0: we know about Egyptology is basically, for whatever reason, not the truth. And truth is what's supposed to give us the ability to choose whether we want to believe what we've been told or what we're now hearing and seeing, because the evidence is self-supporting. The audience is now looking at a slide on the overhead, please. It's like Star Trek, computer on. All right, we have as best we can get, we've got the cities of Heliopolis, Letopolis, Abu Awash, the Giza Plateau, the Three Pyramids, and then we have Zawiyat El-Arian. This is the work of Robert Bovall, but Robert Bovall in his placing has called Zawiyat El-Arian, a city, or the star Bellatrix, which means he's looking in this area closer to the Nile for Betelgeuse, and he's never to find it. He also calls up Abu Awash, and he calls that the star Seyf, which means that he should be looking in this area, according to the constellation of Orion layout, or Rigel. He can't find that one either. He hasn't located M42. He doesn't know where the head of Orion is, and I don't believe he's even been to Letopolis. And the reason I bring those points up is because in this Osiris text by Unas, 6th dynasty Egypt, they will describe the body of Osiris as moving from Heliopolis, or On in that time in Egyptology, across the body of water, which is the Nile, and on into an area called Letopolis. Letopolis is a very interesting city. It's called Azum today. It's not this name at all. But there's a mosque on top of this area that supposedly a meteorite struck a long time ago, and in the opening mouth ceremony of the pharaohs of passing down Horus's right to rule after Osiris, it was all the priests stayed in this area here. And then from this area, he would move directly north. And by GPS, these two are identical. I locked on to this position during this last trip. And it is exactly 15.75 kilometers to the Great Pyramid on the north side, of which there is an entrance. In that entrance, I'm kind of trying to rush something through here that we didn't get to do before, so bear with us, is that on this overhead, this would be the north entrance. This is the entrance to the Great Pyramid today that was sort of lost. So I've taken, and I'm trying to bring it in here. This is a modern picture from the Mena House looking at the north side of the Great Pyramid.
1: All right, Larry, we're going to have to move along here pretty quickly.
0: This is the north entrance of which the body would have been taken down, and through this, there was a gateway that Osiris went to become Orion. That's a lot of mythology, but in science, it makes a lot of sense dealing with what we're dealing with now, with the activities that are going on in the pyramid concerning secret chambers, illegal digging, my experiences in Egypt over the last 18 years, and most currently about the last 8 or so since the administration of Hawass has taken the chairmanship of, or the director position of the Great Pyramid. Richard has sent me over there. You've seen a piece of this rock. What a lot of people don't know is by the stories of the modern village pyramid workers, I know all about the inside of the Great Pyramid, so much so that I don't know if I want to talk about it. But anyway, we're showing them art for you in a refresher. The Grand Gallery approaching up, there's ladders here. I have video from 1996 in September that will not show these ladders tied to these rails. Again, in a refresher for this audience that may not have caught your broadcast on the 26th, it takes the signature of a wasp to undo those knots to put that ladder on the side of this wall, of which they will crawl up to get to the Davison's Chamber, of which on the south side of that wall, this is looking from the Grand Gallery up. Just as a quick run-through on these for the viewers here, Richard. All right, this is a closer. And then as we move up, then we see a bag of rocks. These bag of rocks are what are interesting. Not only are the rocks here, but the wires that are traveling up this wall. All right, this wire will travel up the wall and go on up above video cameras. This is a good shot of the rocks. Another one of the rocks. And here we have the video camera looking at a wall that's supposed to be watching tourists.
1: Larry, may I interrupt you?
0: Yes, sir.
1: Would you tell the audience, for the sake of time, please, what all of this means?
0: Well, it means that they're trying to get in and finish off these sequences that Vance was talking about when he's describing the phoenix as a bird that has destroyed itself, but in the mercury, or the, what is the element he's talking about, that Vance?
2: Myrrh.
0: Well, in Egypt, they call it mercury, and they bring the genies with it. But this myrrh and this egg is sort of the symbolic transferring of the power of that phoenix to someone. And I don't think that Zahi Hawass and the group that are up there going through the message that they're going through are the ones that all this is for. There's someone out there for sure that's supposed to receive this and bring the Age of Enlightenment to humanity. And it's in the openness and the rightfulness of which we proceed that can take place in the open with eyes and awarenesses of all humanity, because it isn't for their own personal egos or their own personal ideas.
3: Art?
1: Yes.
3: This is Dick Hogan. What this all comes down to is simply that something is going to happen. There are components on Mars tonight called Pathfinder. There are components in Egypt, the secret tunneling. There are components here in Phoenix. And there are relics we have put in the 20th century at a place called Tranquility Base on the Moon. The celestial cartography at 4:55 p.m. GMT on the 20th makes all of those mean something. And someone is getting ready for something to happen. And our presentation in Phoenix tonight is a wake-up call for people to pay attention.
1: Well, all right. So something is going to occur, whether it be metaphoric or real, and we should all be watching for it. And all of the research that you have done, Richard, points toward something occurring, something very important, something for all of mankind. So you're...
3: Keep this in mind. This could be nothing as more complicated as simply a contest for transfer of power from the ancient Egyptian motif to the new phoenix of the United States of America and the ushering in of a brand new, real new age. That could be what this war with Hawass and all us guys has been about all along, and we're just beginning to figure out the pieces of this puzzle.
0: And with this panel, we're real close, because I didn't have any idea when I landed that airplane that I would be in Phoenix, as you said. But you said he doesn't know it, he's going to be here. Hi, everybody, I'm here. This is a photograph the next day back to the overhead. After we got our rocks and did our research, this is how I looked in Egypt, ladies and gentlemen. I've cut my hair and I finished my work. So now I'm ready to tell everybody about it, and I wanted to look good for you.
3: All right, how much time do we have left in this half hour?
1: Just about none, Richard. We're coming to the end of it.
3: Okay. Let me give you one new piece of data. On the web this afternoon is a letter, a three-page letter, posted by one of the Shore Expedition, a scientist named Tom Danley, who was an acoustic specialist who was crawling around in those upper chambers last November.
1: So in other words, everybody should go take a look at that.
3: They should go take a look at it.
1: All right, Richard, we are out of time.
4: Excuse me, I've got to say something. There's a tons of gold underneath Phoenix. That's what this is about.
1: All right. Hold on. This country, Linda Moulton Howe and Doug Ruby are going to be my guests, but right now we're going back to kind of finish up properly at the Civic Plaza Ballroom in Phoenix, Arizona, with Richard Hoagland and company. Richard, are you there?
3: We are here, Art.
1: All right. We've got about 15 minutes, Richard. Go ahead.
3: Well, let me start with the experiment that you inadvertently performed that seems to prove, or at least is suggestive, that there's something very special about the Great Pyramid itself. Why don't you and Larry kind of discuss what happened when he provided you a piece of the rock?
1: A piece of the rock, all right. Larry, are you there?
0: Yes.
1: Okay, here's how it happened, ladies and gentlemen. The bags that you have seen in Phoenix and that people have seen on the Internet were full of rocks, which we believe have come from this dig going from the king's to the queen's chamber. In other words, from the middle of the pyramid. Larry sent me a piece of this rock. And when I received it, he suggested that if I wanted to, I should try an experiment and take a watch with a luminous dial. I'm sure everybody's seen them. When exposed to the light and taken into a dark location, they will, of course, glow for a period of time. But as an hour or 2 hours will go by, that glow will begin to diminish until it finally more or less goes away. So I did an experiment in a closet here and allowed the watch to become dim. I then went back in and took this piece of rock, this piece of granite, and put it adjacent to the watch, which then suddenly began to glow brightly. And, of course, that concerned me. I'm just a layman. So the first thing I did was I ran outside, living here in the desert, and picked up every kind of rock I could find and took that in there, trying to create a similar condition. And I was unable to do so. So the bottom line is the rock would appear to have some sort of properties that I certainly don't understand. I mentioned this in an offhand way to Richard Hoagland, who just about went through the roof when he heard it, and I said, well, it wasn't my discovery, Richard. Larry suggested that I try it because he had had a similar experience while in the Great Pyramid. And that's about it, folks. I was amazed. I'm still amazed. Larry?
0: Well, they don't let us get near the areas that let our watches glow. They put locks and bars and have basically closed the pyramid off quite a bit now. But in the area, so everybody will understand where I'm looking, overhead, this is the descending passage on the pyramid, the subterranean chamber you're familiar with, right, Art?
1: Yes.
0: There's a dead-end passage about 52 feet back into what's considered solid masonry. At this point, I'm laying on the ground for about 2 or 3 hours. There's a lot of activity going on. I'm listening to people in the king's chamber send sounds down to me, which didn't make any sense if this is all solid. And over the years, I now find out there's a room in here about 250 feet. Up at this level, on the south side of this room here, up in this region, above the king's chamber, you have where these rocks come from, Art, that your experiments are doing what they're doing. But my experiments with my watch were down here, and the watch was glowing so bright that it literally illuminated the ceiling or the of this passage here.
1: All right, does this suggest to us that there is radioactivity, or what in the world does this suggest?
0: We're dealing with technologies that we don't know about.
3: I hate to bring up an interesting word, but I think we're dealing with hyperdimensional physics, all right? What I've done with my piece of limestone is to take and put it in a shoebox. Yes, we can still find shoeboxes, in a dark closet. Closets are going to be very in after this. I put it on a piece of phosphorescent day glow kind of stickums, little stars, that was painted with phosphorescent paint, but without any radioactivity, just the phosphor art, and nothing happens. You have to have a radioactive source plus the phosphor for the limestone to interact with. Now, we showed a video here at the beginning of our program from Good Morning America of the Patterson power cell demonstration where the radioactivity of a uranium isotope was decreased in about an hour and a half.
1: That's correct.
3: By a factor of 2, which is impossible according to current physics. What you have inadvertently helped us stumble across is a fundamental property of the Great Pyramid of Giza in this Tura limestone being excavated and carted out, if we can look at the overhead, which is appearing, by the way, every video that, or every visual we're showing here in the auditorium is being seen by, I don't know how many million people on the internet all over the world, even as we show it to you. In those bags, those burlap bags, which Larry and his associate were able to purloin pieces such as this sitting on the stage, this 7.5 pounder, there's something remarkable about that limestone. It's been subjected to some kind of process that's not normal in the physics that we think we know. Now, part of the excuse that Dr. Hawass and others are making for the presence of all the activity in the pyramid at present is that they are bringing the limestone in to restore the interior chambers. This, according to this physics, is not true. The limestone is going out, it's not going in, because it has this remarkable property, which is part of the hyperdimensional model, deriving in part, by the way, from Stan Tenen's work. I want to give him proper credit here.
1: Yes.
3: For what the pyramid itself was meant to do.
1: All right, and that's a good place for us to end up, Richard. What exactly is your best guess with regard to what the pyramid, as you put it, is supposed to do.
3: If I'm correct, and this physics is what we think it is, this massive 6.5 million tons of highly geometric limestone, remember, Stan pointed out that the pyramid replicates in its external geometry the internal geometry of the very crystal, the very mineral, calcium carbonate, limestone, of which it is composed. That dimple, 6.5 million ton dimple, was built at a specific latitude at 30 degrees north on a spinning, rotating hypersphere we call planet Earth. And some ancient technology was used to activate it, to pump it up, to make it vibrate, so that its hyperdimensional properties as a pump, as a gate, as a duct, as a Stargate movie, anyone, could be in tune. What you have helped us move further down the road to proving, Art, is that this pyramid and what's going on there and this overall pattern connecting the whole solar system on July 20th is not accidental. There's something big going on here, and we have to, pardon the pun, stay tuned.
1: Stay tuned. All right, so a large event, metaphoric or real, will occur somewhere between the 20th and the 26th, and all of this is connected back to Giza and to the pyramids. And would that be a quick and dirty summary?
3: That's an excellent summary.
1: All right, Richard and everybody in Phoenix, I'm sure you will continue. I want to thank you all for all you have done and for all your work, and it's been great to have you on. Okay, that's it. Good night, all in Phoenix. And coming up shortly, Linda Moulton Howe.
2: From the high desert and the great American Southwest, where midnight and the new year rusheth our way, having presently just crossed the Midwest. Happy New Year back in New York. Watch that one come in on CNN as well as the Midwest. So it's coming this way, folks. Mountain Time Zone, and then out here, out to the west. A brand new year, and goodbye and good riddance to 2008. What an awful year. We kind of covered that last night. This is Predictions for 2009, Part 2. So if you didn't get any last night with your prediction, this will be your second and final chance. Now, these are specific predictions made by you, the audience, hopefully from your psychic center. We only allow one prediction per customer. Yes, you may mention more than one, but I will only record one, your main one, whatever that is. I don't want wishes, and I don't want political speeches. I want thought out, very carefully thought out predictions. And so, if you must, silence your mind, even on this evening, for a moment, and come up with something you think, something major, that will occur in 2009, something that's so good that we can look at it next year, or at the end of 2009, and say, my God, this person is good. We should have them on the air doing other things. Now, if you were not listening last night, as I read some of the predictions that have been made early in the previous year for the 2008, one thing was clear, and that was that a number of people predicted the economy would crash and burn, and it certainly did. That was an outstanding prediction made by all of you. So obviously the audience had kind of a sense of that. A lot of the rest of them got bonks. Reviewing yet a few more made, I think mostly bonks. Number 58, an agreement between the U.S. and Cuba. I don't think we've reached an agreement of any kind with Cuba. I don't think we're talking to them just yet, maybe in the next administration. So I'm going to bonk that. 59, part of Florida breaks off. Well, as hard as they were dancing in Key West, what I saw earlier on CNN, it looked like it might, but it's still there. Let me see. So that would be a bonk. Number 60 would be Google Phone takes off. Maybe it did, but I didn't notice, so I'm bonking it. Number 61, BlackBerry attains $2 billion in sales. And that, we know from last night, is a ding, ding, ding, ding. Congratulations on 61. 62, an earthquake, a nine-pointer in Northern California. Big time, thank God, a bonk. 63, another Clinton sex scandal. Bonk. In fact, I saw them in Times Square, and they looked very happy together, dancing, and they just looked kind of good. 64, they're going to find a cure. I wrote that down, and I have no idea what it was a cure for, so they're going to find a cure. What was I drinking last year? Well, they're going to find a cure. That's all I wrote down, so I don't know. Number 65, Art Bell, me, returns to Coast to Coast. Well, on a permanent basis, no, so I'm going to bonk that. 66, Disney World shooting. There would be a shooting at Disney World. I don't think there was. Tentative bonk, correct me if I'm wrong. 67, Osama calls for an end to jihad. No, big time bonk. 68, Liza Minnelli will die this year. Not as far as I know, bonk. 69, Iran soon gets nuke. Well, they don't have it yet, so I'm going to bonk that. I'm being pretty harsh here. 70, Zahi Hawass relents on the age of the Sphinx. Never, never will he relent on that. 71, so it's a bonk. Pakistan loses a submarine, and that is a bonk, I believe. And then finally, 72, finally for now anyway, it's a bad run here, a new market makes middle class rich. sorry, bonk, a new market, you know, like a new Wall Street or something makes a middle class rich. Not so far as I know, most of the 401ks are 201. Is now or worse. We will be back with your predictions for next year in a moment. By the way, I guess I should give out the phone numbers. Let me go ahead and do that for those of you who would like to make predictions. Again, one per customer. No predictions of assassinations. Remember that. That gets me in trouble. That's not good, so I don't allow it. I have a little button I can push and virtually erase the fact that you ever tried to call in at all. It's pretty incredible, huh? West of the Rockies, the number is 800-618-8255. East of the Rockies, 800-825-5033. First-time callers, area code. You know, I was going to take that number, and I was going to set it up specially for people who are drinking tonight, and then I was never going to answer it. But I guess that's mean, so I won't do it. Area code 818-501-4721, 818-501-4721. Wildcard line. Area code 818-501-4109 and the international line for those of you, well, wherever you are in the world, doesn't matter. 800-893-0903. Get a hold of the AT&T operator. Tell her Happy New Year. Put you through on that number. 800-893-0903. So, that's it. No other rules. Otherwise, come up with something you think will occur in 2009. And, here we go. On the first-time caller line, which could have been the drinking line, you're on the air.
5: Hi, Art.
2: Hello.
5: Chris, this is Chris from Detroit, and I have a prediction.
2: Okay. Number 46 is where we begin tonight, by the way.
5: Okay.
2: I'm listening.
5: I predict the auto production is going to cut in half, because regardless of what they do, nobody has money to buy these vehicles.
2: I'm not sure that's true. Nobody can get credit to buy them right now, but, you know, that may be improved. GMAC, you know, just got some money from Uncle Sam, meaning you and I. And so I guess they're going to begin to loosen up the credit again. But you think it'll be cut, auto production cut by one half?
5: Yes, because all these people are going to be out of work, and the suppliers are going to have to cut back, and I think they're going to have to... Well, even right now, the sales are down, what, 40%?
2: Oh, they're way down, yeah. So it's horrible. I mean, the whole economic thing is In fact, let me ask you about that. The whole thing is so bad, so horrible. Worst thing we've had

0: Hi, Art. Happy New Year to you and your family.
1: Yes, sir. Where are you?
0: I'm in Las Vegas. Rich is my name.
1: Oh, just over the hill. Okay.
0: Yes, exactly.
1: Are you going to go out and brave the 37-degree weather?
0: No, I'm going to brave the staying inside and watching everybody kill themselves.
1: On TV, okay.
0: Yeah. My prediction is that I think next year we're going to see changes in the GATT and NAFTA agreements, strict changes.
1: So you think the new president, Obama, will come in and
0: level the playing field?
1: Yeah, but, you know, that's what brought on the Great Depression was, you know, isolationism.
0: Well, we got to do something. We're not manufacturing anything except paper.
1: Yeah, no.
0: That's scary.
1: Yeah, it is.
0: It's scary. So that's my prediction. And I realize the consequences of the possibility of it. But when Bill Clinton accepted April Gadsby's declaration of it, that she was going to give to George Bush without even changing anything, I knew we were doomed then, just like the bank problem, the mm-hmm. bank that bill from that law from the 30s, I forgot the name of it, where a bank has to be just a bank.
1: I'm not sure what law that was in view of, you know, some of the investment firms that just teetered and some went over. But anyway, all right. Listen, thank you very, very much for the call, and have a great New Year, huh?
0: You, your family as well. Thank you, sir.
1: Take care. And I think we need to take a break. Do we need to take a break? We do, right? No, we don't. Good. How about that? You know, somehow these things just escape my mind. When I get on the air, I sometimes forget breaks altogether and just blow them off. Probably age. Wildcard Line, you're on the air. Hello.
2: Yeah, so I'm so glad to be able to talk with you tonight. You know, you are the only guy since 1994 that I've really enjoyed spending my evenings with.
1: Really? Well, that's very flattering, but worrisome.
2: It's all right. It's all right. It's a ministry type thing. Go ahead.
1: No, tell me where you are and your first name.
2: Yeah, Avi, this is Arizona, down in the great Southwest desert.
1: Okay, we're also going to spend nights together. We need to, you know, at least be on a first-name basis here.
2: Oh, absolutely, Art, absolutely. You know, you definitely keep us awake out here when we have to go around in circles and do everything else that we're doing. But I've got an idea that Obama is going to play a major part in bringing peace to the Middle East, and it's going to be through his unique association with the Islamic Mahdi, or Mahdi,
1: mm-hmm.
2: guy with the blue turban.
1: Okay. Obama brings... Boy, that'll be something.
2: Well, it will definitely be something, and it seems like everybody is thinking that this is the guy who can do anything, so I want to put it on record.
1: I wonder if the expectations, and you know, I voted for Obama, but and I think he's a very, very, very intelligent man, and I think that a lot of people who were so opposed to him have watched what he's done, you know, in preparation to become president with the cabinet and all the rest of it, and they're beginning to gain some respect for him. But what's bothering me and I'm worried about now is that the expectations for this man are so high. I wonder if he can ever live up to them. My God, look what he's facing.
2: Well, it's going to be really hard for him to do what he said that he wants to do, mainly because there obviously is the government to deal with. But, you know, what really makes the country, though, is not the leadership. It's the people themselves. And if we hold that positive attitude within our hearts and our spirits, then we will bring things around.
1: You're absolutely right. And if you know, the one thing a president can do is to rally and unite the people, the American people. And if he can unite the American people and keep us glued together, even through the very worst of times, then you're correct. It'll all work. So Obama brings peace to the Middle East. That's a pretty tall order. First time caller line, you are on the air. Good morning.
3: Hello, Art. How are you? Happy New Year.

0: Thank you.
1: This is Julie. I'm a truck driver calling from Kansas.
0: A truck driver in Kansas. All right.
1: Yes, sir. I'd just like to say I would like to predict that this is the first time I believe that America is not going to stand with Israel.
0: Oh?
1: Yes, sir.
0: The present difficulties, you mean?
1: Yes, sir. You know, we have always stood with Israel in war. I think America will turn their back on Israel this year.
0: And you think that would be the Obama administration?
1: Yeah, pretty much.
0: Wow. I wouldn't think that would be a good start for the Obama administration.
1: No, sir. But I think that there's so many people protesting it, and I've been having nightmares about it, and I just think that they're going to decide not to stand with them this time.
0: Wow. Well, that's quite a prediction, and it is number 49.
1: Okay, thank you, sir.
0: I take it you're in a truck right now?
1: Yes, sir.
0: Reach up there and hit that horn for me.
1: Yes, sir.
0: Oh, man. All right, thank you very much, or a woman, as the case may be. That's pretty neat. Out across America, I always thought when I was younger that might be a career path for me. Don't chuckle. I really love traveling. I truly love traveling. I love the road. I love being out on the open road. And I always have, so I thought that'd be a pretty neat life. For those of you that enjoy it, you just get to see so much. East of the Rockies, you're on the air. Good morning.
2: Hi, how are you?
0: Just spiffy, sir.
2: Okay, well, I'd like to be able to make a prognostication, if I may.
0: Prognostication Central, at your service.
2: Okay, well, great show tonight, even though it just started. But it
0: Thank
2: is
0: you.
2: A great show. It always is.
0: Well, it could go straight downhill. You never know.
2: Yeah, well, okay, I understand. Well, what I'm calling about is I'll be very straightforward. I think what we are going to do sometime either as early as February or as late as June, we're going to see the process over 3 days called the Day of the Great Political Smash, when all the exchanges of the world are going to come to a grinding halt.
0: Wait. The political smash.
2: The Day of the Great Political Smash. It's how would you say, the subterfuge of the international bankers.
0: Well, that would be an economic smash, not political.
2: It would be everything.
0: Now, hold on. We have already had a smash. I mean, the market went from, 13,000 down to about 8,600, something like that?
2: I'm talking about all the paper currency of the world being rendered useless.
0: All the fiat currency suddenly without value.
2: Yeah.
0: That's it, huh?
2: Yeah. And then after that point, they're going to have martial law in this country.
0: Well, they'd need it.
2: Well, yeah, because then they'd have to secure all the food and fuel supplies. And because there'd be people trying to loot it, then they'd have, the dispersion of the military coming in and securing everything. They'd have people being, they'd have an instant enlistment, people who would be most prone to going into that type of activity.
0: Yeah, but all currency losing value. There's always going to be something that we use to trade. Maybe it would be gold, or maybe, you're a fan of Warren Buffett, so that'd be the Buffett. Instead of the dollar, you'd trade in Buffett's, or you'd trade in Bell's. I could come up with a currency. I wouldn't take much stock in it, but...
2: I'm looking at stuff, it's like, what happened to all the gold? You ever wonder where all the gold went to?
0: No, it's hanging from ears all over the world. Earrings. I have no idea, sir. The gold's, kind of scattered around, right?
2: I think it's pretty centrally located in a few places. I think, for example, I'd start with the Bank of England. They're at the bottom of the Federal Reserve.
0: Well, they stopped, of course, rendering gold for a currency a long time ago, like we did.
2: Did you ever do any research into what happened about 1937 during the Great Depression they had last time? The Bank of England had brought into the country, when things were really horrid, just to demonstrate the power they had, they brought in about $300 million worth of gold in a short time thereafter, again, to demonstrate their power, they pulled it out and everything went back into the dumper again. someone has all the gold someplace. Somewhere there are these huge, colossal reservoirs of gold that people are hoarding. Because
0: we should find these people and we should take it back.
2: Oh, I'd love to. But I don't think they're going to let us.
0: All right. All right. I appreciate your call, and he thinks all currency will lose value. Well, I have no such worry. I do have concern about the dollar as we print money like it's going out of style, which actually, if they continue, it might be. I have some concerns about that. On the international line, you are on the air. Good morning.
3: Yes, sir. I have a prediction for you within the next month or so.
0: Okay, where are you calling from?
3: I'm calling from East Tennessee.
0: East Tennessee, on this line.
3: Yes, sir.
0: Okay.
3: Within the next month, actually, or close thereabouts, there will be a major terrorist event in and around England or the Western European area, the likes of a type of 9/11 situation. Our president will rally to join a coalition to attack whatever country is deemed appropriate to retaliation. Obama will then be the hero that everybody intends for him to be, and there's not a lot of imagination going on here tonight. Will this be
0: prior to or after the inauguration on the 20th?
3: After, but Obama is going to be a great success, actually. Because the people orchestrating his takeover are going to create it so.
0: All right, got it. So within a month, a big, bad terrorism, something or another in Europe, and Obama is a hero. We'll be right back. Here, indeed, I am. Good morning, everybody. If you'd like to send me an email, wanted to remember to do this at the beginning of the program. Now, there are two ways to do it, and I'd love to get an email from you, and I'm going to try and answer my email. Now, it's quite a job because there's a lot of email there, so be patient with me. But I'm going to hold it there and really endeavor to do my best to answer it. So I'm Art Bell at mindspring.com. 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I'll look forward to it. Be right back with your predictions. All right, back to the lines and your predictions. Hopefully you're searching and looking down into your deep psychic self and you're coming up with something you think will occur in 2009. Something, you know, pretty big and possibly something that people would go, wow, you know, that kind of deal. Because it's unexpected and yet you get it right because you saw it coming. So now would be the time. This would be the night. And here is a line to endeavor to do it. You're on the air. Good morning.
4: Hi, this is Stu in Phoenix.
0: Hey, Stu, how you doing?
4: Happy New Year. The last time we spoke was last century. That was the night I told you it's always a full moon in Phoenix.
0: You know, I think I remember that.
4: Yeah. But anyway, I predict that sometime, probably in midsummer, just when it appears we're going to go into hyperinflation, somebody somehow will throw a monkey wrench into the World Bankers' plans, and instead we'll go into deflation.
0: Well, that's what we've got now. We've got deflation right now, Stu.
4: Yeah, we will be in serious deflation, like getting rolled back to 1967 levels.
0: Yikes.
4: It's the one thing the bankers fear the most, because they can't control it.
0: That's right.
4: And at the end, we will come out stronger for it. It'll be a painful and messy process.
0: All right, Stu, how long do you imagine that kind of deflation will last?
4: I'm not sure how long the process will take. It'll probably be fairly rapid when it does occur. Like within 3 months, we could get rolled back to previous levels. We will be dealing with smaller numbers in terms of dollars.
0: Deflation actually is, I believe deflation, Stu, is the most serious and most feared of all economic possibilities.
4: Feared by the bankers.
0: Well, yeah, well, Yeah, that's right. Really feared by the bankers. I mean, for a while, everybody says, oh, great, it's, you know, super. The price of everything's going down. I love it.
4: Well, with the wage index going down, per capita income
0: that's true.
4: Going through the floor,
0: right.
4: The consumer price index is going to have to follow. Or we'll have all these goods on the shelf, and nobody will be able to buy anything.
0: Okay. Well, Stu, thank you very much for the prediction, which is number 52. I hope that you are wrong. If I were to see, and I'm no economist, but if I were to see a long period of serious, seemingly unstoppable deflation, I would worry that we were indeed, entering a entering a period of real depression, the big D, and there's a lot of things we might want in this world, but that certainly is not one of them. First time caller line, you're on the air. Good morning.
5: Hello.
0: Hi.
5: Hi, this is Tommy from Aurora.
0: Okay, Tommy.
5: How's it going? I'd like to predict that in February, some meteorites will hit the planet somewhere in an area, and we'll be able to go out and just pick them up off the ground, like hailstones.
0: Really? There's going to be so many meteors that they're going to be on the ground like hail?
5: Just in a small area. Not worldwide, but just in one little neck of the woods.
0: That's a very unusual, specific prediction. If I might ask, how did you come by this?
5: Well, I'm just into astronomy and space and all that, and it's just a feeling that I've had for a while. I was almost going to say that the Earth would shake, the whole Earth would shake, but I went with the meteorites instead.
0: Okay. Done deal. Number 53, and a very unusual one at that.
5: All right. It's been a pleasure talking with you.
0: Well, a pleasure talking to you, too. February, huh? Wouldn't that be something if it was in a, and I guess it actually could be in a fairly specific area. If it was a cluster of meteors that came in, they could hit in a sort of a regional area, and that would be that. Wildcard line, you are on the air. Good morning.
6: How you doing, Art? Happy New Year.
0: And to you, sir. Where are you?
6: My name is Jim, and I'm calling from Guntersville, Alabama.
0: Excellent.
6: And my prediction is this. There was a guy called in, kind of stole my thunder, but I've got the aftermath for you. The United States will break up into regional countries, and the only successful one will be the one in the South, which will basically be the reconstituted Confederacy with Atlanta as our capital, minus Virginia, Florida, and Texas.
0: My God. That's quite a prediction. The U.S. breaks up into regional countries, and the only successful one is in the South, and it's basically a redo of the old South. Wow.
6: Absolutely. And the reason I say this is the only region of the country that has any history of being, well, with the exception of Texas, which is a republic. But I think that also that we will have to prevent people from trying to get in, and Southerners have a very homogeneous morality, which the rest of the country does not seem to have. You could tell by the populist person that we voted for in the primary being
0: so Huckabee. You guys are going to have to put up like a big fence?
6: I would like to see that, absolutely.
0: Keep
6: I think
0: the rest of us out?
6: To, and keep everybody else out. Yes, I do. I see that happening. And I believe that it will begin on Confederate Memorial Day, which is April 24th.
0: Yikes. That's some prediction. What about California? I mean, California is, what do they say, a fifth of the U.S. economy or something?
6: Well, California can't manage its books. I see California eventually, as has been talked about on the show, becoming part of Mexico again. That's why you have the exodus of Caucasian people, which you know about in Nevada.
0: See.
6: Yep.
0: Okay. That's a hell of a prediction.
6: What's my number?
0: It's number 54.
6: Number 54, thank you.
0: You're very welcome. That's pretty freaky stuff. Atlanta would be the center of this new place, huh? That's a new one. That's really a new one, folks. First time caller line, you're on the air. Good morning.
7: This is the only
0: Turn your radio off, please.
7: Turn it up, Rondo. I'm on.
0: Yes. Immediately.
7: Hello, this is Jim from 29 Palms.
0: Yes, hi, Jim.
7: Hi. Yes, sir. I have a prediction for you. I'm an old desert rat. I've been out here in 29 Palms for 29 years. And back before that, when I was in the military, I traveled to the Hoover Dam and Davis Dam and that whole series of dams on the Colorado River.
0: Mm-hmm.
7: And it's my prediction that the...
0: So it's like you're a damn old desert rat.
7: Sorry?
0: That's okay, sir. Go ahead.
7: I predict that that Hoover Dam is going to break and that Lake Mead's going to come rushing down Colorado River. And it's going to refill that Salton Sea in that entire area because I believe there's going to be a snow melt.
0: Why would Hoover Dam
7: earthquake
0: break? Oh, earthquake?
7: Yeah, earthquake along the... You know, we had the Hector mine quake out in the middle of the desert, and it went back off here not too long ago, a 5-point something.
0: Right.
7: And we are so close to the Big Bear quake, Flanders quake, and I have a feeling there's a series of fault lines that just haven't been examined as much as they could be. And it's my professional opinion from my firefighting experiences that Chilla Valley is really going to get it.
0: Got it. All right. Hoover Dam breaks and the ensuing mess all due to an earthquake. That certainly would be very, very bad news. That's prediction number 55. Kind of unusual. We're starting off in a kind of an unusual way. Yesterday, there were many, many financial predictions, obviously because of the state of things in the U.S. right now. Well, the world, really, with the meltdown. I expect we'll hear more of those this morning, but we've begun the night with very, very unusual ones, to say the least. East of the Rockies, you are on the air. Tally-ho. I hear your road noise. Hello?
8: Oh, hello. My name is Curtis from Tennessee.
0: From Tennessee?
8: Yes, sir.
0: Okay. Are you in a truck?
8: Yes, I am. I'm going down the road through Arkansas right now.
0: I see. Through Arkansas. Okay. Watch out for pirates. That's quite all right. Go ahead, sir.
8: All right. My prediction for 09 will be that I'm not really which scholar it will be. I will say that events from the Mayan calendar will start surfacing and it start taking place, and a scholar will actually start having a better understanding by reading the Mayan calendar that leads up to 2012. And we'll probably forecast the events as it takes place before they happen.
0: Okay. How about we put the beginning of the end of the Mayan calendar?
8: The end of the Mayan calendar? Oh, it's going to be the same as...
0: Well, the beginning of the end of the Mayan calendar. In other words, we know it's going to end in...
8: Oh, I see what you're saying. I would probably predict probably somewhere around February that this will start taking place. And I think there'll be rumors, then it will start escalating from there.
0: Okay, got it. Thank you very much. And I'm still going to call it the beginning of the end of the Mayan calendar. In other words, the events... foretold or rumored to be occurring toward the end of the Mayan calendar. Beginning of the end, right? Okay, let's go to west of the Rockies. You're on the air. Hi.
9: Yeah, is this our bill?
0: It is.
9: I want to make a prediction.
0: Okay.
9: Okay, I see armed rebellion from the American people against their own government.
0: My God, here we go again. We had a caller a little while ago, thought we'd break off into regional countries.
9: Well, I believe that is true, too, because our government is not following the Constitution. The people are hard-pressed, and they can't take any more of the banks running the country, threatening to call martial law.
0: Listen, I've recorded your prediction as number 57, armed rebellion in the United States. I want to ask you a couple of questions.
9: Yeah.
0: If armed rebellion began, I take it from what you've said that you would willingly be part of it, huh?
9: Yeah, yeah, because I can't take it. Because look at Obama. He won't even prove if he's a citizen or not by showing his birth certificate. And what about the banks threatening martial law against Congress if they didn't pass the $700
0: $700 billion TARP thing?
9: Yeah, yeah. I mean, who's running the government, the banks, or is it the rich? The poor man doesn't have a stake, so we need to go back to a constitutional era revolution where we mass in arms and take back our government for the people.
0: Okay. Let's say that you went into armed rebellion against the U.S. government and you won. What would you do?
9: Well, we'll start it out the way the founding fathers wanted it, as a government for the people, a constitution where it's equal footing for every man, every woman, and it's not run by corporations. It's not dominated by a bloodline of secret society or families like the Bushes or the Obamas. We don't want that. We don't want the rich telling us what to do. We want the people, the common people.
0: No, I don't think Obama has a bloodline of rulers, you know, rich rulers in his past. Oh.
9: Yes, he is. He's part of the royalty of England. He's related to George Bush and Cheney.
0: What?
9: That was on CNN.
0: Oh, actually, that's true. He's a very distant relative of Cheney's, I think.
9: Well, even if they're six generations or cousins apart, they still consider themselves family. And if you're not in that bloodline, you're nobody. We don't want that. We want to know who our leadership is. We want to know that they won't sell us out to the rich, to the corporations, and don't sell us out to foreign interests. That's what we want.
0: And would you want the new leadership to lead from Atlanta?
9: No.
0: No.
9: We want the leadership to rule from the bottom, starting with the common man. And we don't want any more rich royalty from any aristocracy from Europe or any place else. We want it homegrown right here in the United States. We don't want no foreign interest in our government.
0: Okay, so I tell you, you would take the money away from the rich people.
9: I would take the power away from the people who are running the government right now. The people
0: Well, you said the rich.
9: Yeah, the rich, the elite. Money doesn't mean nothing to them any longer. You were saying last night, why would they want to bankrupt the country?
0: That's true.
9: Don't they want to sell things? No, they got so much money now that all they need is the power.
0: But power over what? A nation of paupers? If things
9: What we become, Art. We're a nation of paupers right now.
0: Well, that's who they'd be ruling over. So my point, sir, was, okay, I've got you down here for an armed rebellion, but my point was, I think that if there really is this cabal of rich, powerful leaders who are manipulating this crisis and other messes that we're into and destroying the economic system, I guess my point was that at the end of the day, if they really destroy it all, what are they going to have left to rule over? All they're doing is destroying wealth. They're destroying wealth. And so I've never been able to buy into that argument that it's some giant conspiracy to do what? You know, they're much better off for them if they rule over wealthier people. That way, if more people are wealthy, they're less likely to be in rebellion, less likely to take up arms and be dissatisfied because they've got more. At least that's always the way I've thought about it. But anyway, there it is, number 57. Hope it doesn't come true. Wildcard Line, you're on the air. Hello.
10: Yeah, Art, I want to say that I want to hear you interview Robert Young Pelton, please. And also, my prediction is, this is Todd in Tempe, by the way. My prediction is that the ineptitude of Barack Obama will create a hyper meltdown of the world economy and
0: The world's economy is already melting down, sir.
10: Okay, and because of this, that Alvin Toffler will be appointed the president of the World Bank, and he'll rectify the whole thing and create a financial salvation.
0: So you're not a big Obama fan.
10: Well, I think he's the biggest clod you could have for president, and that Alvin Toffler is the biggest intellectual since Aristotle or Christ.
0: That's quite an introduction. And so the cure for everything wrong will come from the World Bank, huh?
10: From Alvin Toffler as its president.
0: So you're predicting in the short term the economy gets even worse?
10: Yes, sir.
0: Okay. All right. Okay, thank you very, very much for the call and for the prediction as well. It is number 58. And you can just tell from this first hour it's going to be a wild night indeed. We're doing predictions for the year 2009, rapidly approaching. Goodbye and good riddance to 2008 for George Norrie. I'm Art Bell. We'll be right back. From the high desert, we're rocking the nighttime, and I guess we just had another midnight celebration somewhere, right? She's headed toward the West Coast in a little less than an hour now, and it will be 2009. That's what we're doing tonight, making predictions for the coming year, coming very quickly now for those of us here on the West Coast. And I, frankly, am not at all tired to see 2008, or I'm happy to see 2008 go. It was a truly rotten year in most ways, frankly. We're up to prediction number 59, the next one to be made in a few moments. We're going to take a break. We'll be right back. All right, back to it. Remember, our rules are few, but are very important. You only get one prediction per customer. One per customer, no predictions of any sorts of political assassinations, because they get me in trouble. And hopefully they're going to be predictions, not wishes, not political statements by yourself, but, you know, a real prediction coming, I hope, from your psychic center. And then we will review them at the very end of the year, as we do every year, and then make new ones. And I'm hoping this year we're going to do better than last year. Last year, we hit the financial nail on the head, but after that, we kind of fell apart. In fact, the last bunch I read, I don't think we caught, well, maybe one, on the BlackBerry. Otherwise, it was pretty rough, I must say. And then there was 64 about finding a cure to something that I didn't even write down. All right, here we go. First time caller line, you're on the air. Good morning.
11: Good morning. Is this Coast to Coast?
0: Yeah, it certainly is.
11: Hi, I had a prediction for 2009. My name
0: All
11: is
0: right.
11: Eric. I'm a trucker from Oregon.
0: Okay, you must be in a truck.
11: Yeah.
0: Okay, well, you're a little hard to hear. You got a lot of background noise, so go ahead.
11: Okay, my prediction is that Obama's national health care plan will go through, but that's going to start people talking about socializing the employment system to get people off of unemployment, where basically the government would just assign unemployed people a job. You know, say, you don't have a job here, go pick up garbage. And that'll start the downfall of the American Democratic Society, and we'll spiral into a socialist police state by, like, 2015.
0: A socialist police state?
11: Yeah, it won't all happen in 2009, but it's going to get the ball rolling.
0: Okay, and so socialist healthcare goes through, healthcare for everybody.
11: Right, and that's going to start people talking about socialist employment, where if you don't have a job, the government just gives you one. You know, and then the benefit to that, people will be like, well, let's give homeless people a house, and that'll assign socialist housing. You know, and then food rationing beyond that, and we'll just spiral down into a socialist police state where the government controls everything by about 2015.
0: Mm-hmm. Okay, got it. Thank you very, very much for the call. Some of these are pretty negative, and this is definitely in the negative category. So we go spiraling down into a socialist mess by 2015. Well, you know, we certainly are entering a period of socialism. Now, in a sense, it's kind of good timing for Obama. Obama was going to, you know, bring us socialistic healthcare anyway, right? So with the mess that we're in a way, this mess is going to dictate the government spending a lot of money. And so, I guess in a way it's good timing for Obama, but he really is walking into a, you know, just a gigantic mess. All right, onward to the international line. You're on the air. Good morning.
12: Hey, Art, how's it going?
0: Pretty well, sir. How are you doing?
12: Billy. I'm calling from Toronto, Canada.
0: All right, Billy.
12: I have a shocking prediction for you.
0: It's hard to be shocked after this
12: group.
0: Well,
12: this is going to sound like a silly one, but it's going to come true in 2009.
0: All right.
12: Disney is going to attempt to acquire Christmas. They want Santa. They want Rudolph the Red-Nosed Reindeer. They want everything because their revenues are going down, and they want profit next year's for Christmas.
0: I have
12: nothing to do with Disney. I don't have stock in Disney, but that's what they want. They're going to
0: They actually try to buy Christmas?
12: They're going to buy Christmas for next year, or at least attempt to anyway.
0: How does that rate against trying to buy a Senate seat?
12: I don't know, but they're just going to try their best to get Christmas.
0: But Disney tries to buy Christmas. Do you think they'll be successful?
12: They'll come close. They will come close. Maybe they'll try to acquire a few of the characters, but not Big Nick himself. I don't think they'll get him.
0: So they'll probably get everything like the reindeer and everything short of St. Nick.
12: Maybe the mistletoe. That's the minimum, but yeah, they'll try.
0: Uh-huh.
12: Happy New Year to you, Art.
0: Well, Happy New Year to you too, sir. Number 60 is your prediction number, and I don't know. Disney buying Christmas. But what do I know? What do I know? Wildcard Line, you are on the air. Good morning.
13: Oh, hello?
0: Hello.
13: I'm on the air now?
0: You are, for better or worse.
13: Okay. it's just that I was listening to the radio on the radio.
0: Yeah, don't do that. We have a delay.
13: Oh, I'm sorry about that.
0: It's called a career saver. You know, there's a little button here.
13: All right. There was a lady that called earlier there about Obama talking to somebody in the Middle East that's wearing a blue turban. Wasn't there a prediction or something with
0: she thought that Obama would bring peace to the Middle East.
13: Right, but she said she was that Obama would be talking to some guy with a blue turban. Wasn't there?
0: Yeah, we're talking biblical stuff here.
13: Yeah, right. That's what I was thinking. Wasn't there something in the Bible or something?
0: Yes.
13: About the devil.
0: There was. But did you have a prediction of your own?
13: Oh, yeah. I do, but it's. I think it's just a little bit too racy for the radio, though. But thanks, anyways, though.
0: You know, hey, I'm going to take your word on that one. You know, I'm tempted to say, what is it anyway? But I've learned better. If you say it's too racy for the radio, I'm out of here. Okay, first-time caller line, you are on the air. Good morning.
14: How are you doing?
0: Fairly well.
14: Good.
0: I'm not wild about the idea of Disney buying Christmas, but... No,
14: cool.
0: It's all right.
14: Can I make my prediction?
0: You certainly may, yes.
14: Right now?
0: Sure.
14: Cool, all right.
0: Well, no, wait. Let me count to three. One, two... Three. All right, go now.
14: Hey, all right. Well, you know, my prediction is that people are going to wake up and realize that Barack Obama is not the savior that they all thought he was. And I think the liberal media pretty much just fed us the crap down our throat that they did. And then that's what makes him look so pretty. But people are going to realize he's not the saint. He's not the one for the job. And there's better people out there that are better suited for it. And we're going to realize that here in the next couple of years. But unfortunately, we're stuck with him.
0: Mm. So you think that I take it that, well, what if it had gone the other way? Would he have been the guy?
14: Well, I think he's a socialist. I think you know
0: Obama?
14: No.
0: What if McCain had won?
14: Well, you know what? I'm not even really a McCain fan. I was a big fan of Mitt Romney. That's
0: who, well, I know, but he wasn't an option at the end. It was either McCain or Obama.
14: McCain would have been better off. He's better national security. He has a lot more experience. And, I mean, Obama's just painted as a pretty boy. You know, he just painted, you know, I mean, it's easy to make someone look good when they're new.
0: Well, I mean, there is that. Yes, it is. But, you know, aren't you going to give him a chance? I mean,
14: well,
0: what if...
14: Oh, he is my president. And, yeah, I hope he does well. But I just don't think he's the man for the job.
0: You see, I actually do. I really think he is the guy for the job.
14: Really?
0: I think that we're in terrible trouble, sir. Terrible trouble. And I think we need somebody, a very intelligent president, and I do give him that. He's an intelligent man.
14: You know what? They're all intelligent. But, I mean, intelligent doesn't necessarily mean that he's
0: I'm not
14: the
0: sure
14: right
0: about
14: for
0: that.
14: The job.
0: I'm look. Well, I don't like to cast aspersions, but look, when I look at President Bush,
14: yeah.
0: And I'm not saying he's not intelligent, but he doesn't convey that vibe when you look at him.
14: Okay, to you, yeah. All right, yeah, and you know, I mean, I really don't want to get on the Bush thing. He's going to be out regardless. You know.
0: Well, it's fair to be on the Bush thing because look, we're in a really screwed up mess right now, and it's fair to suggest, you know, that he's been the guy that's been there for the last 8 years. So if a president, you know, can get us in trouble or can get us out of trouble, then it's fair to suggest that he got us in trouble.
14: Okay, so can you explain to me what Obama's going to do to get us out of this mess?
0: Well, I can't because he hasn't started yet. That's what I'm saying. We got to give him at least, you know, a chance to see if he's going to be okay.
14: Yeah, well, I hope everything turns out the best, but I'm just not looking forward to it. So
0: okay, I got it. Obama is not savior. Number 61.
14: Yeah. All righty. Okay.
0: All right, take care. I do like Obama. I don't know that he's going to make everything roses, but. You know, we're really in a serious screwed up mess right now, folks. Really screwed up. And if there's any chance to get out of this hole, or even some part of hole, you know, I look at Obama and I listen to Obama and I watch him carefully all the way through. I've watched him very carefully, listened to every word, and he is a very intelligent man. I think that comes through to people on both sides for the most part. You know, there are some who are going to, no matter what, hate his guts, I guess. But I'm impressed with his intelligence. And I think that America has this way of producing the right man when we really get in trouble for the job. And I think and I hope that he's the right man for the job. And I hope that those of you who really disliked Obama, and obviously many of you still do, will sort of give him an opportunity to at least, you know, take a good shot at it for the benefit of all of us. He is now our president, and I think he's the right man for this job. I hope I'm not wrong. I could be wrong. That last caller could be right. But I hope not, because I don't think there's a lot of room for error right now. On the international line, you're on the air. Hello.
15: Howdy. This is Todd from Sacramento.
0: Hello, Todd.
15: Howdy. Crazy stuff going on these days, huh?
0: No doubt about that.
15: Man, this is the first time I've been listening to Coast to Coast for about 2 years now, and it's my whole life. I'm basically disabled, and I tell you, it's just really interesting hearing what's going on.
0: Well, it's a good cross-section of what's out there, Todd. Anyway, listen, do you have a prediction for us?
15: Yeah, I predict that some big-time natural disaster is going to happen in the United States, and basically that's going to put us over the edge into martial law or something.
0: Wow.
15: Yeah, I know. It's just I've been feeling this way, and I can hear you on the radio. I know you feel like, you know, this is so much, this is too much, but I think everybody knows something's about to happen, or these are the end times or something.
0: Do you want to speculate on what it might be?
15: Well, I think it's a mixture of most everything we've been hearing. Basically, UFOs could probably be the Illuminati or somebody that's probably been in control of this world through a bunch of natural, you know, like the big flood and everything. I bet they've been developing it so that they don't get, you know, like the people from Atlantis, where they all just kind of disappeared in their technology. I bet this is some sort of some of the super rich or somebody got this technology and have been developing it without us knowing about, you know, other than thinking that it's aliens or something. But then again, they're probably doing biological stuff to change change humanoids into looking like aliens too. Who knows?
0: All this, okay. All right. All I think I've got around. It. Your prediction is number 62, and you think that, you know, frankly, as bad as things are right now, I think UFOs and aliens would be a welcome diversion. And maybe that'll help. Maybe there will be some sort of revelation of the existence of others. And maybe that'll divert our attention for a while or something. Wildcard Line, you are on the air. Good morning.
16: Hey, Happy New Year, Art.
0: Well, thank you.
16: Green gadgets.
0: Green gadgets.
16: That's my prediction. Oh. I think we're going to see a surge in entrepreneurship in the United States of America. And people are going to not sit around and wait for the corporations to give them back jobs. They're going to get up. They're going to pull their intelligence and their knowledge and their resources, and they're going to make small businesses and services to serve their communities.
0: So little gadgets that are green and good for the earth.
16: And good for the economy. This is what's going to start. This is what's going to move the economy. People are going to take matters into their own hands instead of waiting around for somebody else.
0: Give me an example of what you would consider to be a green gadget that might appear.
16: Oh, some really nifty solar thing. You know, like I have one of those old radios that I bought from Sea Crane that has a solar panel on it. What a terrific thing.
0: Oh, it is.
16: Yeah.
0: Does it also have a crank?
16: Yes.
0: Yeah. Yep. That's as
16: I don't
0: green
16: have a plug
0: as,
16: for it.
0: That's right. It's as green as it can be, as it gets.
16: And people are going to think of smarter things. They're going to be pushed to the wall. And they're going to take matters and run with it.
0: That's true. All right. So the year of the green gadget. Good. I hope it's true.
16: I hope so too, Art.
0: I'm a little concerned. Thank you. Number 63 is, by the way, your prediction. What concerns me is, well, obviously, it's a good thing that the price of oil has fallen so far. But for the green gadgets, the things that lady was talking about, it's not good at all. The fact that oil has fallen back to, well, my goodness, it may even get down to the $25 level, $30 level for crude, light, sweet crude. And that's... That's sort of the death of green gadgets. An awful lot of the stocks that were very green are tanking now because of the price of oil. And everything was just cranking up. Oh, it was getting so green. The green gadgets were really getting ready to go when the price of oil tanked. Wildcard Line, you are on the air. Good morning.
17: Good morning. This is Rebecca in Salem. And
0: hey, Rebecca.
17: Prediction for you.
0: Right.
17: I'm predicting a rising death toll in 2009.
0: From?
17: Well, a number of different things. Economic strife, a war in the Middle East. I don't think it's going to be from a lot of earth changes or anything like that, but it's just a feeling I get.
0: Well, new diseases? I mean, something that would radically change you know, the number of people dying otherwise would be, it'd have to be something big.
17: Yeah, it's kind of what it feels like, something big coming on its way.
0: Hmm. So you just see a lot more dead?
17: Yeah.
0: Hmm. Well, I certainly hope you're wrong. So
17: well,
0: again,
17: so do
0: nothing,
17: I.
0: Nothing specific. You just see bodies littering the streets.
17: Something like that, yeah.
0: How do these things come to you? Do you see visions, or is it just something that suddenly enters your mind?
17: Sometimes it enters my mind. I've had a few precognitive dreams. Sometimes I just am led in a general direction to study certain things, and it's conclusions that I come to.
0: Wow. All right. So rising death toll, but nothing specific and everything in general.
17: Pretty much, yeah.
0: Got it. Thank you very, very much.
17: All right.
0: And take care. East of the Rockies, you're on the air. Good morning.
18: Morning.
0: Where are you, sir?
18: I'm from Taylorville, Illinois. My name is Ray.
0: Okay, Ray.
18: Happy New Year, first, Art, and I got a prediction for you.
0: Listening carefully.
18: I predict that either the plans for the North American Union and the Amero currency will be fully out and disclosed, if not implemented, by the end of the year.
0: So, new currency.
18: Yes.
0: And a North American Union.
18: Yes.
0: By the end of the year.
18: Yes, sir.
0: Don't you think an awful lot of Americans would object to that, possibly even taking up arms?
18: Well, there's some talk about it on, you know, we've talked previously on Coast to Coast about it and some other talk shows that, you know, kind of talk a little bit here and there about it. So there's a lot of people talking about it, and it seems to be going that way.
0: Got it, sir. Thank you very much. We will return. Unscreened predictions for 2009 all this night, and it's your last opportunity to have them registered, numbered, and then put in the Bell Family Vault for another year when we'll look them up and, well, let's look at a few that you made last year. It didn't work out so well, really. Number 73 last year, major crop circles in Canada. Well, interesting, but didn't happen as far as I know. Now, remember, you can correct me on any of these. Send me a fast blast if I get it wrong. Number 74, tree death across the United States. We had a similar one this year. Again, bonk. 75, UFOs, reptilians, and 9/11, all true. Now, what are the odds of that one being right? I mean, he might have gotten one, but UFOs, reptilians, and the 9/11 conspiracy, I presume, all true? Of course, that's a bonk. 76, outbreak of TB, resistant TB. Now, that certainly has a possibility of being a ding. I'm going to give that a tentative ding, and we'll see. 77, Reverend Billy Graham dies. Don't think so. Number 78, Mothman returns July 4th. Mothman returns. Did Mothman returns? I'm going to hold that one open because I'm not sure. I didn't follow it. Was there a Mothman movie that returned July 4th? I'm sure that's what the reference was. Number 79, George and Linda Moulton Howe wed. Well, it could have been a secret runaway kind of marriage, but I've not heard, so I think not, bonk. 80, we get a unified field theory. Not to my knowledge, not yet. 81, a new source of water. Don't think so, bonk. 82, a UFO disabled in Lake Tahoe. A UFO, I guess, discovered, disabled in Lake Tahoe. There have been a lot of rumors about that, but it's a bonk. 83, food prices go way up. Total bonk. In fact, they went, you know what? Actually, that's a ding. Let me go ahead and ding that. They went way up, and then, of course, commodity prices began diving as soon as we got in financial trouble, so they're way down now, but they were way up along with the cost of fuel, so I'm going to ding that. 84, Tennessee earthquake on the New Madrid Fault. Oh, that's a bonk, thank goodness. 85, UFO tracks from Arizona northward over water. Bonk, I think. 86, peace in the Middle East for 3 years only. It's a bonk. 87, oil trades under a new currency. Well, it's still pegged on the dollar, so that certainly is a bonk. And I don't know what the current price is. It took about a 10 or 13% jump, as a matter of fact, today, which was quite interesting, and it was sitting around $42 or something, still way, way down. Anyway, more of your predictions for 2009. Hopefully, you're going to do better in a moment. It is amazing, the predictions made. Now, I was just looking ahead. I always do that a little bit. And here's somebody who pegged the Dow. It was prediction number 99 last year. By July, the Dow to drop to between 8 and 9,000. Well, if you move that just a couple of months, it's true. So these financial predictions were spot on, as it were. But, gosh, everything else last year was just really, really a bonk fest. Wildcard Line, you're on the air. Hello.
19: Hello. Is this Art?
0: It is indeed. Yes, sir.
19: Hi. I have a prediction for you.
0: Good.
19: Okay. What I predict is in Northeast Ohio, they will have a huge earthquake before October. And I've been dreaming about it, waking up, thinking about it. imagining the house cracking and everything else is absolutely incredible.
0: That's northeast? I want to be sure. Northeast Ohio?
19: Northeast Ohio. That's okay. It. Yeah, like Youngstown, Warren, and that area there.
0: And you think that'll be, the New Madrid?
19: I don't know what fault line it falls on.
0: Right, but it'll be northeast. So you dream about that, huh?
19: I dream about it. I woke up the other night in a cold sweat thinking about it. And I live in a house that was built in 1924. And I actually woke up thinking the thing, it was happening. Honest to God. And I believe this is going to happen before October. Honest to God.
0: Do you believe it strongly enough to move?
19: Yes. Honest to God. I've been thinking about that. In fact, I talked to my mother out in California. Honest to God, you know. And she said, well, you know, all you can do is go with it. That's what she told me.
0: Well, she's absolutely correct. I'm not sure that moving to California from Ohio would be a really, really good bet. But case in point. All right, I've got it. And your prediction is number 66. Thank you very much for taking the time and trouble to make it. First time caller line, you're on the air. Hello.
20: Well, hello. How you doing?
0: Very well, sir.
20: Well, I thought you wanted a prediction for 2009. I think I got one that might cheer you up a little bit.
0: Good. We could use a cheery one.
20: Well, it's kind of a left-handed cheery in a strange sort of way. You followed some of Jim Marr's stuff, right?
0: Sure.
20: Okay, so I don't have to go into all that. But this has been going on for a very long time, the globalist plan, the corporatism, right? Well, here's what happens. It's finally time for these people to announce, and they will in 2009, that they have indeed taken over the world. Now, that doesn't sound like a happy thing because we're all nationally orientated, but until people realize that there's at last an organization big enough, strong enough, and rich enough to bring peace on Earth, and the economy really isn't in any danger, it's simply a global economy now. We just can't see it that way.
0: All right, so what exactly should I write down? New World Order announced?
20: Yes, and the people embrace it, and it becomes a happy thing. By Christmas, we're all going to be sitting pretty. We're not in any trouble at all.
0: You really think so?
20: I think that's a very high probability. How the announcement's going to come, a little nebulous about that. But sometime I'm thinking about the middle of the year, all that has gone on the last 8 years is going to kind of unravel in front of the people who've been trying to hide it. And then the announcement will be made.
0: I take it that somebody would, go to the White House maybe and say, you know, we're in charge now?
20: Could be an international conference call, most likely. You got Moscow and D.C. and Basra and all the rest of these places all on the call at once.
0: What about all these people? I mean, a lot of them have called in tonight who would, you know, take to arms and there'd be a rebellion, and they fear exactly what you're just talking about.
20: Well, I'm sure they do, and fear is rampant. As you know, there's been a lot of fear-mongering going on.
0: But that's what the re-education camps are for. I forgot about that.
20: Oh, yeah, I forgot about those, too. But who are you going to take arms up against? U.S. Steel? Nike? You know, you're going to shut down? Who? What? What corporation are you going to attack? And let us not forget, these corporations are not defenseless. They have a rather large collection of basically all ex-special forces. These aren't the kind of people you really want to mess with much. And a lot of them were American soldiers. Who are you going to turn your guns on?
0: That's why
20: the people embrace it. There's nobody to fight.
0: So it'll be the corporations versus all of us.
20: Sort of.
0: Corporations
20: kinda.
0: Will take over, and they'll run everything the way it should be run.
20: On a global scale, we already have our hands in each other's pockets anyway. It's time that people understood that that's the way the world is run, and when they accept it, they embrace it. And life is good.
0: Life is great. All right, sir. I very much appreciate the call.
20: All right.
0: Take care. Wild card line, you're on the air. Good morning.
21: What?
0: Yes.
21: Oh, great, great. Hi.
0: Hi.
21: This is Jan from Brooklyn.
0: Hey, Jan.
21: Hi. I've been into an orange, and I was, like, in a state of shock how terrible it tasted. And then a friend of mine just got food poisoning.
0: No, wait a minute. You ate an orange, and you were in a state of shock because of how awful it was?
21: Yeah.
0: How awful was it?
21: It was really strange tasting. I had to throw it away.
0: Well, can you describe? I mean, I know what a normal orange would taste like.
21: Well, it felt like... Well, when I'll explain, I'll go into it, then you'll understand what I'm talking about. Anyhow, then my friend got food poisoning.
0: Yes.
21: So I really believe from genetic engineering, there might be

0: of the country, but, you know, well, it'll be on the radio. That'll be parts of some place in the United States. People will get sick.
1: Mm-hmm. You know, it's funny. I had a bad orange the other day, too.
0: And this was the normal. I was like, really, it was a well-known brand and everything. You know, I'd never, I buy most of my stuff now from health stores. Mm-hmm. Because it just doesn't. In fact, like a grapefruit, it looks so gorgeous and gorgeous in the vegetable store.
1: Mm-hmm.
0: And when I pick up energies, and when I touched it, it felt so horrible. So usually I touch everything, but I didn't hold on to that orange long enough. So
1: that was it. Mm-hmm. All right.
0: It's really
1: so a big
0: scary
1: outbreak
0: what's
1: of
0: going on.
1: Right, of food poisoning, genetic.
0: You know what else genetic engineering is really bad? Globe grapes, big grapes are genetically engineered.
1: Mm-hmm. All right, I've got it. It's prediction number 68, and she thinks there's going to be some genetic misengineering and going to be a giant bout of food poisoning. Well, I'll tell you, that stuff, if it does get you, it can make you feel like you want to be dead. Better dead than going through this, you know, just awful. So I hope that's not true. First time caller line, you're on the air. Hello.
2: Hello, Art. This is Donald from Kingston, Tennessee.
1: Yes, Donald.
2: Happy New Year.
1: And to you as well.
2: I've been listening to you since 96, but this is the first time I've talked to you on the air.
1: Oh, good.
2: I talked to you in, on the telephone about your Howl Mac.
1: About what?
2: I bought your Howl Mac, the PR-40.
1: The Howl Mic. Yeah, Howl.
2: Yeah.
1: Sure, PR-40.
2: Okay. My prediction is, and I'm absolutely not a racist, and I'm not a Republican either, but I think there will be a scandal with Barack Obama. Sure.
1: What kind of scandal? You have an idea?
2: I have no idea. I just feel there will be some sort of scandal.
1: Well, there usually is. You know, when it comes to a president, they find something to have a scandal.
2: And may I say one more thing? I know it won't count, but the Titans will win the Super Bowl.
1: The Titans are going to win the Super Bowl?
2: They are.
1: Mm-hmm. Well, that sounds like a...
2: I just went to a game, the Pittsburgh game.
1: Well, okay. I can't put that down, as you know.
2: Yeah,
1: but
2: I know
1: but you've said it, so there you have it.
2: Okay.
1: Thank you very much for the call, and you have a good night. The new year about 10 minutes away from the West Coast. And speaking of the West Coast, west of the Rockies, you're on the air. Hello.
3: Hello, this is Tom. Hi, Art. I've been listening since 1994.
1: Hey, Tom.
3: I'm from Ashland, Oregon.
1: Okay.
3: I have a good news prediction.
1: Good? Well, really?
3: Yes, I do.
1: The last person who said that, it didn't turn out to be good at all.
3: Well, what I have is I have a psychic personality, and this is not coming from a practical point of view. This is coming from something that is a psychic touch I have for what we're going to hear. And that's that we're going to hear about something that's going to cost $1 trillion. And what it is we're going to hear an announcement about trains. And this is going to come from the executive branch
1: mm-hmm.
3: of the White House.
1: That makes sense, actually.
3: The trains are going to turn everything around, and this is going to be good news for the country for once.
1: You know, what you have just said makes an awful lot of sense. When you listen to Obama's plans about infrastructure, and we know we have to do something about transportation, cheaper transportation, trains fit the bill. It is absolutely astounding how far the equivalent of 1 gallon of gas will carry, well, a ton of whatever, you know. It's just amazing. So trains could be the answer. Very good prediction, sir. So you think $1 trillion...
3: It's going to cost $1 trillion, and it's going to actually go over budget by about 100%. But the return is going to be about 10 times more than the outgo on the deal.
1: Wow. That could be quite an interesting prediction. I really thank you. That's very interesting, sir, and it could come true.

0: and this is something that is going to put people to work, and this is the New Deal that's going to come through, and it's going to change the country, and it's also going to change the way we look at freight, and it's going to be a new horizon for the whole country.
1: I'm not sure we want to call it the New Deal, but hey,
0: maybe not.
1: All right, thank you very much. $1 trillion worth of train infrastructure. That is actually quite an interesting prediction, and a fairly realistic one as well. Trains are an excellent way to move things, people, and things. Fascinating. Wildcard Line, you're on the air. Hello.
2: Mr. Bell.
1: J.C. Webster.
2: It's been a long time, Mr. Bell.
1: Yes, it has.
2: See, that's my best J.C. impression I have.
1: Oh, it's not J.C. It's just an imposter.
2: No,
1: okay.
2: Sir.
1: You had me.
2: No, I just I had to throw that in there, a little comedy bit there.
1: Okay. Good.
2: Here's my prediction.
1: Yes.
2: We're going to have a major seismic event in Yellowstone this year, either volcanic or with earthquake or both.
1: Okay. Yellowstone. That's a big one.
2: It could be a big one. It's very active there, so it's very
1: gigantic.
2: Possible.
1: It could actually be gigantic. It could be catastrophic.
2: Sir.
1: It could affect me here.
2: It could affect us all.
1: Well, yeah, it actually could.
2: Absolutely.
1: Major earthquake or major seismic event at Yellowstone. It's going to be prediction number 71.
2: Volcanic. 71.
1: Yeah.
2: Thank you very much, Mr. Bell. It was good to talk to you.
1: Later. He actually had me. Oh, well. Wildcard Line, you're on the air. Good evening.
3: Hi, Art.
1: Hello.
3: My name is Michelle, and I'm calling from Washington State.
1: Okay.
3: But I'm listening on 1190 KEX, the big one, on my radio.
1: In Portland, right.
3: Yes, long-time listener, first-time caller. So I hope I have a cute one. Now, I haven't heard your voice in a long time, but I did used to keep track of you before you retired and came back.
1: Oh, yes.
3: So I'm going to predict a new member to your family. Now, it might be a friend for Dolly, or it could be a friend for Asia. Does that work for you?
1: Well, as long as you indicate that it could also be a friend for Dolly.
3: Okay, yeah, Dolly the cat, right?
1: Yeah.
3: Yeah, how is Dolly?
1: She's just fine.
3: Good. I'm cuddled up here with all three of my little chihuahuas in my bed. Listen to the radio.
1: Yes, all the furred ones are well indeed. And in fact, we're all well. So that's an interesting prediction. And you never know. It's certainly possible. Yes.
3: Well, I hope it's a happy new year for all of you. And
1: gosh, I hope so, too.
3: It's a blessing to hear that.
1: 2008 wasn't so hot. So I'm hoping that 2009 in some way is better. I'm worried it may not be. It could actually be worse, you know, financially, but I have hopes.
3: I work for the government. I'm doing good.
1: Are you here to help us?
3: I hear the bumper music.
1: Yep. So you work for the government, and you're here to help us, right?
3: Yes, I'm here to ring in the new year right now.
1: Yeah, here it comes, big time. All right, thank you, my dear. See you later. All right. Well, I guess we better get ready. Coming up in about 4 minutes here on the West Coast from the high desert. Here it comes. I'm Art Bell. Well, here I am. And Happy New Year, everybody. Along the West Coast, here it is. Headed now toward the likes of Alaska and Hawaii out over the open water. And listen, we snapped a quick live picture just shortly after midnight. So there you have it. It's just a quick little snapshot of the three of us taken, at about 3 minutes after midnight. So, not great, but it's live, it's current, and there we are. She sure is a cutie, huh? Come on in. And here comes some more coffee to keep me awake. Here, tell everybody Happy New Year.
4: Happy New Year to all.
1: There you go. All right. That's Aaron. And let's get back to it. We're doing predictions for 2009, which it now is, as I sit here. And again, goodbye and good riddance to 2008. It was not that hot a year, frankly. It was kind of a mess in most ways, and you never know. There's always hope. 2009 could be better. At this hour, before anything really has happened to mar the year in any way, we can certainly hope. In a moment, we continue with your predictions. Happy New Year, everybody. Again, there is a picture of the three of us up there, a small one. So if you go and click on Art's webcam, which is sort of toward the center as you load coasttocoastam.com, you might have to hit refresh, and it will change from the picture of just Asia to the three of us taken a few moments ago. All right, back to it we go. Wildcard Line, you are on the air. Good morning.
4: Hello.
1: Hello.
4: I have a prediction for 2009.
1: Yes, sir.
4: I predict unity in the United States through the United States citizens. I predict that the United States citizens will enforce federal law to remove the immigrants from the United States by themselves with buses and pickups and whatever they can find.
1: These would be the illegal immigrants, yes?
4: Yes, all illegal immigrants.
1: And how are you going to determine who is here legally and who is not?
4: Ask them for their papers.
1: Papers.
4: If they cannot produce paperwork showing that they're a United States citizen, they will be deemed an illegal citizen, and they will be transported to their country of origin.
1: Uh-huh. Okay.
4: And this will bring unity to the citizens of the United States.
1: It will. How many do you think are here? Do you have any idea?
4: Rough estimate, probably 3 to 8 million.
1: 3 to 8 million.
4: Yeah.
1: So we just sort of, everybody would walk around and say, papers, please.
4: No. Not Gestapo Nazi style. I mean, you would have the opportunity to become a citizen. If you refuse to become a citizen, you will be deemed unproductive, as they do in Mexico, and you'll be transported back to your country of origin.
1: Mm-hmm. Well, I suppose the bulk, probably by far, would be Mexicans, right?
4: Yeah, for the most part. I mean, there are others, but for the bulk, it is, you know, I understand that they're poor people, but at the same time, fix your own country. You know, I can remember the Alamo, and I know why we have what we have. We're being invaded right now, and it's allowed to go on by the federal government. They do nothing about this.
1: Mm-hmm.
4: And what they do is so minor, it's to the point where it's sickening to United States citizens.
1: Who's going to pick our crops?
4: Who's going to pick our teenagers like they used to in the 40s and 50s?
1: American teenagers?
4: Oh, yeah.
1: Uh-huh.
4: Take the country back.
1: Okay. All right. Well, I've got it down, sir. It's prediction number 73.
4: Thank you very much. It was a great honor to talk to you.
1: It was great to have you call, but the prospect of American teenagers picking the crops, I just don't know. You know, anything could happen, along with the aliens landing and some other things, but actually the aliens are far more likely. Wildcard Line, you're on the air. Hello.
5: Art Bell.
1: Yes.
5: It is wonderful to hear your voice, my friend.
1: Well, it's great to be here.
5: This is Dan in Tampa, Florida.
1: Oh, yes, Dan.
5: I've called a few times before in previous years on the annual predictions show, but my predictions have never come true.
1: Mm.
5: So last year, I took a year off, I gave it some thought, and I think I have one that, you know, I'm putting my money on it.
1: Okay.
5: I'm going to predict that at some point in 2009, there will be some kind of major news about the JonBenet Ramsey murder case. I originally was going to say that it was going to be solved, but I'm not going to go that far. I just think it's going to be something to bring the case to the forefront again.
1: Hmm. Okay, well, that's certainly possible. That's within the realm of something that could happen.
5: And I feel like it's a positive prediction. A lot of these ones I'm hearing are negative.
1: Predictions by and news, just by the very nature of it all, it tends to be negative. You know, it's just the way it is.
5: Mm-hmm. Well, I'm an optimistic person, so I'm putting my money on this one.
1: You're an optimist. How do you feel about the economy?
5: Completely pessimistic, but I'm still an optimistic person.
1: So that's your optimism stops at the dollar.
5: Exactly.
1: So to speak. Okay, well.
5: I go down with the ship.
1: Yeah, boy. I don't know why I'm laughing. 74 is your prediction number.
5: All righty.
1: Thank you very much for the call, and take care. Okay. East of the Rockies, you're on the air. Good morning to you.
6: Hello.
1: Hello.
6: I have a prediction about toys.
1: Toys?
6: Yes.
1: That's a new one.
6: It's sort of born out of my own experience, but what I predict is that there's going to be a huge resurgence of hands-on mechanical-type toys.
1: Hmm.
6: Now, the reason that I feel that way, it seems like we're becoming so disconnected with our entertainment. You know, it's all about a mouse, and or the Wii is supposed to make it more of a real experience.
1: By the way, I just got a Wii, and I must say, I don't know, have you tried it yet?
6: Yeah, we just got one, too.
1: Man, it is really fun. Have you, you know, we're really into tennis.
6: Yeah, you know, we tried to do badminton.
1: That's hard.
6: Yeah.
1: But yeah. Tennis is you know, is really fun. I mean, you'll learn that you can make faster serves, you can, you know, do the slams, and you can use your first person. The first person is really fun to get to use. My first person seems lazy compared to my wife's. And therefore, I'm having difficulties.
6: But, you know, it leaves me feeling a bit empty.
1: Really?
6: Because it's not real.
1: No.
6: It's simulated. And so,
1: no, yeah, true.
6: Maybe it's a prediction, maybe it's wishful thinking. I keep thinking about, like, erector sets and things that do cool things that you actually manipulate with your hands.
1: Yeah, good old erector sets.
6: Yeah.
1: Do they even have them anymore?
6: I do not know. That would be a good thing to find out.
1: And how about chemical sets? You remember those?
6: Oh, yeah.
1: Right. You could do all kinds of, well, possibly things that would, you know, challenge and make Homeland Security unhappy.
6: That's right. Blow up the kitchen.
1: All right. Good prediction, actually. Number 75.
6: Thanks.
1: Thank you very much, and take care. Oh, the Wii is a blast. We did recently get into the Wii, and, oh, my. Tennis is just, we thought we were going to, you know, it comes with the various sports, right? Bowling and baseball and on and on and on and on. But the tennis is what sort of got into our blood, and we've just played that for hours and hours and hours, and you can get quite good at it. Although I must admit, my wife is just killing me. And again, I think I've got a, those of you who have the game will know, but my first player, you know, the one closest to the net, is just not as active as hers. I'm convinced of that fact. And it's, anyway, you're on the air, on the wild card line. Good morning.
7: Good morning. This is Alan out of Rosemont, California.
1: Yes, sir.
7: My prediction for 2009 is, I didn't vote for the man, Barack Obama. They're going to test him in the first, at least half or three quarters of 2009.
1: Mm-hmm.
7: And, he's going to rally the people to put a stop to, this downslide we're in. That's it.
1: Boy, I'll tell you what, something better put a stop to it.
7: Yeah.
1: It's going to be a big test for a new president, and I hope he does well. There seem to be, you know, I watch these people who have an opportunity to send me messages on the computer as I do the program, and there really are a lot of people who, this is a strong word to use, but they really hate Obama. And I'm kind of sorry to see that. I mean, it's not just dislike, it's hate. They're not wishing him well at all. And, you know, with the situation we're in, I would think people would at least for a while sort of rally around the man and, you know, hope that we do well for everybody's sake.
7: Yes, I agree. I think he's come from a grounding where he's got the ability to round up the American people to group together in small groups to make a big group.
1: Mm-hmm.
7: And try to put a stop to this slide we're in. That's, you know,
1: something has to.
7: Yes.
1: I appreciate the call, sir. Thank you very much. 76 is your number. Something has got to stop this, and I said it earlier. I'm going to say it again. Maybe it's not going to even be within his power to do anything, but he's going to come along and try and create 3 million jobs. God knows we need those. Even if it's for just a period of time, he's certainly going to spend a lot of money. And that's something that he was sort of going to do. In other words, he was going to spend money anyway, but now he's got the opportunity, in fact, the obligation to spend a great deal of money to try and get us out of the fix we're in, the immediate fix we're in. That's why I said it was, in a sense, opportunity knocking for him. But if we don't get out of this, the alternative is not at all pretty. East of the Rockies, you're on the air. Good morning.
8: Hello, Art. This is Daniel. I'm calling in from Queens, New York.
1: Yes, Dan.
8: I'd just like to express my condolences about your mother and wish you and your family a very happy New Year.
1: Thanks, Dan.
8: The prediction I'd like to make is that the Obama administration, along with mainly sponsored and engineered by Joe Biden, that they're going to reintroduce and perhaps expand the assault weapon ban that Clinton originally passed in 1994.
1: With the recent Second Amendment affirmation by the Supreme Court, you really think they'll get that through?
8: Well, I mean, Obama has expressed during his campaigning that he did believe in the Second Amendment, but I mean, if you really look at Joe Biden's past involvement in anti-gun laws, I mean, he engineered the very first assault weapon ban. So, I mean, I really think there's definitely a really good chance that it will get reintroduced at the very least, or
1: it's,
8: perhaps
1: it's kind of idiotic, you know, because a so-called assault weapon is
8: right. Really
1: nothing more than an ugly semi-automatic weapon, which is in every other way is legal. You know, you could have a hunting rifle that would be just as lethal, if not more so.
8: Exactly. It could have, like, say, a vertical grip or, you know, a folding stock or, you know, an ACOG lens or anything like that.
1: Yeah.
8: That doesn't really affect the actual weapon. It's just little apertures that look nice.
1: Yeah, it's all over appearances and just a mean-looking weapon, but in every other way, you can go buy a semi-automatic weapon that's every bit as lethal. So the whole thing is stupid. He's going to be busy. I think he's going to have other things to do, but we'll see.
8: Right.
1: Hope you're wrong. Take care.
8: Thank you.
1: Bye. Number 77. Nah, we don't need an assault weapon ban. There are no more. Anyway. Wildcard line, you're on the air. Good morning.
9: Hello, Art. How are you?
1: Fine.
9: And Happy New Year to you.
1: Thank you.
9: It's James from Winnipeg, Manitoba calling.
1: Yes, James.
9: And all the doom and gloom predictions, I'm going to go a little lighthearted and say that this will be the year that the Manning boys meet in the Super Bowl.
1: Who meets what?
9: The Manning boys.
1: The Manning boys.
9: Eli and Peyton Manning will meet in the Super Bowl.
1: Oh. Okay, Manning's meet in Super Bowl.
9: Yeah. And the big brother's going to take the little brother out to school in that one.
1: Well, we'll see. We'll see that. And we'll see soon, too.
9: February 1st.
1: All right, my friend, thank you.
9: Okay, bye.
1: Take care. So the Mannings meet in the Super Bowl. We shall see. Wildcard line, you're on the air. Good morning.
10: Good morning. Is this Art?
1: It is, yes.
10: I have a wonderful prediction for you.
1: Good.
10: I believe that wonderful things are happening. And the reason is because I think our society is changing and the consciousness is being raised and people are eliminating fear from their lives. They're realizing that we're being manipulated through fear and with fear. And we're changing and shifting into a society based on faith, where we can manifest what it is we want rather than what it is we fear.
1: Hmm.
10: So I think there's going to be a shift in consciousness, and I'm seeing it in my life, I'm seeing it in other people's lives. So instead of manifesting what we fear, we're going to be manifesting what we have faith in, whereas fear is the lack of love, and faith is living in a state of love or a state of bliss.
1: Any idea what's going to precipitate this shift in consciousness?
10: Just that I think things are becoming more transparent. For example, the Mayan calendar, which says it's the end in 2012, I think it's the end of deceit and treachery and lies and greed and all of these things, I think are coming to an end because it's becoming more apparent.
1: You're a very, very optimistic lady, aren't you?
10: Oh, absolutely. And even the fellow that said he was optimist and he was negative about the money, you have to realize that the shift that's going on, people are becoming more conscious of their money, conscious of what they're spending. I also see us filling our gas tanks with water, with our water hose. I mean, a lot of this, the trains, all of this positive is coming because of our lack right now.
1: Are you optimistic enough to go out and get your water hose right now and fill your tank with water?
10: Well, not until I have the apparatus to change it over.
1: Very wise indeed.
10: That's coming, yes. I was
1: just testing how really, truly optimistic you were. So
10: No,
1: you're optimistic and realistic as well.
10: Absolutely.
1: That's good.
10: Yes. One of the things that you mentioned about the translator, you mentioned yesterday that I've worked as a professional interpreter. I'm a bilingual interpreter, medical and legal.
1: Yes.
10: And by the way, this is Susan calling from Vero Beach, Florida, from the first group.
1: Yes, Susan.
10: But they now have translators in the hospitals because I've been calling around to see if I can supplement my income with my interpretations. And they say, oh, no, we're using translators in the hospital. And I said, well, professionals, right? And they said, no, it's an apparatus.
1: You're
10: that
1: kidding.
10: They use. Yes. So that was something you mentioned yesterday. You hadn't heard about it, but you probably wouldn't unless you're in those circles.
1: I would love to hear one operating, and they're being used in the medical world.
10: In hospitals, yeah. Now,
1: wow.
10: some people are coming up with teams of professional people where they have interpreters in Spanish, French, Vietnamese, etc. Whatever the majority, predominates in that area, what language is spoken in that area.
1: What is your second language, by the way?
10: I speak Spanish, French, Italian, and Portuguese, but I only interpret Spanish, English, Spanish.
1: Wow.
10: Yes, but it's coming where they're using. It's not perfected as yet. They also have a program on the computer where you can interpret or you can translate, but it's so poor. The translation is very poorly done.
1: Well, most of what I've heard, and I have heard a few done on computers, and it was pretty poor. So you're saying they're past that, and they've got computers that will really do a good job.
10: Word by word.
1: I would love to hear that. I really would. All right. Thank you very, very much for your call. That was very interesting information, and your prediction is number 79 from the high desert in the new year, 2009. I'm Art Bell. We own the night. Good morning, everybody. It's a new year, 2009, and I'm going to feel good about it until I'm instructed otherwise by events. And I am afraid that may happen. Actually, I'm going to try and be optimistic, kind of like a few of the calls we've had this night. We actually have really heard from a few optimists tonight. Certainly that last lady definitely qualified. She even felt optimistic about the economy. And if you can do that, you're a true optimist. We'll be back in a moment. All right, we are up to the next prediction being number 80, and the person to make it is probably right here. First-time caller line, you're on the air. Good morning.
11: Hello, Art. Good morning. This is Hugo from Orlando, Florida.
1: Yes, sir.
11: Yes, sir. I have a prediction for 9, and I believe that the Dome of the Rock in Jerusalem will be destroyed. And this is because of everything that's happening in the Middle East. Now, the last week, between Israel and Palestine, I just see somehow a missile. It could be from Iran or another Arab nation that will destroy it. I think this will the temple will be rebuilt, which the Jews have been looking forward to that for almost 2,000 years now. And the Catholics have been waiting on it for a while. So a lot of people in the world want to see the temple built. And that's the only place that it can be built. So they'll usher that. And other things that will happen in the future. But I think in 09, that's the big thing that will happen. It'll affect the whole world. So,
1: okay, it certainly would. Dome of the Rock in Jerusalem destroyed. That would be number 80. And thank you very much for the call. Take care. Be a lot of events that would follow that, to be sure. Wildcard Line, you are on the air. Top of the morning.
12: Oh, hi.
1: Top of the new year, actually.
12: Hi, Art.
1: Hi.
12: This is Rosalyn from Riverside, California.
1: Yes,
12: and right. Happy New Year to you and your family.
1: Thank you.
12: I'd like to make a prediction that our country will probably be growing its own food more instead of getting food from the supermarkets and from the fast food chains.
1: I shouldn't laugh, but that is so. We're going to grow our own food instead of. Instead, you mean? I guess you mean individual citizens will start growing their own food instead of going to fast food stores.
12: Yes. I really feel that we'll probably be having our own gardens. Even if you're in apartments, you'll find little places to put your pots and things like that to grow your own food and fruits and vegetables. Probably vegetables more. But,
1: you know, I think it would be an interesting exercise. U.S. citizens would quickly discover that in order to grow enough food to feed their own families, well, actually, it would be very difficult. I mean, without a lot of land and a lot of knowledge, to try to grow enough of anything to feed your own family is quite a job.
12: Well, not all the way feed the family, you know, all the way, but just maybe supplement.
1: Begin to augment.
12: Yeah, to supplement it and to save some money that way.
1: That'd be a good thing.
12: I think we're really moving more toward that direction.
1: Are you doing it now?
12: I'm going to be doing it shortly. I'm really going to make an effort this time. I always say it every year, but this year for sure. I have a big plot in my backyard and everything, so I have to learn about it because I'm a city girl, so I'm going to have to put some effort into learning how to do that. I'm going to make an effort in the new year to do that.
1: All right. Well, I'm imagining you out back in the yard tilling away. And
12: yeah.
1: All right. Good luck to you, and I want to know how you do.
12: Okay. Thank you.
1: Take care. And that would be prediction number 81. Can you picture her out there in the backyard? Wildcard Line, you're on the air. Hello. Hello. Hello, hello. Going once, going twice. Gone to another Wildcard Line. You're on the air. Good morning.
13: Happy New Year, Art. This is Blair in Sedona.
1: Blair, it's been a long time.
13: Yeah, actually, I'm in Phoenix. I saw comedian Lewis Black down at the Dodge Theater here earlier this evening.
1: Mm-hmm.
13: He spent 5 days in Iraq and Afghanistan for the troops. He did 9 shows, and you could really see it when he was performing tonight.
1: Wow.
13: The expletives and stuff, you know, the angry man.
1: Mm-hmm.
13: But anyway, my prediction is Americans will, without government help, bring an upward movement in our economy, and houses will move again in 2009.
1: Really?
13: Yeah. Yeah, it'll be a beginning. It'll start.
1: Blair, you're in one of the greatly affected areas, as am I, near Las Vegas. Certainly the Southwest has been hit very, very hard. But I have this feeling, Blair, that we're going to be the first to recover. The American Southwest will probably be the first to recover. And I think housing will get better about mid-year, perhaps.
13: Yeah, that sounds good to me, Art.
1: So you're predicting housing values and housing sales and all that begin to improve mid-year?
13: It might be a little bit later in my ballpark, but look for some changes happening, yeah, in 2009. You know, I can't be as definite as other people, but I have a feeling, you know, 2009, we'll see. You know, Edward R. Murrow said, you know, we weren't founded by fearful men, you know.
1: That's true.
13: So I think it's going to be good. Oh, Nancy Talbot, by the way, was at Chet and Kalista Snow Secrets Conference, and she showed pictures of a crop circle from British Columbia, brand new one. So
1: really?
13: Maybe that prediction might be true.
1: All right. I'll sort of go back and review that. They talked about many crop circles up there.
13: This was one that was interesting because she says part the indigenous grass did not bend down, but the cultivated grass, the man-made cultivation, bent down in the circle. So that was sort of interesting.
1: Oh, that's fascinating, yes. All right, listen, Blair, thank you very much. Prediction number 82 it is.
13: Thank you, sir.
1: Later. Okay, to the first-time caller line, you are on the air. Good morning.
14: Hi.
1: Hi.
14: Is this Art Bell?
1: That would be me.
14: Oh, my Lord.
1: No, just Art.
14: Wow. How are you? Happy New Year.
1: Very well, and happy to see a new year here.
14: Wow.
1: You have no idea. 2008 just was not a good year.
14: I know. I'm just glad, very glad that it's gone, finished, done. Bye, bye, bye.
1: And don't come back.
14: And never to return.
1: Mm-hmm. Okay, so you hopefully you have a prediction for this year now.
14: Yes. I'm calling from Toronto, Ontario, Canada.
1: Oh, okay.
14: My name is Alexandra.
1: Alexandra.
14: I've been seeing the Ark of the Covenant in my mind a lot lately.
1: In your mind?
14: Oh, yeah, I've had visions of it. I think it'll be brought out. I think we need a lot of peace in the world now.
1: If the Ark of the Covenant was found, where do you think it likely might be found?
14: Oh, good Lord. Okay.
1: I think it's on Mount Ararat.
14: I had a vision long time ago. It was taken out of what was then Israel, like you know, the ancient, and, you know, after the temple, fall of the temple. It was taken out by caravan.
1: If the Ark of the Covenant is found, and you were there, would you open it?
14: I know. I have an understanding of what it's like inside.
1: And I'll tell it. Don't keep us in suspense. What is it like?
14: God had placed a part of himself in it. And there is a consciousness in it.
1: Oh.
14: And it's an amazing object to behold.
1: That's a perspective I've never heard. A consciousness within.
14: Yes.
1: Wow.
14: It's this kind of divine essence was used at the creation of the universe.
1: All right. What you're saying is fascinating, but I'm gonna hold it there because we're doing predictions. It's number 83. So the Ark of the Covenant may be found in the year 2009. It contains, according to that caller, a consciousness. That's pretty cool stuff. West of the Rockies, you're on the air.
15: Hey there, Art. How are you doing? It's Deb from, used to be from Oakland, now from El Sobrante, California.
1: How's the move?
15: Actually, it was great. It was years ago, and I've missed you. You know, the night I got married was the night you originally retired on New Year's Eve. We're celebrating our anniversary from 6 years ago.
1: That's been a while.
15: Congratulations.
1: Well, thank you.
15: So my husband John had an excellent prophecy, and he nails things constantly.
1: Okay.
15: His is that the people that are all disgruntled about Obama pulling forth and all the people voting and such, all those people are going to, rather, the people that are all disgruntled for whatever reason,
1: yes,
15: whether it's because their side lost or because they have whatever racisms or whatever they're doing, whatever reason they're hating Obama,
1: mm-hmm,
15: my husband says that what's going to happen is one of those Watergate-esque sort of things where these criminal types are going to go in and try to mess up something, set up something where they go in and they're trying to bug Obama's Oval Office or whatever. They're going to get caught. And then people like someone like Young, a la Woodward and Bernstein, only Young, is going to come along and the American press is going to be reinvigorated and somehow reawakened to once again report the news.
1: So in other words, somebody tries to set Obama up.
15: Yes.
1: it doesn't work and they get caught.
15: Yes, and there's going to be some deep throat-esque sort of person. But now, of course, maybe this time it will be Pat Buchanan. I love you, Art. You're the best.
1: You're okay, too, Deb. Thanks very much for the call.
15: Thanks. Bye-bye.
1: It's prediction number 84, and so we'll watch that one carefully. I suppose there are enough people who dislike Obama, they might try and set him up, but according to Deb, they get caught. There's another sort of a Watergate thing, and the American press rises to the occasion, and that would be something, wouldn't it, if she hit that prediction number 84. And west of the Rockies, you're on the air. Good morning.
16: Yes, Art, how do you do? Happy New Year to you.
1: Thank you.
16: This is Renegade from the Bohemia Mountains in Oregon.
1: Okay.
16: And I talked to you a long time ago in Portland and got your book signed and gave you a newspaper about me in an article.
1: Oh, yes.
16: And anyway, my girls are big and going to school and doing good. I've got a prediction.
1: Okay.
16: Since I was listening to the movement of the Black Panthers again when they were standing at the doors of the voting booths and saying we will now have a black president, I think they're going to make a move and try to come back to power. I've got a funny feeling about it.
1: So Black Panthers?
16: Black Panthers from the 65 to the 70s.
1: Okay.
16: Yep.
1: I hear the dog in the background there.
16: Yes. The Happy New Year shooters up here in the Bohemian Mountains. We all fired off our big guns and rifles, and the dogs are still a little nervous.
1: Okay. Black Panthers back to power. I did see some Black Panthers who were sort of guarding a polling place.
16: Yes, and they have never, that. You have never heard a word from them or anything, and all of a sudden now that we got Obama in, I think they're starting to make their move again.
1: Mm-hmm.
16: Got that
1: all right.
16: Deep, funny feeling.
1: It's prediction number 85.
16: And I wish you and your wife and the rest, and I really, my condolences on your mama.
1: Thank you.
16: I did lose my dad, so yes, we're both in the same boat.
1: All right. Take care. Yeah, I'm... Actually, I lost a sister, too, which I didn't mention on the air some time ago. My sister, who lived in Berkeley, passed. And so, in our family, myself and my sister in North Carolina, Jesse or Barbara, are the only ones left. So there's two of us, and that's it. It's kind of a strange, not kind of, it's a very strange feeling indeed. And I'm really going to miss my mom. I'm just really going to miss my mom. But I guess it's the course of events. And she had a very, very productive, very active, long life. And so that's sort of what I hold on to. First time caller line, you're on the air. Hello.
17: Hello, Art Bell.
1: Hi.
17: I'm just turning off my radio. My name is John. I'm calling from San Diego, California.
1: Yes, John.
17: I would like to make a prediction that something that doesn't happen. Is that okay?
1: You want to make a prediction of something that is not going
17: that
1: to happen?
17: It will not happen.
1: Like I guess that's okay. I mean, maybe.
17: Okay. Well,
1: but, I mean, so that's
17: judge.
1: You can call up next year and say, see, it didn't happen.
17: Well, I want to predict California will not sink into the ocean.
1: Okay, that'll be a ding, I bet.
17: Yes, I bet it will be a ding as well.
1: How about, does California, does it sink into financial doldrums?
17: Absolutely.
1: Okay. I wonder how serious it's going to get. I understand they're about to issue IOUs.
17: Yes, I've heard about that. I think it's $41 billion and counting.
1: Let me ask you a question. Sure. If you were working for, you know, the state of California, how many IOUs could you take? Let's assume that you were paid, what, twice a month?
17: Yes.
1: How many IOUs could you pile up before you would have to do something else?
17: Assuming I'm a government employee and not like a contractor who's doing projects. So as a government employee,
1: yeah.
17: Because I'd probably want my government job, I'd probably wait up to like 3 months.
1: So you could take about 3 months of IOUs.
17: Yes.
1: Hmm.
17: And then I would have to find another job.
1: And possibly another state. I really appreciate your call. It's prediction number 86.
17: Thank you, sir.
1: And it's the first one we've had of that sort that California does not sink into the ocean. And I can predict right now that's going to be a big ding. Wildcard line, you're on the air.
18: Art Bell?
1: That's me.
18: Wow, this is incredible. Yes, I'd like to ask you a question.
1: Sure.
18: Peak oil.
1: Yes, sir.
18: What do you think about it now?
1: In other words, do I still think we're experiencing peak oil? Is that the question?
18: Yes.
1: Yes, I think that the people who have said that that we're producing as much as we're ever likely to produce, which I guess delineates the peak, are correct, and that we are producing as much as we're ever going to produce. Now, there's a little dip, obviously, because of supply and demand. Demand is slacked off at the moment significantly because of the financial crisis, but I still think we're at or near peak oil. Yes?
18: Well, here's my prediction. I predict that the mainstream media will admit that peak oil is reality.
1: Do you think they've been in denial?
18: Yeah. Hmm. I mean, they don't really talk about it. I mean, anybody can go out, like, on Wikipedia and look it up.
1: Yeah.
18: They can compare the discovery of oil to production of oil and realize we're halfway through the global amount.
1: I'd say that's right. What do you think will happen to oil prices? Now, it's very interesting what has occurred. You know, the oil's down, what, 60, 70%, something like that? Currently at about $42 a barrel?
18: Well, I mean, with all the economy, you know, spiraling downward, I mean, you know, there might be parts of the world that export a lot of oil that'll go into some sort of financial shock, maybe, right?
1: You know, it's a good thing the oil prices did come down, because I cannot imagine the kind of problem we're having right now with our economy and oil still being above $4 a gallon. I think there'd be riots.
18: Yeah, I mean, I think this is a big problem. I mean, we haven't changed our infrastructure at all.
1: You're absolutely right.
18: I just don't see how we can do it.
1: You're absolutely right. All right, nothing has changed. Your prediction is number 87. I appreciate the call. It's 2009, everybody. It's a new year, and it might be better. Here I am. It's 2009, everybody. It's a brand new year, and hopefully new and good things are ahead of us. I am just amazed at how many people are unhappy with President-elect Obama. It's really amazing to me. Those who have called, just and then I get these emails, and there's a lot of haters out there. And it's interesting, because if you go back to the election of President Bush, the current edition, if you go back to 8 years to his election, I was not happy with him. Now, I didn't like President Bush, but the world did. You can go back and you can listen to the programs, because, of course, I was on the air then, and you can hear that I was not happy prior to the election of President Bush, and certainly not happy with his election. I thought things were going to go tragically wrong, and said so. And I got in all kinds of trouble for it. Oh, my God, I got these emails you wouldn't believe. Oh, Art, how can you say this? How can you not give the president a chance? And on and on and on and on. Well, of course, I did give him a chance. And look where we are. I mean, really, look where we are. How can you not look at the last 8 years and say to yourself, what happened? Anyway, give the man a chance. All right, made last year for 2008, I think these are going to astound you. They are so wrong, with the exception of the economic predictions. Boy, you guys had it down, I'm telling you. Here we go, 88, China calls in markers. Well, so far, not. Bonk. 89, lightning becomes sentient. it's a good thing it hasn't, or it certainly would have struck me by now. 90, Bush shows us a new aircraft. Not that I'm aware of. Bonk. 91, Hillary becomes the next president. Bonk. 92, the first woman president. In fact, it's Nancy Pelosi. Wrong. That's a big bonk. 93, George and a female author become romantic. Now, I think they were trying to say Linda Moulton Howe. And as far as I know, though, it's the world is rife with rumors about that. It's a bonk. 94, Bush administration, of course, what do I know? Bush administration uses UFO disclosure to stay in office. Bonk. 95, Canada gets socialist government. Meaning they didn't have one already? Well, anyway, we'll bonk that. 96, we find life outside the solar system. Oh, how I wish. Bonk. 97, J.C., our J.C., exposed as government agent. Bonk. 98, Antichrist shows himself. Bonk. 99, by July, listen to this, by July, Dow dropped to 8,000 to 9,000. You know, that was actually made earlier. Well, maybe it's the second person who made it. So they missed by the month, but the economic prediction was right on the money. You have to give that sort of a close enough to be a ding. Tom Cruise denies Scientology and becomes Christian. No, I think that's a big bonk. 101, we will learn what chemtrails really are. Bonk. 102, Madman Markham comes back to be on Coast to Coast. Bonk. He's still gone, still missing. 103, illegal aliens, the biggest issue of the year. Well, it could have been until other things intervened. 104, something from rocks in the northeast. What is this? Something from rocks in the northeast. Something emerging from the rocks in the northeast. Bonk. 105, bees attack a sewage plant. Bonk. 106, economic turmoil for the year. Oh, my God. Right on. Of course, gigantic economic turmoil. Ding, ding, ding, ding. 107, a meteor to hit California. Bonk. 108, fire in Madagascar. That would be a bonk as well, I believe. 109, and correct me on any of these, U.S. reveals new energy battery. There are some new batteries out there. I believe there is an intent to use them in electric automobiles. I'm going to ding that. 110, after the, oh, look at this. After Olympics, global banking crisis. Who made this? Prediction 110 is after the Olympics, there will be a global banking crisis. Ding, ding, ding, ding, ding, ding, ding, ding. 111, record number of people injured on stairs. Oh, I don't know about that one. We're going to bonk that. 112, crash of something in California. Well, something always crashes in California. I don't know how to rate that. I'm going to bonk it. 113, American schools short of pencils because of a plane crash. Hadn't heard about it, so I'm going to tentative bonk. 114, U.S. possession declares independence. Didn't happen. Bonk. 115, Atlanta runs out of water. Well, of course, Atlanta was just about out of water at the end of the last year. I'm going to bonk that, though. They didn't actually run out of water. So that completes the review of last year's predictions. And again, I would like to say that they were just woefully wrong, with the exception of what I consider to be after the president-elect, you know, he'd be the biggest story of the year, certainly, the election of Obama. But after that, the biggest story of the year clearly was the economic distress, the global economic meltdown, and this audience had it nailed all the way through and through the predictions. The only ones that really were right were the economic ones, and they were dead right. I mean, stuff like a global banking crisis. Now, who could have predicted that way back then? We were flying high. Remember? 13,000 on the Dow? Everything was just spiffy. No way in the world that could have been predicted, and yet this audience nailed it. So the one thing that you guys nailed without question was the economic crisis. Very impressive. Back to predictions for this year in a moment. Okay, let's see. Tony in Monterey, California, fast blast me. Obama is a fake and a phony, Art. You've lost touch with your base. No matter what you think, Obama's Mr. Prison Nightmare. I thought you were a fellow libertarian. Very disappointing that you have gone socialist on us. Well, lost touch with my base. I didn't really have a base. I've been all over the place all my life. I was a gigantic Reagan fan. Those who listened to this show back in the days when I did politics, you know, there probably wasn't a bigger Reagan fan on the face of the planet. God, what a great president. Jimmy Carter, I was kind of, I guess I was a Carter fan in the sense that he did no harm where the economy was concerned. Those were pretty good years economically. And he really didn't tamper with the economy, which was a good thing. I certainly have not been a Bush fan. To some degrees, what the first President Bush did was okay. The second President Bush, as you know, I was not a fan at all. From, you know, before he even took office all the way through, just not a fan. And now I'm a fan of Obama. So I don't know what that makes me. It makes me all over the place, and I don't think I have a base, you know. I don't really have a base. I am a registered libertarian, but I'm all over the place. And I kind of go with what I think the nation needs. And I've said this before, and I'm going to say it again. I think we're in so damn much trouble right now that what we really need is a smart man. And I think President Obama is a smart man. And you know what? The rest of you had better hope the same thing, that he's a smart, because we're going to need a smart guy to get us out of this jam. It may not matter who's president. It may be so serious and so bad that it simply won't matter. It's irredeemable. I hope that's not true, but it could be true. In any case, if we have any hope at all, it's going to take a smart guy to get us out of it. And no single man can do it all by himself. So, you know, I guess if he has the ability to get the American people together and rally them, then maybe there's a hope. And certainly, I think he has more of an opportunity to do that than would have John McCain. Now, John McCain, 8 years ago, would have been a different story. But right now, I think Obama is the guy who is going to get us out of it, if anybody can. Enough. Wildcard Line, you're on the air. Good morning.
19: Hello, Art.
1: Hello.
19: Hi, I have a prediction.
1: Sure.
19: I was thinking that it's going to be wet in the desert this year, unusually wet, and you will notice that it's green and full of flowers, and houses will be falling off of the hills.
1: Houses falling off hills?
19: Yes.
1: My goodness, that's green indeed. It's already wet in the desert. I think that we're having a very wet year. And I agree with you that we will continue to. Now, whether it'll get that wet or not, houses falling off hills, we'll see. Number 88, and I appreciate your making it.
19: Thank you.
1: You're very welcome. Take care. That would be wet indeed. Now, we've had, in the years that I've been here, a few years where things did really get green, and seeds that were in the ground in the desert, probably hundreds or thousands of years old, suddenly bloomed. It was amazing. First time caller line, you're on the air. Going once.
20: Hello, George.
1: Yes, hello.
20: Or Art, rather.
1: Yes.
20: I have a prediction for you.
1: Listening carefully.
20: Massive earthquake in Yellowstone with a very high magnitude, somewhere between April and August.
1: Okay. Is that going to be a seismic event only, or is it going to be volcanic?
20: I think it's going to be a combination of both. I've had a gut feeling for the last week, and I think it's going to be both, especially after all the seismic activity that they've had here lately.
1: Well, that's not good news.
20: No,
1: I surely appreciate the call, and I hope you're dead wrong. But you're not. You know, you're now about, is it the second or third person to be predicting something happening in Yellowstone. That of course, would not be good. Wildcard Line, you're on the air. Good morning.
0: Good morning, Art. This is Karen in Houston. It's good to hear your voice.
1: Thank you. It's good to be heard.
0: Well, I have a pretty upbeat kind of prediction, I think.

0: figure that out. That's probably one of the unknown questions that we'll get an answer to. You know? And why does the sun not have sunspots and things like that? We'll probably, you know, there'll be people waking up all over the place with exactly what we need to know and doing exactly what needs to be done.
1: Well, I've always been fascinated by what they call junk DNA, and I've always thought, probably as you, that it's not junk, that we just don't understand it, so we call it junk.
0: Exactly, and I don't think we have to back engineer to find it. I think it's going to be sort of a forward-looking engineering, you know, we're engineering a new kind of engineering this year.
1: Mm-hmm. Good point.
0: Okay.
1: I appreciate it very much. Thank you. Okay, number 90, that our junk, that's entirely possible. I think we call it junk because we just haven't figured it out yet. That's all. It also might be instructive in some way. In other words, a message from the Creator. West of the Rockies, you're on the air. Hello.
2: Hey, that's great. This is Randy in Aberdeen, Washington.
1: Yes, sir.
2: And my prediction for this year, Merry New Year, is that this will be the year for alcohol as a fuel.
1: Really?
2: We will learn that we can cook our way out of the dependence on foreign oil by just taking our scrap, our old fruits, green waste, all that stuff, and convert it into alcohol and feedstock for cattle and livestock and stuff.
1: Mm-hmm. Well, I think there might have been a much better chance of that if the price of oil had stayed high. It's coming back down like this. It's just sort of killing a lot of those projects.
2: Well, don't be fooled by how low it is now, because in a couple of months, I think it'll go right back up again.
1: Before, in a couple of months, huh?
2: Yeah.
1: Well, that could be. Well, be. All right. Thank you very much. If it does, then certainly that's going to turn things around. It better hurry up, because an awful lot of the companies, the green companies out there that we're doing startups, a lot of the engineering firms that were coming out with the latest and greatest solar panels and wind power and all the rest of it, just got crushed when the price of oil came down as it did. There were a lot of companies all set to go. I mean, they had gone public, they were doing very well, and they've just really been crushed by this, so it was kind of bad timing. Wildcard Line, you're on the air.
3: Art Bell.
1: Hello.
3: Hey, it's great to talk to you. It's Craig Bond from Madison, Connecticut.
1: Well, hi there.
3: Oh, boy, Happy New Year.
1: And the very same to you.
3: Well, my prediction is the Poseidon Adventure. I think we're going to have a rogue wave hit one of these cruise ships.
1: You know, I do a lot of cruising, and I always worried about rogue waves. You really think one will hit a cruise ship, huh?
3: I think it's due. Been watching a lot of that Deadliest Catch type show, and you see what they go through. And a 100-foot wave would tip over an ocean liner, wouldn't it?
1: Oh, it absolutely would, yes. 100-foot wave, my God. Actually, the satellites that we have been reporting that there are more rogue waves than anybody thought. They actually see them on satellites. And so I kind of also wonder, like you, why one of them hasn't hit a big ship and caused a disaster yet.
3: When you were on the cruise ship, you had a big stateroom?
1: Oh, yes.
3: Are you afraid inside of it at all? You know, do you get kind of, what's the word, agoraphobic?
1: No. No, I loved it. It was a blast. I shouldn't say I had a big stateroom. We had a, you know, a balcony, but no, it was really cool. A lot of fun.
3: I'm sorry.
1: Sorry, go ahead.
3: Are you still smoking cigarettes?
1: No.
3: That's great.
1: No, I quit.
3: That's really great.
1: It is. I quit once, and I faltered, and then I quit again, and I haven't touched a cigarette now in months and months and months.
3: It's going to be 10 years for me. My mother passed away 10 years ago in April, and I was watching her on a cancer watch, and I just couldn't see walking outside of the hospital and smoking in front of the hospital, and that's
1: right.
3: What

0: what made me quit.
1: Well, whatever the reason, that's excellent if it did it. The hardest thing for me, frankly, was what I'm doing right now. When I'm on the air, I associate being on the air and radio with smoking. And so if I can get through a night on the air, which I, of course, now can, without smoking, I've got it made.
0: Well, Art, I wish you'd come on the air a lot more often. We really miss you.
1: Oh, well, that's very kind.
0: It's a big hole in these lonely nights, but it's great. My prediction last year was that there was going to be a shooting at Disney World, and I guess I was wrong.
1: Right. I don't think there was. I believe I bonked it.
0: Okay.
1: All right, buddy.
0: My second prediction was going to be that Miley Cyrus was going to get pregnant.
1: Oh. Well, that'd have been bonked, too. She sure is a cutie, though, isn't she? Miley Cyrus from the high desert. Good morning. I'm Art Bell. It's 2009 all across the continental United States and rapidly approaching, just about most of Alaska and I guess Hawaii shortly. So by the time we wake up in the morning, it'll be 2009 everywhere. And we can all hope that it's going to be a pretty good year. We're doing predictions for 2009. Now for this year, and this is kind of the stretch run, about another 25 minutes or so of predictions. We'll be right back to do it. All right, back to it, and the stretch run it is. First time caller line, you're on the air. Good morning.
2: Hi, Art.
1: Hi.
2: This is Missy from Colorado.
1: Hi, Missy.
2: And I have a prediction for you that people will gather together and create self-sustaining societies. Like groups of 100 to 200.
1: People will get together and create self-sustaining societies. Now, societies within the structure of our current country and government?
2: Yes, within the states, within a lot of different countries as well.
1: Oh, so you think that there will be different nations within the nation?
2: No.
1: Okay.
2: Like a group of people will have a self-sustaining community, a society, and they will also work within the framework that we have now, like money and selling things that they create because they're self-sustaining. They don't need to go outside, but they will have to because of taxes and stuff for the land.
1: Right. Mm. Okay. And you think that'll happen starting this year?
2: Mm-hmm.
1: Okay. I've got you down. It is prediction number 93.
2: Thank you.
1: You're very welcome. Thank you. There have been a number of people making similar predictions. On the international line, you're on the air. Hello. Hello. Going, and gone. East of the Rockies, you're on the air.
3: Hi, how you doing?
1: Pretty well, sir. Where are you?
3: Georgia.
1: Georgia. Okay, and your first name?
3: David.
1: David, I think you probably have a prediction all set, don't you?
3: Yes, I do.
1: Fire away.
3: Thank you. I predict that there will be a new energy source in the coming year.
1: Well, I hope
3: electricity.
1: So. Mm-hmm. Okay, a new energy source. Any idea, inkling what it might be?
3: Something with high energy and static electricity. And
1: Static electricity is high voltage without the workhorse that we call current.
3: Yeah, it's a new, I guess, a new type of energy source they're going to harness.
1: Okay.
3: I just predict it because I heard it in his voice in his acceptance speech, Babamba.
1: Right.
3: Said, I keep getting visions of it.
1: Okay, well, that's a reason enough for a prediction, so we'll put it down as number 94. Thank you very much. And Wildcard Line, you're on the air.
4: Hi.
1: Hi.
4: I finally got through. I've been sitting in this chair hitting redial since last year.
1: Well, you made it.
4: Yes. Happy New Year, by the way.
1: And to you. Where are you?
4: In Kansas City.
1: Okay.
4: And I have a prediction.
1: Yes, ma'am.
4: I believe that in the next year, there will be more revelations about how we've come to where we are and why we've come to where we are and the people behind it. And there'll be more and more of an awakening and a turning around, a return to the golden rule, brotherly love, and that people aren't going to be labeling it as communism, but just as, you know, the morally upright way to be. And I think we're going
1: to... I'm trying to figure out what to write down from all this.
4: Okay, a return to the golden rule and brotherly love. And you know, just more of a consciousness of taking care of one another.
1: What is going to precipitate this?
4: Well, I think that some of it has started already. I think it's kind of started, but not enough to really be noticeable. I think because people are becoming aware of how we've come to where we are and why we've come to where we are, that we've been kind of manipulated into this situation. And so the way out of it is really to start taking care of each other and looking after our neighbors. You know, to whatever little bit you have, to share that little bit, you know, and less of a concentration on, you know, technology and going to foreign to other planets and more, let's take care of this planet and take care of each other. I think we're going to come into that more and more.
1: Well, we can certainly use some more of that, no question about it.
4: Yes.
1: All right. Thank you very much.
4: Thank you.
1: And take care. That's prediction number 95. And number 96 is coming right up. Wildcard Line, you're on the air.
5: Yes, happier new year. Don from Trail, British Columbia, Canada.
1: All right, Don, welcome.
5: Heath Ledger will win the Best Supporting Oscar for The Joker.
1: I'm sorry, who will?
5: Heath Ledger.
1: Ledger, okay.
5: He was the Joker in the new Batman movie.
1: Uh-huh.
5: I imagine you probably haven't seen that.
1: As a matter of fact, I have not.
5: Okay, well done, like way better than Nicholson.
1: Actually, I've heard several people say that, but okay.
5: Check it out. It's available on DVD right now.
1: I will do exactly that.
5: Okay, good night, sir.
1: Thank you, and good night. That's prediction number 96. Let's go east of the Rockies. You're on the air. Good morning. Hello? No? West of the Rockies, you're on the air.
6: Hey, Art, this is Joey listening to you at a great radio station in Pahrump, Nevada called KNYE.
1: Right here in Pahrump, Nevada, indeed, 95.1.
6: You betcha. Have you heard of that station?
1: I have heard of it, yes, sir.
6: It's a great one. Hey, I've got a hot prediction coming in.
1: All right, number 97.
6: Yeah, I think that this is going to be the year that we capture Osama bin Laden.
1: Wouldn't that be something?
6: Think it's going to happen.
1: Actually, that's a pretty good shot of that. Uh-huh.
6: And I think it's going to shift over from Iraq, and I think that we're going to get him. And I think it'll be a feather in the cap for the new administration. I think it'll happen early in 2009.
1: Actually, Obama has made a number of references to the death penalty in association with the capture of Osama, if it's appropriate. But he has mentioned, actually, the death penalty several times. So
6: I think it's a priority for his administration. And I think it'll be a real good chance for him to show how serious he is about accomplishing it.
1: Well, I think it makes sense to, you know, to expend some of our very precious assets and move them from where they are to Afghanistan, which is where the people who did what they did are.
6: That's exactly right.
1: So it kind of made sense to me. All right. Thank you very, very much for the call.
6: Hey, you betcha. And Happy New Year.
1: Take care. Boy, I hope it's going to be I hope it's going to be a happy one. Wildcard Line, you're on the air.
7: Oh, hi, Art.
1: Hi, good morning.
7: Good morning. Let me turn my radio off just a second.
1: Oh, yes. People have been excellent about that, by the way. All right, go ahead.
7: Great. Yes, I have a prediction about the young people in America. Oh,
1: okay.
7: First of all, my name's Catherine, and I'm calling from Richmond, California.
1: Right.
7: And so my prediction is about people in their early teens to their early 20s, and I see them all Well, my prediction is that a movement is going to start among them in the next year, and they're going to begin joining a secret society that's just among young people that age, and it will start very slowly, and it won't draw the attention of adults until huge numbers have joined the society all across the country. And at that point, a lot of adults will be very concerned about it, and they won't really understand what it is.
1: This is totally cool.
7: It a cult of some kind. But,
1: well, you know, it's always, it's usually, I mean, like Skull and Bones, it's associated with older, wealthy people that have secret societies, and so you're the first one to suggest a young person's secret society.
7: Well, it, you know, I was trying to think of a prediction for this year, and this came to me, and I thought that it perhaps came out of young people being disenfranchised with all the problems that are going on right now, and where do they turn? They turn to each other. And but I think it's going to be very disconcerting for adults who won't know what to make of it, and they'll end up calling it a cult, and will feel a little bit powerless about it. So.
1: Fascinating. Absolutely fascinating, actually. You don't have any specific knowledge about this?
7: No, I don't.
1: Starting?
7: I don't. And I don't have any details about it. And in fact, don't laugh. The closest thing I can come to is how all the people, all the young people, maybe 5 or 6 years ago, were all joining Facebook and MySpace, but I don't think it has anything to do with technology. I think it's more of a person-to-person type.
1: Catherine,
7: yes.
1: Correct?
7: Yes.
1: May I ask, Catherine, how old are you?
7: I never tell how old I am.
1: Never, huh?
7: But I'm not in that age group.
1: You're not?
7: No.
1: So if
7: I actually have children in that age group, so.
1: I see. So if it were to form, if it really happened, would you be suspicious?
7: Would I be suspicious? I would try to understand. I think that that's always the most important thing, is to try to understand where it's coming from, what it's about, and not be afraid of it straight out.
1: Well, one thing that I guess I could say is that the older people certainly have screwed it up. We have screwed up the world.
7: Well, yes, yes. And I don't think we have a lot of connection these days with, I hate to use the phrase, the younger generation. But, you know, I don't know that we connect with them as well as we should in a meaningful level.
1: I wonder what they could call it. I mean, isn't it, it's not like Skull and Crossbones, stuff like that. That's for older people. Maybe they call it smooth skin and skateboards or something.
7: I don't know.
1: Smooth skin and skateboards. All right, well, listen, it's a fascinating prediction anyway, Catherine. Thank you very much.
7: Well, thank you, Art, and Happy New Year. Happy 2009.
1: And to you as well. That's number 98, and here comes number 99. We'll make it first-time caller line. You're on the air.
8: Hey, Art, I can't believe I got through.
1: You did. Yes, you did.
8: Well, wow, that's great. How are you, and Happy New Year's to you.
1: I'm very well indeed.
8: Listen, I just wanted to say a quick thing about a previous caller. I was talking about the junk DNA.
1: Yes.
8: Indeed, it's well known that it's not junk. It's been known for past several years now that the junk DNA actually encodes for regulatory sequences for DNA. So that's actually not quite new.
1: Regulatory sequences?
8: Right. It has a regulatory role. So it actually controls the regulation of the DNA transcription.
1: I wasn't aware of that.
8: Yeah, people could Google that. They could Wikipedia that and read that up on.
1: Well, I always had a feeling that it wasn't junk, as it were.
8: Yeah, it's the majority of DNA, so
1: okay,
8: not waste. So my prediction is not based on inspiration, but just looking at all the NASA missions, I believe that in the next year we're going to see conclusive evidence or mounting evidence that indeed microbial life exists on Mars.
1: Oh, I bet.
8: And I think we're going to see that coming out.
1: Oh, I'm. You know, that's almost an absolute sure bet. There's water there, right?
8: Absolutely. They found water conclusively this year.
1: Right. It's going to be there. There's
8: and
1: going to be a microbe.
8: All the ingredients of life is out there.
1: Sure. And there's going to be life found on other planets. I may not be alive to see it, and you may not, but it'll be found.
8: But definitely within the next 10 years, but I think most probably we'll probably see that coming out in the next year.
1: I'm sure of it, sir. Thank you.
8: Hey, happy New Year's again.
1: And to you, number 99, and good, we made it. Coming up, 100, and you're on the air to make that.
9: Hello, Art?
1: Yes.
9: Hi, I'm Terry, calling from California.
1: Hi, Terry.
9: Hi, and I know you've had some sort of similar predictions earlier tonight, but I wanted to further emphasize the thing that's been on my mind greatly the past year is the seeds and garden products will, the sales of those will be skyrocketing this next year as more and more people will realize that they need to grow their own food.
1: Boy, wouldn't that be something. I hope you're right. Trying to get this all down. Seeds and garden products sold like crazy in 2009. So a lot of people will start growing their own food in this year, you believe?
9: Yes. Well, it's already started this past year. A lot of the seed producers actually ran out of seed much earlier in the season than they normally did.
1: Mm-hmm.
9: And I think that may be happening again this year.
1: All right. Well, that foretells the possibility of a very bad year elsewise, you know, if we start actually running out of food.
9: Well, if we all prepare for it, it could actually end up being something good for us all in the long run.
1: Well, it could, but you've got to remember that we feed a lot of the rest of the world. So if it gets to, you know, if it gets that bad for us, there are going to be other countries that are have a lot of people dropping dead.
9: Yeah,
1: I appreciate your call, and your prediction is number 100. Hope it doesn't come true. Wildcard line, you're on the air. Hello.
10: Hello.
1: Yes, sir.
10: All right, how are you?
1: I'm fine.
10: That's great. Good to hear your voice again.
1: Thank you.
10: I had a little preface here. I don't want this to sound like a political statement, because it isn't. It is what I feel in my heart. It has to do a little with 2012, but it has to do with us.
1: Okay.
10: And I don't live in South America, so... I believe 2009, the precursor or the act itself of some disaster, will bring us to the fascism we're headed to. The television, the one-eyed bandit, screeches socialism and everyone parrots it. If you merely look up the definition, you'll see it's corporation, government, together. I believe the end of the Mayan calendar will lift the yoke of slavery that 450 years have brought on South America. Because, after all, it was written there.
1: So, but you think some sort of disaster will push us to a fascist government?
10: Another 9/11, corporations and government, just hand in glove. Everybody says, you know, they talk about Halliburton, they talk about, you know, who's getting all the business here and awarding government contracts with no bids. That is fascism. It's not socialism. Look, entitlements are being driven away completely, even pensions.
1: That's true.
10: So, it's just a different word for what's actually happening.
1: That's true. A lot of pensions are just...
10: Sorry, I don't want to see the stars and bars become a flag of convenience, but it seems to be that way.
1: I don't think anybody does, but yeah, there are unsettling changes going on, there's no question.
10: Yeah, and I'm not anti-American, just put that in there.
1: Gotcha.
10: Mine's a message of hope.
1: What you are is 101.
10: Thank you.
1: Thank you, and take care. Maybe we can squeeze in one more very quickly. You're on the air.
11: Yeah, Art, Happy New Year. I want to make a prediction.
1: Very quick. Where are you?
11: I'm in New York.
1: New York, okay.
11: I predict that during the second half, probably towards the end of the year of 2009, Art Bell will return to regular radio, not on a five-day or seven-day-a-week basis necessarily, but either weekends or maybe two or three days a week, but on a regular basis to return.
1: That's interesting. All right. Well, that
11: we'll
1: prediction...
11: We'll both have to wait and see. But it's great to hear you, my friend, back on the radio again.
1: Well, as I mentioned earlier, it's great to be heard. Thank you very much.
11: And you really struck a chord last night when you told the story about the squirrel.
1: Take care.
11: Me wonder why other people don't feel the same thing that you and I felt when we had that first encounter when we were 13 years old.
1: There you go. Take care. That's it. We're out of time. It has been my absolute honor and pleasure to be on the radio with you. And it's been quite a year, To be sure. So until we next meet, if we do, I'm Art Bell from the High Desert. Good night, all.

0: from the high desert in the great American Southwest. I bid you all good evening, good morning, wherever you may be across all these many time zones, from the Hawaiian and Tahitian Islands, where you can kind of form a certain mental picture. Straight over flyover country to the Caribbean and the U.S. Virgin Islands, south into South America, north to the pole, and worldwide on the internet. This is Coast to Coast AM. I'm Art Bell. It will be an interesting morning, I guarantee. Coming up in a moment, Dr. William Pierce, PhD, I guess a retired physicist and author of the Turner Diaries, thought by most to be a sort of a Bible for right-wing radicals. And this is a very interesting man, and we're going to try and find out what we can about him in a moment. All right, let us go to rural West Virginia, which is where Dr. William Pierce is located. He is author of the Turner Diaries, which is just now going back into print. The opening segment on 60 Minutes Lately was about Dr. Pierce. It was incredible. In more ways than one, just an absolutely amazing piece. It was done by Mike Wallace. And so I wanted to talk about Pierce. Good morning. Indeed, it is morning there after 2 o'clock in the morning, so it was nice of you to put yourself at this hour. Dr. Pierce got more time than 60 minutes to do a piece. My note is involved in this governor from there to there. With that assumption, I'm not sure it answers the question. You were trying to figure out how you felt about the Vietnam War. On the one hand, you were astounded, apparently, by the protests, but on the other, you might have been out there in the street yourself. Which is it?
1: No, I would not have been out in the street demonstrating on behalf of the enemy. What I could not understand at that time was what the proper position of the government should have been. Should it have been to try to fight this war to win, in which case this demonstration on behalf of the enemy's partisans in the streets simply would not have been tolerated? Or should it have been simply to say, hey, we made a big mistake, we're not going to sacrifice ourselves and our blood in and fight?
0: And on balance, on balance, Doctor, which one do you believe, even with today's perspective, would be true, that they should have been, or that we should have gone all the way? Which do you think?
1: You know, if it had been my choice to make, I would have stayed out from the beginning. But once in, once committed, once having made a major sacrifice, my inclination would have been to go ahead and finish the thing quick.
0: Atomic weapons?
1: If necessary.
0: Actually, I agree with you on all of that. I really do. I was involved, thank you, in Vietnam, briefly, thankfully. And I, too, was shocked, disgusted at the minutia planning by President Johnson of a war that he wasn't qualified to be pursuing at that level. A little bit of background for you, but I still don't understand how you get from observing what happened to Turner Diaries.
1: Well, let me continue.
0: Sure, go ahead.
1: I was also concerned by another movement which was going on simultaneously, and that was the so-called civil rights movement, in which we had all sorts of demonstrations going on, which, again, called into question our values, our standards, our lifestyle, and I really couldn't understand the significance of these things. I had to stop and back off, try to figure out, now, what does this mean? Here we've got people claiming that miscegenation is okay. We've got people claiming that it's not proper for a group of people to have self-determination and to have a homogeneous society, that we have to mix it all up. We have to mix these different races, mix these different cultures together. What's going to be the implication of this for the future? This is really quite a drastic change from the way we have done things in the past. And one of the consequences of looking at what was going on in this this Vietnam War movement and also in the Civil Rights movement was I had to do a lot more reading of history, a lot more thinking about the significance of these things than I had ever had a chance to do before as a student or as a professor. And I began coming to some conclusions, and I began writing. My writing was editorials, essays, historical feature articles, analysis of current events. It was all nonfiction. It was all pretty serious stuff. And a friend of mine said to me, this was the late Revelo Oliver, who at that time was a professor of classics at the University of Illinois in Urbana. He said to me, "Hey, you know, people just don't read this kind of stuff that you're writing these days. People aren't interested in serious writing. If you want people to listen to what you have to say, if you want them to think about the ideas that you believe are important, you've got to put it in the form of recreational reading for them. You ought to try writing a novel." He gave me a few examples of novels which had been written in the past, which had ideas embedded in them. One of them was Jack London's Iron Heel. Another was Harriet Beecher Stowe's Uncle Tom's Cabin. Well, I thought about this, and the more I thought about it, the more it seemed like it might be a good idea. So eventually I thought I would try it, and I did. I made up an adventure story. Actually, I made it up as I went along because I was publishing a newspaper at the time, and I put one chapter in each month's issue. It was a monthly newspaper. I put one chapter in each issue of the newspaper.
0: Mm-hmm.
1: When I started, I didn't know how it was going to finish. But over a three-year period, I wrote the Turner Diaries. And I found that my friend, Professor Oliver, had been correct. I got a much larger response from the public to this fictional series than I had gotten to the serious nonfiction that I had written previously.
0: Well, then you've jumped a question on me, because I wanted to understand whether, in fact, from you, the Turner Diaries really was intended to be a real message carried in a somewhat entertaining form, and you have just confirmed that that is true. So it really is your message in that book.
1: Well, yes, I had a very definite message in that book. The message, however, is not the details of the plot. That is, I am not trying to predict when I wrote that book in 1975 to 1978 the specifics of what would happen in the United States, but I was looking ahead in a very general sort of way as to how the trends that I could see at that time might be extrapolated to 20 years later. And one of the things I saw was the advent of serious terrorism in the United States, and that is one thing that appears to be beginning to happen.
0: Oh, there's no question about it. Oklahoma City was proof of that. And
1: well, not just Oklahoma City. The World Trade Center bombing, the series of bombings by the Unabomber.
0: Yes.
1: You know, all of this, these three episodes have happened almost simultaneously, if you look at it from a long-range point of view, and it's unprecedented in American history.
0: Was your book prophetic or educational?
1: Well, it's turning out, I think, to be prophetic. And I think that is what has been responsible to a large extent for the interest shown by the public in it. A lot of people are very concerned by the breakdown of American society.
0: Mm-hmm.
1: And they've heard that, hey, you know, this guy back in the 1970s, he predicted this was going to happen. So they want to run out and get the book and read for themselves. They want to understand, just as I wanted to understand back in the 70s.
0: What is it that you think you understood, backing up again for a second, about the civil rights movement? What was it all about?
1: Well, what I saw was a growing heterogeneity in American society, a breakdown of the homogeneity that we had up to that time, an increasing cosmopolitanism, and accompanying that, a growing alienation, a breakdown of the bonds of community, a loss of the feeling of identity that we had felt as a people up until that time. And again, I think that that was on target. That's what we're seeing today.
0: Okay. Code words, a few code words, but drawing from the 60 Minutes conclusion, which you seem to sort of grudgingly, you know, confirm, that to get America back or to solve this growing problem as you perceived it, the blacks, Jews, even Hispanics, basically, must go?
1: Well, any society which is to remain healthy has to maintain a reasonable degree of homogeneity. You have to have a consensus among the people. You have to have a shared sense of history, a sense of family, if the society is to hold together, remain healthy, and continue to move forward in a progressive sort of way. Now, we've lost that. One way or another, we have to get it back.
0: Why is a sense of family, or even a sort of a national sense and identity, dependent upon a homogeneous race?
1: Well, if you don't have homogeneity, that is, if you don't have a shared history, a shared blood, shared values, then you cannot really feel that you have a sense of responsibility to the community around you. You tend to withdraw into yourself. The society tends to become atomized. You tend to have excessive individualism, excessive egoism, and at the same time an alienation. So that the society as a whole has nothing to hold it together.
0: Well, how do you delineate between the values? In other words, black people mixing with white people, mixing with Hispanics and Asians and so forth and so on. How are the values so very different because of the skin color?
1: Well, you know, the values that we have are a product of our history and our genes. And the people who made up this country, or who made up, let's say, white society in this country, had at least a reasonably common background. We all came from Europe. We all went through similar experiences and similar environments over tens of thousands of years before we came to this country, conquered it, settled it, and began building a new civilization here.
0: Are we, by nature, a warrior people?
1: I think that it's reasonable to say that we are, that we have always fought for the things that we believe were worth fighting for in the past. It was seldom that we believed that it was proper just to roll over and play dead when we were attacked by people who wanted to take away from us our land or make us change our way of life or deprive us of our freedom.
0: How do you suppose the American native perceived our arrival?
1: Well, I guess that different tribes perceived us in different ways, but I think certainly many of them must have looked upon us as invaders, as a threat to their way of life.
0: Mm-hmm. As we were indeed.
1: As we were indeed.
0: Mm-hmm. Do we carry any genetic guilt for that, Doctor?
1: Oh, I don't believe that we do. You know, the course of world history has been one of that conflict between peoples, between races, with the ones who were strong being able to take territory away from the ones who were weak or were not willing to fight, and imposing their genes and their values on the land.
0: Probably not one of your favorite people, Reverend Louis Farrakhan.
1: Well,
0: very interesting, actually, intellectually interesting individual to me. I would also like to interview him, but you're, I'm sure, familiar with the way he feels about the black race in America and the white race in America. In many ways, you are strange intellectual bedfellows, are you not?
1: Well, that's true to a certain extent. You know, it's an interesting thing. When I had this Mike Wallace interview coming up for 60 Minutes, I'd never seen Mike Wallace interview people before. I'd heard that he was a tough interviewer.
0: Doctor, he is a tough interviewer. We're at the bottom of the hour, and this is we'll pick up at exactly this point when we come back. Stand by. My guest is the author of The Turner Diaries, Dr. William Pierce. This is the American CBC Radio Network.
2: 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Please leave the cassette exactly.

0: Art Bell is taking calls on the Wild Card Line at 702-727-1295. That's 702-727-1295. First-time callers can reach Art Bell at 702-727-1222. 702-727-1222. Now, here again, Art Bell.
1: My guest is Dr. William Pierce, author of The Turner Diaries, and he'll be back in just a moment. Fascinating. All right, back now to Dr. Pierce in West Virginia. Where are you in West Virginia, anyway?
2: I'm near Hillsboro. Actually, I live on the top of a mountain about 4 miles northwest of Hillsboro. That's in the east central part of the state.
1: An easily defensible location?
2: Well, depends upon defensible from whom. It's a nice location. It's beautiful. Animals and trees and clear skies. I like it here.
1: All right. I mentioned Louis Farrakhan. I've seen him in some good interviews in which he has suggested that, in fact, in America, the blacks, the whites, should physically, actually, go their separate ways. In his case, he would like, he has suggested, some strip of appropriate land to where America's blacks might go.
2: Yes, you know, it's a coincidence that you mention him, because in prior to the 60 Minutes interview, I asked a friend in New York to send me a video of any Wallace interview so that I could familiarize myself with his style. And my friend sent me a video of an interview that Wallace had done a couple of months earlier with Louis Farrakhan. And so I viewed that interview the day before my own interview with Wallace.
1: Yes.
2: I thought Farrakhan did an admirable job of presenting himself in a way that would strengthen his position with his people. I've always admired certain things about Farrakhan. I'm sure that we would disagree on many things, too. But he is one of the black leaders that I have had the greatest respect for.
1: Interesting. No doubt agreement with regard to the Jews.
2: Well, I cannot say what Mr. Farrakhan's views are in detail. I know that he resents very much the Jewish effort to tell him what is good for his people. He believes that that is something that should be left up to the black people, and that they don't need Jewish guidance in that regard.
1: Let's jump forward a little bit. Your book was ostensibly a novel about an imaginary foot soldier caught up in a race war in, coincidentally, the 1990s. Is that roughly correct?
2: Yes.
1: Do you think that such a race war is likely, unlikely, probable, improbable? You did say you thought of your book as prophetic. Are we going to have a race war?
2: Well, I believe we have a race war going on at a low level right now. This the crime situation in this country has been, to a growing extent, a war of the black underclass against the white majority. And I see this situation is continuing to get worse. Now, I don't believe that in the 1990s we will see an open shooting, organized shooting war between the blacks and whites. And I don't know in detail how this conflict will develop in the future. All I could see back in the 1970s was that this conflict would grow, that it would intensify, and in fact, I believe it has.
1: If you look at the science of genetics, is it or is it not true that racial mixture produces a stronger genetic component?
2: Now, one cannot make a blanket statement like that. You have to have a certain degree of homogeneity in order to have be able to say that this is strain A and this is strain B and compare them at all.
1: Yes, but I really wasn't asking that. I was asking.
2: Okay, well, now you need a certain amount of genetic variability.
1: Yes.
2: In a population, if that population is to be able to respond to changes in the environment.
1: That's
2: but we
1: correct.
2: Have gone far beyond that with the things that are happening today. When we were living in Europe, we always had quite a sufficient degree of genetic variability to take advantage of a fairly wide range of circumstances. There is an optimum degree of genetic variability for a population. We are going far beyond that optimum value now.
1: In going far beyond it, we then, in your opinion, weaken the genetic strain instead of strengthening
2: it. Yeah, well, we threaten it with annihilation.
1: There is currently in the news the story of the Freeman in Montana. Are you keeping up on that?
2: Yes, I've been following that with some interest.
1: Yes, so have we. Been a hot subject here on the radio lately. What is your view of their situation? How do you view the Freeman?
2: Well, you know, I don't know these folks up there in Montana either individually or as a group. From what I have seen, they have some pretty wacky religious ideas and some even wackier economic ideas. They believe that a certain amendment to the Constitution wasn't properly ratified, and therefore the Federal Reserve System is illegal, and therefore they are entitled to print their own money, or something to that effect.
1: That's about right.
2: Yes. Now, I think that is a misreading of history and the law, but at the same time, I sympathize with these folks up there. I think the government has become far too intrusive into our lives. I think the government has become far too oppressive. And these people want to withdraw. They say, hey, we're not going to put up with this crap anymore. We're going to do our own thing. We're going to print our own money. We're going to teach our own kids. We're not going to send them to the public school anymore. We're not going to have any more interaction with the federal government. Now, that may not be practical, but I do sympathize with that view. I think that the government really ought to try harder to stay out of people's lives, to quit insisting that everyone do things their way.
1: Is there any way that you can see a justification for their, in effect, constructing their own monetary system, issuing liens upon which they wrote checks, which were no good, and blah, blah, blah?
2: Well,
1: is there any way you can see that truly justified by their complaint regarding the Fed?
2: Yeah, you know, as long as they do this among themselves, of course, more power to them. I think that the unfortunate thing is that they were able to get some other folks involved in this thing by sending their checks out to buy things that they wanted, like new tractors and so on.
1: Mm-hmm.
2: And they really shouldn't have done that. They should have thought this thing through a little more carefully, because that brought the federal government into it.
1: Yes,
2: but
1: it did.
2: I do sympathize with their basic position of just wanting to be left alone, of feeling that the government was pushing them too hard, even before they did these things which the government decided it had to step in and deal with forcefully.
1: Well, if we are to maintain any form or level of civilization, then there has to be some rule of law. I mean, their mortgages could not be paid, so they simply stopped paying them, and so forth and so on, and the checks and the death threats issued with regard to local officials. Now, should the FBI or should a government or a law enforcement a group be doing essentially what's being done right now, and that is trying to bring them to justice?
2: If I go out and take money away from my neighbor who is not part of my thing, so to speak, then I expect the government to step in and say, hey, you can't do that. That's stealing. You
1: mm-hmm.
2: have to give it back. One of the things that I've always been careful to do throughout my adult life is never borrow money, never be indebted to a bank, never be in the position of having to make payments that I might not be able to make someday. These folks got themselves into that position where they began seeing the banks as their enemies, as taking advantage of them because they were overextended in the loans that they had taken out. And I understand that the government has to protect the interests of the folks outside the Freeman community as well as the interests of the folks inside the Freeman community.
1: All right. Well, then, having said that, we are extensively, we cover the whole state of Montana like a blanket. They've got radios. You are probably somebody they would listen to. The FBI surrounded them, 100 FBI out there. They're getting ready to turn off the power. This whole thing is headed south. Bo Greitz has been there. State Senator Duke has been there. Both of them threw up their hands and said, these people are not the Patriot Movement. These people are not the people you want to be supporting, and we can't do anything with them. They don't keep any agreements, and they walked away. So they're listening to you, no doubt, tonight. What advice would you give them with the FBI all around them and no doubt some sort of violent resolution or dynamic entry possible or probable?
2: Well, you know, as I said before, I don't know any of these folks up there personally. I don't know much about their organization except what I've seen on the news, and I hesitate a little bit to give advice because I don't really know what all of their considerations are. If I were into this thing as deeply as they are with, you know, facing the prospect of many years in prison, I might be inclined just to stick in there and fight it out. I'd say, what have I got to lose? If I could go back, however, and start over again, I'd say, hey, I did this the wrong way. I think that it's possible to withdraw, to get the government out of my hair to a certain extent, to keep my kids out of the public schools without getting entangled with the FBI the way these Freemen have. And if the government could offer them some sort of a deal where they could make restitution for some of the economic irregularities that they are alleged to have been engaged in,
1: mm-hmm.
2: but didn't have to go to jail, I think maybe I would look at a deal like that long and hard, say, hey, I didn't really start this off the way I should have. If I can get out of this without having to spend the rest of my life in jail, maybe I'll try to do that and then go my own way a little bit more prudently in the future.
1: But short of a deal of that magnitude, you'd probably, in their position, fight it out.
2: If I were faced with spending the rest of my life in jail, I think I'd shoot it out.
1: Why is your book, in its present reincarnation, being published by a Jewish man?
2: Well, I can't speak for Mr. Stewart. I can only assume.
1: No, but you have spoken with him.
2: Yes, I have spoken with him. Mr. Stewart has always been a bit of a renegade in the publishing industry in New York. His publicists would touch. He's a ballsy sort of a guy. When I first made the contact with him, he had phoned one of my people who is in charge of book promotion.
1: Mm-hmm.
2: And said he was interested in publishing the Turner Diaries, and so I called Stewart, and he was in a meeting at the time, but when I gave my name, his secretary put me through, and he said, you know, we're talking about your book right now, and he told the other folks in the room to say hello, and I heard this chorus of hi in the background,
1: mm-hmm.
2: and he said, you know, you give me a call back at my home tomorrow morning, and we can talk about it, but right now I've got to, you know, decide this matter with my own people. So I called him back the next morning, and he said, you know, every one of my people yesterday was dead set against our publishing your book. And that convinced me that we just had to do it. You know, he's that sort of a guy. He believes in going his own way, and he thrives on controversy.
1: Mm-hmm.
2: And he saw the Turner Diaries as a very controversial book.
1: Oh, yes.
2: And I guess he thought that that would go a long way towards selling it. I guess he also thought that any book that is as controversial as the Turner Diaries must have something interesting to say. Otherwise, it would never have all the controversy around it that it does.
1: Do you want the future in the Turner Diaries to come true?
2: Well, you know, I hope that we don't have to go through all of the bloodshed and the unpleasantness that I imagined back in the 1970s when I was writing the book. I would hope that we can wake up and try to choose a more prudent course before we get involved in this all-out warfare that I imagined. But if I look at history, I don't see a lot of grounds for hope. It seems like we have very seldom wakened up to the chosen a more prudent course. It looks like we've generally done things the hard way. We've generally done things the bloody way. And I don't have a lot of hope that that we won't end up going through a great deal of unpleasantness in the future.
1: Would you consider more likely a race war or a civil war, that is a war waged against the government, or would they be concurrent?
2: Well, I think probably a concurrent situation. I think probably it will be more of a civil war, but I think there will be a large racial aspect to that civil war.
1: Component, yes.
2: Yes.
1: Now, again, asking you, would you, in other words, your personal preference, would you see this as inevitable or even something that you would want to happen?
2: I've always been a peaceful man. I've been sort of a scholar, a tinkerer, a nature lover. I've never really been a warrior, except, you know, I went to military school when I was a teenager. But aside from that, I've not been a warlike a person. I've never been a violent person. I would like to see a peaceful resolution to our problems. I just don't happen to believe that we will have a peaceful resolution.
1: But while you suggest that about yourself,

0: and a lot of other, you know, unpleasant and violent things. That's not something that that I look forward to with eagerness. That's not the sort of thing that I relish. Those are not the ideas in the book. That is simply the plot of the book. And I tried to make the plot interesting. I tried to make a gripping adventure story so that people wouldn't put the book down after the first few pages and say, ho-hum, I've got better things to do. I wanted them to read the whole thing through. So I tried to make a believable adventure scenario. I tried to put myself in the skin of the protagonist, Earl Turner, as I was writing, and to make it exciting. You know, this was one chapter a month, and so something exciting had to happen in every chapter to keep up the interest.
1: All right, are you pleased by or not pleased by the fact that apparently Timothy McVeigh, the man accused of blowing up the Murrah Building in Oklahoma City, apparently embraced your book and your story almost as specific instructions?
0: You're sort of implying that my book was the inspiration for the bombing in Oklahoma City, and I don't believe that's true at all. I think the inspiration for the bombing in Oklahoma City was the massacre in Waco, Texas, that took place 2 years earlier. And you might ask Bill Clinton and Janet Reno whether they're pleased that what they did in Waco and killing all those women and children has inspired Timothy McVeigh and others to blow up the federal building in Oklahoma City.
1: That may have certainly been the cause within Mr. McVeigh's mind, but the methodology is just about exactly that described in your book.
0: Well, you know, as I said, I tried to be realistic.
1: Doctor, we'll pick up on this note. We're at the top of the hour here, so just relax, and we'll be back. My guest is Dr. William Pierce. His book, Reincarnating on the Bookshelves, The Turner Diaries.

0: Call Artbell. He's at 1-800-875-5033. 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
1: He was the studied story on 60s.
2: And indeed, his motivation for doing what he did may have been revenge for Waco. I think that's clearly probable. Again, his method was nearly identical to that method described in your book, where I believe a militia member, white militia member, drove a truck full of fertilizer bombs or a big bomb under an FBI building in Washington, D.C., and blew it to smithereens. Even according to Mike Wallace, down to the mix of the fertilizer, that close. I mean, that's pretty close.
3: Yeah, you know, the truck bomb is the weapon of choice for the terrorist who wants to blow up a building.
2: Mm-hmm.
3: It was a truck bomb that was used to blow up the Marine barracks in Lebanon. When was that? 1984? It was a truck bomb which was used to blow up the World Trade Center.
2: Oh, yes.
3: And Timothy McVeigh, who I understand was a student of military science, must have been aware of this, that it's the weapon which has been used traditionally, and it's the weapon which makes sense.
2: Mm-hmm.
3: If you want to do large-scale damage to a strong structure like a concrete building.
2: No question about it. But he is also known to have been, in effect, a student of yours. So combined with...

0: the chapter in your book and the fact that he regarded it almost as a Bible. I mean, it makes a connection almost impossible to deny.
1: Well, you know, I don't know what you think. Suppose a criminal goes out and hangs someone,
0: mm-hmm.
1: And you say, well, look, we found a copy of this Western novel with him, and in this book there's a hanging, and they used a rope. They used a rope in this hanging.
0: Yes.
1: And this criminal also used a rope. He must have gotten the idea from reading this Western.
0: Mm-hmm.
1: I mean, that's stretching it. The fact is that if you want to hang somebody, you use a rope. If you want to blow up a building, you use a truck bomb with fertilizer.
0: Mm-hmm.
1: And
0: I recall doing an interview on the radio. Another radio station was interviewing me, and I began to see the pictures of Oklahoma City. And that moment is sort of ingrained in my memory the way so many others are throughout our history, the Kennedy assassination and so forth. And that moment, when you began to see what was going on in Oklahoma, didn't it flash through your mind?
1: What flashed through my mind?
0: Your book, that explosion, I mean, didn't, at that moment when you began seeing the news coverage, what were your thoughts?
1: Well, you know, it took a while for me to understand what had happened there, as I think was the case with most other people. You know, I watched a lot of that early newsreel coverage of the bombing, and one of the things that struck me was that this was within, say, the first hour after the bombing.
0: Mm-hmm.
1: They were reporting that other unexploded bombs had been found in the building.
0: I recall that, yes.
1: And that was very interesting to me. I was trying to figure out, well, just what has gone on here? What caused this explosion? Other unexploded bombs in the building? That must have meant it was an inside job. And then later on, there was never an explanation of this. They just stopped talking about these other bombs that they had found. And this, of course, has fueled all sorts of wild speculation. There are a lot of people that are speculating that the government blew up the building themselves to
0: mm-hmm.
1: serve as a pretext for cracking down on the militias
0: mm-hmm.
1: and for outlawing firearms. I don't believe that. I don't believe the government blew up the building themselves, but I always wondered, what happened to these unexploded bombs that they were talking about early in the newsreel coverage of this thing?
0: Oh, I don't know. Any large event like that gets conspiracy theories wound into conspiracy theories.
1: Right. I'm not talking about the theories. I'm talking about the news reports.
0: Yes, I recall the news reports. And I think there was an explanation that they were there for training or they were there. I can't exactly recall, but it did sort of drop off. Then there were people who said that, well, there were two explosions, not one, and they attempted to produce seismic records that indicated that was so, and, you know, and on and on. And then, of course, John Doe number two. We could go on and on about the sort of urban myths, maybe some of them not myths, that have grown out of this.
1: Right. Well, as I said, I was following all this, and it was a while before the conclusion was reached
0: mm-hmm.
1: By the authorities based on their investigation that, in fact, this had been a truck bomb using ammonium nitrate fertilizer.
0: Exactly.
1: It took me a while to understand what had happened, too. I didn't jump to conclusion.
0: It came slowly. But at some point, you must have begun to see the fact that there was a connection or that people would perceive there was a connection, one of the two.
1: No, not really. You know, it was quite a while later. Before there were reports that McVeigh had read the Turner Diaries, that he had talked about mm-hmm. it to some of his army buddies. You know, I watched the news reports of the World Trade Center bombing too, and it came out, I think, a little bit more clearly and a little earlier in that bombing that it was a truck bomb that was used in the World Trade Center bombing. Now, people don't ask me, say, well, don't you feel responsible for the World Trade Center bombing? I mean, after all, it was a bomb similar to the one you described in the Turner Diaries. And I say, nonsense. It's clear, again, that the motivation for that bombing was not something that these folks who blew up the World Trade Center had read in a book. It was what our government has actually been doing over in the Middle East. And these folks wanted to send a message to the government, say, hey, we don't appreciate the fact that you're supporting Israel and Israel is killing our people. And I think, again, in the case of the Oklahoma City bombing, it was somebody who wanted to send a message to the government about something that the government had actually done, namely the massacre in Waco. It wasn't an inspiration that came from reading a book, my book, or anybody else's book.
0: All right, anti-gun government sentiment is building, along with other hatreds, very rapidly in America right now. Is it your prophetic sense that we're going to see a lot more Oklahomas?
1: Well, I don't know how things will go in detail, but in general, yes, I do believe that we will see more terrorism. I believe that the scale will increase. I believe that the number of incidents will increase.
0: Mm-hmm.
1: I believe, in other words, that these incidents that we have seen happening almost simultaneously on a historical scale, the World Trade Center bombing, the Oklahoma City bombing, the Unabomber and his mail bombs, I think that this is just the beginning.
0: I would imagine that you have read in toto the Unabomber's manifesto.
1: Yes, I did read that when it was published in the Washington Post and the New York Times.
0: Mm-hmm. The method of getting it published aside for a moment, even his deeds for a moment, what are your impressions of the manifesto?
1: Well, you know, I don't agree with a lot of the ideas that Mr. Kaczynski expressed in his manifesto. He came from a left-wing background.
0: Mm-hmm.
1: I don't share a lot of those sentiments that are common in the left wing, but I do sympathize with some of the things that apparently were bugging him when he wrote that manifesto.
0: Specifically?
1: Excuse me?
0: Specifically,
1: well,
0: an example?
1: Yeah, he has complained about what this over-industrialized lifestyle has done to us as a people, what it's done to the world.
0: Mm-hmm.
1: And when I was studying history, I was struck by the changes that the Industrial Revolution made in the life and in the thinking of people. It took people off the farms, out of the countryside, away from the villages, and urbanized them. It packed them together into factory towns, into mill towns. And I think that, by and large, this was an unhealthy change. Now, I'm not a Luddite like Mr. Kaczynski. I'm a bit of a technology freak myself. I've always been interested in computers and other devices. But I do think that the way in which technology has been applied to our lives has not been well thought out, that it has had some very unfortunate consequences. And I could see Mr. Kaczynski agonizing over these things in his manifesto, and I sympathize with a lot of what he said.
0: Mm-hmm. What about his method?
1: You mean of sending out mail bombs to various people?
0: Man, yeah,
1: I really don't agree with that at all. I often wondered why he chose some particular guy as a target when I couldn't really see that this guy was responsible for the things that Mr. Kaczynski was complaining about. And I got the impression that maybe Mr. Kaczynski was acting more out of frustration, out of the feeling that he just had to do something and hadn't really worked out an effective plan of action to change the things that he found disagreeable.
0: Mr. Kaczynski said that the reason I killed was because, had I not, would you have published me? Would you have listened to me? The answer is no. So he claims he did what he did so that what he had to say would be heard.
1: Well, maybe so, or maybe this was just a rationalization after the fact. I don't know.
0: That is, nevertheless, what he claimed. And is that not, in a lot of ways, very similar to what your character did to the FBI building in Washington for very much the same reason?
1: No, not so. Bombing of the FBI building was for a very specific purpose. It wasn't to send a message to the government. It was to destroy a computerized identity card system that the government was developing so it could keep track of all of its citizens.
0: Well, that's a message.
1: Excuse me?
0: That's a message.
1: Well, the folks who were fighting against the government in the Turner Diaries were concerned about a specific threat, and that was this computerized identity card system that the
0: yes.
1: government was developing,
0: yes.
1: and the computers were in the basement of the FBI headquarters, and so that's why they put the bomb there.
0: Actually, almost a Unabomber kind of message, really.
1: Well, I guess it depends upon how you look at it. I think that the Unabomber was not trying to stop any particular program or something. I think maybe he was just trying to say, hey, I'm here, I've got some real concerns, listen to me. But I don't think that he hoped to stop some of these industrial programs he saw as life-threatening by killing some forestry official mm-hmm. or some professor at a university or what have you.
0: All right, Timothy McVeigh, for a second aside, how do you feel about the fact that your book has been embraced as sort of a Bible of the extreme right? Is that upsetting to you, pleasing to you? How do you feel about that?
1: Well, I don't know that I have... I don't know that I'm upset by this claim or that I'm pleased by this claim. I'm not sure that the claim is true. You know, what you call the extreme right is a pretty... heterogeneous bunch of people. There are a lot of different types of folks. There are these identity Christians. I understand that. That's what these people up in Montana are, the Montana Freemen. There are people with other ideas. I doubt that all of the people who are opposed to the government for one reason or another could agree that the Turner Diaries is a Bible for them. I think maybe a lot of people who are opposed to the government find certain ideas of interest
0: mm-hmm.
1: In the Turner Diaries, but I don't think that as a whole they would accept it as a Bible.
0: Are you a religious man?
1: I am a religious person. I'm, I guess, what you would call a nature worshiper.
0: Do you believe in a creator?
1: Yes, I do. But
0: you do.
1: I see the creator not as some big daddy up in the sky sitting on the clouds and keeping his finger on everything going on below.
0: Mm-hmm.
1: I see God as immanent in nature, an indwelling God.
0: Do you believe man has a soul?
1: Depends upon how you define soul. If I really
0: something,
1: want to...
0: something I'll do it for you. Something that would live beyond... the physical, or exist beyond the physical.
1: No, I don't believe in ghosts. I don't believe that I or anybody else continues to be conscious and to be able to think about things and observe what's going on after his body has been destroyed.
0: So no heaven, no hell.
1: No heaven, no hell.
0: Okay. Do you think that which you describe? You said you believe in God, then you said, well, God is kind of nature, or maybe nature. Do you think that nature or God looks upon white people in a more kindly way than it does those of other skin colors? And
1: now you're making God anthropomorphic.
0: I am, yes.
1: Here, and I don't look at it that way
0: mm-hmm.
1: at all. I am a person of European ancestry.
0: Mm-hmm.
1: I value more the things that my people have done. I value things like Western civilization and the values that are at the root of Western civilization. I value the history of my own people. I value the great men of my own people more than I do the values and the people and the history associated with other racial groups. But I can't speak for God.
0: Wouldn't it be these very men that you describe, that you admire, values you admire, who would bring about a system of identification that you would see blown up?
1: I guess I didn't follow your question.
0: Yes, okay. In your book, you said the FBI building was blown up because of this new system of identification. If there were to be such a thing, and many believe that we are headed in that direction, would it not be instituted by the very people you suggest you admire?
1: No, I don't think so. I think that we're headed toward a national identity card system,
0: mm-hmm.
1: because the government is worried about losing its grip on things. We're seeing a series of actions and reactions. The government becomes a bit more intrusive, a bit more oppressive, and people react to that, becoming hostile to the government. And the government says, uh-oh, the natives are getting restless. We got to do something about this. Let's have an identity card system so we'll know where people are all the time. And then people learn about this, and that makes them even more alienated from the government, more likely to commit terrorist acts. And then the government, in turn, reacts to this. And so you have an escalating series of things which I think will lead to more violence and more hostility.
0: And you think it's not going to be very long, correct?
1: I don't want to try to predict with any degree of precision how long, but I would say within a decade we will see a significant escalation.
0: All right, we'll pause at that note. We'll be

0: Art Bell is taking calls on the Wild Card line at 702-727-1295. That's 702-727-1295. First-time callers can reach Art Bell at 702-727-1222. 702-727-1222. Now, here again, Art Bell.
1: Once again, here I am. My guest is Dr. William Pierce, author of the very controversial Turner Diaries, coming back now in print once again. Back now to Dr. William Pierce. He was a physics professor, very interesting, a physics professor, and then I guess retired and became an author. And many people say his book forwards the idea of hatred, in fact, culminating in a race war. It is a fictional work about a race war. With a message, and we discussed that, and I think it's an important aspect, that you really did want the message out, Doctor. Now, I think, arguably, whether it's racial hatreds or it's hatred of the government, it is certainly these days increasing, and it's headed toward something. Now, one side preaches we must end this stupid, wasteful hatred between people because of races and differences that we have. The other side, and I think it fairly is your side, sees that as increasing or even wants it to increase. One way or the other, we want to have some resolution. We'll have some final resolution in our society, a race war, or some way to cure this hate. Which way is it going?
2: Yeah, let me interject something here. You talked about the internet in one of your commercials just a minute ago.
1: That's right.
2: I've actually got a lot of different facets of this message, only part of which appeared in the Turner Diaries.
1: Mm-hmm.
2: I've got a website on the internet where people can look at a lot of the other facets of the message. That website address is www.natvan. That's NATVAN.com.
1: Mm-hmm.
2: www.natvan.com.
1: Okay.
2: Now, you talked about hatred.
1: Yes.
2: And it's true. We are seeing a lot more hatred, a lot more hostility, a lot more tension building up in this society than anybody is comfortable with. People are saying, oh, we've got to stop this hatred. It's a bad thing. And I agree, but I think that the only way that we are going to stop it is to look at the causes of it and try to undo those causes. I think that when we have this conflict developing between the races as a consequence of these programs to force the races together, to force them to mix, we've got to say, hey, maybe this program, this idea that that everybody will be happy if we force them all together, maybe we were wrong on that. Maybe what we need to do is the sort of thing that Mr. Farrakhan has been advocating. We need to let people do their own thing. We need to allow them to separate if they want to, and then perhaps we can decrease some of this hostility.
1: In your book, there is a very provocative chapter about the day of the rope. The day of the rope. This is when all race traders, mainly white people, would be hung from lampposts and stop signs and such. Yes?
2: Yes. You know, there was a civil war going on in the book, and the revolutionaries had captured Southern California. But they had not pacified Southern California. There was all sorts of turmoil going on. There was sniping and assassination and sabotage.
1: Kind of like Southern California today.
2: Yeah, sort of like Southern California today. There was a pacification program which involved hanging an awful lot of people in order to calm things down. A very unpleasant episode in the book, but one which seems to have stuck in the minds of most of the readers.
1: Would for what offense in that book would one be hung?
2: Well, there were people who were hung for having betrayed their race. I remember a specific example of a realtor who was hanged because he had participated in a program which provided lower-cost housing to racially mixed couples, for example. And the revolutionaries regarded him as an advocate of this program, which they regarded as racially destructive. And so he was hanged not only as part of the pacification program, but as an example to the rest of the population.
1: Mm-hmm. Doctor, what would you say to a happily married interracial couple?
2: Well, you know, I don't know that I have anything to say to such a couple. Myself, I don't believe that miscegenation is healthy for a society. I know that it is increasing among us today. I know that we have people who advocate that as a solution to the racial conflict.
1: Are you certain that it is not?
2: Excuse me?
1: Am I certain
2: that it's not a
1: yes.
2: solution?
1: Yes. Mm-hmm.
2: Well, I don't believe it is. I mean, I've seen miscegenation increasing over the last three decades, and I've also seen the racial conflict increasing over the last three decades.
1: And you attribute it directly to that?
2: Well, I don't say that the racial conflict is attributable to the miscegenation, but I think we see these things going together. We used to have in America separate societies, a white society and a black society.
1: Mm-hmm.
2: And we had a lot lower level of racial conflict and a lot less miscegenation.
1: Mm-hmm. We also had a lot of a difference between the rights of black people and the rights of white people, didn't we?
2: Well, in terms of voting rights in the South, for example?
1: One example, sure,
2: yeah.
1: or where one sat on the bus or many other things.
2: Right. We had the white society was clearly dominant in our society, say, prior to the Second World War. We had separate and unequal societies in this country.
1: Separate
2: and I don't
1: unequal,
2: think that
1: yes.
2: was a healthy situation either. We got ourselves into a pretty unfortunate mess in this country by starting off with a slave-based economy in the South back in colonial days. When that slavery came to an end during the Civil War, we dumped 3 million freed slaves into the general population and laid the basis for the problem that we have today. They saw a solution to this problem, thought they could head off a lot of unpleasant consequences by sending the slaves and their descendants back to Africa. And President Lincoln looked with favor on this program and was helping to formulate a plan for repatriation at the time he was assassinated.
1: So then, that day, of course, is gone. We now have what we have. So, ideally, then, in this country, would you see it be separate but equal with regard to rights, constitutional, Bill of Rights, all the rest of it?
2: Well, I think we need to have separate societies again. I doubt that those societies will be equal. They will be different societies. They will have different types of people in them.
1: Well, I refer to equality with regard to constitutional rights, civil rights, etc.
2: Well, I think we're going to have different constitutions. People need to have governments and laws and societies, institutions that are reflections of their own nature. And different types of people are going to have different societies, different governments.
1: Well, then, this is asking you to speculate, of course, but just out of curiosity, how would you see a separate white nation, or how would you see it delineated from a separate black nation?
2: You're asking me a question which I can't just answer off the top of my head. If I were in a position to design a new society,
1: mm-hmm.
2: I would work on that problem, but it would be something that I would take a long time to work out. I would think about it very carefully. I would seek the advice of a lot of other people. I can't answer that off the top of my head. In general, I try to avoid hypothetical questions in these interviews because I don't like to make snap judgments on anything.
1: Well, and it's just something that I imagined you would have thought of, since you feel that is the only possible direction that will, or ultimate direction, whether we have a race war or we don't have a race war, that will cure this problem. So then you must have occasionally imagined the differences between these governments, structures, lands, peoples.
2: Well, no, I mean, I don't try to design the type of government that some other group of people will have. I don't believe that we should impose our ideas about government on other people. I've never agreed with this idea that it was America's mission to make sure that every country in the world had a democratic form of government. I don't believe that we should have taken upon ourselves the burden of changing the religion of the people in Africa or India or anywhere else. I think that we should concern ourselves with our own problems, our own people, our own development, and let other people have the form of government, the religion, the institutions that they find congenial to them.
1: So then, what might you say to a black man or Hispanic or any other race who would stand before you and say, look, I don't want to be separate. I'm an American. I like where I am now. I like the country that I live in. I don't want to go somewhere else. I don't want to be separated. What do you say to that person?
2: Then we're going to have a conflict. We'll have to fight each other.
1: Well, that's too bad, isn't it?
2: Yes, it is too bad. It's too bad that we got ourselves in the position where we have to have this conflict. It's too bad that we did not maintain the degree of separateness that we had at one time in the past.
1: During the interview with Mike Wallace on Sunday, he asked you about your admiration of Adolf Hitler. So
2: that's correct,
1: let me ask you about it as well. What is it that you admire about Adolf Hitler?
2: You know, after the First World War, Germany was in pretty bad shape, economically, socially.
1: Mm-hmm.
2: They had a government known as the Weimar Republic, which tolerated homosexual behavior, which tolerated all sorts of things that a certain liberal set found very congenial, but which was very distressing to the more tradition-minded component among the German people. And Hitler developed policies and programs which restored Germany to health, not only to economic health, not only to political strength, but to moral and spiritual health. He managed to get all of the German people, or virtually all of them, behind him with this policy, these policies that he formulated. He did a job which was nothing short of miraculous. And I'm not the only one who has looked upon these policies with a degree of admiration. Winston Churchill, back prior to the Second World War, expressed his admiration for what Hitler had done in Germany, for Hitler's policies and programs.
1: When it finally got down to it, though, we all know what the final solution was. What about that part of it?
2: Well, you know, one of the things that Hitler and his followers were determined to do in Germany was to free German society from the very disproportionately strong Jewish influence that had built up during the period of the Weimar Republic.
1: Mm-hmm.
2: The German newspapers were disproportionately in Jewish hands. The legal profession was very heavily in Jewish hands. The Jews had developed a disproportionately strong influence in the universities, in the arts, and Germans.
1: Why, before we go on, why, by the way, do you think that occurred?
2: Well, the Jews have, by working together, by having a strong sense of racial solidarity, by cooperating with each other, had a great advantage toward doing that sort of thing in every country that they have moved into.
1: The very thing you admire, natural selection.
2: Right. When it is something that is done by my people to strengthen their own position. But when
1: not when it's done by anybody else.
2: But not when it's done by somebody else, so that it weakens my people and affects my people. Now, if a group of people in their own part of the world do this, it's not my concern. I don't worry about it. I don't resent it. But the German people did resent the situation that had developed in Germany, and they set about to change that situation. They instituted from 1933, when Hitler became chancellor, they instituted a program to essentially de-Judaize German society.
1: Indeed.
2: They rooted the Jews out of the teaching profession. That is, Jews could remain in the teaching profession, but they could only teach Jews in Jewish schools. They rooted them out of journalism. Jews could still publish newspapers, but only newspapers for the Jewish community. They rooted them out of entertainment. They rooted them out of German economic life. And the result of this was that the Jews began to see Germany as a place without a future for them, and they began leaving the country. There were some 600,000 Jews in Germany in 1933 when Hitler became chancellor. That number had decreased to approximately 200,000 by 1939 when the Second World War broke out. Two-thirds of the Jews had physically left Germany, and their influence over German life had virtually been neutralized.
1: And Ms. Adolf Hitler, of course, went far beyond that when he then, in lands he successively conquered, collected generally the Jews and made a good shot at genocide and killed millions.
2: Well, you know, there's been quite a bit of controversy about what actually happened. There were charges immediately after the Second World War, for example, that millions of Jews were gassed to death in Germany. Mm-hmm. And certain prison camps, the camp at Dachau, for example, outside Munich, was held up as an example of an extermination camp, and there was a big plaque at the entrance to the camp that so many tens of thousands of Jews had been gassed to death in a gas chamber there.
1: Do you suggest that did not occur?
2: It did not occur at Dachau, and that is generally recognized. Now, the plaque has come down, and it is admitted that there never was a gas chamber at Dachau in which anyone was gassed.
1: And other camps?
2: Well, in other camps, I don't really know. The story, as it has developed, if you question it, you've got to look at the details. You've got to look at the facts. You can't say, well, there was a Holocaust or there wasn't a Holocaust. You've got to say, what specifically do you allege happened? What are all the details which together make up the Holocaust? And if you think that maybe that wasn't entirely true, you've got to look at it detail by detail. Examine the specific instances that are alleged to have happened and see whether or not, in fact, they were true. And when you do that...
1: Do you think it was partially true?
2: I think it was partially true, yes.
1: Partially true.
2: That just as the government in this country rounded up citizens of Japanese descent and put them in internment camps concentration camps, the same thing happened in Germany and in the German-occupied territories during the Second World War.
1: Though certainly what we did with the Japanese constitutionally was not constitutional, I guess I had to say.
2: Well,
1: I don't
2: know that I'll make a constitutional judgment on that or not. I don't think the Supreme Court raised a big fuss about that back during the war.
1: Well, they've certainly redressed it. Doctor, we're at the top of the hour.
2: You know, I'm going to have to bow out now. I'm becoming a little hoarse, and probably you'll want to allow some of the callers a chance to call in, and I think I'll let you talk to those callers.
1: All right.
2: And I appreciated the chance to be on your program.
1: Dr. Pierce, thank you.

0: this is the president. Hello, this is the president of the United States. Who is this? Is it you again?
1: Look behind you.
0: This is my private line. How did you get through?
1: They're everywhere. All the time. We see them every day. But you have to look behind you.
0: There is nothing behind me. How did you get this number?
1: The spaceman told me.
0: What spaceman?
1: It doesn't matter. They're telling you about monsters. Please, you must look behind you.
0: Young lady, there are no monsters in the Oval Office.

I'm Clint Lewis, and this is Ground Zero. The numbers to call tonight, 877-733-1011. That's 877-733-1011. So there's a... I don't know many people remember English Lit. Took English Lit classes. I took all the boring classes. That's probably why I do radio. It's funny because all the nerds are ruling the world with their computers. One super nerd is trying to rule the world with his vaccines. And, you know, guys like me who took English Lit, drama, played a little football. We're the ones doing talk shows, I guess. I don't know. But, yeah, English Lit. The Wasteland. Anybody read that? T.S. Eliot? T.S. Eliot wrote this this poem called The Wasteland. And he wrote it for Ezra Pound. Do you know who? Ezra Pound. Remember Ezra Pound couplets? I don't know. This is really English Lit nerdism that I'm trying to talk about here, trying to put forward. Yeah, Ezra Pound couplets. I remember I had a teacher named Mr. Reed. He did all types of creative writing stuff for us. And, you know, we were in English literature and also creative writing classes. And we learned about Ezra Pound and haikus and T.S. Eliot. And there's this part in The Wasteland called The Burial of the Dead. And it's where we get the phrase, April is the cruelest month, breeding lilacs out of the dead land, mixing memory and desire, stirring dull roots with spring rain. Winter kept us warm, covering earth in forgetful snow, feeding a little life with dried tubers. Summer surprised us coming over the Starnbergese and the shower of rain we stopped in the colonnade, and et cetera, et cetera. He goes on and on and on and on, and he talks about how April, with its flowers, April with its, blooming and its spring, brings back memories of how bad the winter was, or how bad it was, you know, leading up to April. And then April brings us some of the worst times ever in history. And if you look at the dates, like I said, between the Ides of March, which is, March the 15th. So we kicked early with Friday the 13th, 3:10, from 3:10, 13, and the Ides. And then the Ides of April were the 15th. And then... I think they were the 15th, the Ides of April. There's an Ides on the 15th there. And then we have April, the cruelest month, a month that always has been synonymous with death tolls, bloodshed, and war. Of course, Passover, Easter, story of Jesus, story of the sacrifice of the ram, Aries, the firstborn. And you look around you, and if you look at history, and you say to yourself, well, why is April the cruelest month? And you say, well, look at Waco. Waco happened in April, Oklahoma City. The Oklahoma City bombing happened in April. In fact, 2 weeks after Ground Zero went on the air, actually, 25 years ago, it happened. They called it Ground Zero, and we were asked to change our name because of the Oklahoma City bombing. Then we got Columbine. Columbine happened in April, and then the Boston bombing. So, I mean, there are others, and we've seen just how cruel April can be. However, on a world scale, we see that April also is a time when secrets are kept about planned wars, and we even see deaths of leaders and even assassinations at this time of year. In fact, if you take a look at history, again, shortly after the end of the American Civil War, President Abraham Lincoln was shot in the head by John Wilkes Booth while attending that play in Ford's Theater. That was in Washington, D.C. Lincoln was carried to a house across the street from the theater. He died on April the 15th, the day after he was shot. Now, history has shown us that war campaigns, terrorist attacks, and many false flag appointments take place during this time of year. The Ides of March fall on the 15th, of course, but the campaigns of war and turbulence begin after that date, leading up to a crescendo that usually lands on April the 29th through May 1st. And so, while our country is in the middle of our COVID-19 crisis, I don't think we could possibly
ponder that anything that even resembles a war campaign or even a calamity that's connected to terrorism or any other chaos could make matters worse, but it could. And there are some indications that beyond peak body counts of COVID-19 or even having the country open on May 1st, generals can be gathering in their masses to plot various attacks on a world already ravaged by pestilence and plague. You see, you go back in history again, and, you know, CNN and all the other news organizations, they forget about 1957 and how they recovered from the Chinese flu. But they always go back to 1918 Spanish flu that killed millions of people. And they use that because it's scarier to hear that millions of people died rather than thousands. But yeah, 1918 Spanish flu killed millions of people worldwide. Actually came on the heels of World War I, which left many places in the world ravaged with destruction, famine, and of course, vastly reduced living standards. Now, the high use of chemical weapons, particularly those which affect the human immune system, also played a part in the virulent spread of the Spanish flu. Does this all sound familiar to you? Yes, because, look, many theories have been proposed regarding the source of the pandemic in 1918. In fact, if you know, while we're all speculating over whether or not there was a lab in Wuhan that released COVID-19, the Spanish flu, allegedly, they had a theory then, conspiracy theory then, that the Spanish flu was created on a military base in Kansas. So, without a doubt, the living conditions of the world that provided basically a fertile ground for conspiracy theory, it spread, it was fertile ground for, you know, the idea of spread, severity. So with this in mind, I think it's important to take a look at the conditions in which we find ourselves in the present. With respect to pandemics, or at the very least, the possibility of war on the horizon. There is, of course, precedent when it comes to world war and pandemic. The United States and the world right now finds itself in an economic depression, and for some countries, particularly the United States, living standards have been vastly reduced compared to those which previous generations have experienced. While technology may have been, we're looking at technology, we see it's very advanced. The applications of that technology in most areas other than entertainment have been intentionally withheld from general society. And a lot of the advanced technology that we're hearing about will be done to track us, okay? We're creating a panopticon. We're creating a prison where they can see everything we do. They know everybody we're in contact with. They know if we're 6 feet apart from everybody. And they're pushing this. And it just irritates me that every time I hear the media pushing this, I think to myself, you know, the media is even behind this. They are pushing this tracking technology. It's not just the testing, but they're pushing the tracking technology that we've warned you about, that we told you, that there was an AI component to all this, and that not only is COVID-19 some genetic monster of a disease. Of course, David Icke says it's just genetic material in general. Others say it was a genetically sequenced disease. Even though that's the case, you know, we have the AI aspect that could have been the reason why we are so terrified of it in the first place. Not just the fact that the media wants you to be scared, but you just see how it's all unfortunate that some parts of the world they don't have high living standards and probably have no idea, and probably aren't as scared as we are. I mean, whenever the West catches a cold, Africa catches pneumonia. You understand what I'm saying? See, the Middle East, it's in the process of being destroyed right now. And Asia remains a pit of slave labor, crowded living conditions, and inadequate infrastructure. So regardless of what you might think of COVID-19 hysteria and the response we're seeing to it, it's undeniable that the world is in complete turmoil. It's a situation in which war and disease are always ready to join hands. And it goes without saying that COVID-19 has succeeded in distracting us from what is going on with the planet on a geopolitical level. And see, here in America, we're America-centric. And usually, I mean, that's either good or bad. I mean, we're America-centric because we just care about what's going on in America. We forget that the whole world
is experiencing this with us. And the whole world has different ways and measures of separating people, like in Israel, putting people in jail if they violate, or in other places, doing worse things to people. And then, like I said, here in the West, if we catch a cold, Africa catches pneumonia. Can you imagine, now that we have COVID-19, how Africa will eventually react to this? Because, look, they're getting vaccinated with vaccines that aren't even proven, or they test them on Africans first. And this is your friend Bill Gates out there doing this. This is your friend Dr. Strangelove behind all this stuff, because they're making money off of doing vaccines at gunpoint on kids in Malawi and places like that all over Africa. And then we see the African-American aspect of COVID-19 and how their conditions are worsening and how their lives are being affected by this. And so we start to see a pattern here. We start to see the inner rage. We're seeing the protests already in the streets of the United States because they're fed up. So regardless of the hysteria of COVID-19, we know that there's something coming that's going to be far worse, and it has nothing to do with a disease. It has nothing to do with whether or not it's going to come back with a vengeance. It's whether or not human beings are going to stand for this, because something is going to give. It most certainly will. 877-733-1011. That's 877-733-1011. I'm Clyde Lewis. You're listening to Ground Zero, and we'll be back.

I'm Clyde Lewis. You're listening to Ground Zero. Man, as I was in the break, I was having a discussion with my producer about April being the cruelest month. And I was thinking about all the things that have happened. We mentioned Lincoln. He was shot. It was April the 5th. Well, he died April the 15th, so he shot April the 14th. Martin Luther King Jr., April 4th. He was assassinated. Columbine, that happened. Columbine. Virginia Tech happened in April. Oklahoma City. Boston Marathon bombing this month. Chernobyl this month. Waco. Let's see. Waco siege. Titanic sunk. Happened in April. Civil War happened in April. Bosnian War happened in April. Fall of Troy happened in April. April is the time for serious bad weather in parts of the United States. So tornadoes, earthquakes, floods, disasters is going to happen this month, or if it hasn't happened already. San Francisco earthquake happened in April. But here's the thing, and this is what's really bizarre. So with all the horrible things that happen in April, something else happens too. For some reason, April is a time where we first hear of new discoveries in technological advancements. Now, we've been hearing about this tracking software, okay? We've been hearing about Apple and Google and how they're all involved with this tracking software and how it's tracking on your phone. It's not tracking software. It's a tracking app. But see, Microsoft was founded in April. Apple and General Electric, they discovered the Electron in April. DNA, when they found it, described it. That was found in April. Birth of the internet happened in April. The launching of the first man in space in April. See? How's that for weird? Adolf Hitler committed suicide in April. Kurt Cobain committed suicide in April. Jesse James was killed in April. LSD was discovered in April. Aleister Crowley wrote the Book of the Law and had it published in April. I'm trying to figure here. Jesus Christ crucified April. First week of the month within the month of Nisan. And, of course, when we get to May 1st, April 29th, there's Walpurgis Night, which means the night of the witches or the burning night. So, I mean, those are some pretty interesting things. And I said that window between April the 29th and Walpurgis Night or Walpurgis Nacht is where we start seeing some crazy things happen. And so you look at the tragedies, you look at the discoveries, you look at all these things. I mean, there are plenty of things here. I'm just going down the list now. I just got online and decided to go look some. Falkland Islands were invaded on April 2nd, 1982. Argentina, Fort Hood, shooting in Fort Hood, 2014. 3 dead, 16 wounded. It's going down the list of Kurt Cobain. They said Kurt Cobain died. We declared war on Germany, starting World War I in 1917. April 6th, 1917. And gosh, it just goes on and on and on. So, you know, when you're looking at really, President Franklin Roosevelt died in April as well. So, just looking down the Notre Dame, the fire at Notre Dame happened.

during the Spanish flu that killed millions of people. That came on the hills. That came on the heels of World War One. So, you know, when we look at wars and pandemics, they seem to shake hands with one another. That's for sure. Anyway, 877-733-1011. That's 877-733-1011. I'm Clyde Lewis. 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We'll be back.

0: I'm Clay Lewis. Have you ever wondered how I come up with a lot of ideas and some of the research I do and where I get my materials? Well, I'm going to give you an opportunity to have all those materials. Some past Ground Zero shows and other things that we've explored. We have a little library called Ground Zero Aftermath that is an exclusive online library and resource center consisting of research material from the Vault of Ground Zero. This includes rare PDFs of books, videos, and audio recordings, links, articles, and commentary used by me in preparation for each show I do. Webinars will also be included with your subscription. 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
1: Attention, please. At the recommendation of the International Time Bureau, commencing at 23 hours, 59 minutes, 60 seconds UTC, an extra second will be inserted into the NBS timescale. This adjustment is required to maintain internationally coordinated universal time as broadcast from these stations in close agreement with UT1 or astronomical time.
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7: What are we talking about? 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
3: You know, we're going to start World War III. 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
0: I'm Clay Lewis. 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The numbers to call tonight, 877-733-1011. It goes without saying that COVID-19 has succeeded in distracting us from what is going on with the planet on a geopolitical level. Regardless of what you might think of the COVID-19 hysteria, the response to it, it's undeniable that the world is in complete turmoil. It's a situation in which war and disease are always ready to join hands. Bad actors like ISIS, terrorist cells, and threats to the homeland are all but a memory now, but that does not mean that there are not various groups out there that are plotting their next move. And the recent reports out of North Korea about their leader Kim Jong-un should also be of interest to the well-being of the world. It was well known to those that followed the world's geopolitical health that the world has already gone into global, we were actually going into some global conflict prior to the distraction of COVID-19, with the United States, NATO, Israel, European Union, and the Gulf states loosely united against the

0: multipolar world of Russia, China, and Iran, and a growing host of target nations that prefer to basically take the carrot over the stick. The globe was and still is in a form of world war, quiet world war, actually. Though the mayor, when you look at the powers, and the major powers, they've yet to publicly declare it on one another. So as it stands currently, the global conflict is more akin to the Cold War, where color revolutions and proxy wars are basically the order of the day. The quiet war, though in the middle of now, can only remain quiet for so long until one side begins to see that it is inevitable. And of course, some may see vulnerability when it comes to our situation, other situations with the pandemic. I mean, the quiet war could very well become very loud in the next couple of weeks. And for those who need an update as to what is happening worldwide, I want to give you a quick rundown. Okay, so through mid-April, dozens of Iranian speedboats have been swarming U.S. warships in the Persian Gulf. A Russian fighter jet buzzed a U.S. Navy surveillance plane flying over the Mediterranean Sea, and North Korea fired a barrage of missiles launched from the air and ground. So, as coronavirus stalks the globe, sapping attention from the reality of a geopolitical crisis, budgets and government personnel at home and abroad, from U.S. adversaries, Moscow, Pyongyang, and all of them seem to be flexing some muscle here. They're testing our resolve. And, of course, if you're following what the president has on his Twitter account, President Trump today actually said this. And this is the first time I've heard President Trump. I mean, I've heard him sound tough before against, like, Iran. But here's what he said. He says, I've instructed the United States Navy to shoot down and destroy any and all Iranian gunboats if they harass our ships at sea. There was no context there. He was direct. I have instructed, this is from Donald Trump, @RealDonaldTrump, Twitter. I have instructed the United States Navy to shoot down and destroy any and all Iranian gunboats if they harass our ships at sea. I mean, look, doesn't get any more direct than that. I mean, all of these clashes and potential clashes that are happening, they come in the context of now a global pandemic, of course. Now, put that in perspective. It's being used to justify the shutdown of entire nations and world economies. And it seems that President Trump's resolve is to remain vigilant, as many of our usual enemies are now trying to exploit some vulnerability with the outbreak of COVID-19. And see, that's the thing, is that a while ago we had this discussion in our meetings we've had in the studio. We've said, you know, why is it nobody's making a move? I mean, we were at a geopolitical war and rumors of war stance, you know, no more than a few months ago. Now that COVID-19's in the news, that's all we hear about. We hear death tolls. We hear numbers of who's infected. We number the arguments over ventilators, who should get one, who shouldn't, the testing, whether or not we should have vaccinations, all this stuff. This is all we hear about. This is what we hear about every day. We don't hear about the geopolitical climate here in the planet and how, you know, I was reading the other day, the European Union is about to fall. It's quietly disintegrating. The European Union is. And you can imagine how unstable Europe is getting with this. France, well, Germany's doing better than most. But I'm just saying, you look around, you look at Russia, Syria, you look at, you know, you look at North Korea, look what's happening with Kim Jong-un. He may be dead, he may be brain dead. We don't know yet. So these are some things that certainly are on the minds of a lot of people. Let's go to Jack in California. Hi, Jack, you're on Ground Zero.
1: All right, you're forgetting one important date in April.
0: What's that?
1: April 17th, 1949, in the City of Angels.
0: Los Angeles.
1: That's right.
0: Mm-hmm.
1: It was Easter Sunday. And I was born.
0: And the disasters kept on coming.
1: I know.
0: I know. Your little devil horns pop up.
1: 2022.
0: Yeah.
1: April 17th will be Easter Sunday again.
0: Hmm.
1: And you know, I have never figured out why Easter always, the date for Easter always changes.
0: It's because of the moon.
1: Oh, really?
0: That's what I think, yeah. It has something to do with the moon. It's something to do with the weeks, and it's a moon. It's a whole pagan thing. It's nothing to do with Jesus. But then again, Oh my gosh, I just got in trouble for saying that. I mean, it does have a lot to do with Jesus because we've made it that way, but there's a lot of paganism that goes with it as well. So there you go.
1: So I thought it was interesting that you mentioned Trump's tweet about the Iranian gunboats. Now, he's had problems before with his generals that they have said they don't consider a tweet a direct order.
0: That's what I was thinking. Why would he tweet that? But he said, yeah, that he will shoot down. And see, this is the first time I've heard President Trump use words of war in a long time. And we were discussing, I guess it was a week ago, Ron and Wes and I, we were saying, you know, what's really odd about COVID-19 is this is all we get. I mean, is there something going on? Is there something distracting us? And I thought, how's everything on the geopolitical level? And I was reading all this stuff going, wait a minute, man, this doesn't sound like, you know, COVID-19 is a cover for, you know, the armies and the generals and everybody's getting ready. They're doing their saber rattling and their brinkmanship. And yet it's not open. It's not loud. It's a quiet war that's underneath a pandemic. And once the cloud of pandemic clears, we're already looking into going into wars and attacks as business as usual, as April is.
1: Right. Now, the thing that I questioned was, since North Korea is such a closed society, where are we getting this information about Kim Jong-un, and how reliable is it?
0: That's the question. See, we have people who are defectors, people who have left, different news. I mean, believe me, first we hear that he's sick, then we hear that he's had heart trouble, he's having heart surgery, then we hear he's brain dead. And, you know, I'm thinking that if we go according to, remember when we were kids, how we used to wonder about when Russian presidents used to drop dead and we wouldn't hear about it for like weeks?
1: Right.
0: I'm wondering if this is the case with Kim Jong-un, that he's probably, you know, dead, and there's a power struggle going on, and that we won't hear about his death until May 1st.
1: All right, so we can conclude that the United States is definitely vulnerable to a terrorist attack right now. We're definitely weakened.
0: Mm-hmm.
1: We have the problem with China and Russia's accusing us of releasing the virus.
0: Mm-hmm.
1: I think China's actually accusing the United States Army of intentionally releasing the virus.
0: Yeah.
1: We're accusing China of releasing the virus. There's mm-hmm. lawsuits now, mm-hmm. private lawsuits. I believe I just heard the state of Mississippi is suing China
0: mm-hmm.
1: for damages and reparations.
0: Yes.
1: You know, if any of this is true, I mean, look, you and I, we don't really know what to believe. Probably the odds are it was China, but mm-hmm. I wouldn't put it past us to do something like that just as an experiment to see what the virus would do. We've done things like this before in our past.
0: Well, the whole thing now is coming into play, because if you look and see what's going on, we're setting ourselves up. One, we're focusing primarily on COVID-19. We're giving the death tolls for COVID-19. We're scaring people and not getting businesses together. Our economy's shot. We're spreading our military thin. We have adversaries all over the place that have not stopped their plotting and war efforts. And that's the thing, is that when President Trump gave that tweet today, that basically sent a signal. And we already had planned doing a show like this, but we wanted to wait and see when the time was right. And the minute that Trump tweeted that, we knew that this was the time. We knew that this would be the time to do this show because of that very reason. And what was odd is that as we were writing and producing the show today, Yahoo News came out with a story saying, oh, by the way, we are this close to war. And I'm like going, whoa, you know, it's like, what the hell?
1: Right. So my point is this, if this is this virus, if it was intentionally released,
0: right,
1: that is an act of war and it has to be responded to. Mm-hmm. You cannot let that stand.
0: No. And that's another thing, too, is China. Our situation with China, I mean, I'm sure we're going to be tightening the screws on China if we haven't tightened them already. And if we do, that's going to, you know, look what it did to Japan in World War II. we tightened the screws on Japan, and Japan attacked.
1: About a week ago that nobody really picked up on. And it was something, he was taking questions from reporters, and the reporter was saying something about, like, you know, this is scaring the American people. And Trump said, if you knew what I know, I could definitely scare the entire American population.
0: Mm-hmm.
1: And so that is the question. You know, the presidents get presidential daily briefings, intelligent briefings every day. What does Trump know that we don't know?
0: Probably what I'm trying to tell you now.
1: That would frighten everybody to death.
0: That we are on the cusp of war, and that how are we going to tolerate being held up in our homes for as long as we have, and then being told that there have to be curfews, maybe watches, and all kinds of things, because they're going to tell you about an unknown, quiet enemy, which is the terrorists. Again, you know, on our soil, wreaking havoc, causing problems. Thanks, Jack, for the call. It's true. I mean, these are some things that you're not going to be hearing on the mainstream because they want to keep you scared about COVID-19. Another reason to prepare is that we could be getting ready for yet another war. I'm not saying World War III, because that would be over the top. Only historians call out World War III. What I'm saying is, though, be prepared for something else coming. After all, April is the cruelest month, and we still have that final window between the 29th and May 1st. And maybe even after that, we could see some changes. 877-733-1011. That's 877-733-1011. I'm Clyde Lewis. 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And we'll be

0: The Spanish flu didn't take people's minds off World War I. In fact, it continued. COVID-19 has been pretty much all over the media. It's been that way for weeks now. The media just wants to keep repeating over and over again the fear. That's all they have in their wheelhouse. They have nothing else but the fear to give about death tolls and politics and who's responsible and who isn't responsible. But what they're also doing is they're ignoring the obvious. Before COVID-19 came into the media and became part of our lives, if you remember, we were on stories that dealt with the idea that there was a quiet war happening. Well, that quiet war continues. And what's interesting is that it was a tweet from Donald Trump that basically set us on our way as we were talking about this as a staff long before this all was going down. We were wondering, well, what's going to happen towards the end of April? And it seems to me there are a lot of murmurings from what's going on in North Korea with Kim Jong-un, Russia, Syria, Turkey. Just take your pick. We're looking at some things that may change the landscape of the planet, not just because of COVID-19, but because of quiet wars getting really loud. Let's go to Chuck in Washington. Hi, Chuck. You're on Ground Zero.
1: Yeah. You know, I'd just like to say real quick here, Jack is a great caller, and he brought up a lot of the stuff that I was going to point out as far as the Iran-China-Russia connection and spreading propaganda as to, I guess, the military being, allegedly U.S. military being involved in the release of this virus.
0: Mm-hmm.
1: But some of the things that you've mentioned in the past that I find very interesting in relationship to some of the developments that we see in the European Union with the the talk of the forming of a European Union army, because mm-hmm. now that they can't they sense that they can't rely on the United States to support NATO
0: right.
1: any longer like
0: right.
1: they used to.
0: Mm-hmm.
1: And I think that our adversaries sense this, so they're kind of probing us right now.
0: That's the thing. We're not hearing that the European Union is crumbling. It is. It's falling apart just like every place else right now. They're all on their last legs. And what better way to move in and have an all-out war than when everybody's on their last legs fighting for that one last part of the resources available on this planet? It's going to be a resource war, an economic war, a war of accusations and dirty brinkmanship. I mean, it's already beginning now, and Donald Trump, I don't know if he fired the first salvo, but it certainly looks that way.
1: One more thing real quick.
0: Yeah.
1: The United States Army just started to award a Arctic badge to their qualified soldiers who graduate from either cold weather orientation course or cold weather leadership course in Alaska.
0: So
1: the Stars and Stripes article. So you can get that with your Ranger tab.
0: Okay, so like we were talking earlier about the last frontier of war would be the Arctic, right? Remember we talked about that a while ago?
1: Oh. Coming to fruition, Clyde.
0: It is, Chuck. Thank you so much for that. I'll have to look into that too. You see, that's the thing. I was talking with my staff during the break. This is why we exist. This is why this show is on the air, because we're giving you the information before it becomes mainstream. Prepare yourselves now, because this is the future, and human behavior dictates that this is where we're headed. COVID-19 or no, the media can be caught up in their own propaganda, their fear, their frustration of their agendas. But what we're giving you is raw. What we're giving you is important. And coming up, we have a guest who's even going to set the record straight even more for you tonight. So this is Must Listen To Radio right here. 877-733-1011. That's 877-733-1011. I'm Clyde Lewis. You are listening to Ground Zero, and we'll be back. Hey guys, it's Clyde, and I'm excited to tell you about Youngevity, a supplement company that I've been associated with since 2016. After 1 year, I lost 140 pounds and felt so much more energetic. Since 1997, Youngevity has had one objective, to enhance the lives of people through lively health and wealth. Dr. Joel Wallach and Youngevity have pioneered the mineral supplement market, spreading the 90 for life message throughout the world.
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3: In the darkness, covered and blinded by a blanket of little lies, false security has lulled the madness of this world into a slumber. Wake up. An eye is upon you, staring straight down and keenly through, seeing all that you are and everything that you can never be. Yes, an eye is upon you, an eye ready to blink. So face forward, with arms wide open and mind reeling. Your future has arrived. Are you

0: I'm Clyde Lewis, and this is Ground Zero. The number is called tonight, 877-733-1011. That's 877-733-1011. I have to tell you that tonight's program is the reason why we exist on talk radio. And what I mean by that is we are going to break new ground tonight. I know that the media is saturated at the moment with COVID-19 stories, whether it be death tolls or people infected or the politics of the day, people arguing over who's doing their best, who's doing rotten, you know, investigations of the president, whether he's doing a bad deal. I mean, all that stuff is political claptrap that we knew was going to happen. Because that's how everything spins anymore. It all spins in some political claptrap. But I wanted to point out some things. And that is, a while ago when we were talking about the Ides of March, we moved into April, and I said that April is the cruelest month. And we talked about all the Passover. We talked about the comet that's in the sky. There's several others out there now. We talked about all of these things that were harbingers, precursors, whatever you want to call them, you know. The idea that whatever, you know, a comet is in the sky, various royalty and presidents and rulers and empires fall and wars break out. And not to mention April, because, of course, April, they say, is the cruelest of months. At least T.S. Eliot brought it up when he did his poem about burying the dead. From Waco to Oklahoma City to Columbine to the Boston bombing, we've seen just how bad April can get with regards to bloodshed. We also hear about assassinations, like, you know, Martin Luther King was assassinated in April. We have President Lincoln, who was assassinated in April. And also, history has shown that war campaigns, terrorist attacks, false flag appointments, they all take place during this time of year. The Ides of March, of course, fall on the 15th. And then from there, we have the campaigns of war and turbulence. And then that all leads up to a crescendo that usually lands on and around April 29th through May the 1st. And here we are now in a crisis with COVID-19. And we could not possibly think that anything that even resembles a war campaign or even a calamity is connected to terrorism. Any other chaos could not make matters worse, but it could. And there are some indications that beyond peak body counts of COVID-19, even having the country open perhaps on May 1st, generals can be gathered in their masses to plot various attacks on a world already ravaged by pestilence and plague. The 1918 Spanish flu, you look back at that, they keep talking about that on the news. Killed millions of people worldwide, came on the heels of World War I, which left many places in the world ravaged with destruction, famine, and vastly reduced living standards. And the high use of chemical weapons back then, particularly those which affected the human immune system, played a part in the virulent spread of the Spanish flu. And although many theories have been proposed about whether or not it was generated or was a biochemical weapon or something maybe made in a military base in Kansas, it's without a doubt, though, that living conditions of the world provided this fertile ground for the spread and severity of the Spanish flu. So keep in mind, it's important to take a look at the conditions in which we find ourselves today. And it's funny because, as you know, there were a lot of things we were talking about prior to COVID-19. We're talking about space anomalies, talking about possible rocks hitting the planet, and talking about war. See, here we are in an economic depression. And for some countries, particularly the United States, living standards have been reduced compared to those which previous generations have experienced. So it's an unfortunate fact that not only is the United States having problems, there are other places that are having problems as well. Regardless of what you might think of COVID-19 hysteria and the responses to it, it is undeniable that the world is in complete turmoil, a situation in which war and disease are always ready to join hands. So it goes without saying that COVID-19 has succeeded in distracting us from what is going on the planet on a geopolitical level. We got bad actors like ISIS. They're looking at opportunity to revamp and reboot their caliphate. We got terrorist cells. We got threats to the homeland. And all of them are a memory now because of COVID-19. But that does not mean that there are not various groups that are out there right now plotting their next move. And the recent reports out of North Korea about Kim Jong-un, that should also be of interest to the well-being of the world. And once again, we talked about the comets and whether or not leaders would die. Now we wonder if he's see, so many things going on. The United States, NATO, Israel, EU, Gulf states. all united against this multipolar world. And of course, today, one of the reasons why we decided this would be a show to talk about is because there have been some things going on in the world that maybe many of us don't know about, that we need someone who is an expert to come on and talk to us about what is going on a geopolitical level. And Bill Reed is the author of several award-winning nonfiction books, Spies of the Deep, Seven Secrets of Neuron Leadership, and the critically acclaimed Red November. And I just got a book that I have in my office that he's written that I was looking over. And oh my gosh, it was an amazing read about the Kursk. It's a book called Spies of the Deep. And we're going to bring him on the show tonight to talk about what's going on in the world. Bill Reed, welcome to Ground Zero.
1: Thanks. Great to be here.
0: So, you know, with your background and a lot of things you've been involved with, intel and being in the military and everything, you were talking about also, we're talking about like, submarines in the Arctic. We've talked about this before, too. And somebody just brought up before you came on that one of the frontiers of war is going to be the North Pole area. And that a lot of submarines, of course, recent disasters with Russian subs and everything else. Are we moving to a war front, and will we be having it up in the northern areas of the globe?
1: Well, it certainly looks that way. And Putin, of course, has an agenda. He has had one for 20 years that he's been in office. The key one being to basically take over the Arctic because of all of the oil and gas. He's locked up a lot of the resources that the Sea of Okhotsk and up by the North Pole, and he's locking up the Northern Sea Route to bolster the coffers of Russia, but also to lock up that route because that could be a huge boon to their economy going forward. And we've got nothing. We've got a knife going to a gunfight up there.
0: Did they successfully create their causeway that they wanted to create in order to bring goods and services through that area? I know that China and Russia and China were working on that causeway using Russian icebreakers. They're also petitioning the IPCC to see if they could use geoengineering to kind of melt things there so they could get through and create that waterway. Has that been successful?
1: Absolutely. They have fortified that entire northern sea route. It goes all the way from the European Union, Norway and so forth, past Russia and then down past Alaska. And the key here is that it shaves 40% off the time and the cost of shipping goods through other Straits of Malacca or Panama Canal, etc. And so Putin has created about a half a dozen bases, fortified them, and then, of course, brought the new Boreas class missile submarines as well as some hardened warships. They fortified that area. They're accelerating some of the melting as if they need to. Mm-hmm. So they're really locking up that whole route, and it's going to become possibly a conflict in the very near future.
0: We knew that Russia had been working on, even before we were talking about COVID-19, we were talking about the Russian nuclear program where the Loscherik was in an accident that happened there. And the strange way they worded the marine research that they were involved with up there. Do you know anything about what they were really doing with the Loscherik when they were up there working and those 14 sailors were killed?
1: Yes. What most people don't know is that submarine was heavily involved in getting geo samples up near the Lomonosov Ridge. This is up by the North Pole. They were getting these samples so that they could give them to the UN to prove that they owned the oil and gas up there. Now, that decision has not come through yet, but that particular submarine mounts on the back of a Delta II class, and it can go down to 14,000 feet. It's got small spherical chambers that allow it to go down that deep, and that's where that name come from. It's actually a character they use that looks like balloons that kids would play with. Now, this particular submarine also has the ability with saturation divers to potentially wiretap or even cut communication cables.
0: Mm-hmm.
1: That's the real concern, because if we think we're in a bad economic situation now, if they sever our communication cables, where trillions of dollars worth of transactions are going through, mm-hmm. we would have a real tough time getting toilet paper at all, let alone in a line.
0: I remember the Open Media reported this, and I want to read you a quote. I want your interpretation of it. The Russians, when they buried those submariners, they said, "Today we're seeing off the crew of a research deepwater apparatus who died while performing a combat mission in the cold waters of the Barents Sea. 14 dead, 14 lives. At the cost of their lives, they saved the lives of their comrades, saved the ship, and they did not allow a planetary catastrophe. Do you have any idea what they were meaning when they said planetary catastrophe?
1: Yes, you've got a lot of nuclear reactor issues going on with that particular submarine. And because it is deep diving, it does have the potential to cause an issue. Now, you really had two nuclear submarines. One was docked, or if you will, mounted onto one, actually on the underneath. And so if there was a potential reactor explosion of some kind, or another explosion of some kind, it could have caused a reactor leak. This has happened previously with Russian submarines. Very concerning. They were concerned about it with the Kursk.
0: Mm-hmm.
1: It could potentially cause a nuclear spillage or a disaster that would be very severe.
0: Bill Reed is with us tonight on Ground Zero. We are so happy to have him on. He's one of the few authors invited by the U.S. Navy to observe the ICE exercise. ICE X is a submarine operations in the Arctic. He's also an alumnus and member of numerous he's a military veteran and technological associations, allowing him to reach an audience of millions of people. He is a geopolitical and military expert and has been a frequent guest on national television and radio, including CNN, ABC, NBC, and Fox, and other stations. He's contributed dozens of op-ed articles and frequently provides inside information to the media on Putin, Russia, China, Iran, and North Korea. And believe me, he's got a lot to say about what's going on in the world. We're going to cover that in just a bit. I just wanted to go over the Arctic frontier because someone brought that up earlier, and he's the expert. So stay tuned. We've got Bill Reed with us tonight on Ground Zero. So happy to have him on. We'll be back with more. 877-733-1011. That's 877-733-1011. We'll be back.

0: Bill Reed is with us tonight on Ground Zero, geopolitical and military expert sought after by many major networks. We have him here tonight on the program for a good reason. A lot of things happening in the world, and we just went over some of the old school stuff we talked about, with the new frontier of war being up north towards the Arctic with Russia, and we talked about the Loscherk and the situation with the submarines. We talked about that many months ago before COVID-19. Once again, you know, COVID-19 is saturating the media. But one thing that broke through today, and that is that there have been some things going on in the news that are kind of indicating that while, you know, everybody's talking about COVID-19, there's still a geopolitical crisis going on where, through mid-April, what hasn't been reported in the news finally broke out today when President Trump sent out a tweet. Apparently, a dozen Iranian speedboats have been swarming U.S. warships in the Persian Gulf, and a Russian fighter buzzed a U.S. Navy surveillance plane over the Mediterranean Sea, and North Korea fired a barrage of missiles launched from air and ground. And now we're finding out that Kim Jong-un may be dead, he may be alive, but we've got problems from Moscow to Pyongyang, all flexing their muscles right now to test our resolve. President Trump sent out a tweet today about Iran. He says, "I have instructed the United States Navy to shoot down and destroy any and all Iranian gunboats if they harass our ships at sea." And so Bill Reed's with us tonight on Ground Zero. So do you think the timing of this is suspect, or you think that everybody's just getting restless and soon we'll be hearing more brinkmanship, maybe even some attacks?
1: Well, I think the timing is very well planned. You've got to consider what the Iranians, and for that matter, North Koreans, are looking at right now. And that is, our U.S. Navy has been weakened. We've got the Theodore Roosevelt, one of our carrier strike groups, out of action. And inside sources tell me there are plenty of other ships out there that are not at 100%. We've got some sick sailors. And we already were in conflict, if you will, with Iran. In the Strait of Hormuz, they want to control that strait. He who controls straits controls sea power. Mm-hmm. Now, here's the real problem. Yes, they have gunboats, but they also now definitely have nuclear fission material, even though a lot of people don't think they do. And they have also reverse engineered a rocket torpedo. This came from the Russians. We'll talk about the Shval later. That came from the Kursk. They reverse engineered that and created their own called the Hoot, which is Iranian for whale. Now, this goes 200 knots, maybe 300 knots underwater. And if they equipped that with a nuclear warhead, game over. By the time we even saw it coming, that could take out a 10-mile radius and a dozen of our warships.
0: We're seeing, though, I remember the accident that happened in Russia a while ago, and I can't remember offhand the exact time, but you remember where all those scientists died in radiation. They said that maybe we had a low-yield nuke go off there. Would you say that that's what happened?
1: No question about it. They've been experimenting with a lot of different nuclear capable weapons, the one most likely being tested alongside of a couple of others is the Status 6 torpedo. Now, this is very frightening. It's 10 times larger than anything ever built. It's got a miniature nuclear reactor in it, and that could have caused an issue right there. It can go all the way across the ocean, maybe take 2 or 3 days very silently, and it has a 100 megaton nuclear warhead, so it could take out an entire coastline, let alone a city.
0: The State Department reported a little while ago, said that China might be secretly pushing ahead with a low-level underground nuclear test as well, and apparently they were supposed to have a moratorium on these nuclear tests. Do you know anything about what's going on in that area?
1: Yes, they are definitely doing a lot more nuclear testing as well, and looking to beef up their nuclear submarines. They've had ballistic missile capability for a while, but the nuclear component of that was still in its infancy, and so that's one of the areas they're looking to beef up. Again, they want to control the South China Sea.
0: Yeah.
1: They found trillion tons plus trillions of dollars, if you will, in energy in that area, along with all types of different minerals and so forth they'd like to control. And they need to have nuclear-capable ballistic missile submarines and nuclear-tipped torpedoes to make sure they control that route.
0: Bill Reed with us tonight on Ground Zero, geopolitical expert, military expert with us. We're so glad to have him on the program talking about the geopolitical health. No hand-washing in the world is going to change our geopolitical health. And still, we have bad actors and others that are wishing to basically force our hand in a few wars or maybe even some incidents. The timing, of course, is suspicious. Dynamics are yet another reason why Americans are going to have to wake up to the fact that social distancing and all the other things they're ordered to do by technocrats and the hand-washing cults are not going to stop the geopolitical health of this world, as those who wish to wage war are still waiting for their moment to attack. And we're getting all the lowdown tonight and to be prepared for tonight with our guests. So stay tuned. 877-733-1011. That's 877-733-1011. I'm Clegg Lewis. 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
4: 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Breeding lilacs out of the dead land, mixing memory and desire, stirring dull roots with spring rain.
5: What if the power feeding the plant itself is disrupted? A blackout, equipment failure, or an attack by a foreign enemy? But a test is only as good as the men carrying it out. And the first time they tried, they failed. The second time they tried, they failed. The third time they tried, they failed. The fourth time they tried was April 26, 1986. In short, a nuclear disaster.
6: North Korean
7: dictator Kim Jong-un.
8: Kim Jong-un.
9: Kim Jong-un.
10: Kim Jong-un.
7: There are unconfirmed reports that he had a heart surgery.
11: 박명수 참호 2호기 위성 발사 성공. 12월 10일 평안북도 설산군 소해 위성 발사장에서 군발 로켓 은하 3을 통한 박명수 참호 2호기 위성

0: Please don't look. Just don't think about it. Just
1: wait. Look.
2: I'm Clyde Lewis. You're listening to Ground Zero. Tonight we have special guest Bill Reed. He's a United States Navy vet submariner and diver during the Cold War and author of the new book, Spies of the Deep. Tonight we're having conversations about the geopolitical health of the planet right now. Of course, we're all washing our hands and protecting ourselves from COVID-19, but nothing yet, until they tell us, is protecting us from what is going on all over the world. We've been talking about some of the events that have been happening, some of the things we've covered on Ground Zero before that he's an expert at. And, of course, many people are not aware that beginning on April the 15th, when Iranian Islamic Revolutionary Guard Corps Navy boats darted past U.S. warships conducting exercises in international waters in the northern Persian Gulf, that was the latest example of routine Iranian harassment towards U.S. vessels that intensified since the Trump administration exited a nuclear deal with Tehran. He put out a tweet today saying that he would fire on these boats. And, we also had the report of a Russian Su-35 fighter jet coming within 25 feet of a U.S. Navy P-8A Poseidon surveillance plane flying in international airspace. That put the pilots and crew at risk. It's according to the U.S. Navy Air Force General Todd Walters, NATO Supreme Allied Commander in Europe. He characterized the Russian pilot's maneuver that way, saying that that pass in which flew upside down was very unprofessional. Also, just some of the other things, too. For example, North Korea's salvo of suspected cruise missiles toward the Sea of Japan. That was on April 14th. And the possible or reported surgery, Kim Jong-un, a heart surgery, saying that maybe he's brain dead or even dead, and there is a fight, I mean, over who's going to take over and whether or not he's dead. I mean, so many things to talk about tonight, Bill. I just don't know where to begin, but I guess maybe we can, while we're on the subject of North Korea, while we're on the subject of what's going on with that situation, which is a very serious situation, knowing that they have patriarchal politics, I know that they're thinking, well, they've been saying that maybe Kim's sister, Kim Yo-jung, would be his successor. Is there any truth to that?
3: Well, order some pizza, folks. We're going to have some fun.
2: okay, good.
3: It appears that, yes, the sister, Kim Yo-jung, should be in line for power. However, because North Korea is traditionally a patriarchal state, they have patriarchal politics, then most likely it would pass to the brother, Kim Jong-chol. However, people have said that perhaps he's a bit too effeminate.
2: Okay.
3: They've used other terms, but in any case, it's possible that neither will have power, in which case it may pass down to one of his children, maybe his son, but most likely we would see the sister, Kim Yo-jung, in power for some period of time until the son was old enough. That's the more likely scenario. But you've got a couple of others, Cho Ryong-hae and Park Ping-ju, former state premier and the head of state, respectively. They're also clamoring, so there may be some political upheaval there. It could cause some issues. And anytime you've got an unstable country, mm-hmm. They are the world's third largest navy. Okay, it's 780 vessels, 80 submarines, 5,400 tanks. They've got a million people, and you've got an unstable country with no one who's clearly in power.
2: Right.
3: That's a geopolitical nightmare.
2: It is, and a lot of things could happen with this. We were talking about, China's relationship, and also there's always that, I don't know if you can say it's a nasty rumor, maybe it's a good thing or a bad thing, we don't know, but a united Korea, which would be something that was, kind of talked about there when Donald Trump was having, his talks with Kim Jong-un, Now, of course, it's up in the air as to what's going to happen next. But what would be the chances of a united Korea, and would that be a geopolitical nightmare?
3: It would be a geopolitical nightmare. It depends on which way we fall, because if we wind up more north than south, then we're going to have a real problem.
2: Right, exactly.
3: No question about it.
2: Yeah, and see, you know, you're saying about the clamoring for power. Would there be a way to break the dynasty? Because, you know, that's always a situation whenever you... I know when I was in South America and the Perón seemed to have power in the Argentinian government, and then, of course, they broke that after the Dirty War. I was just curious if there could be perhaps even a military coup that could oust the dynasty and then put someone else into power.
3: Well, no question. And that's why I mentioned Cho Ryong-hae, head of state, and then Pak Ming-ju, the former state premier. Those two are more likely chess pieces on the board to perhaps move in that direction and look to make a coup. Mm-hmm. Perhaps look at the situation and seize it as a potential to take over the military. And again, whoever takes over the military, as large as it is, that is the person most likely to wield the power in North Korea.
2: Has COVID-19 weakened our force to protect what our assets are with regard to when you see North Korea and their nuclear moves and what could be done, especially when you're dealing with Japan and other areas where, you know, we've seen many close shaves with, you know, missiles being fired and all that. I mean, how are we going to stand up to a possible turmoil in North Korea?
3: Well, we saw this previously. If you recall some of the incidents we had, for example, with John S. McCain, where we had sailors who were just falling asleep or not paying attention, whatever the case might be, and we had some serious incidents. So imagine warships, but also we've got sensitive areas in our clandestine operations and espionage operations, and of course our monitoring stations, etc., where if we have a shortage of personnel, if we take our thumb off the pulse even for a minute, that can be extremely devastating. If we miss something, a clue, anything of that nature, a move that's made by an adversary, especially if they're aware that we've been weak in a certain area, that's where they will likely attack.
2: One of the things I was noticing today, there's a website that I go by every once in a while called Zero Hedge. And what they do is they put together all of these different articles from all over the world, from different websites and what have you. And one of the creepy... It always creeps into the conversation when you least expect it, and that is North Korea's ability to fire perhaps a missile at us. They don't have to detonate a nuclear weapon, but they could explode something over us that could create an EMP. What are the chances of an EMP launcher strike?
3: Well, no question. And again, they have a very sophisticated military capability. They've got, as I mentioned, the world's third largest navy. But here's the problem. We lost a good number of their submarines. They're silent. Now, these are diesel submarines. They can't stay down for long. But they, when they go on battery, they're very quiet. Mm-hmm. And years ago, we in the South Korean Navy lost them for almost a week. We couldn't find them. So imagine a Sinpo-class submarine, which we now believe is ballistic missile capable, and we photograph them transferring enriched uranium from their 5 MWE nuclear reactor to Sinpo, which is where these submarines are housed. So imagine one of those submarines sneaking in to wherever and launching either a nuclear or an EMP ballistic missile and causing some serious damage in wherever. It could be Hawaii, could be Guam, it could be the Philippines, could be one of our allies. They could perchance even get all the way over to the West Coast.
2: Yeah, because I talked a lot about, I guess maybe 2 years ago, this has been a very serious topic, especially when you look at Peter Pry and what he said about electromagnetic pulse weapons, weapons from China or held by China, weapons that could be held by Iran, weapons that North Korea allegedly had and maybe experimenting with. And, of course, the idea of the nation's electric grid becoming a vital system that can be taken offline, especially when we're dealing with the military If they have an EMP attack, that could definitely throw off GPS, throw off a number of other things. And I understand that both China and Russia are working on their own GPS systems. They want to ignore ours, not use ours. They want to use another one. And this could be an indication of what they're planning.
3: No question. And everything we have now, it relies on sophisticated computer systems. That's how we operate everything. Our ability to be able to see where they are, detect anything that's incoming, and then automatically fire back, et cetera, could all be rendered useless just with one EMP device. And yes, we do have some capability to harden against that, but not in every case, and not in every ship, not in every station. So they could, using hacking and other espionage capabilities, determine where we are weak. And again, if we've been weakened by the COVID-19 pandemic, even more so, then EMP could become quite concerning.
2: Well, it certainly was concerning to the president because, of course, he actually, from what I remember, he signed an executive order to move towards protecting the grid. And also the military apparently has been budgeted to take steps to protect operations, especially a lot of operations dealing with the grid, in order to keep operations going and continuity of government and all that. So I don't know exactly what budgets have been given and what extent to what extent this has happened, but they were very serious, in fact, very serious about the possibility now, and even some cyber threats that they're even throwing into the mix.
3: No question. This has gotten quite concerning because the sophistication of the adversaries now in relation to either EMP or the ability to cut cables, as I mentioned previously, which is part of the grid, or to cause some other issues in relation to our, imagine everyone working from home and all of a sudden everything goes dark. We've got no Wi-Fi.
2: Exactly.
3: We've got, you know, lights.
2: Well, that sets us up for a question I want to ask you after the break. In fact, it was weird. It was almost like I was having this synergy with you for a moment, and I want to ask you a question. I'm going to ask you. It's amazing what you're saying. Like I said, this is what we're meant for here on this radio show tonight, to have wonderful guests. Tonight, like Bill Reed, geopolitical military expert, veteran, amazing guests. Stay with us on Ground Zero. This is vital for the protection and also the preparation for all of you. 877-733-1011. That's 877-733-1011. Back with more Ground Zero. Don't go away.

0: Bill Reed is our guest tonight on Ground Zero. In the past, we've talked about and speculated about, certainly, about whether or not COVID-19 was a possible biological weapon. It's one of the things that's hard to prove. You cannot prove, it's really difficult to prove that a biological weapon was used, or whether or not we can track it to the Wuhan BSL-4 lab or whatever. I mean, that's a controversy. But there's always been the question as to what's the next move and what could possibly be the thing that would make us most vulnerable. We were talking about EMPs. We were talking about the electric grid. Do you think, and you're kind of setting this up, and I'm going to now serve it back to you. You know, you're saying, here we are all at home. We're using all of this technology. They're wanting to roll out the 5G technology. They want the tracking systems for COVID-19 to track people and everything else. Wouldn't it be the next logical step for a bad actor like perhaps North Korea, Russia, or even China to either send some cyber attack that would destroy the Internet of Things, or maybe even an EMP?
1: Definitely. Again, you've got to stop and think about agendas. At the end of the day, you've got China with their agenda, Russia with theirs, North Korea, etc. And it really is drawing a straight line back to the dollars, but also back to what has been the underpinning for all of the energy trades. That's been the U.S. dollar. And so we've been in control, and other countries are tired of that. They don't want the U.S. to be in control anymore. So a lot of these things may be used, if not an attack, certainly a threat, to say, if you continue to do this or that, or if you don't allow us to have our energy trades with yuan or rubles or whatever it is, if we're not allowed to have our sea routes in the South China Sea or the NSR, et cetera, then we've got the

Internet of Things, the 5G Internet of Things, the smart city proposals, all these things are setting us up for an infrastructure that's going to be heavily reliant on our ability to protect the grid, heavily reliant on how we actually focus on cybersecurities. And if we have anything happening, whether they be hacks or something else that could disrupt us, this could be the next phase in warfare. And so it's definitely worthy discussion tonight. We're very happy to have with us Bill Reed. He is certainly a remarkable guest to have. And certainly you want to get his new book that's out right now, Spies of the Deep. Spies of the Deep. We'll find out more on how we can get that book, because I've got one in my office. It's an amazing read. You want to read it. Spies of the Deep. And again, we'll be back with more with Bill Reed tonight on Ground Zero. Remember, geopolitical stuff still happens. COVID-19, you can hear about anywhere else. But tonight, we're giving you something to think about that could be happening in your immediate future. 877-733-1011. That's 877-733-1011. I'm Clyde Lewis. You're listening to Ground Zero. We'll be back.

0: On the phone with me is Ronnie McMullen with GetTheTea.com. So what do I hear about Get the Tea being the most superior way to cleanse the body of all impurities?
1: It is America's number one digestive aid. 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And each package is a month's supply.
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1: 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Our emails basically state so many different benefits that people have gotten. 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
0: 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So where do you go to get that tea?
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2: Join me on a journey where getting lost is the only true destination. Where the past, present, and future all coexist on the same timeline. Where happiness is an illusion. This is the future we are in right now. Where our phones are the first things that we touch when we wake up. The last thing we touch before falling asleep. Radiant, seductive screens we so love. Endlessly gaze upon. Much like you're doing right now. Welcome.

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Numbers to call it on 877-733-1011. That's 877-733-1011. The last hour has been packed with so much geopolitical news right now. You'll have to go back and listen to all of it because we're covering a lot. And where we're going, because I know that the rest of the media is saturating itself with COVID-19 because a lot of people want to know more and they just can't get enough of being told that death here, death there, agenda here, agenda there, political claptrap here and there.

0: And it's getting to the point where you have to realize that there is other news. And as I said earlier, you know, as we were just before we were talking about COVID-19, we were talking about the geopolitical health of this country that was back, you know, around the time that there was controversy over Bolton and what he was doing. There was the boat situation, the Iranian boat situation, the tankers that were attacked, Pompeo giving his speeches, the questions over false flag attacks, things of this nature. Now we're in a territory where, even before then, we were talking about what's the next frontier in war. Well, it's the Arctic. The Arctic is where it's happening. Russia's been creating their causeway. They're certainly claiming their areas. It was back when President Trump was wanting to buy Greenland. There was a reason for this, because it's certainly they need outposts there, because the new wars that are going to be planned for the future are going to be happening in places that we wouldn't think they would happen. There is a lot more to talk about with regard to how a lot of internet-based outlets in South Korea that specialize in covering North Korea have now giving us the picture of what's going on in North Korea with, of course, Kim Jong-un, whether or not he's died, Kim Jong-un's health carries serious overtones. I mean, what happens to a nuclear state when the leader who has executed or purged all potential challenges to his power, including his own uncle, is suddenly gone? I mean, if he's dead or unable to continue leadership, it's been speculated his little sister may be the new leader. Then again, you know, we don't know. I mean, either way, a new leadership in Pyongyang could presage a new bout of tensions on the Korean Peninsula. A change at the top has always unleashed military provocations like weapons tests or purges of top generals and officials as the leaders there struggled to establish their totalitarian grip on power there. Meanwhile, COVID-19 has not quieted the clashes between Turkey, Syria, Israel, Iran, and the turmoil between the United States and Russia. I mean, Syria managed to shoot down a number of Turkish drones, but other airstrikes have since avoided hits from Syrian air defenses. Israel has also stepped up its attack on Syria, claiming to be targeting Iranian assets, but really attacking forces assisting Syria in the fight against terrorism. In fact, Israel recently announced that it has a plan to remove Iran from Syria in the next 12 months. Thus, with Turkey attacking from the north and Israel attacking from the southwest, and of course, the American troop presence in the northeast, Syria is now facing a multiple front war. So all the possible scenarios, and there are more that I can count, focus on the possibility of American and Russian troops clashing and thus resulting in a wider, possible, larger war. Now, I'm not going to talk about World War III because only historians will talk about that. But while both Trump and Putin have proven to have cooler heads than many may first suspect, they are nonetheless looking at possible brinkmanship in the future that could very well result in crossing over the line, maybe even the Cold War feeling that we're getting right now. And there's only one man who can tell us more about this, and that's our guest tonight, Bill Reed, U.S. Navy vet submariner. He was a diver during the Cold War and author of Spies of the Deep. So let's look at geopolitical climate with Syria, Turkey, Iran, Israel. This has been going on even before COVID-19. Are we looking at a moment in time where, we have seen President Trump and Vladimir Putin having cool heads in the matter, but will we or can we cross that line? I mean, we were talking about the Arctic frontier. This was something that got my radar earlier. Then I read your book or was reading through your book, Spies in the Deep, and I realized that you were an expert on this. But tell us more about the relationship between Russia and the United States and how strained it's becoming.
1: Well, it certainly has become quite strained. And what I write about in Spies of the Deep is that a stake was put in the ground 20 years ago, and this is when the Kursk went down, and we buried it, basically. Putin and Bill Clinton met in September of that year, a month after this happened, and evidence shows that they perhaps covered it up to avoid a conflict. But within Putin's military and also his political circles, they were clamoring for perhaps even up to a full-scale war because they believe that one of our submarines actually collided with the Kursk. And I uncovered some evidence in relation to that as well. So yes, these kinds of things can escalate. If you recall back in 2010, 10 years after the Kursk, the North Koreans, one of their Yono-class submarines, fired a torpedo and sank the Cheonan, which was a South Korean corvette. 46 sailors lost their lives. We had very clear evidence they sunk that ship. That could have escalated into quite a conflict in that area. So sometimes these little things, a spark here or there, can cause a huge flare-up in a huge conflict. We saw that in Ukraine. We are definitely poised for that in the Arctic, South China Sea, a couple of other hot spots, obviously the Strait of Hormuz with the Iranians.
0: How are we strategically? I know that, and I was just bringing up the whole President Trump wanting to buy Greenland. How are we strategically with regard to bases in Greenland? Because a lot of people laughed at that. I know that Truman was even thinking about buying up parts of Greenland after the Nazi conflict, thinking that the new frontier would be the Arctic. I mean, do we have strategic bases in Greenland that could help us with any sort of war that could come out with Russia at the moment?
1: We don't.
0: We don't. Okay. All right.
1: Not really.
0: Okay.
1: We have to understand that Greenland actually, you know, became Danish, if you will, in the 1800s, 1814-ish, and became a state in 53, I believe it was. So they're, you know, they're owned by the Danes, and so buying them from the Danes is probably not going to happen. But strategically, it is quite valuable, not just because of its geopolitical location, but because there are tons of minerals. The Chinese have cut some deals in and around Greenland for some of those types of minerals. These types of minerals can be used in things like solar power, etc. And so it's quite rich in those particular areas. And you've got the usual suspects, the oil and gas, etc., all up in that area. The sea routes are all part of that. So it can be quite strategic. And that whole route, not only the Northern Sea route past Russia, but also the other route that goes past Canada. Those two routes are opening up. And we could see some conflicts or issues within those routes.
0: You know, vital resources, of course, are the name of the game here. And we could be looking at resource depletion, supply chain depletion, all this because of the pandemic. And I've been thinking that maybe, and unlike Russia had forethought, they said that some of the untapped resources would be the Arctic. Maybe that is the key there. The key is that there are untapped resources in the Arctic. We're looking at, you know, natural gas. We're looking at oil, of course. But, if you know, there are other things like perhaps minerals, things that would be vital in and working with what would be certainly more computers and other things. Because I'm beginning to think that the military interest would be primarily in artificial intelligence. Would it not be?
1: No question about it. Well, look what's happening to our country right now in relation to our economic situation. That's what all these political leaders want to avoid. Putin, of course, definitely wants to avoid that. We think that he attacked in Iran and, you know, wanted to take over Crimea because he's, you know, a Hitler. But we have to recall that he has four natural gas pipes that run through Ukraine and feed the EU. European countries with a third of their natural gas. It's a huge part of Russia's GDP. He will fight tooth and nail to keep those pipes flowing free, to keep Ukraine from becoming a NATO country. These are the kinds of conflicts that we can start if we push buttons here and there. Same thing's true within the Arctic. Again, he is looking at the natural gas and oil because that is a huge part of Russia's GDP. Mm-hmm. He doesn't want their economy to be on the rocks any more than any other country does.
0: Yeah, it would seem that we're looking at, as many people would have to understand, that we're looking at certainly resources that need to be tapped. Things that, you know, places where we haven't thought to look, we'll be looking. And, of course, geographical checkpoints where we're going to be knowing of certain locales where we can hide, or certain locales where the enemy can hide. Very big planet, and certainly they know this. And We're going to talk more about this and your phone calls coming up on Ground Zero. We're very happy to have on the show Bill Reed tonight, and what an amazing show it is, talking about the geopolitical health of the planet. He's the author of Spies of the Deep. We'll be back with more from Bill Reed right here on Ground Zero. Don't go away.

0: Bill Reed is with us tonight on Ground Zero, author of Spies of the Deep, fantastic book. Just one other question, and then we'll get to the phones. I read somewhere, and we were talking about artificial intelligence, and we're talking. I've talked before about drones that are automaton. They're basically set out. They do their job. They go. And I understand that China has worked on submarines that also. That are also run by artificial intelligence, intelligence and support systems for submarines. Is this the wave of the United States? And how do you feel about AI submarines?
1: Funny you should ask that question. I have a novel coming out the end of this year called Status 6. And it's basically about a Russian submarine controlled by AI that gets infected with a worm planted by the U.S. Now, Status 6, if you recall, is the torpedo that I mentioned that's got the 100-megaton nuclear warhead. So imagine six of those things in the Khabarovsk, which is the new Russian submarine, and controlled by AI. And I met with Chuck Brickle years ago, who was the head of the Advanced Research Labs out at Penn State. He's a former submarine captain. And he couldn't give me all the top secret stuff, but he hinted at and showed me a number of things in relation to AI and just some incredible Star Trek type of holographic capabilities and control rooms and, super cavitating submarines that are spherical. So all these things are coming out, and even DARPA now has what they call active. These are robots that have quasi AI in them, and they actually train them with a bunch of 13-year-olds,
0: really
1: gamers. Yeah, with gamers, they had them download a crowdsourcing app called Dangerous Waters and bested each one. They were trying to best each other to see who could take out these different submarines using these active robots that are AI controlled. So yeah, we're headed in that direction.
0: I understand there's a sub called the Echo Voyager. I don't know if you've heard of the Echo Voyager. It's supposed to be mapping apparatus or something. It's about 50 feet, and it's supposed to be it's supposed to go from San Francisco to Shanghai in about 8 knots. Very big, very fast, and also AI, from what I understand.
1: Yes, it's an autonomous system. Boeing has been working on these types of systems for some time. And a lot of these new systems now use this supercavitation technology. And this actually came out, it's what I wrote about in Spies of the Deep. They were testing the Shval torpedo. It's kind of like a force field at the front of this torpedo. It could hit around 200 knots. Well, now they're using it for various different underwater vehicles like this. This is an unmanned one. But the Chinese have reverse engineered some of these Shval torpedoes and now have submarines that are extremely fast. We're talking jet engine type fast, that can go from here to there in a heartbeat.
0: But there was another kind of a strange story about China I read about a while ago, where China actually, there was an underwater drone that we had that China basically pulled up, swallowed it, and took off, and that we've been wanting it back. Yeah. I mean, this is some pretty interesting underwater stuff that's been going on. I'm sure that maybe if we look into the new devices coming out of Outtech, which is the equivalent of the Navy's Area 51, we'd be finding out some more information about some strange things coming out of that type of science and technology.
1: Yeah, I think at this point, we don't know if we are looking at a UFO anymore. It could be something we invented.
0: Yeah, talk to the guys at the Nimitz. They've been giving me all the information about what they came in contact with as well back in 2004. And some amazing stuff you can hear from them, too. Because, I mean, it's just, once again, there's just so much interesting stuff out there and so much, I guess you'd say, unknowns that certainly are exotic either aircraft or what we call USOs, underwater objects that certainly are fascinating that we see being made all because we're not just limiting ourselves to the land. We are land, air, sea, and even space, which, of course, the Space Force may be sort of like the naval equivalent in space, which is much like what we see in Star Trek.
1: No question. We really don't even know what they have. They're not going to tell us, and they could be jetting out to planets at this point. We have no idea well, how advanced they really are.
0: It gets us into the secret space force and naval fleets out there that we may be utilizing. Some amazing stuff going on, especially, like, once again, we talk about the geopolitical health and what the next phase is. Air, land, sea, space, of course, is another domain that we're going to be effectively being in right now. Bill Reed with us, U.S. Navy vet submariner. He's also a diver during the Cold War, and he's the author of Spies of the Deep, geopolitical and military expert here. We're going to go to the phones coming up because he's brought up a lot of amazing talking points about Kim Jong-un, the military, Arctic, Final Frontier. All these things are just amazing things. We've talked about these on Ground Zero before, but it's nice to have an expert on to give us clarity as we move through some very, very nebulous times, especially after COVID-19. 877-733-1011. That's 877-733-1011. Back more with Bill Reed right here on Ground Zero. Don't go away.

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13: No war with Iran. 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
14: In our culture today, we somehow think war is glorious. I don't think it is. I think it's man at his lowest. The people that fight the wars are victims. The real perpetrators are the politicians.

0: Mike Lewis. Listening, Ground Zero. The number to call tonight, 877-733-1011. Bill Reed with us tonight. He is our guest, certainly a very well-informed guest. So many credentials here. I was going over the list of things. Also, he holds an MBA in marketing at Harvard University Neuroscience. A Series X certification. He was former vice president, board director, Silicon Valley American Marketing Association. He's founded three successful software companies. He's also the co-founder of U.S. for Warriors Veterans Foundation, honored as a San Diego County's Veterans Nonprofit of the Year, and proceeds from Reed's books help support his foundation. So, Bill, the new book, how do we get it? Where do we find you? I mean, everybody's like saying, where do we find this guy, and how do we get his book?
1: Well, wherever books are sold, of course, but also my website is wcraigreed, wcraigreed.com, wcraigreed.com, and Spies of the Deep, Data 6, Red November, all the books are there, as well as information about the U.S., the Us for Warriors Foundation you mentioned.
0: Fantastic. We go to David now, calling in from Oregon. Hi, David, you're on with Bill. Bill Reed, go ahead.
2: Oh, yes, Mr. Reed, first of all, as a disabled American United States Marine, I would like to thank you for your service, sir.
1: And thank you for yours as well.
2: And you say North Korea is the third largest Navy, but what is the quality of their vessels? What is the morale of the sailors? How do they feel? What kind of chow are they getting? How long is their deployment? Because if I was an enemy of the United States, the last thing I would want to see was the United States Marines or a U.S. Naval Armada coming at me.
1: Well, no question about it. However, recall that we did lose about a half a dozen of their submarines years ago. Couldn't find them. They were quite undetectable. And so, yes, you always got morale issues and training issues and so forth, and they are not as sophisticated. They have diesel submarines versus more nuclear submarines, not as advanced in terms of sonar capabilities and quite a few other things. However, they have a large Navy, 780 vessels, and they can cause quite a bit of havoc, even though they may not be as sophisticated. You know, they can pick and choose their battles. So they could pick battles where we may be weaker, where we may have been weakened by COVID, or we just don't have as much might in certain areas, and be smart about their chess moves. And that could cause quite a bit of consternation and could cause some conflict and loss of life.
0: David, thank you for your call. We're going to Howard, calling in from Washington. Hi, Howard. You're on Ground Zero.
3: Hello, Clyde.
0: Hello.
3: I have a question for Bill.
0: Okay.
3: We've all heard about the problems they're having on board the Theodore Roosevelt with the virus outbreak there. Now, I've heard several news reports that the Nimitz is currently tied up in Bremerton, Washington, with a similar outbreak. I wonder if you knew anything about that.
1: Yes, we're hearing this on a number of ships, and we've got 11 carrier groups, and so this could be an issue. We start taking our carrier groups out of action, like the Nimitz, the Theodore Roosevelt. This is what I was just talking about. You've now got these actors like North Korea or perhaps Iran with their speedboats out there. If they see some of our ships going out of action, or if they hear or get wind of the fact that maybe some ships in certain areas aren't at full speed, they don't have the manpower capability they did before. We've got six sailors on board, whatever the case. They may choose those moments or choose those locations, if not to cause a conflict, to force their will and threaten in certain ways, and we might not be able to respond to that properly, or we might be caught off guard, or they might use a nuclear tip torpedo, as I mentioned previously, that Hoot torpedo that the Iranians now have. So this is a real problem.
3: Yes, if I were in Taiwan or South Korea, I'd be very worried right now.
1: No question about it. I would too. I've been to South Korea. Wonderful people. Hate to see something happen there.
0: Yeah.
3: Thank you very much.
0: Thank you, Howard. So, yeah, I mean, that's the big question that, you know, Howard's right. You know, we don't really understand. I mean, many Americans don't understand what's happening in the South China Sea, nor do they understand what's going on with North Korea, nor do they understand where the hotspots are. Would that be, in your opinion, the hotspot to be paying attention to now with I guess we could call him Schrodinger's Kim Jong-un going on?
1: Well, no question. And I mentioned earlier that they've sunk a South Korean ship. 46 sailors lost their lives. And we have hard evidence that it was a Yonah-class submarine and one of their torpedoes. Just no question. But there wasn't really anything we can do about it. And this is the key to this kind of a situation. That one, fortunately, de-escalated. But what if it escalates? What if they cause a conflict between those two countries? We would have to step in, and that's when we could start having a very heated war in that area.
0: Where do you think like I said, the geopolitical situation is not going away. Where do you think the next, I guess you could call it the next focus or spark is going to happen and puts us in a situation where we are going to have to, you know, I guess use our troops are already spread thin. I mean, where's the next place, in your opinion, the strategic place that someone will rise up and will have to make the move? Is it Iran? Is it Syria? Is it North Korea? Where are you looking?
1: I think Iran first. North Korea, I think, is going to take a little bit of time for the dust to settle there before action is taken. I don't think anyone will immediately act. So I think we've got a little time there. But Iran is already buzzing around Strait of Hormuz. And as I mentioned, they absolutely have Hoot torpedoes. They can do 200, maybe even close to 300 knots. We know that they've been playing around with nuclear fission material. We just don't know for sure if they don't already have nuclear-tipped torpedoes. They could put one of these onto a Hoot and take out a dozen of our warships before we even heard it coming. That, I think, may be the more concerning hot zone.
0: Didn't they just fire up a satellite, Iran?
1: They did. And that's another reason why I think we're seeing all this action happen. That actually raised a lot of eyebrows within the Pentagon.
0: Yeah, certainly. It was a very shock to me, especially when I was preparing the show today. Billy in Illinois, you're on with Bill. Go ahead.
4: Hello, Clyde. Hello, Bill. I was kind of curious. I mean, the U.S. has had years of black budget operations, and I would like to hope that the U.S. the good part of the earth has more of an advantage over what's going on. But then again, I guess it's all relative. Depends on where you live and what's happening in your life, who's good and who's bad. It's 700 and some odd ships. I just can't see them even trying to make a move on the U.S. You know, and then the other question I had, I mean, that's a statement, obviously. And the other my question is, do you think that the routes that the Russians have across the north, they can really make it? You know, have they proven it, that they can run them routes on a constant basis and supply stuff back and forth?
1: Yes, absolutely. Was only maybe a dozen or so ships 10 or 12 years ago, and now literally thousands and thousands of ships are traversing that northern sea route currently. So it's not all year yet, but during the year when we've got more ice melt, absolutely, we're seeing a huge amount of traffic, and that's why Putin has bolstered that entire area and why he is basically playing good cop, bad cop. He can charge people for going, he's already charging people for going through that route for all kinds of things, but he can begin to determine who gets to go and who doesn't. and force his political will to say, you get to save 40% off your time and costs, and you don't.
4: Wow, that's interesting.
1: It's already heating up, literally.
4: Wow. And then you were talking about the they were taking samples, core samples from up there and whatnot.
1: Yes, that's correct. That's what the Le Shark was doing, that submarine that caught on fire. Mm-hmm. They originally did it with the MER. They had two MER small mini subs. They planted a flag at 14,000 feet. One of Putin's friends actually led that expedition, planted it on the seafloor. They got some evidence, gave it to the UN, got a rejection. So they went back with this submarine, this top secret submarine, to grab more minerals because they had to prove that area belonged to Russia. And they've submitted it to the UN, and they're strong arming the UN Council right now to get control of that entire area.
0: We were saying earlier, Billy, I mean, one of the things that's really awesome about Bill being on the program is that we were reporting earlier on the show that it seemed that things were pointing to the idea that the next frontier in war will be the Arctic. It'll be a cold response, obviously, that we will be giving, because it's certainly one of the battle, where the battle lines are being drawn. It's for resources, it's for a number of things out there. And we're fully equipped, and they seem to be fully equipped as well. So, anyway, we'll be back with more with Bill Reed right here on Ground Zero. The number's to call, 877-733-1011. That's 877-733-1011. I'm Clyde Lewis. 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

0: with us tonight on Ground Zero. Great time talking with him tonight. I guess if there are any, you know, final question I could have is the military, our military actually, are we learning from past mistakes, and are we seeing, you know, will we see history repeat itself? Are we going to have a major, like, disease like back in the, you know, back with the Spanish flu, and we eventually find ourselves at war because of, you know, I don't know, because we have neglected our geopolitical our responsibilities?
1: Well, I think that's an excellent question, because that's typically how we see a lot of these wars start, is we have situations where one political actor or another sees an opportunity and decides to exploit it and find a way to catch an adversary off guard or at their weakest moment. And right now, obviously, certainly for the U.S. Navy, this is one of our weakest moments. We're seeing that with the Theodore Roosevelt and so forth. One of the things that I wrote about in Spies of the Deep about the Theodore Roosevelt, this was 20 years ago, the Kursk submarine went on top secret mission and got really close to the Theodore Roosevelt and actually got a firing solution on them, and they had 9 planes and could not find the Kursk. So that was, you know, an adversary we didn't think had any way or shape to be able to do that. And by the way, Putin went from 2% of the vote to 53% of the vote, won the election March the following year because of that mission. He used it to gain control. So a very shrewd player like Putin can use these types of incidents to propel themselves to power and then make moves like Hitler did back in the 30s.
0: Certainly, certainly. Let's go to Bernard in Indiana. Hi, Bernard. You're on Ground Zero with Bill Reed. Go ahead.
2: Yes. Hello, Craig. And God bless you, and thank you for your service, Bill.
0: Go ahead,
1: thank
0: Bernard.
1: You. Appreciate it.
0: Go ahead.
2: My question only has to deal with weaponry. Not biological weaponry, but simply in the event of a war, doesn't I realize you said that there were 9 planes that could not discover this one thing, but doesn't everything give off a signature, being that everything is in the digital age now?
1: Well, yes and no. You do still have ocean layers, and this is where submarines can hide. This is what we did back in the Cold War. They still do it today. And so even though you're giving off a signature, there's warm and cold layers that can mask you. There are certain games and things that you can play, especially up in the Arctic. Things work a lot differently up there. You've got ice shards, and you've got different water variants and so on that make a huge difference in whether you can detect someone and so forth. And you've also got situations where just a huge amount of firepower can take over, like the Assassin's Mace with China. And that's the big concern with China right now, with Mach 10 missiles. We can detect them, but right now we can only take them out with a Mach 5 capability, so we might be overwhelmed.
0: Spies of the Deep is the book. And Bill Reed is our guest. We're going to have to say goodbye to him tonight. Great show, great guest. Where can we find the book, and where can we find you?
1: Again, wcraigreed.com, W-C-R-E-I-G, Reed, R-E-E-D.com, wcraigreed.com. All the books are there, as well as information on the Us for Warriors Veterans Foundation.
0: Thank you so much for being so informative. And like I said, it's important to know how we stand geopolitically. You certainly have given us a great view into what to expect and what to see in the future. Thank you so much, Bill.
1: Thank you. Really appreciate it.
0: But have a great night, and we'll be back with more Ground Zero. 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You can call in tonight, too, 877-733-1011. Coming up, more on Kim Jong-un and maybe some Battlefield America. That may be on the horizon as well. Stay tuned. We got more to come. Don't go away.
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Mike Ruiz, and this is Ground Zero. The numbers to call tonight, 877-733-1011. 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There are many times in this program that we've told you that what we do is we give you information before the mainstream. And the reason why we do this is because we want you to prepare in advance for what is coming. We have not been very far off in our predictions, or we've been very far off in looking at the world as a whole, giving you the information that I think is very important so that you can prepare. The difficult task is, though, is trying to get this information out to others and be one of those who are at the forefront. And you've heard Jack say before that we were the show that talked about ISIS before ISIS was even a problem. We're the show that, you know, broke several stories that certainly, you know, we dig, we read, we understand. And sometimes it's difficult to get the attention of people who want to call into the program to give their opinions on such topics because so far, I mean, you know, the news is all about coronavirus, whether it's cable news, national newspapers, public radio, or even many websites. You just can't get away from it. And it's so difficult to try to break through and have original programming that, you know, sure, we can talk about COVID-19, certainly about COVID-19, because the pandemic has overwhelmed us all. We talk, think, dream, you name it. It's all about COVID-19. But here's the thing. Grabbing your attention on a geopolitical level is a difficult thing, especially now when people are talking about COVID-19. And of course, Kim Jong-un was part of this. The idea that he may be dead. What are we going to do now if that happens? How are we going to be looking at our situation with North Korea, China even? I mean, as we're looking at them testing nuclear weapons, we look at Russia and how they're dealing with Syria. And all these things are not going away. Just because there's a disease, just because there's a virus, just because we're all overwhelmed by it, doesn't mean it has to be the only thing you think about. You've got to start thinking about other things now. I mean, even though they may not reopen your area, and even though you may be fighting to reopen your area, which may cause a civil war in a sense here in the United States with Battlefield America, these are some things that we have to consider. Even though they may not open up an area, you need to open your mind to what is coming. The world is not going to stop for COVID-19. Even though American press will let you think that, even though, you know, Andrew Cuomo will be on TV telling you this, this, this, and this, and even though Donald Trump's fighting with, you know, people like Bill Gates and Dr. Strangelove, that does not take away from the fact that we need to grab the attention of people for just a few moments and take things in a different direction, a direction that's very important to our well-being. Now, going over a lot of the information that, you know, I've been looking at, not being able to bring it forward because, of course, there are a lot of very important stories with COVID-19, very important stories about space, very important stories about, you know, there are a couple paranormal stories, actually, that are leaking through. But I just saw a headline, and, you know, it was a headline that I saw that really caught my attention. This is the reason why I wanted to bring this up, because this has been on my mind. It says the headline was from the New York Times, and it said, quote, Pentagon order to plan for escalation in Iraq meets warning from top commander. Now, I know amidst all the virus doom and gloom, you probably didn't get a chance to read that headline or from the Times. Here's a little bit from that Times. It says, the Pentagon has ordered military commanders to plan for an escalation of American combat in Iraq, issuing directive last week to prepare campaigns to destroy Iranian-backed militia groups that had threatened more attacks on American troops. Okay? But the United States top commander in Iraq has warned that such a campaign could be bloody and counterproductive and risks war with Iran. In a blunt memo that I was reading in the, this is from the New York Times, says Robert P. White, Lieutenant General Robert P. White, wrote that a new military campaign would also require thousands of more American troops be sent to Iraq and divert resources from what's been the primary American military mission there, training Iraqi troops to combat the Islamic State, ISIS, okay? See, a new military escalation in Iraq by the U.S. government risks war with Iran
And that is the blunt view of a top U.S. general on the ground. And this is in the works. Okay? This is in the works. And no one is going to talk about this because of the fact that they're getting too much. And I'm sure that many of you are dumbfounded as to why I'm not continually pushing the death tolls and the fear and the, everything else about COVID-19. There are plenty of other times to talk about this. Okay, there are plenty of other, I'm sure there'll be plenty of COVID-19 shows to talk about in the future, but do you believe that this is going to be a strategic victory for the United States, especially in the situation we're in now? I mean, we're going to go out there and we're going to, if we have this war, we're going to go in and we're going to kill thousands of people. Thousands of Iranians. Tehran would lash out via proxy groups across the region. And then, of course, we would see more troops have targets on their backs. This would bring up, I'm sure, the price of oil. I mean, think of how everything looks right now. Dire. What's a way to bring up oil and gas prices? A war, right? So, I mean, what are we looking at here? Well, we look at the past, where we look at Mike Pompeo, and we look at what he said about the whole aggressive new actions against Iran and what's happening there. We're seeing an opportunity to try and destroy Iranian-backed militia groups in Iraq because leaders in Iran are distracted by the pandemic crisis in their country, which is hitting them pretty damn bad. So, if you want to know how it's going in Iran with COVID-19, we're looking at what? An Iranian dying every 10 minutes. 50 people become infected in the Islamic country every single hour in Iran. 50 people become infected with COVID-19 in a single. And see, and their death toll is fast approaching 3,000. And so, are we also looking at the opportunity to take advantage of COVID-19? See, that's the thing is that, you know, we as Americans, we're a lot less keen on the idea of some sort of conflagration in the Middle East, especially now because, we're all wondering how we're going to live with COVID-19. But that doesn't stop. Remember what happened before COVID-19? What happened? Does anybody remember Qasem Soleimani? Anybody remember Qasem Soleimani? That was January 3rd when that happened. I mean, that feels like, think about it. It feels like a lifetime ago. Qasem Soleimani was January 3rd, and it seems like it happened 2-3 years ago. Killing Soleimani was aimed at deterring future Iranian retaliation plans. But how did that work out? Well, we're looking at now some boats being buzzed. We're looking at Trump threatening to blow up boats in the area. So, as we look at how Soleimani was killed and assassinated, I'm beginning to see some. And don't forget that this was supposed to stop Iran, and it was supposed to stop ISIS. It was supposed to stop a lot of things, but apparently it's not. It didn't work. It was a failed strategy. And like I said, you know, bring up the name Qasem Soleimani, and everybody's going to go, what? But it was January 3rd. See, the world has stopped. For a lot of people because of COVID-19, you need to be reminded of where we, because see, this is the thing. If they're planning on opening the government, if they're planning on opening the world, and if we're starting to see this all die down, the new normal is BS. I wish I could say the full on because it would give it more force, but I'm just going to tell you this. The new normal is BS. Okay. There will not be a new normal in this country. There will be harsh reality in this country.
And the harsh reality is that once we can get things back on track, once the economy is back on track, we're going to be at war. And that's going to be the next thing we have to prepare for, because we certainly are going to be seeing door-to-door warfare in this country, whether it be civil upheavals that we're going to be seeing going on here because people are going to be rallying for resources and food. We're going to start seeing military bases with rocket strikes and all kinds of other problems. Everything happening in broad daylight. We'll be watching it and witnessing it here in this country. We'll be watching and witnessing it here and every other country elsewhere. CNN is going to have to stop their COVID-19 reports. Everybody's going to have to stop their COVID-19 reports. Stop focusing on our death tolls, and they're going to start focusing on soldier death tolls. I know, I just feel this. More pressure, more escalation. This is exactly what this is going to do. And then you're going to have, all these slowpoke Democrats all going, like Nancy Pelosi, well, again, looking at the president and whether or not he is going to be able to do what he was supposed to with regard to COVID-19. That's not going to be an issue anymore. It's not going to be an issue anymore because of the fact that no one will be paying attention when this goes down. No one is going to heed the warnings. No one is going to be able to say, hey, we're seeing this happen. They're not, because we're all caught up in this whole coronavirus thing. And it's the coronavirus crisis, the coronavirus attacks against the president. And so starting a foreign war, or at least being a part of a foreign war, and then, of course, problems here at home, and we're looking at sanctions on Iran's economy, on China's economy. We're seeing Syria and Russia and escalating a conflict. This is something that we need to think about here, because life did not stop here. They still have their sociopathic agendas to fulfill, and we'll be caught in the crosshairs. Now, if you don't think this is important, if you want to go and hear more death toll reports on another channel, if you want to go do that, and look, if that's what you want to do, or you want to hear something that's going to enlighten you and prepare you for what's coming, stay with us or call tonight and give us your opinions on this, what you think the next step's going to be. I would love to hear what you think is going to happen after COVID-19. There's BC, AD, and AC, which would be after COVID. 877-733-1011. That's 877-733-1011. If you had a hard time getting in when Bill was on the program, we're going to open up some lines. Like to hear your thoughts on the next step, the next phase, because as we start opening things up, start hearing more about escalations in other countries, and this could get us well on the way to a huge war, just like what happened in 1919, the Spanish flu, and World War I. 877-733-1011. It's 877-733-1011. I'm Clyde Lewis. You're listening to Ground Zero, and we'll be back.

0: I'm Clay Lewis. You are listening to Ground Zero. Everyone talking about COVID-19, but anybody ever think about the geopolitical health of the world right now? And where we're going to go once COVID-19 stories die off? We're giving you the story now to be prepared for in the next coming weeks. I'm saying we have that window again on April the 29th going into May 1st. We're going to have certainly some interesting surprises we're going to have to deal with. We're certainly vulnerable, and other countries are vulnerable. We know it. They know it. And this is why I think it's like I was saying, you know, going back to Soleimani. You know, that seems like a lifetime ago, but that happened in January. Nothing stopped. I mean, this type of stuff did not stop, and it's going to continue. It's going to continue because this is where we are. We're on a war footing, but we're not talking about it because of COVID-19. Let's go down to Dan in Oregon. Hi, Dan. You're on Ground Zero.
1: How are you doing?
0: Doing good. Go ahead. Yeah. Yeah.
1: Well, what it is the point I always get back to is when Obama paid the money for those hostages, they put it right into their military and beefed up these gunboats and started doing all their new missiles and stuff. So it's a new situation we have to mess with now because of that.
0: Do you think that Iran is going to turn on us, or do you think we're going to Iran offensively?
1: We're going to be, we might have to end up offense. It's sort of like Reagan. When

0: to these other radicals. And so, yeah, the Gulf is a mess because they just think they can do something now, you know. They got these gunboats and they got these missiles. And so, yeah, we're in sort of a corner. We can't take that chance with a nuclear tip. I mean, taking out, you know, our Navy or whatever in the whole area, that's...
1: Well, do you think it'll escalate to that? I think that could be the next thing. We could have a low-yield nuke fired somewhere, and we certainly would be in the midst of some terrible, terrible fighting if that was the case.
0: Oh, yeah, because that's what, you know, Israel's worried about. One missile, and they don't get it or can't stop it, they're done. You know, that takes out all, you know, almost all of Israel. So, and these nuts, that's what they'll do. I mean, that's how far extreme they go.
1: That's what I would say. You know? Yeah, I mean, there's nothing you can do about sociopaths that continue to rule the world.
0: Yeah, that's their voice. Their whole goal has always been to take, always.
1: Yeah.
0: And it'll never end because they're just that radical nut.
1: Dan, I want to thank you for calling in and talking about something other than COVID tonight. Really, thank you so much. I mean, yeah, we're fighting COVID like an invisible enemy, like on a war footing. But the real war footing and the real wars and brinkmanship and all those saber rattling and even some attacks are going to be happening in the not too distant future. Very quickly. It's like I was saying earlier, before COVID-19, everything was on the table. We were ready to go to war, ready to fight. Now it's been on hold for a while, but don't tell me that it's not in the planning stations. The escalation is going to happen once we start getting our footing again. It is guaranteed. 877-733-1011. Back with more Ground Zero. Don't go away.
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7: rest of the world. Oil extractor Raymond James says that Donald Trump deserves to win the Nobel Peace Prize.
8: Threatening a preemptive strike.
9: It's called the Madman Theory. Term and strategy taken from the playbook of former President Richard Nixon. Objective? Keep your enemies guessing about your motives, temperament, and willingness to go to the extreme.
10: Nixon used it to get the North Vietnamese to the table. By making them think he'd use nuclear weapons to defeat communism.
11: There is no question that there is a time and place for performance art, even in the long
12: See to it that you are not marked. Such things must happen, but the end is still to come.
13: We will go and confront Russia.
14: What?
13: Over Syria?
14: We're going to have to.
13: We're going to stop World War III.
14: We're going to stop World War III.
13: We're going to stop World War III.
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1: Ground Zero, where it all came crashing down.
2: I'm Clyde Lewis. You are listening to Ground Zero. The number's call tonight, 877-733-1011. We all know about the health of the country. Know about the health of other countries, but do we know about the geopolitical health of the world? The New World Order looming on the horizon. There has to be a few wars to put us in the thick of it. And I believe that's the next step. That will be our next challenge, is a more escalated war footing against countries like Iran, maybe North Korea, China, Russia, Syria, Israel, and several others, I'm sure, that would love to play along with us. Let's go to Felix in Pennsylvania.

0: Felix, you're on ground zero.
1: Hey, Vlad, my brother, I'm really sorry. I got like 4 points, but one of them now, I have to, you made a mistake. The Spanish flu came after World War One. It was 1920, but the heels of World War One.
0: Okay.
1: I think that North Korea and Iran are in cahoots. What one does, the other one's behind. They've shared, you know, nuclear technology and things like that. But now, as far as the Theodore Roosevelt was concerned, something hit me. And if you look at the COVID stats around the country and what happened on some of the cruise ships, only a couple older people died. It really didn't affect them much. So maybe this is a strategy to portray weakness. Also, another thing I've been thinking for a long time, you know those large triangular UFOs that people report?
0: Yes. Uh-huh.
1: Okay. Could you imagine having an aircraft carrier that can hover anywhere?
0: Oh, yeah. I mean, there was a story out of San Francisco where a guy was in a boat, and he said he saw a black triangle hover over him. He shot at it with a gun. And some guy, it lowered down, it opened up. Some guy in a military uniform looked out and said, "Stop shooting at us." And then it closed and went away. And he said that what he saw on that thing were helicopters. He said that whatever it was looked like a flying aircraft carrier with helicopters and jets on it.
1: Because, I mean, the aircraft carrier gave us dominance. You know, it's an incredible weapon. And but if you could use something like that that can basically go anywhere, that's got amazing implications.
0: Well, I mean, take a look at the Phoenix Lights. I mean, what was that? And, you know, you look like Gary McKinnon had said when he hacked into the NASA and the Pentagon site. He said that they had platforms that had names of personnel that weren't even on planet. They were off-planet personnel. And I don't know if you noticed what Bill was saying. Bill was kind of hinting at the possibility that we do have off-planet personnel, perhaps. He didn't say for sure, but he said it wouldn't surprise him.
1: That's what I was really hoping to get on when he was on. But now here's my other thought, though, which originally I had told Ron. This whole thing, you know, I call it I think the war is a globalist, elite democratic, you know, socialist agenda that's being perpetrated on us.
0: Mm-hmm.
1: And what a way to attack us actually also within our country. I mean, in the news the last 2 days, they've been talking about the pork processing plants.
0: Yeah.
1: The one is at Swift, which I forgot what it's called. But anyway, they're a Chinese-owned company, but they, you know, they shut down. And now Tyson shut down one of their major, you know, one of their biggest pork processing plants. And so now basically all these pigs are going to probably wind up getting slaughtered and buried in ditches. And this is going to drastically affect our food supply.
0: But can't anybody think that maybe we can cook COVID-19 out of pigs?
1: I would think, right. They're just saying that, of course, people aren't showing up at work and people are testing positive.
0: Well,
1: I think
0: one of the things that's pissing me off about this whole meat thing is that, you know, they're saying we're going to have to get rid of meat. What was the agenda? What was the green agenda that I was bitching and moaning about before? It was the idea that they want to force everybody into dieting, mostly a non-meat diet, and they were
1: anti-morphagic, I call it.
0: What's that?
1: Eating insects, anti-morphagic, eating insects.
0: Well, that's the idea of eating insects and eating, eating like a peasant. The idea that they were going to implement different restrictions and saying, well, in the future, you know, you may have to eat these things because they're better for the planet. And I think that one of the things that's most interesting about what's going on here, I don't know if you've been reading, but we've been having a bout of cold. I was talking about this the other day to some people that while, you know, having cold temperatures in May or April, May is not really all that out of the question. But the idea of having warmth and then bitter cold standing around and being around for a while, I'm beginning to wonder about whether or not they are geoengineering the United States to be colder so that we can extend COVID-19 restrictions because of what was said about how humidity and warmth will kill the virus, which would mean that it wouldn't transmit as far in the summertime with summertime temperatures. So,
1: well, you know what? It's funny that you say that because I live in Pennsylvania. I'm in the Poconos, you know, and I work down in Allentown. Poconos, higher elevation. Allentown is down. There's usually a 10-degree difference. But you know what? The last couple of days at night, we've been having temperatures down into the 30s.
0: Uh-huh.
1: I've been going to work, and I've been wearing thin long johns. You know, I'm getting older.
0: They're also saying that, remember the what they called the Arctic dip, that whole idea of the idea of the cold moving down. They're saying that that's destabilizing now. Now, isn't that interesting? It's destabilizing because mm-hmm. that would mean less bombogenesis. That would mean a lot of things. And see, what we're not realizing here is remember when Greta Thunberg Greta Thunberg, I guess.
1: When
0: Greta Thunberg said something, and I made a big deal out of it about zero. She said, "We need zero emissions. We need zero." And I said, "You can't get it unless you just shut the whole planet down." Mm-hmm. Well, we're getting it, and it's happening. And so everything that they wanted to implement with the Green Deal, they're implementing with COVID-19. And that yet is another war that we're going to be facing, too, whether or not, you know, we're going to allow the Green Deals to be implemented and the sovereignty of this country being turned over to a group of New World Order stooges and technocrats that want to rule us. And that's another thing, is that everybody needs to pay attention to what's going on here. They're getting what they want. They're getting what they said they were going to take from us. They are getting their doomsday. They are getting everything. And by the time it's over with, if we're not at war with philosophies and ideologies here, we're going to be ready for that whole 2030 thing to take place. And it's all happening in front of our faces. And we're letting it happen because of what because the technocrats are telling us what to do, not the people that we voted for.
1: And you know, I'll tell you something else. And I know that, you know, we disagree on a couple things, you know, and you don't want to pick sides, you know, but I will have to say, you know, everybody needs allies, and more, if you listen to Rush Limbaugh, the things he's, and Glenn Becker allegedly was doing a program tonight on his Blaze about the globalist agenda and George Soros and Bill Gates, you know, and.
0: But see, the thing is, you know, of course they're saying it, but you know what? I've been saying it long before they've been saying it. And every time, Alex Jones. And what offends me is I've been around, I mean, Rush Limbaugh, whatever, but I've been around a lot longer than Glenn Beck. And I've also been around a lot longer than Alex Jones. And when I say it and everybody else says a claim they're saying it, and I hear other people say, well, you know, Glenn Beck, blah, blah, I don't care what they say. I know what I'm saying, and I know that they listen to me too. I mean, I know that they do. And so, you know, when I'm struggling here on my end, being independent, while they're getting paid the big bucks, I don't like hearing from them.
1: Well, what I'm afraid of is that everybody's going to get shut down. You know what I'm saying? Because unfortunately, the mainstream media is like 95% of the news that you hear. And there was something that was put out today. You know, somebody played clips of them saying that, oh, well, we have to control like Google and, you know, on Facebook, what people, you know, what. Misinformation. In other words, we don't want misinformation getting out there. You know, information about vitamin C and about turmeric, you know, and about whatever else.
0: Well, that's a choice. So, if people want to push that as, you know, they want to push that as cures, and then they got their own problems. Well, they need to understand.
1: No, but the thing is that the elite, you know, the mainstream media and Facebook and Google and all that, they want to, what's the word I'm looking for? Censor everybody. They want to censor everything. They want.
0: Then if they're going to censor, then watch how you say it. Watch how you say it. In order to avoid censorship, you got to watch how you say it. And you got to make damn good. I mean, that's the thing is that I'm sorry, but, you know, guarded speech is always done at wartime. And if you don't use guarded speech, you're going to be misunderstood. I've been misunderstood a lot by what I say sometimes. And I'm realizing, ooh, it's not the same atmosphere as before. And even if you're making a joke or speaking in ironic terms, you have to clarify because people are going to take you out of context. They've done it before and they'll do it again. So if they're going to censor, you've got to find clever ways of saying what you need to say.
1: Well, you're not being too clever.
0: What's that?
1: I say you're not being too clever.
0: Who's not?
1: You're not.
0: Why aren't I?
1: You know what I'm saying? No, I mean, in other words, you're putting it out there for them to understand exactly what you're saying. I mean,
0: oh, believe
1: me, you're public enemy number one.
0: Believe me, I know what's going on, and I mean, I'm. I don't know if you've seen my videos on Facebook, what I've been talking about, but I certainly know what's going on, and I certainly know what I have to do. And the thing is the responsibility again. It's going to have to fall on the listeners. The responsibility again has got to fall on who you trust. And that's what it's going to be.
1: You know, again, my thing, of course, is that I think that everybody needs allies, and we're going to live and die by the people that we elect. You know, so the more information that gets out there, and whatever channels it gets through, And the the misfortune is this, unfortunately, and they've effectively done this. They've denigrated you and Alex Jones and George Norrie, you know, to the, the esoteric, the kind of shows that you do.
0: Yeah.
1: Because you delve into, and I have an open mind to everything, okay? You know, but the majority of people don't. You see what I'm saying? So it's easy to convince the outside world, you know, that, oh, you're one of those people who, you know, like you say, does Bigfoot, you know, and ghosts and whatever else. What I'm looking for? What do you want to call that stuff?
0: Well, paranormal talk. But see, here's the thing. If you're talking about the paranormal, it's fascinating and interesting. The History Channel talks about it. A lot of people are talking about it now. It's pop culture. If people want to act like asinine fools and use it as a reason not to listen, then by all means, they're more sophisticated than I am. And their toilet paper, when they wipe, it doesn't stink for them. Congratulations. You're an ass clown. I'm not going to fall for it. And I'm not going to be trapped by it.
1: We're all going to get killed by this crap. You know what I'm saying? No, and I'm not knocking you. I'm only pointing out why this is happening.
0: It's happened to me. It's been happening to me for nearly 30 years, and mm-hmm. I'm still here. Now, right. granted, I've run into a lot of times where you know they pulled the rug out from underneath me. I'm going through that right now, as a matter of fact. And the thing is, though, it's only going to survive if people feel it necessary to keep it. And if they don't, then I guess I got to go find other things to do with my life. And that's the way it goes. That's the bottom line. I mean, you know, it's going to get back to what the people want and what the people are going to fight for. And if it's worth fighting for, and if it's worth paying for, and if it's worth spreading the word about, then by all means, then do so. Otherwise, it just dies. The best way to get rid of something is to ignore it. Simple as that. 877-733-1011. That's 877-733-1011. I'm Clyde Lewis. You're listening to Ground Zero, and we'll be back. Well, it's not always my wife calls in, but it looks like she's on the line. I'm going to go to my wife, JD Lewis, who's also got a podcast on the Fringe FM. It's on Wednesday nights from 7 to 9 o'clock. It's called Real Talk. JD, my wife. Hello, Janine. What's up?
2: Hey, you know what I was thinking? I was thinking that, you know, the American public is more worried about the Chinese and Russia together as they're looking at the South China Sea oil. What do they call it when it's in the middle of the ocean? The oil fields,
0: the oil rigs.
2: The oil.
0: Yeah, exactly. The resources.
2: So the oil, Texas gold, black gold, what do they call it? Everybody's freaking out about oil right now. And what's his name? Kim Jong-un, whatever.
0: Kim Jong-un, yeah.
2: Whatever. Media sensationalized headlines, okay? And Kim Jong-un, close to death. That's nonsense. He wasn't close to anything. He had, like, maybe a wart removed.
0: You think he's alive, then, is what you're saying?
2: Yes! He didn't die!
0: Well,
2: are you kidding me?
0: Well, I mean, it just depends on sources. He had three different sources saying, A, he had surgery, B, he's near death, and C, he's brain dead. That's all we got so far. And it's
2: we know he's brain dead.
0: He's Schrodinger's dictator is what he is. We don't know if he's alive or dead. Right?
2: So, maybe not. No. Yeah,
0: exactly.
2: The whole thing has to do with everything. It's everything about oil, and you know it is.
0: Well, sure. I mean, what is it? It's gone up now. You were telling me this morning.
2: The South China Sea. Where's the South China Sea? Get your map out.
0: I don't have a map, honey. I don't know where to find a map immediately.
2: That's the South China Sea.
0: Well, it's south of China, obviously.
2: No, come on.
0: I don't know. We don't have time to go over the map.
2: You're not even following me.
0: I'd like to.
2: You're like three different headlines. I mean, what else can you believe right now?
0: Well, I don't know. It's you got three different headlines. You got three different networks. You got Fox. You got CNN. You got MSNBC. Two of them are what? Liberal. One is conservative. So I guess the conservative side wants some brain dead.
2: I have an idea. Here's the idea. Everybody go on a moratorium.
0: Hello? Go ahead. Go on a moratorium. What? Honey.
2: Go on a moratorium.
0: Your phone's breaking up. Go on a moratorium. What? Quick. What?
2: And don't vote.
0: And don't vote.
2: Don't vote this, like, primary. Don't vote. Just moratorium, okay?
0: Because they're all morons.
2: No, I didn't say that.
0: I'm saying
2: don't
0: that.
2: Don't vote.
0: I'm saying that. They're all morons.
2: I'm saying don't vote. I'm saying everybody go on a voting strike. Don't vote. No one vote, okay? What do you do then?
0: Well,
2: thanks, hon.
0: Yeah. Well, we just basically watch everything fall apart, which we are already, right? How'd your show go tonight? How'd your show go tonight? I'm running out of time.
2: No, you're not. You're going to go to break.
0: I know. I'm going to break. How was your show tonight?
2: Too many callers. Had to get a new phone line.
0: Oh, awesome. It's good to hear you're doing well. It's good to hear. Once again.
2: Yeah, well, it was my second live show ever. But anyway, so Kim Jong-un is alive. He had a wart removed. This is about the South China Seas. People are digging for oil.
0: All right, babe. I love you. I'll talk to you soon. We'll be back. On the phone with me is Ronnie McMillan talking about the ancient life oil. Now, here's something interesting. I had a producer come in the other day telling me that he saw us using this oil, and he says, is it really for me? And I said, oh my gosh, you need to hear what Ronnie has to say about ancient life oil. So is it good for him? Is it good for everybody?
3: It's good for everybody. We have something called an endocannabinoid system inside of our bodies, which kind of works our respiratory system, our digestive. It works our muscular, skeletal system, our lymphatic, our immune system, all of this. So what happens is when CBD goes in, it regulates and makes this go normalize, which when it normalizes, guess what? We start getting rid of pain and anxiety and all the stuff that gets us. So yes, it's wonderful for everybody. And if you're not sick yet, you still need it because that way you won't get sick.
0: It's the key to life, longevity, and happiness, is it not?
3: Absolutely.
0: That's right. And if you want to get it, where do we get it?
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0: And remember, you get free shipping if you put Clyde in the coupon code. Thank you, Ronnie.
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0: 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That's 877-733-1011. When we're looking at a global implosion, we look at finance, education, labor. See, all these things happening. Something we've never experienced before. At least in my lifetime, all these things at once. I mean, it's a global blow, really. It's something that, you know, I don't know how we're going to recover. And the observations and the consequences of what's going to happen certainly are going to have repercussions, even after we're told we can go out and play in the beaches and go out in the parks and everything like that. I mean, look, you know, I don't know all of what may happen. But when you're looking at professors and you're looking at the critics and the authorities and all the stuff about how people know nothing about civics and know nothing about human behavior, I mean, we're looking at some very interesting things that can happen here in America that certainly are things I don't wish upon anybody here in the United States. There was an expert within the United States Studies Center. It's called the United States Studies Center. An expert with the United States Studies Center said that America is on the brink of mass civil unrest that threatens to emerge out of the anti-lockdown protests that are now happening. We've been seeing a lot of these protests, a lot of these things happening. What's odd is when you're looking, they're calling it the right wing doing this. They're protesting and they're the ones doing this. They say it's all right wing, saying Nazis are doing it, everything else. Of course, you know, but if it's Antifa, Antifa can cause trouble, and they're praising them. But demonstrations against coronavirus stay-at-home measures have exploded across the country over the last week. People are saying that President Trump's encouraging this. The National Guard has been called out in some areas to deal with potential disorders and problems in the country. We're looking at a political psychology in this country right now. And we can't find that happy medium anymore. It's either completely left or completely right. There's extremes. And so with the extremes come mass civil unrest, which is always a possibility due to our deep dependent, our deep independent streak that we certainly have said that we believe that the government is nice to have, but it's not really something we must have. And so we say we are the people, we are the government, and we are the ones that make the rules. So we can't have anarchy. The government, of course, could bring people, you know, to their heel if they needed to. They could take away their guns if they wanted to. And so that's the thing, is that I think a lot of people right now are worried, and with reason, they're worried about mass social disorder. They're worried about gun battles. They're worried about looting. They're worried about runs on banks. These are things that have not been reported in the media, but should be thought about, at least in possibility. Individual freedom and liberty is very important. If you want a republic to survive, you need to keep these individual freedoms and liberties, and we need to think about them, because that is, as I said before, the cornerstone. Constitutional rights are a cornerstone to our way of living, our way of being. And when you're looking at, you know, civil war in America, if there's ever going to be one, it would be a fragmented war. Battlefield America, which was, of course, a term that was given by none other than John McCain. You know, this is what we're seeing in America. American Civil War, or upheaval, or civil unrest, or whatever you want to call it. You know, these are the things that, you know, have always troubled me. And I've talked about them here in this country before COVID-19 even happened. But see, they were putting us against one another. And so, you know, you hear people, and I hear people like, of course, you know, Alex Jones, 1776, all that stuff. But, you know, we got to understand, people in the media that are speaking the resistance, they're not always the smartest people in the world. I mean, they're getting paid. People in the networks are getting paid a lot of money. Why? Because they are puppets. They can be told what to do. And granted, there are a lot of people in the media that make really good money because they're really good reporters, really good, you know, talent. And these people usually are network people. But see, here's the thing. You got to understand who the yes men are and who makes the most money and why they make the most money and who's funding them because of their agendas and what they talk about. But most people who are in the position that I'm in, most people who do shows like mine, a lot of them, especially those who are very independent, they struggle. And they struggle their whole lives until they find their niche. And then when you're in a niche and people follow, you have a cult following, sometimes there are people out there that think, like what Felix said, he says, they well, listen to this guy. Well, I can. He talks about Bigfoot and aliens and all that stuff. Well, here's the thing. When you look at issues in this country and how those who are doing their little, whatever they call them, revolutions or wars or whatever they are, you got to be able to think to yourself that if you're going to declare war and you're going to do this, you got to know what you're getting yourself into. Because when you're dealing with a government that has the way to enforce, I know that I heard something today about in Washington, two police officers or police sheriffs have said that they're not going to listen to Governor Inslee. And I was shocked, but of course Inslee says, well, that's just politics. Well, you know, police enforcement, National Guard enforcement, if not that, UN enforcement. See, these are the things that, you know, you have to understand, you know, and there's a lot of manipulation being done here. And human beings, of course, are resilient. They make the best of whatever is thrown at them. And they know that, you know, even with the biggest challenges, they somehow can make do. And we hear stories about, you know, the police and the military all being out of control. We perceive that authority is self-aggrandized. We forget who allows us to do what we do in the first place. And that is the people. The people allow it. If the people don't want it, the people will say something. Because, you know, you make heroes out of people like Gates. You make heroes out of people like Fauci. And you don't get a hero moniker just because you have a lot of money. You don't get a hero moniker because you're just doing your job. But, of course, we do that. We do that with first responders. We do that with police. We're doing that now with the people in the medical field. And granted, they're the ones on the front lines. But there are other essential workers that don't get talked about. There are other people that are involved that feel like that they need to be heard. Okay, and so they are the faceless ones that aren't in the special commercials or PSAs or whatever. And so all the others that are faceless feel like they're not thanked. They get angry. They get bitter. And, you know, you can do nothing in your own. You feel like you don't have any power anymore. And so you submit to authority. And you don't know why. You just do it. You don't question. Because you know what happens when you question. You are either shot, you're tased, you're censored, you're hauled into the system, you're fingerprinted, you're held in containment. I mean, they don't even know what to do with you. I mean, I was watching a mother today being arrested in a video because she made the big mistake of bringing her kids to a playground. You know, what are they going to charge her with? What are they going to do with her? And see, that's the thing. America, love it or leave it, if you have nothing to hide, you have nothing to worry about. I got this all the time when I was telling people, be very aware of what they can do if they decide they want to press charges against you without due process. Oh, Clyde, that'll never happen in America. Well, it's happening in America. Because your actual persona, your actual soul, everything about you is dead to them. All that's important to them is enforcement. Some of the people, okay? Sign your name on the dotted line. Put it in all caps if you have to. Because that's what they want. That's what they have to do. There's the one you are, your name, your birth name. Then there's the one you are that they see you as a statistic, as another resource. So anytime you see these things happen, anytime a person goes into the hospital, gets a ventilator shoved down their throat, anytime they're told that they got coronavirus, anytime there's money to be made here. There's money to be made in the arrests and the bailouts. There's money, a lot of money generated because they're doing exactly what China did. And you have to study history and human behavior in order to understand how humans have responded in the past to similar events and situations. And as a society, we should have a compelling interest in making sure that people understand how government functions within the context of history, within the context of conditions. But at the same time, we are fighting against other principalities. We're fighting against powerful commercial interests who see an informed citizenry as a direct threat to corporate power. So if you're informed and you're in direct threat of the corporate power, you know, you're going to start seeing people freaking out and peer pressure and all that stuff. And this is why people find the topics of American Revolution and Civil War to be dangerous. The possibility that people might view government as an instrument of the public will, much less take up arms. These are things that, you know, certainly when we see these rallies and we hear the extreme views of one side, the extreme views of the other. See, that's why people who understand history can cut beyond the partisan dogma and controlled propaganda in order to see the ulterior motives and the ulterior purposes behind those who represent our government and their nefarious actions, the technocrats versus those that we vote for. And part of the dilemma for anyone who truly wants to understand these actions and reactions is that nothing they do within the circles of power and greed seems to make any logical sense. And so that's why people start rebelling. That's why people start forming conspiracy theories. Because highly controlled information has flaws. And those flaws give people reason to speculate. And so, many Americans with highly controlled information being pumped into them are unaware that there are wars being planned, that there's criminal activity afoot. And a lot of people that are aware feel helpless, and they feel like they can't do anything about it. And this is why they put their signs up, they go out and they protest. But see, here's the thing. We are all law-abiding citizens. We know what is legal and what isn't, right? So we think, right? But making a new class of criminal in this country is part of the war effort, part of the reason why a new civil war could be in the making. So not only do we have a war footing with regards to COVID-19, which of course is certainly, we've said that this is an invisible enemy, but are we really treating it like an invisible enemy? Are we treating the psychological response is an enemy as well. Are we going to turn the people an enemy? Are we turn them into an enemy? That's what China did. China rounded up all their dissidents and they were able to track them and put them in camps. After the fact, they didn't even have COVID-19. Well, this is all going to be published in essays and books in the future. And when everything gets out of hand, those who are sounding the alarms, they're the ones that aren't going to be the heroes. The ones that Felix brought up. They're the ones that are going to be looked upon with disdain because they were the ones that stood up and said, the same self-important fascists that have their cold grip on our nation are the same self-important fascists that are going to be profiting off your sickness and your death. So the truth will set you free, right? But it's going to piss you off first. Truth and fact are the hardest things to produce now because we live in times where we can manufacture both. The truth you believe now is determined by the messenger. And that's how it is. 877-733-1011. That's 877-733-1011. A couple lines open right now. If you want to talk about anything we've talked about tonight, I just want to throw in the possibility of war here at home. Because that's certainly a concern as well. 877-733-1011. That's 877-733-1011. I'm Clegg Lewis. 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
0: Somebody just sent me an exchange I want to play for you. This is a group of people that were standing in their neighborhoods. I don't know what they were doing outside, but the police showed up. And it turned into an argument between the police and the people. Listen to this.
2: I'm
3: hold on.
4: I'm here protecting
5: Emma's
4: you guys.
5: Making a point here.
6: Hold on.
7: I just want everybody to know, everybody here, all the officers, the people will not allow you guys to do this long, for very long. You will not go into parks and arrest people.
6: That's
7: you
6: right.
7: You will not go into parks and arrest mothers, or you will not go anywhere and arrest us for exercising what our rights are. You do not have that right.
8: Don't we have anymore.
7: You have limitations.
9: I will pass that information on.
7: Well, I'm talking to you.
10: Yeah, you're
7: I'm
10: here.
7: I'm talking to you,
10: you're here.
7: And you and you. Yeah. And if you would pass that on, that would be great.
9: That's what I'm saying. I will make sure that makes it up.
7: We will not sit by idle while you guys arrest people in parks.
6: Left a child there.
7: In churches.
11: Citing people for having yard sales.
7: In their places of work. We will not allow that to happen. It just cannot happen.
11: Yep. Right. Think of what this is doing.
7: We will not go back to where we came from in this country. We will not go back to that. And that's what is happening here. Whether you want to acknowledge it or not, that is what is happening.
5: That's right.
11: Yes.
5: Right.
11: Yes. Right.
5: Are we going to allow our rights to be taken away from us?
11: No.
5: Are we going to allow the powers that be to abuse their power over the people?
11: No.
5: Or are we going to fight for our rights?
11: Yes.
0: So how do you feel about this? I mean, this is just a neighborhood group together. There's a line of police officers waiting to arrest all of them, and they're defiant. They're saying no. They're not going to go. And they're saying it's going to get to a point where we're not going to take it anymore. Do you think it's going to get to that point in this country? See, you know, we're talking about war abroad, talking about war with Iran, South China Sea, oil, you're looking at Kim Jong-un, whether or not. That's another thing. I mean, the war with North Korea, if it's going to happen at all, wars in the North. We had a guest on to talk about military strategies with Korea, North Korea, military strategies that may happen with Iran, Russia. I mean, it's all around us. People, you know, it's not going to look well as we're trying to push a new world order. And there are simple people, just average everyday Joes, that are saying this isn't going to go and it's not going to happen in America. And regardless of whether or not they think we're going to get sick or we're going to have spread of COVID-19, not stopping them. They don't want to be held like slaves or in their homes. They're getting ready to rebel. So what do you think of the health geopolitically, psychologically in this country and elsewhere? I mean, this is the next step. This is the next phase, obviously, unless things change. 877-733-1011. It's 877-733-1011. The question is, who's going to be first to have that war? We'll be back.
12: Mr. Secretary, even as we in the United States and countries around the world deal with the coronavirus, there's also major issues of national security. And I want to draw your attention to what is or is not going on in North Korea.
13: North Korea's Kim Jong-un hasn't been seen in public for days.
14: Well, the health of North Korean dictator Kim Jong-un is in question after he did not appear at a major celebration last week.
13: It was unusual that he even missed his late grandfather's April 15th birthday.
15: It is a very hard target in terms of really getting credible information about what really is going on in North Korea.
14: There are unconfirmed reports that he had heart surgery.
16: Our glorious leader, Kim Jong-un, will teach you to unlock your country's natural resources, bringing prosperity to all.
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20: Our
2: Today, our beloved leader, Kim Jong-un, has united North and South Korea, forming the Greater Korean Republic.
19: Talks to end the Saudi-Iran war have stalemated once again. Meanwhile, damaged oil wells and pipelines burn uncontrollably, deeply affecting world supplies.
2: Although costs at the pump are ready to break the dreaded $20 ceiling.
3: Kill the good communists! It's a dead communist!
6: Across the nation, civil unrest has intensified with the demise of the U.S. dollar.
10: This is not a retreat, nor are we abandoning our Asian allies.
20: Under threat of annihilation by the Greater Korean Republic, Japan has surrendered.
21: Martial law is now in effect. Excessive force will be used.
22: After the president ordered a freeze on bank withdrawals.
23: We don't know where we will get our next meal from.
24: Korean's annexation continues to spread despite the U.S.
0: I'm Clyde Lewis. You're listening to Ground Zero. The numbers to call tonight, 877-733-1011. As I have said, COVID-19 saturating the airwaves. But are you planning for your future? You know what's going to happen next, right? Everything we're talking about right now. You never know where it's going to start. You never know what you're going to do. Soon, you know, while everybody else is giving you advice on how to panic over this and that, at least you'll know and be prepared and you'll have an opinion about it as soon as it arrives and what's going on. We know the geopolitical health of this world is not healthy at all. And we know that the escalation of wars will continue. And now we even have the possibility of an escalation of war here in this country because people are getting tired. They're getting fed up. So we have war footings on everywhere we look, even with COVID-19. Let's go to Meredith in Wisconsin. Hi, Meredith. You're on Ground Zero.
25: Hi, Clyde. Nice to be speaking with you.
0: Good.
25: I had a question regarding Georgia being the first state to open up against President Trump's wishes. Part of me now, after the break, was thinking about the fact that if you consider the Georgia guide zone and essentially are reluctant to open back up in general, if Georgia opens up and, like Fauci warned, there's a surge in terms of the outbreak, I think almost they set the initial precedent and then all other states will delay their open up dates even further.
0: Well, I would say this. I would say that it is going to be probably highly likely. I'll put this. It's highly likely that they will tell us that opening up everything in the time we're opening up will be premature. And I'm sure that those who have the courage to open up, they'll start telling people, but you're going to die, you're going to die, you're going to die. And people are going to go, oh, no, we're going to die. And that's the whole point right now, is the whole mortality thing. And what they're not going to tell you is that, look, and they haven't. They haven't told you about recovery. They haven't told you about immunity. They don't tell you about signs and symptoms that certainly show you the same signs and symptoms you have when you have an allergy. They don't tell you any of these things. They just tell you even people without the disease can have it and could be spreading it. So everybody's a suspect. Everybody is a potential criminal. Everybody's a potential health hazard. How convenient is that? That's the whole point. It's like the zombie apocalypse, or it's like vampires. You don't know who the vampires are until the lights go off, because you have other vampires telling you that these bad guy vampires are going to be spreading sickness, while the real vampires are those that pillage and plunder your paycheck, take away your money, and take away your livelihood and dehumanize you.
25: No, absolutely. I mean, I just think if there is some type of conjoined government in the future, I wonder if it would be nanotechnology first, or if there could be like social unrest in terms of violence.
0: Well, I mean,
25: worldwide vaccinations, or more of like homegrown civil war.
0: There are going to be vaccinations. It's inevitable. They're going to want us to get vaccinated. It's inevitable. And it's going to be inevitable. They want us to track our distancing. But see, they're going to use this because it's like, you know, the flu comes around every year, but they got something now that they can scare us with that's going to come around every year. And that's the problem with this thing. It's like, you know, because people know nothing about how viruses work. People know nothing about how herd immunity works. People know nothing about how, 70% of the population getting it, means that we may have herd immunity. But they're trying to take that away by saying, well, you could get it again and not even know it. See, these are everything about this disease, it's like a UFO story to me. It's like, okay, somebody sees a UFO in the sky, and it could be anything. It could be a light, it could be birds, it could be swamp gas, it could be anything else. So they see a UFO in the sky, you go, whoa. And then you ask them, do you have any video of it? Well, no. Well, that's convenient because you don't have any video of it. See, and that's one thing. So it's a story for you anyway. But just describe me what you saw. Well, I saw this and this, this, this, and this. And you say, well, it kind of sounds like a satellite you saw in the sky. Oh, but no. It wasn't a satellite because it had this, this, this, and this. Well, what did it have? Well, it had this. Well, that would indicate that perhaps it was a comet or a meteor because it had this type of characteristic. But the no. And then it gets even bigger and bigger and bigger and bigger until they say, and I think I was abducted by aliens. And see, it just gets bigger and bigger and bigger. And so you can pretty much snuff out how one simple thing like a virus that we have here has gone from being a virus to this superhuman, super over the top killing machine, murder device that people are going to be afraid of year after year after year. And governments are going to shut down year after year after year until whoever's pushing the issue wants a technocratic state, super state, and that's what they're going to go for. They're not going to change their minds until we get a technocratic super state, and that's how it works.
25: No, absolutely. I mean, I saw a clip of the YouTube CEO saying how they were going to remove all clips that weren't in accordance with WHO health guidelines. Even if it's a homeopathic suggestion, they would remove it, and it felt as though I was watching a movie clip. So unbelievable that I just think the virus has become like a catch-all for
0: it is
25: overreach in general.
0: Remember last night I was saying something like, did you die of coronavirus or did you die due to coronavirus? There's a difference. Did you die due to it or by it? I mean, people are dying due to it because they're so paranoid and scared that every little cough, sneeze, and tickle is going to be coronavirus. Or every time they go in, they're going to be afraid to go to the hospital, get taken care of for real diseases and problems that surmount that of coronavirus. That your 98% chance of living is better than your chances of living if you're having a heart attack or a stroke or some other problem that needs to be fixed immediately. See, that's the problem I'm having is the coronavirus is taking precedent over people that may have heart disease or may have problems that are immediate. Because there are no beds available because other people are being thrown into panic because of the media.
25: No, completely. Well, and I just think the idea that 710 Americans have lost their jobs for like every one death to coronavirus. And obviously that's incredibly tragic in terms of
0: right.
25: having a loved one who dies from it.
0: But and we're going to look back. We're going to look back at all this.
25: Like,
0: right.
25: We're
0: going to look back at all this, Meredith. And history is going to say that we handled this poorly. And it's not going to be because Donald Trump didn't secure the borders earlier. It's not going to be because Donald Trump is a moron or anything like that. It's because they should have just quarantined the sick, the elderly, and let the young work. It's all they should have done.
25: I think that's the beauty of revisionist history, right? I feel like the record will state that it was a period of trying but successful transition.
0: Right. It was a period of panic, and in that panic, those with the money and those with the know-how were able to exploit and extort money and destroy lives, and they didn't think about the long term. They thought about the short term. There were other people, though, behind the scenes that had things all ready to go, from vaccines to propaganda to other things to keep us all scared and not wanting to be with one another and dehumanizing us in the process.
25: No, completely. And I mean, Bill Gates is Bill Gates. I think he definitely has some more introvert tendencies. And so I feel like he seems obviously super happy about the idea of working from home for the rest of his life.
0: Mm-hmm.
25: Not to mention, obviously, he has a decent compound to do so from as well.
0: Yes.
25: But I just also think we're like allowing him to project our anticipated response.
0: Sure. And I would bet that if he had a magical box car, he'd take everybody to a compound and give them a vaccine, there'd be people standing in line to go there.
25: No, absolutely. The Pied Piper, I guess.
0: That's right. And that's what he is. He's got a nice little hypodermic needle to take us on the little ride. So there you go. Meredith, thank you for the call. I really appreciate it. Yeah, technocrats, they knew what to do. They know how to calculate this. They know about psychology. They know about what human behavior is like. And we are definitely following exactly what they want us to do. And we're doing it out of decency. We're doing it out of self-preservation. But now people are beginning to realize that this is out of control. There needs to be a solution. And a solution needs to happen as soon as possible. Human beings cannot be treated this way. Not for some invisible enemy. 877-733-1011. That's 877-733-1011. I'm Clyde Lewis. You're listening to Ground Zero, and we'll be back. I was just watching Chris Cuomo's miraculous return from his basement. Made a big deal out of it. Just you know, they have the cameras ready to go. He's walking out. He's got cleared by the CDC, and now I'm leaving the basement of my quarantine. Like Jesus walking out of the cave. Such a virtue signaler. Such asinine virtue signaling. I am... I don't know if people really, really understand what's going on here. And then, of course, today Anderson Cooper taking... calling the Las Vegas mayor ignorant... You know, CNN gets pissed off when you push their agenda out the window. That's what they do. If you fart all over their agenda, they freak out. Just goes to show you what's going on here. Just goes to show you, you know, just who's paying their bills. Let's go now to Ray in Arizona. Hi, Ray. You're on Ground Zero.
1: Hey, Clyde. Are you aware that Attorney General, is it Bell? He's formed a task force of DOJ. And they're working now to identify government subdivisions to sue for overreach on the lockdown.
0: I didn't know that.
1: Yeah. And today, the California State Capitol Police banned all demonstrations on state-owned property.
0: Well, that's against the Constitution, but anyway.
1: Michigan will be a target, and hopefully California. I was looking at, watching the news, and they were showing numerous food banks that had 9-mile vehicular lines, waiting to get food.
0: Mm-hmm.
1: And so and then they had an interview with a market owner, I think in South Carolina, and he was saying that, a number of his employees were just going to stay on food stamps since they're getting a premium on them and not come back to work. And so you get the situation going where people that don't work forget how to work and then aren't motivated to work, and then they don't go get anything, any supplies, and they're looking to take things from other people.
0: Well, it reminds me of the snow days here in Oregon. I mean, we have a major snow, and people want to stay out of work until the last bit of snow's melted away. And that's exactly the way it is here. People get comfortable. And you know what? I get comfortable. You know, usually I'm here early getting my stuff done. I've been coming in later because I figure, hell, I'm going to take advantage of sleep until I can sleep to the very end, get up, get a shower, get the hell out the door. And that's what I've been doing lately. So, you know, I have to get myself back and motivated again, too. It's difficult.
1: Yeah. I think Drudge had today also, Westport, Connecticut police, they test flew drones that have the technology to assess whether an individual has the symptoms of the virus 190 feet away, and they flew it over the town today. And
0: yeah, we had something happen the other day at our place. We had drones flying over our apartment and a helicopter zooming over our apartment. People were standing outside watching and pointing upward, and it was really creepy. I felt like I was living in a police state then. That was really creepy. That happened yesterday, as a matter of fact. Doug in Oregon, you're on Ground Zero.
4: Hi, Clyde. Great show tonight.
0: Thank you.
4: I especially like listening to hearing from Mr. Reed. I didn't call to talk about the lockdown, but I think it just needs to, people just need to just open up their businesses and say, screw you. I don't like taking orders from Governor Brown, myself. But, you know, I wanted to talk more about, you know, the wars and the New World Order. You know, in my opinion, things need to happen. Iran, China, all these enemies, all these people, these countries, these regimes that kill and murder their own people, if they do that, they have no problem doing it to Americans or our allies. I believe war is inevitable at this point when the truth comes out, whether it's with China, Iran, you know, I wrote an article, a letter to the editor that I had prepared on the Iran threat, and then the pandemic broke loose. I went and wrote one on the China threat. You know, these regimes only understand power and strength. They don't, that's the only thing that gets their attention, you know. And we're talking evil, criminally insane people most of the time. So I do believe that war is inevitable and is imminent. And when the truth comes out with this disease and everything else, and, you know, the Iranians, they are just, you know, I just think that we need to restore our...
0: But don't you think we're spread out too thin?
4: No, I do not.
0: Not even with six soldiers?
4: Well, you know what, Clyde? We've got... I think the next war is going to be one with submarines if we have to do it.
0: Well, that's why I brought Reed on the program, because he knows all about submarines.
4: These countries do not, these regimes do not understand anything but a position of strength. And, you know...

0: by Grandfather Two Bears and White Eagle of the Pueblo people. He knew them as spirit callers, but in today's terms, we would call them shaman. He and his brothers, Chiwe and Nahi, were raised in the mountains of northern New Mexico by Grandfather and Two Bears for almost 20 years in their early life. This is where they were introduced to the ways of the spirit. However, these teachings were to be put asleep for a time and were not to be remembered until the time was right. But before the time was right, Grandfather, Two Bears, and White Eagle left with their bodies, and later Chiwe and Nahe ended their journey with the Earth Mother as well. That left Speaking Wind alone to sort out and process what he had been given to share. When Speaking Wind, Chiwe and Nahe, were very young, they were placed in a private boarding school for several years. This became the first of their experience from having the control of others attempt to bury their spiritual beliefs. During their boarding school experience, they were not allowed to speak their people's language or practice their spirituality, and they were placed upon them many scars of abuse for breaking these rules. However, they did what I did and asked too many questions from the teachings of Grandfather Two Bears and White Eagle, questions the teachers could not answer. So they were labeled as spawns of Satan. I'm familiar with such a label. And they were forced to leave so they would not influence the children who were not following the devil's evil ways. When Speaking Wind, Nahe, and Chiwe entered the public school system, they could barely read or write. So not only the teachers, but the students called them dumb half-breeds. That obviously left a mark on them, gave them the determination to pursue their academic goals. Chiwe completed his PhD and worked as one of the head archaeologists in the Yucatan Peninsula, uncovering many ancient writings and civilizations that related to ancient prophecies. He pursued a career in law enforcement, then went on to become sheriff in a small town in New Mexico. Speaking Wind attained 2 undergraduate degrees, 2 graduate degrees, and completed one half of his PhD. He taught in the School of Business at the University of Phoenix, then worked as a consultant in Asia and almost 16 years in Europe, and he is here tonight. Speaking Wind, welcome to the program.
1: Thank you, Art.
0: Great to have you. I have heard of you from many people, but this is the first time that we have ever spoken.
1: Yes, it is, and I would like to extend the compliment that I have heard from you about you from many of my friends, and everyone speaks of you with a really good heart and a good face.
0: Spawns of Satan, huh?
1: Spawns of Satan. It usually comes when you don't follow the mandates that are set before you or become ascriptive to whatever modalities are set forth on you. It's really silly, Art, because it's all fear-driven.
0: I know. They call me the devil's toe jam. and so I accept that, I guess. I just
1: Art, if you get a chance, red willow bark tea would help your friend with the cancer. It's a blood cleanser. Just have her drink tea 3 times a day.
0: I appreciate that. It's a pretty serious situation. It's actually more than a friend, it's a family member. Anyway, look, I would like to talk with you about what you know of Earth changes. I can tell you what I know. I wrote a book called The Quickening. And in that book, I laid out a very careful chain of evidence that in every single area of human endeavor, from politics to social behavior, mm-hmm. to the environment, to our economy, to relationships between nations and scientific advances, things were beginning to speed up at a faster and faster, even exponential rate, and that we're headed toward something. But I'm not a prophet. I'm not a Native American. I'm not privy to any of... So I don't know what it's headed toward. All I know is we're moving
1: going.
0: Towards some sort of event, some sort of change, and particularly the environment. I mean, tonight, for example, I've got a story from the Electronic Telegraph.

0: that says the permafrost in Alaska is melting. Yep. Big pieces of the Antarctic are falling off. Birds are where they shouldn't be. Fish now are in waters where they should not be. Things are changing very rapidly. Diseases are in our ocean. Our crabs and a fish with sores that are beginning to make people sick. Something is profoundly wrong, and that's what I know to be true.
1: Yes.
0: So the question is, I guess, what do you know about what's happening and what is going to happen?
1: All right. What I'd like to do is basically take it into four particular phases and begin with just a general caveat, and then if you have any questions on that, we can go into that.
0: Sure.
1: And then little by little hit this thing until we pinpoint toward the end.
0: Sure.
1: Basically, it's this, and this brings it right into today. The material I'll be speaking out of is from the latest manuscript I just finished, was Keepers of the Beast. But since June of 1998, everyone began feeling waves of depression and anxiety.
0: That's right.
1: And all for no apparent reason.
0: Right.
1: Other than the fulfillment of ancient prophecy, which states we are now standing at the end of time for life as we know it. While this is true, it is not as final as many would have you believe. Neither the earth or life on it is going to end, but it's going to change.
0: Mm-hmm.
1: And it will change of such tremendous proportions it's going to seem as if we're about to become extinct. The world basically has been separated into four distinct time periods, each lasting approximately 10,000 years, and we've called them the four worlds. Before the first one began, life on this earth was a virtual Garden of Eden. There was no pain, no sorrow, no want or desire, but there came a catastrophe that ended that and forced us out of the garden. That resulted in the four worlds, each of which held specific lessons for us to learn. However, a promise was made, which said in the end, we will all return to the garden and live in peace for all time, and now that time is nearing.
0: Well, the Christians, of course, would suggest that it was a great-looking young lady with an apple in her hand saying, here, take a bite, and he did, and that was it, and we're out, everybody out of the pool.
1: Metaphorically, it's true. The thing that took away this garden was a runaway planet that entered the solar system, believing that the night was the lady of the night, the lady that would take care of us and lay us down to sleep. The apple in her hand, it didn't come from an apple tree, perhaps. It came from the runaway planet. It literally created the asteroid belt.
0: Do you refer, by the way, as you speak of this, to Sitchin's 12th planet?
1: Yes.
0: Ah. All right. Well, the 12th planet, I interviewed, as a matter of fact, Mr. Sitchin about 3 weeks ago, about 3 weeks ago, I think. And so I'm quite familiar with what he believes, that this planet, this rogue planet, returns every so often.
1: Oh, I misunderstood you, Art.
0: Okay.
1: No, this is a planet that's still here with us.
0: Oh, okay.
1: And it is totally out of sync with the other planets in our solar system. It has established its own rotation, its own particular orbit, and you can see it every night.
0: How?
1: What's that?
0: How?
1: How?
0: Yes.
1: By looking at the North Star, I believe it's called Venus.
0: Yes.
1: What happened is Earth was a garden. Well, we'll go into that in just a second.
0: All right.
1: And but let me get back to a promise that was made. The garden, the beautiful garden I was talking about?
0: Yes.
1: Each of the four worlds had lessons that we were to learn from. And a promise was made which said that in the end, we'll all return to the garden and live in peace for all time. Okay? But this is close to the ending of the fourth world. But there was a condition put on all of us, one that would have to be met before we would be allowed to enter the Garden of Life. We were told there would come a prolonged period of time among the last generation to live in the fourth world, which is us, where all illusion and the lie we have been told was real must be released. In the beginning, this would be voluntary, but as we neared the final doorway, the closing of the fourth world, our choices would be less and less. And all things that did not hold truth for us, if not voluntarily released, would be stripped away, for none of it would be allowed into the fifth world, the Eden we've all longed for, basically. But for many of us, like the lie and the illusion is all we've ever known.
0: When you speak of the fourth world,
2: or the fifth world, are you talking about physical worlds or spiritual worlds?
1: Physical world, Art. This earth does not end, but it gives the appearance of ending because of the cleansing that's taking place now.
2: Cleansing.
1: And all of the stripping away, for example, the illusion, the lie, the things that follow the drummer, follow the tune of the person playing the flute. Synchronicity has always played an important role in world events, but we, like many other people, have listened to those events through those that had a louder voice than ours. And they could gain our attention, grab our ear, because they not only spoke louder, but they spoke with more either contempt or were able to instill fear into us by doing something wrong. And there is no wrong. There only is. But as long as we listen to others, then we continue with the illusion in believing that there is a right and a wrong way this world has to be run. And we busy ourselves attempting to change everything and everyone that comes into our way and give no one freedom. And as a result, we blinded ourselves.
2: All right. I guess I can assimilate all of pretty much of what you have just said. What does it mean? You say it's going to seem like it's going to end, but it's not.
1: It is not. For example, Art, since June of this year, there were events that took place on the planet that have caused severe depression for no apparent reason to hit people in waves. Anxiety, doubt, fear, and basically a short-term memory loss. All of this, there's a reason for. And all of it kind of ties in to the prophecies that I have heard that talk about what lies ahead for us. For example, the fifth world, the world of peace and light, that's basically our return to the garden. That is the garden that used to be on Earth a long time ago. And when Venus slipped into our solar system, it was a runaway planet. It hit a planet, knocking it into the asteroid belt today. It came so close to Mars that it literally tore out its atmosphere into space. And then it ran close enough to the Earth to strip away everything that was on the face of the planet.
2: Well, we do know certainly Mars had an atmosphere, and scientists say indeed it was stripped away by something.
1: Something of catastrophic proportions.
2: Yes, sir.
1: And what happened there, Art, is when the people who took heed of the warning that was given that the runaway planet was in a near collision course with Earth, when it hit the planet that busted into the asteroid belt, it slowed down enough to be pulled into the sun's gravity. And then as it sucked out Mars's life, and then it came through and sucked out everything that was on the surface of this planet, and then remained in a stationary orbit today. That planet, even its rotation is opposite from any other planet in the solar system. It's counterclockwise, and that's Venus. And when the people came out from underground, from their safe places, with what little life and plants and other living things they could take in with them, and saw what happened to the Earth, they were devastated. And they looked up into the night sky and saw that planet just looking back at them. And they called that the planet that stole our love, which means the planet of love, ergo Venus. That catastrophe seems to have made its imprint on the DNA of every living thing. And because of that, there has been throughout history a memory that, yes, we had a beautiful Garden of Eden. We had a place that there was no pain, sorrow, illusion, lie, or whatever. And there was something that happened, something terrible that happened, that caused it to go away. And almost like thinking in just the opposite, people have been thinking throughout history that, okay, if I bring the world to the brink of extinction, or if I bring disaster so close that I can mirror or mimic at least a portion of that catastrophe, perhaps we'll be shown the way back to the garden. And God or Creator, whatever name you want to use, it doesn't matter, will come in and step in at the last minute.
2: Oh, it matters to a lot of people, though.
1: Okay, but it's all, in my perspective, all the same one, all the same source. And will step in and save us and show us the way back to the garden.
2: Looking... Well, I wonder. Listen, we're at the bottom of the hour. Hold on just one moment. Now I see why they dub him Spawn of Satan, as they have me. We'll be right back. used to tell television crews who would come out here, please don't photograph my house. Please, oh please, don't do that. You know, obviously I don't want a lot of people coming out here. It's a private residence, not a tourist location. But it was on NBC, it was on just about every network you can imagine. And my house has been splashed across every newspaper and every... So I finally said, out of the hell with this. And I went out and took a photograph myself of my own house and put it up on my website. It's up there now at www.artbell.com. Finally, I threw up my hands and I said, that's it. I might as well post it myself. What the hell? And so it's up there. And I got an email from somebody today and said, hey, Art, I've got a much better picture of your house than you do. So I guess they're going to send it to me. If it's better, I'll post that. One additional item, and that is when I was in Vancouver filming the episode of Millennium, I had the opportunity, of course, to spend a great deal of time with the director of Millennium, with the star of Millennium, Lance Hendrickson, and Thomas Wright, the director, bless his patient heart. I'm sure that after he worked with me for a time, he would smile and say, you're doing great, and go in the back room, probably bat his head up against the wall. And then Lance Hendrickson, who's the star of Millennium, who's a great guy, really cheered me on. And I sat there and screwed up my lines. But there's photographs of all of that up on the website as well, www.artbell.com. Just thought I'd let you know that's all up there. Back now to Speaking Wind. You're back on the air again, my friend. Welcome back.
1: Thank you, Art.
2: So, the fourth and the fifth world being the return to the garden, but somehow I have this distinct feeling that before whoever is to make it to the fifth world makes it, there's going to be an awful lot of changes in the world we have now, and a lot of people are not going to make it. And what kind of prophecies can you tell us about that lay ahead for us? I mean, that really is pretty much what everybody wants to know, and I know there's a lot of Native American prophecy, and we would appear to be in that time now. I could be wrong about that, but it sure looks like it's here now.
1: It's here now, Art. It isn't anything that's going to happen or that might happen one day. It started.
2: Yep.
1: Like I said, the final Earth cleansing of Earth began in June of 1998. In September of this year, the five brothers, we call them the planets, aligned themselves to usher in the cleansing energies of the Earth. And the chaos everyone has been anticipating, or the tearing away of the illusion and the lie, will begin between January and April of 1999.
2: January and April?
1: Of 1999. And that will continue to escalate until the nine brothers of the planets align themselves on the 5th of May, 2000. And from that date until the last day of the fourth world, which is December 22nd, 2012, everything living will undergo a purge. And if we're not willing to willingly let go of the illusion and the lie, it's going to be stripped away.
2: Well, when you say the illusion and the lie, what do you mean?
1: The illusion comes from believing in others rather than yourself. And the lie tells us we have the right to judge others as good or evil or right or wrong. And that's basically it. We're raised with that from the time our feet touch the earth. And for so many of us, we leave the earth not ever knowing who we are or understanding we're created out of love and that our true nature is to be loving and nurturing, not destructive.
2: And yet we are so destructive. We are so destructive.
1: Very much so. And if you've ever looked from a clinicist's point of view in the psychological arena of human behavior patterns and the ability of expressing oneself, when an individual is very frustrated, they have a very difficult time getting to any of the root causes of their problems. They tend to acquiesce toward the symptoms instead of actually what is really the root of this thing. And it's almost like history has shown us that we've been treating symptoms of love in, you know, the love we were created with. Instead of looking for that love and nurturing it within ourselves, we look for it from somebody else. And when somebody else doesn't meet our expectations, which we don't even know what they are most of the time, then it becomes wrong. And we just meddle things up. But as far as the other things that are going to happen,
2: yes, sir.
1: Between now and 2012, the polar ice caps are melting right now at an alarming rate. And soon the coastlines are going to rise by more than 65 feet. And the ring of volcanoes in the Pacific Ocean are coming back to life. This is causing Antarctica and the polar caps to melt as well.
2: 65 feet. That would mean no New York.
1: 65 feet, Art.
2: No L.A., no San Diego, no San Francisco, no Seattle, no anything on the coast.
1: Pretty much. And when you look, the preponderance of systemic logic from the scientists today tell us that, yeah, there are big chunks of ice in Antarctica melting off, like the one that was, I believe, the size of Rhode Island.
2: Yes.
1: That hit the ocean.
2: Yes, sir.
1: And they said that if you take a glass of water and put ice cubes in it and watch the ice melt, as the ice melts, the water level doesn't go up. But that is predicated on the assumption that the ice is already in the water. These ice packs are not in the water yet. There are, all over the world, there are earthquakes, floods, strange diseases, and food shortages.
2: All of that is going on.
1: And it's going to even be more prominent within the next 3 years. And some of the other things that are taking place, they speak of 2, 5, and 9 brothers that will align themselves, and when they do, it signals the end is near. But the two brothers, let me start with those. In 1996, they surfaced in the ocean. In short, they're a bonded set of bacteria that, once introduced into the tissue of any living thing, results in its ultimate death if not treated. And I don't know if you've read about it, but people swimming in the oceans off of California and Florida, they've been contacting this disease.
2: They've been, I know that they've been contracting these sores.
1: Yes.
2: These sores on their body. Yes, I know about that.
1: And if not treated, it's fatal. Now, this bacteria, it enters the body through any cut or any scrape, any place that allows it passage into the bloodstream. And then
2: that's correct.
1: Once inside, it takes root and begins destroying red blood cells. And the bacteria multiply so fast, the white blood cells can't keep up with them. In a matter of a few days, if they're not treated, you know, ultimate death. But that's just the beginning. Once this bacteria has been seen in the oceans, it will have already infected the fresh water supply all over the world, and by then it will have mutated into another form. And this new form of bacteria causes deformities among all newborns. Remember what we saw about the frogs?
2: Oh, yes.
1: Okay, it's also happening among the plants and the humans, too. Then in September of 1998, the five planets made their appearance, which ushered in the five planets that aligned themselves with the Earth to the Sun. And they opened up the next big bunch of energy that started coming in, one that set into motion a worldwide purge for all living things. This is partially responsible for the hostility, the memory loss, the agitation, the depression. But it's necessary in order for one to recognize their freedom of choice.

0: All right, let me take this tack with you and see how we do.
1: Yes.
0: The science side of everything that you have mentioned is absolutely accurate. All of these things, and we could even discuss more, they're all going on.
1: Yes.
0: But how would you convince people that the reason that this all of this is going on has to do with the spiritual side of things that you're laying out for us tonight?
1: Okay. There was a promise that was made a long time ago, and it's a promise that has kept all of us above board, that eventually we're going to all get back to a better time, a better place, a better land. And it's in danger of happening now, Art. The last day of the fourth world, December 22nd, 2012, there's something that has come about that can stop that from happening. It's called the HAARP Project. And it is just devastating. It became operational in June of this year.
0: I'm very, very much aware of HAARP.
1: Yeah.
0: As a matter of fact, there has been some recent news, there even some evidence, pretty good evidence, I would say, that the recent snow in central Arizona was not natural. We can correlate HAARP activity with that a snowstorm that occurred near the Turret Mountain area and closed Route 17, totally unnatural in central Arizona. And you can look at the HAARP activity and you can correlate, you can't prove, I suppose, that one caused the other, but you can certainly correlate the activity and the synchronicity of it. Now, they claim, of course, that HAARP is simply something designed to study the ionosphere with regard to communications. I think the stated goal is to look for underground tunnels and bunkers. But a lot of people, including Dr. Begich and others, think that it is an attempt at weather control. And you obviously believe that.
1: It goes a lot deeper than that, Art. You know about Nikola Tesla, right?
0: Tesla?
1: Uh-huh.
0: Yes, of course.
1: He was the discoverer of the alternating current power source and transmission.
0: Yes.
1: And did you know that just before his death in 1943, all reference of his work was removed from the libraries?
0: Well, I know that when Tesla died, the government, FBI, in fact, came in and scooped up all of his papers, all of his work, and took it away.
1: Yes.
0: That's a true story.
1: Exactly. And now it is called the High Frequency Active Auroral Research Project, HAARP. It's more of a ground-based Star Wars weapon. It's causing people to undergo these waves of depression, Art. And later, if it's not checked, it's going to ultimately cause their demise. But it has the capability of manipulating the environment in a way that it can change weather patterns, disrupt global communications, disrupt human mental processes, negatively affect health, and impact the upper atmosphere in a way that can't be reversed.
0: All right. Why? Let me play the skeptic here for a second.
1: You got it.
0: Why would our own government want to begin tinkering virtually with the lives and the welfare of its own people?
1: All right. Chemical and biological warfare is outlawed.
0: Yes. Okay.
1: But what would happen if you could get by with that and still remain within the letter of the law, not the spirit, but the letter of the law, and be able to affect human behavior patterns or even affect an approaching army and not even have them know it?
0: I grant you that if HAARP could be used as a weapon, and Dr. Begich has certainly alluded to that, that it could be used to confuse, for example, focus so narrowly that it could be used to confuse the enemy on the battlefield, mentally confuse them. That, I understand, that our sweet government would pursue like crazy as what they would call non-lethal weapons technology, but why would they use it on their own people?
1: Because they can't control it, Art. They believe they can, but they can't. Instead of just going up and in one direction, it goes everywhere. It goes across the horizon as well as into the air. One of the things that a friend of mine told me about, that they had the ability of reading an extract from a written policy for non-lethal weapons, which states, the term adversary is used in its broadest sense, including those who are not declared enemies but who are engaged in activities we wish to stop. And this ties right into local law enforcement as well as the armies and whatnot. But if you look at what the major premise, what this HARP is actually causing, it's interfering with the Earth's magnetic field. And when we alter that or damage it or do away with it, which is impending on the horizon right now, there's not going to be any more rational human behavior. There's going to be even less of memory. And this is resulting in fish losing their way, birds flocking the wrong direction in winter and summer.
0: That's going on now.
1: Yeah, whales beaching themselves,
0: that's
1: dolphins
0: going on
1: beaching
0: now.
1: Themselves.
0: All that's going on. All that's going on. You know, you're going down a path that so many people have gone down on my program that I must stop you now. And we had a discussion just prior to the show. You're in, where, in Alabama?
1: Yes, in Huntsville.
0: Huntsville. And though we do have an affiliate there, you have never heard my show, have you?
1: No, I haven't.
0: So you're not picking up on what previous guests have said on my show, correct?
1: No.
0: Well, in that case, let me tell you, what you're saying is going to resonate and with my listeners, just tremendously resonate with them, because you're saying what so many of my other guests have said, that it's too much synchronicity for my poor little cold-infested mind right now. Obviously, then, we're getting this then from a separate source. Well, speaking, Wynn, what is your background? You are of mixed blood.
1: Yes. On my father's side, they're from the Isle of Man. And on my mother's side, they're from... My grandfather left the Isleta Pueblo. His parents died, and he was adopted from there in about 1898. And then we've lived in town since then.
0: In town. Well, uh-huh. You're obviously very articulate, and you obviously have had a significant a formal education. No question about that. How do you how did you manage to hold on to your original culture and belief through so much formal education and so much exposure to our world?
1: Primarily, it was basically when I died, Art. I went to, I guess you could call it heaven, the waiting place, whatever you want to call it, home. And I was in Europe at the time. We were undergoing a lot of negotiations with the tariff structures and whatnot. And I was sitting in a chair, and all of a sudden there was a guy that came knocking at the door, which really ticked me off. I was tired anyway, but it was a nice sunny day, so I went to the door and answered it. And every time he'd ring the doorbell, he would disappear. Finally, I just got fed up and went out to the back patio, and he was sitting there waiting. He said, it's time to leave now. And I thought the guy was really a joker, and I threatened to call the Polizei on him and say, if you don't leave now... That's going to be it. He said, well, just find a comfortable place to sit, and I'm leaving. But when I went, the only thing I remembered was lifting, like floating, and going down this long, I could feel ribs, like a dark rib, and went through this long tunnel, went up through a door, of all things, like a trap door in the earth, and that's where I met Grandfather, Two Bear, White Eagle, Chiwe, Nahe, and... The great messenger, or the Christ, was there, told me that it was time to start writing and remember the things that that I had learned, to continue my brother's research, that he discovered things in the Yucatan Peninsula, and start writing books.
0: All right. Speaking Wynn, hold it right there. And books he has written. As a matter of fact, we've got links to those now on my website. We're going to get another link up shortly when I can get hold of Keith. He's out enjoying a late night something or another. So we'll get hold of them shortly. From the high desert, I'm Art Bell, and this is Coast to Coast AM. Speaking Wynn, welcome back.
1: Thank you, Art.
0: I'm so sorry. I should be in better condition to be interviewing you. But I am sorrowfully, well, I'll tell you, some virus has got hold of me and won't let go.
1: Is it in your head?
0: Maybe it's HARP.
1: Well, I'll tell you what.
0: Yeah, it's in my head. It's I'm sneezing and coughing and hacking. It has not yet gone to my chest. When it does that, it's even worse.
1: There's an old home remedy that works really well on these things, Art. If you take salt water,
0: salt water,
1: hot wash basin in the bathroom, get the water as hot as you can take it, and take a washcloth, stir up the salt in there, take about 1/4 of a cup of salt for your sink, and wash diligently behind the ears.
0: Really?
1: And if you take your finger right behind the earlobe against the neck, you'll feel a little hole back there behind, or an indentation back there.
0: Really?
1: Those are virtually the only two membranic openings you have at the cerebral area. If you steam that, and then just take a little bit of menthol on the tip of your finger while it's hot and put it back there, it's absorbed directly into the head, and chances are people won't really smell you with all the mentholatum on you. But within about 2 minutes, it moves through the cerebral area, it clears up the sinal passages, it relieves the pressure, goes down the trachea, it stops the sore throat, and goes into your lungs and helps you to cough out any phlegm or congestion that might be in there.
0: No, it's not down there yet. What I've got right now is a sore throat and two spigots that are wide open.
1: Oh, my. You know, they make these little nose buckets now.
0: Nose buckets. Nose buckets. Oh, God. Well, at least you made me laugh. Nose buckets.
1: I hope it didn't hurt to laugh, Art.
0: Oh, boy. And in the meantime, have you heard of the release of these new secret majestic documents? I just thought I would ask.
1: No, I haven't, but I heard you talk about them on the air.
0: Yes, they've sent them to me. This thing is about 200 pages long.
1: Wow.
0: And it's full of about a million things that would, it seems to me, get me thrown straight into jail and I'd never see the light of day again.
1: Oh, no. Well, let's hope for the best on that.
0: Yeah, let's. Anyway, listen, back to nose buckets. Oh, my God. I that draws a mental picture that really lasts for a while, you know.
1: Doesn't it? You know, and they can pierce the nostril, put a little ring in there, and then you have something to hang the nose buckets on.
0: You really do mean nose buckets.
1: Well, you're okay, Art, until you have to get the siphon hose out.
0: Oh, man. The afterlife is going to be all right. Looking forward to it. Anyway, on the serious side of things, all these things are occurring, and you say they will continue to increase in intensity.
1: Yes, in intensity.
0: Through the year 2012?
1: 2012.
0: That's the end, of course, of the Mayan calendar.
1: Well, it's the end of the fourth world. It's not the end of the world. And, you know, it's not really a prophecy of gloom and doom. It's just a prophecy of there are changes coming.
0: Well, now let's qualify that a little bit. I've heard a lot of people who are, you know, I'm the half-empty glass of water.
1: Uh-huh.
0: And a lot of people like you that are the half-full glass of water, and you say things like, well, it's not the end of the world, and it's not gloom and doom. But on the other hand,
1: it could be.
0: Let me ask you some direct questions.
1: Sure.
0: For example, what percentage of the Earth's population do you imagine surviving to the next world?
1: About 1 in 1,000.
0: About 1 in 1,000.
1: Under normative
0: situations. So situation. you can say that's not doom and gloom, but I look at it from a pragmatic point of view, and 1 in 1,000 doesn't seem like great odds to me.
1: Well, it depends on what your number is, Art. You know, it's not like the draft system. It's primarily how we perceive ourselves in life. I mean, if you perceive this is all there is, then yes, I mean, it can become gloom and doom. If you perceive that there are better days ahead, let's get there.
0: For 1 in 1,000.
1: Yeah, of course.
0: And probably people wearing earrings aren't going to make it through, and sure as hell people with nose buckets aren't going. Ah, boy. You know what? I'm going to turn you over to my audience, and I know that they have a lot of questions for you. I hope they do. I know they do. It's sitting there. Every line has been ringing since you've been on the air. And they've heard people like you. I know that you are familiar with Robert Ghostwolf, are you not?
1: Yes, Robert is a very good friend of mine.
0: Very nice guy. I spoke to him, matter of fact, earlier today. And I have interviewed many other... as a matter of fact, I interviewed some Hopi elders in what was a very difficult show because we had to translate as we went.
1: Oh, my.
0: And that was arranged by Robert Ghost Wolf, and they said virtually exactly what you're saying. It took a lot longer to say it because we had to translate it. Well. But it sort of fits in with, I interview prophets, I interview scientists, I interview physicists, I interview people like yourself, and I interview Catholic priests. I interview gazillions of people who look at what's going on in our world, and from all of these different disciplines and belief systems, you're all saying roughly the same thing. And I'm going to be honest with you, that scares the hell out of me.
1: Oh, it can, Art. It can.
0: But is what do you understand of the nature of time? In other words, is what's going to occur absolutely fixed, or can it be averted or changed or in some way lessened?
1: Oh, yes. It can definitely be lessened. And from the perspective of fear, it can absolutely be changed. When we fear, have you ever had a shot when you were a kid?
0: A shot?
1: Uh-huh.
0: Oh, yeah.
1: Okay. You know what it was like when you watched that needle going toward your arm?
0: Yes, I do.
1: It was terrible, as opposed to looking away and just feeling a little ping, and then it's done. I believe what I'm doing is attempting to correlate or contrast and compare between looking at the events that are going to happen with or without our permission through fear or through understanding. And we get through them, Art. We definitely get through them.
0: Okay, well, I believe what you're saying. In other words, I believe that if the world moves toward a more spiritual center and gets back in line with the earth, that we will lessen what's going to occur.
1: Absolutely.
0: But the naysayers, the people who think that the kinds of things that you're saying and others are saying is a bunch of bunk, they say this is just a way to cover yourself. In other words, then when something doesn't happen, you have an opportunity then to come back and say, you see, it didn't happen because we got the message out and people became more spiritual, and so it's all a big hoax.
1: Of course, of course. The events are going to happen, Art. The perception is what can be altered.
0: The perception.
1: Yes. For example, if you want to call it heaven or if you want to call it home, wherever we go after we leave this earth, it isn't a place as much as it is an understanding. Life here is more of an understanding in order to find that gentleness, that love, that peacefulness that we've always looked for in everybody else except ourselves.
0: What do you understand about the nature of the other side, of death itself, of physical death?
1: I've been there twice, Art. There's no pain associated with death. It's fear associated with it. This, for all practicality, and in order to be concise and to be brief, I perceive this life as a part-time job, as opposed to our full-time job after we leave here. However, when you attempt to be gainfully employed in your part-time job as an employee of someone else, not much makes sense. And, you know, the fewer things that make sense, the more prominent fear becomes in your life. When you use this part-time job as being self-employed, working for yourself, then more things tend to make sense. Mm-hmm. And with the more things that make sense, understanding is increased and fear is decreased. There's a direct proportionate relationship between fear and understanding, just as there is between hurt and fear, fear and love.
0: So then would you suggest that an understanding of death itself, or the process of death, physical death, once that understanding is reached, there would not be fear of the changes that are to come, whether you're one of the one in a thousand or not?
1: Well, you know, it really doesn't matter for one of the one in a thousand or not. It's a process that each of us are going to have to do at one time or another. it becomes a matter of understanding that this is not all there is. There is more. And while we're here, we have, each of us have our own destiny. Each of us have our own trademark, so to speak. We have the freedom of choice to leave some kind of a mark in this world. You realize that when you find your destiny, you can achieve your destiny in approximately 25 seconds. And that's when you set emotions into events that will take place and transpire and unfold as your life goes on. When this life is over, and this seems to become tantamount to the level of understanding people are willing to accept, they don't believe this life will ever be over. And I've been there, too. I know what it's like. At one time, a long time ago, I was young, and I thought that I could bounce higher than the moon and last longer than rock.
0: Oh, yes.
1: But as we grow older, we tend to take a more beneficent look at ourselves and our accomplishments in life. And I'm not so sure if it's acquiescing to a matter of the exponential curve that we go through in life, or looking at all the experiences that we've gleaned through the years and years of practice, and sometimes, you know, practicing the same thing over and over. But as much as it is, realizing that our time is not finite. It is finite. It is not infinite.
0: Oh,
1: here.
0: I'm certainly learning that. Listen, yeah. One question. We're at the bottom of the hour. How did you get the name Speaking Wind?
1: Because I have a big mouth.
0: Because you have a big mouth. Well,
1: because
0: okay, then in the spirit of that, then, Speaking Wind, and you've also got a very articulate mouth, I am going to take from you my Native American name. From here forth, I shall be known as Nose Buckets. We'll be sure.

0: there is apathy. People really don't seem to care about anything past getting to Friday and the weekend. Too many people. How do we change that?
1: Until the different latitudes of thinking are changed, the preponderance of people tend to believe that if it hasn't happened before, it's not going to happen now. Until it's too late, and then everybody freaks and panics. When you look at folks, how many people actually do preventative dental care, or dental taking care of their own teeth, and that's right inside their mouth. And hopefully every time they smile, I mean, that's something they see. How do we regard apathy or lethargy? I think it becomes ascriptive to a word that we've all been taught is real, but it really isn't, and that word is patience. I think patience was developed by somebody with a real sick sense of humor. Patience that I've seen in the marketplace, whatever you want to call it, tends to make people lethargic and very apathetic. They no longer take the responsibility of being creative or proactive in their own life.
0: Well, how much is this internalized versus what you were discussing earlier with what you think is going on with HARP?
1: Very much so, Art. Again, the premise that it has never happened before, so what are the chances of it happening now? In a lot of times, in a lot of cases, the people that I've talked to, and my son and I do seminars all across the country, the preponderance of a response for something like HARP that is actually accelerating the acceleration is like, gee, I can't relate to that. Well, what can I do? It's beyond my control. It's almost like we live in this womb that tells us the only thing we have an effect on is what's within our house.
0: That's right.
1: And maybe only a couple of rooms within our house. But there are ways around that. There, like I mentioned before in the latest manuscript, Keepers of the Beast, there's a technique for getting around that.
0: All right, and as a matter of fact, hold on one second. Let me redo this. As a matter of fact, we now have a link to your website on my website, and the one you wanted me to get up earlier. So everybody, if you would go up to my website, which is www.artbell.com, and go down to Speaking Wind's name, you will see a link to energymedicineassociation.com. And just click on that, and you can go do some reading about what you're hearing about right now. Wildcard Line, you're on the air with Speaking Wind. Good morning.
2: Hi, it's Waldo.
0: Waldo, where are you?
2: Well, I used to live in Tehachapi. I talked to you about, I don't know, 3 or 4 years ago.
0: Where are you now?
2: I'm in Kansas City.
0: Okay. Home of the cursed Chiefs.
2: Yeah, well, so much for them, huh? No offense, Speaking Wind, a.k.a. Patrick, right?
1: Right.
2: Anyway, I read the message, and I read, I think it was, what was it? Oh, it was your second book, or maybe it was your first book. It was great.
0: Actually,
2: Spirit's Touch.
0: You do have a layman name, which is Patrick Edward Quirk, correct?
1: Yes,
0: okay.
1: I do.
0: All right.
2: And anyway, I was watching the X-Files, and I came back in, and I heard your voice, and I said, my God, that's Speaking Wind. And then finally he said, yeah, it's Speaking. He said your name. And I said, man, I met you through, Bernie and all those guys back at IBI, if you know what that is.
1: Yes, absolutely. How are you doing?
2: Good. I'm just kind of floating through life and waiting for whatever's going to happen next. And I just kind of wanted to ask you what you really think is going to happen here.
1: We're definitely going to go through some changes, and the more that we hold on to the way things have been, the more it's going to affect us, our perception of tomorrow. You know, it's like I have my favorite old shirt, and I love that shirt. I'm always sitting in the house with my shirt. There are no more elbows in it. There's very little neck in it, and the buttons, thank goodness for A Prayer and a Whisper, that's the only thing that I have a memory of where the buttons once were. But when people come over to the house, and I have people visiting, and I have to look more appropriate, and change shirts. I don't feel as comfortable without my old shirt. And
2: I got a favorite down vest just like that.
1: Isn't it
2: great? 20 years old.
1: Yeah.
2: So, I've been given really nice ones, but I just got to keep where it's got all the pockets and stuff.
1: Exactly.
2: But anyway, I guess what I really want to know is when I last spoke with you, it was over the phone with Debbie or something like that. It's a long time ago.
1: Yes.
2: 619 area code or something. And you were writing like 8 or 9 books or something, and I had 2. Have you written any more? Or, I mean, have you published any more?
1: As a matter of fact, I have 6 new ones, and I have been in front of the computer for the last year and a half for about 18 hours a day. You can look at them, go to Art's website, and then tap on the energymedicineassn.com. There's treatments and synopsis in them. Right now, we're working with some Hollywood producers that are interested, and we're talking back and forth. We're still in the talking state for all 6 books to do movies and TV series on them.
2: Wow, and I got chills, man. I'm so happy for you.
1: It's wonderful.
2: I think that's awesome.
0: All right, my friend. Thank you very much for the call, and take care. East of the Rockies, you're on the air with Speaking Wind. Where are you, please?
3: My name is John, and I'm talking to you from Utica, New York.
0: Hi, John.
3: Hey, how are you, Art? I've talked to you a few times over the years. It's been a while, but I'm sorry you're under the weather, and we'll say a prayer for your relative.
0: Thank you.
3: That's fine. Hey, Art, I forgot to say, Art, I thought you'd get some stuff on the Lorraine Day, since she had the cancer. For your friend.
0: Well, yeah, obviously that's one avenue I'm going to follow, sure.
3: Okay. Mr. Speaking Wind, it's a great pleasure to talk to you.
1: Well, thank you.

0: ourselves and come to understand who we are and not just who we're told we are, life becomes a very valuable commodity. And everything around us becomes something very special.
1: Sure.
0: It's when we can see the world we live in through those kinds of eyes that we'll stop raping it and just stop destroying it.
1: Sure. I was wondering, Mr. Speaking, when, have you ever met Betty Eady?
0: Yes, Betty's a good friend of mine.
2: Oh, really?
1: That's amazing, because she once said, I see her all the times at seminars, and she says, just our thoughts alone transcend, you know, tend to transcend these happenings that are going on around us, and we just need to generally purify our thoughts in any way we can with all this love. But it can be so tough with all the cynicism.
0: I'll give you a little clue on a good way to do that.
1: Okay.
0: When you get up in the morning,
1: sure,
0: and look in the bathroom mirror, mm-hmm, chances are, like myself, I usually give out one big scream because of what I see. It looks very alien to me.
1: Sure.
0: But if you can just look in your eyes and call yourself by name and just say, I love you.
1: Sure.
0: And start your day off like that. It's a beginning. It's,
1: yeah,
0: a beginning that someone doesn't have to tell us how, and we find our own way. And then life becomes special. It becomes something meaningful. And we're a part of it. We're instrumental, and we're very important. And
1: wow,
0: the next time that you see Betty, please tell her she owes me a phone call.
1: Okay.
2: All right. Thank you very much, caller.
1: Pleasure. Have a great Christmas, guys.
2: Take care.
0: Oh, you too. Have a wonderful holiday.
2: Okay. West of the Rockies, you're on the air with Speaking Wind. Hi.
3: Good morning, Art. Good morning, Speaking Wind. My name is John. I'm calling from Ogden, Utah.
2: Yes, sir.
0: Good morning, John.
3: Good morning. With no disrespect meant to your guest, Art, I think my question is more directed towards you, because Speaking Wind said that he hadn't heard your program prior to tonight.
2: Right. And the reason I brought that up is because so much of what he said echoes, you know, so much of what we've heard from other guests on my show that I felt I had to qualify that. Anyway,
3: all right, sir.
2: Anyway, go ahead.
3: Well, my question is this, Art. A couple of nights ago, we were discussing Y2K, and the world's going to end on the January 1st of 2000.
2: No, nobody said the world's going to end.
3: Well, I mean, we went along that direction.
2: Maybe the world as we know it. I mean, if computers and mainframes fail, the world as you know it will change on that day.
3: All right, sir. Now, I think it was the next night, the Catholics are saying that the world's going to end on the 30th of June when we get hit with the bolide.
2: Yeah, that's right.
3: Tonight, your distinguished guest says we're pretty safe till 2012 anyway.
2: Yep.
3: Art, who do I believe?
2: Who do you want to believe? I mean, in other words, I'm not... I don't think for you, sir. I present information, and I presume that you can think for yourself.
3: Yes, sir.
2: So I'll turn the question on you. Who do you believe?
3: Well, after listening to all three of the guests, you know, I don't have a clue. I mean,
2: I'm with you.
3: Do I prepare for the 30th of June? Do I prepare for the 1st of January?
2: Well, I do have a suggestion there.
3: Sir.
2: Forget the dates. Prepare.
3: Prepare, huh?
2: Yeah.
3: I am. All right. On the flip side of that, Art, it is really special to hear somebody as spiritual as your speaker tonight. It's good to hear spirituality versus religion. And I do thank you for that. Speaking of it, it's been a pleasure to hear you tonight.
0: Thank you.
3: Have a great holiday season.
2: Okay, sir. Take care. I'm not sure there really is a distinction between spirituality and religion. I think that people who are religious are spiritual. Some are not. Some are hypocritical. But some who claim to be spiritual are hypocritical as well. So I think it's a great mix. I wouldn't say a Catholic is, because they believe in Catholicism, is not spiritual. Would you, Speaking Wind?
0: No, Art. I believe that anybody that can love from the heart and live from the heart, this is the true nature of the human race.
2: Yeah, I agree with that. First-time caller line, you're on the air with Speaking Wind. Hi.
4: Hi, Art.
2: Yes, sir.
4: Yes, good. Thank you. And Speaking Wind, also, you've been sounding really good tonight. I love the messages coming out.
0: Thank you.
4: I've had the pleasure of attending some meetings here in Los Angeles of a collective that's speaking through a Russ Brown, who is a born psychic. And they have been warning us that there's something much more dangerous even than HARP that's in the works that we must all put our attention on as soon as possible. And that is work on breaking into the fourth dimension and taking weapons into that dimension, or even crude material.

0: material from the third dimension that could create a devastating destruction of much of creation. I'm wondering, is there anything of that information in the information that you're bringing forth?
1: In a way. Have you ever noticed when, just in the normal run of a day, when you're just really angry, really ticked off at either one person or several people or the world, how those same kinds of attitudinal behavior patterns expressed by people come into your life?
0: Oh, absolutely.
1: And people, you know, the old adage, live by the sword, die by the sword type of thing.
0: As you think, so shall it be.
1: Precisely. Mm-hmm. And the answer to your question, or perhaps an answer, is instead of carrying the weapons, why don't we just learn to love ourselves and attract others of like ilk? And as people see, all it's going to take is just a few people that can see it's possible. We've been away from that for so long. We've lost our ability in so many cases of understanding the love we were created with, and that's what grows within us. And when that happens, it's almost like beating the swords into plowshares. I truly believe that when we can learn to understand the love we have within us, and it's expressed in whatever way, that has such an unbelievable proportional effect on everyone around us that weapons won't become an issue. But the longer that we carry that sidearm, the longer we carry the knife, or the longer we carry whatever out of fear, then we become like a magnet. And when you have several magnets together, it creates a stronger magnetic force.
2: Hmm.
1: So I believe the answer is us. If we want to change things, we have to do it within ourselves, within our heart. And get out of the head, get out of the judgmental thing, quit attempting to look at the world through standards other than our own, and just accept the love we were created with and let that flow forth. And as a result of that, as a direct result of that, and as an immediate result of that, I believe you'll find people laying down their weapons. When you're in love, when you feel love, it's amazing, but if you ever notice, trouble doesn't seem to find you.
0: That's very true. Now, Art approached a subject, too, and that is that leaving the planet through death and being someplace else. In the context that you're speaking tonight in terms of the promise that was made to us collective and the promise that will be kept in terms of a fifth world, will many of the souls that don't make it directly by staying alive into the fifth actually reincarnate into the fifth later?
1: Absolutely. That's part of the promise that was made to us from the beginning, and that was that no one is destroyed or lost along the way. Everyone makes it. Some, it just takes a little while longer.
2: Oh, that's fascinating.
0: And that's such a beautiful expression of what a real God is, that there's the mercy and the grace is so far beyond our human understanding.
2: Caller, I've got to run. We're at the top of the hour.
0: Thank you very much.
2: I agree completely with you. Speaking Wind, hold on. Folks, if you get a chance, go to the theater and see a movie called What Dreams May Come. Echoes of what you just heard. We'll be right back.

0: now a very much more prolific author than myself, speaking with. You've got how many books?
1: In the last 18 months, Art, I have written 6 books. There
0: Good
1: are manuscripts.
0: Lord, man.
1: Now.
0: What do you do? Nothing but?
1: Nothing but, Art. And like you, this Christmas I have sent out through the mailing list that I'm doing a special on them, and the manuscripts will stop once the book comes out, and I'll be doing the first book sometime after the first of this year.
0: Oh, so in other words, what you've got now is in manuscript form.
1: In manuscript form, they are signed by me. They're signed over to whoever buys them with a statement, and each are numbered.
0: Wow. Wow. That's absolutely excellent. And how do they obtain that?
1: They just go into that energymedicineassn.com website.
0: All right, that we have a link to.
1: Yes, and they click on to order books from me.
0: I know that you're also on Amazon.com.
1: I am?
0: Yep. You didn't know that?
1: No.
0: Well, you are.
1: There are so many wonderful people that put me out there, and it's so neat to know. I get messages from everyone. But on the Energy Medicine Association.com, the button on the bottom ties directly into my email.
0: Okay.
1: And it comes right to my computer when it's working.
0: That's excellent. All right. Well, that's one way. What about people, you know, I've got to remember, I'm so deeply involved in computers, maybe all that will end January 1st, 2000, that not everybody has a computer by a long shot. What about people without computers? What do they do?
1: They can write to me at Post Office Box 12612.
0: Wait a minute, do this slowly. P.O. Box
1: 126.
0: 12612. Right.
1: And that's in Huntsville, Alabama. The zip code is 35815.
0: 35815. P.O. Box 12612, Huntsville, Alabama, 35815?
1: Yes.
0: Okay, excellent. All right, here we go. First time caller line, you're on the air with Speaking Wind. Hi, where are you, please?
2: Talking to me from Kathy from Woodbridge.
0: Oh, Woodbridge, you know, New Jersey. Hi, Kathy.
2: That's right. It's good old Kathy.
0: Yes.
2: Listen, guys, first of all, thank you, Speaking Wind. You've got some great herbal remedies, and I would tell Art that he should take some yarrow and go to bed with many blankets and sweat it out because it's great for you. And I told him over the phone that I'd get him a case of Slippery Elm lozenges out there. I don't think any talk show host should be without Slippery Elm.
1: Absolutely. It's great.
0: Really?
2: Okay.
0: All right.
2: We'll get into that some other year. Listen, I think that the human beings, us individuals, have been going through some tests for a very long time now. And a lot of the tests we seem to be failing. One we seem to be failing wholeheartedly in is forgiveness, human kindness, and dignity. And the new test will be, definitely, folks, the Y2K. And if we think that gunbolt mentality is going to save us, and we don't take in each other, like the lion taking in the sheep, we're not going to learn a damn thing. The next test will be even harder and harder and harder. Do you agree with me?
1: Yes, I do. And as a matter of fact, we have lessons, particular lessons, to each individual to learn. Each time we turn away from them or run away from them, it just gets more emotional until pretty soon we think life is impossible to live. But like the lion to the sheep, we're all related. We've all been together before.
2: Mm-hmm.
1: And when we can finally come to the place of understanding that in life there are no teachers, there's no gurus, no leaders, no followers, no one knows any more than we do. They just know something a little different. Then we'll be able to put the pieces to the puzzle together, and I assure you it's a beautiful picture.
2: I'll leave you on this note, and it'll be humorous. Art?
0: Yes?
2: I've been up with a cold, and I'd rather be up all night with a man.
0: Thank you, Kathy.
2: Bless you, my soul. Yes. Bye-bye.
0: Take care. Lessons in life. I remember fifth grade. Boy, I'll tell you, I had a fifth grade teacher. She was a beast of a woman. She had this ruler. She used to rap me on the knuckles, and I probably still haven't learned. A wild card line, you're on the air with Speaking Wind. Where are you, please?
3: Oh, this is Carrie. I'm in Phoenix, KFYI.
0: Of course.
3: Art, it's such an honor to finally be on your program.
0: Glad to have you.
3: This must be the evening for healing remedies, because I've been wanting to tell you for a really long time that the remedy to poison ivy grows right beside poison ivy. It's called arnica, and you can boil it and put it on like a poultice.
0: Consult your physician before trying any of this. I always must add that.
3: Okay, do that. Consult anybody.
0: Okay.
3: Consult speaking wind. Anyway, I'm in Phoenix now. I wanted to report what it was like for me on Sunday and Monday. I could not get off the couch. I was so depressed.
1: Yes.
3: I tried to get out of town just because I thought that would be better, and I couldn't. And that isn't why I was depressed. But the feeling that I had was unlike anything that I have had before.
0: All right, to update the audience, there are many people, Richard Hoagland and others, who think, in fact, actually, they can document that a HARP test was going on. There's no question about it. We can you can go to Richard's page and see the activity. You can also see the weather in central Arizona, which was, let me ask you, you live down there, right?
3: So yeah.
0: How frequently do you get that kind of massive snowstorm?
3: I don't think we ever have.
0: Okay.
3: I've lived here for 30 years.
0: There
3: and it
0: also
3: snowed
0: was,
3: a couple times.
0: There was also an electromagnetic pulse that occurred simultaneously. And, you know, I always take Richard with a grain of salt. He's a very good friend. But there were too many things that occurred all at once for this to have been nothing. It was something. Something occurred in Phoenix.
3: Yes, something occurred. And not only that, but I used to live in Pine, which is probably the closest town to Turek Peak that there is.
0: Right.
3: And I had been aware of extraordinarily, I don't know, funky energies for months.
0: Well,
3: and had seen military helicopters flying over my cabin.
0: Yeah, there's been a lot of activity in Phoenix.
3: Yeah.
0: No question about it. Speaking wind, I don't know if you've kept up with this or not, but indeed something occurred in Arizona, and a lot of people think it's HARP related, and I can't say it isn't, because the evidence would seem to point toward HARP activity.
1: Yes. One of the things, Kathy?
0: That was a caller before this one.
1: And who is this?
0: This one is, she's already gone.
1: Oh, okay. Well, this is for her. Whenever she feels the depression again, this will work for another 5, maybe 6 months. To have her cross the index line of the index finger, the first line of the index finger to the first line of the thumb, that stops things from coming into her.
0: Really?
1: And when she does the same thing to the right hand, the first line of the index finger to the first line on the thumb, when those are crossed, it stops things from coming out. Both hands are closed, it causes a totally entropic function. You no longer become a part of whatever's going on around you.
0: How does it do this, pray tell?
1: It does that because these are two centers that you have. In other words, the way that we shake hands today is palm to palm.
0: Right.
1: And when you do that and you have any kind of emotion inside of you, both people, when that happens, it's like having two speakers going at full blast facing each other inside the palm. You can just blow out, and you don't feel anything. Well, one of the particular areas that we use a lot for intuitive healing and reading is the first index of the finger to the first line of the index finger to the first line of the thumb. When you have those and you hold them in front of you, it almost forms like a U. And anything that comes within that sphere, you can pick up on, or you can send out to. Even for somebody that claims not to be intuitive whatsoever. So when you cross those lines, you pull the cable out of the VCR or the television, and you stop your reception. So when the depression becomes that strong again, do that, and you'll notice immediately that the depression will abate.
0: Well, there you go. Don't have to consult your physician for that one. Just give it a shot. East of the Rockies, you're on the air with Speaking Wind. Good morning.
4: Good morning. Let's see, your name was Nosebucket?
0: I can barely hear you, ma'am.
4: I said good morning, your name was Nosebucket?
0: Nosebucket, yeah, that's me.
4: Bless your heart, Nosebucket, you sound like you just feel awful.
0: Yeah, I do.
4: Speaking Wind, good evening. It's an honor and a pleasure to speak with you, sir, and I certainly owe you a tobacco gift. It's an IOU, my personal one.
0: Where are you?
1: Thank you.
0: Where are you?
4: I'm listening on WTNN.

0: That's an IOU, my personal one.
1: Where are you?
0: I'm listening on WTNN in Nashville, Tennessee.
1: WWTN.
0: Correct, in Nashville, Tennessee.
1: Right.
0: I have a two-part question, sir, if I may.
1: Of course.
0: The first part is regarding myself personally. I appreciate the fact that you're Maté, as am I, Cherokee descent.
1: Yes.
0: And I have a problem these days with patience.
1: With patience?
0: With patience, yes, sir. I work in the medical field and am currently studying in the medical field, and my patience, lack of patience, is not connected to my profession at all, but rather in my everyday dealings.
1: Yes.
0: And if you could offer some suggestion on improving my patience with fellow man.
1: Oh, that's such a good question, because it relates to what he was saying about people's attitudes and depression and all the rest of it. It works right into that, doesn't it?
2: Absolutely. First of all, let me caveat the answer by saying that I believe that patience was invented by somebody with a sick mind, that it doesn't exist, and that it's just basically a cover-up for lethargy, or to just sit there like a little baby bird with your mouth open and waiting for the chewed-up worms to come in. But as far as working with your patients, this is always a good exercise to follow, and look at the people who are causing disruption in your life or causing you to lose your patience, if there is such a thing, and understand the mirror concept in healing. You're in a field that is allowing you to help someone, but are we helping from the head or are we helping from the heart?
0: When we help from
2: the head, everything is ascriptive. It's not normative. It's like a clinicist looking at the world and determining what the parameters of acceptable modality are. And if you don't follow that, then my goodness, there's something wrong with you, and either get out or get with the program. When we look at the patients within ourselves through the heart, then we have to understand that what we're doing is because we love doing it, because we feel a love for someone. And then we kind of remember that they're not feeling well. And as they're not feeling well, sometimes we can make a few allowances, and we begin to understand something, that mirror that we see in them is actually something that we're doing that we're not aware of. And visualize a circle of life around you, and your peripheral vision is 180 degrees. Anything on the positive quadrant that you can see, we can work with and we can understand, because we deal with that on a daily basis. But the things behind us, the other 180 degrees, are things we can't see unless somebody else shows them to us. So in regard to that, when people get us upset, when they get us angry, they're basically just showing us something we couldn't see without them. And when you keep that in the front of your mind, chances are that your latitude of longevity in this area of patience will begin to grow, because everyone comes to us with a wonderful message, and it's a message of hope, a message of peace, a message of love, because that message is all about us. And when we can see that, then everybody becomes equal, and everybody becomes our relation, and we know that what we're doing has a purpose.
1: All that having been said, for example, Americans right now on the road are exhibiting less patience with each other than they ever have before. And I'm no exception. As little driving as I do, when I get out there, a lot of days when I get out there, I guarantee you, if I had a front-mounted 50 caliber machine gun and I had a pickle, right up front, I'd be pushing the pickle, and there would be explosions and flame in front of me, and there would be drivers that wouldn't be driving anymore. And so a lot of people are out of patience, and I feel it myself. And you say that is the way to deal with it. Is that correct?
2: Yes, yes. Understand that what you're seeing in them that's really perturbing you, you're doing too.
1: Yeah, I know. I know. I've been shown signs from drivers nearby to indicate that's true.
2: You know, we have an old saying that says, if you ever wonder who you are in the present, then look at the people that you attract into your life. And if you end up attracting nothing but the village idiots,
1: yes,
2: then chances are.
1: I've got you. All right, stay right where you are.

0: All right, back to it we go. And I guess I want to open up a subject. I want to go beyond impatience to anger, outright anger. Speaking when we're back on the air again here.
1: Yes.
0: Yesterday, I began getting death threats from people in the Filipino community nationwide, and I discovered that some complete ass wrote this this horrid little prejudice, terrible thing about Filipino people and their culture, and signed my name to it, and tried to forge my header. Now, fortunately, you know, he wasn't very good at what he did, and it turned out that it came from a University of Southern California at San Diego server, and not obviously not from me, but a lot of people in the Filipino community don't know that, and so they would like to do me physical harm. Well, let me tell you how angry I am. I'm angry enough that if I can find this guy, and I'm actively looking for who did this, I would send him on to the fourth or fifth world in 2 seconds flat.
1: Or the seventh or eighth.
0: Or the seventh or eighth. You got it.
1: Yes.
0: For a lot of personal reasons. I mean, my wife is half Filipino, as a matter of fact.
1: Yes.
0: But I have severe anger about this. And I don't know how to deal with that. This goes beyond impatience. This goes to outright flat. I could do somebody in kind of anger, you know?
1: Yes.
0: How do you deal with that?
1: Well, first of all, anger is just an extension of expectation that hasn't been met.
0: Yeah.
1: And
0: that's right.
1: So many times, the perpetrator of this action, chances are this individual is just a very angry person.
0: No doubt.
1: And, you know, when we strike out like he did at you, the reasons behind it are usually because of envy, of wanting to attain something without having to go through the school of hard knocks, and at somebody else's expense. And we've had our whole world history has been like this. So many times we use other people's expense to make ourselves look better. Ultimately, it does fail.
0: I mean, until I can conquer, and I realize, you know, that I need to somehow conquer this kind of anger, because until I can conquer it, and until everybody else can conquer it, we're not going to get to where we need to be going. I was just talking to my board op here a minute ago during the break, and I said, man, I know I need a lot more lives, because the way I feel right now.
1: Yes. Art, it's, you know, you're not alone in this. Everybody gets these kinds of dogs. As sad as it is, we all get them. And what does anger bring us? I mean, what will anger bring you other than making every effort you can find to find the individual and to confront that person? But in the process, don't become like the bull in your china closet.
0: I don't want to just confront him. I want to wrap my hands around his throat and choke the life out of him.
1: Okay.
0: So how do you move that one out of the way? I don't know.
1: Well, first of all, you don't move it out of the way. You embrace it. And you can't understand it until you embrace it. Once you understand the reasons for that, then you'll be able to work with it. But don't wrestle with it, because it's going to win. Your emotions are a lot stronger than you, and they last much longer. Your muscles will wear out before your emotions do.
0: Yeah, I'm sure that's true.
1: Embrace it first. Accept the fact that it does exist, that it did happen. And once you do that, you'll be able to calm the waters down enough to see the shoreline. I don't believe this person is as far away from you finding them as you think. However, as long as we have rage or anger, we just can't see. We can't see the front of our nose, even the buckets under our nose. And, you know, so many times we have things in life that bother us, and I know a lot of the industrial psychologists, the modality of trend for psychoanalysis has always been wrestle with it, let's confront that. Direct confrontation, I really believe it's better to embrace something than to directly confront it. Embrace it, understand it, accept the fact that it is there, it did happen, and then all of a sudden the anger, the rage dissipates, and you can see a proactive direction to take. But so many times in the history of the human beings in this world, nothing has ever been settled by killing, by hurting, by doing something at another's expense. You know, even the tyrants of the world.
0: Intellectually, I understand precisely what you're saying.
1: Yeah.
0: I've got to be honest with you. I
1: it's hard. It's
0: difficult. Not enough. Somehow it's not enough. Let me turn to this. A question for you. It reads, Dear Nose Buckets, please ask the following. Could you ask Speaking Wind about the meteor, and there are people who have talked about this, meteor or bolide, predicted to come in during the end of June or the beginning of July next year? Bobby, listening in Sacramento.
1: Yes. It's not just one. There's actually going to be several, but if people had been astute and listened to a lot of the newscasts, they would have seen within the last year there have been hundreds and thousands of explosions deep in space. And there are, so many of the meteors coming this way. Now, we do say that there'll be a time when the stars at night will fall onto the Earth. The meteor that's coming this way, it's virtually anybody's guess because of our tracking systems currently are so limited. What can we actually look at in the night sky deep in space? Less than 0.1% of the total sky?
0: That's right. Nor have we categorized, nor do we know, but about 1/10 of those Earth-crossing rocks.
1: Precisely. And when we look at any single event, in this case the meteor, and we tend to face it with fear, or we tend to face it with anger or rage. How can this happen to me? This hasn't happened before, type of thing. Our attitudes aren't going to change it. What are we ready for in our life? I mean, if the world were to end today, this very second, would we be ready? And when it comes right down to it, we do this kind of self-assessment, we do one of two things. We either we freak out, or we you know, getting angry at the world and just striking out at anything and everything near and dear to our hearts, and or we just understand that do the best you can, because nobody knows how many minutes of breathing time they have on this planet. I mean, it can happen at any time. I mean, our world can end within a second. Look at all of the meteors. Look at all the debris. Look at all the things that hit this Earth. All of them.
0: Right.
1: And when we look at ourselves in more than just, you know, put on a coat and a tie and go to work and then come home, watch the game and so on, then life does become meaningless. And because it is so meaningless, we fear losing it. It's almost like a paradigm in a way. But as far as the meteor goes, if there's anything you can do to change something, then by all means, become proactive. If there's nothing you can do to change it, then why worry about it? Look at something that you can work on.
0: Here we go again. First-time caller line, you're on the air with Speaking Wind. Good morning.
2: Good morning.
0: Hi, where are you?
2: I am in Mexico, sir.
0: Mexico?
2: Yeah, I sent you an email recently. My name is Adolphin, that's what I call myself.
0: All right, where in Mexico are you, out of curiosity?
2: I am in Tijuana, Mexico.
0: Tijuana. I know it's very hard to call from Mexico. It's really hard.
2: Extremely difficult for me today because the lines are very busy, and you know that the telephone connections are not that good down here right now. In regard to positiveness and anger, I think that we all have to be positive concerning the times we're living in right now. I myself have had some tremendous experiences concerning UFO activity. I even sent you an email recently, Art. I also sent it to Peter Davenport. Concerning triangle UFO objects, flybys here in Tijuana and down in the coast of Baja California, Mexico. There has been a lot of activity recently in that area, but I wanted to talk to Mr.
0: Speaking Wind,
2: in concern to a theory that, well, it's not a theory. There was a contactee that was down here in Mexico. He's an anthropologist from the southern state of Guerrero. He was contacted by what he says are extraterrestrial entities that came from the planet Venus. Based on this, he mentioned something about us being controlled in another dimension in regard to hyper-evolutionizing us to a change. And I think that that changes would be the same change that all of us are thinking of. We don't exactly know what it is, but we do know that somebody is hyper-evolving us in the sense that everything's evolving faster each day. And we all feel it that way. I would like to know his opinion and concern to that. And also, my last question is in regard to what he mentioned about a strange planet a long time ago that impacted or hit one of our moons, as to believe this is from a person, the same person that I told you about, Martin Guerrero. I have an interview with him. I used to be a radio host too, but unfortunately I had to leave that. In regard to that, supposedly what he said that these people told him is that one of those strange planets hit one of our two moons, because before we had two moons, and one of those moons entered the Gulf of Yucatan, creating the Gulf of Yucatan, and, well, eliminating the dinosaur population. I don't know what he has to say about this.
1: As a matter of fact, first of all, in answer to, I believe, your first question is, The people that come in from outer space have been here for a long time. I have seen them several times and talked with them. Some are very nice and others just don't bother me. But as far as the two moons going into the Gulf of Mexico, my brother Chi Wei discovered an ancient city that had been sunk under the sea. And in that, he did find writings that do confirm what you're talking about.
2: Okay. I have the whole book from these people. They sent this book to this person. I have the papers. I would love to send them to Art by any means, compressed in WinZip file, and maybe he can send them to you so you can recheck them. It's very interesting information about our evolution as humans.
0: Well, sir, we have given out an address, and we will give it out again right now, so why don't you go ahead and send it direct? I get more mail than I can deal with. You can write to Speaking Wind. Can he write at the Huntsville, Alabama address?
1: Yeah, of course he can.
0: Okay, Speaking Wind. Everybody write this down. P.O. Box 12612, Huntsville, Alabama. Zip code 35815. I'll give it one more time. Speaking Wind, P.O. Box 12612, Huntsville, Alabama. Zip code 35815. So, onward we go. Wildcard Line, you're on the air with Speaking Wind. Good morning.
3: Good morning, Art. Good morning, Speaking Wind.
1: Good morning.
3: This is Mike from Philadelphia.
0: Yes, sir.
3: Art, I just want to say something new real quick. Your show scares me to death.
0: My show scares me a lot of times, so.
3: Yes. And I went on Lightwork so I can listen to it every night. Okay, Speaking Wind.
1: Yes.
3: I hate to sound like a wimp, but I'm so frightened by all this. I have a 5-year-old child. I feel bad for my kid because he hasn't had a chance to live yet.
1: Yes.
3: How do you deal with being so frightened?
0: Yep. You know what? I understand exactly what he's saying. I, too, have a son, and while I'm somehow not so frightened for myself, I think about my son, as this man does. And, you know, what do you say to that and to these people who have children?
1: It's very valid. If you noticed, within the last 5 or 6 years, we have taken such quantum leaps and actually looking at a higher perspective than we ever have before in the recorded history that we have in this world. We look at life as something that is very precious now. Our children's lives are I don't believe it's instinctive. I believe it's from the heart. We hold them in a higher place than we hold our own.
0: Of course.
1: It's difficult. It's very difficult. But then when we get out of bed in the morning, we don't know if we're going to be able to come back to that bed, that same bed at night, for us or our children.
0: That's right.
1: We don't know if there's going to be some idiot that pushes a button and releases a nuclear bomb, or we don't know if a meteor is going to fall and hit our car and kill us or our family or a neighbor. We don't know when we might get bit by a tick or a mosquito carrying malaria. Or
0: this is really a very good point. So in other words, while all of this may lie ahead for us as a species.
1: Yes.
0: What you're saying really boils down to take it one day at a time, brother, and live your life, whatever you've got left.
1: Stay in the present. Live and love with your heart. And make sure, yes, that you fully love your children for every available second of your life. And that way, you will have not missed anything.
0: That's good advice. East of the Rockies, you're on the air with Speaking Wind. Good morning.
4: Good morning, Speaking Wind. Good morning, Bucket Nose.
1: Good morning.
4: I've often wondered about animals in heaven, and I've also wondered if Bucket Nose was going to accept the invitation from Curtis Sliwa.
0: Bucket Nose did accept the invitation from Curtis Sliwa.
4: Did you?
0: Who said he was coming out here, and he never showed up.
4: Mr. Bell, he was there.
0: No, he wasn't.
4: He was with Roadkill Brody.
0: No, he was not here.
4: Saying
0: he
4: that you're in Bally's.
0: He was not here.
4: But are you in Bally's?
0: No, no, no. You want to know where I am? You want to know where I am? Go to my website. I put a picture of my home up there. You can see where I am. So you don't have to wonder anymore. So you tell your friend Sleezwa that he can go to my website and he can see where I live. But as far as his being here, he was never anywhere near here. I sat and watched. West of the Rockies, you're on the air with Speaking Wind. Good morning.
5: Good morning, Art. I'm calling from Redding, California.
0: Yes, ma'am.
5: I'm not sure. Have you heard about earthquakes lately?
0: Yes, I have. You are having a series of earthquakes there.
5: Oh, it's kind of scary a little bit. Anyway, for your guest, Speaking Wind, that's a beautiful name, by the way.
1: Well, thank you.
5: I just want to quickly share with you, and maybe you can help me out. One of my spiritual experiences I had a year or two ago, I guess you can call it an outer body, but I spiritually traveled up to space in a silent kind of space.
1: Yes.
5: And off to the distance, I saw this gigantic size, looked like a round circle. So the closer I got to it, I noticed that there was at least a million tiny white beams of light.
1: Mm-hmm.
5: And they were moving in like a clockwise direction.
1: Yes.
5: And the sound that came from this was like a very intense low energy sound.
0: We're way low on time.
5: And so, anyway, in the middle of it was black, and I had a choice to go through it or not, and I chose to go through it.
1: Good for you.
5: And once I was inside there, I was like in a theater, like a movie theater.
1: Yes.
5: And there were other people there besides myself, and there was a gentleman there who was like the instructor. And what was shown to us was very important.
0: All right, listen, I'm going to hold you over, young
5: okay.
0: lady, all right, because we've got to take a break here.
5: Thank you.
0: Okay? Speaking Wind, you're good for another hour?
1: Sure am, Art.
0: Good your name. All right, stay right there. We'll break here at the top of the hour, and in some markets, we will continue. By the way, again, reminding radio stations and listeners, we now pre-feed Coast to Coast AM 3 hours earlier, beginning at 7 o'clock p.m. Pacific time. 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

0: Back now to Speaking Wind and the young lady in Reading, where the ground is shaking and the Reading ripple is moving a bit. Welcome back. Please continue.
1: Thank you very much. Speaking Wind.
2: Yes.
1: I'll try to wrap this up here.
2: It's okay.
1: My dilemma is basically in this, what I call a theater, the older gentleman there, it was almost like I knew him. I felt very comfortable there. It was even as far as if we wanted to write these things down, what we were shown. But my whole dilemma is that I was safe enough to where I knew I would come back. But after coming back, I have no clue what I was shown or told. And I don't understand that.
2: You will. It's very easy to do that. First of all, the spirals that you saw going clockwise,
1: right,
2: that were making the low hums, those are called time doors or time portals. The next time you're close to one, if they're going forward, they will unlock a picture for you of what is about to happen in your life. If they're going counterclockwise, there's a message coming to you from the past in a vision like this. Now,
1: even though there were just so many of them?
2: Yes, all you have to do is hold your hand out and one will come to you.
1: Oh.
2: Now, when you were in the theater, once you touch one of them, then besides the gentleman who you do know, and you know very well, I might add, once you touch one of those, you will be given an opportunity of standing in the theater and speaking yourself.
1: Oh.
2: Now, in order to remember each night before you go to bed, say three times to yourself, I wish to remember, I wish to be healed. And then in the morning when you wake up, the first thing you do is stretch from your toes to your little fingers and just say thank you for no reason. Just say thank you. And the first 3 minutes after you get out of bed, walk in this way. Little toe, big toe, heel. Set the little toe on the floor first, the big toe, then the heel. Doesn't matter what you're walking on or if you have slippers on or socks or just your bare feet. But for those first 3 minutes and throughout the day, you'll begin to remember bits and pieces until it all comes together.
1: Okay. And can I just ask you something? I believe that this information was for me to help others.
2: It's all to help others.
1: Okay.
2: All of it. But first, we must glean how it can assist us or help ourselves.
1: Right.
2: Then we understand it.
1: And I'm not afraid of it.
2: Don't be.
1: I was never afraid to enter into the blackness of the center of this either. And I know it was freedom of choice.
2: The blackness is nothing more than your willingness to think about everything you're about to be shown. It's symbolic. Everything you're about to be shown and glean what is for you and what is not for you. This is very symbolic of the freedom of choice, which is our birthright.
1: Right. Thank you so much.
2: Nothing is there to frighten you.
1: Right.
2: Nothing at all. It is simply just another expression of love.
1: Yeah, and I felt, when I was in there, I felt like I lived there before.
2: You have.
0: Uh-huh.
2: Actually, you've seen a picture, a glimpse of what home basically looks like.
0: There you are.
1: Thank you so much.
0: Thank you.
2: You're welcome.
0: And take care. First time caller line, you're on the air with Speaking Wind. Good morning.
3: Good morning. Speaking Wind and Art, this is like a real pleasure. I'm Lynn from Homer, Alaska.
0: Homer, Alaska, okay.
3: Yeah. And when you were talking about the permafrost.
0: Yes.
3: I went out snowshoeing the other day, and I walked by this little runoff. It's like a tiny, tiny little creek. And I was really shocked to see that it was still running. Because it's been, you know, 20 degree, 15 degree weather. And the thing is that the top is frozen, but the water underneath is running, and I've never seen that before.
0: Yeah. Oh, there's no question about it.
3: The permafrost
0: is, in fact, melting.
3: Yeah.
0: It's melting.
3: Yeah. And the HAARP thing, of course, has been definitely a concern of mine. And I am really amazed at the amount of apathy up here and the people that just don't know. And I know that Ed Begich ran for governor this last time. He was a write-in, but I sure voted for him because I just, this state is just so I don't know, you know, they're just, I don't know, just pro-development all the way. I guess, and then about your anger, you know?
0: Yeah.
3: I think that's one of the, it's one of the masks of fear. And it's okay to feel it and let it go, but you're playing into exactly what that person wants you to do. You know?
0: Oh, I'm sure that's right. That's true.
3: It's like giving, you know, it's like giving away your power by, you know, by focusing on the anger.
0: Mm-hmm.
3: So, you know, the sooner you can wipe that out, I think the sooner, you know.
0: No, I know that you're right intellectually. I know that you're both right.
3: Yeah.
0: And I wish I could say that I really felt that, but I'm telling you the truth. If I could choke that sucker to death, he'd be gone. I
3: have felt that way, too, but that's how I'm learning to deal with my anger, you know. It's just kind of turn it around and, you know. And I have been doing a lot of studies, and one of the things is that I understand that the Hopis, you know, they have their... They call them summer homes, you know, with electricity and everything. And then they have their kivas that they have just to go to for the end of the day to go in. And they close their windows and just sit and pray, basically, to wait out those 3 days or whatever to make that shift. Do you know anything about that, or... You're not supposed to have any kind of synthetic, like nails or any kind of synthetic material in these buildings, these structures, because in the next dimension, those things are just thought forms and they're just going to kind of dematerialize.
2: I think the one of the misconceptions that the Spaniards had about the people on the lands of the Mesa was they misunderstood, because so much is lost in translation. They believed the Native Americans at that time thought that when this life was over, that was it. They just went under the earth, which is not the case. But in the same regard, without having nails, without having anything manufactured, it's basically a way, and I don't know specifics about this, just very general. The Hopi would be the ones to actually tell you about what all of this means.

0: But mm-hmm. in my interpolation, I guess, is everything that has to do with the earth and it has to do with getting ourselves prepared has a lot to do with resurfacing or reemerging from the womb, like a sweat, like a prayer lodge. And it must be all natural. And when you come out of that, you become a new thought, a new creation, a new name, or whatever.
1: Right.
0: But that's about all I know.
1: Uh-huh. And, you know, I had this really interesting dream about 6 weeks ago. And it was seemed so real. It was an hourglass in the sky. The stars had made an hourglass. And then there was a rip inside this hourglass, and there was this beautiful, beautiful, liquid, golden, almost like watery light coming from this rip in the sky.
0: Mm-hmm.
1: And there were a lot of heads around me. There were a lot of people, and we're all just staring up at this thing. And, you know, I kind of saw it as a window into another dimension.
0: It is.
1: And occasionally I have these dreams, and this is one of those dreams where it's going to happen, you know,
0: yes.
1: type of dream.
0: It is not a dimension beyond sight and sound, as in the Twilight Zone. What you're actually looking at, apparently you've been doing a lot of internalizing and thought processes about the reality of time, the concept of time, and the riff is really your ability to break beyond the time barrier and realize that it's all in the present if we just let go of the blinders that we have. And yes, there are many people working this issue right now, working the a lot of prayer, a lot of meditation, a lot of speaking to remind people that time is as fixed as a proof in science. You know, and think about a proof in science. 500 years ago, it was scientific fact that the Earth was flat. And everything revolved around the Earth, the sun, the solar system, and whatnot. It's amazing how scientific fact changes with time.
2: Isn't it?
0: But what I believe you're looking at is your ability to conceptualize beyond the boundaries that we were told exist, which don't. They really don't. You can go back to the past just as easily and change entire events in your life as easily as you can talking to someone on the street today. It all exists multidimensionally.
2: It's one of the reasons that I do what I do on this program. You just mentioned it. You said, what's today true in science, tomorrow is suddenly untrue.
0: Yeah.
2: And that's exactly right. And these people with their noses in the air and their PhDs held high,
0: yes.
2: A lot of times they're just flat wrong. They're just mm-hmm. wrong. And so I'm not going to be afraid to explore all of these other areas because they can be as wrong as you can or I can or anybody else can be. And science does not seem to be a fixed thing. Only today's proclamation.
0: Precisely. It's like someone asking you to paint the house art and you just paint a small little spot on it. And to you, if that's all you can see, then you have painted the house.
2: Yeah, that's it, exactly. What wild card line, you're on the air with Speaking Wind. Good morning.
3: Good morning. Good morning, Speaking Wind.
0: Good morning.
3: I'd like to run this theory behind you on this patience and anger thing. I don't equate patience with inactivity, but in our anger, I think we're blocked from the truth source and the true action that we should take at that moment. And the thing with Art saying, yeah, I'd like to strangle that guy's neck, or maybe someone wants to punch someone in the nose, that may be true, but if we would just have this moment, this space between us, if we wouldn't just react right away, if we just had this little buffer zone, maybe it is a right act to do to stop someone forcibly or not. Does this make any sense to you?
0: Of course. What you're saying is a very, very solid truth in the sense that we each must find our own way.
3: Mm-hmm.
0: Only we know what we need to do.
3: Exactly.
0: No one can tell us. If we listen to someone else who tells us what to do, then we're following life through their experiences and not our own. And regardless of what we do, it'll always be the wrong thing. So, yes, we have to follow our hearts.
3: Right, because, you know, I sometimes I understand Art saying, you know, I just want to knock someone in the nose. And I you know, obviously we have all had that feeling, but sometimes that's not the right action. But then again, sometimes it is.
0: Yeah.
3: You know, their force is needed.
0: Yeah, as long as we embrace the situation
3: right.
0: and look at it and okay. accept it as being real, and then we can find our own way through the muddle and the mire.
3: Thank you. You've answered my... And let me ask you just one more question. You said you've spoken to aliens or whatever. Have you,
0: yes, absolutely.
3: Have you seen anything resembling beings dressed in sort of black, like almost like a Catholic priest's outfit?
0: Boy, have I.
3: Could you... I've been really... this has been on my mind. Could you explain who those might be or what your impression of them was?
0: I don't know who they were because I didn't speak to them,
3: okay.
0: but I did see them. My impression was... like,
3: please give it to me.
0: like somebody that has really missed the boat on humanity and has a big rock in their hand. You know, we regard aliens as somebody who can misuse us as human beings. But on the other hand, we think nothing of a scientist experimenting on a lab rat or on a cat or on another animal or a plant. And chances are, if and when we ever do reach another planet, and heaven help the life form, if it's perceptively lower than we are, we'll be just as guilty as doing that. But there are those that come with an understanding and a love that is beyond words to help. And there are those who come with a lot of knowing but not understanding, and they become the scientists and we become the lab rats. So use discretion. When you see anything like that, chances are if they intend to harm you or manipulate you in any way, you will feel a sudden heaviness in the air around you, like it's almost difficult for you to move.
4: Yes.
0: And if you can just get away, it's probably better.
4: All right. East of the Rockies, you're on the air with Speaking Wind. Good morning. Hello there. Yes,
5: good morning, Art.
4: Good morning, sir. Where are you?
5: How are you this morning? I am in Pennsylvania traveling down these highways this morning.
4: Oh, you're on the road. Okay.
5: Oh, I'm on the road. I have a couple things. First of all, I'd like to tell you, thank you for touching my heart this morning, you and Speaking Wind.
0: Well, thank you.
5: Over the years, I've learned one thing. To help deal with anger or rage, Art, as
4: yes.
5: you say that you have.
4: Yes.
5: First off, you have to learn to love yourself. As this gentleman said earlier, if you get up in the morning, you look in the mirror, and you tell yourself that you love yourself, that's a good way to deal with it. Because I've learned that loving myself, the true faults and the true goodness, I'm able to deal with things in a more positive manner. It's like a PMA, positive mental attitude. You can deal with everybody else's negativity as long as you have a positive force yourself. And that it seems that there's so much of the anger in the world as we have. It is good to be angry, but then get over it, because if you love yourself...
4: Well, I do. Listen, sir, I do have a live and let live attitude. I really do. Politically, I'm a libertarian. I think what people do is their own business. But when somebody comes and steps in front of me and puts their fist in my nose, I put it back. And I don't know how to stop that feeling. I don't turn the other cheek. I know that's what you're supposed to do, but I don't do that. I'm a very, very, very vengeful person. Listen,
5: well, I don't think turn the cheek is the answer either, but what you want to do is save yourself, and in saving yourself, you love yourself.
4: No, I intellectually, believe me, I do understand what you're saying. Can you hold on?
5: Sure.
4: All right, stand by. We'll try and keep you on the line during this break. This is interesting. Someone writes to me, "Hey, Art, I've got a cold, too, and I was so desperate that I tried your guest's suggestion. The salt water wash, the menthol behind the ears trick. I felt silly as hell and I was glad my wife was asleep. But it worked. Almost immediately, my head cleared up. Be sure and consult your shaman before trying this. Signed, Bill. I'm Art Bell, and this is Coast to Coast AM. All right. This is kind of interesting, and I'm going to take this just before we go back to Speaking Wind. I've been getting a lot of email and faxes about, have you seen that thing in the sky tonight? And now I've got a caller saying that. It's what you said. Have you seen that thing in the sky? Right, caller? What are you talking about, anyway?
6: All right. I'm walked home from work tonight, 2 o'clock.
4: Well, wait a minute. Where are you?
6: Logan, Utah.
4: Logan, Utah. Okay. And what are you seeing?
6: It looks, like a comet tail, extending from the horizon almost to a vertical straight up from where we are.
4: Really?
6: It's north by northeast.
4: Okay. Is it there now?
6: It was 10 minutes ago.
4: Is it now?
6: I don't know. I'm in the basement right now.
4: Oh, in other words, when you came in the house to go call, it was still there.
6: Yeah, yeah. Earlier, it had a head on it. That was much brighter than the tail, the rest of the, whatever it is.
4: Gotcha.
6: In addition to that, there were, looked like shooting stars coming off, it says you were looking up to it.
4: All right, I'll tell you what, now that you've said that, a gazillion people will go outside and look, so if there's something to it, you have given us a good warning. Thank you.
6: Thank you.
4: Take care, and we'll see if anything comes of that. Speaking of Wind, welcome back.
7: Thank you, Art.
4: Do you have any comments while we're at it on the whole ufology business and all these things like that man talked about that are being seen in our skies?
7: Oh, Art, they've been seen from time beginning. As a matter of fact, our seed was brought to this planet from the last one. And toward the ending of the fourth world, they all come back. They all come back. And we remember them. And they remember us.
4: Huh.
7: You'll be seeing more and more traces of this happening. But it's not to frighten you. They don't come for that reason. They come as observers to see how we'll fare.
4: Well,
7: they will also walk with us, too.
4: I can just tell you this. From MUFON directors in Georgia to Peter Davenport, who runs the UFO Reporting Center in Seattle, to all the other people I talk to, they're all saying the same thing. These sightings are all drastically, suddenly on the increase.
7: Oh, of course.
4: No surprise for you, I guess, huh?
7: No. As a matter of fact, you know, Art, more people encounter, and they're only our relations. That's all they are. And when you look at it in that regard, then it's like meeting your brother, sister, aunt, uncle, cousin, grandparents, whatever. There's a commonality. But if you remember, if you ever come across some of the old chronicles in history, whenever change came about, that changed the scientific proven fact of the day, It was embraced with the same fear concept. The world cannot be round. This is ridiculous because I can see that it's flat right over the horizon. Or you are definitely a sire, a spawn of Satan.
4: I know.
7: If you believe the Earth revolves around the sun, how silly that is. We are the center, or I am the center of the universe. Change is inevitable. And as long as we're willing to embrace it for that, then it's fine. But so many times we look at change as something that we cannot explain, and all of a sudden it becomes the enemy, and we end up, we don't hurt the change, we don't alter the change, we don't stop the change. What we do hurt is ourselves. We usually bang ourselves on the knee, scrape ourselves on the hand, or whatever. But the inevitable is going to happen. It's always happened, regardless of how much we went kicking and screaming down the hallowed halls of misperceived history.
4: Exactly right. Wild card line, you're on the air. Good morning. Speaking wind and nose buckets are with you. Where are you, please?
8: I'm in Santa Rosa.
4: Santa Rosa, okay. Extinguish your radio as a first item, you would please.
8: I would like to tell you about an experience that I had in 1972. I was lying across my bed when all of a sudden I felt this tremendous magnetic pull. It was so traumatic that it pulled me from my physical body. And then I seemed to be traveling. Instead, I went down into the earth, straight down into the earth at tremendous speed, and there seemed to be someone with me, and I felt a hand at my back, and he kept consoling me and telling me there was nothing to be afraid of. Soon we were at the center of the earth, and it was nothing but a hollowness of a globe, and as far as I could see, there was hollowness. I was led out into the center of this globe in a light that was shining down. We went down through this light, and then we came out on the side of a mountain somewhere in Mexico or Central America, because of the types of homes and villages that we seemed to pass over at a tremendous rate of speed.
4: Wow.
8: We finally came to this lake, and I looked down, and on the lake were 8 UFOs, and they were beside every 2 UFOs. There seemed to be a small building, like either making repairs or using it to draw water from this lake. And then I heard a woman's voice. She said, "June, can you hear me?" And I turned around, and I saw this woman all in white floating there in the air. And she said, "Until you escape from the world of godliness, will you discover the real truth?"
4: Well, I don't know. I don't know about all of that. Until you escape from the world of godliness, she said she was dragged down, bad direction to start with, and until you escape from the world of godliness. Speaking wind comments.
7: I know that a lot of times the people that I've encountered in life have had similar experiences, and what that does is, I'll just caveat it real quickly. It takes one in to their own selves, into within themselves, and shows them, is there anything that I have, that I have understood in life, basically? And they're always given a clue on how to fill up the void within themselves. And it usually occurs when there has been a loss or there is a worry about someone very close. These voices that they hear are very important, but they're very important to them, and it shows them a direction to go. But they are valid.
4: They are valid.
7: Yeah.
4: Okay. East of the Rockies, you're on the air with Speaking Wind. Good morning.
9: Good morning.
4: Hi there.
9: We're in Nashville, Tennessee, listening on WWTN.
4: The 100,000-watt monster. Yes, sir.
9: That's me. I would like to direct this question to Speaking Wind from a Native American standpoint. I was amazed, simply amazed, to find out that he was involved with a relative named Two Bears, as this was a name that was given me in a sweat, and never had I heard it before. I would like to hear his comments on any connection spiritually, or perhaps a meaning, and I'll sit back and listen for the answer.
4: All right.
7: Okay, the name Two Bear usually comes to those who are caught in a dilemma of some kind. They, first of all, the home of bear in the West is where one goes to take in all the events that have come into their life and sort through them, like the bear goes into hibernation, we go into hibernation. Solitude, We look at the things that have been affecting us. Is that for us and is that not for us? It's the ability of being able to let go of the things that are not for us and then to better understand the things that are. The to bear is the ability that one has to walk with one foot on the spiritual side of life and one foot on the physical side and to maintain the balance.
2: Remarkable. All right.

0: Let's go here. You're on the air. Good morning. Speaking wind and buckets below the nose with you.
1: Good morning.
0: Hi, where are you?
1: I'm Galana. I'm in Boston.
0: Boston. All right.
1: And I don't get you anymore, so I'm catching you out of Fort Wayne or Philadelphia or something.
0: Yep. One of the long-distance boomers.
1: I just got to tell you, it was 2 days ago, it was 76 degrees here.
0: I heard
1: and
0: that.
1: And it is 32 degrees now.
0: Is it?
1: Yes. But speaking wind?
2: Yes.
1: Will you marry me?
2: Oh, thank you. That is so sweet.
1: Well, you know.
2: But your winter is not going to be that cold. The coldest part of the winter will be on the west coast in the southern section.
1: Okay.
2: That will be the real hard and also the southwest.
1: Okay. Thank you.
0: All right. You're welcome.
2: You're welcome.
0: And take care. Well, that's the first proposal I think I've heard across these airwaves on my show. West of the Rockies, you're on the air with Speaking Wind. Hello.
3: Hi, Speaking Wind and Bucket Nose. Furry Mama from San Diego.
0: Yes.
3: It is such a holy night tonight. And you did it again, Art. You are getting so close to the real thing. I mean, you're actually it. But in the meantime, I just wanted to get through to say hi to both of you. And it's a beautiful night, and it's full of love in the air. And thanks for putting it there.
0: Well, you're welcome. Thank you. I hope we did put some there. Heavens knows it can use it. First time caller line, you're on the air with Speaking Wind. Hi.
4: Hey. Art Bell, this is Dewey from Dallas.
0: Dewey from Dallas. Yes, sir.
4: So many things I'd like to say. One question.
0: Sure.
4: Speaking Wind, what say you of Yeshua Mashiach?
2: I can barely hear you.
4: What say you of Yeshua Mashiach?
0: Yeshua.
4: Mashiach.
2: I don't know.
4: Lord help you.
2: Okay.
0: All right, well, that's a Bible thump for you there, and
2: I couldn't hardly hear him.
0: All right, well, Lord help us all. Wildcard line, you're on the air with Speaking Wind. Hello.
5: Hello, Art. This is Art in Arvada, Colorado.
0: Yes, sir.
5: I had a question. I have a belief that I'm from the very contrary tribe. I'm learning about that now. My second son is contrary in his learning. My first son is the mad scientist.
0: I'm not sure what you mean by contrary in his learning. What do you mean?
5: There were backward tribes who actually learned everything backwards, I guess, is my simple way of putting that. I had always heard my great-grandfather rather than my grandfather. My teachings are learnings. And I learn things usually backwards. I was thinking about, in a sense, with Art's, with nose buckets cold, you know, part of that is the anger, and the other part is that if the harp changed the emotions of the people, you know, recently, then it would make sense he's angry. I don't know. I know I come from a backwards way most of the time.
0: Well, you said that you learn things backwards all the way. I'm not exactly sure how to respond to that. Do you know what he's talking about?
2: Yes, you're referring to a contrary.
0: Yeah.
2: And don't think anything of it. Contraries are very important because they allow us to listen and see the mirror in our life in them. Living and being close to them is always difficult from a standpoint of the contrariness. They tend to make fun of things in very abstract ways, but when it's seen, when it's gleaned through correctly, they make a lot of sense. So don't give up on yourself.
0: Okay.
2: I mean, this is a good thing.
0: All right. First time caller line. You're on the air with Speaking Wind. Not a lot of time left. Hello.
6: Yes, my name is Diana.
0: Oh, Diana, I can barely hear you. Yell at us.
6: Okay, I'm calling from Tacoma, Washington.
0: Yes.
6: Okay, I have a question. First of all, I just recently started listening to your program, and I would like to know if you could briefly explain HAARP. And then for Speaking Wind, I have a question. He mentioned his manuscript and the address, but there was not a price mentioned on that.
0: Good point.
2: They were supposed to be.
0: How much is it?
2: The manuscripts are $75.
6: Okay. Each or?
2: Each, yes.
6: Okay. For each
2: yes.
6: One.
2: When the books come out, the manuscripts will stop, and the books, I assure you, will not be $75. They'll be about $18.50.
6: Okay. Also, about the anger topic that you were talking about?
0: Yes.
6: Okay. When your caller, Kathy, called?
0: Yes.
6: Okay, it was kind of irritating the fact that I have been on the phone for about 3 hours trying to call you, and here she's been talking to you several times, and yet she's using that first-time caller line.
0: You know what? Was she on the first-time caller line?
6: Yeah.
0: Oh, no. Yeah. Then I screwed up. I shouldn't have.
6: And I thought, this is kind of right up there with the traffic offenders on the freeway that don't read the signs.
0: No, you're right. I should have blown her up, but I didn't somehow. I'm not all there tonight, so you'll have to forgive me. Kathy knows better.
6: Yeah. If I may, for Speaking Wind, about the dreams, since you seem to be really in tune to those.
2: Uh-huh.
6: I had a dream once where it was kind of almost like real. It was where I was living. And I went out into the yard, and the sky turned crimson red. But it only went like halfway. There was an actual dividing line. And then the sky faded back. Would that be any kind of have any kind of meaning to you or definition as far as where we were at in the future sense?
2: I do believe so. During the time that you were having that dream, chances are very high that you were caught in a dichotomy. One side of you on whatever issues you were working with at the time was saying, no, be subtle in your life, be the quiet one, and the other side was, I need to attract attention, I need to do something that will get me noticed. And because of the familiarity of the house, and what did you say was half?
6: I was very young. I was, you know, like 15 at the time. But it kind of bothered me because I felt almost like it was a warning that our time was like half over with. That's
2: half
6: the
2: over with?
6: I got from.
0: You were saying half the sky is red, correct?
6: Right. It
2: came
6: from the horizon, went up. There was like a halfway line right across the top of the sky.
2: Okay, half of the sky was red, and the other half of the sky?
6: Red. It was blue. And then it faded back to all blue.
2: Okay. One of the things that the dream was sharing with you is to keep remembering, keep this in your conscious, cognitive mind, that as you walk through life, and you're very fortunate to have received this at such a young age, that life is split in two parts. The red is symbolic of the physical part because we have red blood going through our veins, and the blue is symbolic of the spiritual part. So keep the two in balance. Apparently, you have the ability of being very intuitive and are able to glean through situations rather easily. And you're also able to tune into people's thoughts and to look behind their words in relationship to the meaning that they have versus the words that they speak to you. And it was just a reminder to keep your balance, keep your spiritual balance with your physical balance, because it'd be real easy to go overboard on either side.
0: All right. Speaking Wind and Nose Buckets are out of time. Show seems to be ending. We're going to have to go. It has been such a pleasure to have you on here tonight. Thank you for doing so much of the work, and we will certainly have you back again, my friend.
2: Thank you, Art. And I'll tell you one thing. I hold you in a very high place, even before I talk to you.
0: Thank you very much, and get some sleep.
2: Thank you, Art. And you will get, can I get a tape of the show?
0: Of course you can. I'll arrange it. Good night, my friend.
2: Good night, Art.
0: Good night, all.

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1: 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We'll be hitting that 200 mark soon. Hi, everybody. This is Coast to Coast AM. Actually, lots of coasts. Tahiti to the Caribbean to the North Pole into South America. That's a lot of coverage. And that's the extent of about how much I try to think about it. All right, it's Friday night, Saturday morning, so anything goes. You guys name it, we'll do it. I do have a few thoughts on a few things. Bosnia, of course, remains in the top of the news, and they had the big meeting in London yesterday. And so tonight, yet we have another threat from NATO. Earlier in the day, NATO met in Europe. NATO and the Russians, and they were there. When the meeting ended, President Clinton trotted out and said the NATO partners had reached agreement. And then right behind him came the Russian representative who said, wrong, they had not agreed. Now, I guess the president meant everybody but Russia, you see, agreed. Now, the Russians, more or less on the side of the Serbs, so they're not agreeing to heavy airstrikes against the Serbs. NATO's threat is the latest. This is NATO threat number 94. Actually, I don't know if that's true, but, you know, there's been a lot of them. Leave the last safe haven, Garoshka, alone, or else. The or else would appear to be a bombing campaign. The U.S. wants, despite Russian objectives, and to be fair, the Russian or the French and the British also are going along with us. The Bosnian Muslims say, not enough. And can you blame them? We've promised more or less protection for them, named the safe havens, and now we are down to one, count it, one safe haven. They're not even going to call Sarajevo a safe haven. The Serbs are openly defying, of course, the latest threat, saying, well, look, we can open two fronts if we need to. One against the Muslims, and the international community will not be a problem. So we can open two fronts. At any rate, the meeting in London arguably was not a success. Americans had wanted complete agreement. They didn't get it. The intensity of the airstrikes and the scope, in other words, they're going to be limited to Garoshka, not to include Sarajevo. So the threat now is, don't you take this last safe area. Yes, we know you've taken all the others, but don't you take this one. If you do, we're going to bomb. So the Allies, NATO, will now send a messenger to the Serbs with the latest threat, which they no doubt will put on a pile of previous threats. The Allies will meet tomorrow to act on the threat. Now, our president said, boy, it was a really good deal. This was a good meeting. And that attacks could actually begin as soon as tomorrow, soon to be today. As a matter of fact, they issued some sort of statement about it's going to be bad news for them. If they begin massing to attack Garoshka, bad news. We're going to really hit them hard. Bob Dole's comment on the meeting was, quote, it seems the London meeting was a disappointment. Another dazzling display of ducking the problem, end quote. Oh, my. Administration officials say this is different than previous warnings, but they do admit that it's going to be lights out for the UN if this fails. Now, you'd think a statement like that would really encourage the Serbs. In other words, we're going to make one last try at protecting a safe area. But if it fails, that's it. Boy, the UN's out. Now, where does that serve up the motivation to the Serbs? Anyway, what do you think the UN will do? Will they indeed strike? Will the strikes be effective? Will the Serbs shake and rattle when they get this warning? When the little UN messenger, probably in a little blue UN helmet, runs in with this latest threat. Actually, the threat, frankly, is more from NATO than it is for... As a matter of fact, a lot of the UN is being cut out now. NATO is not happy with the UN, and can you blame them? Who is? Anyway, they're trying to get UN personnel the hell out of the way. So if the bombing does begin, if, I said, they won't be able to take blue-helmeted people and chain them to targets. So that is the present sad state of affairs. I thought that the Dateline, I think it was Dateline NBC program earlier tonight, had a story worthy of our discussion. There was a crime in California, a terrible crime. A man was running a gun store. I think he was 58 years old, and that was his business. And he had a wife and family, and his business was a gun store. Well, a couple of little black kids, well, one a kid, one an adult, teen, came in, and they were intent on robbing the guy. Well, they ended up beating him to death, took a pipe, and just beat this guy to death. The bad guys, kids, whatever, one adult, got life in jail, no possibility of parole. The other one, a juvenile, got the max sentence, basically to be held in juvenile custody until he's 21 years of age. The surviving widow is in desperate financial straits. She is going to probably lose the house and has already lost her husband. And they showed a court scene where she said, you know, here was my husband, showed a big portrait picture of him, and said, here he is now, and threw a box of ashes. This was, you know, at the sentencing, and threw a box of ashes down on the table. Anyway, the widow is now suing the parents of both families, of the juvenile and of the adult, in prison for life. She will receive some help from California's victim fund, but she's going beyond that, and she's suing the parents of both families. They say, not fair, we didn't do it, it was our child, it's going to ruin us. We'll lose our house, we'll lose everything we've got. She got a $250,000 judgment from one of the kids. Now, that was touching. He went on to say, oh, I'll probably have to work my whole life to pay this off. And well, who cares? But the question is about the family, the families, both in this case, both say they'll be ruined. And as a matter of fact, to add to the whole mix, there is now a bill on the California governor's desk, which I'll bet he signs, that would even remove the requirement to sue. In other words, if your cute little progeny goes out and does something awful, you, as a parent, could be paying for it the rest of your natural life. You could lose what you have. And I wonder how people feel about that. Maybe a little inducement to more parental responsibility, or unfair? What do you think? Was a little shocking. I mean, on the one hand, parents are in a way responsible for what their children do, but by the time they get to be teens, you're not always in control. I mean, should they be able to sue you and virtually take everything you've got for what your child does? That's what's going on, and that's the law. It's about to be signed there in California. And it doesn't matter whether it is or not. there can be civil suits, and indeed she is suing civilly. Affirmative action, still in the news. That thing between the governor and Jesse yesterday really stirred it up. UC Board of Regents, of course, voting late last night to end all affirmative action. What will the loss of race and gender preference mean? Well, about half of this year's class was chosen because of gender or race. Jesse Jackson, in kind of a funk about the whole thing, said, "Why America's educational system has been hijacked." So do you think the UC Board of Regents did the right thing? I do. Affirmative action either is or isn't. The president, of course, the other day saying that we shouldn't end it, we should mend it. Now that's silliness. Because you either have affirmative action or you don't. And affirmative action to me means, has to mean, preferences, racism, quotas, some yardstick by which to measure whether you are affirmatively acting. Right? There must be a yardstick to determine if there is action going on. That's why they call it affirmative action. So, that's still a big firestorm going on. Very little news coming out of the Waco trial. All I can give you tonight is that yesterday, Lloyd Benson, the former Treasury Secretary, you'll recall, during the Waco days, had to go in front of the committee and admit very poor coordination. In fact, imagine this. Lloyd Benson said he wasn't even told of the initial attack on the compound until hours after it was well underway. The Secretary of the Treasury, the boss of the ATF, wasn't told the raid was even underway until several hours after it was going. Do you believe that? I'm not so sure I believe that. And any more than I really believed that George Bush had very, quote, minimal information on Iran-Contra. Come on. Sure he did. He's an old CIA guy. He knew what was going on. And old Lloyd Benson, he must have known about the attack on Waco, too. But he went in front of the committee yesterday and said he didn't even know about it. Not me. Not until just hours after it was underway. Poor communication. Some rather startling new allegations on the Good Old Boys Picnic, the ATF annual get-together. These latest allegations are of rape, and drug use. Rape and drug use at a BATF picnic. Okay. The drug use. That says Bureau of Alcohol, Tobacco, and Firearms. And I guess they had all of them there, huh? Alcohol, tobacco, firearms. And maybe a little bit of fodder for the DEA guys. Amazing story, isn't it? Sad, but amazing. Spending cuts. The Senate has passed the $16 billion in spending cuts. But you recall the president balked, and so now they have added $7 billion in new spending. Interesting. Mostly California disaster relief. The president says he'll probably sign this one. So you cut 16, you add 7, then you make the president happy and he signs the bill. Okay. I've got a little information on the Waco hearings, days 1 and days 2, with regard to the amount of coverage given to the Waco hearings by the various networks, and I thought you might be interested. ABC had 2 stories. Average length, 4 minutes and 45 seconds in total. CBS had 2 stories, 4 minutes, 30 seconds. NBC had 2 stories, 3 minutes, 40 seconds. and PBS had four stories, 15 minutes and 30 seconds. Now, the New York Times devoted five stories, the Washington Post five, USA Today five. The top issues so far with regard to the press, this is what will get you. In the Waco hearings, the NRA role in the hearings has had 10 stories. 10 stories. Political motives have had 6 stories. ATF drug nexus, 3 stories. Government non-disclosure, 2 stories. And ATF military assistance, 2 stories. So what I told you about the coverage, the national coverage, of the Waco hearings is exactly true. It is weighted in favor of the ATF and the government by a long shot. I just gave you the figures, and you cannot ignore them. Next couple of stories, I guess, several stories in a way, about women. Women at work. Labor Department stats. This is pretty interesting.

$22,000. Women now make 76 cents to every dollar men make. And the question is why? And I'm sure that you out there, many of you have the answers. There was, I've got coverage of Susan Smith and a lot more here. I've got a lot of information on Odell. I really have too much news. But this is related to women, so I thought I would toss it in as well. The late ABC show did a piece on women in bathrooms. And it's all extremely sad. Apparently, women don't have, or one of their biggest complaints, period, is that they do not have bathrooms. There are not bathrooms for women, or enough bathrooms for women. So, I wonder what you make out of that. Not enough bathrooms for women. They showed long, long lines for women. And women were complaining bitterly that going to events, you know, movies and stage shows and wherever it is that women go, there are not enough women. Moreover, it takes them more time in the bathroom. Now, all of this may seem silly, but some women are getting so incensed and in a hurry that they're marching into men's rooms, which they say are empty or nearly empty. And it's a real horror. I mean, I would be horrified to be the one guy in a men's room and have a troop of ladies or a lady or a troop of ladies come marching in, demanding to be able to use the facility alongside myself. That would bother me. So I wonder if it would bother you. Anyway, that's a little more news on women. And women out there may wish to confirm it and say, yes, it is true art, or it's a bunch of baloney, and they were just doing a kind of a story that looks interesting. I have a feeling, kind of a sneaky suspicion, that it's probably true. Susan Smith. New details. The final hours, the final days before she killed her children. First, apparently, we found out, she was trying to drive off a bridge with her children. In other words, she was going to commit suicide with her children. But one of her children began to cry, so she kept going. Went on to the lake, where she first released the parking brake, was going to drown herself, then pulled it back again, what they say, then released it again, then jumped out of the car. They say they're trying to argue the motive was suicide. They said Susan was dispensing sex to her husband, ex, her stepfather, her boss, and her boss's son. That she thought of suicide every day. And, of course, the only question left for Susan is whether she lives or dies. That's really, frankly, about it. Whether she lives or dies, that's it. All right, folks. We break here at the bottom of the hour, and we prepare. Friday night, Saturday morning, two-way talk, next.

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1: Facts on Susan Smith. In regard to Susan Smith, the question of her guilt because of insanity is not even relevant. A mother who murders her own children by strapping them in a car and rolling it into a lake is obviously insane. No, the question everyone should ask is, did she know right from wrong? I believe she did. Why? Because she had an alibi and a story already made up. This also shows premeditation. Looks like a clear case of first-degree murder to me. And this, concerning Susan Smith, she was no more crazy when she killed her kids, as are most people who kill during crimes of passion. I agree with that. I absolutely do agree with that, but a crime of passion is generally considered to be a mitigating circumstance, isn't it? And then this fax. Hey, Art. How come you said the kids in the shooting, wasn't shooting, actually, it was a beating. How come you said they were black kids? It's very racist to mention that they were African-American community members. How do you know that the old white man didn't make them do it? Maybe he said racist things and tried to shoot them or something. Well, actually, sir, the words were the kids came into the gun shop to rob the white guy. Says you shouldn't talk about race when you talk about crime. That's Howard in Oakland, where there's a lot of crime. A lot of it black, too. See, Howard, that's why I mention it, because it's true. It's not true to mention, not racist to mention that they were black. I saw them on TV, so I saw they were black. And it's not racist, it's just simply true. The black community is well aware of it. And white kids, when they commit crimes, are mentioned also as white, many if not most times. Art, we live in Eau Claire, Wisconsin, 30 miles east of the Twin Cities. We're watching an hour-long, at least I think, weather special being broadcast on WCCO-TV that is reporting unprecedented tornado and thunderstorm activity in Twin Cities in our area. Started around 5:30 this evening, and the storms just continue to redevelop. They have interviewed pilots who have never seen anything like this before, this far north. The storms are slow-moving and just constantly redevelop. We'll be tuning you in at about 1 a.m., at which time the storms are predicted to be in our area. P.S., we used to listen to you on KEX. Portland moved west central Wisconsin, picked you up a while on WOAI, yeah, all the way from San Antonio, then WTMJ in Milwaukee, and wonderfully now from KSTP in Minneapolis, St. Paul. Well, let me tell you something. Our network took some hits earlier tonight up in the Oregon area. They have vicious storms going on. Hail, lightning. The weather continues to be a very, very big story. And something's going on with the weather. I don't care. I'm saying it. I'm not shying away from it. Something's going on. Like with the geologic activity, which, by the way, I also want to mention, it's been very quiet, nervously quiet, up in Northern California for too long now. And that's all I'll say about that. The weather, though, something's wrong with the weather. Really wrong. So I agree with the faxer from Wisconsin. And they had it so bad up at the network, we uplink on what's called KU-band. Actually, we downlink on C-band, uplink on KU-band. KU-band is a very high frequency, and it is affected when you have a density of rain. They had marble-size raindrops, I'm told, to the degree the network could not get its signal up to satellite. It simply could not get through the density of the raindrops. Something's going on with the weather. So, I've got more, but I will hold it. Are you ready? East of the Rockies, you're first up this morning on the air. Hi.
2: Hi. Art Bell?
1: Yes. Turn your radio off and tell us where you are.
2: I am in Kenosha, Wisconsin.
1: Kenosha. Hi.
2: Yes, and I have lived in northern Wisconsin, and this weather is not unusual.
1: It's not unusual?
2: No.
1: Even after what you heard that lady from Wisconsin say in the facts here?
2: Yes.
1: So you get lots of big storms like that up in Wisconsin?
2: Yes, in fact, it's been unusual weather because we don't have the tons of snow and everything up north.
1: Yeah. Well, this lady had words from pilots who said they'd never seen anything like it.
2: No, actually, I don't think it's unusual. I lived in an area where we were between two hills,
1: mm-hmm.
2: and they always said if a tornado came through there, it'd wipe out the whole area. And they had a couple touchdowns here and there, but I don't think it's unusual, but what I wanted to call you about tonight is, did you see 2020?
1: Which part?
2: About the Mexicans getting all kinds of aid from the United States and being able to cross over the border, pick up their checks.
1: No, but I'm very well familiar with the story.
2: That made me ill.
1: Well, that's just not news. That's been going on for a long time. Sure, they can do all kinds of things. They can cross the border and have their baby, and as long as that baby is born on U.S. soil, and my understanding is that at L.A. County Hospital, about 65% of all live births are to illegal aliens. 65%. They then are automatically American citizens, entitled to everything a citizen can get. Moreover, when they get to be 21, they can bring mom and dad and sisters, brothers, grandfathers into the U.S. Documents? No problem. $150, and you can be documented six ways from Sunday, matter of fact. West of the Rockies? Whoops, you would have been on the air. Wild card line, you're on the air. Good morning. Hello?
3: Is this Art Bell?
1: Well, I can barely hear you.
3: Art Bell?
1: Yes, that's me.
3: Okay, Art?
1: Yes.
3: Hold on.
1: All right, well, I'm going to give you about 5 seconds to get that radio turned off, sir.
3: Okay, can you hear me now?
1: Yes, where are you?
3: I'm in Missouri.
1: Missouri, okay.
3: Yeah, I just wanted to
1: say... Okay, you still got your radio on, sir.
3: Oh, hold on.
1: No, I don't think so. Sorry about that. We'll serve it up once, and I'll wait once, but not twice. When you get on the air, turn your radio off. I know it makes me seem like a cruel, ruthless dictator, but I guess I am. That's the way it's going to be. Turn your radio off. And so if I say turn the radio off, and you say okay, and I wait, and then the radio's still on again, and you have to turn it down twice, I mean, you must have a very unusual radio. That volume must just jump right back up by itself. First-time caller line, you're on the air. Hello.
4: Oh, my God, I'm on the air. I've been calling forever and cannot ever get through. Springfield, Illinois, my name's Eric.
1: So it's not true, Eric, because here you are.
4: Yes. About those boys that beat that man to death.
1: Yes.
4: I think they ought to take their parents, put them in jail with the kids forever. Take the parents' belongings. If there's grandparents alive, put them in jail, too, and take their belongings, too. I've never seen anything so sick in my entire life. A robbery's bad enough, but beating some old man to death with an iron pipe, I don't care what.
1: Yeah, and here this guy calls up and says it's racist to observe that they were black kids.
4: Yeah.
1: And, probably he said something to encourage all of this, to get himself killed. He probably insulted them or made a racist slur or something. Something he's got no basis of evidence for whatsoever, but he said it.
4: Absolutely. It reminds me of, like, when the Dahmer thing was going on.
1: Yes.
4: There was some guy going around saying Dahmer was a racist. I mean, you know, the guy, he ate like 17 people, and they're worried about that he was a racist.
1: Yeah.
4: Good evening.
1: Good evening to you, sir. Yeah, I remember that. Actually, I think that he gobbled people of both races. My recollection. Both races. First time caller line. You're on the air. Hello.
5: Hi, my name is Pat, and I'm from San Diego.
1: Hi, Pat.
5: Hi. I'm a huge fan of the show. I've been listening for a long time, and something you said tonight when I was driving home from my friend's house reminded me of something. I grew up in Alaska and lived through a lot of the earthquakes, the major one that hit up there, and ever since I went through that experience, I was real young when it happened, but I mean, it would be really strange, like I'd sense like an earthquake or a,
1: sure,
5: you know, something happening, and then it would happen. And it's really funny, a couple of something you said about, you know, Northern California being really quiet, and you know what you were saying about that.
1: Yeah, I think that not good. In other words, the little quakes, I think, relieve the strain, and when you don't have one for a long time, it's time to start worrying.
5: Yeah, I know. Well, what I was going to tell you is the other night I was outside. It was an extraordinarily quiet night, and the stars were out and everything, and I was thinking to myself, you know, I just had that sense that, you know,
1: it's
5: at some
1: coming.
5: Point, yeah.
1: You know, with your feeling about earthquakes, I suppose it is incumbent on me to ask you, what made you go to California?
5: That's a fair question.
1: Mm-hmm.
5: Well, actually, I lived in Anchorage for 12 years after that major one hit, and then, you know, I went into the military, you know, after that, and I ended up in Southern California because I was sent here by the military, but I decided to stay in San Diego because I fell in love with my husband, and, you know, I decided to blow off the fear of the earthquake, but I, at the same time, knew that that was, you know, part of the package deal.
1: That's fact, yes. Well,
5: but
1: San Diego is perhaps not as much at risk as north of the area.
5: Yeah, I agree with you, but I was just thinking how, I don't know, I've just been listening to the show for the last year, and I just identified with, I've heard other callers call in and mention that, you know, something's going to be happening, and I had a real strong sense that, I don't think necessarily San Diego per se, but it's been a long time since since 1989, that really bad one hit Northern Cal, and I don't know.
1: Well, I've got a strong sense that something's about to come. I've got to run. Thanks a million.
5: Thank you.
1: You take care. That's San Diego, and I've had this sense for a while now, sort of a pending sense of something. I don't know what it is, geological, weather, whatever, but something's on the way. Mother Nature is raising her hand, perhaps metaphorically in the way my wife finally came in and raised that fly swatter. Some interesting developments in the O.J. trial. O.J. Simpson's attorneys now say they expect to wrap up their case in about a week and a half. Now, this comes from court transcripts released Friday in the former football star's double murder trial. It was from a sidebar conference. And I guess I'm telling you, he said, Johnny Cochran, I'm going to finish in a week and a half. Now, he told the judge that. Now, Here's the thing you're going to want to watch for. According to Los Angeles television station, KCAL, Simpson's lawyers have hired a woman defense attorney to play the part of prosecutor Marcia Clark and put the defendant through a mock cross-examination. They have hired somebody in Marcia Clark's image. I wonder if they could really get the same driving temperament of Marcia Clark to put O.J. Simpson through the paces the way they think Marcia Clark will do it. You know, you can almost imagine the ad that must have gone in the newspaper for that one. Needed one mock prosecutor. Qualifications, well, you know, I've got to be fair here. Sharp, very intellectual, bitchy, whiny, effective, aggravating, professional. She is all of those. And you'd have to put an ad in like that anyway. So they did it. How O.J. did is an open question. Now, somebody here said that Michael, I think it is, from Orange, says the cross-examination rehearsal with a skillfully trained female attorney went so badly that O.J., they have decided, will not take the stand. Well, I don't know about that. How many of you can name one of life's little serious bothers? I had a serious one earlier today, and this is going to seem very trivial to you, but it was a major event at the time. I work all night, so I sleep at least during a portion of the day. Well, I was asleep, you know, and little fly lands on me. And you know how it is when you're asleep, but not asleep, and you're just awakening, and you feel the fly, and you go, you swish. I swatted him away. I suffered with this fly. It's hard to know to measure time, but it seems like an hour. I would, I'd whisk him away. A couple times I even hid under the covers, but then, of course, got too hot. So I came back out again. He was waiting for me. He'd land on my forehead. I had the nerve to land on my nose. Landed anywhere he wanted to land. Landed on my ear. And I didn't have the strength to be awake enough to do anything about it. Finally, I called in desperation for my wife, who came in with a fly swatter and ended his miserable little life right then and there. But I really suffered for a long time. It seems like a dumb thing. But I suffered. Powerless to do anything about it. Powerless to, you know, get angry enough or be awake enough to do anything about it. And this little fly tortured me for what seemed like hours. God, it drove me nuts. Wildcard line, you're on the air. Hello. Hello. Goodbye. On the wildcard line, you're on the air. Hi.
6: Good evening, Art. How are you today?
1: Fine.
6: I wanted to talk about something Mr. Santilli said earlier in the week.
1: All right.
6: He said that he was receiving a little bit of friction from the UFO community for the fact that he wasn't being very altruistic with his tape, that he had economic means in line for it.
1: That's right.
6: And I find that kind of incredulous because anybody I've ever seen in the UFO community, any self-proclaimed authority, always has an 800 number with something for sale for $29.95. Let me tell you, I have an 800 number. They're not cheap. They're in it for the money, too.
1: Yeah, 800 numbers are cheap now.
6: Yeah, and I find it's
1: a big bill. I mean, if you're selling something, it's a big bill. No, I thought Santilli's motivations were straightforward and maybe a little more straightforward than a lot of the people in the UFO community, as you say, who are hawking this or that. Of course, everybody who comes on a radio show just about has written a book. Do you want to hold on?
6: Sure, I'd love to.
1: All right, where are you, Bob?
6: I'm in Santa Barbara. This is Steve.
1: Santa Barbara, KQSB.
6: Yes, sir.
1: All right, stand by. We'll be right back to you after the news at the top of the hour.
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1: From the high desert, good morning, everybody, and welcome back. I've got a number of comments for you, but we've got a caller on hold right now. Wanted to hold through the news, commenting on the Santilli interview we had the other morning. Actually, we did it twice, I think. We did it late in one program and then early in the next so you all could hear it. Hello there.
2: Good evening, Art.
1: Yes.
2: Yes, there's something else along the same lines I'd like to mention.
1: All right.
2: Although I've not had the benefit of seeing the five stills of Mr. Santilli's film, I think that the technological abilities today to create really convincing and stupendous forgeries with computer graphics and what have you is going to be incredible. And I guess until I see it live on CNN, ABC, NBC, and the Fox channel, just like I saw the O.J. chase, I'm still going to have my reservations.
1: However, a couple of things to bear in mind. One, these came from film that Kodak has dated as a minimum of, I think, 30 years ago.
2: Mm-hmm.
1: So
2: that's
1: it's,
2: true.
1: It's
2: now,
1: not, no, what we've got here is not a product of today's computer generation, and really that is not a concern in this case. We have had talk to lots of people who've seen the 16-millimeter original black and white film, so it's a little different.
2: Well, if I was a betting man and I had $100, I'd put $40 down that Mr. Santilli's tape is genuine, $10 saying it's a fake, and $50 for myself. And again, I'm giving him the benefit of the doubt. I haven't seen his stills. And although the film may actually be from 47, we can't prove the date of the exposure.
1: Yeah.
2: And like I said, the ability to create incredible forgeries with technology will get better and better. So we're going to need more convincing proof to convince the general populace. But again, I try to keep an open mind.
1: All right, sir. Thank you. I would say, and I'm being honest with you, 90% of the faxes that I've received from people that have seen these photographs of the alleged alien abduction believe that it's real. And I'm going to stick my neck out, too, and it's been chopped off before, so who cares? I tend to think it's real myself. I guess that's why I've been paying so much attention to this. I think it's real. I think these are real photographs. Now, or the photographs are authentically taken from the 16-millimeter film, which I think is real. If I were a betting person, I would bet the larger bit of the money on it being real. I'm not saying I might not hedge it to some degree, but, and I've got my neck out a little here, I tell you, it looks real to me. It's the damnedest set of photographs I've ever seen in my life. And by the way, I said this yesterday, but I'm pretty proud of myself. I've done a lot of work on these. And I have sharpened them. I've done a lot of enhancement work. Not changing the nature of the photographs, but getting more detail out of them than was originally in them. I've done a lot of work. And so we've got a wonderful set of five photographs that we have been given nearly exclusive permission by Ray Santilli to publish. They're going into the newsletter. The newsletter is going to be going out and will hit your house fully 2 or 3 weeks before the national release. So we've got some pretty hot stuff here. Art, I can't believe it. Racist cops on dope? Well, he's referring to the story that the ATF racist picnic, allegations now of rape, and drug use. Anyway, he says, Art, I can't believe it. Racist cops on dope. In America? I've had my suspicions, but now it's on TV, so it must be true. I think I'll go shoot myself. Signed, Stu. And this from Kathy. Dear Art, women have long been viewed as objects to be used by society. Yes, women take advantage of women, too. Of course, they not only are expected to be satisfied for less pay, but they often don't fight for the inequity. It's not only how men see us, it's how we see ourselves, and therefore pass the pattern on to our children. It's important to realize also that the income women bring in is often not necessary for basic survival of the family, but goes to support the excessive lifestyle that our current standard of living idealizes. How else would we be able to afford the luxuries we enjoy that are hedonistic by comparison with much of the rest of the world, and even with ourselves 20 years ago? Kathy, of course, has a very, very good point. And we've been talking about the weather, and I've got a good fact on it that argues with what the last caller from Minnesota said. She said, the weather's no different. Yes, it is, and I'll read you this fact in a moment. Wildcard Line, you're on the air.
3: Good morning, Art from Cogo Land.
1: Hello.
3: Hey, I would be, well, you know, the stuff about women using men's bathrooms.
1: Yeah.
3: I might be a little concerned if somebody like Betty Friedan or Bella Abzug walked in and was standing next to me using the urinal the same way I do.
1: Yeah, well, I'm glad you're humored by all of this. I'm not. I think that if a woman came traipsing into the men's room while I was there, I would scream.
3: Well, anyway, hey, when you were talking about, and this I remember about 2 or 3 years ago, and it was a inner-city minority activist, and he was talking about the problems with gun control, and he was shouting about how we have to make the manufacturer of firearms accountable, how we have to make the manufacturer of ammunition accountable.
1: Mm, that's right.
3: And I was thinking what the finale to his tirade should be. We ought to make the makers of these children accountable. And, you know, what I mean by that is that these people are parents of these kids who are doing this killing and this violence, and there should be responsibility and accountability on the
1: to,
3: part.
1: To what degree is the question, thank you. And the story is, to briefly repeat, these two young thugs, black, walked into a gun store with robbery in their little heads. They ended up doing something they didn't have to do. They took a pipe and beat the guy to death. The widow is one of the kids, punks, was given life in prison because he was over the juvenile age. The other was a juvenile, be held until he's 21. But that's not the story in America anymore, because that's commonplace. Punks beat somebody to death, that's commonplace. What is not commonplace is that the surviving widow of this man has decided to sue the families of the children for everything they've got. And she's doing it. And there is a bill that would allow it to be done in California on the governor's desk right now, even going beyond allowing a civil suit, almost mandating that it occur. Go after the parents. And I wonder how you all feel about that. A little bit scary on the one hand. You can argue, well, then, yes, the parents ought to be responsible. It is their prodigy. They created this child. They shaped and molded this child. Or you might argue, despite the best efforts of some parents, the children will go out and commit crimes. And therefore, the parents ought not be responsible for the sins of their offspring. I don't know. What do you think? Wildcard Line, you're on the air.
4: Hello, Art.
1: Hello.
4: Yes, are you familiar with Revelations in the Bible?
1: The Bible. Let's see, I've heard of that. Revelations. Yes, I've heard of that.
4: Okay. Did it ever occur to anybody that the quickening happens to have a lot to do with Revelation?
1: Oh, I guess it's brushed our minds.
4: Okay. Well, with this quickening, there's a lot of things going on across the earth. The weather's just one of them.
1: It is, but listen to this, and here is a fact. Dear Art, I have never been able to say this word. Weather stats don't lie. Meteorological. That's how it should be said. I have been working on a presentation, which I'll be putting blah, blah, blah, blah, on somebody else's show. Well, who cares? As I've mentioned to you before, a book called The Survival of Civilization warned that As this interglacial cycle closed, it would be heralded by over 300 years' time of increased wind speeds, increased tornado activity, downbursts, severe cold, intense heat, hail, torrential rains, and flooding. He's tried to call me, he says, many times, but without success. So, you know, I had a caller or a faxer from Wisconsin who said, basically, Art, we live in Eau Claire, Wisconsin, 70 miles east of the Twin Cities. We're watching an hour-long weather special being broadcast on WCCO-TV, reporting unprecedented tornado and thunderstorm activity in the Twin Cities area. Began around 5:30 this evening, and the storms just continue to redevelop. They have interviewed pilots on the air who say they've never seen anything like it before this far north. And on and on and on. And apparently they're in the middle of them right now, and it is my observation the weather is changing. Or we're just having a very bad year, but I think arguably it is changing. It is becoming more severe. The weather, along with everything else, is going through a bit of a quickening. Art, about the ATF, what really boggles my mind about these guys is how they decide who is a threat and who's not. They claim that weapons in the hands of people like Randy Weaver and David Koresh is somehow a huge threat. Yet gangs in this country seem to have the run of the streets. Koresh and Weaver hadn't done anything yet to anybody. They simply wanted to be left alone. Yet gangs kill people every day, innocent people. Where is the ATF on this issue? Why aren't they beating down the doors of crack houses and confiscating illegal weapons held there, weapons which kill children, police, and anybody who happens to get in their way? And as far as the 14-year-old girl's testimony about being molested, though her testimony sounds genuine, isn't it convenient that David Koresh is not alive to defend himself? These hearings are a joke. Nothing will come of them, and as soon as they're over, it will be business as usual. And this, dear Art, you haven't touched on something you need to mention about women's bathrooms. I don't believe there is extra time spent in front of the mirrors. This is from Vince in Boulevard. Well, you're naive, Vince, but he does go on to make a good point. Did you ever notice women seem to go into the bathroom in pairs? It's true. This is especially noticeable at any athletic event, not stadium events, but little athletic events like girls' softball and so forth. Girls go to the bathroom in pairs. Why? To gab. Women gab, gab, gab. Vince in Boulevard. Yeah, I think Vince makes a good point, but I think there's still extra mirror time. I mean, the original faxer talked about a time and motion study. And, you know, that, I really believe that in any time motion study, ugly a thought as it might be, I think women just waste a lot of time and motion. And as Vince points out, they do go in pairs. It's like they can't go by themselves. They've got to have support, go with somebody they know. I never have figured that one out either, but it's just one of the many mysteries about women. Maybe some woman would like to call and explain, or even try to explain, why women use the restroom in pairs. Why it's important for one, in fact, they'll ask each other, you ready to go? Well, yeah, let's go. And up together they go, and they go. And we all know it takes time. So, you know, I don't know that their complaints are all that valid. I mean, last night's program showed women in very long lines trying to get into the bathroom. Some of them looking very fidgety and nervous and anxious. And the men's room, available. And it's because, for men, the bathroom is not a place where you socialize. It's a place where you go to get a job done, you know, and then you're out. Anyway, enough of that. East of the Rockies, you're on the air. Hi.
5: Art?
1: Yes.
5: Hi, this is Dennis in Houston.
1: Hi, Dennis.
5: I'm glad I got through. I want to talk about OJ.
1: Okay.
5: First of all, I'm enjoying watching it now. The DNA part was kind of boring, but now that the defensive case is sort of backfiring on him, I'm enjoying it. But
1: I guess I would translate that to mean you figure he's guilty.
5: Yes, I really do. But I want to get your opinion on a couple things. First of all, did you hear that Governor Pete Wilson said that the other day he was going to introduce a law that would only require 10 out of 12 guilty verdicts to put someone in jail?
1: Mm-hmm. There are a lot of people talking about that. I've even heard of simple majorities to convict.
5: Yeah. I think he may be onto something there. But I just wanted to get your opinion, first of all.
1: You know, I want to say this about Pete Wilson. I don't much care for Pete Wilson. I find that while a lot of what he says I agree with,
5: mm-hmm.
1: I see him as a big bandwagon jumper. I mean, whatever it is, it's going by. It looks like it's going to be a wagon going to the White House. He's jumping on it. 187.
5: Yeah.
1: Affirmative action.
5: Yeah. Well, I don't think he's going to get the nomination. I think it's going to be Clinton and Dole.
1: There is no way that a Republican convention is going to nominate somebody like Pete Wilson.
5: Yeah.
1: Anti-gun. Broke promises left and right, raised taxes, did all the things, got George Bush knocked out of office, is pro-life.
5: Yeah.
1: No way.
5: Yeah. Hey, if they have to retry OJ, do you think that new law would take effect by then so that they only had to have 10 out of 12?
1: I think that Governor Wilson is anticipating a hung jury.
5: Yeah.
1: And positioning himself
5: to go that route.
1: Accordingly, yes, sir.
5: Yeah. Did you hear the that former juror, Michael Knox, he was on Tom Snyder the other night, and he said that he thinks this jury is going to reach a verdict. He said he thinks the prosecution did a good job.
1: Well.
5: But I'm not sure if I agree with that.
1: How many former jurors have we heard from? Quite a few.
5: Four or five.
1: And what would you say the scorecard's been?
5: Mixed.
1: So then the result?
5: Yeah, I know what you're, yeah, that's the way I feel.
1: And where did you say you are?
5: Houston.
1: Houston, that's right. All right,
5: yes.
1: Thank you very much for the call. Yeah, so all it takes is one. Now, I'll tell you, I really do agree with Governor Wilson. But that doesn't make me want to jump on the governor's bandwagon, because I really do view the man as the bandwagon kind of guy. As a matter of fact, I am not excited about the next election, which now is 480-some-odd days away. And, of course, it's well underway. We've got the figures here on how much campaign money has been raised by the various candidates. And I don't know why. I'm not very excited about anybody just yet. And I've interviewed several of them. I will interview several more of them. I would love to interview President Clinton, actually. Wonder if I could do that. He probably wouldn't come on the show, huh? I guess he doesn't like to put himself, or maybe he would, in a position where he'd get some hard questions. I mean, really hard questions. Because I could ask him. I've got a lot of questions I could ask this person. You know, maybe I ought to try. I haven't even tried. I haven't even really thought about it till now. Mentally, I can sort of, I get this picture of some Serb general, back from the front lines, attacking one of the safe areas, and this little blue-helmeted messenger running up with NATO's latest warning, and the general yawning, pulling the big old cigar out of his mouth, receiving the latest warning, and putting it on this big pile entitled NATO Warnings. That may be, I guess, a little cynical, isn't it? Cynical. But I bet it's close to the truth. So once again, we've warned, you attack Garajda, and we're coming from the air big time. Do you believe us?
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1: Hey, Art. The rumored stories about women who are weary and miserable from standing in long restroom lines at restaurants and events are all true. The phenomenon has been occurring for 5 or 6 years. We have lots of time at that location to complain about this obvious inequity. Last weekend, I desperately braved the stronger sex, invaded their designated territory, and stood guard, enabling a few of us to use public facilities and get back to the event that we all had paid for. We are not created equal in this regard, as any time and motion study would reveal. Frankly, I believe too many men think that we have a bathroom fixation, and that this is something to tease us about. Well, we aren't laughing anymore, so if any architects are out there listening, please change this or prepare for more invasions from women with a purpose. SMA in Portland. Sorry. More invasions, huh? Promised. Boy. And this, dear Art, the 2020 program tonight regarding the San Diego gun store owner that was beaten to death during a robbery appeared to me to have been done by a white and a black. You know, they may be absolutely right. This is even better. Now, is it racist to say it's a white guy and a black guy? Remember the black guy said he could have stopped the beating but didn't. Remember? Yes, of course, he did. And I didn't see the other. I'm not even sure they showed him. So on the other hand, though, I have a newspaper article here. It does show the other guy's white. So now it's not racist, thank God. Can we now just discuss the issue here, which is, I don't care what color they are, they beat a guy to death with a pipe. And the issue is, should the families be financially responsible to the widow for what their offspring did? Whatever color they are, who cares? I mean, really, who cares? The issue is the crime and compensation and the rest of her life and the fact she's never going to get her husband back, never. And I listened to a lot of whining from this kid, the one black kid, who said, oh, I'm going to have to pay back $250,000. I'll be working the rest of my life to do this. Well, so what? So what? You know he's never going to do it anyway. And then there are the families, and they have some assets, and there is the question, should those assets be, in effect, confiscated? Dear Art, I spent a year in Japan as an exchange student with a Japanese family in Wakayama. We had several earthquakes over the course of the year, and the family dog, Wanta, always seemed to know it was coming. She acted a certain way, and we could always tell that it was coming. I guess a dog beats science. Ryan from Kogoland. Yep. If only scientists could bark, huh? West of the Rockies, you're on the air. Hi.
2: Hi, Art.
1: Welcome to the show.
2: How you doing? This is Robert Everett.
1: Everett Washington, KBI, yes.
2: Yeah. I want to ask you a question.
1: All right.
2: Okay. In the last year, you've had one guest on who never, ever, had anything personally to sell, and that was John Lear. And I'm wondering what his whole take is on this photo from England from Mr. Santilli.
1: You know what, sir? You know what? I have not yet talked to John about that, but I really ought to. I don't know that John's even seen the photographs. I could certainly see to it that he will see them. I have them, and I can send them by computer to John. So that's a very good idea.
2: Okay, and one more thing.
1: Yes?
2: I want to...
3: Call us toll-free at 1-800-618-8255.
2: For that.
1: Well, you're not allowed... Look... Now, you just used the word again. I can't allow that word to go on the air.
2: Okay, then
1: So now, don't say it's
2: the jerk, okay?
1: Well, now, it's not necessary to say that either. I mean...
2: Even if it's true?
1: All right, good.
2: I apologize.
1: All right. Goodbye. Before he says anything else, I can't air. uh, I've got I think I'm going to just hold this. It'll start too much trouble. First time caller line, you're on the air. Hello.
4: Hey, hello, Mr. Bell. This is Joseph calling from Southern Pines, W-E-E-B land.
1: Southern Pines, North Carolina, right?
4: Huh?
1: Southern Pines, North Carolina.
4: Yes, there it is.
1: Right.
4: And I'm glad I got into you. I really have been intrigued. The past couple months you were, oh boy, you were very complexed and actually perplexed over Operation Black Hole and the facts that you had.
1: Oh, yes?
4: It was very, very, oh, how do I describe it?
1: Freaked out.
4: Yes, yes, sir, yes, sir. And there's some things, I guess since June is over, I guess we wait until December on whether Japan, Indian Ocean, going with the series of earthquakes, which your guest on Dreamland had talked about.
1: Gordon Michael Scallion.
4: The cycle
1: ending, or at least coming by the end of the year, he predicts, yes.
4: Yes, so I'm interested to see that now that June is over, to look towards December. And one last question. You had said something, or I had heard something by, this was from a militia group in Montana,
1: yes.
4: which was talking about weather modification and had even alluded to the fact that the UN had, they had actually had some conferences in the mid-70s to this fact, and that they have the actual patents. Have you heard anything like this?
1: Yes, the Boutros weather machine. Sure, sir. Everybody knows about that. The Boutros, by golly, weather machine. Man, that's old news. East of the Rockies, you're on the air. Hi.
5: Hi. This is John from Houston.
1: Okay, John, you're going to have to speak up like you mean it there. Get into that phone.
5: Okay.
1: Oh, that's much better.
5: Okay. I wanted to tell you that I downloaded the Roswell images the other day.
1: Yes, sir.
5: And they looked really sharp. I wanted to ask if you had inquired or talked with somebody who's good with anatomy to look at those things and see if they could shed any credibility on what those look like.
1: Yes, sir. I have a report from a pathologist, a written report from a pathologist who, in England, who is sort of a stodgy, very mainline-ish kind of pathologist, who doesn't go, you know, he kind of sticks his neck out a little bit and seems to imply, although there's no way to know for sure, clearly, what he saw does not appear to be human.
5: But anatomically plausible is a variation on the human form.
1: Well, he commented, for example, on the brain. In other words, he was able to see the moving pictures that we have not yet seen.
5: Oh.
1: Where they actually exposed the brain and so forth and so on. See, he saw good close-ups, though somewhat blurry, of the internal organs. And so he was able to comment as a pathologist, and he rather thought that... I'll tell you, this story is beginning to grow. I understand a number of television stations are beginning to pick it up now, and Congressman Schiff is getting involved and doesn't discount this film. This is getting to be a really big story.
5: Yes, it certainly seems that way. Can we expect any further sets of these photographs to be internet?
1: Inevitably.
5: Yes, so I look forward to that, yeah.
1: You know, but it may be a while down line. Thank you very much for the call. And again, we do have them available on our bulletin board, which is up 24 hours a day. If you can get in, they're on the internet web. Our bulletin board number is area code 702. 727-1709, 1709, 702-727-1709, and there is an entire new area entitled Roswell in there. It'll be flashing, and you simply choose that area, and that's where you'll find the photographs. Just wait till you see the processed, more detailed versions that I've got, which you will see soon,
6: which will be published in our newsletter. All right, back to the phones we go. Wildcard line, you're on the air. Hello.
7: Wow, Plan B worked.
6: Plan B worked, yes, indeed.
7: Hi, this is Midiana in Portland. I usually call you on West of the Rockies, but I thought, what the heck,
6: I'll That's true.
7: I've got a comment about just about everything that you've brought up, but I'll synthesize it.
6: All right.
7: I was wondering if you were possibly open to opening up the alien line tonight.
6: The alien line.
7: Alien line, yeah. You do that on Fridays sometimes.
6: Sometimes. I'll mull it over.
7: Well, for two reasons. After that gentleman fact, that Serbian gentleman faxed you, I was thinking, and I remembered yesterday, I remembered some prophecy that I had read about a month ago, and it was from, actually, it was a Serbian shepherd at the turn of the century, and it's quite, I guess, quite well known in Serbia. They each household has one. He predicted they would ultimately lose, but it would take a while. And he also predicted World War III. Being largely an air war, and that after whoever survived, it would be a period of peace where, how did he put it, people would no longer remember their birthday. You know, that people would live that long, and that kind of rang a bell with, you know, with what some of the other people had said. And also, I kind of just, for humanity's sake, I want to know if any, you know, if there's an old creation proverb that you can't spit in God's eye, too often, so I just want to know if anybody in the cosmos noticed the, you know, courageous people of Sarajevo, if it mattered to anyone. And on another topic, I wanted to plug Dr. Goldberg. I don't know if you remember having him on, but...
6: Of course, I've had Dr. Bruce Goldberg on many times.
7: Yeah. Well, I ordered some of his tapes that, you know, that I was interested in, and, you know, people may not be interested in the subject, but one of them happened to be blank, the one I was interested in, and I called him the next day and left a message, and he was really sweet. He called me right back, and he sent me a replacement and even sent me something extra. So just in these days of people not doing anything for anyone, right, I thought it was...
6: He's a great guy, and it's a great subject. Thank you, dear. Dr. Bruce Goldberg lectures and works in the field of past and future lives. I'm particularly intrigued at the concept of future lives. Obviously, reincarnation, or a form of reincarnation, or just the way he happens to believe things are. And they have indeed progressed people into future lives. Pretty freaky, huh? Do you ever wonder whether we're really in control? Or just playing some great preordained play here on Earth. That while we think we have free will and free choice, all is actually preordained. And it is only our perception that we are following by choice a certain path. Don't think about that too hard. It'll drive you to the edge of madness. West of the Rockies, you're on the air. Hi.
8: Howdy.
6: Hello.
8: Art, this is Bill in Ready.
6: Yes, sir.
8: And you guys were talking about affirmative action yesterday.
6: Indeed, we were.
8: Can you define affirmative action?
6: Yes, I can. Affirmative action is when you give a preference to somebody because of sex or color, or you give, as in a hiring preference, or you hire them in order to meet a quota. Keyword, action. In other words, you do something as an employee.

0: action, which is, in their estimation, affirmative. But in the more narrow sense that we talk about affirmative action, sir, it is a preference or a quota or an action because of somebody's sex or color. Okay?
1: Mm-hmm. Well, that's what I thought, but I thought I'd ask somebody else to see what they said on it.
0: All right. Well, that's what I say on it, sir. Otherwise, I guess you could say, we are raising we're raising taxes, and we consider it to be an affirmative action. I don't know. Wildcard line, you're on the air. Hi.
2: Hi. All right, Bill. Excuse me. I turned off my radio there.
0: Good for you.
2: I want to let you know I've been listening to you for about 2 years and a half, and I'm calling from Reno.
0: Reno.
2: KOH.
0: Of course.
2: And I have some sad news.
0: Uh-oh.
2: I'm no longer listening to you, and
0: uh-oh,
2: I'll tell you why.
0: Then how come you're calling me?
2: Because I'll tell you why.
0: That's a very affirmative action.
2: No. You turned me on to a Udenin Bearcat XLT, one of the last Mohicans.
0: Scanner, yeah.
2: And I find it more entertaining.
0: Well, it is entertaining.
2: I love it.
0: And I'll blame you
2: a bit.
0: And
2: I'm hooked on it.
0: Yep, well,
2: and
0: that's
2: the
0: fine
2: reason why I'm listening to you tonight is because it's sent off to Sea Crane to be modified.
0: Well, now that you've told me all this, I'll just call Bob up and you'll never get it back.
2: Oh, I hope not, because I sure have been missing it. And I thank you so much. Your products. We've gotten gold roses, we've sent out absolutely fresh flowers, we've bought tuna and eaten salmon, and it's just been great. Now, I do listen to your first hour, and I do have my pastor listens to your program in the first hour.
0: Wow.
2: So I've got about possibly maybe 15 people out there listening to you. But now that I have this beloved scanner...
0: Uh-huh.
2: It's all your fault. Have a good night.
0: Yeah, thank you very much. I'm not sure how to react to that. It is true. Scanners are a trip, you know. I mean, find out what's going on in your community. If you have the guts for it. Now, if you have never listened to the police, for example, and you begin listening to the police, it's really going to freak you out. I'm not kidding. You have no idea what's going on around you. And frankly, scanners are not good for everybody because maybe there are some things that you don't need to know, that you shouldn't know, that will just, as I said, it will freak you out to know. The crime going on around you, you'll be suddenly aware and uneasy. So it is a mixed bag. But for those who like reality, it's really a trip, and I, too, love scanners. But it'd be really rude for me to be listening to a scanner, as well as illegal, while I'm on the air. On the wild card line, you're on the air. Hello.
3: Well, hi, Art. This is Rick from Reno.
0: Hi. Another Reno call. Two in a row. Yes.
3: I'm your mad factor. Usually I fax you, but have the night off. I wanted to comment on a caller earlier. I had mentioned that law in California allowing verdicts by 10 jurors.
0: Yes.
3: And, well, my understanding is it's already been killed in committee, but he had asked if it passed, could it be applied to OJ in a retrial? And my understanding on that is that anything along that line would be considered ex post facto, so he would still have to be tried according to the laws as they stand at the time the crime is committed.
0: Interesting. I was more interested in sort of the political aspect of it. I've been watching Governor Wilson very carefully,
3: mm-hmm,
0: and he's a real bandwagon kind of guy, and there's something about that bugs me.
3: Oh, yeah. I've watched him for quite a while. He jumps on any bandwagon. The Pauly class thing, he decided to become tough on crime, and then...
0: Do you think there's any chance at all that he could be nominated by a Republican convention?
3: No, but I think there's an excellent chance he could get a vice presidential nomination.
0: Oh, you bet.
3: You know, Bob
0: oh,
3: Dole.
0: Oh, you
3: Bob
0: betcha.
3: Dole were to get the nomination, he might decide, well, I need California.
0: Oh, you betcha. Look, whoever gets the Republican nomination needs California.
3: Yeah.
0: And
3: well,
0: so

0: So that's got to put him right up there at the top of the list. Now, given a choice, let's say Dole got the nod.
1: Uh-huh.
0: Given a choice between Governor Wilson and Colin Powell.
1: Yeah.
0: That'd be a hard choice.
1: Well, no, it's a no-brainer. It's Colin Powell, but I don't think he's interested.
0: Well, you say it's a no-brainer, but the election literally depends on California.
1: Yeah.
0: And if Clinton loses California, he loses the election. I mean, that's all there is to it. It's gone. He's history.
1: Yeah. I don't know if he can even win it with California. It's hard to imagine a state he could carry right now, but you never know what's going to happen. Dole is, he's not that inspiring.
0: I'm not inspired, frankly, yet, really, at all. I hate to say that, but I'm not. I have not yet become excited. Maybe,
1: well, neither have I.
0: Maybe it's a little early. Listen, I've got to run. We've got a break coming up here. All of them, and I like Pat probably, Buchanan, best of the bunch, but still, I mean, I'm just, and why not? Why am I not excited?

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1: Dear Art, the cheap and simple solution to the bathroom problem, remove all of the mirrors. JK in Oregon. Well, that's not a bad... I'll tell you what we could do. You could sure make a study, couldn't you? You could have two ladies' rooms, and in one of them, you could remove all of the mirrors. And in the other, you could leave them in. And then you could see, over a period of time, just like with the little highway counters, how fast they go in and how fast they come out. Maybe we could prove something there. I am suspicious, and I think that our friend of the facts here a little while ago had it right, of women who go in pairs to the bathroom. Does any woman out there wish to try to explain that to all the men out here? Probably not. From Bryn Marie in San Francisco, same subject, bathrooms. I don't suppose you've thought of this, or maybe you have, but it's not as easy for women to perform, number one, as it is for a man. We have a lot of clothing to undo, generally. If we're out for an evening function, there's pantyhose involved and so forth. Yeah, I know all that. The reason it takes longer for a woman to perform the same bodily function as a man is we have to get undressed. Believe me, primping has nothing to do with it. Honest. I've had the occasion to be in bathrooms labeled for either or neither gender, and men primp too. Oh, yeah? Hardly. Bryn, if I could get away with unzipping one zipper to answer nature's call, I certainly would. Signed, Bryn. Well, look, I am allowing, and I do understand, that women have clothing that men don't that must be removed. Fine. Having said that, and even allowing for that, I'd be willing to wager you money that a time and motion study, as suggested by an earlier faxer, would clearly show that women primp more, gab more. I mean, if not, then I want someone to call and explain to me why they go in pairs. Men don't do that, I guarantee you. Men don't do that. You never turn around, hey, Joe, you ready to go? Well, yeah. Well, not yet. No, let's wait a while. Well, I can't. Well, okay, then we'll go. Never, I guarantee. There's never a conversation like that between men. Never. Why is there among women? East of the Rockies, you're on the air.
2: Hi, Art.
1: Hello.
2: Yes, have you ever heard of stories about aliens from outlaws from the West, like William Bonney, a.k.a. Billy the Kid?
1: I've heard of Billy the Kid. Yeah, your phone sounds terrible, sir. What kind of phone are you on?
2: Oh, I'm calling back. This is that $19.95 dollar phone that I bought, I told you about.
1: So I didn't like it last time either. You've got to get yourself a new phone, sir.
2: Have you seen the time-lapse pictures of Billy the Kid?
1: Have I seen the what pictures?
2: Time-lapse.
1: Time-lapse?
2: The still photos.
1: No. Well, I mean, in my life, I suppose I have, yeah.
2: Well, they're pretty interesting.
1: All right, sir, thank you. But your phone isn't. You've got to get a better phone. You're all muffled, and you're hard to hear, and you need a new phone. Don't buy cheap phones. I'm telling you, people, don't buy cheap phones. Now, maybe it's cool with him because he can listen to me. He doesn't have to listen to himself. The rest of us have to listen to that muffled phone. Wildcard Line, you're on the air.
3: Hi there. It's Mickey in Belltown.
1: Hi, Mickey.
3: How is Arturo this morning?
1: Reasonably well, thank you.
3: Well, I have been wondering how the lack of courtesy and respect might be affecting young people and crime in general.
1: Well, why do you wonder about it? It's obvious.
3: Well, it is obvious. And I'm disturbed because I hear so... Well, one example... I never hear any of your callers, except myself, refer to the president as president.
1: I call him president.
3: Well, it's Bill or, you know, well...
1: Billary or... Yeah, but,
3: yeah.
1: You know, look.
3: I think
1: it's nothing new. If you don't like a president, then you don't give him respect. And I remember I
3: you respect
1: for years,
3: the office.
1: For years they said that cheap actor that.
3: No.
1: Yes,
3: listen,
1: they did.
3: No. Listen, you know I'm a liberal.
1: That second-rate actor. Don't you remember people calling him a second-rate actor? Come on.
3: Listen, I, at that time, call-in programs were almost all hosted by liberals.
1: I was doing a call-in program then, ma'am.
3: Well, I didn't get to it that time.
1: Well, but I'm telling you the way it was, and I'm telling you what liberals came on and called Ronald Reagan, everything in the book.
3: Well, I never heard it, but I know that I personally and none of my liberal friends personally ever did that. I just think that
1: you never said disparaging word about Ronald Reagan.
3: You can criticize a person's actions without disrespecting the office.
1: You never heard the phrase the Teflon president, huh?
3: I don't think that's disrespectful. I think that shows they thought he was artful, and he was.
1: Well, okay. So then, if the Teflon president means an artful president,
3: yes.
1: Then Slick Willie means an artful President Clinton.
3: Yes, but
1: very artful.
3: Well, in the field of politics, both of them. Certainly, Reagan was, and Bill is, whether you like it or not.
1: I even object to the use of their two names in the same sentence.
3: Bless your heart.
1: I'll see you later. Yes, the Teflon president, why, that's just referring to an artful man. Finally, a phrase that she had at least heard. So then Bill is no doubt particularly artful, isn't he? Slick Willie. It's just a way of paying the man a compliment, saying how adept he is at the world of political intrigue and dodging and the ability to answer any question put to him with no sort of answer at all. That's slick. Artful. East of the Rockies, you're on the air. Hi.
4: Hey, Art.
1: Hello.
4: It's Jim from Tuscaloosa, Alabama again.
1: Hi, Jim.
4: How you doing tonight?
1: Fine.
4: That's good. Listen, I hadn't heard you come in on your book. How's your book coming along?
1: Well, it's a secret.
4: It's a secret?
1: You know, it's coming along fine.
4: What kind of cover are you going to have?
1: It is being specifically designed for the book by a man, a commercial artist, who did live in Tennessee and now lives in Las Vegas. And he sent me a portrait caricature as a present.
4: Yeah.
1: And the publishers who are publishing my book came to visit me about a month ago or more.
4: Yeah.
1: And they saw this and they said, my God, what a wonderful book cover.
4: Yeah, well, listen, I had a kind of an idea, like maybe you might be interested in putting on the cover.
1: What?
4: How about you and your wife and your cats?
1: Well,
4: in times of Art Bell.
1: Well, you know, that's...
4: I like to see cats.
1: Well, you're going to see them. There'll be photographs of my cats in there. Blue.
4: Oh, are they?
1: Oh, come on now. Would I write a book with
4: them? Hey, look, I got a lady that lives next door to me. She got about 15 or 20 cats.
1: Yeah.
4: And, you know, she's a cat lover.
1: Yeah.
4: And those are the well-behaved cats you have ever seen.
1: All of them?
4: Yes, sir. They don't never... I got a bass boat out in the back. You know how cats like to get up and stuff? They don't even get my boat. And she adores them. You ought to see him when she had a little bitty baby. You can hear him over there going, meow.
1: If I was
4: him all the way across the yard.
1: If I was a cat, I wouldn't get in a boat either. I mean, the only thing around you then is water. All right, well, thank you very much for the call. Of course, as a matter of fact, I have got some of the best. I'm holding back all the good stuff, you know, for my book. Can you blame me? The really good stuff I'm holding back. I've got a picture of my 17-pounder actually smiling. It is a gosh darndest cat picture you've ever seen in your... It's a close-up of his face, and he's smiling. There's an actual cat smile on his face. There will be photographs of Shadow, my new cat, who is the most lovable cat I have ever seen in my whole life. God, she wants to make friends with my big cat so badly. She comes up, and she does things like lick his face. What does it do? It just ticks him off. He's been in a foul, spitty mood ever since she showed up. and she pushes them around. It's really kind of embarrassing. East of the Rockies, you're on the air. Hi.
5: Yes, hi. My name is Arthur.
1: Your name is Arthur?
5: Right.
1: What a fine name that is. Where are you?
5: Way up here in Presque Isle, Maine.
1: Presque Isle, Maine?
5: Right.
1: Well, I'm sure glad to have you on the show.
5: And I was wondering, have you ever heard tell the book Alien Abductions, UFOs, and the conference Massachusetts Institute of Technology?
1: No, I didn't know they did anything on it at all.
5: Okay, well, they put out a book. It's about 450 pages or so, put out by a C.D.B. Bryant.
1: I'll be darned.
5: And that was taking place in 1992, and I was just thought maybe you might be interested in maybe either having that this person on your show, or maybe you might even be interested in picking up the copy of the book yourself and reading it yourself.
1: I'll put it on the list.
5: Okay.
1: Before you go, I want to ask, Maine, you're way, way, way up there in the northeast corner. Has your weather this year been what you would call normal or weird?
5: Sort of weird. It's been really dry.
1: Dry?
5: Yeah. We usually get a little bit more precipitation, but this year it's been awfully dry. And yesterday we got a little bit of rain.
1: Huh.
5: Anyway, so where are you located there, Art?
1: Well, I just finished talking about that. I'm located in my own home.
5: Oh, you are?
1: Yeah. How about that? I do my show from home. Isn't that cool?
5: Well, you don't have to travel very far, do you? That must be nice.
1: It is. I used to have to drive 120 miles a day.
5: Okay.
1: So it was a pretty serious change when I got to do it from home.
5: Okay.
1: Now it's about 20 feet.
5: Okay. Another quick question.
1: Yeah.
5: How long have you been on having this show on?
1: About a decade.
5: About a decade?
1: Yep.
5: Because there used to be other shows on here. I just started hearing your program over the last couple of weeks here.
1: Well, that's because we're beginning to take over.
5: Okay.
1: We own the night. It's a slogan. Thank you very much for the call. Presque Isle, Maine. You see, it's true, you know, a lot of people who are hearing this program are doing so nearly for the first time because we're spreading now in the East so quickly. It's really almost frightening. It's 192 affiliates, I think, right now. We're going to be celebrating 200 very quickly. And we have become the preeminent all-night show in America, simply, truthfully, and pleasantly. I like it, but I don't think about it. I've been doing this show for 10 years. It used to be called, originally, when it was on KWN, that was the Seed Pod station. The alma mater, however you want to put it, used to be called West Coast AM. Then it syndicated. Then the syndication took off. And now... Anyway, I try not to think about that a lot because it makes me nervous. First time caller, you're on the air.
6: Hi, Art. Bob from Illinois.
1: Hi, Bob.
6: Just a comment about Mr. Clinton. I don't have the audio clips from the 6 o'clock news, but bear with me. I think this will ring a bell. Remember shortly after Oklahoma,
1: mm-hmm.
6: the president said at a nationwide broadcast that no American has the right to criticize any federal law enforcement official. Remember anything like that? The media didn't play it up as big as they should, but he was basically telling us we didn't have any right to free speech or to criticize our government.
1: I recall something, I don't know if that was the exact context.
6: It was very, very, very close to what I just described.
1: Something like
6: that. And, of course,
1: yeah.
6: Now he is on the television the last several days haranguing against the good old boys in this FBI weekend, you know, scandal kind of thing.
1: BATF.
6: Criticizing the federal, well, whoever they were, criticizing
1: yeah.
6: the federal officials.
1: Well, actually, I thought the criticism was rather muted because he said that anybody behaving that way should go find another job. I mean, that was the most the biggest sort of downside to that sort of behavior that he seemed to talk about. I mean,
6: knows,
1: go find another job. Anybody else, throw him in jail for 10 years.
6: He knows about aberrant behavior and how, you know, if you get away with it as governor, you ought to be able to get away with it as president, and so you go find another job. Other concern I have is that I'm convinced that there's a lot of rotten fish regarding Vince Foster and Whitewater and everything else. But my concern is, if we find that and get rid of Clinton, perchance, then the Democrats might come up with somebody respectable to run. And I'm not sure the Republicans have anybody. I mean, I'm very Republican, but I'm not impressed with the Republican field. And I'm concerned about what's going to happen in 96.
1: There's some good men there, but I'm not excited yet. And you're on a portable phone.
6: And I apologize. That's all I've got. And
1: all
6: I know
1: right,
6: you don't
1: well,
6: like them, so
1: all right, well,
6: I'm finished.
1: I appreciate the call, sir. Thank you. I mean, it was bearable. I could just tell by the hum, which is why you should buy the Tropez so you don't have that rotten hum. And then if a neighbor's on, why, of course, you've got other problems, because then there'll be what's called a carrier interference, and it really sounds awful to the degree that you can't even hear who you're talking to sometimes. Wildcard line, you're on the air. Hello.
7: Hello, Art Bell.
1: Hi.
7: Tom, quick. Okay, we got the radio off.
1: All good. Where are you?
7: We're up in Washington.
1: Way up in Washington.
7: Yeah, way up in Washington.
1: Okay.
7: And I don't want to upset you or nothing, but this is your alien friend.
1: You're an
7: and
1: alien?
7: I called because I have an answer to your question that you asked about a female.
1: Sound like a young female alien.
7: Yeah, pretty young. First off, I love President Reagan. I think in my book that he was the best president there ever was. And I didn't vote for last night's garbage. Anyway, the reason why girls go to the bathroom in pairs and sometimes even more than pairs
1: yes.
7: is it's the safest way for us to go to the bathroom. We know that we are safe if we're together in a group.
1: Why would
7: you? If you're one alone, some bad guy might grab you and hurt you.
1: On the way to the bathroom?
7: On the way to the bathroom. Nothing's safe on this earth. That's why we have not brought forth our craft. We are scared of these people.
1: But women were going, arguably, together to the bathroom in pairs or more, as you put it, even before, I mean, when I was young.
7: Correct.
1: So,
7: did your mother not ever tell your sister that if you ever go out? Make sure you go out double dating only. And if you go to the restroom or to some other place, make sure you go in pairs. Didn't your mother ever say that to your sister?
1: I wouldn't have any idea.
7: You have no sister?
1: I have two sisters, but I would not have been part of that conversation.
7: I guess that in this day of time, we females speak about things more openly than we did in those days and times.
1: All right, well, from an alien, and a young one at that, there is an apparent answer. I don't know if I believe that. Fear? Really? Fear? Is that it? Afraid to go to the bathroom? Come on, I don't believe that. At fairly prestigious events, where though the line may be long, it's safe. No, I don't think I buy that. There's more to it than that. There's a social thing about it, I suspect. Something about it. Some social interaction that only can occur when two ladies go to the restroom together. So I'm not buying the safety thing. First time caller line, you're on the air.
8: Bitchin'. Hi, Art, how you doing?
1: Bitchin'.
8: Glad to talk to you.
1: Well, glad you're here. Where are you calling from?
8: I'm from Medford, Oregon.
1: Medford, K-O-P-E.
8: Yes, sir, and the weather's gorgeous. It's cool and breezy and thundery and lightning.
1: Yeah, that's what I've heard. I understood there was a storm, I guess, what was it, to the north of you that really was producing quite a show of lightning?
8: Yes, it was spectacular. Quite enjoyable. I hope my phone isn't too bad.
1: This phone sounds good.
8: Oh, good. It's a portable. A couple comments on the Waco thing. Discussions. And my observations are that there's such a polarization, and it annoys me and concerns me, and it's so obvious. You'll never see this on the evening news, obviously, but it's incredible that they can get anything done on either side with the bickering and such. But I think some good things will come out of it, and there is a flag in that room, and maybe you can help me with this. That American flag has a gold or yellow fringe around it, and I don't understand that.
1: It's a secret.
8: Oh.
1: It's actually an Admiralty flag, sir. There's nothing unusual about it.
8: Okay, I just wondered. I was curious.
1: All right.
8: I wasn't trying to start any speculation or anything. Hey, thanks for the opportunity. Great
1: show. All
8: right,
1: see you later. Yeah, that's an old one on talk radio. What's the fringe? My God, it can't be American. Yes, it is. I do indeed love radio. I'm going to be writing a lot about behind the scenes in the book. I haven't mentioned the book a lot lately, but I'm definitely deeply into it now, and there's going to be a whole lot of behind-the-scenes stuff. So much so that it may be important that I die shortly after it's published. For I have determined I am going to tell all. Will it be kiss and tell? You'll have to wait and see. We'll be back.
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1: It's just real exciting music, isn't it? Good to be here. I'm Art Bell, and this is Coast to Coast AM. Whatever's on your mind, it's open lines. We don't screen calls. And we're never going to. All right, west of the Rockies, you're on the air. Good morning.
2: Dr. Democrat.
1: Ah.
2: Well, good morning, Art.
1: Proof that we don't screen calls. Yes, Doc, what's going on?
2: You know, affirmative action is not going to benefit the Republicans. It's going to benefit the Democrats. Did you see the latest polls?
1: Well, if the original premise of affirmative action is true, Doc, the Democrats need it.
2: Well, the latest polls say that 65% of the American people want to mend it, not end it. And that's exactly the position Bill Clinton took.
1: Let us hear you explain precisely what that means.
2: It means that even the Supreme Court said that some affirmative action programs have worked and we should not end it. What they should end is quotas and preferences and what have you.
1: Like the president said, huh?
2: Exactly.
1: Oh, okay.
2: In other words,
1: then what I'm wondering, Doc, is how do you have the action part of the affirmative without some of those?
2: Well, the thing of it is...
1: Now, explain that. Come on.
2: Well, no, it's a difficult issue, but
1: it's impossible, actually. What the president said is impossible.
2: There's other elements of concern besides quotas and what have you.
1: Yeah?
2: American people think this is race baiting.
1: The American people think it's racist, is what they think.
2: No, if you divide this country along those lines, there could be serious social problems ahead.
1: Riots?
2: It's the attitudes, it's the mentality that a lot of people have, you know, minorities and what have you. They think they're being treated unfair.
1: You mean like no preference, no peace?
2: Well, some people feel that way,
1: yeah.
2: Not most people.
1: That's really what you're saying.
2: No, the fact of the matter is, and they did another poll, between Clinton and Dole,
1: yeah.
2: And they asked who could handle affirmative action better. 44% said Clinton, only 36% Dole. So I don't think Dole
1: would consider that a badge of honor for Bob Dole.
2: Well, here's the thing. I think what's happening here is that Clinton and the Democrats are stealing issues from the Republicans.
1: Well, they are. Yeah, it's true.
2: They're turning them around, and the Republicans are getting a backlash.
1: Well, what's actually happening is not Democrats, because they're not really with Clinton here. He's beginning to run against his own party.
2: Well, he's running in the center where the mainstream is, and that's very intelligent.
1: Which is not where his party is.
2: Well, here's what happened. The Republicans abandoned the center. They left the center. So Clinton said, hey, there's an opening there, and I might as well be the guy to take it.
1: Uh-huh.
2: And the Republicans are still staying way out there far right.
1: Look, Doc,
2: and they're losing points every day.
1: I will admit, Bill Clinton has never feared to voyage to any political location which would gain him personal popularity.
2: And as far as that, how about that 14-year-old girl? Wasn't that the best strategy the Democrats have ever used? She was a surprise witness. The Republicans had no idea that the Democrats were going to bring her up on the first day.
1: Yes, that was very good PR.
2: They turned the Waco hearings right around. Right now, the Republicans are in big trouble because of the NRA and that girl's testimony.
1: Mm-hmm.
2: Now, it was proven that the NRA is part of the Republican investigation on Waco. And the people can't stand the NRA. About 80% of the people think they are extremists. And so the Republicans, this whole investigation that the Republicans tried to carry out to hurt Clinton has backfired on them.
1: Well, aren't you proud, Doc, that you were able to take what should be an investigation to get to the truth about a serious matter, why 80 people died, including a lot of children, Doc, and divert attention from the truth? Yeah, it's really something to be proud of, Doc. I hope you're really proud of that, and you obviously are, because you don't care about the truth. All you care is about politics. You really are a wonker's wonk, and you belong in the White House, if the president does. First-time caller line, you're on the air.
3: How you doing?
1: I'm doing.
3: I think that what Doc, Democrat, said is just a bunch of crap.
1: Well, yeah, of course it is.
3: I mean, I don't know. I'm 24 years old, and I'm just really sick and tired of hearing all this just crap. I mean, I don't know what else to call it.
1: No, it's crap.
3: So
1: I mean, you've got it right. It's crap. It's definitely crap. That was a bunch of crap. He couldn't identify couldn't even begin to identify what affirmative action is if it's not quotas and racism. He just sort of skipped over it.
3: I mean, what is it? I am not that stupid. You know, and I don't know anybody.
1: Well,
3: any of my friends,
1: maybe not your friends, but maybe enough to cause a re-election of Bill Clinton. Don't discount that.
3: Well, you know, I don't know what this world is coming to, but it really scares me. You know, it really honestly scares me. I don't know what to think.
1: Well, before it goes to completely to hell, sir, you can always fool them and die.
3: Well, I'm going to do all I can to make sure that, I mean, at least mine is secure. You know what I mean?
1: I do, and that's all you can do in all probability. You can take some global or national action, but the majority of what you can do is right there at home.
3: And that's where it starts.
1: You got it. Thanks for the call. That caller is exactly right. Exactly right. Wildcard line, you're on the air.
4: This is Al?
1: Yeah, this is Al.
4: How you doing, Art? Just kidding, yeah.
1: Oh.
4: Hey, you know what? I want to make a comment to you about your book. You're writing your book, but before I get to that real quick, there was a guy about a week ago, and he called you, and would you agree that people's voices are very similar to fingerprints, almost maybe not as detailed, but yet they all...
1: I would, yes. I have a very good memory for voices.
4: Exactly. And it's very obvious, I think, myself, too, as far as what I hear, people's differences in their voices. A guy called and he asked you, he was confused about a fellow who called the week before, and you threw out the name Charlie, but that wasn't the caller's real name who had called. He made a comment that this guy sounded like the cartoonist who wrote you up in that cartoon. He said that
1: Benson.
4: He thought he heard that guy call. And he was right. There was a guy who sounded exactly like that cartoonist.
1: Look, I don't doubt it for a second. I'll bet you Benson listens to my show.
4: Exactly.
1: I bet he's out there right this minute.
4: It may have been a brother.
1: Down in Phoenix.
4: But somebody very close to him, if not him, was calling you, and you could tell just by the way he pronounced his words and the way he spoke. But I don't think you picked up on that one necessarily. Maybe I don't remember what the show was.
1: Benson specializes in the distasteful. You know, I saw he did a cartoon on priests and child abuse. It was truly disgusting.
4: You got to bring that one up. I would like to take a picture of that one. As far as your book and writing your book, I'll give you a hint to make it look like a real fat, thick one. What you want to do is just write on one side of the page and stick in there about 100 pictures. And I might even be myself willing to go down and buy one if you put one of the top of your head in there. I'd like to see if there's a...
1: The top of my head?
4: Yeah, you know, don't call me Art. Don't call me the Antichrist Bell.
1: Well, you wouldn't be able to... I mean, I'd have to shave my head to prove that.
4: Just kind of part it a little bit.
1: But then they'd all say, well, he parted a place where the numbers weren't.
4: Yeah, I guess you got a controversy.
1: Right? Yeah, all right. Thank you very much for the call. Yeah, there was some guy who thought I was the Antichrist. Really, seriously, thought I was the Antichrist. Can you imagine one day, you know, your hairline starts receding and you see a little something there, you know, a little number, and you, part of a number, you know, and you pull a little more of your hair back, and there it is. 3 sixes on your receding forehead. Well, actually, your scalp. But you don't learn until you get, say, into your mid-40s or early 50s, where your hairline is... My hair has not receded, by the way. I've got more hair. God, my hair grows so fast. But, I mean, a lot of men have receding hairlines. And all of a sudden, it recedes to the point where you begin to see the number. Ooh, wouldn't that be something? East of the Rockies, you're on the air.
5: Hi, Art. First of all, that young man that called sounds very encouraging. And I'd like to see the young people like that in Washington, you know, after they did some heavy reading on, like, the CFR and the, you know, trilateralists and that.
1: Actually like to see him go and join the CFR, huh?
5: No. You hear me? I said I'd like to see him.
1: Well, maybe after they read about the CFR, they would decide they liked it. And,
5: no, they wouldn't.
1: And one world and one government and one everything sounds good. And they'd like to be part of that. So they
5: sounded pretty smart. He could figure out what the CFR is all about.
1: We could go join the junior CFR club.
5: They tell you plainly in their foreign affairs. Okay. First, I got two things. You know the man that sang you the song? That was the little drummer boy song. It's a Christmas church song.
1: I know what it was,
5: okay,
1: but it
5: good.
1: Made fun of the name of my town, and I didn't take it well.
5: I think he was trying to compliment you, but anyway, maybe not. I don't know. Anyway, Art, could you have a guest who's knowledgeable about ELF waves and electromagnetic weather control who can explain to us how weather can be controlled?
1: What do we need a guest for? I know exactly how it's done. We don't need a guest for that.
5: Well, I would like to know how it's possible.
1: I got a little knob over here. I'll tell you, boy, when I turn it, thunderstorms. What do you want, dry weather? You want a big collision of a high-pressure and low-pressure system in tornadoes? I got it down to such fine degree that I can actually predict where the tornado box they're going to be drawing the next day is going to be. Now that's control. Magnetically, RF. RF in combination with rotating magnetics. We can pin it right down. Call it to the degrees and seconds. Wildcard line, you're on the air. Hello?
6: Hello.
1: Hello.
6: Is that Bell?
1: Probably.
6: I'm calling from Billings, Montana.
1: Billings, Montana.
6: Yes, about the women going to the bathroom.
1: Yes, do you have an admission to make or...
6: No.
1: No?
6: I don't know, I just have to have someone to go with me.
1: Did you say you do have to have someone?
6: No, I don't.
1: Well, but many women do.
6: Yeah, that's true.
1: So why?
6: I have no idea.
1: Since you're not part of it.
6: No, but one thing.
1: You've got a very bad line.
6: I know. In the bathroom, there's only so many boots, and it takes a long time for women to move through the line that way.
1: Yes. All right. Well, I'm going to leave the line because it's really awful. It's crackling and crunching, and you need to call the phone company and tell them to get out there. The sound you just heard, that kind of a whining sound, is usually produced by some sort of resistance, frequently water. So a lot of times the sound you just heard means you've got water in your lines. And... you need to have a phone company out, and they need to come take a look at it. Anyway, so she was an individual, denied pairing with other women. But we all know, most men know, that most women do it. So what do I get the exceptions? Anybody out there want to admit it and tell why? Comment for Doc Democrat. Yes, I thought it was very clever of the BATF to save those children from child abuse by burning them to death. Well, I certainly never would have thought of that. Paul, listening to KFYI Phoenix. Well, I'll tell you, you've got to pre-read these. I bring them in... I bring these in and read them as I read them. And fortunately, early on in my life, I learned to scan a sentence ahead because a lot of these faxes are simply not arable. East of the Rockies, you're on the air. Good morning.
7: Hi, KSO, Sioux Falls.
1: Sioux Falls, South Dakota.
7: Right.
1: Excellent.
7: I just wanted to, about the bathroom issue, I just have an observation.
1: Why
7: women take longer than men.
1: Well... Okay, I mean, we know about the clothing part. Now, give us something beyond that.
7: Okay, have you ever tried to fight with the toilet paper dispensers in public bathrooms?
1: Now, how do you figure that's... Well...
7: Well, see, guys just shake it off and they're on their way.
1: Well, yeah. All right. That's maybe a little something. Yeah, they are annoying. Sometimes you can't find the end. There is no end there. It just keeps turning.
7: Right, or sometimes there's none and you have to get some from your neighbor passed under the stall. So, that's one idea.
1: I don't think I'd ask. hey, over there, how about some paper? Can you pass some paper over? I've never done such a thing. My big question is, why do women go in pairs? Now that really is an important question because I think it adds to it. Now, you can't tell me that two girls who don't know each other and feel like gabbing don't use the opportunity to go to the bathroom as a place to gab.
7: Well, yeah. Yeah, we do.
1: See? Men don't do that. So, so if you're looking for an honest to God difference between men and women and bathroom time, you know, I mean, it's getting serious, and women are breaking into men's bathrooms and stuff like that.
7: Oh yeah, I've done that a couple of times.
1: You have?
7: Only in bars.
1: Really?
7: Well, just a couple of times.
1: See, to me, that's frightening.
7: Well, I don't make a practice of it, but...
1: Well, let me try this out on you.
7: Okay.
1: If a man were to do the opposite and break into a woman's room, what do you think would happen to that man?
7: Well, he'd probably get...
1: Jail time. Jail time is what he'd get. All right, thank you very much for the call, but I think we can all see through it, can't we, guys? The two women at a time thing is what busted you. See, everything else might be explained. Yeah, sure, a little extra time because you got to fool with the dispenser. I'll give you that. But given that, there is still a gigantic disparity to the degree that women are breaking into men's rooms now. And I say that is caused primarily by two women going at a time. Now, if women would stop that practice, I'll bet you the time in the bathrooms would be cut by, I'm going to say by half. And how much would that alleviate the problem? Probably totally. Wouldn't even be an issue. So we got to do a little truth this morning about this. Wild Card Line, you're on the air. Hi.
8: Hi, Art. This is Scott calling on Kogo.
1: Yes, Scott.
8: Just calling to let you know that about 2 days ago I uploaded some new Roswell pictures to you, and included in those pictures are two extreme close-ups of the face and
1: I've already seen them, but the problem with them is that they're distorted too much. The process of getting close distorts it, almost giving it a fisheye-like appearance.
8: Well, some of them are that way because...
1: That is not representative of the original photograph, so...
8: Well, not all of those are from the original photographs. For example, there's the close-up of the leg.
1: That I thought was very good.
8: And there's also...
1: And the times two close-up was good.
8: Right.
1: When you get too far in, you know, you get into the pixels, and I think the usefulness is reduced.
8: Right. Well, those photos are being analyzed by MUFON people.
1: I see.
8: Right now, and that's why the extreme close-ups are there. They're looking for wires and various other types of contraption.
1: Yeah.
8: But I thought that the close-up of the upper torso, where they're cutting into the neck and
1: yeah.
8: upper chest cavity, was very good. And I was wondering if you're going to include those in your newsletter as well.
1: No, I don't think so. We're going to include the original five, and if you listen to the interview with Ray Santilli, Santilli, we have permission only to publish the five, and so that's exactly what we're going to do. Wildcard Line, you're on the air. What is your first name?
9: Corey.
1: Corey.
9: Yeah.
1: And where are you, Corey?
9: I'm Stanwood.
1: You're where?
9: Stanwood.
1: Stanwood what?
9: Washington.
1: All right, good. Go ahead.
9: I got a little idea why women go to the bathroom in groups.
1: Why?
9: I think it's because they're trying to figure out some way how to make our lives just a little bit more miserable.
1: Oh, that one doesn't really wash. I mean, so what if they both get up and go together? Who cares? Why would that affect the lives of the men who are going to sit there and watch the event anyway? There's a deeper... buried sociological reason that women are refusing to talk about, else one would have called up by now and told the truth, and they haven't. Have you noticed?
9: Yeah, a little bit.
1: I get one woman who claims to be a rebel from Montana. But all my life, and I never thought about it until the guy faxed me, all my life I've noticed it's a truth. Women do that, but I just never, it never occurred to me before, except now they've got this big thing where women are complaining there's not enough bathrooms for women. And so they're going into men's rooms. And so there's some very serious reason, sir, thank you, why they go together. Sociological reason. I don't know what it could be. But I know that it is part of the problem. And the sooner they realize that, the sooner they'll have to stop breaking into men's rooms because they don't have enough time. That's what I think. Well, I'm going to take the time now to pre-read a couple of these faxes so that I don't lose my career instantly. My language, people, language. I know you get upset about these issues, but come on now. We'll be right back.
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1: Hey, Art Limbell. Why, when you thought that both kids in the pipe beating were black, you felt it was relevant to mention their race? When you found out the truth, that one of the beaters was in fact a white boy, then you changed your racist tune to say that race wasn't important. I dare you to read this over the air. Unsigned, of course. Normally, it has become my practice not to read things that people dare me to read over the air. But I read this because this guy's all wet. You missed the whole point, or you didn't hear it. The point wasn't what color the kids were who did the beating. The point was, and the controversy was, and the time I spent unwinding it was, whether the kids, of any race, it didn't matter, whether the victim ought to be able to sue the parents of those children, black, white, or purple. That was the story. As a matter of fact, the only one they didn't show, the white kid, they showed only the black kid, the one who said, well, I could have stopped it if I'd wanted to, but I didn't. That's the only one they showed. And I had it in another fax that they were both black. It doesn't matter. If they'd both been white, it wouldn't matter. Criminals are criminals. That's what, I guess, the truth is. And there is a fact, and there is a statistic that clearly shows there is more black crime per capita than white. But that's a totally different argument. And that's also not racist. It's just a fact. Again, though, in this particular story, the controversy was with regard to whether or not the survivor of the victim of the kids ought to be able to sue the parents of the kids. And in California, they're prepping to be able to allow that as a matter of fact, automatic thing. Dear Art, a terrifying thought. The Republicans may not solidify behind any one candidate. Or if they do, perhaps Perot or Powell will step in as an independent, splitting the conservative vote. Clinton awakens one day with a conscience and withdraws from the campaign. Jesse Jackson is then elected. Clinton is no longer the worst president in U.S. history. I have nightmares about this one, Jeff in Livermore. And then finally, this. Dear Art, on this restroom situation, the lack of knowledge and understanding from you men is really making me angry. Primp time in front of the mirror and gab time with a girlfriend are not the reasons that it takes so long to get one woman in and out of a bathroom stall. Please take into consideration the following movements undertaken by any woman in a public facility. 1. Open door to stall. 2. Lock door to stall. 3. Find a place to put handbag. 4. Line the seat with paper. 5. Undo belts, buttons, zippers, etc. 6. The obvious. 7. Redo belts, buttons, zippers, etc. 8. Unlock door and wash hands. Now, if women, she says, would not redress themselves inside the stall, it would definitely help. Lynn, listening in North Hollywood. I don't buy it all, Lynn. List or not, I don't buy it all. There is a reason women go together. It's a sociological reason. And I don't believe that they don't gab. I don't believe they don't talk. I know damn well they go to the restroom to talk about the guys, right? So are they talking stall to stall? Probably not. When do they do their talking? They get out and they look in the mirror and they primp and they talk about what's going on and the guys and stuff like that. And they talk and talk and talk. And that's so, in other words, a lot of this complaint about not enough bathroom time is the woman's fault, isn't it? They just don't want to face up to it, but it's the truth. And I'll tell you this. There's damn little conversation that goes on between men. You women don't know. Those of you who haven't yet broken into a men's room wouldn't know. Men don't use it as a social gathering place. You go in there, you get your business done, and you leave. It's not a place where you talk about events or friends or have casual little conversations or do this or that. Yes, granted, no handbag. Maybe that takes an extra second or two. But basically, the problem is much deeper, and it has to do with talking. And women just don't want to admit that. East of the Rockies, you're on the air.
2: Good morning, Art, Libertarian Nationalist.
1: Yes.
2: Are you familiar with that famous profile of FDR wearing the hat with the cigarette holder clenched between his teeth?
1: Of course.
2: Somehow I picture Doc Democrat having that tattooed on one arm and a donkey on the other.
1: Well, after my book, you won't have to wonder. I'll have a photograph in there of him.
2: Oh, okay. Well, good deal. Say, and as far as the good old boy roundup.
1: Yes?
2: I think I know how the FBI is going to handle this investigation. I think their report is going to read something as follows. Yes, there were some racist incidents at the picnic, and perhaps there was a sexual assault and some drug use. However, all the wrongdoing was done by retired agents, and we have instructed current active duty agents to stay away from those picnics in the future.
1: Well, actually, you would think if all was going on that has been alleged, then the active duty guys ought to be raiding the retired guys.
2: Well, yeah, you would think so, but of course it's different. There's a double standard when it's...
1: I bet, actually, if you checked into it, you'd find... You know what else was there?
2: What's that?
1: Probably a lot of guns.
2: Yeah, I'd imagine there would have been one or two. Say, Art, lately I've really appreciated your observations on the relationship between the government and our so-called mainstream media. I think they're right on target.
1: Yeah, I know. Thank you very much for the call. It's simply true. I watch very carefully. The networks, all of them, excepting perhaps PBS, it's done a fairly credible job, have been serving the interests of our government in the Waco hearings and the Whitewater hearings. The reporting on it is so obviously biased, and in fact the numbers back that up. I've got a report here, but you don't need a report to know. I mean, you watch the evening news, take your pick, and I don't see how you can help but come to the same conclusion. Doc Democrat actually summed it up, I thought, very artfully. When he said, wasn't that a great PR move Democrats did to get that 14-year-old girl in there? Wasn't that great? Diverted the whole attention of the hearings. Yeah, Doc, it was great. It was great. If it's not important to get the truth, and the only important thing is the political outcome for the president, then yes, Doc, it was great. If it's a real truth you want to get to, then it was a great diversion, and the truth is not going to be served. So, yeah, sure, it's a great move. Great political move. Last week, there were a number of people who castigated me for driving a Geo Metro. I drive a little Geo Metro, and I like my Geo, and I've had it for years, and I've had great luck with it. And they said, gee, what an image buster. We thought you'd be driving at least a Cadillac. Wrong. So comes this message across the internet from George. For several years, I've been watching the continual increase in our foreign trade deficit. What got my attention was the fuel shortage imposed by the Arab oil producers. Though fuel is now very cheap in the U.S., the supply is not secure. We are making it less secure by purchasing huge quantities of automobiles that in actual practice get less than 18 miles per gallon. The politicians that I've spoken with about this all want to continue with high-volume imports of petroleum, and they're apparently

0: Several years ago, I bought a predecessor of it. The Sprint, which now has 100,000 miles on it, still doesn't use oil. Has all of its original power. Could find no indication in the instructions that there was any need to service the car, except for changing the oil, filling the gas tank, and replacing worn tires. So that is all I've got to say. The Metro is the least trouble to own of any car I know of. Signed, G.W.H. I agree. And I don't care what people think of me. Even having achieved some degree of success now, I feel no burning need to take my, by the way, paid-for Geo Metro, paid-for, I said, and just sort of turn it away and put some gas-guzzling, large, heavy metallic machine out there that I won't drive anyway. Nah, not me. So, take me to task if you want. Who cares? West of the Rockies, you're on the air. Hi.
1: Hi. Art is Bonnie, Foster City, California. How are you doing tonight?
0: Fine.
1: You've missed the whole point of this bathroom issue.
0: I suppose I have.
1: I can't believe I'm discussing this on nationwide radio. Anyway, the biggest problem, most of your event facilities have a separate area with sinks and mirrors where the women do their gabbing. The big problem is you have only an average of from 3 to 6 stalls in each bathroom.
0: Yeah, but still, it doesn't matter because if the primping and mirroring part has to be a part of it, then when they are there gabbing, they are backing everything up, so to speak. And the ones in the stalls can't very well come out to the mirrors and gab until the gabbers move on.
1: That actually doesn't stop the stall line at all. If you think of it just numerically, say 3 minutes, you've got 4 stalls. You can only put 80 women through there in the course of an hour. Now, how many men can use the men's room in the course of an hour? I've never been in one.
0: Well, the answer is many more because they don't sit there and gab. Now, I appreciate your call, but I don't buy what you're saying. If part of the experience for the woman is getting in front of the mirror, having a little talk, primping a little bit, then it backs up the whole system because you've got the one in the stalls that have got to make it into mirrors. They can't very well come out of the stalls until the mirrors are clear, right? So the line stays backed up. No, sir, I'm not buying it. It's a very different sociological effect or custom, men and women. And as far as I know, there's about as many women's rooms as there are men's rooms. It's not like there's some great shortage of women's rooms across the country. In almost any place I've ever been, you name it, restaurant, event place, whatever. If you've got a men's room, you've got a ladies' room. Only in very tiny places will they have one common for both. You know, where you go in, you lock the door. And then the next person uses it. Otherwise, there is no great shortage of women's rooms. They've got the room just like the men. It's just that they utilize it in a far less efficient way. Obviously. East of the Rockies, you're on the air. Hi.
2: Hello, Mr. Bell.
0: Hello.
2: This is Don from Austin, Texas.
0: Hi, Don.
2: Two side issues on this this law they're trying to pass where you can sue somebody for what their kids did?
0: Yes.
2: I could see where there's going to be a lot of kids that are not going to have any legal parents because the parents are probably going to go to court and get that waived.
0: Well, that would be after the fact, so it wouldn't help.
2: Well, I mean before. If they know they got a troubled kid,
0: yeah,
2: they're going to go to court and say, hey, he's not ours no more legally.
0: Well,
2: I could see that happening.
0: Maybe that would prevent a lot of terrible things from occurring. I mean, if a child is unmanageable and is destined or likely to do something awful, and they're not in control of that child, then maybe they ought not be in custody of that child.
2: That's true. But there's also another thing I could see. I could see where insurance might have a niche in here, where you can pre-plan and get insurance for this type of action.
0: That's true.
2: Just like a car insurance.
0: It's another opportunity for insurance companies, comprehensive coverage of kids.
2: Right. And I had a issue. I had something that happened to me in a men's

0: at a medical facility. I was just turning around from the urinal, and there was about a 10-year-old girl in there with her dad and her brother. And I tell you, that was kind of disheartening there.
1: Yeah, that might be
0: something like that.
1: Well, right, but that occurs. That's disheartening, perhaps. But this new custom, that's why we're talking about this, because there is this threat now, not even so subtle, that women are going to begin actually invading men's rooms in order to get what, God knows what, probably an increase in facilities, whatever it is they're after. They're going to invade men's rooms. Now, that's not just unsettling. That's just uncivilized. And I don't know what I'd do if I saw some woman come bursting into a men's room. So I guess it's getting pretty serious. I mean, they're running pieces. 2020 ran a piece. Was it 2020 or Dateline last night? I don't know. But a whole piece on this very problem. East of the Rockies, you're on the air.
2: Yeah, hi, Art.
1: Hello.
2: This is Helen in Roswell.
1: Roswell, New Mexico.
2: Uh-huh, yeah. All right, I wanted to ask a question. I wanted, first of all, to mention that, you know, sometimes in these ladies' rooms, the latches don't work a lot of times on the booths.
1: Well,
2: and
1: then
2: having another female kind of guard the door is kind of nice.
1: Well, then protest to get the latch fixed, not to go over to the guy's room.
2: Oh, I never went to a guy's room. Art, you get Virginia there. You've got a station in Virginia. In January of this year, the 12th of January, my kid's cousin, a young man that was in Centerville for a visit, he was visiting his parents.
1: Yes.
2: And he was not familiar with the area at all.
1: Yes.
2: So he kind of stayed at home. And after about a week of this, he decided to go to a movie.
1: Right.
2: And it was about a block away.
1: Yes.
2: And he went to the movie, and halfway through the movie, he didn't like the movie. So he got up and he left. And he got outside of the movie house, and he got shot in the face.
1: Oh,
2: and he died. And my kid, it's my kid's cousin, my ex's brother. And he's a retired major. And
1: why was he shot? Was this
2: nobody knows.
1: Random shooting?
2: Yeah, he came out. And I've been wondering if anybody was caught or anything on this. And
1: yeah,
2: I don't know how to find out.
1: I don't know. I couldn't tell you either, other than to call the town in question and inquire about the investigation. But I do know this. In modern America, it is said it is now more likely. At one time, if you were going to be murdered, the great likelihood was that the murderer would be somebody that you know. It would be a passion murderer. It would be somebody in your family, one of your so-called friends, somebody you know. In modern America, not only is your likelihood of being murdered greater, but there's a much greater likelihood that it will be somebody you don't know, a complete stranger, for possibly no apparent reason at all, other than you were in the wrong place at the wrong time, and somebody who just didn't give a damn about life took your life. That is the more likely of the eventualities in modern America. So there is a lot of that kind of thing going on, absolutely random shootings. And it's Saturday morning, so here's Maria from the high desert to you.
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1: Good morning, everybody. Good to be here. And what you're hearing here is Cusco, of course. I'm so in love with this particular record. It's about my new favorite, I would guess. Art, why women go to the bathroom in groups is a Darwinian issue. It's a vestigial pack instinct. Do not use my name. One other thing. He's probably afraid of an attack. One other thing. Do you believe that all liberals and all Democrats are as out of touch as Charlie? An interested liberal in Fairbanks, Alaska. Darn, I want to use his name. And his address and phone number, too, if I had those. But I won't. Have you noticed there's a lot of fear on this issue, isn't there? Why are people afraid of this? It's because they're afraid of women. That's why. I think a lot of men are absolutely scared to death of women. And he pictures a wild, angry, frustrated mob of women at his door, ready to tear him to shreds. And I must say, that fear is not entirely groundless. East of the Rockies, you're on the air. Hello.
2: Hey, yeah. I got a couple of questions I want to ask.
1: Well, all right. Where are you?
2: This is Kip from Decatur, Alabama.
1: Decatur. Yes, sir.
2: Yeah. It's come up, you know, in the Waco investigation about, you know, the child molestation and stuff like that.
1: Yes.
2: Mm-hmm. When was it the ATF's job to, you know, investigate child molestation and child abuse?
1: Never.
2: Okay. Another question I got.
1: Well, that one didn't even really need an answer. I mean, you know the answer.
2: I knew the answer. I was just wanting to make sure for myself.
1: Mm-hmm.
2: And another question. They said that there was a methamphetamine lab inside the...
1: I never saw any evidence of that.
2: I never did either.
1: And that is the only thing that allowed the involvement of the military. And why isn't that a big issue? Well, you know, so, you know, these hearings are being orchestrated with the cooperation of the media, totally away from, headed toward the truth, which is really sad. And I thought, you know, Doc Democrat did it up really well this morning. What a great PR move, he said.
2: Yeah.
1: It was.
2: Well, I missed the first half of the show.
1: Oh, I see. That's too bad.
2: So.
1: You would have really liked it.
2: I wish I could hear that again. and another question that I have, well, I forgot what that one was.
1: Really?
2: But I'm really enjoying the show. Thank you for answering my questions and let me get it in the mind of everybody.
1: All right, sir. Thank you. Decatur, Alabama. Decatur, Alabama. Wonder what it's like living in Decatur. It's one place I've never been. Decatur, Alabama. Wildcard line 2, you're on the air.
3: Hi, Art. How's it going? This is Ryan in Woodside, California.
1: All right.
3: And I think I got the origin of where women got together and go to the bathroom. And I think it's all from when women used to, or men, rather, used to stand up to let the women go to the bathroom.
1: Yeah.
3: And so I believe that in some sort of...
1: In other words, well, like when you're at a movie theater or something, mm-hmm. you got to stand, and so that instead of inconveniencing the men twice, they do it all at once.
3: Correct. I think it's some sort of politeness thing that has just been handed down through the generation.
1: So it has become genetic.
3: Oh, I don't know about that. More.
1: Well, then,
3: like a learned response, I guess.
1: Well, learned response. Well, then, so then when the women are at the end of the aisle, they're not going to disturb anybody, and they still go together.
3: Right.
1: So how do you account for that?
3: Well, that's a good question. But I just always assumed, like in my mother's day, when women would get up during dinner, that all the men would stand so that they wouldn't have to keep on getting up and down and up and down.
1: You mean in the polite old days?
3: Right. And so it just becomes something that's just...
1: It's true. These days, should that occur, why it doesn't even interrupt the chewing.
3: Right.
1: Mm. All right. Thank you very much for the attempt and the call, but I don't think it has yet successfully been... although that was a good stab at trying to explain it. And that somehow then it became genetically, from that point, ingrained in women. But nah. There's more to it. You know it. I know it. Dear Art, I'm about to say something totally different about your Roswell pictures that I've been studying for about 2 weeks now. These pictures do not have the fake look of a Hollywood backdrop, and they have an air of authenticity about them. Yes. You may have given your pictures the wrong name. I think you should have called them Los Alamos. I might be a total paranoid or cynic. You be the judge. With the recent disclosures about the secret radiation experiments on unsuspecting and innocent citizens of the U.S., I believe we might be witnessing a small child who's been fed plutonium or some other toxic nuclear material. This was just acknowledged by the government a couple of weeks ago, and is in a government-run laboratory being studied for the purpose of effects of radiation on the human body. The body looks as if in the advanced stages of some type of muscular deformation possibly caused by radiation poisoning. After watching the workings of government my whole life, I don't believe this is so far-fetched. Ivan, in Lincoln, Nebraska. Ivan, the only argument that I would have with that would be that the six fingers and six toes, while not impossible, are almost impossible. And that even given radiation, it would make you sick or give you cancer, but the radiation given to an existing being would not grow additional digits nearly as I know. And east of the Rockies, you're on the air. Hi.
4: Art Bell.
1: Yes.
4: I'm a first-time caller.
1: Where are you?
4: I'm PJ, and I'm in Memphis.
1: Memphis, Tennessee, and the mighty WMC.
4: Yes, I've been trying to get you for an hour and a half.
1: Well, I'm glad you made it.
4: Did a lady call you and talk any more about the reason why women went to the restroom in twos?
1: Yeah, there's been quite a bit of discussion about it, but I would say there's been no obviously true reason given.
4: Oh. Well, of course, I haven't been able to hear you for the last 50 minutes.
1: Well, that doesn't matter.
4: But
1: if you've got the answer to the question.
4: A lot of the times,
1: yes,
4: ladies go to the restroom in twos because...
1: Yes.
4: If they've never been there before, they don't know if there's doors on the stalls or if the lock on the door is broke. And women are a lot more modest than men, and they don't like for other ladies to open the door and walk in on them.
1: Yeah. Well, nobody likes that. Think men like that? They don't like that either.
4: Yeah.
1: There's easy ways to handle that. You put your foot up there and or your hand, and you just hold it closed. That's all.
4: Well, sometimes there's not enough room to put your hand up there and still sit on it.
1: Well, see, now, you're like some of the other callers that have called.
4: Mm-hmm.
1: You know, that doesn't, I mean, I'm sorry, it just doesn't ring true. I mean, as the reason. Because the issue here, and there really is an issue,
4: mm-hmm,
1: is that women are actually breaking into men's rooms.
4: I've done it.
1: See? Now, here's another one. You've actually done that?
4: Yeah.
1: How could you do that?
4: Well, if I need to go bad enough, it's either, you know, go right there so everybody can see me or try to find someplace I can go.
1: That's a good answer. But what I meant is, I have to accept that answer.
4: Generally, the places I've done it is like in bars or places where there's only like, you know, one or two, you know, toilets in the place.
1: And where you can lock the door when you get inside?
4: Right, uh-huh.
1: Okay, but
4: something
1: see,
4: like that. But now in a public place, like at a sports arena or something,
1: yes,
4: like that, I've never done that.
1: Yeah, well, that's what they're talking about. They're talking about...
4: Well, there's another thing about ladies. Men, 90% of men do not wash their hands after they urinate.
1: Now, how do you...
4: But 99% of the women do because we have to.
1: Oh, well, all right. All right. Thank you very much for the call. I appreciate it, but I don't believe it. It is unfair and sexist to suggest 99% of the men do not wash their hands. I don't even think that's accurate. I don't even think that's accurate, and it's just another sort of lame offering about why women take longer. It's not true that 99% of the men don't wash their hands. Just not true. First time caller line, you're on the air.
5: Art Bell.
1: Yes.
5: Great to hear from you. Let me turn my radio off.
1: Yes.
5: All right, I have the answer as to why women go to the bathroom in Paris.
1: God knows this has got to be solved shortly or the program's going to end and we'll never know why.
5: All right, I'll make it quick. The reason for it is I've gone to some friends of mine to a lesbian bar, and what it is that the women go in Paris for the single fact that they're afraid of someone, like it's a numbers group thing, you know what I mean? If they're like in numbers, it's a lot safer, so they're worried about being approached when they go in.
1: If the women's... Oh, come on.
5: I'm serious.
1: If the women's...
5: I went to this bar.
1: Sir, hold it. If the women's rooms are that crowded as they're saying, so crowded they've got to break into men's rooms,
5: yeah,
1: then there's a big crowd in there, and they don't have to worry about being alone.
5: Well, that's somewhat true. We're worried about being approached on the way to the bathroom. Think about it. I've been in a bar, and it was a gay bar, and I didn't know that. And I'm serious. Friends of mine, me and my roommate and I, which is a guy, we went to the bathroom together for the single fact of being afraid of being approached by, you know, a gay person, being male, of course. And that's what we were worried about. And
1: I thought you said it was a lesbian bar.
5: Well, it was both. We thought it was, but we found out once we got in there that it was kind of a both type thing, and that's why we went numbers like that. We were afraid to be approached
1: by
5: some guy.
1: Why did you go there in the first place?
5: Well, because we were with some girls that I work with, and they talked us into going to it just to see what it was like. They wanted us to, you know, they wanted to show us their friends and whatnot. But we went there just to see what it was because they were asking us to go for weeks.
1: So you two guys then, in that atmosphere, felt the need to protect each other?
5: Well, not necessarily protect each other. It was just that we figured that, you know, if we would be safe. Once we got into the bar,
1: you'd be looked at as a couple.
5: Well, no.
1: In that atmosphere, oh yes, you would.
5: Not necessarily. We had quite a few friends with us. They could usually tell what you were, if you were gay or not.
1: Oh, really?
5: It was just a matter of being worried about it. Of course, we never got approached the whole time we were in there. But it was just a matter of being worried about it. So, I mean, I have never gone to the restroom with a guy in my life.
1: All right, well, look, all right, sir. Thanks. Exactly. See, most guys haven't. So I give up on this issue. I give up. It's obvious to me that nobody has a good answer. Maybe nobody's ever talked about it before. Maybe nobody's even ever brought this up before. So there is no good answer. Nobody knows the answer. There would have to be a study by a battery of psychologists, something funded by the government, perhaps, long-term, surveys done, women questioned, and even then, we probably wouldn't know. West of the Rockies, you're on the air. Hello. Hello. Well,
6: hello, how are you?
1: Well, I'm okay.
6: As soon as I turn my radio down, huh?
1: Yes, thank you.
6: This is Derek from Phoenix, Glock Glutton, and the guy who...
1: Yeah.
6: Got carried away the other night and called Charlie a punk. I apologize for saying that on your
1: Why?
6: Program.
1: Why? He is.
6: Well,
1: a punk.
6: It was true. I just got carried away and I wanted to make a few more points and I just started freaking out, you know, because Charlie exudes that kind of response to people, you know. He just kind of
1: he does, and he is a punk, so there's nothing to apologize for.
6: Thank you kindly.
1: Mm-hmm.
6: I think women go to the restroom in groups to talk about men.
1: So do I.
6: I mean, talk about sex.
1: So do I.
6: They do all their, you know.
1: Well, I don't
6: talk.
1: Know. I don't know if it's sex, you know, but
6: well,
1: maybe it is. It may be. We have no way of knowing. But yeah, they go there to talk. I'm sure of it.
6: You know, and a nice thing happened to me today. Before I forget to mention it, I was sitting here opening my mail that I hadn't gotten in a while, and guess what I found?
1: What?
6: A refund check for my Trope 900 DL telephone for $10.
1: Oh, listen. There's nobody like the Sea Crane Company.
6: Oh, they're the best.
1: Yes, they are.
6: They are the best. Anyway, I just didn't have anything burning just to say. It just sure was nice finding a $10 check for a great telephone.
1: Thanks, my friend.
6: Bye-bye now.
1: Take care. Yeah, they're really a good company. They're a very, very honorable company. And the thing about Sea Crane is that They're in business more because they love the business. And that's why you get such good service. You know, they started that whole trip, so the whole idea was to find the best product no matter who it was and sell it. And so for that reason, they don't form relationships with companies. They don't become, quote, distributors. and where you have to carry products and that kind of stuff, because then you got to carry junk. You want to be able to go out and find and test and sell the best, and you have to remain independent in order to do that. Wildcard Line, you're on the air. Hi.
7: Hi, Art Bell. This is Pat in Lodi, California.
1: Hi, Pat.
7: I just bought myself, in fact, as a result of your having piqued my interest in a shortwave radio. So now I'm needing to hook up an external antenna.
1: What kind of radio did you buy?
7: Well, needless to say, it was the radio you advertised that piqued my interest, but I ended up with the Grundig Satellite 700.
1: Ooh, you got the big one, the good
7: yes,
1: one.
7: Yes, I did. And I found...
1: All right, well, what do you want to know about an external antenna?
7: Well, I bought one today,
1: okay.
7: and I had to get a European coaxial adapter.
1: That's correct.
7: And then I ended up getting an inverted V multiband shortwave antenna because I thought that might be the way to go.
1: I would say it is.
7: And I connected the connector to the coaxial improperly,
1: yes.
7: Or I find that the internal antenna, the whip antenna, is actually doing a better job.
1: No, that would not be true. So you have done something wrong. Now there is a switch on the side of the Satellite 700 that switches between internal and external antenna. Do you know that?
7: Yes, sir, and I go back and forth between the two, and invariably I find that my reception
1: okay,
7: is better.
1: Okay. Then what you have done is you've shorted it out at the connector. That can be the only answer.
7: Okay.
1: So do you have a volt-ohm meter?
7: No, I'm afraid I don't.
1: All right. What I recommend is you redo your connector.
7: Okay.
1: What did you do? Did you solder it in?
7: No, I didn't. I kind of jerry-rigged it in there.
1: All right, there you go. So you've got the shield shorting to the center conductor is what you've got.
7: I tried to separate the two as best I could, but
1: it takes is one tiny little strand from the coax braid or whatever. What are you using as a feed line? In other words, what kind of cable is coming in?
7: 52-ohm RF cable.
1: Yep, okay. So you've got one little tiny strand of that braid still connected to the center conductor. That's what's wrong.
7: And I suspected that was the case, and I played with it, and obviously I haven't done a job. Well, that's assuring, then. I'll go ahead and get a little more guidance on how to properly connect this, connected to the coaxial.
1: Believe me, when you get it connected, did you string it up properly outside?
7: By properly, I did not string it up as an inverted V, but I did string it up to the eaves of the house.
1: The eaves of the house.
7: Well, they are not an inverted V. Instead, now they're parallel to the ground. They're running along the underside of my roof.
1: Well, do you have any trees in your yard?
7: I'm afraid not. I rent a duplex, and
1: okay,
7: I can't
1: so
7: put anything permanent
1: still,
7: up.
1: All right. Well, it still will tremendously outperform, even under that circumstance, the rod antenna. So, straighten it out. And everything will be okay.
7: Okay. You know, I'm going to have to make an observation here. You've expressed an interest in your love for cats.
1: Oh, yes.
7: You made mention one morning that you're a marksman, or that at least you enjoy shooting or handguns.
1: I love shooting, yeah, both handguns and rifles. Mm-hmm.
7: And I, too, also. But that's redundant.
1: I, too, also, yes.
7: Mm-hmm. Do you have an interest in photography?
1: I do.
7: I find now, and I've run into so many people that have these three interests. Cats, photography, and marksmanship. And I'm not talking about the people that like to go out and shoot copious rounds of ammo downrange. I'm talking about people that enjoy shooting for marksmanship. And there always seems to be photography as part of their hobbies and a love for cats as well. Just a passing observation.
1: How many of these people also belong to the Council on Foreign Relations or one of those organizations?
7: More often than not, I find that most of us really don't like belonging to any organizations. I belong to the NRA simply because I compete, not in necessity. I have to.
1: Generally non-joiners.
7: As a rule, this is my observation.
1: Listen, my friend, good luck with your antenna.
7: Am I able to pick up your 3.885 on my shortwave, or is that simply
1: Where are you again? Lodi?
7: Lodi, California.
1: Absolutely. I'll come in like a ton of bricks, and I'll be there in about 10 minutes. Give me about 10 minutes.
7: I'm looking forward to dialing it in then.
1: All right. Take care. 3885 lower sideband in about 10 minutes. I'll crank up the big rig. Before I do that, I have to go around the house and turn off all the audio amps that I've got. Otherwise, my voice will be amplified objectionably throughout the house. East of the Rockies, you're on the air, but we don't have a lot of time. Hello.
8: Hello, Art Bell.
1: Where are you?
8: I'm calling from Denver.
1: Denver, Colorado. All right.
8: Yes, I just wanted to talk about Newt Gingrich and his...
1: Well, we have very little time, so what do you want to say about Newt?
8: About his war on drugs.
1: Yeah?
8: I think, you know, this has been debated for over 30 years, and I don't know why he's bringing it up now.
1: Because he wants a consensus, sir. That's why. Listen, the program is over. We're out of time, so say goodnight, America.
8: Hey, thanks a lot. Goodnight, America.
1: That's it. From Denver, the final goodnight, America. 3885 bound on the 75-meter band in about 10 minutes. I'm Art Bell. Sunday here with Dreamland from the high desert. Goodnight.

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1: From the high desert in the great American Southwest, I bid you all good evening or a good morning, as the case may be, across this great land of ours and well beyond, to the Tahitian and Hawaiian Islands in the west, commercially in the east, all the way out to the Virgin Islands, the U.S. Virgin Islands, good morning in St. Thomas, south into South America, north all the way to the pole, and 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This is Coast to Coast AM. I'm Art Bell. I would like to welcome back WCMY in Ottawa, Illinois. Welcome back, everybody. And as well, WPHB in Phillipsburg, Pennsylvania. Welcome back. Glad to have you all on board. We have an interesting program, to say the least, for you tonight. Coming up in the next hour is Robert Ghostwolf, and there is going to be specific evidence of some of the seven thunders that Robert Ghostwolf talks about. That'll be next hour, and that's one of those, if you don't want to hear it kind of things, you should leave the room, turn off the radio, go to bed, have a hot toddy and disappear for a while. Because they are not the seven suggestions, they are the seven thunders. We'll talk more about that. Tomorrow night, we're going to have quite a show, if it all happens. Paul Doerr from Great Britain on with Richard C. Hoagland. Anybody who's been following that and the EQ Pegasi controversy from the Pegasus system knows about Paul Doerr and Richard Hoagland. And then we're going to follow on with Mr. Stevens, Robert A.M. Stevens, a NASA contractor, former Navy SEAL, and Richard Hoagland, all antagonists. But it should be an extremely, extremely interesting evening, and we'll just see what comes of it. That is scheduled for tomorrow night, and then the following night, nothing but predictions from you, which we probably will carry through to at least the first day of the new year, you know, following the weekend. So there you have it. News, let me see. News, what is new? Boosted by massive state spending on public works, China's economy grew by, are you prepared? I told you this was going to happen. 7.8% this year. 7.8%. Now, that is astounding. And I am telling you, watch out for China. In every way you can imagine, watch out for China. Their economy is... I was in China a couple of years ago, and I got to see... If you were to see what I saw, you would be scared, be very scared. They are going to be the leaders of the world, if not in our generation, very shortly. And we will either follow, join in, or be left out. And that's hard for Americans to hear and hard for Americans to understand. But the massive numbers of Chinese, as China moves into the industrial age, you can't imagine the scale of what is going on in China. I saw it personally. King Norodom Sihanouk of Cambodia refused Wednesday to approve amnesty for two leaders of the genocidal Khmer Rouge, so they're going to go after them, I guess. Bill Clinton, our prez, may go on trial beginning the 7th of January. More likely, presentation of evidence beginning the 11th of January. I wonder who's going to carry it. And I wonder when they're going to make the deal. Because everybody knows two-thirds of the Senate is not going to convict the prez. So when do they introduce the deal? The U.S. And Britain vowed Tuesday to keep patrolling Iraqi skies in the face of fresh threats by Saddam Hussein. Now, what am I missing here? we just bombed the holy you-know-what out of him. Cruise missiles to the point, by the way, I've got a story here, by attacking Iraq earlier this month, this is from abcnews.com, the U.S. military may have actually bombed its way into a shortage of cruise missiles. Pentagon planners already dealing with tightening budgets must now decide whether to spend the millions it takes to replace these weapons or wait for the next generation. But what did we do? Can anybody out there tell me what we did? In other words, if anything, Saddam Hussein is now more threatening. He's shooting at our airplanes. He's now saying he no longer respects the no-fly zones. And, I don't know. It's like we're Rodney Dangerfield. We get no respect. Our missiles bring no respect. And we fired so many, we're almost out of them. So what did we accomplish? I'm not exactly sure. How about you? Y2K. From Ottawa, international underwriters insuring multi-million dollar airplanes have agreed to cover Canadian carriers for January 1st, 2000. The insurance industry has a millennium bug exclusion clause on airline policies, which essentially would have kept the planes on the ground. But months of investigations persuaded insurers that airplanes would achieve year 2000 compliance in time for the date change. So we shall see. And this is kind of an interesting article. Those who are expecting chaos at 12:01 January 1st need to rethink it. This is from thestreet.com, ABC News. Again, if you plan to stay up on New Year's Eve, 99, in the hope you'll witness massive chaos at 12:01, don't waste your time. Just 8% of system failures will occur during the actual rollover. The remaining, get this folks, 92% will spread out over 1999, 2000, and 2001. So the dates to look out for, obviously, January 1st, 1999. The euro is due to be introduced, you know, the single currency. There's going to be some computer problems involved with that. The first working day of 1999 is one to watch out for. Software applications that make projections may have problems on this day or January 1st. There will be scattered failures throughout 99 and 2000 and on. Kind of interesting, huh? So Y2K is not going to be an event as much as we think it is on the exact moment of the exact day. It's going to be kind of spread out over a period of time. An Oregon man who lost his boots in deep mud while running away from the police was arrested in a rural outhouse. That's right, an outhouse, where he was reportedly frantically using toilet paper to create a makeshift pair of shoes. Police in the town of Amity say they were trying to pull over a 23-year-old fellow on suspicion of drunken driving when he allegedly fired at them. Bad form, do not fire at police, and led them on a chase. Several charges are pending. Now, I wonder what kind of shoes you could construct of toilet paper if you had to. All right, open lines, with that raggedy thought in mind, coming up directly ahead.
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3: At this point, I'm not happy with the direction that government is taking us. I'm happy with the fact that Americans are beginning to wake up and stand up and do what they have to do. And shout and scream and blog. And I think that's critical. And I think that's what's going to save the Republic. I think in the long run, as we go through all this stuff, it's the people who will save us. can, our country will remain strong.
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0: All right. This is in and kind of interesting. I have no idea what it means, but I do know Matt Drudge. He's a nice guy. I've had him on the show, I think, once. And I just got a message from Dave in San Jose who says, "Hey, I don't know if you've heard about this yet, but Drudge has said on WABC, where he has a show, he will break the biggest story ever, which is big for Drudge, in 2 weeks. He says it will shake up the whole world. He's on record as saying it has nothing to do with politics. Used phrases like, quote, after the dust settles, we will assess the impact, end quote, shake up the whole world, end quote. Kind of make you wonder what Matt Drudge has. Maybe I should be making a call. What you got, Matt? What do you have out there, Matt? You might give me a call and let me know, or I'll get on the phone and call you. That certainly is intriguing. The biggest story ever broken that has nothing to do with politics. After the dust settles. What do you think he could mean? All right, anyway, to the phones. West of the Rockies, you're on the air. Hi. Going once. Going twice. Gone. East of the Rockies, you're on the air. Good morning.
1: Hey, Mr. Bell, I thought you were coming to New York. Merry Christmas.
0: Thank you. I will get to New York.
1: Definitely. You making a promise now to Curtis Sliwa?
0: I don't make promises to Curtis.
1: I'm
0: making promises to New York, not Curtis.
1: Well, you're going to come on the show, aren't you?
0: I never said anything like that.
1: Oh, well, you said that you might.
0: I said I might. And I might. You never know. I might do anything. But what I will do is I'll come to New York.
1: Cool. You know your prediction show you're going to have?
0: Yes.
1: When you take a look at number 31.
0: Yes, sir.
1: That was my prediction last year, and you're going to laugh at it. All right?
0: All right. Well, we open the Bell Family Vault, as you well know, and dredge them out and read them back. So I will remember yours as number 31.
1: Okay, Mr. Bell.
0: All right. Take care. First-time caller line. Oops, you would have been on the air. You're a dial tone. Wild card line, you're on the air. Good morning.
2: Hey, Art.
0: Hey, yes.
2: Hey, how's it going?
0: It's going.
2: First-time caller. I don't know. I just memorized this number from a while back.
0: Oh, you did?
2: Yes, indeed.
0: Well, you're on the air.
2: Oh, cool. Well, hey, I need to say hi to Robert in Fairbanks.
0: Okay.
2: Yo, excellent.
0: Robert.
2: Hey, and now, the outhouse and the toilet paper?
0: Yeah.
2: If you had a roll of duct tape, you'd have something.
0: Yeah, but toilet paper.
2: That's difficult.
0: Yeah, you know, out in the woods with the rocks and the sticks and stuff, I don't think so.
2: No, I grew up with one. I was thinking, you need some really, really narrow feet. Gotta go.
0: All right, you take care. Yeah, I know. I was thinking the same thing. How would you, I guess if you wrapped and wrapped and wrapped and wrapped, still though, it's going to tear right away. Wasn't the brightest move. And it must have made quite a, too bad the police, when they actually whipped the door open, presuming they did, didn't get a picture of that. Would have been a good picture. East of the Rockies, you're on the air. Good morning.
3: Hey, Art, David Packer, when I call you, buddy.
0: How you doing?
3: Good. I'm turning a new guy here at 7-Eleven here in Milwaukee. Here. The Mike guy, he says hi to you. He's listening to you in North Carolina.
0: Well,
3: we're both
0: there.
3: Listening to you tonight. I got him hooked on a show tonight.
0: It's warmer in North Carolina.
3: 4 degrees here right now.
0: Is it really?
3: It's 4 degrees, Art. It's freezing over here, buddy.
0: You can have it. It's 40 degrees here.
3: I'll email you, or I'll air mail it to you. How's that?
0: Mm-hmm.
3: Hey, I got a couple things for you. It's been a while since I called you. First of all, I think we should do that Satan hotline again, the one you did with the Antichrist hotline. It's been a while since you've done that.
0: You're quite correct, and I have it planned for the new year. We will, of course, do an Antichrist line.
3: Excellent line. And the other thing is, I was going to ask you is...
0: Or maybe even a satanic line.
3: Well, I think we should. I think we might get some interesting...
0: Actual believers and followers of Satan. How would that be?
3: But we better watch out, though, because their forces might gang up against their Bell forces, and they could, like, put you to the dark side. Who knows?
0: Hey, listen, they've been ganging up on us for a long time now.
3: And a couple other things. I'm going to let you go
0: sure.
3: Talk to other people. That guy calls about Curtis Lee. I'm getting sick of that guy. I hope you run Curtis Lee off the radio so we can listen to you everywhere, and this guy won't call you anymore and bother you with that kind of stuff. And
0: well, Curtis, apparently, now, of course, I don't hear WABC.
3: I don't
0: here,
3: either. I'm in
0: but my the indicators are that Curtis has dedicated his life to me and mm-hmm. talking about me on the radio. And all I can say about that is, if that's true, and it apparently is, judging from the number of messages I get, then he must not have much of a life.
3: Yeah, I hear you, buddy. Hey, you have a happy New Year, and wish Ramona the same, and many good luck in the future.
0: All right, take care. And by the way, oh, yes, I put a photograph, I think a great photograph. During the holidays, we went down and visited Ramona's mom in California. And when I was there, I snagged a photograph of Ramona in her 20s. And last night I put it up on the website. So if you want to see something, I think it's a very pretty picture of myself. It's up on the website right now at www.artbell, that's artbell.com. And it is kind of an interesting picture of her in her 20s. And so there you have it. Ramona in her 20s on the website. West of the Rockies, you're on the air. Hi.
4: Yeah, how are you doing? This is Suleiman Art calling from Richmond, California, listening to you on 560 AM KSFO.
0: KSFO, the monster in San Fran. Yes, sir.
4: I wanted to make a comment in regards to the doctor that you had on last night, in regards to the alien entity that he had captured and allegedly terminated. I think that...
0: he thought he terminated it.
4: Ah.
0: You remember it got into the freezer?
4: Yeah.
0: And then came reanimated, that was my phrase. And then the part that really got me last night was the thing crawled out of the freezer, he said, and then crawled back in by itself. That one really got me.
4: You know what? That kind of angered me because I thought of myself, you know, if we were in the place of that particular entity and we were on another planet and we were involved in a scenario like that where our life, you know, was in jeopardy and somebody stuck us inside of a doggone refrigerator or a freezer.
0: Maybe the alien thought it was supposed to be in there. And
4: listen, I don't.
0: God, it's horrible.
4: I don't think so.
0: Horrible.
4: But all right, I have something interesting to tell you, though.
0: Yes.
4: There are people that have been abducted, and I've heard of different cases where they have been given a particular cosmic language that they speak. And they have been told that some can understand what they are saying. There are two types of individuals, those that actually speak it and those that can interpret it. And I think that you ought to open up a line in the future allowing individuals with that particular knowledge to communicate to each other utilizing your show.
0: Sounds intriguing to me.
4: Okay. Listen, you have a blessed 1999, and my prayers are with you and your family.
0: One thing's for sure, sir. It's going to be a hell of a year.
4: I believe it.
0: All right. See you later.
4: God bless you.
0: Bye-bye. 99. Yes, it is 1999, the year before the rollover. It's going to be a wild year. Absolutely a wild year. First time caller line, you're on the air. Hi.
5: Damn, I don't believe it.
0: Well, damn, you are here.
5: Hey, Art, how are you?
0: Just fine. Where are you?
5: I'm in Antioch, Illinois, right between Chicago and Milwaukee, listening through WTMJ Radio, 620 AM on your dial.
0: Yes, sir.
5: And Merry Christmas and Happy New Year to you and yours, and I hope everything is well.
0: And to all.
5: And I got a question. I'm glad you're having Robert Ghostwolf on tonight. I hope you can ask him about the Sphinx or the pyramid that he found in the Rocky Mountains.
0: We will do that.
5: Okay, I haven't heard anything. And for Alex Collier, hey, he's only got 2 days left with a huge flyby that's supposed to be happening.
0: Well, I wouldn't rule it out.
5: Well, he's only got 2 days left. I've been anxiously awaiting it with my hula hoop.
0: Well, the thing to do is call back in 3 days.
5: There you go. Hey, Art, one more comment on that.
0: Yes.
5: Drunk that the cops were chasing in Oregon.
0: Can you imagine that, trying to make shoes out of toilet paper?
5: Well, it just goes to show you, when it comes to alcoholics, they don't know which end is up when it comes to used toilet paper. Have a good one, Art. Thanks, buddy.
0: Yeah.
5: Bye-bye.
0: Goodbye. I, of course, have a copy of the top 10 stories in 1998 from the Associated Press. I also have a copy of the top 10 UFO-related news stories of 1998. But we'll hold these both for our show about predictions. That's coming up at the end of this week, toward the end of this week. This gives the you, the audience, the chance to make a numbered prediction that will be recorded and put in the Bell Vault for a year and then dredged out to embarrass those who made it last year. Or perhaps, in some cases, to praise them. 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

0: Now, we take you back to the past on Art Bell Somewhere in Time.
1: From the front page of the San Francisco Examiner and from the Science Writer, I think it's Kay Davidson. If you thought San Francisco's mega blackout was bad, just wait until mid-2000 when our old friend the sun turns against us. Like Norman Bates in Psycho, the sun goes a little crazy now and then by hurling million-degree fireballs and star-sized electrically charged clouds toward Earth. Its next celestial fit is likely to come in mid-2000, possibly even as early as next summer, and could bring continent-sized power outages, global cell phone screw-ups, and other techno mishaps that could make the December blackout in San Francisco look like a burned-out refrigerator light bulb. He goes on, quote, "We're more vulnerable to such electrical cataclysms than we used to be because of the increasing interconnection of society." Certainly right about that. He is one of many scientists who study the sun's 11-year bouts of manic depressive behavior. I don't know why I would have used that phrase. "Consider the new power grids used by deregulated utilities seeking cheap electrical power. The lines extend thousands of miles, linking Canadian hydroelectric dams to Southern California. The bigger they are, the harder they fall," goes an old saying, and nothing illustrates that better than these super long power lines, which could go, quote, "as dead as dried noodles during a big solar storm." The results? Imagine being stuck in a Muni tunnel, that's San Francisco talk, for hours, or eating melted ice cream from an on-the-blink fridge, all because the sun has just undergone one of its periodic nervous breakdowns. Its next peak of violence, technically known as solar maximum, is expected in mid-2000. There you have it, and it's interesting that the sun should be the subject, because it's going to be discussed by Robert Ghostwolf shortly. Our sun.
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0: Hey, did you know that banks are going to begin profiling customers? Now, what does that mean? Well, what it means, if it's true, is that banks are going to be, at the behest of the FDIC, they're going to begin looking at your habits of deposit and withdrawal, and they may begin reporting any unusual activity in your account, profiling customers. Now, wonder why they'd be doing that. Wildcard Line, you're on the air. Hello.
1: Hi.
0: Hello.
1: I'm Bill.
0: Yes, that's me.
1: Ah, great. I was talking with my brother the other day, and he was telling me about another thing for that, just short of Y2K, an old thing with the computers. They were set up to end of line at 9999. That's September 9th, 99.
0: Really?
1: Yes. He said that here in San Jose, we have what we call the Blue Cube over here near Moffett Field, and it's set up on a very old computer that's been updated and updated and updated. And he was telling me that, and this is the one that tracks the satellites.
0: Yeah.
1: And that one, basically, some of the old codes go clear.

0: or it may be. But if it's only 20% as bad as Gary North thinks, then all of you should be making preparations, basic preparations, a little bit of food, a little bit of water, some sort of communications and light, alternative energy, something to keep you warm or cool dependent upon your needs. I think that, to use the old George Bush, it's the prudent thing to do kind of statement, I think that really applies here now, really applies. On my international line, you are on the air. Hi.
1: Hi, Art. It's Eric. I'm calling from Winnipeg, Manitoba.
0: Hello, Eric.
1: Hi. I just wanted to mention, I heard something that you weren't just about stories about cancer, and I heard a recent story which is very encouraging. In Calgary, they're doing some research on this virus that only attacks cancer cells and leaves all the other cells alone with no side effects. They've
0: Well, that's the kind of work that I was interested in. They're also doing at Sloan Kettering and down at the John Wayne Cancer Center in Orange, California, work with cancer inoculations. In other words, they actually, for example, take a sample of the melanoma from you, and they modify it in some way, and then inject it back into you, and it goes to work on those particular cells.
1: But the nice thing about this virus is that it has no side effects, and it leaves all the other cells alone. And the nice thing is it works on just about every cancer. I think there are only a couple that it won't really work effectively on, but just about everything else in the animal studies, which were very, very successful. And in not too distant future, they're going to be starting up the human studies on it, and it sounds very promising.
0: I think we're closing in on something.
1: I really do. I think the virus one sounds really interesting because it's like it's kind of like targeting. It's got a built-in homing device that goes right for the cancer.
0: Well, it is. You're right. Thank you. It is exactly the same idea as the inoculation. It's a specific target. I mean, we have been slamming cancer with a sledgehammer. It's like this little gnat down there, and we've been hitting it with a sledgehammer called radiation and chemotherapy. And, of course, that kills. It kills everything in sight, including sometimes the patient before the cancer gets them. So we need something that more specifically targets cancer, and that is what the latest research is working on. West of the Rockies, you're on the air. Good morning.
2: Yeah, hi, Art.
0: Hi.
2: This is Mike in Phoenix listening to K-Rocks 97.3 FM.
0: Yes, sir.
2: Yeah, I was listening to your comments about how we keep attacking Iraq, and they just won't get the hint.
0: Well, you know, I mean, we attacked them because they wouldn't let the inspectors do their job, right?
2: Mm-hmm.
0: Now, we just blew the hell out of them. And now they're getting ready to kick out the inspectors. They're firing at our planes that are in the no-fly zones, north and south.
2: Right.
0: And they're being more cantankerous than they were before we bombed them.
2: Well, it's defiance, for one thing, and arrogance and ego and a few other things. But, you know, I wanted to comment.
0: So what did we accomplish, though?
2: There's evidently no real strategy. One of the worst things that could happen was...
0: I mean, we fired $350 million or more worth of missiles at them.
2: Mm-hmm.
0: For what?
2: Well, they know we don't want to... have to occupy the country. I mean, that would be the worst possible
0: scenario. I agree with you. Yes, of course.
2: But what I wanted to comment on, did you ever see the movie Monty Python and the Holy Grail?
0: Absolutely.
2: You remember the Black Knight at the crossing where he first cuts off the Black Knight's arm?
0: I do.
2: And then he cuts off the other arm.
0: I do.
2: And the knight starts kicking at him, so he cuts off one leg, so the knight tries to headbutt him. That Black Knight reminds me of Iraq.
0: Well, but you know, it's because we keep doing only a little bit of the job.
2: Exactly.
0: And apparently we only want, him limping. We don't want him really mortally wounded.
2: Well, King Arthur didn't either, but he eventually just plain had to, in disgust, ride off and leave him sit there. And, you know, I don't know. I don't think anybody...
0: The only difference is that King Arthur would... his expectation would be when he just rode off and left him there, he would not begin with whatever limbs he had left, concocting poison gas, little germs that could wipe out the world, and nuclear weapons.
2: Well,

0: Exactly. My point is that the knight just plain, he was defiant, the Black Knight, he wouldn't give up, and I think that's what you've got with Iraq, and even there will always be somebody there, somebody in the background, some group, a terrorist or otherwise. It's just about no matter what you do with them, I think that someone is going to, that resentment is going to continue, and it's going to be another 1,000, 2,000 year problem, as many of the problems are in that. You know, I mean, look at look at Yugoslavia, the Serbs, and you know, the tribal warfare.
1: Right.
0: So I don't know. I don't know that there's an answer, and other than just playing to an occupation force, and that's a nightmare, the thought of that. So, you know, I don't know. I guess it's just one of those problems that'll either have to resolve itself, or you know, what are you going to do?
1: I don't know. I mean, this really, thank you, it is a very good question. What are we going to do about Iraq? What are we going to do? Now, they made a claim that they may have knocked back his ability to manufacture weapons of mass destruction by a year, but I'm not sure I believe that. I think an awful lot of what he's been doing has been moved underground, into mountains, that kind of thing. And one way or another, I have a feeling there's going to be kind of a final conflict with Iraq. I don't know when it's going to come, but in the meantime, I'm not sure this last bout with Saddam did a damn bit of good. In fact, it probably worsened the case. Wildcard Line, you're on the air. Hi.
2: Hi, Art. This is Ed from Madison calling.
1: Hi, Ed.
2: Hi. I remember a while back, before I think you started talking about Y2K, you had said that if an asteroid was coming to slam into Earth, you'd do an end-of-the-world show.
1: Oh, absolutely.
2: So I was wondering, on New Year's Eve 1999, are you planning to be on the air that day, or...?
1: Absolutely. I want to see what happens. I mean, I want to see if when midnight comes, I'm here or off the air or what happens. It may well be that nothing happens. I just read an article, you must have heard it,
2: right,
1: that said that only 8% of the impact is going to occur at that moment. The other 92% will spread out over this year and next.
2: What's your prediction for what happens this New Year's?
1: Oh, this year?
2: Yeah, this year.
1: I have no idea. None. My prediction is that I hope we get through the night, because I've got to go see Neil Diamond the following evening.
2: All right, well, enjoy the concert, Art.
1: Thank you very much. Don't have to go see him. Want to go see him. Have wanted to see Neil Diamond all my life. And we got tickets, I mean, boom, just like that, make him out. And so that's what I'm going to be doing New Year's Day. Neil Diamond. First time caller line. You're on the air. Hi.
3: Yeah, hi, Art. It's great to listen to you. Actually, I usually listen to you on that weirdo Sliwa's station, but I hope the new year brings a little sense to him and he cuts out his show.
1: Well, let me stop you. Now, since you do listen to Curtis and you're back
3: I don't actually listen to his show. I listen to you on his station.
1: Oh, I see. I see.
3: But I'm always prepping up for your show, so the last 5 minutes of his show, he's usually grandstanding about you.
1: I see. Well, then apparently it is true. I keep getting these messages saying he is devoting his life to me on the air, in essence.
3: Yeah.
1: Coming after me all the time.
3: Okay, my name is Alan, out of the New York area. I guess I listen to you on 77 WABC.
1: And you're calling on a digital cellular phone.
3: That's correct. You guessed right.
1: Mm-hmm.
3: or you know right. I'm a traveling salesman, and I passed through Gary, Indiana last week, and I heard something very strange.
1: What was that?
3: About a person who was found burned to death in his car. Only the insides of the car were affected. The outside of the car had absolutely no signs of anything going wrong. And they just saw the car on the side of the road.
1: Are they regarding this as a case of spontaneous combustion?
3: Well, they didn't say that exactly. They were just saying that the police said the eerie part of it was is that they have no indication of mechanical, anything mechanical going wrong to have caused it.
1: Mm.
3: So they're, you know, looking for a car that may have been in the area at the time of this supposed accident.
1: Well, if it was spontaneous combustion, it would be the second case in about a month, because I read one just a little while ago.
3: But it would be interesting to hear, because that's all I heard about on the news, and after that I never heard about it again. I don't even remember. It was a station out of Gary, Indiana.
1: Do you have any idea, in your imagination, using your imagination, how a human being could suddenly burst into flames?
3: It gives me the creeps just thinking about it.
1: Yeah. Me too. We have been described as mostly sacks of water. And mm-hmm. so you wouldn't think that we could catch fire.
3: No, I wouldn't think so.
1: But there have been cases. All right, thank you very much.
3: One more thing.
1: Oh, yes.
3: I just wanted to surmise that you were mentioning last night quite a few times about why Bill Clinton may have made such a grand announcement about the Y2K being fixed as far as Social Security is concerned.
1: Yes.
3: And my suggestion is that this is part of his overall MO, where if anything does go wrong, he shouldn't be looked at for blame, because after all, he said it was all taken care of, or so the Social Security Department says so. But that doesn't tell us about all the other
1: Actually, it does, in a way. The fact that he would come out and specifically single out Social Security and say, guess what, it's wonderful, we've got it fixed, makes you wonder about everything else.
3: Yeah,
1: right?
3: Exactly.
1: All right, thank you very much for the call. Yeah, exactly is right. Wildcard Line, you're on the air. Hi.
4: Hi, Art, KOH 50,000 watts of power out of Reno, Nevada.
1: Yes, sir.
4: Art, Drudge giving away his secret that's going to happen in 2 weeks. I was wondering if you might ask him if this is going to be a very great story. Should a person save a little gold or silver, or get their money out of their banks, or get some provisions that can live with?
1: What would you guess? If you had to guess, I mean, Drudge, first of all, is pretty straightforward. When he says something, he generally can back it up. That's what I found. And so when he says he's got an earth-shaking story inside of 2 weeks that is non-political, what do you imagine?
4: Non-political.
1: Yeah.
4: I missed that part. I don't know. I would, but I'll be ready.
1: All right. It's entitled, Biggest Story Ever Will Shake the Whole World, Matt Drudge.
4: Huh.
1: And it will shake up the whole world, on record as saying it has nothing to do with politics. Use phrases like, after the dust settles, we will assess the impact and shake up the whole world. Now, what do you imagine that could be?
4: Well, if it's not political, I don't know what it would be. But have you got any clues?
1: No. I've just got email.
4: That's all I got, too.
1: All right.
4: Thank you, Art.
1: Thank you very much. And I'm very curious, Matt, what do you have? I guess I should give Matt a call. What in the world would be earth-shaking but non-political? Because generally, not entirely, but generally Matt has reported on, you know, the political world. The world of Clinton, the world of politics in general, and I'm trying to figure out what would be that earth-shaking as far as Matt Drudge is concerned, that he would promote it 2 weeks ahead of time as one of the biggest stories in the world. Fascinating. All right, here's where we take a break at the top of the hour. And when we come back, Robert Ghost Wolf, Native American, Robert Ghost Wolf is here. And keyword, our son. We'll be right back. From the high desert, I'm Art Bell. And this, of course, is the one and only Coast to Coast AM.
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1: Good morning, or good evening, if you are to the west of me, here or to the west. In these many time zones, I'm Art Bell, and this is Coast to Coast AM. Robert Ghost Wolf is just around the corner. Robert Ghost Wolf is Mate. He is of mixed blood, Native American origin. He's been here before. We'll kind of have him run down his background for you. One thing he is known for is that which you are listening to, by name at least, Ghost Dance and Native American Prophecy. And we're going to be talking about all of that. Something called the Seven Thunders tonight. So I warn you, this kind of information can be very disturbing to some people. Children probably should not be listening. They should be in bed by now anyway. Even adults who are disturbed by prophecy, which can sometimes be worrisome, should probably turn off their radios, have a hot toddy, and go to bed. For the rest who are not afraid to at least listen, Robert Ghost Wolf will be here shortly.
0: Coast to Coast AM sure sounds great in the middle of the night. 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
3: Not everything is cut and dry, and I think people will look at events and say who profits, who benefits, and then they back into it with their theories, which many people would say are conspiracies. I mean, there's no question there's a facet of government that wants to take guns off the street. Not just assault weapons, but pure guns. They want to get them out of Americans' hands. In order to do that, you need tragedies and events like we had in Connecticut in order to create the stimulus to get the legislature and people behind that in order to say, you know what, they're right, we don't need this, we don't need that. So I think when you look at that whole picture, as bizarre as it sounds, because you cannot see a conspiracy at every event, but you will look at these events and say, see, this is what they've created in order to get people to think this way. Bottom line is people don't trust other people. And that's why they create all these things.
0: 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Tonight featuring Coast to Coast AM from December 29th, 1998.

0: I received a terribly distressing piece of email the other day, actually, and I was hesitant to say anything about it because I don't like announcing people's demise before their time. And heaven knows the internet has been famous for doing that. I've been dead on there three or four times at least. And I got email saying that a recent guest I had had on, Speaking Wind, had died. And then I got another one. And I got another one. And still, I thought, no, be careful. I picked up the phone. I called Speaking Wind's number. And I got his answering machine and asked for a return call. And it was his voice on the answering machine. And so I still, to this moment, have announced nothing. I'm afraid it is going to be the first order of business to confirm that terrible rumor. It is apparently true. Robert Ghostwolf, welcome to the program.
1: Hello, Roy.
0: Been too long since I've had you on. Before
1: a lot
0: we
1: of things happen.
0: Yeah, that's right. Before we do anything at all, though, what can you tell me about Speaking Wind? I mean, I spoke to him. Obviously, we did a long show on the air, wonderful show, and he sounded great. And then a few days later, I hear he's dead.
1: Well, I spoke with, connected with his home in today. Because I also got several emails, and I was like, this can't be happening. This man's as strong as a horse.
0: That's what I thought too.
1: And he's got a good heart. He's healthy. But it was confirmed to me that on the 22nd of December at 8 a.m. he passed over. He died of a coronary heart attack.
0: Oh my God!
1: So
0: the 22nd.
1: To his son, White Raven, and to his family down there in the Pueblos. I'd like them to just, you know that a very good man with a very good heart that spent his whole life fighting for peace and understanding will not go unremembered.
0: Wow.
1: I'm still in shock.
0: Yeah, is there anything else we know at all or imagine we know? Because I guess people, how old was he?
1: He was in his 50s.
0: 50s.
1: Just a kid. All I know is that it is true, and the family is with the son now, and send our prayers and our support. I know that his son has worked very closely with Speaking Wind, and he probably could use all the moral support that he can get right now.
0: All right, well, we'll all send our wishes, and in the meantime, I'll try and get that show repeated as soon as I can. In fact, I will do that. So I'm so, so sorry to hear that. Boy, I guess it makes you think a little bit about your own mortality.
1: Yeah, mortality touches home real quick.
0: Yeah, I'm in my 50s. I mean, I could be gone tomorrow. We all could, I guess.
1: Well, maybe it's time to stop wasting time.
0: Yeah, maybe it is. So let us not waste it now. If you would just take a second, tell everybody, particularly new listeners who may not have heard you before, Robert, a little bit about yourself.
1: I'm an author and an artist and a ceremonial leader for the Métis people. The Métis is a mixed-blood American, Native American. And I've been doing what I've been doing now for close to 40 years, since I was a kid being trained. And I have become known for prophecies and the work that I do with the Native people. And as I usually say when I say this, as mixed bloods, we're the ghost children. Probably a larger percentage of the population in America has got Native American blood somewhere in the family tree. And if we travel through the world, we'll see that most people in the world today, especially in today's world, are mixed blood somehow. And I do not represent any particular people, which is also part of what makes it hard when I do go up and speak, because I'm speaking basically from my own heart and from my own understandings. I'm very close to the Hopi, to the Mayan people, which is where most of my knowledge of the ancient prophecies and the calendars and when these things will occur and how they're going to occur comes from. And that's basically what I'm about in a nutshell.
0: All right. With regard to prophecy, of course, Speaking Wind had a lot to say about that, and you have had in the past. We have some absolutely astounding photographs tonight on your website. And when we send people up there to see what you're going to talk to them about, your website is going to come to a crawl. So we have taken, I think, the most important four or five photographs and made them available on our website as well. So you all should know that now, and you should get up to the website. These images involve the sun, and they involve the seven thunders. And briefly, let us recap, if you would, what are the seven thunders, Robert?
1: The seven thunders are prophecies that basically were birthed at a meeting in Taos, New Mexico, of Native elders and spiritual leaders back in the early 80s. I think it was 82 exactly, to be exact. And the seven thunders were the events that would happen that everyone agreed upon from the different nations. That would be essentially inevitable, what they would tell us, how close we were coming to the time of purification, so that we would have something to gauge our minds on, because Native people don't work in the sense of it's going to happen in this year, at this time, at this hour. They base their knowledge on where the stars are, where the constellations come into alignment, and this is how they use their calendars. It basically comes off a Venus calendar, which is what the Mayans use a lot. And if we go back through prophecy, if we go to the Bible, if we go to the Quran, we see that this is the basic method that was used, was to determine dates in the future based on the Venus calendar, where Venus would be in certain times, certain periods, and what would happen in correlation with that. And the seven thunders, I think when we spoke about them earlier this year, we had already moved into the fifth thunder, which is where we would see strange mutations amongst animals. We would see children being born and animals being born with missing limbs. And we would see the poisoning of the waters, and we would see the three demons come out in the waters, and this is where we saw the Phisteria that was killing all the fish.
0: Right.
1: And the thing that we were going up to at that point, and I sort of tried to stay away from the seventh thunder, was because when we hit the time of the seventh thunder was when we would basically lose time. Everything would speed up. There would be such a quickening, to use a play on words, which you wrote about. We're at such a point now where things are quickening so much that we have moved several, at least seasons, ahead of time, and we've moved through the sixth and into the seventh. And as we come into the seventh thunder, this is when we see a lot of volcanic activity, we see a lot of earthquakes beginning, and we see a lot of strange things happening with the weather. And this is all part of what we'll be talking about with what's happening right now, because I
0: would. Would you be kind enough to define purification for me?
1: The purification, in my words, means that we will be purified in our thoughts, in our actions, and the corrupt consciousness that has been allowed to evolve here would come to an ending, because we would be merging into the fifth world. The fifth world can be either the world of paradise, mm-hmm. or it can be the world of complete darkness. It depends on the choices that we make. And the purification was that none of the corruptness would be allowed to go into this fifth world.
0: Well, I remember when you brought me, thank you so much, the Hopi, and we did the entire show with the Hopi elders, and
1: right. They
0: talked constantly about the corruption.
1: And the corruption can be so subtle, you know. That doesn't mean that it's necessarily evil, although a lot of evil is being birthed at this time, or rebirthed at this time. The corruption is in the way that we turn away from ourselves, We turn away from source the way we turn away from our own truths. I mean, and if we look at what's happening in society, it's become, we have based almost everything on corruption, including the language. If no offense to any of the attorneys, but even the language that we use in our judicial systems, nobody can understand it, and it can have seven different meanings and go from one side to the other.
0: Oh, I know.
1: And we're dealing with the breaking up of families. We're dealing with the hopelessness and the malaise in children. We're seeing all of this in the world. We're seeing a situation where we go, yes, the waters are polluted, we have a problem, but industry has to go on. This is part of what we're talking about with the corruption, you see. It can be very subtle, or it can be very poignant and very blatant.
0: The stories about our environment just go on and on and on and on. I literally stack them up here. On any given night, I could just yank one out and read it. But every day now, I'm getting more and more stories about the condition of our environment and animals that are beginning to die, just plain die. And
1: in large numbers.
0: And in large numbers, and a lot of people are sort of just shrugging it off, but obviously something very serious is going on.
1: Well, also, I think one of those stories you mentioned earlier on the show about the sun, and this is very important for how we're going to find a direction here. There are many stories that talk about certain occurrences that happen in cyclical events. In other words, every so many years this happens, every so many years this happens in the heavens, every so many years we've seen these kinds of destructions.
0: Mm-hmm.
1: And as we go through the petroglyphs that are here in North America, or if I go through the Mayan codexes and work with them, there are patterns that appear. And one of the patterns that appears that tells us about this end time has got to do with something that will occur with the sun. And apparently there's been several times throughout our history. And the petroglyphs that I had, that I found in Arizona, after I had gotten through with the Colorado expedition, brought us into a linear form of explanation of how these events had happened, that there had been great destructions here periodically, that approximately 1,200 years ago we had a massive destruction here where all of the trees in the South Midwest just leveled. Great forest just leveled. There was a tremendous earthquake. And that many of the rocks that we see, there's this great scorching on the rocks. And we'll see places where trees that have been buried and are fossilizing have been charred. And there was a prophecy that talks about the sun giving birth to a new solar sun. And that it keeps going through labor pains, keeps going through contractions, and as these contractions keep happening on a regular basis, and they are calculated, and the next one is supposed to be within the next 2 years.
0: The next 2 years?
1: The next 2 years.
0: All right, we'll come back to that. Associated Press, today. This is today's story. A disease that attacks the bone structure of young fish has now wiped out 90% of Colorado's wild rainbow trout in six of the state's best trout streams. The study by the Colorado Division of Wildlife also found that whirling disease, you've heard of that, has reached now 12 of the state's 15 trout hatcheries, threatening the state's $420 million a year fishing industry. They said, quote, it's like getting pounded by a sledgehammer, end quote. That's it. I mean, animals of all sorts, at the lower end of the chain, albeit, but nevertheless, creatures of the earth are beginning to die out. There's got to be a big, big message there.
1: There's a big message. But are people going to hear it? This goes on now with the sun. 2 years ago, essentially 2 years ago, there was an alignment. And the alignment happened between the planets and the constellations.
0: Mm-hmm.
1: And basically, somehow, the sun didn't get into the right position the way it should have been, which is an important thing, I think, to bring out as we go through prophecies. People very often confuse prophet, psychic,
0: I know,
1: and empathic together. They are three different terms for three different things. When you're working with prophecy, it is doing a form of remote vision. And you lock in on a timeline, and you proceed linearly along this timeline, and you pick up information of things that will occur based on circumstances at the present time, they evolved.
0: Well, when I did the show with the Hopi elders,
1: right,
0: they seemed convinced, Robert, as you recall, that the events coming are now events that virtually cannot be stopped. In other words, they're just about locked in stone. Do you agree with that?
1: In the bigger picture, yes. In the bigger picture, yes. We've now hit a point where we can no longer turn back the clock.
0: I call that the point of no return. Hold on, we're at the point of no return for the break at the bottom of the hour. You know, that point in the Pacific, as you go across the Pacific, where you have to keep going because you don't have enough gas to go back, we're there.
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1: Actually, my guest this night is Robert Ghostwolf, Native American Mate, Robert Ghostwolf. He'll be back in a moment. We're talking about prophecy. By the way, let me repeat this hour. I got this very, very interesting email, which says, Art, it's from Dave in San Jose. I don't know if you've heard about this yet, but Drudge, Matt Drudge, has said on WABC that he's going to break the biggest story ever in 2 weeks, and that it will shake up the whole world. On record as saying it has nothing to do with politics, used phrases like, after the dust settles, we'll assess the impact, and shake up the whole world, phrases like that, what could he possibly mean? Somebody sends me the following email. Art, well, let me think. Earth shaking? Dust settles? Whole world? Biggest story ever? Hey, Art, can you say deep impact?
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3: At this point, I'm not happy with the direction that government is taking us. I'm happy with the fact that Americans are beginning to wake up and stand up and do what they have to do and shout and scream and blog. And I think that's critical. And I think that's what's going to save the republic. I think in the long run, as we go through all this stuff, it's the people who will save us and our country will remain strong.
0: Now, we take you back to the past on Art Bell, Somewhere in Time.

0: This one may be true. I've got multiple reports now, so I will read it to you. It apparently occurred in Scotland. It's entitled, Storm Sparks Major Nuclear Alert at Plant. A full-scale emergency was declared at a Scots nuclear station when fierce winds knocked out the power to cool its reactors. Last night, the plant remained shut down after bosses pressed the alarm button on Sunday. They couldn't restart the backup generators, vital to keep the reactor's two cores from overheating. Frightened staff were called from their homes and battled for 5 hours to manually try to reset the safety systems before the cores went, in quotes, critical. A boss also was rushed under police escort to Hunterston B in Ayrshire, wherever that is, it was claimed. The astonishing situation sparked fears of a Chernobyl-type reactor meltdown. Happened after storms took out the national grid twice in the space of 12 hours. The first time at 11 p.m. on Saturday, the emergency backup generators at the nuclear plant switched on automatically, but there were not enough staff on duty to manually reset them before the grid went down a second time at 11 a.m. on Sunday, leaving the plant bosses helpless. An investigation is being carried out by the Nuclear Installations Inspectorate. A spokeswoman said last night, quote, two of our inspectors were called in as soon as the alarm was raised on Sunday. Our investigations continue. There was no power to the system that cools the reactor for a number of hours, and we do consider this a serious incident. End quote. That's from the Sunday Mail, the Daily Record and Sunday Mail. Bet you hadn't heard that. Robert, welcome back.
1: Hello.
0: All right. Our son. You have several photographs of our son taken by SOHO, which is a satellite out in space, I believe about a million miles, which looks at the sun. We had lost SOHO for a while, and they somehow regained it.
1: Well, we just lost it again.
0: We lost it again?
1: Yeah, we lost it again just a few days ago. After we had done the impact 2000 event in Las Vegas, and we brought out information about it, and we brought out information about the weather anomalies, and that it was from the SOHO site, like within about 7 days, 8 days, we got news that it's down again, and it'll be down for several months.
0: For several months?
1: So, to quote Richard Hoagland one more time, oh my God, they've killed SOHO again.
0: Before SOHO died, however, it did snap a few interesting photographs, and somehow or another, they fit in with some prophecy, don't they?
1: They absolutely do, and before we go into this, because you and I are famous for bringing down the web, if I could give just two numbers out so if people do lose contact, they can call up, because we have like over 600 pages of correlated prophecies here that we've come up with in the last year.
0: All right.
1: And we're putting out a newsletter so that, because there's so much, that the only way we could approach it was by putting a newsletter out every month to put up updates on everything that's happening based on the prophecies and on scientific evidence.
0: Okay.
1: That the prophecies are occurring. And we have an 800 line, 800-905-8367. That's 800-905-8367. If people are in Canada, they can call us in Washington at 509-465-1606.
0: What's the name of the newsletter?
1: It's called The Wolf Report.
0: The Wolf Report. Good.
1: And we'll have people from Richard Hoagland to Dr. Stephen Greer to Zachariah Sitchin reporting information to us, the Mayan elders, the Hopis, information to us almost on a weekly basis.
0: All right.
1: So it might be something that, if people want to find out what they're going to do in the next 12 months, they might want to keep posted.
0: It's going to be an interesting year, isn't it?
1: This is a movie. We're about to enter a movie. To get to the sun, why the sun? Why did I pick the sun now? You know me personally, and you know that I have extreme reservations about the UFO community.
0: I know, yes.
1: Too much backstabbing, so on and so forth.
0: Yep.
1: The minute anything comes up, they're too busy to get into an argument and fight rather than find out what the actual facts could be. What we were told in the native world based on our calendars and when these things would happen, that beginning going back to Hale-Bopp from the Native American point of view, this was the comet that represented the two tails, the twins. When the twins were in the sky, we would have time to change our ways. But once the twins were no longer in the sky, certain things would be set. And we would know that within 18 months of the twins disappearing, we would see the purifier come in the sky. Now, the purifier would be stationary, and the purifier represented those that some call the watchers, the ones who were watching how we were progressing. Within, when the purifier appeared in our heavens, we would have less than 3 years before the end time.
0: 3 years?
1: 3 years.
0: End time meaning?
1: We would go into the fifth world.
0: In other words, okay, let's define things as we go. There are a lot of people out there who go, huh, fifth world?
1: We are now in the fourth world. We come through three worlds. This is the fourth world. It's the world of the animal. The first world was the spirit world. The second world was the mineral world. The third world was the plant kingdom, the vegetable world. The fourth world is the world of the animal. This is where mankind came from the spirit and moved into the flesh to experience what we're experiencing now in our evolutionary path. We would go through trials at this time, living in three-dimensional reality. We would go through trials of understanding our emotions and how our thoughts worked and how we manifested and how we didn't manifest, until we learned how to walk in this new form in a balanced way. When the end times come, and I always thought it was interesting how no matter where you went, whether you went to Judeo-Christian, or whether you went to Tibetan, or whether you went to Buddha, or whether you went to the Mayan, or whether you went to Lakota, everyone spoke about the end time. What do you mean the end time? And it was that time was basically an illusion. It was created for our experience as we would move into the fifth world. And as we come to the end of the fourth world, this is when we would see many changes and we would have to watch the signs. According to the Mayan calendar, which is probably the most accurate record that's been kept in its entirety, by the year 2012, this world that we are now in, the fourth world, will no longer be, and we will fully be in the fifth world. Today, we have terms like the shift.
0: Right.
1: When the shift happens. What was going on from, let's say, the last 20 years, 22 years that was bringing us up to this time of the shift? Because Native people don't, millennium doesn't mean anything to them. Okay? Millennium is a word that we use in our society. Today, it's a contemporary word. But as we were coming into this, we would notice certain things like time speeding up, people speeding up. Whatever the conditions were, they would become greatly accelerated. They would become greatly intensified. Everything would begin to quicken, which is where I came into the term, the quickening, because everything started to speed up. Our time, our emotions, our relationships.
0: I know.
1: Everything's just going faster and faster and faster. It's like being on a merry-go-round that has no brakes. Now, as we come toward this end time, again, I refer back to the Venus calendar. If we go back to where the Mayans started to calculate, as far as we can tell with accuracy, we're talking about beginning from 1475, there would be five full cycles of the dawn star. In these five full cycles of the dawn star, our tendency toward war and self-destruction, they refer to it as orgies of destruction, would intensify and there would be total chaos. And that we would then go to a time toward the end of the five full cycles of the dawn star where the dawn star itself would vanish from view. Now, there's not enough time to get into this here, but there are times and locations on the earth where sometimes Venus rises in the morning and sometimes it rises at night.
0: Correct.
1: So when we're talking about the dawn star, we're talking about the morning star. And up on my site, if people go later to the full story that I'm putting on about Stargate 2, there are numerous prophecies from the Buddhists to the Tibetans to the Bible to the Book of Mormon to Lakota to Hopi to Mayan that all refer to the morning star. And all of the prophecies are based upon the morning star. When we come into these end times, and we'll get to them either before or after, we would see certain signs, and the signs would tell us that we would have to look closely through the heavens, mainly watch the sun, because those that would be coming, our ancestors, those that would return from beyond the stars, promised that they would come back with these signs. As we look toward the heavens, as I've done numerous things now over the past year and a half intensively with the Mayan, we kept saying, it's going to happen very soon, but people aren't listening. So my job, being who I am, I always get elected for the fun jobs, was to correlate what they were trying to tell everybody with prophecy, because they've gone several times to the UN, they've gone several times to, they've had motion picture people come in and documentary people come in who would say, well, we'll present all of this, we'll bring it out for you, but no one was listening. They said, but you can talk to the scientists, they talk to you. Tell them to look for these things, and when they see these things, maybe people will understand how important these prophecies are. Because we are literally out of time. So what does the end time mean? I said to the Mayan elder in Yucatan, and he said, it means the end of time. Time will literally stop. I said, well, what do we look for? He says, well, the star people, they'll come back from the sun, and there's a specific period. The period will be between December 15th of 1998 and February of 1999.
0: In other words, we're in that period now.
1: We are now in that period. Now, when you are dealing with many nations, when I'm dealing with what the Mayan have to say and what the Hopi have to say, besides the fact that most of the time you have to drive there by car, because they don't believe in telephones and modern technology,
0: all right,
1: you piece together what people are saying. Now, the Mayans are talking about this specific time. The specific time is the time that the purifier appeared. Now, there is this time period where the ships will come, light ships, the ships that we saw in the heavens, the ships that you see in the Egyptian tombs, the ships you see in the hieroglyphics, the ships you see in the petroglyphs.
0: Those who have been here before.
1: Those who have been here before, our ancestors,
0: are returning, are coming back.
1: And they will, and that correlates totally with the purifier being in the sky. Now, what brought me to these pictures was we have been watching not only the weather anomalies for the last 2 years, because how do you prove a prophecy? How do you know that a prophecy has substance? I mean, there's, what's the difference between a prophet and a lunatic? It depends on the time of day. You know? But if you say that something's going to occur, and it occurs, then suddenly you get the snuff candle award, and you're the prophet of the year.
0: Yeah, that's right.
1: Right.
0: Exactly right.
1: But if you say it's not, it's going to happen, and it doesn't occur, it's like, well, that didn't happen. When we looked at what was going on with Soho, we started to notice some very strange things in the photographs.
0: By the way, just let me quickly stop you, because I know what we're about to get into, and we're up against the hour, but I have talked to not just prophets, but remote viewers who work, I believe, as prophets. I share that view with you, by the way. Who keep saying, something is coming back. Now, I've heard that phrase now from any number of people I've interviewed, that something is going to return. And that does fit in, doesn't it?
1: Well, here's a quote from the Mayan prophecy about what's happening with the Dawn Star. It says, that which is to come in the future is merely that which comes again and that which was.
0: Mm-hmm.
1: This will pass from this plane forever. This time will pass from this plane forever. For all will become that which is in the turning of 3.5 days.
0: In the turning of 3.5 days.
1: So where we are now and what people can look at, and before we even get into that, because I know we're going to have, 5,000 people come up and say, well, I've seen that, or this is not what that is.
0: I know.
1: That's good. I am not saying I am the President of the United States and I'm authorizing this, because I know better now. What I'm saying is, we looked at something. I have footage that is unbelievable, but I can't figure out how yet in our tech department to get it to show clearly on the Internet. we have been able to produce this film where you can see beyond a question of a doubt. Now, I don't know if that's deliberate that you can't show it on the internet. But what we're looking at is something that everyone should look at and decide for themselves. Because we've looked around a lot, and I know Stephen Greer has some incredible footage of UFOs.
0: I know.
1: But we're looking at lights.
0: Now, I heard, this was not too long ago, Robert, I heard that Soho had captured an unusual image. The image, they said, of a comet that could not be seen here on Earth, but was seen by Soho. Is that true?
1: Well, they call it a comet. They also called it Mars because it had a reddish color, like the purifier, that would be the red comet. And they've called it Saturn. But I think when people look at what we've put together, I don't think it's Mars. And the reason why I'm bringing this out now is because this is the time that the elders said they're coming home. We are now in the final days. The clock can no longer be turned back. All we have to do now is walk forward. It's the time where we walk in two worlds. Part one foot is in this world, the fourth world, the world of the animal, three-dimensional. The other world is in the fifth world. And as we look at what's happening with our bodies, as you look at what's happening with our emotions,
0: mm-hmm.
1: as we look at what's happening with our animals, as we look at what's happening with our weather, we're reaching a point where now I understand what they meant when they said to me, in this time, in these final days, you will not be able, we cannot prophesize anything because things will change so rapidly as these worlds merge back and forth. And when we looked at the sun and we looked at the pictures that we have now over a year, I've got thousands of pictures that we're working with. And I showed it to the Hopi and the Maya and they went, that's them.
0: Hmm.
1: And when I looked at it and I showed it to the scientists, they went, my God, this isn't just light. This is not a natural occurrence.
0: All right. On that note and that tease, we've got the photographs on the website right now. You can go to Robert's website, of course, through ours, or see the photos on our website as well. So you might as well head up that way and take a look.
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0: Now, we take you back to the past on Art Bell Somewhere in Time.
1: I'm going to do something a little different right now before we go back to Robert Goldstein.

0: goes. So that's a pretty good deal.
1: Pretty good deal. Okay, Dan. Well, it's good to know you're there and you're operating for now. Sorry to hear you may be replaced by a machine.
0: Well, you know what happens.
1: Day and age we live in these days, I guess.
0: Well, see, we already got computers here, but we're going to have a computer operating the computers.
1: A computer operating. Well, listen. You should make yourself available because Y2K is coming up very soon.
0: So yeah, right.
1: They may be back to humans before they know it. Anyway, we've got kind of a human story at the moment, and I want to bring the other side of this human story on. And the other side of this human story... Oh, no. Oh, no. We goofed it up. I goofed it up. Can you believe that? I'll tell you what. Let me take a commercial break and see if I can reorganize this. I've got to do that anyway. And then comes the humans part of the story.
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4: At this point, I'm not happy with the direction that government is taking us. I'm happy with the fact that Americans are beginning to wake up and stand up and do what they have to do and shout and scream and blog. And I think that's critical. And I think that's what's going to save the republic. I think in the long run, as we go through all this stuff, it's the people who will save us and our country will remain strong.
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0: right, let's try this again. Hopefully you're back online with me.
1: Okay, I'm here.
0: Good. Now, you met a girl.
1: Yes, I did.
0: You met a girl. And you met her because you were at a library, it says in the facts, trying to get to my website.
1: Yeah, okay, well, the deal is you've got pretty much the hot website. Even people that don't listen to your show, I know, go up to your website because it's very interesting.
0: I know.
1: And I'm one of these unfortunate guys that would like to get up there but don't own a home computer, so I just got inventive and took suggestions and went down to the local college library, because at the time the local library didn't have computers up and running yet. So the college library did, and they're real good about it. So, you know, they'll help you find a book. They'll help you find Art Bell's webpage or whatever you need. And so I sat down and I, you know, plugged in the www.artbell.com and hit enter, and somehow or another it didn't work. And I guess I looked around like I was pretty lost. And this girl that was sitting at a terminal next to me kind of noticed I looked like I was lost. And she kind of glanced over and said, "Oh, you're trying to get up to Art Bell? I was just there. Here, do this." And she could explain what she did, but it was sort of a fluke. She said, "It looked like I did everything right, but somehow it was like it just didn't work purposely so she could help me out or something. I don't know, but
0: synchronicity.
1: Yeah, it was one of these deals. Anyway, I mean, you know, you got something good going when you meet somebody that's just got off Art Bell's webpage, you know.
0: So that, this is how you met this young lady.
1: Yeah, yeah. We met and we just, you know, became friends and got to be better friends and better friends and better friends. And now we're at the point where I'm calling you because I wanted to ask her something.
0: All right. Are you really certain you wish to do this on national radio?
1: Oh, yeah. In fact, I was looking for a good way to do it. We just took a trip to Sedona recently, climbed Bell Rock, and I thought, gee, should I pop the question? And I thought, I don't know.
0: All right.
1: I got to do something special, so.
0: All right. Here she is.

0: Deborah, are you there?
1: Yeah.
0: Hi, Deborah.
1: Hi.
0: You sound nervous. You know you're on national radio.
1: Yeah, I caught on to that.
0: That's really, he's telling me a true story now, that it's the way it occurred. You helped him find my website?
1: Yeah, I had just been up there, and I had had a similar problem where I got this error message that said something about could not locate server. And what I had to do was click the OK button and hit enter each, and I did that about 5 times, and I finally got on. When he did it, when he got the error message, I just hit enter once, and it just automatically brought us to your web page.
0: And apparently together in more ways than one.
1: Yeah.
0: That's quite a remarkable story. Well, my friend, it's up to you. I have nothing more to say, so the air is yours.
2: Well, thanks, Art, and I just wanted to say I really appreciate your show, and I think it's really brought a lot of people together in different ways. I've got my family listening to the program, and talk to, you know, a lot of other people, and, you know, it just kind of word of mouth, it catches on. I guess that's how you wind up getting affiliates. But anyway, we started getting more and more into the subjects and into your show, and wanted to get a chat club going, and we've done that. We've had our second meeting last month, and anyway, Deborah Ann, you know I really care for you a lot. I really love you a lot, and I wanted to think of a special way to ask if you'd marry me, and I thought I'd like to do it on Art Bell's show, and will you marry me, sweetheart?
1: Yes.
0: Wow. You know, I was...
2: Thanks, sweetie.
0: I was afraid she was going to say no. Or I've got to think about it or something. So you're really going to marry him, Deb?
1: Yes.
0: Wow.
1: We'd kind of already discussed it a little bit.
0: Do you have any idea, the two of you, when this might occur?
2: No, but I think the next thing is we've got to figure out something just about as oddball and unusual for where and how to get married. But, but I figured since we met by, you know, because of you and your show, I figured, you know, this would be kind of a creative way to ask her if she'd marry me. And I kind of told her that, you know, about, the, you know, that I'd like to ask her the question sometime. I've never actually popped the question and, you know, never directly just asked her. We've just kind of hinted around about
0: it. It's kind of hard to ask that question anyway. Or you wiped the sweat off your brow.
2: Yeah. We get along really good, and, you know, that's one of the things we have in common. I guess we're kind of, you know, strange, like I guess a lot of the listeners are. But, of course, you know, maybe the ones that are strange are going to be the ones surviving into the new world, you know?
0: That's exactly right.
2: But really enjoy your show. And, you know, I was sitting here rolling a tape earlier on Robert Ghostwolf. And definitely like to say a hello to Robert Ghostwolf if he's out there, if he can hear. I don't know if I'm taking up one of the phone lines that he was on or whatever.
0: Oh, he can hear you. I want to wish you both a wonderful life together. And... I can't think of a better time to be doing what you're doing.
2: Well, Art, I know your wife means, I mean, I can hear it in your voice, I can hear it in your thoughts and everything. That anytime you bring up the subject of your wife, I know you love her very, very, very much. And I love this girl, I think, equally as much as you love your wife.
0: Soulmates. And, the word is soulmate. The phrase is soulmates.
2: Well.
0: That's what it is. You know? Do you know what I mean by that, Deborah?
1: Yeah.
0: Well, listen. The two of you, be happy.
2: Hey, thanks a lot, Art. You've done me a huge, huge favor. I'll send some good karma your way.
0: I think Deborah's still not quite standing straight here.
2: I think she's blown away a little bit. Anyway, sorry, Deborah, if I put you on the spot. I faxed Art earlier,
1: okay.
2: And you know, I don't.
0: Is it okay?
2: Would...
0: Is it okay to put you on the spot, Debbie?
1: Yeah, I guess so.
0: Congratulations.
2: Hey, thanks a lot, Art.
0: See you both later.
2: I'll give you a fax if we come up with some kind of creative thing and set an exact time, but I think we're going to go ahead and do it before the computers crash, because who knows what's going to happen after that.
0: You've got it. Take care of you two.
2: Hey, thanks a lot. I'll keep rolling tape and keep the show going. You guys are doing a really good job.
0: Okay, bye-bye.
2: Thanks a million.
0: There you have it, folks. That's the first time I've done that. That was a marriage proposal and acceptance on the air. Poor Debbie. She had no idea whatsoever what was coming. No idea at all. I set her up, and she answered the phone, and I said, "Can you hold on to this Art Bell?" She said, "Huh?" So, there you are. All right, back now to Robert Ghostwolf. Robert, welcome back.
3: We're back.
0: It's the first marriage and acceptance I've had on the air. So
3: Art, is it really true? You're becoming the medicine man of the airwaves.
0: God, I hope not. We were about to get into something very serious, so switching from something lovely to something very serious. Would you explain about the images up on the web right now, what they are, what you think they mean, what we're seeing?
3: These are NASA photographs taken by Soho. Let me explain. They're not taken as stills. These are stills from films that Soho runs. And what we did was take freezes from those films and catch images in various configurations and positions.
0: All right.
3: And if we go to the are you at the Stargate page? Two. We can go through this linearly.
0: Okay, listen, I'm telling you right now, there are going to be, gazillions of people going up there very quickly. And so it's going to be very, very difficult for people to get to the specific photos. What we better do is tell them the full collection of the photographs is available on your website, which is wolflodge.org.
3: Wolflodge.org, or it's available on your site as well. Keith's got that loaded up.
0: Yeah, if people will go to my website, www.artbell.com, the one we were just talking about, and you scroll down to Robert Ghostwolf's name, we have put up selected images which you will be able to download right away. Soho 1, Cruiser 1, Soho 2, Cruiser 2, and Cruiser 3. So let us begin by beginning with Soho 1. Could we do that? Because everybody's going to be able to get that very easily.
3: Okay, well, what we have here is a photograph that was taken back in May, the still that was taken in May. And if we look over to the left middle part of the image, there's a disc in the middle. So let me explain the disc so people understand what they're looking at. The disc is a filter that keeps back the glare of the sun. As we're looking in the center of the disc, we're seeing a round circle, and the round circle represents the circumference of the actual physical sun. As we look to the left of that disk, we see what NASA said was a comet. They said they found a comet, so I said, well, where's the comet?
0: It doesn't look like a comet.
3: No, it doesn't look like a comet, even in this little tiny shot. And if we go down to the...
0: Well, even stay with the shot for just a second. Soho 1, it's very clear... It's very clear. Now, there's only two things I could imagine this can be, and I'm looking at the entire photograph. I see no other apparent anomalies. You can see a few stars in the background.
3: Right.
0: And they come through quite clearly. I see no other artifacts, what would be called artifacts, but this object to the left of the sun.
3: Which looks like the rear end of an Edsel.
0: It, well, or, you know, some would say a flying saucer. It kind of looks like a flying saucer, frankly, Robert. A ship?
3: Well, yeah, you could say that, but NASA said it's Mars.
0: Now, that doesn't look like Mars at all.
3: And there's a photograph on that same page that is the actual NASA presentation where they say, here's a comet, but if you look at the picture, the comet that they had, there's no comet. That comet doesn't exist. And
0: well,
3: then
0: no,
3: they say,
0: now you're confusing me. They say it's Mars, or they say it's a comet. Which,
3: well, when this was discovered and questions were asked, they said that we discovered a comet. And we go back to the official photo that NASA put out, which is this photograph. And if we were to look at the upper left-hand corner, this photo is just below that. It says C-1998 J1 Soho. They have a picture of a comet, which obviously does not appear in the original film footage. Okay? It's just not there. And what we're showing here is what they have pointed out as Mars. And they said it was Mars because
0: Mars.
3: It has red glow.
0: I don't see the red in this photo anyway.
3: No, not here. But if we
0: Mars should appear as a round globe or a star.
3: Well, that would be my basic contention, is that Mars would look round, and it would be... This is obviously not round.
0: No, No, it's not round.
3: It looks closer to an image that Billy Meyer might have come up with.
0: That's right. You said you're not all tight with the UFO community, and there's a center of brightness, and then there's a lesser brightness on each side of it, and one doesn't have to wander too far to imagine it looks more like a ship than anything else.
3: Yeah, it looks like wings.
0: Wings, almost, yes. But not Mars.
3: No, not Mars.
0: So this is an actual unretouched SOHO photo. Is that correct?
3: This is right from their film. This is directly from their films.
0: All right.
3: Now, if we go to the second photograph of SOHO, I have an enlargement on the second page.
0: Showing the apparent structure.
3: Where we went into that specific area and we showed a blow-up enhancement of the structure. Now, this is not a comet. There's no way.
0: This is not a comet. But what the hell is it?
3: Well, that's what I'm going to ask people out there to wonder what it might be.
0: You know, when you look at the blown-up image, which, of course, is beginning to get a little pixelated because it's so blown
3: right.
0: up, you could imagine that it's a large, ungainly rock.
3: A large, ungainly rock. Well, if you go to the next page, we have an animated GIF that shows it over a time period.
0: Yes.
3: And your large, ungainly rock is obviously doing some sort of a new dance that I haven't figured out. I don't think that Mars moves like that.
0: Okay.
3: It's on page 4.
0: All right, getting to page 4 is going to be tough stuff because a lot of people are going up there right now.
3: And just below that, we have another enhancement of it, which clearly shows this is something not from this world.
0: What are you referring to specifically now?
3: When you get to the animated GIF, if you have the animated GIF up there.
0: I'm trying to get to Wolf Lodge right now, and it's already locked up, Robert, so you're going to have to provide descriptions for people. There's just no way I can say I'm not going to get to it. Again, we have SOHO 1, Cruiser 1, SOHO 2, Cruiser 2, and Cruiser 3, and the bulk of the audience is going to be able to get to those photos only.
3: Okay. Well, see if Keith can get you. He's got the whole site downloaded. See if he can get you to the animated GIF.
0: All right.
3: And just below that, we have another enhancement which shows that this is obviously not a comet. It is not a planet.
0: All right, Keith, if you could retrieve the animated GIF for us, and also you said the following image.
3: Just below that on the same page, which is page 4 on what he has,
0: mm-hmm.
3: is another enhancement of it, a larger enhancement where we try to correct the pixelization.
0: Okay, and so what you're saying is, whatever this is, it's...
3: Whatever this is, it's not behaving like a planet. At one point, we were even told that they were registration marks. I don't believe registration marks dance.
0: Dance? Well, I'll look forward to seeing that animated GIF. Hold on, Robert. We'll see what we can do. We'll see if Keith has it, because if he doesn't, he's not going to be able to get it. The site is already swamped. And I must admit, the first SOHO photo, if you look at it, you know, that thing looks like a lot of stuff, but... not Mars. I'm Art Bell. This is Coast to Coast AM.
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1: Good morning, everybody. 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
4: At this point, I'm not happy with the direction that government is taking us. I'm happy with the fact that Americans are beginning to wake up and stand up and do what they have to do and shout and scream and blog. And I think that's critical. And I think that's what's going to save the Republic. I think in the long run, as we go through all this stuff, it's the people who will save us and our country will remain strong.
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0: Well, I've got it here. And you know what? Robert Ghostwolf is absolutely correct. This animated GIF, Robert, we've now got it up on the website.
1: Right.
0: And I'll be damned. This thing is going back and forth while the sun and the shield of the sun mm-hmm. remains absolutely motionless.
1: Mm-hmm.
0: You can see the stars moving with respect to the position of Soho, but this damn thing isn't going in one direction. It's going laterally back and forth.
1: Oh, it goes laterally, and as people can view down the rest of the pictures later.
0: Holy smokes!
1: It moves from one side of the sun to the other side of the sun. It moves down to the lower part of the picture. It comes back.
0: Have there been any inquiries made of NASA about this? I mean, this seems really incredible. Now that I'm sitting here looking at it, this is amazing. And for those of you who don't know, you can go to my website now, www.artbell.com. Scroll down to Robert Ghostwolf's name, and you'll see Book 1, Book 2, Website 1, Website 2, Selected Images, Soho 1, and so forth. And then a new one, Selected Image Animated Cruiser, and this thing will blow your mind. What the hell could that be?
1: I don't think it's behaving like a planet or like a comet.
0: No.
1: It's just vacillating back and forth. It moves from one part of the... It's like the field of the camera. What we're looking at is the field of the camera that was actually on the films. And we're seeing it move, you know, quite a distance back and forth. And this basically shows that it's almost like it's hovering back and forth. And as we go through other pictures later, or as people scroll through other pictures, they can see it from one side of the field of view, where it moves, where it is now to the left, it moves all the way over to the right, to the lower corner.
0: Yeah.
1: Then it moves all the way back. Then it moves up. I don't think that planets navigate.
0: All right. So what do you think we're seeing?
1: Well, what you're seeing, if we can somehow get you to the... I have to figure out what you're calling it. If we go...
0: I don't know what to call it.
1: Two pages beyond that, I have some very interesting black and white blow-ups. They're called desaturated enhancements, which is where you take the color out of it. Remember we looked at the blow-ups with the color?
0: Yes.
1: Well, we did some enhancements of this that were desaturated, which means that we remove all the color value from the image.
0: Right.
1: Okay? It reverts it back to a black and white image.
0: Right.
1: Now, if you have those there, that's... I could tell you what page I'm on, because I don't know how Keith labeled where you are, but it's on page 6. If that means anything to you, or Keith can get that. These are what blew me when I looked at this. These black and white desaturated enhancements. They are obviously something structured. They look more like the Soho satellite itself than... This is not a rock. This is definitely not a rock. Now, have there been any responses from NASA? Every time the information starts to come out and we come out with more pictures and we present more information...
0: I mean, that is an obvious question. You would go to NASA.
1: It's an obvious question. What happens is where the satellite goes down.
0: All right, I'm going to ask again. What is it you think we're seeing here?
1: We're looking at a lightship. We're looking at a very large lightship. We're not looking at some small little thing. And if you can get to the desaturated photos, the black and whites, mm-hmm. this is a mechanical structure beyond any question. It's clearer to me, no offense, Richard, but it's clearer than the things that were done on Mars for 20 years. This has... It looks like a motor, like a giant motor. And this is what's inside that pulsing light. This is the structure that's inside the pulsing light. So we're looking at what the elders say in Maya are the ships that are coming home.
0: At whatever is coming back. That's
1: whatever is coming back.
0: Is there.
1: Is there.
0: I'm sitting here looking at this animated GIF, and this is one that's freaking me out, because you can clearly see the stars moving as the stars would in a star field. You
1: Correct.
0: Can see the sun staying stationary relative to the SOHO satellite, which it ought to, completely stable, and this damn thing is going back and forth. Impossible.
1: And again, you know, what we put up here is like the pinhead of all the archives that we have observing this. I'm talking about, we have footage of this thing where you can actually see it go from one field side to the other side.
0: Now, I do see
1: it moves up, it moves down. It's
0: right.
1: Obviously navigating.
0: Right, I've got you.
1: Something's navigating.
0: I do see two pixel dropouts, but they're very obvious as pixel dropouts and have nothing to do with this object in the animated GIF.
1: Right.
0: Sheesh. How far out is this object? Do you have any idea?
1: I have no way of estimating how far out it is at this point. We've turned this stuff over to some physicists who can probably figure that out.
0: Astronomers, I would think.
1: I think it's farther away than Pahrump.
0: Yeah. Oh my. Yeah, the animated this first SOHO photograph, the straight SOHO unenhanced photograph got me, but the animated GIF really got me. This is incredible. And what is your belief with regard to your belief? What is
1: my comment?
0: Yeah, your comment.
1: We're told that in this time, specifically as we move into 1999 and the year 2000, that there will be a war in the heavens, and that the war itself will touch upon the earth, and that our solar brothers have promised to return to help us. And when we look up in the skies, we're told to look for the lights, and look for even the lightning to take on different colors and become very strange. And if we think about some of the storms that we have been experiencing, we're seeing different colored lightning, lateral lightning. I mean, it's been an incredible light show going on over the last year, 2 years, especially the last 6 months. And we're told also that what we have to, that these will come back between December and February, and that they will watch the events that happened here, which brings us into more of the prophecies. But we're told that they are the watchers, that they are returning, and that they will be interacting with us. The date here is, if we go to the winter solstice of 1999, that's when Venus will come up, and we're told to look for two possible signs. If when Venus rises, that it's white, it has the color white, the hue of white, that we would enter a time of great awakening, human compassion, incredible times, the golden age of peace.
0: Mm-hmm.
1: But if we wake up on that winter solstice day, and Venus should rise and become the color of red, the color of blood, then we would move into dark times. And we would move into a time when we would see World War III, where we would see massive destruction upon the earth. And it would reach the point where, if the destruction of the earth were at stake, that these brothers from the stars would intervene.
0: And you believe that intervention is on the way?
1: I believe that the audience is here to see what we do. If we are going to be so foolish as to keep blowing up atomic bombs for the sake of seeing who's got more, if we keep blowing things up in the ocean, if we turn around and experiment with harp waves and alter the weather patterns, there are things that are going on now in South America that we do not know the news of yet. We're told that there's flooding. We're told that there's mudslides. But what we're not being told, and I have lots of letters from friends in South America who write to me and say, how come the news isn't getting out about this? Where we see hurricane kinds of storms stay stationary in one area for 5-7 days.
0: I know.
1: Walls of rain. And when Richard Hoagland came out with the maps, and we were looking at the maps that were coming off, which my gal, Liz Edwards, is the one who's been archiving a lot of those maps that he's got. And we went through them, we found out that where these disturbances were happening were where these donut holes were. Okay? These perfectly...
0: Yeah, I was about to ask if you had any comment on the radar images that Richard had posted. He seems to clearly think they indicate weather manipulation, and you apparently agree.
1: It's absolute weather manipulation. I'm taking a bunch of archives now, and I want to get together with Nick Begich. Dr. Nick Begich up in Alaska, he's been on your show.
0: Oh, sure.
1: And he's the one who wrote the book, Angels Don't Play This Harp. And he's got a lot of technical information about how that works. I know what I'm looking at. I know what I looked at with Richard. When we were in Vegas and we did the Impact 2000, and we came out with the information and saw it as it was unfolding, and we found out that, one, where these circular storms which create strange snow and ice and rain in a circular pattern, and then in a matter of hours they're gone. They just disperse. They're gone. It's like they were never there. But each one of them is over a military base. Every one. And the ones in North America that he took. Every single one is over a major military installation.
0: May I stop and ask you a question? As we noted at the beginning of the program with you tonight,
1: yes.
0: Speaking Wind is dead.
1: Yes, he is.
0: Now, I don't know how to ask you to comment on this, but was there any history of heart disease with him?
1: There was no history that he told me in our conversations.
0: About
1: that at all. He had a lot of plans for the future.
0: Well, he was also, though, giving some information here on the air that many would consider very controversial, very upsetting to those who heard it. Prophecy, much as you are doing now. And do you
1: feel that he might have become a target?
0: Yes.
1: Yes. I strongly feel he was a target. People are getting upset now because the truth is coming out. It's no longer just people speaking it. It's like we have evidence of it. We have their own evidence, the scientific evidence of it. We have the evidence of diseases, manipulated diseases. I have so much information that's been gathered with people that I'm working with to back up what I spoke about in the Seven Thunders, when I spoke about the green mist that would come, and the strange viruses, these globs of jelly-like substance that fall from the sky, and specifically here in the Northwest, very much so here in the Northwest. When something starts to happen, and someone's bringing out something that's controversial, that's not necessarily controversial, but when it starts to hit home, and when it makes people have to question the information that they're being filtered, then perhaps they don't want that voice to speak. In Speaking Wind's situation, he was a personal friend of mine. We had been working on some mutual things together, and he had some information that I don't believe they wanted to get out. He had information from ancient documents, from Mayan elders, that specifically detailed certain events.
0: Was that information that got on the air, or information that never made it to the air?
1: Hasn't made it to the air yet. But it did make part of it, a small part of it, made it to the publishing companies and Celestian Prophecies.
0: All right. Shortly, what I would like to do is turn you over to the audience and allow them to ask questions, particularly those...
1: You have to get the black and white pictures.
0: ...that have seen the photographs that are up there. Well, black and white or not, I'm telling
1: you... These show, I mean, this looks like it was put out in, you know, out of the Brooklyn Navy Yard, which was still there. I mean, these things are better constructed than things we see at General Motors. David Adair would get a kick out of these.
0: So this is the beginning of, or we are now entering the Seventh Thunder.
1: We are in the Seventh Thunder.
0: We are in the Seventh Thunder as of the 15th of December.
1: We've been here since June of last year.
0: Since June of last year. Yeah, but you did give a specific between...
1: We were told about visitations in the calendars. In the timelines, it told us that between December 15th and February, that there would be windows opened, and that we would start to see lights in the heavens, and that our Star Brothers would be returning, and they would make various landings, not necessarily on the White House lawn, and that many of these landings would take place at the ancient sacred sites. Specifically, that of the Mayan who I work with the most. The Mayans also told me of these return visitations, where there would be ships landing in the Middle East, and that we should watch very closely what happened with Saddam Hussein, because he was preparing for this in his understanding and his belief. He understood these prophecies as well. So, why? Why would this be going on? This is not the War of the Worlds I'm talking about. This is not Orson Welles. I am not talking that something's coming to invade us. I am saying that here is evidence that has to be looked at. We have something out there that is not just a rock. And there's more than one. There's several of them. They are very big. They're tremendous. When you look at them in comparison to the size of the sun, when you look at how they're moving on the film, and when you do various computerized enhancements to show you the different parts, I don't know how to put this in proper technical terms. So I'm going to say this. When you do a desaturated enhancement, you can see the physical structure. Then you turn around and you put color in it, and you can see the lights pulsing and moving. It's right out of Spielberg. The lights are pulsing and moving. These are organic ships, ships that are capable of moving through dimensions in time.
0: All right. All right, Robert, rest for a few moments. When we come back, we will open the line. So if you have questions, particularly, obviously, if you have seen the photographs, if you've seen the animated GIF, or if you have questions about the Seven Thunders, and we are now in the Seventh Thunder, we're going to go to the phones when we come back. From the high desert, I'm Art Bell, and this is Coast to Coast AM.
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1: Good morning, everybody. Robert Ghost Wolf will be right back. This is Coast to Coast AM. May not have time. And I think that's what we're saying tonight. That line always bears listening to. Good morning. Stay right where you are.
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3: Not everything is cut and dry, and I think people will look at events and say who profits, who benefits, and then they back into it with their theories, which many people would say are conspiracies. I mean, there's no question there's a facet of government that wants to take guns off the street. Not just assault weapons, but pure guns. They want to get them out of Americans' hands. In order to do that, you need tragedies and events like we had in Connecticut in order to create the stimulus to get the legislature and people behind that in order to say, you know what, they're right, we don't need this, we don't need that. So I think when you look at that whole picture, as bizarre as it sounds, because you cannot see a conspiracy at every event, but you will look at these events and say, see, this is what they've created in order to get people to think this way. Bottom line is people don't trust other people. And that's why they create all these things.
0: Somewhere in Time with Art Bell continues, courtesy of Premier Networks.

0: All right, very interesting. I'm getting messages from as far away as South Africa, listening to their show right now, listening to Robert Ghostwolf. Going back to him at the moment. Robert, you're back on the air again. You know, I wish that we could say publicly what you told me privately. And we can't, can we?
1: I don't think so. Not yet.
0: All right.
1: There's a lot of information that the elders have, and I think I've gone through this several times on the show, previous shows. It takes a lot of courage to come up and bring some of these things out that they know, because their lives become very endangered, both from inside and outside, so to speak, meaning from inside their own circles to outside the circles. You know, just a couple of months ago, there was a real big meeting in New Mexico with some of the top people from NASA who called in native elders from all over the country, because they presented the fact that based upon the way the world was going, it would take 500 years to put it back. But they felt that the native people understood ways that they could make this happen quicker. And what input could they put into what they told? And I just think it was incredible that NASA actually turned around and did this and called these native elders together down in Albuquerque.
0: Well, they must have had a reason. I mean, they must have had a reason. Normally, well,
1: why do they keep watching the Hopi Reservation waiting for them to get ready to go underground? Because they know that the clocks are understood. I think that what people have to understand here is that there's some incredible things that are going to happen. This is going to become like a Hollywood movie, yes. But we do survive. We will survive. We come through this. There is something beyond this. We come through this, and we come through a better people. It's not the end of everything. It's the time of change, because we have ignored all of the warnings.
0: All right, back to the phones. First-time caller line, you're on the air with Robert Ghostwolf. Hello.
2: Hi, my name is Stacy. I'm in Omaha, Nebraska.
0: Okay, Stacy, you're going to have to yell at us a little bit here.
2: Okay, sure. Is that better?
0: Oh, so much, yes.
2: I had two questions for Robert. One of them is, I've never really heard anything about this fungus. Do you kind of watch what you eat because of it? I mean, wouldn't it be polluting our bodies?
1: Yeah, it's polluting your bodies. It's polluting your grain sources. It's polluting your water. It's polluting everything.
2: So where do you get your food at?
0: Yeah, that's a good question, actually.
1: Greenhouses. It might be time to put up greenhouses. Then you can protect what falls down from the air, because this thing is sprayed from planes. And the planes fly over, you see them leave these strange trails behind them everywhere in the sky, crisscrossing. And all of a sudden, a few minutes later, an hour later, you notice these phosphorescent little clouds popping up. And then all of a sudden, it rains, and then it's gone. And all of a sudden, you'll notice, like, well, where did the birds go? They were just here yesterday, and they couldn't keep the bird feeders filled. And now all of a sudden, they're gone. This is something that we saw up here this past summer, where one day we had 30, 40 hummingbirds coming to the feeder, and then all of a sudden they were gone overnight. They were just gone.
2: So basically, there's really no way around it. We're probably consuming it no matter what we do.
1: We are consuming it.
2: The other question I have for you is, I told you I'm in Omaha, Nebraska, and we've had, like, the bizarrest weather this winter. You know, like, we've only had two dustings of snow, and we've had, like, 50-degree weather this December, and usually it's, like, in, you know, 15 degrees minus or 30 degrees minus. It's really cold, and I think the weather change was really bizarre, and maybe that's something that's going on or the beginning of it already.
1: Well, that's your harp manipulations.
2: I'm sorry?
1: That's the harp manipulations of the weather. I mean, we just had 54 degrees below zero the other day in Montana, and just a week before that, it was in the 50s.
0: Okay.
2: Yep.
0: All right. Thank you, dear. Wild card line, you're on the air with Robert Ghostwolf. Hi.
3: Hey, Arv. This is Brad from Brunswick, Georgia.
0: Yes, sir.
3: I got a question. I found this thing on the internet. It said the Week of Tabernacles prefigures the seventh thunder, also called the seven last plagues. I want to ask Ghostwolf if he thinks any of those plagues are upon us now.
1: We're in the middle of them.
3: In the middle of them.
1: We're in the middle of them. There's still things to be awakened. It's we have a very narrow window here. We're depending upon if we lay down like sheep or we stand up and don't allow it to happen and we say, yeah, this is going on and this can't happen, then we can change things. But otherwise, the thing about the prophecies that I work with is to show that they're all telling the same story.
3: Even like in Revelations, people just aren't paying attention to it, are they?
1: They're just not paying attention.
0: Actually, the Seven Thunders parallel the Bible.
1: Seven Trumpets?
0: Right down the line, don't they?
1: Mm-hmm.
0: Mm-hmm. East of the Rockies, you're on the air with Robert Ghost Wolf. Hi.
4: Hi.
0: Where are you, sir?
4: In Virginia.
0: All right.
4: Good evening, Brother Ghost Wolf.
1: Good evening.
4: My question to you, I've heard several times during the show this evening, you said that the watchers in the sky, getting back to the Soho photographs and the Sun Cruiser thing, are they organic things? Are they spiritual things? That's the first question. The second question is, I guess it goes along with the email that Art got a little while ago, is I sense a lot of worry and fear in you, and I was wondering as to why.
1: Well, I think I answered part of that. The other thing is that I am extremely upset over what happened to my friend Speaking Wind. There aren't many people who stand up and try to get the truth out and walk and wave hard, and it seems that every time somebody does, something happens, and then they just seem to disappear. Now, are they spiritual? My question to that would be, if man was not man, would there be spirit? So who's to determine what the nature of spirit is? Spirit is an anomaly that we try to describe, and we've spent thousands of years trying to describe it. And we say, well, it comes from the invisible world, and yet better than 98% of our world, and what affects us is invisible.
4: True.
1: So spirit is a matter of interpretation. Does it matter if you're Indian or Hindu or Tibetan or Catholic? No.
4: We're all spirit. Brothers under the skin.
1: We all come from one mother, come from one father. We all have the same needs, the same desires. What we've got to do now is eliminate the separation, because it's an illusion. There is no separation. We're just human beings.
4: Okay, and now you say that our brothers, our spirit brothers, or our space brothers are coming back, or that they're already here. What is meant by they're already here?
1: They're already here on this planet.
4: They've been here.
1: They've been here. They never left.
4: The Aborigines, so to speak. The original, the first ones.
1: The Aborigines, the Anunnaki, the people in the Hollow Earth, Admiral Byrd, all of the testimonies have been there. They never left. We live in a world that's very hostile. No aspersions on the man up north of me. But to find something and then bludgeon this being to death, maybe it could have been handled in a different manner. Maybe the dog attacked him. What would you do if you went to a place and suddenly you saw an animal that you never saw before? You never heard this noise before, and all of a sudden it was jumping all over you. You wouldn't know. Maybe it was an accident. But you see, the thing is, our first impulse is John Wayne. Our first impulse is to shoot, talk later. We better watch what we're shooting at, because there's something a lot bigger than us coming.
4: Well, I'd like to make a quote from an email that I sent to Art. I don't know if you will find this to be true. Basically what the quote says, if man continues on his present course, he will bring the downfall and extinction of his own species. In other words, we need to get back to living in harmony with Earth Mother and with each other.
1: We have to turn the car around.
0: All right. I appreciate your call. And west of the Rockies, you're on the air with Robert Ghostwolf. Hi. Hello.
5: Brother Art?
0: Yes.
5: Brother Robert? The Holy Spirit in me bows to the Holy Spirit in thee. This is Brother John in Tucson, Arizona. I'm a retired aerospace engineering scientist. At the height of my career, I took a little over 7 years off and spent the time on the desert in prayer and meditation. During that period of time, I also took 2 round-the-world trips in which I spent time with great spiritual leaders in every one of the world's religions. A good portion of those times were spent deep, deep in the Himalayas at the feet of beings of light and being taught by them, and then coming back to the desert and putting the teachings into practice. Everything that you say, Brother Robert, is so. In the visions that I have had given to me by the Holy Spirit, I have seen these Star Brothers come, and in these terrible times, they will take many, many, many of us up away from this destruction.
0: All right, sir. I appreciate your call, and there have been some people that have done that. They've sort of dumped their technical life and gone away and become spiritual.
1: Seeing more and more of it every day.
0: Yeah, it's really true. First-time caller line, you're on the air with Robert Ghostwolf. Hi.
6: Hi, Art. This is Richard from Fort Smith, Arkansas.
0: Yes, sir.
6: Listen to you on KWHN 1320.
0: That'd be the one.
6: I've got a question. Do you remember hearing a day or two ago that Iraq had shot down an unfriendly airplane?
0: They claimed it, yes.
6: And no one's claiming the airplane.
0: We certainly said it wasn't one of ours.
6: I heard Europe wasn't claiming it was one of theirs either.
0: That's correct.
6: So whose was it? Or was it an airplane?
0: Or was it a false claim? We don't know.
6: Uh-huh. But Mr. Ghost Wolf was talking about the UFOs are supposed to be landing over in Middle East.
0: Well, that's a good point.
6: It's something to think about.
0: It's something to think about. Well, I certainly don't recommend Iraq as a landing point.
6: I don't
1: good vacation
6: recommend it either,
1: spot.
6: But you never know.
0: You never know. You're right, and I appreciate the call. Wild card line, you're on the air with Robert Ghostwolf. Hi. Hello there.
7: Hello, Art.
0: Yes, sir.
7: Oh, good. Didn't know it was my turn. This is Mario from Klamath Falls, Oregon.
0: Yes, sir.
7: Enjoying your show on KGO here at 11:50.
0: Thank you.
7: And Mr. Ghostwolf, it certainly is a pleasure to hear you speak. Certainly, you've spoken some very, very serious biblical truths here tonight. I just happened to be listening, and as I did, as a matter of fact, this week I'm going through, the Holy Spirit is guiding me through the book of Revelation, and I kind of stopped short of my study today at chapter 9, and when I had turned the page this evening, chapter 10, verse 4, clearly defines the seven thunders. And you said two very interesting things early on in the show. Number one was that this is the time when time should be no longer. Is that correct?
1: Yes.
7: Okay.
1: That's correct.
7: And that's found in verse 10, or chapter 10, verse 6. And then what's really interesting when you talked about the prophets, and it says in verse 7, but in the days of the voice of the seventh angel, which you talked about, when he shall begin to sound, the mystery of God should be finished as he hath declared to his servants, the prophets. Hello, Mr. Ghostwolf. So, may the God that created the heavens and the earth and the foundations upon which it sits continue to bless you. Born-again believers, I have a message for you. Open up your Bible, open up your ears, open up your heart. It's that time. God bless you, Art Bell. Have a great night.
0: You too, sir. Thank you very much for the call. West of the Rockies, you're on the air with Robert Ghostwolf. Hi.
8: Hi, guys. How you doing?
0: All right.
8: You know, Robert, I'm listening to you talk, and it's all very, very interesting, and I hear a lot of people on Art's program who talk about the end of time and that we will endure. But they all of you seem to keep coming back to this fear-based thing. And I would like to put out there that we also need to reinforce in people that we are, even genetically speaking, so much more. There's a physio-spiritual connection in the human race that empowers

0: it's time now to say, no, this doesn't have to be this way.
1: Right, and more and more every day I hear people saying, you know, it doesn't have to be this way. And to me, that's a very good sign. People that are otherwise oblivious to these things and seem to not notice or to not care, moment by moment, something will happen, and you hear, it doesn't have to be this way. And I think that's a great sign. And another thing that I wanted to say to you about the Space Brothers, today at sunset, I walked outside, and I looked up at the sky, and I saw this most amazing cloud formation. It was like a huge golden frame, sort of a rectangular shape. And empathically, I sensed the presence of some sort of sentient life force out there, and telepathically got the message, they're coming, they come. And I thought that was interesting. It reminded me, I was thinking about Alex Collier's talking about the flyby, and I thought, well, just maybe they are going to show up.
0: Maybe they won't come by in a form that we expect.
1: Yeah, that's very possible.
0: And again, the whole thing is, how do we respond as beings? It's like if you were to go out to the desert and have a spiritual epiphany and see a spiritual entity surrounded by glowing light, how would you respond? And that's really the message behind this is what's happening. It's not so much fear-based. It's a matter of, please wake up. This is starting to happen. What are you going to do? Are you going to take responsibility for it?
2: In the case of many, I sincerely doubt it. But that's pessimistic me. All right, stand by. We're at the bottom of the hour. My guest is Robert Ghostwolf, Matey, Native American, and he'll be right back. Stay right where you are.
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1: That's one thing I never step on. Good morning.
0: Coast to Coast AM sure sounds great in the middle of the night. 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
2: At this point, I'm not happy with the direction that government is taking us. I'm happy with the fact that Americans are beginning to wake up and stand up and do what they have to do and shout and scream and blog. And I think that's critical. And I think that's what's going to save the Republic. I think in the long run, as we go through all this stuff, it's the people who will save us and our country will remain strong.
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0: back now to Robert Ghost Wolf and the final segment coming up. Robert, here we go. First time caller line, you're on the air with Robert Ghost Wolf. Hello.
1: Hello, Mr. Bell.
0: Yes, sir.
1: Hi, Mr. Ghost Wolf. Mr. Ghost Wolf. Robert, how you doing today?
2: Okay.
0: Where are you, sir?
1: I'm in San Francisco Bay Area, actually in Redwood City, and I actually had the pleasure of meeting you, Robert, during the summer when you were here at Veronica's.
2: Right.
1: Yeah, right. I was there with a pretty Greek woman.
2: Yes.
1: Anyway, I had a question for you about, I'm very saddened to hear about Speaking Wind, and there's one thing that he said when he was on a show, and he mentioned this gentleman or this being called White Eagle, and I was wondering if you knew anything about him, I wasn't sure if Speaking Wind had actually had a near-death experience or not, and then crossed over and met this guy in spirit and came back. And there's a bunch of books out by this White Eagle.
2: I don't think that Speaking Wind was speaking about that same individual.
1: Yeah, okay.
2: I think he was speaking about one of his ancestral spirits.
1: Oh, I see. Okay.
2: To my knowledge, unfortunately, I can't confirm it.
1: Yeah, well, I'm very sorry about it. I really wanted to even talk to the man, too, myself about it, but unfortunately I won't get the chance. But I just got one quick thing, too, is my fiancé seems to think that the San Francisco Bay Area is going to be a safe place to be through all these changes, and I keep on telling her about the rising ocean waters and all this other fun stuff that's going to be going on, and I guess Popo has not actually had the major eruption that it's expected, but like you said, when it does go off, the whole, you know, it's going to go all the way up to the Cascades. Is that correct?
2: Yes.
1: Yeah, so basically you agree with me on that, huh?
2: Well, what we're seeing is that everything's building up. All events are building up to something.
1: Yeah.
2: Something is coming, All of these events cannot be a matter of coincidence.
1: Yeah,
2: and we're building up to something. But, you know, keep this in mind. One, remember Speaking Wind's message to always come from the heart.
1: Uh-huh.
2: And if you come from the heart and live in truth, you don't necessarily have to worry about stuff.
1: Yeah.
2: Because things seem to work out.
1: Well,
2: the other thing is, one person living in balance, a lot of things can be happening right around you, and maybe you'll walk right through the middle of it.
1: I'm not worried about it anymore. I pretty much have come to terms with that.
2: But I wouldn't put a house up on the beach.
1: No, I wouldn't either. You know? But, once again, I want to, you know, thank you for coming out to California and doing that. That was really nice of you to do that. I heard you don't do that very often. And, Art, next time I go to Vegas, my fiance has a non-surgical lift mask. You're doing all these TV appearances?
0: No, I'm not. Doing as few as I can.
1: Oh yeah. Well, you got your little webcam there. You know, we want to make you look younger. No charge.
0: All right. Thank you. I don't know if I want to look younger. Wild Card Line. You're on the air with Robert Ghost Wolf. Hi.
3: Good evening, Art. Robert. You know, just an observation and question. You know, God does not give the spirit of fear, but of power and of love. Sound mind. And with that in mind, perhaps Robert is not prophecy given as a warning in consequence of those calamities which can befall us. But the one thing you brought up is that perhaps if we lose faith in doing the right thing and trying to address past injustice and be responsible stewards and clamor for security and invite tyranny in, might this be the invitation to tyranny come as a wolf in sheep's clothing to invite the rest of these things?
0: All right.
2: I think it's a message that says you can change this all in a day. You can literally change this all in a day. All you have to do is turn around and come from the right place. All you have to do is stop living the paradoxes in your own life, and then a lot of that confusion will just go away.
0: Yeah, but you know, that said, there does come a time, it seems, when prophecy becomes fixed as a reality that is either upon us or about to be upon us. And the Hopi said that, and I'll never forget it, that no, there was this great long pause, they said, it cannot be changed. It is now fixed, and that's why we are speaking, because it is going to happen.
2: We're at a point now where if we don't do something now, it's not going to be a pretty picture, because we're bringing that on ourselves. It's like, how many times do you have to tell a child, don't steal the cookies? They're too high up on the shelf. If you go up there and you climb that ladder, you'll fall down. And the child refuses to listen. It continues to climb up, and then one day it falls down. The thing is that we have done too many things in the opposite direction. And I also don't want to... I have no desire to spread fear, because I don't know fear. But anything can turn out to be a good day. It can always be a beautiful day. At the same time, yes, we are now at a precipice. We are at a point where either we turn it around, these things will happen. There's certain things that will happen. This is the end of time. Nothing's going to change that. I don't want to spread this illusion that all we have to do is be good and close our eyes, and everything will be okay, and someone will come and lift us up. This is not what this time is about. This is the end time. This is the time of responsibility. And if we don't take that responsibility as individuals for our spirituality, for our truth, then we will change nothing. Because we're coming out of the nightmare. This has been the nightmare. We're going toward the dream.
0: All right. East of the Rockies, you're on the air with Robert Ghostwolf. Hi.
4: Hey, Art, how's it going?
0: Okay, sir, where are you?
4: My name is France, and I'm calling from Chicago, Illinois.
0: Yes,
4: and
0: sir.
4: I hear you on WLS.
0: The monster.
4: Yeah, the monster. Actually, I got a question for you first before I ask Robert a question.
0: Sure.
4: I was wondering on your website if you happen to have a list of the radio stations that you're on.
0: Yes, we do.
4: Because I catch a couple of them DXing.
0: Yes, we do.
4: Oh, okay. So if I just click your site, I could just I just get it?
0: You can print it out.
4: Okay, that's what I'll do. Thanks. My question for Robert, I guess, I mean, it seems like almost most of my questions that I had for him have been answered already by all these different people, but it's just kind of ironic that I'm here on the end of the show. I was just, I've been calling for 2.5 hours on speed dial to get through, and I told my friend, I said, I've got a feeling I'm going to be on the show and I'm going to be one of the last callers. So since all that happened, I figured I might as well just go ahead and ask my question. And then when I called up, of course, here it seems like I don't have a particular question already, you know, figured out. But I guess my question really is, for Robert, is what's your spiritual background or your any kind of religious background, what is, you know, particular belief that you have? And since a lot of people have called up, you know, and they've been quoting Revelation and the Bible and everything about this match and this and that match and that, I just kind of feel like, I guess my question is, Robert, here this is going to happen. Nobody could stop it. I've been listening all night to the radio, dialing like a maniac to get into this show to talk to you. I you know, it's not so much what I believe or what I don't believe. It's inside. I don't feel nervous or scared about this. Let it come. You know, I gave my life to the Lord Jesus Christ 10 years ago. I particularly don't even care, to tell you the truth, as far as spiritually, because I know I'm okay, I know I'm set. My question for you, though, is how are you spiritually? What's your background?
0: Okay. Robert?
2: I walk in a Native American way. I've done it most of my whole life, especially since my manhood. And I don't just do it on weekends. I do it 7 days a week, 24 hours a day. And that path has brought me to meet many people from many spiritual walks, from Tibetan lamas to people that come from pure light to Aboriginal people. And I think it's a matter of the spirits inside. You know, there's no label for what I am. It's not a religion. It's a way. It's a way of looking at it. It's a way of saying, well, this is the same Tunkashala, grandfather's spirit, that's in all things, period. It's in all things. It doesn't know a difference. We're the only ones who put differences on things.
0: This is interesting. Within the last year, there was an article in the science section of the New York Times about an international conference held to discuss the disappearance of amphibians everywhere. Australia to Austria to Boston to wherever, all amphibians are dying and or disappearing. The circumspect scientists at the press conference were moved to inquire, could this be the canary in the mine? Owing to their porous skin, it has been postulated that frogs and company may be the first warning that our air and water have been polluted now to the point that life may no longer be sustained. And that really is basically what she said, isn't it?
2: Yeah. When the frogs go, the rain's going to go. The water's going to go. That's the message of the Kogi Indians from Colombia, when they said the frogs are leaving and the Andes Mountains are turning into a desert. When the whales go and the dolphins go, that means that we're going to lose our memory. Because that's their medicine. That's what they carry. They carry the memory of the whole planet. When they go, we'll be like a hard drive that's lost its memory. And when these animals start to disappear, and the word is disappear, where do they go? How come they're just ceasing? When we see plant species that just disappear, well, it's a sign that conditions, regardless of what we try to perpetuate,
0: right,
2: to justify our existence and our actions, something's happening on a major scale. Because most of these things that we're talking about, they cannot find the reason for it. There's no logical explanation for it. And the thing is that these animals seem to disappear before something happens.
0: No, it's true. Most of these science articles end in speculation, with the scientist saying, we're studying it, we don't know what's going on, we don't know why it's happening, we confirm it's occurring, the coral reefs, the Antarctic problems, the ozone, all the rest of it, we confirm it is occurring, but we don't know why. West of the Rockies, you're on the air with Robert Ghostwolf. Hi.
5: Yes, good morning, Art. Good morning, Robert.
0: Hi, where are you, sir?
5: I am calling you from Stargate Records here in Los Angeles. I'm a
0: okay.
5: recording engineer.
0: All right.
5: And I'm sitting here listening with my jaw on the floor because within the past few weeks, we just finished recording a CD by one of our artists called Oxygen. His CD is called Back to the Genesis. And this kid wrote 21 tracks that is talking about the same things that Mr. Ghostwolf has been talking about all night long,
0: mm-hmm.
5: Concerning the Anunnaki and the flooding and all the different things that are happening around the Earth. And I wanted to ask him, with all these references to these particular ancient prophecies and so forth, if I'm not mistaken, I remember hearing or reading something about the appearance of a false prophet that is supposed to try and deceive the earth, etc., etc., and
0: sure.
5: people will go off running behind that.
0: And the Christians would call him the Antichrist.
5: Mm-hmm.
0: Yes.
5: Mm-hmm. That's one of the questions I wanted to ask him about, and I also wanted to find out if there are going to be any particular safe havens. Like right now I'm in Los Angeles, and this is not going to be a pretty city to be in if things start to really happen in a major way, because there's just so many people concentrated in the city. And I wanted to know if you all were aware of any safer havens, I should say, where people could gravitate toward should the cities begin to shut down in terms of getting food and water and things of that type, basic necessities.
0: Well, I will put it to you this way, sir. If something did come down, I wouldn't jump in my car and desperately try to get to L.A.
5: Well, no, I'm going to be jumping in my car trying to get out of L.A.
0: Okay.
5: You know that old movie Escape from L.A.? That would be me.
0: Yeah, all right. So a couple of questions there, Robert. The Antichrist, is there the equivalent in Native American lore with regard to, or prophecy with regard to a figure that the Christians would know as the Antichrist?
2: my knowledge, there's not a particular entity. There's many things that tell us about people who would be leading people astray, people that would be coming up and using ancient knowledge that has been recorded for a long time for the purposes of manipulation, which is partly why the native, the indigenous wisdoms are kept so cloistered and so close to heart, because they don't want to let that happen. There's no particular entity, but there is a realization in the Hopi that we have discussed in Circle and the Mayan, that there is an entity coming from the other world, the other brother, the younger brother, that will create great miracles, because he will understand these things that we know.
0: All right, we're woefully short on time. His final question was about safe havens. He didn't particularly feel safe in Los Angeles.
2: Well, to use old Indian wisdom, head east, young man.
0: Is that old Indian wisdom? All right, well, listen, we've come to the end of another one. I want to get it out for you one more time. You have a newsletter now that's brand new called The Wolf Report, and you can get it by calling one of two numbers, either 1-800-905-8367, that's 1-800-905-8367, or area code 509-465-1606. That's 509-465-1606. Robert, as always, it has been a great pleasure, only shadowed by the sad occurrence with Speaking Wind. May he rest in peace. Thank you, my friend. We'll do it again.
2: Okay.
0: Good night.
2: Good night now. Thank you.
0: That's it, folks. If you would like a copy of this program, you can get it by calling 1-800-917-4278. That's 1-800-917-4278. I'm Art Bell from the High Desert. Good night.

0: this is the president. Hello, this is the president of the United States. Who is this? Is it you again?
1: Look behind you.
0: This is my private line. How did you get through?
1: They're everywhere. All the time. We see them every day. But you have to look behind you.
0: There is nothing behind me. How did you get this number?
1: The spaceman told me.
0: What spaceman?
1: It doesn't matter. They're telling you about monsters. Please, you must look behind you.
0: Young lady, there are no monsters in the Oval Office.

Clyde Lewis, and this is Ground Zero. The numbers to call tonight, 877-733-1011. That's 877-733-1011. I want to begin the program tonight. There's a lot of things to get to. A lot of things that we predicted that were going to happen are happening. And that some of the most extreme things we predicted may happen as well, if they're not happening already. I don't know if you've noticed this or not, but we've heard some pretty carefully worded terminology with regard to COVID-19. We've heard this is the new normal. We've heard that, we're all in this together. We've heard all these things. Now we're hearing things like 2 weeks of hell. And that's what they're calling it now, 2 weeks of hell. Why? Because, well, they want people to have hope. They want people to think that, 2 weeks is what it's going to be and that's it. But I get this feeling that's not the case. And we know that the public are not handling this well now. There's the 2 weeks we've been having right now. It's been 2 weeks, more or less, since this pandemic lockdowns have been implemented here in the United States. And the public's not handling it very well. No, we're not. And about, when 1 week, after 1 week, we had people demanding that, everything has to reopen by Easter. It's like America will rise again after the 3 days. Of course, Donald Trump was one of the first to talk about this. And, of course, many people telling him he was delusional. But a lot of people are holding out hope that it's still going to happen, despite the fact that lockdown guidelines have been extended to at least April 30th. And I've been saying that April 29th, there's a window. If you look, let's see, I can look at the calendar here. I've been talking about this window idea, and I do this every year. But between Saturday the 29th, well, no, it's not Saturday, is it? No. I'm going backwards here with the calendar. Let's take a look at the calendar. Damn, Windows 10. All right, we look at the 29th. It falls on a Wednesday. And from the 29th to the 1st, there's going to be some stuff going on probably because there has to be some sort of something around the week of the 27th through the 1st is going to be some very interesting times. 29, 30, and 1. Mark those on your calendar. 29, 30, and 1. I know that people want to desperately believe that this is all going to change, but there's going to be some new stuff coming down the news feed on from the 27th through the 1st. Okay, and that's just a calculation that I've made every year. So put it on your calendar, pencil it in. If nothing happens, great. But a lot of things are happening that we want to cover tonight. If you take a look at if you look at the terminologies they're giving, 2 weeks of hell, that's not going to apply because if you look at what happened in Italy, they're still enforcing lockdowns now for another 2 or 3 weeks. In Spain, the public was left with the impression that 2 solid weeks of quarantine and lockdowns would help stave off infections, but the government extended the restrictions for another 2 weeks. So, 2 or 3 weeks of going without creature comforts and habits is pretty much getting on people's nerves. And after 2 or 3 weeks of crisis, the situation is going to get worse. Not because of COVID-19, because of other things, because of governments and government governors and states and establishments and the elites. Because of the fact that those are in power are not keeping their power in check. It's obvious they're not. They want to keep the public passive and docile. And they want to feed them the notion that the worst of the pandemic is always coming. They always move the line. It's coming. And then they keep, the more they're telling you this, it's a matter of weeks. Give it some time. Every 2 weeks they say this. Every 2 weeks they want to reassure us that we're only 2 weeks away. And of course, when you look at the lockdown, the spread, the infections, all this stuff, it's all decreasing,
of course, but I think, you know, most people don't even have a concept of how long things are going to, you know, be in a mess after the virus. Everything has to be under control. I mean, understand that there's no coming back from this event in terms of the economy. I mean, we're dealing with some things like that right now with the show. We're dealing with that with other things. And, you know, we're trying to do it because we're not going to get a universal basic income. The show's not going to get a universal basic income. There's just going to be no universal basic income for the show. We're not going to get checks. The reason why we're not going to get checks is because we're independent and we live or die by the listeners. We live or die by the advertisers. We live and die by donations. And we haven't even asked for donations during this time because we seem to be floating, but there's water. We can see water coming up ever so slowly, and we're just wondering if that water is going to be a lot of water. So we're working on some things right now to try and make sure we don't run into roadblocks. But of course, roadblocks can be put in front of us, and we have to do something about it. But, you know, explanations and things like this are not something I want to get into right now. But here's the thing, you know, when government becomes, you know, if the government was to hand us a check, I wouldn't accept a check. And when they're saying, well, if you haven't paid your taxes, send us all your banking stuff so we can. No, yeah, I'd make sure that I would say, hey, I can avoid $1,200 if they don't know my banking, numbers and things of that nature. It's like, you know, would you give your credit card number just to total stranger? No. And the government, there's always strings attached when things are going on like this. And when the states are already saying, hey, this is what we want you to spend the money on. You know, now you can't buy this. You can't eat in restaurants. Everything's non-essential. You're not allowed to buy this. You're not allowed to buy that. But you're allowed to buy them online. And a lot of people can't buy things online because, well, they say they're non-essential. Even, get a load of this, even buying garden seeds is non-essential. So you can't even plant a garden. You can't even buy seeds. Maybe we can find a way to sell seeds on the show. That way we can probably keep us afloat. So if there's any advertiser out there that's selling seeds and we can do it essentially, by damn, we can do it so we can keep the show going. Because, you know, I just think, you know, ordering on the internet is something that is good, but I don't know if the government has a right to enforce responsible spending. Hey, we're going to tell you what to buy. Can't buy cigarettes, can't buy beer. I mean, when does the government have a right to tell you how to spend your money? I mean, they're going to give it to you, right? They give you the $1,200 and say, well, this is how we want you to spend it. I mean, are they allowed to give us orders on how to be frugal? Are they allowed to tell us how and what to eat? Well, yeah, we have that triangle of the Food and Drug Administration's deal, right? I don't know. And then, of course, Dr. Anthony Fauci, who if you blink, you may think he's Schmeagle. He was optimistic yesterday. He was. He's, you know, the fear before facts media just freaked out yesterday. And this is where you know that they're just a fear-based operation. They went into a complete and utter conundrum because Dr. Fauci said yesterday, he said, that there is hope, that we have a light at the end of the tunnel, he said. By the end of April, we'll see a light at the end of the tunnel. And again, another 2 weeks. But it didn't take long for Fauci to make a statement that basically cast a shadow on everything. He suggested yesterday that Americans should never shake hands again. This is what he stated. He was on a Wall Street podcast, and he said this. He said, when you gradually come back, you don't jump into it with both feet. You say, what are the things you can still do and still approach normal? Well, one of them is absolute compulsive hand washing. The other is you don't ever shake anybody's hand. He went on to say, I don't think we should ever shake hands again, to be honest with you. Not only would it be good to prevent coronavirus disease, it probably would decrease instances of influenza dramatically in this country. So don't shake hands. You know, so the light at the end of the tunnel is that the virus is slipping away. Our new normal, though, as they call it, will be a reality where there are no handshakes, no hugs, no venturing outside without wearing a biological jumpsuit and mask. I mean, how far can the authorities take this? And is it warranted? Americans are no longer going to go gently into their mandatory lockdowns, not after 2 weeks, and not after they keep
you know, taking that invisible line and extending it more and more and more and more. And here's another thing you need to pay attention to. Governors, state governors, mostly Democratic state governors, and what they're doing right now, which is really scary, okay? And what we're going to do is when we come back, we're going to tell you that, well, I'm going to ask you what this one governor has done and what you see it as. I see it, believe it or not, I see it as the beginning of a civil war. And it's certainly a very bold thing to do. But several other governors are doing things, too, that are just unwarranted. It's just weird how everything is, you know, the power, the central power, or the idea of fascism, or I mean, no one even thinks about that. But here we are in the middle of it, and we're seeing it transform or meta. It's appearing before us. 877-733-1011. That's 877-733-1011. I'm Clyde Lewis. You're listening to Ground Zero. We'll be back.

I'm Clyde Lewis. You're listening to Ground Zero. Americans are no longer going gently into their mandatory lockdowns. Across the country, from political leaders to small business owners to parents who just want to take their children to the park, resistance is growing to the authoritarians who have effectively suspended the Constitution and placed most of the country under house arrest. And there are other leaders who are drunk with power. They want to disrupt people's lives and are acting like mini dictators during this crisis. When reports of hydroxychloroquine showed promise as a safe treatment for the coronavirus, and after President Trump expressed his optimism over the drug's efficacy, Michigan Governor Gretchen Whitmer moved immediately to block Michigan citizens from gaining access to the potentially life-saving treatment. 2 weeks ago, Nevada Democratic Governor Steve Sisolak issued an emergency order barring the use of anti-malaria drugs such as chloroquine, and that was for coronavirus patients. However, after he banned the drug, he was caught stockpiling it. President Trump was hopeful about the drug, so anti-Trump Democrats like Sisolak were against it. Governor Sisolak banned chloroquine as a treatment for COVID-19, ostensibly over concern of hoarders stockpiling the medicine and causing shortages for patients who use the drug for other ailments like lupus and rheumatoid arthritis. But while the governor restricted the public from receiving the potentially ill-saving drug or the life-saving drug, Nevada's Department of Corrections began stockpiling the drug for prisoners. According to sources at the drug maker Concordia Pharmaceuticals, Nevada prisons ordered a large number of the anti-malaria hydroxychloroquine under the name Plaquenil or Plaquenil. Nevada prisons have literally zero cases of prisoners affected with COVID-19. But the Nevada Board of Pharmacies and the governor claimed that the rule barring doctors from prescribing the drug outside of hospitals was to stop hoarding. After Sisolak's ban went into effect, the state prison hoarded the drug in mass just in case they would have a COVID-19 breakout. So Governor Sisolak refused to reverse his order even after the FDA issued an emergency order earlier this week approving the drug for use against COVID-19. Now the FDA has approved an abbreviated use of the drug to treat COVID-19 patients. And still, governors like Sisolak and Whitmer have decided to let politics get in the way of saving human lives. And in the process, they want to create a new criminal class. The defiant are the new criminal class in this country, and yet the governors are the abusers of power. It's kind of ironic that somebody was saying on Facebook, and it's true, those who are telling us that we're all fascists and Nazis are the same ones that are now saying, do what the government says, idiot. So, you know, it immediately changes, does it not? I mean, just goes to show you, like I said, you know, Charles Fort was right. Everything changes like a dirty shirt. And all those Antifa people, they're now another thing. They're completely saying now, do what you're told, do what you're told. And instead of fighting or rising up, they're just basically going along with it. It's a hypocrite. It's hypocrisy. It's insane the way we're seeing this. I mean, Sisolak, here's the thing with Sisolak, the Nevada governor. He said that he will break up Easter dinners if need be. And that means misdemeanor fines and jail time at the worst for people who are having Easter dinners. So Sisolak also continued to stress the importance of social distancing. He said, this is not the time to have an Easter dinner with your extended family, but rather just stay home. Stay home with your immediate family. You know, well, what about arresting people that go to church on Easter? Is that going to be a thing, too? It's interesting. This is going to be a test of the First Amendment's freedom of assembly and religious freedom clauses versus the government's compelling state interest in prohibiting mass gatherings in order to prevent the spread of the virus. Some churches are going to be defiant, okay? And so I'm just curious about what Christians think of this. I mean, is this something that you're going to be defiant with? I mean, is this something? I mean, but there's that section of the Bible that says that human laws are God's laws, or government laws are God's laws, right? Remember that Romans 13, I think it is. I don't know. Are you going to follow that, or are you going to say, "Hey, we're getting together for Easter, whether you like it or not"? Because that's the thing; it challenges everything. Governor Kate Brown, our Democratic governor here in Oregon, announced the other day a new executive order that will extend the ban on dining in at restaurants indefinitely. No sunset clause. No more family dining. And this was an addendum to her original order, which was effective through April the 14th. Now they've moved it. It's indefinite. It's extended. And also here locally, Fort Vancouver
who usually has one of the biggest fireworks shows on the 4th of July, has canceled their July 4th fireworks. 87 days away, and they're canceling one of the biggest fireworks displays in the Pacific Northwest. Doesn't make any sense. None of this makes sense. It just doesn't. Why cancel now when in 87 days, you'll be fine? Everybody's acting like it's the end of the world. Wake up. It's not the end of the world. We're still here. We can still do things and manage, but apparently not. Apparently not. There are so many people now that are wielding their power. And this is crazy because this can start some pretty bad stuff. Oh, but I haven't gotten to the best yet. That's coming up on Ground Zero. So 877-733-1011. That's 877-733-1011. No gatherings for Easter, no restaurant dining, no walking outside. The new class of criminal is you if you decide to play in the park or walk your dog. 877-733-1011. That's 877-733-1011. I'm Clegg Lewis. 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And

0: I'm Clay Lewis. Have you ever wondered how I come up with a lot of ideas and some of the research I do and where I get my materials? Well, I'm going to give you an opportunity to have all those materials, some past Ground Zero shows and other things that we've explored. We have a little library called Ground Zero Aftermath that is an exclusive online library and resource center consisting of research material from the Vault of Ground Zero. This includes rare PDFs of books, videos, and audio recordings, links, articles, and commentary used by me in preparation for each show I do. 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

0: Easter's a very special day for me. And I say, wouldn't it be great to have all of the churches full? You know, the churches aren't allowed, essentially, to have much of a congregation there. I think it would be a beautiful time.
1: But I'm good at war. I've had a lot of wars of my own. I'm really good at war. I love war in a certain way.
2: Yeah, because meanwhile in America, people are like, if I want to lick a toilet seat, it's my God-given right to lick a damn toilet seat.
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0: 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That's 877-733-1011. So how convenient that we have The Who playing. Michael Ryan from The Who, the World Health Organization, announced that in response to the spread of COVID-19, authorities may have to enter people's homes and remove family members, presumably by force, in most cases.
1: In most parts of the world, due to lockdown, most of the transmission that's actually happening in many countries now is happening in the household, at family level. In some senses, transmission has been taken off the streets and pushed back into family units. Now we need to go and look in families to find those people who may be sick and remove them and isolate them in a safe and dignified manner.
0: Now, what do they mean, a safe and dignified manner? I don't think, you know, breaking down a door and showing up with a temperature gauge and cuffing people is a safe and dignified manner. But hey, they're the World Health Organization. They're the United Nations. They're in control, right? Today there was a protest in front of the State House in Ohio. About 100 people marched past the State House carrying signs and chanting, "Open Ohio," referencing their anger that businesses are closed and people are not working. Some signs read, "Let my people go," to schools, to parks, to work. "Quarantine worse than the virus and balance the risk." Hashtag Open Ohio. They're all wearing Guy Fawkes masks over their faces, and at least one held a gun. Their signs criticized the governor's stay-at-home order, closure of schools, and shutdown of the economy. Another sign said, "My constitutional rights are essential. Ohio dies when government lies. Quarantine the sick and not the Constitution. A free people in a pandemic are still a free people." Yeah, okay. The fact, though, that the coronavirus pandemic has created a new class of criminals in America. You know, that's the thing, is that, you know, you're a criminal if you're outside. You're now, in some cases, you're doing this bad Class C misdemeanor. And they're enforcing this. It's crazy. People are getting jailed, or they're getting cuffed, or they're getting taken into a police car. Governors are losing their minds. And the reason, especially the Democratic governors, why? Because the Democratic governors are saying, "We don't like what President Trump says, so we're going to do what we think's correct. And we're going to do what's right." And they're going to take the money from Trump. They're going to take all that surplus emergency money. But they're going to give the big unsanitized finger to the president. And a number of them are already doing it in a big way. California. For those of you that don't like California, I guess you got your wish. They declared its independence from the federal government. They're saying because of the fact that the government isn't doing their best to fight COVID-19. And so the consequences for the fight against the pandemic are almost certainly going in certain directions here. I mean, weird directions. So this is the thing. I mean, if California is declaring themselves, what? Is this what I think it is? Is this being a nation state? Is California decided it's going to be its own country now? A nation state? Is that what that is? I mean, think about it. That's implications for civil war. I mean, don't you think? I mean, look at that. In California, they are just so fed up that they're pulling away. Governor Gavin Newsom said that he would use the bulk purchasing power of California as a nation state to acquire the hospital supplies the federal government has failed to provide. If all goes according to plan, Newsom said, California might even export some of those supplies to states in need. Nation state, export, nation state. I mean, think about that. I mean, that's not subtle, okay? I'm laughing because this is kind of terrifying here. Okay, he's trying to relieve the shortage of personal protective equipment. It's because of the crisis here. Newsom thinks that the federal government can't remedy the problem, and details are always fuzzy about this, but Newsom, according to news reports, has organized multiple suppliers to deliver roughly 200 million masks monthly to California. Second, Newsom is kicking sand in the face of the president. Okay? He's kicking sand in the face of Charles Atlas right there. He's, you know, you've seen those old comics back then. The old comics were, don't kick dirt in my face, I'm Charles Atlas. Okay, so Newsom, the little thin guy on the beach, has decided to kick sand in the face of Donald Trump because he says that the White House has failed to produce results. He says if Trump can't manage to deliver supplies, there's no point in continuing the charade. And this is Newsom is sending a powerful message here. I mean, this is what he's saying. He says, I'm a governor and I'm going to take charge of my own state. Screw the government. So far, this is kind of, it's nervous. I don't know. Am I looking at this wrong? This is something that is lethal. This is something that is big. Okay. This is like what you do when you want to declare war on a government here, is what you do here. I mean, yeah, I know they're doing it because they say, well, Trump's not giving us enough masks, but I mean, this is kind of like an offensive move. But they see it, I'm sure, as a counteroffensive against Trump. So this is kind of accelerating some things here. He's putting the government on notice. If you leave this to a crazy imagination, and I have one, how do you think this is going to evolve? I mean, my mind, man, is just kind of spinning right now. And you're looking at this. I don't even know what this is going to evolve. Well, I do know what it may evolve into. Because, I mean, from Fort Sumter to the Little Rock to Montgomery, I mean, when you see states opposing federal control, you can see, you know, a playbook. You look back in history, you see the playbook, and it's plain as day, okay? And there may not be racism involved here. There may not be anything involved here other than the governor who thinks he's got a bigger one than Trump. But I'm just saying, if California would decide, if they decide to withhold money or services or anything from other states, and if they were to say, look, we're our own state now, we're our own country now, then we'll start seeing legal and political battles that are going to be happening here. And there will be this legitimate constitutional argument that something may be leading us to a politically legitimate civil war. Am I wrong here? I mean, I'm not. I mean, I know that a lot of states are battling COVID-19. And I know that they think that maybe the White House is not doing its job or whatever. But a state deploying its power like this, is that within its population's rights to do this? Would this be seen as something like an insurrection? I mean, think about it here. This is a big deal. Well, we're living in some pretty interesting times. I mean, I just wanted to say that, you know, I'm trying to ascertain what's going on here. In fact, I'm going to right now go to Jack, and I may hold him over. Jack, your state's declared war on the president. I thought, is this what you think? Is this what am I getting this right? I mean, they want to be this nation state. So what does that mean?
2: All right. Well, it's a little bit more complicated. But first, you have to understand the dynamics of what Trump has done. He doesn't want to get impeached. So if you look at the first 15-day advisory that he sent out, was voluntary. And the next one was a 30-day advisory, which is voluntary, that ends at the end of April. So Trump hasn't really taken any action. He hasn't violated the Constitution. He hasn't done anything to get impeached over. And that's what he was trying to avoid. So delegated all the emergency powers to the state governors. Now, so far, you have, I think, 7 state governors that haven't locked down their states. So all these things that are happening to us that are unconstitutional are being done by emergency orders from the cities, the counties, and the state governors.
0: But your governor is declaring California a nation state. Is that insurrection, in your opinion?
2: Not yet, because what he's talking about is California has the fifth largest economy in the world.
0: Right.
2: And so it's as powerful as most nation states because of our economy. And Trump, actually, if you remember, Trump said, I'm not a supply clerk. The federal government is not a supply clerk. He urged all the state governors to go out and cut their own deals. And I think that Trump is probably encouraged that they are sharing their excess capacity for medical supplies with other states,
0: right,
2: on the theory that if something happens and they need it, they'll get other states will share with them.
0: But it seems like governors like Newsom and Sisolak and all these other governors that are Democratic governors are acting like mini dictators here. And I think, you know, Newsom seems, why he's doing this is because of the, quote, feeble attempts at our federal government to help California. And that means, I mean, they could withhold, they could do, I mean, this could evolve into something else. I mean, right now it's just, we're going to do this and we don't want to be, we're basically seceding in a way from the government so we do our own thing. Maybe President Trump's okay with that. But I'm just saying that this could evolve into something worse.
2: Right. All right. So I'm predicting that when this is over with, there's going to be a lot of lawsuits because, in my opinion, the state governors don't have the authority to do what they're doing. I believe that the president had this authority when he declared a state and national emergency. But he chose not to use it because I know he was worried he'd get impeached. Now, San Diego, you know, every day the noose gets tightened and there's less things that we're allowed to do. So today, San Diego County said that we are no longer allowed to meet in public with 10 or less. Okay?
0: Right.
2: So that means the only way you can be with somebody in public now is if it's a family member from your household. Otherwise, you have to be out in public by yourself.
0: So no Easter
2: gatherings
0: services.
2: Of 10 or less in San Diego County,
0: right,
2: are out loud.
0: So no Easter services. Nobody going to Easter Mass. Nobody having Easter dinner. That's what Sisolak said. He said he was going to cut the ability for Nevadans to actually get together for Easter. And of course, you've got Michael Ryan says, we will go into homes if necessary and throw people out. But he says it'll be done in a dignified way.

0: going on here is federalism.
1: Federalism.
0: I wish I had an echo.
1: Echo thing. Federalism.
0: Federalism. And if you want to know about federalism, you go to the, wait for it, 10th Amendment of the Constitution. Another 10th. 10th Amendment of the Constitution. The relationship between federal and state governments. Federal activity has increased, so too has the problem of reconciling the state and national interests. So Amendment 10, the powers not delegated to the United States by the Constitution are prohibited to the states or reserved to the states, respectively, or to the people. So Newsom is utilizing the 10th Amendment, obviously, right now. Let's go now to Jim in Texas. Hi, Jim, you're on Ground Zero.
2: Hi, Clayton. How are you?
0: Good.
2: Well, listen, a couple of things as I was listening to your show tonight. We have a Republican governor, Abbott. But at least in El Paso, Texas, where it's like 90% Democrat county, we're being mandated by the local people, by the mayor, specifically and the sheriff, that we can't. First, it was restaurants that we had to be 6 feet apart. And then they said, never mind, no restaurants. And they said, go out to the parks and walk, you know, stay away from other people. And they said, no, never mind, no parks. Well, you can go ahead and ride your bike on the bike trails. Oh, never mind. No more bike trails.
0: No.
2: No more walking paths. And it'll be for a week, but, you know, and then they changed it to 2 weeks and then a month. And now they're thinking about indefinite. So I hear what you're saying. You're absolutely right. Here's my fear. We no longer live. This is my opinion. I believe we no longer live in an America where there are a lot of true patriots that are willing to go to civil war. I think that due to the fact we haven't had wars like World War I and II and the Korean War and other big wars, most of today's generation, I notice, is very willing to just lay over and play dead. As a matter of fact, they get mad, those of us that are older.
0: Right.
2: I'm in my 60s.
0: Yeah.
2: And they see us as being unpatriotic instead of patriots.
0: Well, see, here's the thing about that, Jim. You know, they love to protest when it's easy. They love to protest when they have the bats. They love to protest when they can beat on people and say that they're fascist. Turn the tables on them, they're not too keen on it. And that's the problem. They're all tough, and they're all big-worded and in black leather when they think that they've got the advantage. But given something like this, they just kowtow and they curl underneath a rock, and that's all she wrote. And that's where we are now. I mean, no one's going to make a move because of self-preservation. And that's how conformity begins. 877-733-1011. That's 877-733-1011. I'm Clyde Lewis. 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

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That's 877-733-1011. I'm sure many of us have heard of this one-world conspiracy, right? We've talked about it for some time, fighting against this indefinable, invisible enemy, and the way to do so is to kind of, I guess, relinquish our rights for the one-world order. But everybody has their own ideas of what the grand conspiracy is, but now we're seeing it try to manifest itself. And we see, you know, we all have an idea who's part of the great conspiracy. We're seeing what it is. We are bringing it on ourselves. And we need to understand, we need to dig deep inside of our souls to know what's going on. The more you start seeing the machinations of the belly of the pig or the belly of the beast, there are more of those out there that are hijacking the culture. They're hijacking us and telling us, oh, by the way, you know, you have to do this, you have to do this, you have to do this. And I remember, gosh, there's so many different books that I've read through my lifetime. And I always, you know, one of my, you know, favorite authors to point out when we talk about dystopia is George Orwell, whether it be 1984 or Animal Farm. And, you know, 1984, of course, is how everything goes to dystopia and how it's done and what can be done. And it was a satire at the time. Now it's a playbook. But if you go to Orwell's Animal Farm, you see that there's something about the importance of freedom in any society. And when you have a farm and you use it lightheartedly to try and illustrate rebellion of mistreated animals, it symbolizes a more serious issue. And the serious issue that is being tackled here is to give key is what conspiracy really is and how there's a conspiracy against you. I mean, if you believe it's a conspiracy, I mean, there's a difference between conspiracy theory and a real, honest-to-God conspiracy. I mean, we are seeing the rise of the New Babylon. In the New Babylon, there is no right or left party, only one nation under hallucination, and they are free, and we are working to be free, I'll bite Mark Fry, whatever you want to call it. I mean, we can see the future ahead. And the only way we're going to be able to make it is if we start having that survival instinct. And think about how everything has influenced the time we are in right now. I mean, there's this running meme in the zeitgeist. Everything that is transpiring in the world has been ritualized and brilliantly constructed in the movies. It's been in the comic books. And it's been a way to kind of prepare us and acclimate us for this militarized order that will not cease. It's going to hold its cold grip on the world. The transition to the New World Order is going to have this appearance of a very, very kind and gentle and loving and motherly-like socialism. And this was enforced in the streets before we were in the situation. And we can see ourselves falling into a line of what I call anarchism or anarchist communism, where you look like we're looking at the abolition of state capitalism, wages, private property, without a respect for personal property, because at any time the government can seize it from you in times of crisis, like what we're in now. I mean, we heard prior to this that there was always this idea that was being pushed mostly by left-wing socialism. They want to see a great transfer of wealth, and then the dream of these elites were to redistribute the wealth all over the world. And then you hear Antonio Guterres from the UN saying, oh, by the way, for us to rebuild the world, we need 10% of your GDP. And not a peep of anybody, not anybody addressing this. The mainstream news is not going to address it because they don't want you to fight it. They don't want you to say, what? And so this whole resistance is silly. There is no resistance. The resistance should be for freedom. Resisting the tyranny for the freedom. But it's not about that. It was just resisting Donald Trump. It's kind of cartoonish now, isn't it? It's funny how something like this can make everything cartoonish.
Antifa is a cartoon now. It's not even something we can think about anymore. It's something that, you know, it will go in history as being a totally bad cartoon. And what's going on now is far too brutal. We have to deal with here. But, you know, Dr. Anthony Fauci was very optimistic yesterday, and I was reading an article. He was talking about how that, you know, there's a light at the end of the tunnel. And boy, did the media have it was like, you know, it's like when you go say, you know, when you put somebody in a round room and tell them to go sit in the corner, he couldn't, the media, I mean, facts before, fear before facts media, I mean, they just freaked out. So I hope to see a light at the end of the tunnel, but I've got to tell you this, my Fiona, I can walk. I got to tell you this. Says, I don't think Americans are ever going to shake hands again. And I'm like, what? He was on a Wall Street Journal podcast, and he said this. He said, when you gradually come back, you don't jump to it. You don't jump into it with both feet. You say, what are the things you could still do and still approach normal? And one of them is absolute compulsive hand washing. The other is, you know, you don't ever shake anybody's hands. So I don't think we should ever shake hands ever again. to be honest with you, not only would it be good to prevent coronavirus disease, but it's there to decrease in instances of influenza dramatically in the country. That's what he was saying. We shouldn't wash hands. We shouldn't hug. We shouldn't kiss. We shouldn't have any intimacy, you know. See, that's just so weird. And I'm sure the media just love that. They just lap that stuff up. You know, well, he said there was a light at the end of the tunnel. But then again, the new normal is that we have to, you know, not touch each other, not kiss each other. But, you know, as the virus is slipping away, our new normal will be a reality with no handshakes or venturing outside or probably you'll have to wear a biological jumpsuit and a mask. Oh, and get that chip, too. You need that chip, I guess. But I just want to ask you. I mean, I can make statements from my own opinion, but I want to know, how far do you think the authorities can take this before the people just say, no more? I mean, a lot of people, I think, understand that it's warranted in some respects, but a lot of Americans aren't very happy about this. They no longer are going gently into that mandatory lockdown routine. I mean, a lot of people, all walks of life, want to go out and just take their children to the park. Hell, today we were, oh my gosh. I walked outside today, 72 glorious degrees. The blossoms were blooming. The flowers were out. I was sneezing. And I knew it wasn't a coronavirus sneeze. It was a sneeze because the pollen is here. The bees are buzzing. Life goes on, and the guy that picked me up in the Uber today was wearing a mask. And I was like, oh. You know, because none of my drivers have been wearing masks. This guy was wearing a mask. And I thought, like, I was going to say, are you sick? Is this why you're wearing a mask? But I didn't want to be it. I didn't want to be rude. I mean, look, you know what my routine is when I come into the office? This is what, okay, I walk in. There is a Clorox. It is by Clorox. It's a Clorox hand sanitizing station they have installed in the building. So I walk in, I put both hands under the Clorox station, I rub them together, and then I put my cell phone under the Clorox station. So it gives it a nice little spray of disinfectant on my phone. So my phone's disinfected, my hands are disinfected. I then walk, I grab the door, I open it, I walk down the hallway. I then put my hands again under the Clorox station. It's there another, I guess you could say, 50 or 60 steps. Then I walk to the elevator. I go upstairs, and we have a Purell sanitizing station. I sanitize my hands there. Then I go into my office, and I'm sure my keyboard has every disease known to man on it because I use it every day. And so I'm just sitting there typing away. And then I go into the bathroom. I do my hands, wash my hands. I get up and come back. I'm just washing my hands like a fiend. It's just, I'm a washing hand fiend is what I am. See, that's the thing is that, you know, I don't want house arrest. I just want to wash my hands. You know, you go from hand washing to house arrest. That would really suck. I mean, I am damn happy that I've been able to go this long on the radio. We've had a few security issues, and that was two shows that we had to kind of throw away. But damn, we've been here and we've been working. We've been doing what we were supposed to do by getting the information out to you.
But just the idea of never having to shake hands again, that's not cool. We're all going to walk around like Howie Mandel, just basically wearing condoms on our heads and just, you know, kind of, you know, fist pumping or whatever. I don't know what it's called. Fist pumping. Is that it? It's, I don't know what it is. Give me your fist, baby. So I'm just asking, how far can the authorities take this? And you know, especially at Easter time, what is going to happen at Easter? Are you going to stay home or are you going to go to Easter Mass? I mean, what I'm going to miss is having an Easter brunch with my wife. We'd go out like either on Mother's Day or on Easter and we'd go to Salty's and have brunch. I'm not going to be able to do that this year. So I don't know what I'm going to do. I was thinking, well, do I want to have my house catered? But that's going to cost me a lot of money. Can't do that. I can make dinner or something, but I don't know. See, I'm not much of a churchgoer, but I kind of feel bad for my Christian friends. I'm in a big Christian community. We always get together in the field near my house. We have a hot dog roast and talk scripture, but I don't know if that's going to happen for Easter. No Easter egg hunts, nothing. Just some boring days sitting there eating Peeps and trying not to feel sorry for yourself. Because Peeps suck. They just suck. 877-733-1011. That's 877-733-1011. I'm Clyde Lewis. You're listening to Ground Zero, and we'll be back.

I was a kid, I used to be a big Cheap Trick fan. Not very many people like Cheap Trick. I love Cheap Trick. I think they're a great band. They had a song called The Dream Police. The Dream Police, they live inside of my head. Now we have the Sneeze Police. The Sneeze Police, they wanted to come arrest me. Oh, no. See, that's the thing, is that we're like, you know, we're developing the COVID-5-0, okay? COVID-5-0, we're going to be enforcing this crazy stuff, and we keep telling, oh, a week. It's going to happen a week, 2 weeks, 2 weeks, week. But see, the governors are doing this, and of course, we have already concluded that the governors are utilizing what is called the 10th Amendment. That number again, 10th Amendment, Federalism Amendment, where it's all going to the states, and the states get to do what they want. So these governors that are drunk with power are pushing their political agendas on people, and it's really causing some trouble. For example, remember back when Trump first brought up chloroquine, and he said, oh, chloroquine looks great. It looks tremendous, tremendous. It's going to work. We're all going to be taking chloroquine, and we're going to be happy, and everything's going to be better. Open up everything on Easter. It's like Jesus. We're going to rise from the dead again, and we're going to be doing good things. It's going to be spectacular. It's going to be wonderful. It's going to be great. Well, yeah, okay. So Trump did that, and he was optimistic. There was nothing wrong with being optimistic. I just, you know, but immediately like, oh, my God, what are you saying? It's not proven. The side effects. And I'm thinking, you know, chloroquine is like quinine. And people take quinine all the time for things like, malaria, for arthritis, for restless leg syndrome, you name it, right? So what happens is that before the FDA can give approval for use of this, Michigan Governor Gretchen Whitmer, she immediately wanted to block Michigan citizens from gaining access to chloroquine for COVID-19. 2 weeks ago, Nevada's Governor Steve Sisolak issued an emergency order barring the use of chloroquine for coronavirus patients. However, after he banned the drug, he was caught stockpiling it. President Trump was hopeful then. And so it seems that there were a lot of anti-Trump Democrats like Sisolak that were going, whatever he says, we're going to go against it. Whatever he says, I'm against it. So Sisolak banned chloroquine as a treatment for COVID-19, ostensibly over concern of hoarding. He didn't want people to stockpile it or hoard it. And so he was afraid it was going to cause shortages for patients who use it for lupus and rheumatoid arthritis. But while the governor restricted the public from receiving potentially life-saving chloroquine tablets or whatever else they used to treat, Nevada's Department of Corrections began stockpiling drug for prisoners, but the prisoners didn't even have COVID-19. So Sisolak gave the okay to basically hoard it for prisoners, but he didn't reverse his order for the people, even after the FDA issued an emergency order earlier this week, approving the drug for use against COVID-19. Now the FDA has approved the abbreviated use of of chloroquine in order to treat COVID-19. And still governors like Sisolak and Whitmer have decided to let politics get in the way of saving human lives, and in the process want to create a new criminal class. Those who decide to defy the governor's orders. And so if you're defiant and you decide you want to raise your unsanitized middle finger at the government, then you're a criminal. In addition to barring the use of chloroquine for coronavirus patients, Nevada Governor Sisolak also said that he's banning social gatherings of more than 10. A lot of governors are doing this. But he's hinted that he said, I will break up Easter dinners if I have to, and I will hand out misdemeanor fines and jail time at the worst if I need to. Sisolak continued to stress the importance of social distancing, reminding Nevadans that it was not the time to have an Easter dinner with your extended family, but just stay home with your immediate family. And I thought, well, gosh, if they're going to go into family gatherings as they're about to, you know, color the Easter eggs, I'm just wondering what they're going to do on Easter Sunday when people decide they want to go to church. And there are a lot of people out there that are defying the orders that are going to go to church. And a lot of people think it's crazy. A lot of people think, oh, come on, we can stay out of church. You don't have to go to church. And other people say, no. God will protect me if I go to church on Easter Sunday. So what we're seeing here is we're seeing a test of the First Amendment. It's freedom of assembly and religious freedom
all those things that are going, all those things are in your constitution versus the government's compelling state interest in prohibiting mass gatherings in order to prevent the spread of COVID-19. Once again, the COVID 5-0, who's going to be enforcing this and what are they going to do? Kate Brown of Oregon, our governor said, well, guess what, guys? We were going to be able to get back into restaurants on the 14th of April. But now, no, it's not going to happen. We are going to keep people out of restaurants indefinitely. So no Easter dinners. I would have not been an Easter dinner anyway, because, I mean, Easter's this weekend. But I'm just saying, no Easter dinners, no brunches, no surprise gatherings, no ham, no brisket, no, I don't know. And just eat your peeps and drink your beer. Cadbury eggs. Some reason left behind by rabbits. Brown things left behind by rabbits. And usually those aren't eggs. There's something else. 877-733-1011. That's 877-733-1011. We'll be back.

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1: We're all infected.
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1: By the CDC. 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
1: But if I did do it, it was an accident.
3: Call the police.
4: Finally getting your esoteric cogitations and articulating your superficial sentimentalities, amicable philosophical and psychological observations, beware of platitudinous ponderosities. Are we really the police?
5: Police in Gahanna now urging neighbors that they need to abide by the state stay-at-home order, especially as the weather gets nicer.

0: I'm Clyde Lewis. You are listening to Ground Zero. This is the city. This is the state. This is your governor. This is your governor drunk with power. Actually, your governor's probably utilizing the 10th Amendment. You know, what's interesting is that not only are governors using the 10th Amendment, but they're counting on Christians to follow the 13th chapter of Romans. So you got the 10-13, right? 10-13 combination, I've said, is going to be seen a lot during this whole affair. Romans 13. Let everyone be subject to the governing authorities, for there is no authority except that which God has established. The authorities that exist have been established by God. Consequently, whoever rebels against the authority is rebelling against what God has instituted, and those who do so will bring judgment on themselves. For rulers hold no terror for those who do right, but for those who do wrong. Do you want to be free from fear of the one in authority? Then do what is right, and you'll be commended. For the one in authority is God's servant for your good. But if you do wrong, be afraid, for rulers who do not bear the sword for no reason. They are God's servants, agents of wrath, to bring punishment on the wrongdoer. Therefore, it is necessary to submit to authorities, not only because of possible punishment, but also as a matter of conscience. So all those that are defying the order to stay out of churches on Easter, you know, the Bible says you're not supposed to be doing that. 877-733-1011. That's 877-733-1011. We go now to Mike in Arizona. Hi, Mike, you're on Ground Zero.
1: Yeah, I have a problem with the whole premise of this death rate that they're using to enforce all these rules.
0: Okay.
1: Now, they will freely admit that 80% of the people who have coronavirus are either asymptomatic or don't have enough symptoms to be tested. Which right. means that when they come out with their numbers for the death rate, it's based on the confirmed cases. Which right. doesn't include 80% of the actual victims of the coronavirus.
0: Okay.
1: Which would then mean the death rate is four times lower than what they're saying, four to five times lower. So instead of 2.5, it's between probably 0.8 and 0.5%, which is just above the normal flu level.
0: Okay.
1: So they, by their own admission, are lying about the death rate and using those numbers to restrict our freedoms. Now, my wife is from the Philippines, second highest per capita Catholics in the world. So to tell her she can't celebrate one of the biggest Christian holidays in her culture based on lies, I have a major issue with.
0: Well, I mean, your opinion is that it's lies. Statistically speaking, we're seeing they want to protect people. They want to do it for the public good, at least so they say. It's the abuse of power that I think is right now out of control. I mean, look, no one wants to die. No one wants to spread the disease to anyone else if they have it. But see, here's the thing. I mean, if she's a Catholic, then she must believe in the Bible. And if Romans says that you should do what the authorities say, shouldn't she be doing what the authorities say?
1: If the authorities are exerting their power according to what the Bible says they have the power to do. But when they're lying about the death rate, when they're lying about, when she moved here in 2008, or 2007, the end of 2007, beginning of 2008, in 2010, we had what, MERS or SARS, one of the two. And the Catholic Church stopped doing communion by normal processes and changed it to accommodate that problem.
0: Mm-hmm.
1: Now, if the churches today are willing to do the same, why can restaurants serve food? And we don't know if the workers there are coughing on the food or spreading the virus. We have other businesses which are open. How can they say one business is not spreading it more than another?
0: They can't, and that's, well, there are a lot of governors now, like our governor said, no more restaurants. We can't even go to restaurants now.
1: Right, well, here in Arizona, we're one of the few states that does not have the stay-at-home order. But they do have the stay-at-home recommendation. Now, if we can go out, and a lot of these states who say we can't do this now are the same states who say we can go out and smoke pot and do all this other stuff because it's free will.
0: Mm-hmm.
1: How can you say it's free will to go out and do drugs, but not free will to take a minor risk if you're using precautions to go to a church service, especially one of the most important church services of the year?
0: I just remember...
1: When does free will end and government will supersedes it?
0: I guess as a people we have to decide that, right?
1: But they've taken that away from us. It's no longer the will of the people, it's the will of the government.
0: Well, it's like that grasshopper story in Ants. There are more of us than there are of them.
1: Well, then why don't we use that? Why do we sit here and allow them to dictate to us what's in our best interest?
0: Okay. So are you going to defy it?
1: Unfortunately, all the churches here have acceded to the government request to shut down.
0: Okay.
1: If there were any churches here which were open, yes.
0: What's stopping you from holding a church service in a backyard somewhere?
1: Because nobody's going to come because everybody's afraid. Everybody has fear, and the fear is based on these false death rate numbers. The government has already admitted that most of the people who have coronavirus are not being tested. That's indisputable. They've already said that most of the people who don't need to be hospitalized are not being tested.
0: Right.
1: And they said over 50% of the people don't have enough symptoms to be tested. In fact, they've actually made it closer to 80%, but I'm saying 50% are asymptomatic. So they've already admitted that their death rates, the actual death rates, are lower than what they're saying it is. And they're using this to make people feel fear so they'll accede to the government demands.
0: That's right, and people are doing it. Now, why? But there are a lot of people that aren't. A lot of people are wanting to defy it, and other people say, well, that's bad. They shouldn't be doing that. I mean, should we be caring about other people and their lives? I mean, are we responsible for other people's sickness? I mean, if we're going to go around asymptomatic and we're going to hand it over to grandma who's going to die in 2 days from it,
1: okay.
0: I mean, is that something?
1: I have no problem with wearing face masks, okay?
0: Right.
1: I have no problem with taking all the precautions so as not to infect other people.
0: Okay.
1: But being willing to do that, shouldn't I have the ability to go out? Shouldn't my family have the ability to go to services?
0: I think if we're responsible, then yes, we should be able to. I think if we
1: exactly.
0: use responsible precautions, yes, we should. But, you know, some of this, I will admit to you, is overkill. It really is. It's government overreach. And like I said, they're using the 10th Amendment, and they're also asking you to follow Romans 13. So it's 10-13 theater again. Yep, that's what it is. A lot of it's safety theater. It really is.
1: But a lot of it is fear.
0: Mm-hmm.
1: And because we have the Internet, because we have Facebook and Instagram and all these other things that allow the government to go in and they complain about foreign interference. But right now, it's the government going into these programs and creating fear.
0: No,
1: whereas
0: just,
1: 20 years ago, during I believe it was SARS in 2010,
0: yeah,
1: the Internet didn't have such a huge impact. Because a lot of people weren't on Facebook back then. They weren't on Instagram.
0: Well,
1: they weren't susceptible
0: to
1: government intervention.
0: It's kind of like what I said last night. I mean, there's got to be a reason why this travels so quickly and more so than any other time. And yeah, it's because we have the Internet. No doubt. Anita in Ohio, you're on Ground Zero.
2: Yes, this is Anita. I've been listening to your show for years now, and I really love it.
0: Well, thank you.
2: It's very informative, and it's different. But I'm from Ohio, and I have Governor Mike DeWine, and right away, he closed things that had mass crowds, like the Arnold Classic in Columbus, and we were supposed to have March Madness games in Cleveland, and he shut them down. And I think he was one of the first ones to shut the schools down. I think a little extra precaution to keep the curve low is working. And I, for one, don't want to come down with this because I'm high risk. But I was just reading on Facebook that some people that recovered in South Korea have come down with it again. So it's quite possible to get it again. So I just think a little precaution is necessary.
0: Well, yeah, a little precaution.
2: But
0: do you think, yeah, Go ahead, church. I want to hear that. Yeah, what about church?
2: Yeah, if you believe in God and God is in your heart, you don't need to go inside the building to celebrate that. You can sit at home, read your Bible. Even you can have video chats with some of your family.
0: How long do you think this needs to go, Anita?
2: Ah, boy, I don't know. I just, I think it's going to go well into late summer. I really do.
0: That's too bad.
2: I'd be
0: very suspicious, though, Anita, if it goes into late summer. Very suspicious. More suspicious than
2: I have a brand new baby great-granddaughter born April 1st, and I haven't been able to see her yet.
0: Oh, I'm sorry to hear that.
2: That sucks.
0: Yeah, it does. Well, and that's the thing, is Corona sucks. It does. This all sucks. And the government overreach sucks. But we don't, I mean, once this is taken care of, we cannot allow them to continue doing what they're doing. We're going to have to say stop.
2: I agree.
0: I hope we do. I hope we say stop, because a lot of people aren't going to think to say stop. You say, well, the government knows better than me. No, the government is only doing what they feel they need to do. And if the public doesn't say, wait a minute, you're overstepping your bounds, they think, oh, okay, we'll get away with it. We can get away with it.
2: See, it's working in Ohio. He's a Republican governor. I'm a Democrat. But, you know, I have to say, I'm really proud of the way he's been handling it.
0: Yeah. You guys had some protesters today, though, at the State House.
2: Oh, yeah, I saw that.
0: Yeah.
2: I'm like, heck,
0: well, they're protesting. They're tired of being held home, and a lot of people are. They're not going quietly into their lockdown. They don't want to be there. The days are beautiful, man. We stood outside today and just enjoyed the sunshine. Beautiful day today. Blue sky, not a chemtrail out there. It's nice. 877-733-1011. That's 877-733-1011. I'm Clay Lewis. 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

This from Twitter. While Clyde Lewis continues to name drop small aggressive groups like Antifa that shows rebellion against the right-wing cowards, I'm not surprised that he never takes the time to boldly confront the uptick of anti-black racist groups flaring up on his radio broadcast. The hypocrisy. What the hell? What does that mean? Okay, look, why would I want to give any more airtime to a group of thugs that beat up on black Americans? They want to abuse black Americans, the police brutality against black Americans. It's an ugly thing, and we know it's an ugly thing. Look, if you want me to be an activist on behalf of you, oh, by all means, maybe I can do that on my own time, but not on my radio show. You know, it's all ugly everywhere. Everybody now is getting treated the same way. It's no longer a matter of one race against the other race getting treated worse or better or whatever. And yes, we know the black race has been treated like crap. It's obvious they have been. And there are plenty of documented evidence to show this. But anymore now, we're leveling the playing field. So everybody's poor, everybody's oppressed, everybody's victimized. Everybody uses it as a form of currency. It's like, oh, I'm a victim. Oh, okay, then you get a 10% pass on everything in the room. And that's the thing, is that too many people need to just say, okay, we're tired of being trampled upon, and we need to start saying something. And I'm not going to be I'm not going to be your activist and your hashtag dude doing this. So yes, I'm going to address this. Yes, it's ugly. Yes, I'm seeing brutality. Yes, I'm seeing that more black Americans now are getting hit by the coronavirus. Isn't that just a coincidence? No, it's not a coincidence. Why? It's been the same thing with everything in eugenics directive that has been proposed on any country. It's always been the blacks or the gays, or it's always been even women. It's been those who are mentally retarded. It's been those who are special needs. These are the people that end up getting killed, because why? They are seen as bottom feeders in the big picture. This has been going on even before Hitler. Okay? So, I mean, it's ugly. We know it's ugly. And we know how government overreach is leaving people out. And yes, the black community is being left out. And yes, I am addressing it right now because you proposed it. But look, I'm a white guy. And I tell you, whatever I give to you is going to be hollow compared to what you, a black American, could do if you just stood up and said something about it. Because everybody say, oh, he's an idiot for that. Well, you know what? I was married to a woman who was half black at one time. And I can tell you now, I'm not that powerful as a white guy trying to fight for black causes. I go into the black neighborhoods and help out when I can. But you know what? It doesn't do anything for the others that want to tell me that I'm a racist or I'm just this or I'm that. I don't care what you think. I just want to see what you do. Okay? So if you're going to do something, do something. And if you want me to stand next to you, I will. If you want me to hold my hand, I'll hold your hand. If you want me to march in solidarity, I'll march in solidarity. But don't attack me on Twitter like this, because I'm not focusing on one particular race, because we're all in this together in another form. Not that we're separating or anything like that, but we're all in this together. We're all on this boat. And yes, the water is coming into the boat. And who's going to be one to bail us all out? You're going to bail, or you're going to work? You're going to work together as an American, or are you going to fall behind and think, well, my race is this and my race is that? Well, we're all equal right now. We're all shut in our homes. We're all stuck with our families. We're all stuck doing what we don't want to do. And you still have time to hashtag away. Good job. 877-733-1011. It's 877-733-1011. Back with more Ground Zero. Don't go away.

0: On the phone with me is Ronnie McMullen with GetTheTea.com. 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
2: Join me on a journey where getting lost is the only true destination. For the past, present, and future all coexist on the same timeline. Where happiness is an illusion. This is the future we are in right now. Where our phones are the first things that we touch when we wake up. The last thing we touch before falling asleep. Radiant, seductive screens we so love and endlessly gaze upon. Much like you're doing right now. Welcome.

Clyde Lewis, and this is Ground Zero. The numbers to call tonight, 877-733-1011. That's 877-733-1011. All of these restrictions and all of this enactment of the 10th Amendment, California creating its own nation state, all these things are happening. And people are not going to take it. A lot of people aren't going to take it. There was an actual protest in front of the Ohio State House today. But all these restrictions are creating what I would call a new kind of criminal. As the COVID-19 criminal, the COVID-50 shows up and basically busts you if you're not complying. USA Today reported that Pennsylvania State Police cited 19-year-old Anita Lynn Schaefer for taking a drive. They alleged that she was in violation of a stay-at-home order for New York County. Actually, for York County, rather. Which allows outdoor activities such as walking, hiking, or running, but only if it's essential. She was fined $200. A father in Brighton, Colorado, was handcuffed in an empty park by three police officers for playing t-ball with his six-year-old daughter and wife. Parks are now the new crime areas. Playgrounds are off limits, hiking enforced or crime, playing softball, of course. The weather is improving outside. Spring has arrived, and church services for Easter will also be posing a problem. People can be committing a crime for worshiping God. If this is enforced as well, where does it end? Microsoft News reported that two New Jersey residents were arrested for allowing other people in their home for a wedding in defiance of social distancing orders. They were reported by their neighbors. See, already stuff like this. I wonder if we really want to be living in a society of informants that can be paid to or get special treatment by the government for sending innocent people to jail or to get them fined. I mean, is it necessary to see people being harangued, losing their jobs, thrown out of their homes, losing their children and families because of an out of control information society? I don't know. The Columbus Dispatch in Ohio reported Columbus City Attorney Zach Klein warned that anyone who attempts to fake coronavirus symptoms to avoid arrest should be expecting additional charges. Klein said that his office has been made aware of a new instance or new instances. In one case, police apprehended the suspect in a car, guy did a car break-in, and he claimed to be having breathing problems. He was flailing on the ground coughing. The officers, of course, took extra precautions with the suspect and then began an investigation into falsification charges. Meanwhile, CNN reported an 18-year-old Texas woman was arrested when she claimed to be willfully spreading the coronavirus. Fox 10 in Phoenix said a man was arrested for posting on social media that Navajo people were carrying the coronavirus, calling for their deaths. In Georgia, a woman was arrested after being exposed to COVID-19 and refusing to quarantine. Also, several people have been arrested for coughing on other people. And some might wish that they would only have been arrested. Cincinnati.com reported a 24-year-old man was charged with violating a stay-at-home order after he was shot. He'd walked some 3 miles from his residence to conduct a non-essential business, police said. In Honolulu, there were arrests for violating emergency rules in Lancaster County, Pennsylvania. There were arrests for sitting on a sidewalk and having a beer. Fox News reports California sheriff is warning that he could arrest people for not wearing face masks, but Riverside County Sheriff Chad Biano assured residents it was not a declaration of martial law. See, in times where government is using these psychological operations to induce masses paranoia, people report all sorts of things because they feel that it's in their duty, that it's their duty to be the moral guardian in a world that they decide is immoral. The informant is always someone you thought you could trust, and when the snitching and reporting begins to, you know, starts, you know, getting worse, and we start seeing the increase in responses, federal, state, and local authorities start responding too with arrests and fines and Class C misdemeanors. We begin to see unannounced visits from other people as well. Maybe get a knock on the door from child care services. We understand your children are sick with coronavirus. You get a notice from your doctor. Come meet with me a minute. I want to talk to you a bit about how you're feeling. How's your mental health doing here? Let's check and see if this mental health problem you have is going to basically take away your gun rights. Okay, let's check this out. See, there are those unfortunate souls that refuse certain drugs because someone has flagged them as seekers.
you're taking a lot of opiates lately. Maybe we'll just cut you off here. And we wonder why our neighbors, you know, are the way they are. What about the neighbor that guns down someone in his driveway, or SWAT units come in and they take out your neighbor? And why? Well, he was a nice guy, he's kind, but someone, I guess, called and said that he was a drug dealer, or that he had some drug deal going on. But he wasn't having a drug deal going on. Someone swatted him. They're just playing a prank, and SWAT shows up, and in a panic, the guy gets killed. See, government spent billions of dollars in militarizing the police, and it's been going on for some time. All across the country, they created these special federal units with overwhelming firepower, and they're already in waiting for an informant to send them on their next mission. Somebody coughed over here. You better go take a look at this. See, and I was even told, I was listening to the news the other day, somebody said, don't be alarmed if you have something going on, an emergency in your household. Don't be alarmed if the police show up or the fire department shows up wearing hazmat gear. Seriously. They'll show up wearing hazmat gear, but don't be alarmed because they'll be protecting themselves against coronavirus. See, it's not going to stop. They're never going to leave you alone. And remember, I remember people always telling me, what was it? They'd always say, well, I mean, if you have nothing to hide, you have nothing to worry about. Right, Clyde? Tell me that now. Come on, I double dog dare you to tell me that now. Remember that? I always tell people, you know, someday, you know, you're going to say to yourself, you should have asked for due process. You should have recognized the law. Oh, Clyde, think about it. If you have nothing to hide, you have nothing to worry about. Really? They're going to come knocking your door wanting your temperature? You're going to give it to them? Are you? See, here's something. You're going to hide that cough you have due to allergies or hay fever sneeze? You're going to hide that so you don't get arrested? Or you don't get your neighbors calling and say, I hear him coughing over there. He's like coughing up lungs. His lung butter is like, yeah. It's like, I can just imagine that, right? How about you shake hands or hug or kiss someone? They say, oh, my God, that's a microaggression. I'm suing you. I know that sounds crazy, and I know it says, oh, Clyde, you're going to... But no. Stuff like that can get you arrested. Class C misdemeanor, man. And what is most disturbing is doing these simple things are what makes you a human being. In a society that is being driven by manufactured mass paranoia, personal betrayal is seen as a virtue now. It used to be the lowest form of human behavior, but now we got to tell on our friends that are coughing, or... You know, we got to snitch on the neighbors that are having a barbecue in their backyards. I mean, this is some perverse version of reality. And this type of stuff is an excellent tool in the middle of a dirty war. And the reason why they're having the dirty war is because, well, they want to bring society into a dystopia. And as the pandemic dissipates, businesses open and individuals come out of hibernation, our world's going to be forever changed. You know, my time at home has allowed for some self-reflection. I've been doing a lot of self-reflection because I'm trying to deal with a number of things in my life. You know, a lot of things happening at home that are, you know, that you really realize the love you have for people in your home. And you start picking up on a lot of things. You start thinking about things you never really thought about. You were too busy to really think about the problems that you're having in your life. So there's a lot of self-reflection going on being at home a lot more than you are. But you're going to start to see new behaviors being adopted by individuals and businesses and others. Relationships between neighbors, employees, and employers and citizens and their governments will be changed a great deal. Now, in some cases, bonds will be made stronger. In other cases, you may see divorce, you may see separation. But when you're looking at frailties of the system or leadership ineptitudes, these are being exposed as well. And we're looking at these ineptitudes being exposed by our governors and our mayors. And with that comes anger and resentment. And so, you know, shifts in relationships and personal behavior is immediately noticeable because, you know, your wife isn't the same, or your kids aren't the same, or you're not the same. And others, you know, that you don't hardly see, those types of things evolve over more time. But when you're paying attention to how the government's acting, and more importantly, you know, you see
these agendas being pushed every time. I mean, I open the microphone every night, and I feel we need to recognize the value of individual freedom. Many people have sacrificed their lives to protect freedom. Freedom, a valuable commodity. Remember freedom? I mean, we just can't throw away freedom because of the fear of taking life risks. Life is a risk every day. I mean, you can die from something else. I mean, either you can choose to be overly careful or you can use common sense and demand your freedoms back. After this COVID horror passes away, I would hope that we do ask for our freedoms back. I really do. I mean, keep in mind, a lot of the governors out there are maximizing the fear and risk crisis to abuse their authority. The power and fear, the power of that fear and propaganda are powerful tools in the manipulation process of general consensus. And this is one of the main flaws in a democracy. It allows a simple majority to force their desires upon a minority. And this is why our forefathers had checks and balances in the Constitution. However, even these don't even guarantee that freedom will remain, obviously. 877-733-1011. That's 877-733-1011. I'm Clyde Lewis. 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

0: 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That's 877-733-1011. I'm Clyde Lewis. 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Let's go to Mark in Washington. Hi, Mark. You're on Ground Zero.
1: Hi, Clyde.
2: Hi.
1: Boy, it's sure a pleasure and an honor to talk to you.
2: Thank you. Good to talk to you.
1: You're one of the sharpest guys on the radio there is today.
2: Well, thank you.
1: It's my pleasure. You know, we live in a nation of kings, my friend. Everybody who's gone out and made any kind of success of their life

0: time there where politically we were at each other's throats. But you know what? Even in the face of this crisis, there are still those who wish to be political weirdos. They're just out of their mind political power. It's crazy.
1: Yeah, well, you know, the complacency has set in to the general population, and the people at the top, they kind of recognize this, and they take every opportunity to take advantage of it and try and get in their little dig, you know, and promote themselves or promote whatever it is that they're doing and try and enrich their own lives, because that's their goal from the jump. And, you know, just being a political creature, they have to have that kind of mindset.
0: Well, I don't even know how anyone can have the mindset to be a political creature. They just have to leave their morals at the door, I guess. I mean, they're amoral and they don't care. They don't have to try.
1: Yeah. You said a mouthful there. I also wanted to touch on the fact that I believe that I've had this virus already. I had a mild case of it. It didn't affect my lungs like it has so many of the ones that it's killed, but I'm O positive blood, and from what I understand, that is not the brand that it likes. It apparently attacks A negative more.
0: Yeah.
1: And I didn't take the chloroquine or anything like that. I went out and I started taking all these other vitamins that I could get my hands on. But I heard a guy talking today on, what's his name's show?
0: That doesn't matter. Anyway, what do you say?
1: Anyway, his name, God, it escapes me, but he recommended vitamin A, and he said that encapsulates the cell and keeps it from getting infected as easy once you get it in your system.
0: There was another guy on the internet that had a great idea. He says, drink Schweppes and zinc.
1: Yeah.
0: Just get yourself some Schweppes tonic water and guzzle it down with some zinc, and you'll be fine, so he said. Because,
1: yeah,
0: I mean, tonic water has quinine in it. It has a little bit of quinine, not much, but it has a little bit of quinine in it.
1: Right, that ivermectin, too. Now, this tells you how fast the system works. Okay, they mentioned that ivermectin just a few days ago on Alex's show. That's where I heard it. But anyway, that ivermectin, I went to the store a couple days after they mentioned that. You can't buy it.
0: No,
1: it's
0: really?
1: It's not available. Yeah, but I'm a truck driver, and I happened to be driving through Montana on a little two-lane road, and there was a farm and ranch supply place, and I went in there. They didn't get the notice. So I got to buy some of that ivermectin there just to protect me in case it gets reinfected. I also wanted to touch on one other thing. You sell that Young Jeffy, right?
0: Yeah, I do.
1: Yeah. How come you don't push that more? I mean, I bet a lot of your customers don't even know that that's a multi-level system where you can make more money the more people you sign up, right?
0: It is. It is a they have that multi-level option. Yes, they do. Mm-hmm.
1: Yeah. Are you part of that? Are you in the business part of it?
0: I just advertise it.
1: From there,
0: people can do what they want with it. They can either be part of the multi-level thing, or they can buy the product. They can do whatever they want with it.
1: Golly, you're in such a position where you could not necessarily exploit it, but take advantage of it. I mean, you know, if your customer, if your listeners knew that you were part of that, and I know there's a moral thing to it.
0: Yeah.
1: But you need to take more advantage of that. It would help you out tremendously.
0: Well, I don't know. Maybe my morals are getting in the way with being a person who's going to make a lot of money off of it. Who knows? I don't know. 877-733-1011. We'll be back.

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1: Gentlemen, we have called you together to inform you that we are going to overthrow the United States government.
2: Are you familiar with what the Federal Emergency Management Agency's real power is? FEMA allows the White House to suspend constitutional government upon declaration of a national emergency. Think about that. What is an agency with such broad sweeping power doing managing a national emergency?
3: Custodial facilities for dissidents and those who are political opponents, resistors, or outspoken critics of the government in times of emergency.
4: Facilities that have other uses but which could be quickly used to detain large numbers of people, such as this Amtrak facility in Beech Grove, Indiana.
5: One change in the agency's response is obvious. The military is front and center. This time, the government seems determined not to lose the battle to red tape.
6: Unfortunately, we may not always be able to tell you why that agent or agents are knocking on your door. Is there a chance that some of your civil liberties may slip while we guarantee the security of this country? Maybe.

suspended. Stay in your home. Do not attempt to contact loved ones, insurance agents, or attorney. Shut up. Do not attempt to think or depression may occur. Stay in your home. Curfew is at 7 p.m. sharp after work.

0: not panic. Your neighborhood watch officer will be by to collect urine samples in the morning. Anyone caught interfering with the collection of urine samples will be shot. Stay in your home. Remain calm. The number one enemy of progress is questions. National security is more important than individual will. All sports broadcasts will proceed as normal. No more than two people may gather anywhere without permission. Use only the drugs prescribed by your boss or supervisor. Shut up! Be happy! Obey all orders without question. The comfort you've demanded is now mandatory. Be happy. At last, everything is done for you.
1: I'm Clark Lewis. 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Numbers to call tonight, 877-733-1011. That's 877-733-1011. Let's go to Chris in New York. Hi, Chris. You're on Ground Zero.
2: Hey, thanks for taking my call. That's awesome. That was a Dave Mustaine there. The world needs a hero, man.
1: That was actually Jello Biafra and Black Sabbath.
2: Okay. Well,
1: arranged by Ice-T. What's that?
2: Yeah, well, he opens up to that before he comes out on stage sometimes. So that's awesome, man. And right about now, the world needs a hero. Anyways, I'm calling from New York, where, of course, we have the most authoritarian governor, you know.
1: And who may be president of the United States if we're not careful.
2: Yeah, if we're not careful. At first I thought maybe it was good, but the more I listened to him, I don't know. I mean, he just keeps saying 15 days, 30 days, 45 days, 60 days. You know what I'm saying?
1: The line is always moving.
2: Yeah, well, we're upstate, so we're just seeing the pictures. It doesn't seem that bad. We're just sitting around listening to Grateful Dead music, trying to, you know, meditate and, you know, be cool.
1: But are you a deadhead? You a deadhead?
2: Deadhead, Chris, you know, Chris Robinson.
1: Brother. Now, I got a joke for you. What does a deadhead say when he runs out of LSD?
2: You tell me.
1: This band sucks.
2: I love it.
1: All right, go ahead.
2: Anyways, I mean, you're one of the smartest guys. What do you think the end game is to this? Is it are they trying to change the government? Is it a virus thing for quarantine? Are they trying to cancel the election?
1: They're trying to do what 9/11 couldn't do. 9/11 was a shock to the system that got people to give up their rights and freedoms for certain things. But then after 20 years, that kind of wore off. Terrorism didn't work. All these things didn't work. So what do? You create an invisible enemy, one that can kill people, well, has the potential to kill people. But, you know, it could be anything. It could have been an alien invasion for all we know. But I'm just saying that they're doing this. People are scared of it. And everybody is somehow saying to themselves that while everything around me doesn't look like anything bad's happening, they say, well, they're telling us it's bad. It must be bad. Do you remember that scene? Do you ever see the movie Close Encounters of the Third Kind?
2: Oh, sure.
1: Okay, remember when they were going to the Devil's Tower? They were saying the air there was horrible and they had to wear gas masks. Remember that?
2: Right. They wanted to just scare everyone away.
1: Yeah, and so Roy Neary takes off his mask and he says, I can breathe. The air here's fine. There's nothing wrong with the air.
2: And right. That's what I'm saying. Upstate New York doesn't seem that bad, but you keep seeing pictures about, you know, New York City and other, you know, hot spots.
1: Right. Well, that's how invisible enemies work. You don't know if it's lurking behind the corner. You don't know if it's on your desk. You don't know if the person next to you is getting it. You don't know if someone coughing the sore into the you know, the clam chowder is going to get you sick. You don't know. You just don't know.
2: Yeah. Like you had that show the other night, a new kind of normal.
1: Yeah.
2: I mean, there's got to be some new normals. Like, I mean, I know it's, you know, new, like schools, government.
1: Well, there's going to be, you're right, there's going to be a new way to run government. Either we're going to surrender completely to socialism, which, you know, could happen, or we're going to stick by our guns, and Donald Trump is going to be like Herbert Hoover. He's going to basically be Herbert Hoover, and he's going to have to take it on the chin like Herbert Hoover did. And that's how it's going to have to happen. He'll be reelected, probably, if push comes to shove. But then when Trump says, pull yourself up by your bootstraps, I don't think a lot of people would be happy about that. Like I said, go back in history and read about what happened with Herbert Hoover, and you'll see Donald Trump.
2: Right. I think everyone needs to just meditate, listen to a little music, and not to turn their phones off once in a while, or their TVs. And
1: right. If you're not going to listen to the Grateful Dead, you got to listen to death metal or something fun like that, right?
2: Any kind of music. Turn the phones off.
1: Turn it all up. Yep. Little death metal doesn't hurt anybody. Just try some death metal. I mean, it's always fun. I can't do it. I wish death metal is a talent. It just is. I can't do death metal. I can't do it. I had a friend of mine call it Cookie Monster Rock, but it's not that at all. It's just something about those guys know how to go deep down into the vocal cords and I don't know how they do it. Dave in New York, you're on Ground Zero.
3: Oh, Breaker 19, you got a copy in upstate New York?
1: Yes, I do, buddy.
3: Hey, the Chris could be my neighbor for all I know. I'm not sure where in upstate he is, but it's important to point out that New York City is an entirely different planet than where we live here in upstate New York.
1: Mm-hmm.
3: Unfortunately, all of these local municipalities seem to be, channeling their inner Mussolini. I was listening to Rush Limbaugh earlier. I mean, he's, what, he got the Medal of Freedom from Donald Trump, and he's got lung cancer. And so he's got nothing to lose. He's been speaking truth, talking about how fudging all the numbers on coronavirus. If a piano drops on your head, oh, we tested him for coronavirus. He died from coronavirus. It wasn't that piano that fell out of a 10-story building and dropped on his head.
1: Right.
3: No, it was coronavirus. And Rush was talking about the history of Fauci and his dealings with HIV back decades ago. Pretty interesting stuff. But what is disturbing is the local news. Now a news update from KRAP News. I'm Joe Bob Wilson. A county executive, Dick Cheese, says that he has a new idea called Kill COVID-19. There'll be odd and even days for grocery stores. County residents will be required to show their IDs at grocery stores based on the year in which they were born. Dick Cheese says he's fighting coronavirus. That was disturbing.
1: Well, I mean, that's the thing, is that it's now being cherry-picked. Everything you're seeing is a cherry-picking thing. We pick certain things that we think are essential and certain things are not. And that's because, you know, I don't know, they say they're using discretion, but in reality, they would love to shut down everything. And then the rebuilding is what's going to be the worst part, because then you're going to have to start saying, well, what are you going to do for us? And the government, can you just say, nothing. Like you say, oh, we'll just give you a little bit, but we want something in return. Well, what is that? Obeyance. Or you need to obey us. You need to do what we're told. Stricter laws. I mean, no one's going to give you something for free. So if you're planning on spending that $1,200 check, good for you. But they're going to be coming and asking you for something else.
3: Direct deposit. Don't do it.
1: No. That's what I told. So I was listening on the news and said, for those who want to get the check, you can have it mailed to an address, or it's the address is on your tax return. If you have not paid your taxes, you can give us your bank information, and we most certainly will deposit that check into your bank. Yeah, I can imagine that. They'll look at your bank and they go, oh, nice way to confiscate the money because you owe back taxes, dummy. Yeah, I know. You don't give your information. I would expressly pay them $1,200 to keep their nose out of my bank. That's the way I look at it.
3: Well, I got to take a drive tomorrow and find out where all the little farm stands are, the people selling eggs and vegetables near me. I'm done with the supermarkets. That was the Twilight Zone the other day.
1: Yeah.
3: Caramba.
1: Well, I know. It's like, you know, they order you to put your groceries. I mean, they won't even let you put anything on that little band. You know, the little.
3: Don't do that!
1: Yep. You can't put anything on that little band. You got to wait until they tell you, because what they do is they basically disinfect the band. The black band, the little conveyor band, They disinfect it, and then they tell you to put something on it. So you have to wait until they disinfect the conveyor belt, and then you can put stuff on it. Then you're supposed to stand 6 feet away, and you're supposed to stand in front of that sneeze guard that they put up. So that's what's going on.
3: Oh, God, yes.
1: Yeah.
3: Hey, how is all of this falling into lockstep? It's not the federal government. It seems to be all of these local municipalities that seem to be all operating as one single organism.
1: It's 10th Amendment.
3: A bunch of birds flying in a flock.
1: It's a 10th Amendment thing. Look up the 10th Amendment.
3: Yes.
1: And then look up and then look up Romans 13, and then you'll know what's going on.
3: Well, I always wondered about Paul, formerly Saul. I was a little skeptical of him, to be honest.
1: Yeah, a lot of people are. They always say, Paul was an opportunist. Yeah, that's pretty much it. Thank you, Dave, for the call. I really appreciate it. Yeah, isn't it odd again that we got the three tens going on here? We got 13, and we got the 10 again. We got the 10th Amendment and the 13th, Romans 13. So you got 310, 13, threaten. Again, you're threatened. You're threatened in your own home. You're threatened in your ability to go to church. You're threatened in a lot of ways. And see, that's the thing that's most weird about this is the numbers. I mean, I said that the numbers would show up a lot. They're showing up a lot. And people were telling me, oh, that's just a reach, Clyde. Well, you know what? If you start seeing it happen, I mean, you can't ignore it. You just can't. See, you go back to George Orwell again, especially about this dystopian account of a future totalitarian state in 1984. And when you look at that, Orwellian is now an adjective, basically describing what's going on right now. So you look around you and you start seeing that, you know, everything seems to be Orwellian. It's more Orwellian than you realize. And we no longer have the left and the right. You have the Orwellian neoliberal and you have the Orwellian neoconservative now. No longer do we have conservative and liberal. We have neoliberal, neoconservative. You just put Orwellian in front of it, and that's what you got. Of course, those are the ones that decide to march lockstep behind whatever government tells them to do. Whatever the party tells them, you love the party. You love Big Brother. Think about how wonderfully you kneel and jump hoops for Big Brother. That's where we are now. Read a little Orwell, and it starts sounding like a reality show. And you're the star. 877-733-1011. That's 877-733-1011. I'm Clyde Lewis. 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

0: I'm Craig Lewis. You're listening to Ground Zero. We're going to Jeremiah now, calling in from Illinois. Hi, Jeremiah. You're on Ground Zero.
1: Hi, Clyde. Good to talk to you.
0: Good to talk to you.
1: I just wanted to call in and say I'm a police officer in Illinois, and I just wanted to assure you and the listeners out there that police officers have discretion, and we do use that discretion.
0: Mm-hmm.
1: If we get a complaint about someone in a park or something like that,
0: yeah,
1: we're not just going in and throwing people on the ground and whatnot. I mean, yeah, it's a case-by-case basis when it comes to things.
0: Well, I'm sure. I know you're in it too, and I'm sure police officers are more sensitive than people think. They're a lot more sensitive than that, and I'm sure they're sensitive to the situation. But there are a few out there, right, that are probably thinking to themselves, "Well, I'm being told to do it. I'm going to do it." See, that's the thing, Jeremiah, is that while I know a lot of listeners to my show are police officers, and I love them. They're great, and I always thank them for what they do because they're brave and they're fantastic human beings. But there are some, though, that just want to flaunt their authority, and they do that, and it's like they're the bad apples. And we always remember the bad apples more so remember the good ones. But I just think that, you know, we hear of the horror stories more so we hear of the good stories. I remember back when they were talking about all that police brutality one time, I came up with the idea we ought to just do a segment of PSA called "This is what a police officer did that was good." Because I think we hear about the bad too much.
1: You're exactly right. You're exactly right. But I just listen to your show often. And I'm working right now, so if you lose me, it's because I got a call and I got to go.
0: Oh, I feel like I'm on a ride-along now, so maybe we just ought to... We had to do that as a joke one night. I was like, tonight we're doing a ride-along with a police officer. We're just kind of like talking, so what's going on, Jeremiah? What's happening? What are you going to do now, Jeremiah? It's like kind of funny, and then all of a sudden we hear the siren go off. We're going, what are we going to do now, Jeremiah? It's like we don't know what to do.
1: But I just want to assure you guys that my boss is the U.S. Constitution, the state constitution, and my chief, not the governor, not the president. So just rest assured, if a cop does call to something, listen to them and just go with the flow. If you feel that they're wrong, then it'll get handled in court. But just try your best to work with us.
0: Well, Jeremiah, you tell your other colleagues that I thank them for what they do. If they listen, I thank them even more and tell them that, gosh damn, I'm so glad that they're there protecting me. Thank you so much for you and what you do and what your other colleagues do.
1: You got it, Clyde. I love the show. Keep doing what you're doing.
0: You bet. Take care, Jeremiah. Take care. Yeah, I mean, there's a reason why I say that. It's a war zone out there now. It's just a war zone. And, you know, it's funny. All it took was one police officer with the guts to have me go on a shooting range with him to realize just how much pressure they're under. And I was so upset after I went through the shooting range. It was a simulation shooting range. I was so upset afterwards, I didn't know what to do. So I realized, you know what? Bigger men than I. And they're there in the battlefield every day, and they try to do their best to protect us. So that's how I feel about police officers. Anyway, 877-733-1011. That's 877-733-1011. I'm Clyde Lewis. Hey, if you want to keep listening to the program, we've got a whole lot more coming to you for another 2 hours. 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Check us out all over the internet. We're there. We're broadcasting live, going into the wee hours of the nighttime right here with you on Ground Zero. We'll be back.

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1: Alien, bioduplication, nude conspiracies. Oh my God, Clyde Lewis was right!

Clyde Lewis, and this is Ground Zero. The numbers to call tonight, 877-733-1011. That's 877-733-1011. I want to turn the clock back 20 years. 20 years ago. Just to show you how history kind of rhymes and repeats itself a bit. NORAD, North American Aerospace Defense Command. They had a military exercise that involved a number of hypotheticals. It was a hypothetical scenario. They were saying, well, this is a military exercise, a tabletop exercise, where we're creating a scenario of hijacked planes flying into both the Pentagon and the World Trade Center. 1 year later, on October 24, 26, 2000, there was a military exercise, hypothetical, of course. It was played out featuring an airline crashing into the Pentagon, killing 341 people, followed by yet a May 2001 Department of Defense hypothetical scenario where we see hundreds of medical personnel training for a guided missile in the form of a hijacked 757 airliner crashing into the Pentagon. So we saw this going on a year before the September 11th attacks, much like Event 201, Clade X, Dark Winter. These are tabletop exercises dealing with a virus. Okay. And 2 years ago, I talked about Clade X. I did a number of lectures on it saying this is what they're planning. But see, we remember 9/11 because of the shock value. The shock traumatized everyone. And quite suddenly, citizens of the United States were so scared that knee-jerk reactions started happening with everybody. People were willing to give up their liberties at home while acquiescing to any retaliatory action desired by their government abroad. But this was all planned, of course, you know. I remember I ran into a lot of problems because I could see this going. I was telling people, no knee-jerk reactions, but nobody wanted to hear that. Nobody wanted to hear, of course not. I mean, they were angry. But we were in the middle of a lot of police state measures. They were being implemented with the Patriot Act, and of course they wanted to push mass internal surveillance under the crisis management run by the deep state in the White House. And while a new type of regime change war was created abroad, dangerous protocols for Dick Cheney's continuity of government were set into motion with the, you know, unilateral mandates for martial law that were created, amplifying the powers financing deployment of the military. But the martial law that they were doing was militarizing the police force in such a way that under crisis conditions all around the world, we could immediately declare a war either at home, Battlefield America, or we could do it somewhere else. Governments that had no connection to the 9/11 attacks were targeted. We heard about all kinds of different things like yellow cake and all this other stuff. Remember that? And all the rumors and scares that really didn't measure up to anything. For political reasons, a lot of people still believe that all that stuff existed, but it really didn't. And it should be no surprise for anyone who took the time to know what was happening that they could read something called The Project for the New American Century, which this manifesto was published in October 2000. Especially the part where it says rebuilding America's defenses. It's just look it up. It's the Project for the New American Century, rebuilding America's defenses. Now, those involved with this little document, this manifesto, were people like John Bolton. Remember him? Yeah. Richard Pearl. We all know Dick Cheney, Paul Wolfowitz, Donald Rumsfeld. And rebuilding America's defenses of the Project of the New American Century was to actually further the process of transformation, even if it means bringing about revolutionary change. Now, revolutionary change means that they wanted to change America, their attitude. They wanted them to change the way, you know, our government operated. It had to be done because they wanted to go in and they wanted to destroy some of these Middle Eastern regimes.
They said, well, what's gonna have to happen is that if, you know, America's going to be stalling and they're not going to do this, so there has to be some catastrophic and catalyzing event like a new Pearl Harbor. Because they said, well, you know, here we are leaving the Cold War, which is a bipolar world. The 21st century world is, for the moment at least, decidedly unipolar with America as the world's sole superpower. So, you know, with a lot being said about 9/11 being an inside job, a lesser appreciated terrorist attack occurred several weeks beginning on September 18, 2001, killing 5 and infecting 17 in the form of envelopes laced with bioweaponized anthrax. Another, it was a biological attack on the United States. So the anthrax attack, actually, when that happened, there was the 2004 BioShield Act. There's $5 billion budget going into mandate to preempt and defend further bioweapons attacks. And then, of course, that was another new chapter in military affairs. It was to be coordinated from, you know, leading bioweapons facilities at medical research institutes of infectious diseases at Fort Detrick. And a lot of billions of dollars going into looking into these diseases. And, of course, in 2000, October 2000, there was more to this bioweapons generation war tech problem in the Project for the New American Century, Rebuilding America's Defenses. It says this, it says, combat will likely take place in new dimensions, in space, cyberspace, and perhaps the world of microbes, advanced forms of biological warfare that can target specific genotypes, especially those that transform biological warfare from the realm of terror to a politically useful tool. So here we are after 9/11, and that second part, that second phrase, combat will likely take place in new dimensions in space, cyberspace, and perhaps the world of microbes, advanced forms of biological warfare that can target specific genotypes and may transform biological warfare from the realm of terror to politically useful tools. Now take a look at what's been happening since we have had this little biological COVID-19 arriving here in the States. Cyberspace. Remember the cyberspace threat? We were always hearing about cyberspace threats. Well, and what about talking about the world of microbes and advanced biological warfare? What are we fighting now? We're fighting some microbial, bacterial, viral, invisible enemy. And I can tell you now that, you know, it's just going according to plan. It's like there's a rule book here. We'll be having wars in space soon enough. Cyberspace, of course, that'll be next. Or I think next on the list will be cyberspace because of the fact that, you know, we're going to have to be more cyberspace oriented. There's going to be a lot of telecommuting going on. Zoom, of course, is getting a big break now that people are having these meetings. So, yes, telecommuting and you know, meetings and stuff and putting all your stuff in the cloud. Yeah, tell me that's not going to be, you know, going to be something that terrorists or, you know, this is the thing you need to understand. You go back and you try to, once again, history is my deal. And do you remember back when 9/11 happened? It was, again, the Godwin argument about Hitler and how Hitler used the burning of the Reichstag fire, he used the Reichstag fire to justify his enabling acts. And 9/11, of course, was said to be our Reichstag fire. But the only thing is that they failed. Cheney failed. All of the neocons failed of having absolute control over the nation after our Reichstag fire, because Hitler captured, you know, a lot of power as for pushback. And we, our American military intelligence circles, were not too keen on what Dick Cheney was doing. People picked up on it. The neocons failed and the Republic crawled out and kept going. But then came the neoliberals. Then came the Obama people. Then came all of those hopeful change people walking naively into the Democrats' lair. And they hadn't realized just how false the government was, how Obama was part of the false left program and the false right program was actually right behind the false left program, saying, oh, it's okay, history is being made, everything's great, whatever. See, here's the whole feeling. You know, it didn't take long
to pick up on the idea that Obama was continuing the whole Bush thing. And so those who were more critically of him, I was one of them, realized that the mass surveillance police state measures were continuing. Wars weren't ending. Military confrontation of Russia and China that started under Cheney was still creating this Cold War. So there were things like what? Directive 40 and the national continuity policies. And all these were enacted to create what is called the devolution authority for all branches of the government to duplicate chain of individuals secreted outside of Washington to give information and to take over during a catastrophic emergency so that we could have a continuity of government. Just days before Trump was inaugurated as president, Federal Community Directive 1 was issued to transfer authority to military forces who could be used to suppress insurrection, domestic violence, unlawful combination, or conspiracy. And this is when I started thinking that they are preparing for civil war. And I started talking about it. I said, something is going to happen on American soil where they're going to have to suppress insurrection, domestic violence, unlawful, et cetera, et cetera, et cetera, et cetera, et cetera. So, knowing history has helped me get to this point with you, my audience, okay? When you're looking at what's going on here, and you understand that history's numbers and death tolls and all these things are being misrepresented with COVID, and they're conveying much greater rates of death and infections and all kinds of things. You need to understand that all of this is part of that great plan we talked about in the project for the new American century. We are once again in that program, and two of the other things that we talked about, whether it be space war or cyber war, are still on the docket for our next go-round. And it may take another 20 years, it may take another 3 years, it may happen later this year. See, that's the thing. You need to know something about history, you need to know about these secret documents and manifestos, because you can't not look at that and say that this was not already planned. I mean, the parallels to the coronavirus outbreak cannot be missed for anyone who's taken a serious look at the Event 201 global pandemic exercise that happened on October 19th. It happened in New York. And that was sponsored by the Michael Bloomberg School of Public Health at Johns Hopkins, Bill and Melinda Gates Foundation, of course, the Central Intelligence Agency, the CIA, the World Economic Forum. They ran the simulation under the hypothetical scenario of a novel coronavirus pandemic that would kill 60 million people. And we reviewed a lot of what happened at Event 201. We played a lot of recordings. We gave you the rundown of what was going on. And people are still wondering if this is all a conspiracy theory. But it's not, okay? Because now the mass panic generated by COVID-19 has created a 9/11 situation with expected police state laws that are going to be passed under the radar of many people who would normally be paying attention to such things. People are scared, and when they're scared, they enact dangerous measures that certainly are taking away our rights, and we can't allow this to happen again. And this is why I say what I say on this program now. Hopefully, you're going to listen and pass the word. 877-733-1011. That's 877-733-1011. I'm Clegg Lewis. 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
0: So, if you wonder just how far law enforcement is going, or we're talking about enforcement, not all of law enforcement. I mean, we're just lockdowns and all this other stuff. I mean, a lot of areas, lockdowns, some law enforcement agencies are using high-tech equipment such as drones to spy on people. Do we really need this? I mean, we had it during the Obama administration, right? Obama had drones. He used them to kill people. I know he wants to talk about that because, you know, Trump is the most evil president we've ever had, right? Not quite. In Los Angeles, the mayor has even announced that the city would reward those willing to turn in violators. Associated Press reports in a recent article that some people are happy, even enthusiastic, to comply and report on their neighbors. Sadly, when law enforcement encourages Americans to turn against each other, we all lose. I mean, we become a nation of controlled zombies. We're all fearful and full of suspicion. See, over time, this sort of action is bound to add distrust between neighbors and damage social cohesion. And that's okay, right? Because it's all for the safety of all of us, right? In the long run, it's great. No, it's not. It could be argued that the stay-at-home thing is just newspeak or another word for curfew. George Orwell, the guy who uses the phrase newspeak, George Orwell warned of the slippery slope towards totalitarianism. And if citizens didn't push back, then it'll remain in your future. We can say that we can abscond from the terms left-wing and right-wing and start using the terms neoliberal Orwellian and neoconservative Orwellian. I think that you should start using that term. Are you a neoliberal Orwellian or are you a neoconservative Orwellian? Because that's what we are. If we don't decide that we're going to be Americans, you can be as liberal as you want, but you're still an Orwellian slave. You can be as conservative as you want. You still are an Orwellian slave. These are essentially two rapidly growing power groups in America right now. Of course, neither of these groups would ever consider themselves as empowering the government to take away our rights and freedoms. No, it's the other side that's doing it. No, you're both doing it. See, when you read Orwell, especially about this whole dystopian account of a future totalitarian state in the book 1984, Orwellian is an adjective that describes a situation, idea, societal condition where George Orwell identified as being a destructive type of thing for the welfare states. You know, the free and open society becomes destroyed. And it points to an attitude and often a brutal policy of draconian control by propaganda, surveillance, misinformation, denial of truth, manipulation of the past, including, you know, removing people they don't like or shutting down. You know, they do that on websites right now. I mean, it's like Fahrenheit 451. They're not burning books. They're burning ideas right now. Whether it's a person that has been expunged from the public record and thus our memory of them is restricted, or someone who's been taken off Facebook or off Instagram. See, we're sick now. The nation is worried about getting sick now. But we should not let this lead to a dystopia of our own design. I mean, dystopia, of course, is defined as a society characterized by human misery, squalor, oppression, disease, scarcity, overcrowding. See, dystopia is translated as not a good place. And while politics often makes strange bedfellows, this joining of both extremes willing to extend surveillance to every facet of our lives is both troubling and quite surprising that Americans are going to go for it. It's just a slippery slope when you go from just hand washing to house arrest. 877-733-1011. That's 877-733-1011. I'm Clegg Lewis. You're listening to Ground Zero. We'll be back.

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3: I mean, Easter is about resurrection, after all. Happy Easter, everyone. 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
4: I'd love to have it open by Easter.
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0: information.
1: I gotta do something. I can't keep myself inside the house too long.
2: I know, my right.
1: You wanna play it the hard way?
3: Last week, Dr. Michael Ryan, he's the leader of the World Health Organization, announced that in response to the spread of this virus, authorities may have to enter people's homes and remove family members, presumably by force.
4: In most parts of the world, due to lockdown, most of the transmission that's actually happening in many countries now is happening in the household, at family level. In some senses, transmission has been taken off the streets and pushed back into family units. Now we need to go and look in families to find those people who may be sick and remove them and isolate them in a safe and dignified manner.
5: Lewis, you are listening to Ground Zero. Wash your hands. Separate yourself. Make sure that no more than two people are together, but keep yourselves apart 6 feet. Don't go to church. No worship. No games. No fun. No humanity. Oh, and by the way, the boxcars are pulling up. We'd like a few of you to step in the boxcars. Would you do that, please? No? Really? The boogeyman's going to get you if you jump in the boxcar. Come on. You going to do it? Okay, well, if you don't want to jump in the boxcar, we got a little tattoo for you, a little chip. Want that? Yeah, you'll take that. Of course you will. 877-733-1011. It's 877-733-1011. We go now to Glenn in Texas. Hi, Glenn. You're on Ground Zero.
6: Good morning, Clyde. How you doing?
5: Good.
6: Great. I thought I'd give you a COVID-19 update on my county. It's Cameron County at the very tip of South Texas, bordering Mexico.
5: Okay.
6: It's 147 infected. I think out of about 50,000 tested, I believe, and five deaths. Two of those deaths just happened in a nursing home. One was a 93-year-old. The other was a 91-year-old. So okay. I'll just put that out there.
5: All right. So what's on your mind?
6: You mentioned the creeping socialism and the global socialism and the Secretary General of the UN demanding 10% of our income for their project?
5: GDP, yeah. Every country they want 10% of the GDP for their project of rebuilding the world. And they said that would cover everything from COVID-19 to climate change.
6: We've kind of brought this on ourselves, unfortunately. It's the result of the Cold War and our government trying to out-knife the Soviet Union. And we've been giving so much, people don't even realize. You can just point your finger on a globe anywhere out of the old Soviet Union. And we have treaties with them that the ambassadors come up with, the State Department builds on, and the House ratifies, the Congress votes on it.
5: Uh-huh.
6: And Costa Rica, they don't cut down the rainforest, $2 billion a year. It's a World Heritage Site. Egypt, the antiquities, $2 billion a year. Argentina, they have that mini Greenland ice sheet. World Heritage, $2 billion a year. Peru, the antiquities. World Heritage, up $2 billion a year. Everywhere. Thailand, Cambodia. You just point with your finger And we've practically created this little socialism. And those we don't give, we've been seedy. A billion people in Indonesia, it's a little archipelago. What do they eat? They eat what we give them. We have given so much. It's beyond comprehension. And all you hear is just the opposite, as if the United States has taken from every place in the world. It's the exact opposite. And they built these little socialist, like they say in Costa Rica, we have free education. No, you pay for it, Clyde. Denmark, well, we have free education, free health care. No, you paid for it, Clyde. That's the way it is all over the globe.
0: Well, I mean, one of the things about, and I think the thing that's most distressing about COVID-19 is that once everything subsides, we all come out of hibernation, the United States is going to use its uniqueness. We're not going to be unique anymore. And that's the thing. That's the thing that's sad. It's not that I'm scared that we're not going to be unique anymore. We're just not unique anymore. And I think Americans are not going to like that, because I think Americans love the fact that they were special, that they were unique. I mean, everybody seemed to pull that American card. Well, I'm an American. Well, that's not going to mean anything anymore. And that's the sad thing. I mean, it means a lot to me, but I mean, it depends on what it means to others. And I think that we have devalued. And that's what we're going to find after COVID-19 is that the uniqueness of America is not going to be as unique. I mean, we're going to be limiting our ability to be the entertainment capital of the world, which is something we've been for a long time. You know, without Disneyland, Doritos, Coca-Cola, Universal Studios, we're basically just like anybody else. It's true.
6: Well, that's true. But the Secretary General just wants, you give them an inch, they'll take a yard. That's essentially what's going on.
0: Well, of course, but that's the thing, is that if we're going to allow our government to be like any other government, any other tin pot dictatorship, and we're going to remove Trump in the process, or we're going to move somebody else in the process, we're just going to blame ourselves. I mean, it's like, you look at what's being offered. Even my wife today brought this up, and my wife hates Donald Trump with a passion. She just can't stand him. And every time I feel uncomfortable, just how much she can't stand him. But, she made a point. She says, Trump's running unopposed, she said to me today. Says Trump, after Bernie dropped out, she says, now Trump is running unopposed. And I thought, ha. I said, that's very brilliant, sweetheart. And she goes, thank you. I said, yeah, it's true. Trump is now running unopposed in this country because we just don't have the wherewithal to have anybody competent now running government except Donald Trump. And so at the moment, he's all we got. You better make good use of him without bitching and moaning, because the alternative is nothing, nothing worthy of America. And that's the same thing.
6: The only solution, Trump can't do anything about the socialism we've spread around the world vis-a-vis our breaking our backs to pay for it. But we can do it with our vote by taking back the House. When Trump went in front of the UN Assembly and said, all this is going to change, and he said,
0: And what did the UN do?
6: Well,
0: the UN said, you haven't seen COVID. Here it is.
6: Yeah.
0: So, Donald Trump talking about sovereignty, Donald Trump talking about America's uniqueness, our exceptionalism, all went away with just one disease. And it's done. It's done. It is. I mean, only we can recover it. Only we can do it. But I have a feeling a lot of Americans are too tired to do it. Rudy in Arizona, you're on Ground Zero.
2: Hey there, Clyde. Lot to unwrap here. Our exceptionalism went away when we didn't take care of our allies. Really?
0: What allies are those? What allies are those?
2: Well, I'm talking about vaccine. First of all, I'm pushing 80. I'm an FDR Democrat.
0: Okay.
2: I'm a firm believer in...
0: You're amazing.
2: I was born into this wonderful land that people a little bit funny, they provided and they built this great country that I.
0: Yes.
2: And I worked my whole life and I paid into.
0: Yeah.
2: For the future generations. After I'm gone, you're talking about the continuation of government.
0: Yeah.
2: Well, continuation of the nation. That's the way I look at this world.
0: So, Rudy, you've seen everything from World War II, Korea, Vietnam, Middle East. What do we have now? I mean, in your 80 years, you know, did you ever think you'd wind up like this? We'd ever wind up like this?
2: I never thought that I'd see somebody at the head of this government, this nation, that I didn't care about. People voted for him because he wasn't a politician. Well, you know, the world works with protocol and respect and tradition, and there's a way to do things. And yeah, he does it his way, and what do we got? We've got someone that our old allies, they don't trust us anymore. They really don't, because they can't. You know, I mean, they really can't. That's not why I didn't want to get into that. Let me
0: Okay. It's not every day I get to talk to someone who I consider to be my elder and someone who I can consider, you know, someone who's seen it all. I'm just saying that,
2: I haven't seen it all. I'm just an old fart, you know?
0: Sometimes, though, at 56, I'm feeling like I've seen it all, but that's why I'm trying to figure out if there's any more insight I can get from you.
2: I know one thing for sure. You get real smart when you get just before you die. I mean, really. I mean, I thought I always knew it, and I didn't know crap. I wish I had this knowledge years ago, but I didn't. You know, you got to earn it. But I got a question. How come we've got 470,000 confirmed cases, and the closest, we're three times more than any other country? You know, we lose 1,900 people a day. And do you remember last month when Trump was saying, "Well, when it gets warm, it'll go away," and we had 15 kids. He was downplaying that, and then in the course of 2 days, he went serious. Remember that?
0: Yeah, I remember that. Yeah. Mm-hmm.
2: Yeah, yeah. From what I understand, you know what that happened? You know what happened there? Tucker Carlson went down to Washington and put a finger in his chest and said, "Listen, this is real. This is not a joke."
0: Right.
2: And that's where it changed, because this is a human disease. This is something we've never seen before.
0: Right, but you have to, Rudy. You know as well as I do. You know. You say you're an FDR Democrat. You know as well as I do that people didn't have time to try and get their lives together after Pearl Harbor. They just had to do what they did. They had to do what they had to do. And now we take longer to get back on track. We have to do these knee-jerk reactions, and we have to do all these things. And the thing that gets me is that life is a risk, and you should know that in your 80s, life is a risk. You're getting to that point. I mean, hell, I think about it now at 56. You're probably thinking about it, wondering, well, God, every day I wake up, I'm above ground and I'm happy. But I'm just saying, you know, now people are just so afraid, and they're young and they're vibrant.
2: Well, maybe when we knew that we needed to have an accurate test, and the World Health Organization had a test, and they had it, and it was proven. And no, United States, we're not going to give it to you. You can get it at

0: gone.
1: Rudy, I hope the hell you survive it. I hope you don't get it. Don't touch anything. Don't get near anybody. Keep being that tough. Well, I got to get out of here. I'm out of time, but I just want you to say keep being that tough son of a gun you are.
0: One more thing. Trump lost every election since he got in there. He's not going to win the next one.
1: Okay.
0: Because the people that voted him in, they're going to say, we want somebody normal.
1: Yeah. I don't know about that. I think I trust my wife when she says he's running unopposed. He's running unopposed. We'll be back. That's 877-733-1011. You know, it's just the line keeps being moved, and I just wonder when this is all going to end, because I'm really getting tired of it too. Not that I don't get out. Of course I get out. I'm doing the show right now, but just the problem, just the overall heaviness that I feel every day. The heaviness of knowing that nothing's normal and people are not looking at you normally and that you're not feeling normal. You're feeling the pressures and you're feeling everything else piling on top of you. You see, and that's hard on the body. It can bring down the immune system to the point where you will get sick. You will catch coronavirus or you'll catch something because you're so worn down. That's why it's so important for you to be sleeping. It's so important for you to be taking care of yourself. It's hard to try and take care of yourself. Most people, though, they're taking everything in stride. They don't have anything to go to. I wouldn't want to be like that. And I'm sorry that you have to be going through that if you are. I have a job to go to every day. And I have you to talk to every day. But I don't know what I'd do if I didn't have anything else. I get up in the morning now and I just sit on the side of the bed and talk to my wife until I absolutely have to come into work. Because I'm cherishing those moments. I'm just trying to piece together and value things more. Value things that I've taken for granted. I hope you're doing that too. But make sure you're also valuing your rights and your freedoms. 877-733-1011. That's 877-733-1011. I'm Clyde Lewis. You're listening to Ground Zero. We have one more hour. We want to talk to you, so stay tuned.

0: On the phone with me is Ronnie McMillan talking about the ancient life oil. Now, here's something interesting. I had a producer come in the other day telling me that he saw us using this oil, and he says, is it really for me? And I said, oh my gosh, you need to hear what Ronnie has to say about ancient life oil. So is it good for him? Is it good for everybody?
1: It's good for everybody. We have something called an endocannabinoid system inside of our bodies, which kind of works our respiratory system, our digestive. It works our muscular, skeletal system, our lymphatic, our immune system, all of this. So what happens is when CBD goes in, it regulates and makes this go normalize, which when it normalizes, guess what? We start getting rid of pain and anxiety and all the stuff that gets us. So yes, it's wonderful for everybody. And if you're not sick yet, you still need it because that way you won't get sick.
0: It's the key to life, longevity, and happiness, is it not?
1: Absolutely.
0: That's right. And if you want to get it, where do we get it?
1: AncientLifeOil.com. 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
0: And remember, you get free shipping if you put Clyde in the coupon code. Thank you, Ronnie.
2: Oh, alien, bioduplication, nude conspiracies. 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

0: Greg Lewis, and this is Ground Zero. 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That's 877-733-1011. So apparently my producers are telling me that a lot of people are calling, being a little nitpicky about how I read a more modern version of Romans 13, that I should have read it from the King James Version of the Bible. So I had to go back to my office, grab my good old King James, and open it to Romans 13. And so I'll read it again, because Romans 13 is actually a scripture that has been misused by governments for a long time. It's one of the least favorite scriptures in the Bible, one of my least favorite, because of what it says. But I'll read the King James Version just so there's no doubt that I'm reading from the Bible that everybody reads from. Let every soul be subject unto the higher powers, for there is no power but of God. The powers that be are ordained of God. Whosoever therefore resisteth the power resisteth the ordinance of God, and they that resist shall receive to themselves damnation. For rulers are not a terror to good works, but to the evil. Wilt thou then not be afraid of the power? Do that which is good, and thou shalt have praise of the same. For he is the minister of God to thee for good. But if thou do that which is evil, be afraid, for he beareth not the sword in vain. For he is the minister of God, a revenger, to execute wrath upon him that doeth evil. Wherefore, he must needs be subject not only for wrath, but also for conscience' sake. For this cause pay ye tribute also, for they are God's ministers, attending continually upon this very thing. Render therefore to all their dues, like pay your taxes. Tribute to whom tribute is due, custom to whom is custom, fear to whom fear, etc., etc., etc., etc. Owe no man anything but to love one another, for that it loveth, etc. Here's the thing. That little piece there is, it's not one of my favorite scriptures, and I'll tell you why. Because it was the very scripture that Hitler used to convince people to follow him. It was. It was manipulated by Hitler to get his people to follow him. They basically went in and people said, well, I'm doing what God wants me to do. He got the faithful Christian Nazis to take advantage of their Christian privilege. And history has shown that the enforcement of Christian privilege with the aid of an army always leads to a war with the deaths of innocent people. It has nothing to do with God or Christianity. These things are kept sacred and are given power. And that's why we don't mix the church with the state, because we should have the freedom to worship what or however we like. Has nothing to do, I mean, and that's the thing that bothers me about this, because I don't know if you know this, but back a few years ago, there was actually something that was produced by the Federal Emergency Management Agency after 9/11, where they were calling in pastors and other religious representatives to become secret police enforcers, who were told that they had to teach their congregations to obey the government in preparation for the implementation of martial law. They also told them that they had to encourage their congregations to release property if need be and firearms if need be. They also encouraged them encourage their congregations to ask for mass vaccination programs, forced relocation programs. And the pastors were told that Romans 13 would work because it implies that government law is following God's law. And so if they tell you not to gather for Easter, then I guess it's the law and it's what they want you to do. Regardless of whether or not there's a conspiracy to form the United States into some globalist cooperative that will eventually be forced to provide the world with money in order to establish restitution for the damage that they have allegedly done in the imperialistic wars and crime that they allegedly have committed. Using that Christian privilege thing, that's what bothers me. I mean, the agendas of using that Christian privilege and saying, well, you know, it says here in the Bible, you're supposed, I mean, it leads to rationales that have given way to the support of civil rights violations, the use of weapons of mass destruction, and the carrying out of genocide. I mean, if you look at things with a Christian view, then you have to worry a little bit that the future will be full of assumptions and dialogue that are going to tell you, well, you know, it's all about the apocalypse. It's all about apocalyptic fantasies. It's all about pushing the eschaton. I mean, in the past, we could see that the true value and agenda of militant Christianity was to devalue the cultural contributions of others. Militant Christianity, not regular Christianity, but militant Christianity. Because the dogmas that are militant and extreme make others feel like their contributions are not of any value. And so we have the division, right? It's how we have and it's the same for people who are these extreme atheists that take out billboards and taunt Christians. And yeah, we have freedom of speech. We have freedom of everything in this country. But my gosh, when are we going to come together? It's hard, isn't it, to come together? Especially when people have different views of how this is all going to go down. How we react is going to affect our propensity to defy or to rebel. I mean, once there was a study that was produced that people actually will risk some adverse and or some other situation because they feel like things are unfair. Sometimes unfair situations get people to move. It motivates them. Your social circumstances will push you into whether or not you're going to do something that would be considered illegal with regard to being sheltered in place or told you can't worship. See, the upper middle classes in Germany during the 1920s and 1940s were almost twice as likely to join the Nazi Party than those with lower social status. So it may be that those who have the most to lose and the ones that are keen to climb on the social ladder probably will conform to whatever it is the government's telling them to do with regard to COVID-19. And of course, if other members of your social circle are conforming, you'll conform. And of course, everybody sees that as the appropriate thing to do. I mean, you ask yourself, how are so many people, you know, just all of a sudden doing this? Well, this is how it starts. This is how it's always been. Find something that scares them. Find something that's bigger than they are. And immediately people will start doing knee-jerk things. You saw what happened during 9/11. You saw what was going on there. So it's easy to create what is known as the cult demeanor, the cult group dynamic. And we were talking about that the other night. Everything, the hand-washing cult. I talked about that too. So everybody has an idea of where we're headed, but they're not looking and realizing where we are. Breaking the patriotic will of the people, that's what this is going to do. Not providing for the common defense, but breaking the patriotic will of the people. There can be an excuse for rebellion now. But of course, people are saying, no, no, no, no, no, that's nationalism. That's populism. It's devotion is what it is. Sovereignty is what we'd like. Independence is what we'd like. We like to keep this going. We want a free republic. We don't want the chains and shackles of a globalist plantation. Nobody wants that. But we like these neoliberal Orwellian or a neo-right-wing Orwellian, and then you have the neo-imperial. And it's all these neo, all these institutions, like the United Nations, the International Criminal Court, all of them threaten to usurp your right to self-determination. Conflict and repression predate the emergence of the modern nation-state. Nationalism goes wrong when it's tainted with maligning influences, and so does socialism. See, the idea of democratic socialism being on the minds of people right now is certainly there because it's been encroaching upon us for decades. I mean, you keep saying that America sucks, kids will start believing that America sucks. The deal was sealed after the 9/11 attacks. Man, it sucks here to be in America. Life sucks because we allowed it to suck. They were the catalyst. The 9/11 attacks were the catalyst that opened the dialogue for the socialist state in the first place and the complete and utter negation of constitutional rights. It was a time where blind, benign nationalism slipped into harsh authoritarianism, leading the way for anarcho-communism. See, that's the thing. You polarize the nation for a long time, and then we put all our hate into one man. And that one man is Orange Man, President Trump. And see, I'm telling you, this is how we do simple civics on a radio show. Something you need to discuss with your family. Something you need to discuss with your children. And how the country is about to go through all these changes. Nobody has taught you in school that throughout your entire life, the behind the scenes, there was an organized plutocracy that has been working like hell to control the thoughts in your head. And now they're controlling your movements and what you're doing. They have highly sophisticated things. They got psychological operations. They've got AI. And they funnel all these things into your mind. They have near total control of the media. Nobody warned you as a kid that if you ever really wanted to grow up, you'd be the first to be actually to extricate the vast network of lies which have been deliberately sown into your consciousness. And this has been going on, what, since, I don't know, probably since you've been born. And this is why Americans don't value their freedoms anymore, let alone fight for them. The younger generations now have been manipulated on a mass scale by the same people who've been granted immense power and wealth by the existence of the status quo. And you know what? Even though the older people are dying off because of COVID-19, it's their responsibility now to teach the younger generations to be greater than what they were. I mean, it's our responsibility to share the information which counters the disinformation, doing our best to throw sand in the gears of this propaganda machine and show people that there are little gaps in the code, little glitches in the matrix that certainly, when you bring them to light, maybe somebody will spot them and they'll start waking up from the dream. Stop hitting the snooze bar. Wake the hell up. Wake up. 877-733-1011. That's 877-733-1011. I'm Clyde Lewis. You're listening to Ground Zero, and we'll be back. Let's go to Richard in Washington. Hi, Richard. You're on Ground Zero.
1: First of all, I just want to thank you and your crew for keeping this going and going through all the heartaches and frustration with things that may be going on at the job. I don't know, but I just want to thank you for keeping it running.
0: Thank you.
1: And about Romans 13, I kind of agree with you, but in a more ironic way. I don't necessarily believe that you're interpreting it correctly. The emphasis is on a different thing. If society was right, if we had good leaders, Romans 13 would work. It would work.
0: Well, the thing is, you have manipulative leaders that will use Romans 13 to their own ends. That's what I'm trying to say.
1: Right, I understand that, and you're correct. But if you review the Old Testament, if you review the Hebrews, if they went south on their devotion to God, if they practiced idolatry, or if they were robbing each other and the politics went south, what would God do with the nation of Israel? He would rise up another nation and conquer them as an act of judgment because of their idolatry.
0: Right.
1: Okay. And so what I'm saying here is that when you have a church that's getting fat and sassy like we have now, we've got, you know, we've got Kenneth Copeland, we've got the Word Faith movement, we've got the Christian music industry, which is just rich beyond belief. See, I believe that the homeless issue is not the government's issue, it's the church's issue, and the church has dropped the ball.
0: I agree with you.
1: And because the church has dropped the ball and they've walked away from what actual Christianity is supposed to be, then God is going to raise up leaders to bring judgment upon what the church is doing. So then by just blindly obeying the word and forgetting to repent from our ways, You know, if the Christian music industry wasn't so rich, full of Christian artists just, you know, buying their third house and putting all that money into the homeless issue, it would be a lot better. And since they're not doing the right thing, God is rising up corrupt leaders to judge the church. So there's a double-edged sword to that, Romans 13, and it depends upon how the church is walking it out. And if they're going to get rich, and they're going to get lazy, and they're going to start practicing idolatry in all sorts of different ways, there's so many preachers and clergy and priests that are so corrupt, doing awful, awful things. God's going to rise up horrible leaders to bring judgment upon the church to get them back in line. And that's how I see the interpretation. The emphasis is on a different thing, but you're right. You're right, but for different reasons.
0: Well, I mean, I'm not the end-all be-all with a Bible. I'm just saying that when they used Romans 13 to manipulate it so they can take control of people, whether it be Hitler or someone else, and then saying, oh, by the way, Romans 13 says that since we're going to put a ban on Easter services, then, you know, you're going to have to listen to us. And all these other people say, screw that. I'm not going to do that. I'm going to defy the order. I mean, which is God's law and which is the government's law? And this is why, you know, people are willing to put other people's lives in jeopardy just to be boastful and say, oh, by the way, I'm going to do this whether you like it or not, because God's not going to stop me from worshiping. Well, you can worship at home. Why do you have to worship in a church?
1: Well, that's all arrogance again. It's all, you know, the church is not being good citizens. They need to be good citizens. There hasn't been an infringement on the First Amendment yet. The Constitution hasn't been suspended yet. This is a national health emergency. Now, I've worked in disaster zones, and I've seen the church do some amazing things. But all this stuff getting political when the church is supposed to get on their knees and start helping their neighbors, it's not a time to grandstand. And it's just more disobedience. And so as far as God's law and then the government's law, it's both and. God's upset. And he's going to sequester Christians back in their homes to get them back on their knees to do the right thing, to start thinking about the right thing instead of being so frustrated and inconvenienced. You know, God's trying to wake them up again, and so you're going to get corrupt leaders that's going to take away their rights and give them a reality check and get their perspectives right about how to live out the Christian life.
0: Vigilance.
1: What we're seeing today is horrible.
0: Vigilance and faith, my friend. That's what we need. Vigilance and faith. Richard, thank you for the call. 877-733-1011. We'll be back.

0: What is the expression, my friends? Oh, yes, I remember. The family that prays together stays together. Yeah, that's it. Very good.
1: You will note that the state wants your history. Your exact history from the age of 5 until this very moment. Everything you have said and done.
2: I'm not a Christian, and I'm not a capitalist either, but I'm not a Christian.
1: Okay, Tommy, I believe you. Now let me review the facts. You say that you are not a Christian. Your mother says that she is. Take my gun. Shoot her.
2: I couldn't shoot her. She's my mother.
1: Your facts are right. She is your mother. But mother or not, she is a diseased animal, and she must be slaughtered like any diseased animal. Now kill her, or we will kill you.
3: And they will kill you, too.

0: so you know, we're coming to your house, seizing your children, and, quote, isolating them in a safe and dignified manner, whatever that means.
1: I know my rights.
0: Now, that's not something that under normal circumstances officials casually drop during briefings.
2: One of the things that just concerns me, it's not one of those immediate concerns, but is, you know, this draws out through the summer and then the cold weather comes around and then there's another wave of it. How do you, as a leader, how do you think about this?
3: Early on when people said, is this just going to be a few days or a couple weeks? I said, no, I think it's at least two months.
4: Don't get up, don't open the window, don't do anything.
5: I don't want you to open the window.
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6: It's an electric blower.
5: All right, now it comes out.
6: Can I do it now? All right.
7: Would they prefer anarchy?
0: It's the kind of statement that might trigger violence. People don't respond well when you threaten to take their kids.
8: I'm Clyde Lewis. 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It's 877-733-1011. Go to Michael in Illinois. Hi, Michael. You're on Ground Zero.
9: Oh, Clyde, it's good to talk to you again.
8: Good to talk to you.
9: Your last section, you gave me a belly laugh with someone demanded you read out of King James Romans 13. My response when people insist on King James Version only is, no, let's go back to the Greek language.
8: Mm-hmm.
9: And your last caller was partially correct and partially wrong. But I wish people would stop generalizing that the churches are wicked or rich and foolish, because we're all not. Every day I wake up on the green side of the grass, I said, I got work to do. And I'm in a small parish, but what I do is I record services, send them out by email or text. For those who don't have internet, I take devotions and deliver them to their homes. I take supplies and food to the elderly, the widows, the families that need it. And I carry our governor's executive orders and the frequently asked questions on the Illinois website, which allows me to check on people. Now, I am not hampered in ministering to the people. It saddens me to see an empty church, but I have appointments for private communions for individuals or families, and I've had 15 services this week. And so some of us are working our tails off.
8: Yeah. Sounds like you're improvising, and improvising is good.
9: Sure.
8: Yeah.
9: Oh yeah. Yeah. Yeah. Well, isn't that what our parents did? You're 56. I'll be 56 this year.
8: Mm-hmm.
9: It's what our parents did.
8: Yes, it's what their
9: parents did. You face what you face, and you rise up. I know people are afraid, and my job is to do my job and to bring them a message of peace in the midst of madness. And so you're doing a great job. And I've been on the phone. I've been on hold. I got to get up in about 4.5 hours to continue my job because it's Holy Week, and dadgummit, the people I serve are going to get what I can give.
8: Well, I'm so glad you're doing your job, Michael. Thank you so much, and I hope God blesses you.
9: Oh, and you also, but you take heart, you keep doing what you do, I'll keep doing what I do, but if anyone generalizes all the churches, please let them know there's some really stubborn Germans out here that keep doing what we need to do.
8: All right, man, thank you for calling. Take care.
9: Take care.
8: All right, bye-bye. Let's go to Carol in Arizona. Hi, Carol, you're on Ground Zero.
10: Okay, my dear. Today is almost the end of Monday, Thursday, which was the time when Christ gathered his disciples, and it happened to be 12, oh no, over the limit, together, and he broke bread, and he said, this is my body, broken for you. Feast on me, do this in remembrance of me, likewise here is my blood, and this is the cup. So this is the day of the Last Supper, and this is Holy Week, and it is special, and it is dark, but it is important. And you shine so much light and truth on everything. And on behalf of us all, we are so grateful. And I'm one of the silly little ones who goes outside and walks a dog and, you know, says hello to the sun and the moon and the stars. And people look at me like, what are you doing? I'm going, well, I'm just being me. So it's kind of tough because it's the fair time and there's no fair and there's no animals and there's no happiness and there's no grace except for we're all in this alone. But whenever two or more of you are gathered in his name, there is lots of love and light and hope. And thank you, darling. We all love you so much.
8: Thank you, Carol.
10: Okay, Janine, she needs flowers and her favorite meal, and that's a good celebration. And just, darling, thank you so much, and we love you, okay?
8: Thank you, Carol. I love you, too. Thank you for calling the program. Thank you so much. Let's go to Ed in Utah. Hi, Ed, you're on Ground Zero.
1: Well, thanks, Clyde. I've been listening to a lot of comments. I've got a lot of mixed feelings. It surprises me that there's a lot of uninformed, given the level of information that you put out regularly on your show. And to that end, I'd like to lay out what I'm going to say is going on here. I have to ask you, you are familiar with the LibertyBeacon.com, are you?
8: Yeah, I used to do a show on Liberty Beacon, yes.
1: That's why I equated you with that, the LibertyBeacon.com. The reason I bring them up, Clyde, is that, I'm very surprised because Rush Limbaugh, although he's not citing John Rappaport, whose information is at the LibertyBeacon.com, he's definitely using it. And he's also using the work of Dr. Lorraine Day, who did an amazing interview, an emergency interview. She's in her 80s, on what's really going on with the so-called virus. And she, of course, just to remind the folks, she was head of surgery at San Francisco General Hospital back in the 80s, and she was in the vortex, Clyde, of the AIDS epidemic situation, and she had to confront people like Anthony Fauci. As you brought up tonight, he had a past in the HIV crisis back then and all the fraud that was involved with that. Lorraine Day and John Rappaport may be the intellectual doctors today that are going to save America. And that's why I brought up that website, because that's where their reports are. But my overall point is this, about, to sum it up, I don't want to step on any toes, Clyde, but there is no virus. Those people that are worried, they do need to hear John Rappaport. He was former CBS, LA Weekly. At one time, he was nominated for Pulitzer Prizes. The man is a genius, and the man has shown that there's a big magic trick being done on the world stage, and it's about identifying pneumonia and similar symptoms here, calling it COVID. And, Clyde, that's why I call this Operation COVID-19. We have a very... this is, like you said earlier, this is the not just the left. I'm not going to be partisan about it. I did vote for Donald Trump. This is survival, Clyde. This is them moving in on us. This is what they could not do with the global warming. And as you pointed out earlier with the 9/11 aftermath, but they've done it here. And unless we get a witch about us, we're going to have what Lorraine Day told Andrew Carrington Hitchcock on his big British show, about the dangers we're in and how they locked down not just America, but the Western world. But the rest of the world is looking at America because we still have a Bill of Rights. And like you said, we may have lost our exceptionalism. I'll cut my fellow Americans slack Clyde, if they can rise up now. I am calling for mass civil disobedience because it's an informed heart out there. They may not have John Rappaport's knowledge, but they know something is wrong. And they know they're being told to forsake assembly. Hebrews 10:25, forsake not the assembling of yourselves together. And the government in America is different from other governments, Clyde. It is us. It is us. Because we have that for the people. And I don't want to belabor all that, but it's in the preamble and in the Constitution and in the Bill of Rights, all three documents. So where I'm going with this is we're being put together. Corona is a name that they're calling what's going on here. And what they're calling on going on over there in Wuhan, it's not in Shanghai, nor in Peking, but it's in Wuhan. What is in Wuhan? As John Rappaport said, how you get pneumonia over there? You breathe. So what they have, it's the magic trick, is to show people here getting this. And like you said, it's older people dying in the homes. There are always underlying causes. And why you're getting spikes in New York, Detroit, and those big centers? Because those communist-type governors like Cuomo, they can control the lying narrative. They will be found out. But if they lock us down and take our guns or whatever they plan on doing with third-level martial law, we won't be able to respond. So they got nothing to lose by lying in their media right now and calling COVID for these deaths. Are you tracking with me, Clyde?
8: I'm listening to you. I don't have anything to say except I'm letting you speak your mind.
1: I really appreciate that, and that's why I brought up the LibertyBeacon.com, because people need to see what he's done. And Dr. Orrin Day had a fight with the Fauci-type people a long time ago when he was talking about 2 million dead and scared a lot of us in our 20s at the time, saying it was going to jump from the homo and intravenous drug user community to the heteros. That did not happen, just like his 2.2 million hollering fire in a crowded theater did not happen this time. It did not. He is a liar. And Rush Limbaugh is calling him that every day. And think about that. Rush Limbaugh is the sole man. He's the most responsible human being for putting Donald Trump in the White House. And here he is, knocking the bejeebers out of Donald Trump's advisor. This man is a fraud, and he takes his marching orders from the HWO, which is part of the UN, a communist organization. And we're sitting here debating over this and that and whether we're going to have church. This is America, and we need to go to church and assemble ourselves together. There is no virus that's going to kill us, but they will kill us if they can move in and one by one give us shots, take our guns. That's where we're at, Clyde. That is where we are at. And God bless John Rappaport, former CBS reporter.
8: And thank you, Ed, being the warhead of the rebellion. I just don't know what to tell you. It's good to hear some passion coming out of the telephone tonight.
1: Thank you very much for the forum, Clyde. And that's one reason why your show is so important at this time. I am hoping you will have Dr. Lorraine Day, who, like I said, did an amazing 45-minute interview, and people can get it at Andrew Carrington, that's with a C, AndrewCarringtonHitchcock.com. It occurred on March 27th.
8: All right,
1: and you would have her on, Clyde. Thank
8: you
1: very much.
8: We'll see what happens there. Well, he's done enough for me and hundreds of people just now. I don't know. 877-733-1011. That's 877-733-1011. We'll be back. Let's go down to Mike in Kentucky. Hi, Mike. You're on Ground Zero.
11: Hey, Clyde. How are you doing?
8: Good.
11: I want to follow up a little bit on what's been talked about very loosely is when people refer to the UN. But something's contagious and going around the world, because there's an upsurge in COVID cases around the world.
8: Yeah.
11: If you look at Italy and you look at the technical and scientific committee chairman who advises the Italian government, he's also the director general of the strategic initiatives at the WHO. He's Ranieri Guerra. So we see how it's going in Italy. But I might point out that the lady that was the director of the IMF, the International Monetary Fund, for years and years, is now the president of the European Central Bank. And this week, her replacement, as of November 19, has come out and is now announcing the worldwide recession and the approaching depression. Okay? So we've got to spark that. Every mouthpiece, the people that are well-fed, that are getting the most sleep, that are eating the best food, and their rents and mortgages are paid, being shuttled to work in Maybachs and Mercedes, are in the UN, and they're firing on all cylinders. And the fellows of the Washington-based Institute for China-American Studies are telling us how we're on our back foot. And we were caught on our back foot. When you get caught on your back foot, you're not in control. And unless you recoil, do what you're trained to do, or do what you think you have to do, you're on the defensive. Now, 4 out of 5 people on this planet are affected by the COVID-19. And what I'm saying is that portions of this world are never going to recover. And if I was to buy into anything that resembles a conspiracy theory, and you know me, there are factions within the UN that want to see the IMF equal the power of WHO and WHO equal the power of the IMF. Just like under Article 4 of the Monetary Fund, every year they kind of reassess a country's financial and economic risks. When Trump got up in front of the UN and he said what he had to say, you know, you have to remember who he's speaking to, because the immediate response from Rene Reguera was relaxing the lockdown is going to evolve, and it's difficult to imagine the thousands of staff on the front lines supporting members in their societies. What he's telling Trump very veiled in a veiled way is, if you speak against us and you withhold money, you're speaking against the world. And now Tedros is calling for an alliance of the G20 in the United States and China. So unless we get off that back foot and play like Americans, we're just going to be the last country that needs to be cracked down to surrender.
8: Well, and we're damn close to it now, aren't we?
11: We're damn close. You know, I'll tell you when we're close is when I'm putting a Leopold telescopic scope on a pitchfork, is when we're that close. And I love you guys.
8: Thank you for the call.
11: Thanks for putting up with me.
8: Well, you're fine.
11: Thanks for, taking my calls when I think it's important.
8: Very important.
11: But otherwise, I would just try to feed you stuff on the sideline.
8: Well, thank you for calling. I appreciate it. Great time tonight. And we'll be back tomorrow with more. Keep listening to Ground Zero. Good night, everybody.

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1: From the high desert and the great American Southwest, I bid you all good evening or good morning as the case may be, and welcome to another edition of the best live overnight talk show, the largest live overnight talk show in America. From the Tahitian and Hawaiian Islands in the west, eastward to the Caribbean and the U.S. Virgin Islands, south into South America, north all the way to the pole, this is Coast to Coast AM. I'm Art Bell. All right, there is going to be much that we are going to do on this night, this morning. We will go to Roswell, New Mexico for two events. One, an update from Linda Moulton Howe. Now, I would be interested to find out how many people in the audience saw on network news of any sort a report on what occurred at the news conference that you're about to hear about from Linda Moulton Howe. Fax me, email me, let me know, because as far as I can see, and I've been watching coverage of CNN covering Roswell, and you know, it shows people in the museum and milling around and looking at the Roswell movie props and the evidence in the museum, but I have not yet seen any coverage of the really hard news that occurred at Roswell, and Linda Moulton Howe has it for us. We will then speak with Michael Hessman, who also is in Roswell and has authored a brand new book called Beyond Roswell. He is here from Germany, and so we'll speak with him for a while. Then we will go to Richard C. Hoagland, probably in the order of about 1 o'clock Pacific, and we will find out what he has to say about the day's events with regard to Pathfinder. I have been, as he was, glued to my television most all day long, watching the incredible, apparently incredible events unfold from the Jet Propulsion Lab. What an incredible mission, in my opinion. And it's just, it's absolutely nothing short of remarkable. The photographs are astounding. My congratulations to NASA. I believe they have done it. I have checked with Wayne Green at the behest of Richard, and Wayne writes that he also believes that the signal is coming from the correct place. There have been, as a matter of fact, I'll read you when I get a chance what Wayne Green had to say, and we will hear what Richard has to say. So, all in all, it should be quite a program indeed. Quite a program indeed. And it all gets underway in just a moment, so as the old expression goes, touch not that

0: right. There was hard news from Roswell. Hard news from Roswell today. And apparently the networks are not picking up on it. At least that's my sense, as I've been able to see on CNN. Here is Linda Moulton Howe from Roswell. Linda?
1: Hi, Art.
0: Hi. Well, what a day, I guess, for you.
1: It has been. It has been extremely crowded here today. I'm not sure what the numbers are going to come in on the number of people, but they had to have police cars in the streets to help control, and it was hard in some cases to move through the sidewalks. It had an extremely festive, crowded air, and tonight, out at the Roswell airfield, there was a big banquet inside of one of those old metal hangars, and it was so eerie because one of the biggest thunderstorms that I've ever seen or heard just seemed to descend right on the spot where we all were, and it made everyone think about Mac Brazel's description 50 years ago on another near 4th of July or 4th of July, in which a huge thunderstorm also hit and may or may not have been responsible and connected to one of these crashes. So we went through another one of these vivid thunderstorms in this desert climate right here in Roswell at the airfield. And in this context of what may have happened here and what debris was collected from what site, this is where at 9 o'clock this morning, the people who gathered over in the Milton Pierce Auditorium to talk about a piece of debris were Roger Lear, M.D. He's a podiatrist who's been involved in some of the removal of, in one case, an implant from a toe for analysis. Jesse Marcel, Jr., the son of Jesse Marcel, Sr., one of the intelligence agents who was in a debris field somewhere between Corona and Roswell 50 years ago, and talked about it on videotape before he passed on, and they played back some of that videotape today to remind us of Jesse Marcel Sr. insisting that what he had gathered from this debris field was not the remains of a weather balloon, and it was refreshing to hear his own voice speaking again from an older videotape. Dr. Russell Vernon Clark, PhD chemist from the University of California, San Diego. He was the main scientific presenter. The other two people there were Chris Wyatt, a TV producer, and Daryl Sims, who has been working with Roger Lear on abduction analysis. When Dr. Russell Vernon Clark gave a presentation for approximately 20 minutes, it was the heart of the scientific analysis that they have been apparently carrying out for a year on a piece in which we saw a photograph, and Dr. Clark said that what he had to analyze was approximately one-tenth of a milligram of this specimen. He used graphs to try to explain that when you do isotope ratio analysis, what you're trying to do is look at the number of neutrons and the protons at the center of a molecule of an element and see if there's any variation. For example, I'll give the simplest example that he gave. If you have carbon 12, that's what it's called, it's because it has six neutrons and six protons at the center of the nucleus. If you refer to carbon 13, it's because you will have six protons and seven neutrons. And these are the kinds of things that they were looking at. When they showed the picture, it was dark, black, appeared to also have some iridescence blue. They think it was because it was exposed to heat. But the summary of his explanation for what so far they've been able to learn, and they are trying to corroborate their findings, it is a small piece of something that is dark and extremely light, and upon elemental composition analysis is almost 100% silicon. Now, on the Earth, there is no such thing as naturally occurring pure silicon. That means that this piece was manufactured in some way.
0: Hmm.
1: Now, in the presentation that Dr. Russell Vernon Clark made today, he showed graphs in breaking down that in this nearly pure piece of silicon, that there are trace elements of nickel, zinc, germanium, and silver, and that this is the interesting thing, that when they did analysis on all four of the trace elements, they found that the isotope ratios in all four cases were not terrestrial. Now, the questions that have not been answered, and Paul Davids has just come in, who did a very fine presentation of this morning in the auditorium, and I'm going to pose a couple of questions that were asked among the audience and let him go also into a summary now. Some people have said that this could be an asteroid, or it could be something that had fallen to the Earth, so how could these anomalous isotope ratios in any way prove that this was, in fact, from a crashed disk? We have the same problem in proving it was the bismuth magnesium layered material. We can't prove that it came from a craft, but we're dealing with something that's highly anomalous. A second area is, what is the chain of the source of the origin of the artifact? We all have this problem again. Now, Paul Davids, who is a TV producer who did the Roswell docudrama for Showtime that first aired in 1994, was the summary presenter in which Jesse Marcel Jr. Also spoke today, and the in addition to Dr. Vernon Clark, and I think from the point of view of one of the most important things that Jesse Marcel Jr. said, thinking in terms of hearing his father and then hearing him, he said that he had had an opportunity to hold some portion of this piece, which Paul can talk about here in a moment, and said that the dark, very plastic feeling piece that we saw a photograph of felt to him, Jesse Marcel Jr., similar and looked similar to what his father had laid out on the kitchen floor and table 50 years ago, waking his family up at midnight to have them look at material that he said had been retrieved from the crash of a flying saucer.
0: Okay, Linda, let me see if I've got all this straight. You've got a piece of material, basically silicon mostly, which is glass, but with trace elements in it, several other trace elements, which have counts that show, isotope counts that show that it is not from Earth, and that this is familiar to Jesse Marcel Jr.
1: In terms of the lightness, the color, and remember when he and his father had talked about material that reminded them of the lightness of balsa wood.
0: Yes.
1: Felt like plastic.
2: Okay,
0: all right,
1: now
0: all
1: I'm
0: right,
1: going to turn
0: right,
1: this over
0: good.
1: To Paul Davids, Art.
0: All right.
1: Here he is.
0: All right.
2: Art, good evening.
0: Hi, good to talk to you again, Paul.
2: How are you, Art? And I'm sorry we've had trouble catching up with each other, but the schedule here has been madness. You know?
0: I heard it's madness, yes.
2: I thought maybe I should elaborate a little bit on some of the description that Linda gave, because there's definitely more details to be filled in here about this material. And I didn't catch everything she said. But the main element here, there's five elements involved.
0: All right, may I stop you, Paul, and ask you a question?
2: Yeah.
0: Why, the larger piece of material, not the one you had tested, I assume you have a larger sample.
2: Well, no, the piece is about 1.5 inches long, and very small portion of that at first was broken off. We're talking like a pencil tip.
0: Sure.
2: No, this was sort of treated like, I don't know. Well, you know, you don't want to destroy too much of this in destructive testing.
0: Of course not.
2: They take a little piece, and Dr. Russell Vernon Clark of the University of San Diego, who is a chemist, PhD, with an extraordinary list of publications in his field, and his resume was made available to some members of the press today, and we certainly want to make it available because he has the academic credentials. He somewhat had reluctantly agreed to, at first, make some initial tests on this, on his own time, and was given a very small sample, and the results really intrigued him because they weren't anything within the realm of expectation, so he asked for another sample. This was a blind test, by the way. He was given a bunch of pieces of debris, different things. Some of them, you know, just don't relate to anything having to do with this, and he picked this out as the one that just really seemed anomalous. So went through a second battery of tests, and one of the key things to note here is that his tests have been replicated thoroughly through additional studies and generally very expensive studies done through the auspices and organization of, I understand, of Stanford University. You know, the individual professors and people, okay. You know, they don't want to be involved personally at this point, but that was how it was done for the replication. And the replication absolutely confirmed 100% what Dr. Russell Vernon Clark had found. You got five elements involved. You've got silicon. That's like 99.995%. It's 99.995% pure silicon.
0: Okay.
2: And the isotopic ratio is anomalous for silicon. Now, silicon just, it can be manufactured, you see. But the isotopic ratio doesn't conform with normal, what you would normally expect.
0: Could it be?
2: But wait, here's the key. Here's the clincher. These other elements were trace elements, these four elements that were mentioned, zinc, nickel, silver, and germanium.
0: Right.
2: And they were present in parts per billion. Parts per billion, Art. Now we're talking about, you know, a few atoms here, a few atoms there. We're talking about the finest,
0: sure.
2: most minute scattering of these elements
0: right.
2: through this silicon. Every single one of these four trace elements in such minute amounts had completely anomalous isotopic ratios. In other words, it didn't conform to Earth silver that you'd find anywhere on Earth, or Earth germanium, et cetera, et cetera.
0: Okay.
2: Now, then you come to the problem of manufacture. And you deal first with the fact, and there has been a laboratory test on the manufacture issue, but we did not have a scientist here to present. No, we didn't present everything today. There's a lot. This has been going on. Research has been going on.
0: All right. Well, let me ask you, what is the evidence of manufacture?
2: All right. First of all, you start with the appearance, completely flat on one side, structured curves on two sides, and then you go into it microscopically.
0: Right.
2: And looking at it from a microscopic level, you see a structure to it that doesn't, according to a scientific report, relate to any sort of crystalline structure. It appears to be an artificially manufactured structure.
0: Okay.
2: And beyond that, there's an additional test which considered the circumstances it would take to create something like this. And they determined that the temperatures required for this were so intense that you would be talking of temperatures on the level of an atomic explosion. But this is not the aftermath of something created from an atomic explosion, because there's absolutely no radioactivity involved at all. So we don't have the temperatures to do it. There are scientists willing to assert that we can't make this. And we don't know how it was made. And it also has some other very unusual properties.

0: hand. That
1: was what he had filmed.
0: It was the closest thing he'd ever seen to material that his father had shown him 50 years ago.
1: All right, last question, important yep. question. Chain of evidence, in other words, origin. Is there anything you can tell us at all about where the hell this came from?
0: Art, that's the area that is most incomplete and has not been satisfactorily disclosed at this point. And I do believe it will be satisfactorily disclosed.
1: Is it the kind of thing, Paul, where somebody anonymously mailed something or handed
0: no.
1: something to somebody?
0: No, it's not that, Art. No, it's very, very personal relationship.
1: In other words,
0: there's
1: somebody...
0: a military person involved
1: who
0: was a pensioner who, you know, people worry, are they going to lose their pension?
1: No, of course I know.
0: And so there's not a desire to immediately come forward, but it is tied through the assertions of the person that provided it to the base. And there is a connection to someone who was at the base at that time, but I don't have those details to disclose right now. Unfortunately,
1: I think
0: it will come out, but you have to give it a little time. I think the point here is that extraterrestrial manufacture, concrete evidence like this has never been made public before.
1: Absolutely correct.
0: Jim Courant came away from this and said he felt that we made history here today. Now, of course, a lot of the press doesn't agree with that, and they won't. Some of them were, you know, upset that they didn't get everything that they would be looking for. But, you know, that's the way it goes with these things. You start out with a first volley, and you keep probing deeper and deeper and deeper. But the point is, we completely demolished the Mogul Balloon Report today on Roswell. Jesse Marcel Jr. actually got together recently with Charles Moore, the head of the Mogul Project, and they discussed what Moore has claimed explains Roswell.
1: Paul, I've got to ask you to hold tight for a minute. We're at a break. All right, good. Paul David, executive producer of Roswell, and involved in revealing extraterrestrial origin material that came from Roswell earlier today. Not a trivial story.
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1: And here we are live on what's left in this time zone of Independence Day. It's slipped away elsewhere. Good morning, I'm Art Bell. My guests presently, Paul Davids, the executive producer of Roswell, along with Linda Howe in Roswell. Coming up, Michael Heseman in Roswell from Germany for the event. His book, Beyond Roswell, we'll get to that. And then later in the morning, Richard C. Hoagland, as you might have expected. Briefly now, back to Paul Davids. Paul? Are you there, Paul?
2: I'm here. I've been, during your advertisements, I've been having a lovely discussion with Linda Moulton Howe.
1: All right. So
2: our friends catching up.
1: Yeah, of course. To sum up, Paul, you've got a piece of material showing totally anomalous isotope ratios.
2: Yes, which, five elements.
1: Which would prove, you believe, beyond a shadow of a doubt.
2: Let me say here, it's not a question of my belief. We're way beyond non-scientists like Paul Davids here. We've got Dr. Russell Vernon Clark of the University of San Diego, PhD in chemistry,
1: sure.
2: Who has done all kinds of laboratory tests, and then replicating tests have been arranged through Stanford University. These tests are finished, and we've got the graphs.
1: All right, well, then he

0: would say, beyond any shadow of a doubt, extraterrestrial origin.
1: Yep.
0: So you've got that. You've got down the part that it's manufactured.
1: Yes.
0: And the trail leading to where it came from is on the way to being...
1: Well, yeah. I mean, they're you know, the person who has provided the piece for scientific... who got it out there for the scientific analysis is privy to the origins of the piece. And
0: it involves a retired military person.
1: That's right. Someone who's on a pension, and no retired person likes to take the chance of losing the pension. Look, I've talked to a lot of the older people here in Roswell. Some of them who do have documents on the Roswell case art that would make your eyes pop out. Some of the older people who've trusted me, they've shown me things. You know, no one in the community has shown out there. They won't let it outside their house. They think it would be wrong. These documents were originally part of a classified operation. Nobody's given them permission to release this, but I've seen things signed by the principals, the Roswell. All the things that the GAO was looking for, not looking so hard, you know. They could have just, they wouldn't have even had a subpoena. The people here in Roswell, they just send them a kind letter inviting them to come testify and bring their documents, and they'd have come with their box loads, files here and there. Art, the stuff is out there.
0: All right. Well, you've been in the motion picture industry for a long time now.
1: Yeah.
0: I'm sure you saw the Air Force's news conference prior to the whole beginning of the anniversary in Roswell.
1: Oh, I sure did.
0: It
1: was a major mistake on their part, unless it was a deliberate sort of passing of the torch to us, because they used these crash dummies as an explanation for bodies that were reported in Roswell in 1947, and they acknowledged that the crash dummy tests happened between 1953 and 1959.
0: Bad choreography.
1: Look, you know, neither you nor I has to have a law degree to say, hey, the judge ain't going to let that one fly, right?
0: Here. All right, listen, we don't have a lot of time, but I want to congratulate you. I also would want to give you the opportunity so that if other media would like to contact you, this story really needs to get out.
1: Well, we've been in touch with a lot of the press, and we think it will. But we're always open to suggestions from you, Art, and you have my number.
0: I do. So, in other words, you're saying let them contact me.
1: Well, you can. Yeah, I'm sure you'll get some calls.
0: I'm sure.
1: And Art, while I'm on, please let me once again plug my new movie in 30 seconds, just to tell people, remind them I made Timothy Leary's Dead, which is now playing in Berkeley at the California and San Francisco at the Lumiere. It just opened in San Jose, and it's in Cambridge now, and we're doing well in both those cities. And for everybody that remembers the influence of Timothy Leary and those days we all went through from the Haight-Ashbury summer, those of us who remember those days, a poignant look at the life of who this man really was. I urge them to go see my film and to support that. And I thank you for letting me mention that on the air.
0: Thank you, Paul. And if you'll put Linda back on real quickly.
1: I'll return her.
0: All right.
1: Thank you.
0: Linda Moulton Howe one more time. That was Paul Davids.
2: Thank you, Paul.
0: All right. Linda, yes. I want to give you a second very quickly. I'm pulling a lot of time from Michael Hessman, who's being very patient.
2: Yes, and I saw him at the banquet, and he said that he was going to be on tonight, too. So... I have had a chance to talk with him.
0: All right. You gave your presentation on the bismuth magnesium, did you not?
2: Tomorrow at 2 o'clock.
0: Tomorrow at 2.
2: In the same auditorium that Paul did the presentation this morning, I will be doing a presentation of looking at what we have done the last 15 months. And today I'm hoping that some of the same people who were there on this one and they appear to be interested, will be coming, because we have two completely separate issues here. We're dealing with completely different elements, and the structural anomalies of our bismuth magnesium continue to baffle science. What they've got is that smoking gun that when I went to Carnegie Institute, we were looking to see if we could come up with some sort of an anomaly in isotope ratios. We couldn't find an anomaly in isotope ratios, which really is not surprising to most scientists you talk to, because most scientists are assuming that even extraterrestrials are dealing with the same elements that we see in spectroscopes throughout the universe.
0: Sure.
2: And so bismuth and magnesium may be exactly the same for something that was made maybe even in the solar system somewhere else. But the fact that that they have got right now some anomalous isotope ratios in something that is nearly pure silicon, which as far as we know could only come through a manufacturing process, makes whatever they've got intriguing. But we all have that same issue. How can we prove exactly where it came from? And in the bismuth magnesium, I think in some ways it's actually a almost more provocative story, because we have some kind of a layering that was, seems to be extremely purposeful. And when you get into the areas of nanotechnology and what is being written in journals like Science and Nature about breakthroughs in nanotechnology, that 1 to 4 micron thickness of the bismuth is one of those magic dimensions that where they find that the atoms between the layered metals begin to have interaction, and that the metals layered together begin to have a different function with each other in these thin layers than they do separately. And here we've got material that falls into that category.
0: So two big stories from Roswell, really.
2: Yeah, and I think...
0: Or put a different way, two hard science stories.
2: That's it, exactly.
0: And if the media would quit, would get out of the museums for 5 minutes and either go listen to the presentation earlier today or the one you're going to make tomorrow, there will be some good that will come out of this.
2: That's right. It is the hard science that is emerging right now, 50 years after the government tried to clean up everything so no one would have anything to study. And yet, just as any of us, I think, if we'd been out on one of these strange recovery operations, it would have been difficult, wouldn't it, not to have picked something up and slipped it into your pocket. And apparently, some of these things are emerging 50 years later that are so highly anomalous and that are provoking, like in the case of the bismuth magnesium, I think that this audience should understand that there have been a lot of scientists who have contacted me after they have heard about the specs on this material.
0: Mm-hmm.
2: It means we have something that is genuinely provocative in terms of its structure, and then can we establish function by the test that we're going to run. So we have at least now two areas, the anomalies in the isotope ratios, and that's going to be an evolving story. And we've got the bismuth magnesium that is so unusual in its structure, how it was made, and what its function might be. And all of this may keep opening up on the civilian end the fact that there can be hard scientific research, that we ourselves are discovering things that are beginning to move us closer and closer to what I would consider to be harder evidence that we're dealing with materials that... may not have been made by us.
0: All right, Linda, then thank you so much for the update tonight. Bless your heart, and please thank Paul Davids. The two big stories from Roswell are the ones that they ought to be going to cover. And yes, I'm a lightning rod, so if somebody wants to contact me from one of the networks and would like to talk to Paul Davids or yourself about the presentation you're going to give tomorrow or the one given today, the two big stories uncovered, basically, except perhaps by CBS from Roswell, contact me and I'll put you in touch with the right people. But the big news is here, not in the people milling around. Linda?
2: Yes, I would agree, Art. And one thing that was made a very interesting point today in one of the press conferences, it was a reporter who said, why is it that the science reporter for the New York Times would run with the Air Force release and put on the front page of the New York Times, the newspaper of record for the world,
0: yes,
2: the dummies and the story, not ever having the ability to do research on that story at all in those 24 hours, and that this is, it sums up the problem, that when something like the New York Times will put those photographs of the dummies on the page, but when something as important as these presentations of hard physical data on material, they don't, and Colonel Corso had a wonderful conversation with him tonight, Art. I'm very much looking forward to our doing a long, good Dreamland with him and with Mr. Burns.
0: All of that coming up this Sunday on Dreamland.
2: Yes.
0: Linda, bless your heart. Thank you.
2: Thank you, Art.
0: And good night in Roswell. That is Linda Moulton Howe from Roswell. And I want to thank her for being here. So let us now proceed. Let's see if I can get everything done right here. And in a moment, Michael Hesseman also... Everybody, that is, seems to be from Roswell, and that's where he is.

0: by the way, in no way do I mean to put down the museums and all the fun people are having in Roswell. I'm simply trying to point out that, without a doubt, the big stories that ought to be coming out of Roswell involve, obviously, now proven extraterrestrial origin material, and the bismuth magnesium material that is going to be presented scientifically tomorrow. These are the stories that should be coming from Roswell, not the people with the alien hats and the tin foil and the rest of it. Now, comes Michael Hesseman. With Beyond Roswell, we now have a possible public demonstration of the long-rumored notion that alien life forms have come here. Let's call upon government to end the cover-up now and tell us the truth. I'm reading from the back cover of the book. We have a right to know. My father, and I'm quoting Jesse Marcel Jr., thought as much for Mom and me that night in 1947. Even more so is the case for all of us citizens of planet Earth half a century later. Jesse Marcel, author of the book, Michael Hesseman, is a cultural anthropologist and editor of Magazine 2000. His books, Inside UFOs, The Evidence, A Cosmic Connection and UFOs, A Secret Matter, and now, of course, Beyond Roswell. He comes to us from Roswell, though he just arrived, I believe. He lives in Dusseldorf, Germany. Here is Michael Hesseman. Michael, welcome.
1: Yes, thank you very much, Art. And indeed, all the world of ufology is at one place right now, in Roswell.
0: Is it everything you expected it would be, Michael?
1: Actually, it is much more. And today, the press conference at 9 o'clock, which Linda and Paul were talking about, it was amazing. I tell you, I was in the audience all the time, and I saw so many television crews from all over the world, including three different crews from Germany, and journalists and whatever from every paper you can imagine. And if indeed nobody writes about it, if indeed the world only gets the images of, you know, the funny people with the funny hats, then there is a cover-up, not from the government side, surely also from the government side, but also from the media, who don't want to tell the people the truth about UFOs for whatever reason.
0: So, in other words, you were impressed also then with the hard evidence presented.
1: Oh, very much. And Paul Davids did a tremendous job in really presenting a well-documented case. I mean, he did it in a very professional way, showing films, film interviews and whatever. And then we had the scientists presenting hard scientific data. And I know the fragment for 2 years now, and it is in the book. We have the full story in the book, and Beyond Roswell. And we did some preliminary testing, just simple testing in San Marino at the UFO conference 1 year ago, and we found out that indeed it has all the characteristics we have of the alien material in the Santilli footage and in the debris footage. This is part of the alien autopsy material, and there we have a member of the retrieval team handling debris, and the debris was extremely shiny, extremely reflective, and very lightweighted, and obviously we analyzed the pieces, areas where it was broken. Obviously it was material with a very fine crystalline structure. And we have an analysis done from the images from the film by Professor Corrado Malanga of the University of Pisa, who is a professor for chemistry and metallurgy, and he came to the conclusion that indeed we have a very exotic material here, and but you could never replicate this effect through, let me say, any kind of conventional special effects technique. And now we have a piece of metal which is highly reflective, very lightweighted, and very, very hard. A friend of mine had a titanium watch on this conference, and we were able to scratch titanium like, let me say, like butter, and he still has this big mark in his watch, and because this material is so strong. And from all the alleged Roswell fragments that, you know, surfaced in in the world of ufology in the last 2 years, and this is the one which indeed impressed me most.
0: Michael, let me ask you this. Why does somebody from Germany write a book about something that happened in the American desert? How did you come to get interested in something that occurred over here?
1: You know, since my childhood, I'm looking for evidence or for indications that indeed we are not alone and that the UFO phenomenon is real. And I'm traveling all over the world to investigate the UFO phenomenon. I was traveling more than 300,000 miles in the last 3 years just in search of the truth about UFOs. And fortunately, I have a job, a profession as editor of a magazine 2000, the leading magazine for frontier sciences on the European market. And, you know, with this background, I could do whatever I want to do. I could, you know, just travel. This is my job. This is my profession. And the Roswell case from the very beginning was a very promising case, and I visited Roswell the first time in 1992, and I interviewed witnesses like Glenn Dennis, Robert Shockey, and Walter Hart, and so on and so far. But when in 1995 the alien autopsy footage surfaced and we heard the first rumors coming from England, it was my advantage to be 1 hour away from London by plane. And I live in Düsseldorf in Germany, and I called Mr. Santilli, I flew over, I saw the film, and I had the possibility to communicate with him on a regular basis and get information no one else got.
0: When was the last time that you talked to Ray Santilli?
1: It was about 2 weeks ago.
0: About 2 weeks ago. Before we got the film in America, there were a couple of still photographs, which I was the first one to receive, and we put them up on the World Wide Web. And I also interviewed Mr. Santilli before the film ever got here. And so you've obviously had a lot more communication with Mr. Santilli, and I want to talk to you about that, and I want to talk to you about the alien autopsy film as well. But we're coming up here toward the top of the hour, so I'm going to ask you to hold on. We'll be back after the top of the hour news, all right?
1: I'm looking forward to it.
0: All right. Michael Hessman is my guest. Beyond Roswell is the book authored by Michael Hessman and Philip Mantle. So the Santilli connection is going to be what we are going to explore next. The alien autopsy, which, by the way, as far as I know, has had no definitive holes shot in it, even after all this time. Plenty of shooting, but no holes. None I've seen. I'm Art Bell. From the high desert, it's going to be quite a night. Later on tonight, Richard Hoagland commenting on Pathfinder. I would have said the apparent success of Pathfinder, but I didn't. We'll be right back.
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1: Good evening from the high desert. It's great to be here. There's several simultaneous stories that we're following this evening. In hour one, we had Linda Moulton Howe and Paul Davids reporting on the incredible, incredible revelations today at Roswell, a news conference in which a San Diego University professor from the University of California at San Diego said that this piece that he has examined absolutely has isotope ratios not of Earth origin. It is a manufactured piece, the origins of which, according to Paul Davids, come from a retired military person who soon will come forward. So that's big news. Linda Moulton Howe will do a news conference later tomorrow in this time zone, about 2 o'clock in Roswell, on the bismuth magnesium findings. These are the two big stories that should be coming from Roswell. About 90% of the faxes I'm getting say, "Hey Art, I haven't seen any coverage of the Roswell news conference." There was a bit on KSDO Radio, Kogo's sister in San Diego, because of the origin, no doubt, of the science. And there was, apparently, a CBS story. But other than that, we've been seeing tinfoil hats, museum stuff, and crowds milling around in Roswell. The hard science stories not coming out, but everything else is. No surprise there. Item two, Pathfinder. I personally believe that NASA has done it. That's my opinion. I spoke earlier with Richard C. Hoagland, and we're going to let him have his say at 1 o'clock. Richard will be here 1 o'clock Pacific, and he will discuss the Pathfinder business. But I want to congratulate NASA, because I believe they have done it, and nearly flawlessly so. The pictures are superb. I contacted, at the behest of Richard Hoagland, Wayne Green. And we may try to get Wayne Green on. Wayne, if you're out there, contact me. I've got a message on your machine right now. Wayne returned a fax to me regarding, I asked Wayne, at the request of Richard Hoagland, to check on the signal, just in case. The signal coming from Mars. And Wayne returned the following. "Art, I checked with my VHF editor and his friends, testing a new 27-meter dish, which checked out the Mars signal yesterday and found them right where they should have been. That dish has a very narrow reception pattern, so it's quite accurate. Thus, it looks as if Dick's predictions and theories of a July 20th landing have not panned out." That's from Wayne Green. And again, I believe personally that they have done it. That is not necessarily the view of Richard Hoagland, and you'll get an opportunity to hear that. My guest, Michael Hessman, has authored a book, co-authored a book, actually, with Philip Mantle, called Beyond Roswell. And we're going to go back and talk a little bit about the Santilli film, the autopsy film, because, of course, Michael, who is from Dusseldorf, Germany, was right there when all of it began to break, and he hopped over to London and took a look before any of the rest of us got

0: Back now to Michael Hessman in Roswell, New Mexico. And, Michael, I want to get it right. How should I say your last name? Is it Hessman or Hesseman?
1: Both ways, whatever you prefer. The German way is Hesseman, but it is rather difficult to pronounce, so whatever you prefer.
0: All right. Well, I'll say Hesseman and get close.
1: Perfect.
0: Michael, you met with Ray Santilli very early after the release of the Alien Autopsy film.
1: Actually, long before.
0: That's right. Before the U.S. release, certainly.
1: Right, right.
0: And you saw it. What were your first impressions?
1: I was not sure at all. I believed either it is a very good hoax or it is the real thing. I have to find the truth. The truth is out there, so go for it. And, you know, the only way to do any kind of research in the beginning, before I had a copy of the tape of the video, was to check the story of the cameraman. And fortunately, Ray Santilli gave me the cameraman's story written down from, you know, the notes he made. And I was able to, you know, go here to New Mexico and try to check it out, try to find out if the details in it, if the geography, if the crash site, all these things fit. And this was the first step of my research before I had a copy of the film. And I got from the cameraman, through Ray Santilli, a very detailed description where it all happened.
0: So okay, you did not meet with the cameraman.
1: I never met the cameraman. No.
0: Okay. Has anybody ever met the cameraman?
1: Oh, yeah. Actually, yes. And another thing is, the producers of the Alien Autopsy Fact or Fiction piece on Fox, they met the son of the cameraman, who brought them a tape with an interview with the cameraman, which hopefully will be released soon on American television. And it was already shown on the Japanese television, and you can clearly recognize the man. His picture is on the internet all over the world right now, and it is just a question of time until someone will identify him and we will know where he lives. I have an idea where he lives, but I'm respecting his privacy. And
0: So you know who he is?
1: I don't have his address and phone number, but I have an idea where he is living, in which part of the country he is living, and what his real name is.
0: All right. With all the investigation you've done on the Santilli film, today, do you lean more toward it being genuine or a fake?
1: Definitely. And
0: I'm asking which.
1: Definitely I lean towards the authenticity. I'm 95% sure it is the real thing. And I'll tell you why. From the very beginning, the alien autopsy footage was heavily attacked from the American UFO community.
0: Of course.
1: But the question is why. First of all, Ken Jeffrey, who now is denying anything happened in Roswell and is just quoting the U.S. Air Force balloon, and the Ufology for Dummies we published about a few weeks ago about time-traveling crash test dummies or whatever they claim it was. And the same Ken Jeffrey saw the film on May the 5th, 1995, on the preview in the London Theatre in London, England, and his first comment is, it has to be a fake because the being looked humanoid and no alien can look humanoid.
0: Well, let me correct you just on one point. Not time travel. The Air Force talked about time compression.
1: I know. I'm joking.
0: A very humorous...
1: All over the world, we are joking about this explanation, and I have my own version of it, but indeed, they did the time travel experiment in 1953. They, you know, sent those four crash test dummies back in time and space, and they landed on the radar reflector of a Mogul balloon, caused the balloon to crash, and this is what happened according to the U.S. Air Force. If you believe it, hallelujah.
0: Well, I also saw a very nice cartoon in which it showed two aliens in a saucer, one saying, oh my God, we're going to crash, and the other said, okay, throw out the Air Force dummies now.
1: I love it. I mean, everybody makes jokes about it all over the world. The U.S. Air Force definitely did a very great contribution to comedy, and I congratulate them to this.
0: I see. All right. So you think that a 95% chance it is authentic. Now, my next question is, do you think the cameraman, so important, is going to finally decide to come forward and tell his story.
1: You know, there's a nice Chinese proverb, and it says, it is difficult to prophesy, especially the future. And I can't tell you. I just don't know. I know the situation in which he is living. He is living in a neighborhood of retired military people like him.
0: Uh-huh.
1: And, you know, besides of his pension, besides of whatever legal follow-up, because at least, you know, he got a large amount of money and didn't pay the tax for it, the real reason why he's not going public is that he didn't want his neighbors to think that he did something illegal, something wrong.
0: Yes.
1: He doesn't want to be isolated in the neighborhood and the community where he's living and where his friends are and everything. And this is the main reason.
0: All right. Now, what about Ray Santilli himself? I interviewed Ray from England long, you know, as the news was breaking. And he admitted to me on the phone, he said, sure, I'm a film person. And I want to make money.
1: Sure.
0: And he said that straight out. And I presume he said the same thing to you.
1: Sure, he did. And I said, Ray, I mean, look, you can make more money if the thing is verified. So please cooperate with me. If you don't cooperate with me, it's up to you. But, you know, it's good for you, too. Of course, I never got anything from him. I don't want a percentage. I didn't want anything from him. Of
0: mm-hmm.
1: course not. I want to know the truth. But he finally realized that a careful, let me say, nearly scientific investigation of the circumstances of the film is also in his interest. And, you know, those in the UFO community who didn't do research, who published papers full of mistakes and half-truths and allegations and whatever.
0: Well, can you tell me whether any of the actual film has been examined? I know they gave a piece of the leader of the film to somebody who analyzed it and said, well, yes, you know, this came from the 1940s.
1: They had a piece which had images on it, including the entrance of the autopsy room.
0: Oh, really?
1: We didn't get any piece of the film with it being on it, but we do have some of the first frames which the cameraman shot to test the camera and then how it is functioning and under the lighting conditions and whatever. Most cameramen at that time did some test shooting before. And
0: what were the results?
1: First of all, it was tested chemically by Professor Corrado Malanga of the University of Pisa in Italy and by Bob Shell, the editor of Shutterbug magazine, the leading photographic magazine in the USA, and both came to the same conclusion. It is a film based on acetate propionate, which is a chemical film base used by Kodak until 1956. And so the film is definitely older than 40 years. And, I mean, if you keep this in mind, and we have the leader which has the square and the triangle, which is the Kodak marking for 1947, then we can really say the film is from the right time frame.
0: All right, is there any way for them to determine, in other words, we know it's old film stock, at least we know that. Is there any way they can determine when the film was exposed?
1: The film was super double X high speed safety film, a very sensitive film, and you can't use it for more than 2 years because then you would get a gray image because of the fogging, the cosmic radiation, whatever. And you would not have these clear images if this would be old film.
0: So in other words, the only way...
1: So we can say that the film was exposed and developed within 2 years after its fabrication.
0: All right, but I have heard people say, Michael, that if the film was kept in a shielded, refrigerated unit, that it might have still been viable... Many, even decades later. Is that true?
1: Maybe one decade, maybe two, but not four.
0: Not four. All right, so then the evidence leads toward the authenticity.
1: The other point is we showed the film to pathologists all over the world, from the USA to Italy to Russia, everywhere. And I did not meet a single pathologist on the planet who said it is a dummy. 95% of all pathologists say it is a biological, real life form, mm-hmm. but not a member of the human race like you and me.
0: All right.
1: We have one German dermatologist, Professor Janssen, who believes it is a child which has progeria, which is a horrible genetic disorder, that children are aging quicker and become really like old people, and they're
0: yes.
1: dying with 15, 16.
0: Yes.
1: And, but we showed it to other experts, and they all deny this possibility because in progeria, the muscles are declining too, the skin is getting old, and so on and so far, and you don't have this only being in the alien autopsy footage. Actually, it has very, you know, hard muscles and fresh, smooth skin. And another point is we have these eyelashes where we're moving in the film.
0: Right.
1: Of course, no child would have it. And we have six digits on the hands and the feet. And we do have polydactylism, which is another genetic disorder, but children have six fingers or six toes. But we had the very first case in the history of medicine of a girl born with six fingers and six toes in England a couple of months ago, and all the media reported about it. Normally, they have it either on the hands or on the feet. And normally, the sixth finger or toe is a crippled one. It is not in the harmonic curve of the other fingers.
0: Yes.
1: So, if, you know, the possibility and the probability to have a young girl with a genetic disorder and the second genetic disorder, polydactylism, and being the unique case in history before the English case, I mean, this probability is so extremely low, but even the probability that extraterrestrials came here and crashed is much, much, much higher. Especially under the circumstances. I mean, we have a film of a professional performed autopsy. So definitely if this would really be a young girl with a genetic disorder, it would be in the medical literature. It is not. No one could verify it.
0: Okay. You are in Roswell, so you can clearly see the UFO mania going on in the United States here right now.
1: Definitely.
0: What is the difference between what's going on here and in Europe? With the Santilli film coming out in Europe, did it get a lot of publicity? Was it a big deal or not?
1: Oh, definitely it was a very big deal. It was on major television stations all over the continent. Italian television did a very, very good and careful job.
0: You got to stay good and close to the phone for me, Michael.
1: Oh, sorry. Italian television did a very good and very professional job. They dedicated 2 hours on 3 days, one after the other, Tuesday, Wednesday, Thursday. Altogether, it was a six-hour documentation. They had all the leading pathologists of our country looking into the film and commenting on it. We had Monsignor Balducci of the Vatican commenting the film and so on and so far. And French television did a very fine investigation, British television, Channel 4, and so on. So in Germany, all the media reported about it. In Europe in general, the film caused a lot of attention. The difference between the UFO debate in Europe and in the U.S. is in America it became more part of the pop culture. In Europe, you would never find this kind of UFO carnival you find here in Roswell, New Mexico right now, and some people call it the UFO trash at Roswell. And in Europe, the debate is more on a rational, scientific level.
0: Well, you know, I long for that here. All right, Michael, hold on. Michael Hessman is my guest. He's from Dusseldorf, Germany. He's co-authored Beyond Roswell. And we're talking now about the Santilli film. And now the difference between coverage of ufology in general in the U.S. and Europe. There, they don't chuckle. They don't laugh. They take it seriously, and they report it seriously.
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1: Good morning. We're going to activate the live studio cam in about 25 minutes, but I wanted to mention again that you'll see a picture of my spa up there right now on the live studio cam. I went out today, took a little video, brought it back in here, and snapped one up to the web. So that's my spa, the one I always talk about up there.
0: You're listening to Art Bell, Somewhere in Time, on Premier Radio Networks. Tonight, an encore presentation of Coast to Coast AM from July 4th, 1997.

0: All right, back now to Michael Hesseman, who co-authored with Philip Mantle, Beyond Roswell. And, Michael, are you there?
1: Yeah.
0: All right. Remember now, stay good and close to the phone for me. It's very important. Look, I am getting from several sources who wish to remain anonymous right now that Ray Santilli is getting ready to release more film, that he has in his possession more film. What do you know?
1: I know he definitely has more film in his possession. He has the first autopsy, which is about 7 or 8 minutes long. And this film was taken on the 1st of July. The autopsy we all know and love was taken on the 3rd of July. And this film, it belongs, the original film, the rights belong to a business partner of him. And he managed to convince his business partner to release a part of it. And we will, you know, we will see it in the next few months.
0: We will see it.
1: We will.
0: All right. If you take the alien autopsy, which, and I have yet to see any big holes chopped in it, Michael, credibility-wise, there are let's cover a couple of things. The telephone cord, for example. People have said, there was no curly cord like that.
1: AT&T confirmed to Time Magazine, not to any ufologist, to Time Magazine, that they had the curly cord on the market since 1938. The telephone is a 1946 model.
0: Okay. All right, now I've got another big one here for you. If you look at the Santilli film, you will see a warning sign on the wall. I have heard that the graphic design for that warning sign was not even invented or done until way after 1947. Have you heard anything about that?
1: Actually, we could verify that they had this type of warning signs in the 1940s, even during World War II.
0: Even during World War II?
1: Yes.
0: So is there...
1: It ended 1945.
0: So, okay, Michael, is there anything at all about the Santilli film that you can find fraudulent? Anything?
1: No, and I tried to find something. You know, as a journalist, I have to find the truth, and I don't care if the truth is positive or negative. I mean, if I would find the smoking gun for fake, if I would reveal it to the people, great, wonderful. It's a beautiful story. So I check everything out from both sides. I even spent a long time following up the claims of all these debunkers and skeptics and whatever. I give you an example. I mean, Ken Jeffrey, the head of the International Roswell Initiative, who now is one of the debunkers, he claimed that if the film would have been taken in 1947 by a military cameraman, it would be a color film, not a black and white film. Now we have a copy of the Kodak manual from 1945, which still was the Bible for all photographers in 1947, and it gives the recommendation which type of film you should use, and it says for surgical procedures and all kinds of indoor filming without studio conditions,
0: yes,
1: you should use Super Double X high-speed panchromatic film, which is a black and white film, because at that time they only had color film, which was very insensitive. And you could only use it either for outdoor photography or for studio conditions, with, you know, like in Hollywood, but not for normal indoor shooting without professional lighting.
0: All right. If you take the alien autopsy film that you considered to be credible and the film yet to come, and what happened today in Roswell at the news conference, what Linda Howe is going to say tomorrow at a news conference, and all of the breaking news, when, Michael, do you think all of this will reach a critical boiling point and somebody is going to finally say, it's true, it has to be true, there's overwhelming evidence, we have it now, that we have been visited, and all of this cover-up might end? When do you think that might happen?
1: I hope soon. I mean, you forgot one major point, a major revelation which you will have on your own show in 2 days, and this is Colonel Corso.
0: Colonel
1: and
0: Corso.
1: I met him tonight, and I spent half an hour with him doing a preliminary interview with him. I will interview him in detail tomorrow afternoon, and I was so highly impressed by the integrity of this very nice, very friendly old gentleman, and I read his book. I believe he is telling the truth, and he claims in a book that he got all the documentation about, number one, the eyelashes were removed from the being's eyes. You can see it on the alien autopsy footage. And but he did work and did get reports about the panels with the hand imprints.
0: Yes.
1: You know, the ones which look like a man's sinus theater. Okay. And both he saw during his time working for the Foreign Technology Division.
0: Boy.
1: And we have more eyewitnesses.
0: Well, I'm looking forward to interviewing Colonel Corso. If you interviewed him, I want to ask you a question. Toward the end of an interview on Dateline NBC, Colonel Corso said something about a time machine or time travel. Did you ask him about that?
1: I did. Professor Hermann Oberth, the teacher of Wernher von Braun, the man who brought the Americans to the moon, Professor Hermann Oberth told him that he believes it is not really a spaceship, meaning something which went through the three-dimensional time-space continuum, but these objects are rather a type of time machine which travel beyond the fourth dimension and who travel through some kind of hyperspace outside of the time.
0: Oh, no, I understand. So that's what he meant.
1: He does not believe they come from our future, but they are just not functioning in the three-dimensional time-space continuum.
0: So that's what he meant.
1: And actually, I met Professor Hermann Oberth before he died in 1990, and he was a very lovable old gentleman, and he was in the 90s when he died. And he was a firm believer in UFOs, and he knew they were real, and he wanted to learn more about and the motives and the reason why they are coming. And actually, he interviewed a lot of contactees, and he tried to get in contact through, today we would say, remote viewing, and so on and so far, already in the 1970s. So Professor Hermann Oberth, indeed, and I can say it from my own contact with him, I can confirm what Colonel Corso claims, he indeed was very much on the front line of UFO research, and he was a member of the German UFO study organization.
0: Well, I think that's a very important point, because it was a very good interview, except for that very last part, and they did not give him an opportunity to explain that, and they used that comment to debunk the entire story.
1: Typical
0: is right. And you say in Europe they don't do that.
1: The media do. I told you what I mean is that in America, the UFO lore is more part of the pop culture. In Europe, you would never have a UFO costume contest or, you know, all those kind of fun things, which I enjoy here in Roswell. Nothing bad against, nothing bad about it, but...
0: Exactly. Well, there is one thing bad about it, Michael. The media uses it.
1: Of course, that's true. I mean, it's nice if families have fun. Nothing bad about this. But the impression, the message given to the people is that here we have, you know, nuts and loonies of the world unite, and that Roswell, New Mexico became a big mental institution. So this is the bad thing about it. But, I mean, as I say, in Europe, the discussion is just more academic. But the media, the European media, are as naughty as the American media are, and as unfair. Unfortunately, they're even manipulating their own news.
0: Well, all right. Let me ask you this. Your own question a minute ago, you said everybody wants to know why they're here. I do too. And if they really are here, why we're getting this slow time capsule release sightings proof, why not just land and meet us? That's too many questions. Let me start with...
1: The governments are afraid to lose control. If there is a higher authority... Somebody so far beyond in everything, not only in technology, in everything, who will still believe that our scientists, our priests, our politicians are really the ones who have everything under control.
0: Well, you're giving me the reason for the cover-up now.
1: Right.
0: But let me ask you, why do you think they are here? Why do you think we are being visited? And I firmly believe, the case for UFOs is case closed. There are UFOs. I'm not sure what they are, but they're definitely there. I've seen two.
1: Right.
0: Why do you think they're here?
1: You know, after 50 years of UFO research, not by myself, but by the governments and the UFO community, we did not find any real indication of a hostile intention that they're preparing an invasion or whatever. We do have a lot of indication that they are here on a kind of, let me say, scientific, even experimental mission. I mean, even the abduction phenomenon and the cattle mutilation phenomenon rather indicate a scientific project, like we do experiments with animals.
0: Yes.
1: But they do not really intend a hostile intention, even if the diverse scenarios are right, but they, you know, create hybrids because they are dying on their planet. I can say, okay, isn't it nice? I mean, they could land here and eliminate mankind like an Independence Day, and what they try to do is, you know, to mate with us and to share the planet. So, I mean, I can't really see something bad behind it. And I believe we have many alien civilizations coming. I mean, we have so many different types of beings, not only the typical little grays, which you find everywhere in the American media, but if you travel around the world, you find people who met giants, people who are, 9 feet tall. In Israel, for example, we had a couple of landings, UFO landings, observed by credible witnesses, including the security chief of a village called Yitzhak near Tel Aviv, and so on and so far. We have beings 9 feet tall, we have beings humanoid looking like you and me, and we have the little grays. So we have different types of aliens coming to our planet, definitely with different agendas.
0: All right. Do you believe that the aliens that crashed at Roswell and the alien in the alien autopsy film, do you believe these are the real alien beings, or do you think these are some sort of bioengineered
1: robot?
0: Yes.
1: This is what Corso indicated in his book, and I think it is a very good possibility. I mean, we can say for sure that the being on the alien autopsy footage is a biological entity, but there are still many questions about the way how this being is functioning.
0: Yes, an engineered biological entity?
1: Right, that's what I mean. This is the possibility. And before I have read the autopsy report, and I didn't yet, and I'm sorry about this, but I didn't, I can't answer your question. I can definitely say that some of them seem to be real human beings, but the little grays might be a type of biorobots. I mean,

0: answer questions about Area 51. What do you know about Area 51, and what do you believe is going on out there?
1: Look, I interviewed three people who worked inside of Area 51. First of all, Bob Lazar, whom we all know and love, and second, Bill Uhaus, who was a mechanical design engineer.
0: Okay, stay close to the phone. I can't hear you.
1: Okay, the second one was Bill Uhaus, who was a mechanical design engineer, and the third one was Derek Hennessy, a security guard, who worked on level 2 underground in Area S4, which is close to Area 51. It is at a Papoose Dry Lake.
0: Yes.
1: And all of them confirmed that indeed the U.S. government has at least 9 crashed, retrieved alien disks, and they have contact with living aliens there. And all the witnesses I mentioned knew or saw even a living alien. And now we have these guys in California who claim that somebody who worked in Area 51, an informant with a code name Victor, and you interviewed him in your show as far as I know.
0: Yes.
1: But they have a film of a kind of an interview with a living alien. And when I saw the film for the first time in April, I was very, very astonished because the being looks very similar to drawings we have in a military document which allegedly came from the South African Air Force intelligence. We
0: yes.
1: don't know for sure if the document is authentic or not, but the connection, the film taken in 1990 or 1991 allegedly, the Kalahari crash in 1989, there might be a connection. So we also have the reports of the people living there and working there. We have people who, after they saw the Ray Santilli alien autopsy footage and the debris footage, which is a part of it, who recognized the debris, who recognized especially the panels with the hand imprints. And two of the witnesses which we met and we quoted in the book, they saw this kind of debris in Area 51. So I personally believe they brought everything from the UFO crash at Roswell, the one at Socorro, and later ones, and to Area 51, including the alien bodies and maybe surviving aliens.
0: Do you believe that these materials are still there?
1: Oh, definitely they are still somewhere in the possession of the American military. But as far as I know, they removed it from Area 51 after Area 51 got such a public intention and hype, media hype.
0: Yes.
1: And as far as I know, all this is now in an area called Tonopah.
0: Tonopah.
1: Yeah, Tonopah, Nevada.
0: We certainly know Tonopah. Let me ask you this, Michael. Is there an equivalent in Europe anywhere to our Area 51?
1: And we don't have an area in Europe so large which can be totally cordoned off from the public. So we don't have an Area 51. There is a base in England, in the south of England, in Wiltshire, where allegedly they brought the fragments and the dead alien beings from a UFO crash in Wales. But, I mean, these are rumors and we don't have any evidence for it. They definitely don't have an area where they are back engineering, copy engineering alien craft and so on and so far. Definitely not. But we might have something like this in the Soviet Union, in the former Soviet Union, in Russia.
0: Yes.
1: We do know what the Russians knew about Russell just a week later, and Stalin, Joseph Stalin, the Russian dictator, he commissioned Sergei Korolev, the Soviet Werner von Braun, the rocket constructor, to check these UFO reports and to form an investigation committee, the Soviet MJ-12, so to say, and they came to the conclusion, according to an article in the Soviet media in 1992, and they came to the conclusion that indeed the UFO phenomenon is real. It is not a threat to the Soviet Union, but it might be of alien origin. And I know from General Shetnikov, who is the head of the Academy of the Air Defense in Russia, in Tver, east of Moscow, I know that since 1947,

0: to today, they do have a UFO research project.
1: All right. Michael, how long are you going to be in the U.S.?
0: I will be here until Friday of next week.
1: Friday of next week. Well, welcome to our country. Thank you for the very different look at all of the same material that we've been wondering about and confirmation of much which we've been rumored about. Thank you, Michael.
0: Thank you very much, Art, and keep on your good work. And we have a lot on you in Germany, and as I say, we all admire you because you really have that.
1: Take care, my friend.

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1: Good morning, everybody. Coming up in a moment, Richard C. Hoagland. I told you, one way or the other, he'd be here. It would appear, in my opinion, as though NASA has done it. They are on Mars, but there is late breaking news. Dear Art, NASA managers at JBL wrapped up their Mars Pathfinder operations tonight with the revelation of a communications problem between the spacecraft lander and the rover Sojourner. The lander and rover are not properly communicating with each other. Officials express confidence they will solve the trouble, but acknowledge that the mission's science objectives are seriously threatened by this problem. Briefing at 1 p.m. Eastern Daylight Time later today. Well, that's kind of ominous, and that's late news. At any rate, the earlier news, seemingly flawless until this moment, regarding the Pathfinder mission. Down she went. It was a beautiful thing to watch. And being a layman, I found myself quite convinced that indeed we are on Mars. Richard C. Hoagland, as you know, thought that the mission would in some way be aborted, delayed. The actual landing would be on the 20th. Not on July 4th, and probably at Cydonia, or possibly at Cydonia, not at the original landing point. He will speak of that, and take your questions coming up

0: now not to Manhattan, New York, but to a new, as yet undisclosed location in the Southwest. Here is Richard C. Hoagland. Richard.
1: Good morning, Art.
0: Good morning. It is, once again, an honor to have you on the program, Richard. I told everybody you would be here, come hell or high water, and here you are. So let us, to some degree, discuss the events of the day. Now, you heard me read the late news of some very apparently serious problem.
1: Yeah, I actually saw the press conference on CNN, which was a couple of hours ago, and I'm well aware of the technical problems that they have raised at the last minute here. We won't know anything until tomorrow. If you look at the celestial mechanics in terms of where the spacecraft is supposed to be on Mars and where the Earth is, Earth will not rise for the lander and the rover until early afternoon, a little bit later than this earlier afternoon.
0: They said it's about an hour later each day.
1: Yeah, because the Martian day is 24 hours, 37 minutes, and our day is 24 hours, so there's a kind of a beat frequency between the two rotations.
0: Ah.
1: So it'll be later tomorrow afternoon before Earth rises for that site and before communication is reestablished and before they can begin to diagnose the problem that was revealed late this evening between the lander and the rover. Their little go-kart, this little microwave-sized rover on one of the tetrahedral pedals of the lander is not communicating through its radio modem.
0: By the way, even CNN was using the word tetrahedral all day.
1: Isn't it nice when you suddenly come into your own?
0: Yeah, John Holloman, I heard tetrahedral no less than about 8 or 10 times.
1: Well, John has an entire bookcase filled with our material, so it's very appropriate that he would do that. Look, let me get to the heart of the matter here.
0: All right.
1: I've had an extraordinarily schizophrenic day because part of me, a large part of me, wants with everyone else to celebrate the joy and the human experience and the courage and the tenacity of all of these wonderful engineers and technicians and scientists who we saw hugging each other. And I mean, Donna Shirley actually cried on CNN when this thing landed. And there's no doubt in my mind that these people 1,000% believe they pulled off another technological miracle for the good old USA. And I have been there. I mean, remember, I was Cronkite science advisor. I was at APL in that same auditorium in 1976 at dawn, sitting in the front row between Roddenberry and Eric Burgess and a whole bunch of other people around me, experiencing the extraordinary history of the first landing, the unmanned Viking, back in 1976, on the dawn of July 20th, 1976. So I know the emotions, and I could resonate with the feeling, even far away from Pasadena, of these people doing it one more time.
0: So you must have sat there, you said schizophrenic, they're doing it, oh my God, it's wonderful. No, they're not doing it. It's a cover-up.
1: It has been a very agonizing day because my heart wants to believe that this is what everyone thinks it is. The numbers, the data, the science, the calculations, the efforts of the last 15 years tell me there's something radically wrong with this picture.
0: All right. What tells you that?
1: Well, for one thing, it's too perfect. One of the refrains that we heard all day long from every engineer and every scientist attached to this was the almost astonished, it happened exactly the way, you know, it's better than the simulations. It's, you know, we're getting signals when they told us we would never get signals.
0: Yep.
1: And we're within 1 degree, and it's, I mean, if I heard astonishing and superlative once, I heard it 100 times from all different people in the mission, who could not believe that it was going as flawlessly and as perfectly as apparently it had gone. And let me give you a couple of examples. As you know, I have this Redshift program, so I was able to literally, you know, call up the landing site and look at the celestial mechanics and look at where the Earth was in terms of the horizon of Mars as the spacecraft, you know, was heading toward this redesignated landing site,
0: right,
1: about 19.5 degrees on Mars. And the Earth was a little bit lower than 5 degrees, a shade under 5 degrees, 4 point something degrees.
0: We had a 5-degree look, yes.
1: Yep, above the horizon. Now, you know where we're looking, that this landing site is not level. It's not flat. It's very hilly and rolly.
0: Right.
1: All right? Well, if you just look at the landing site and you look at where the lander would be looking to look at the Earth, when that lander was on the ground, according to the Greenwich Mean Time, the Earth was behind one of those hills. So how come we heard its signal all the way through to the landing? A very faint, tiny signal.
0: Well, of course, it would not have eclipsed behind the little hill on the ground until it actually got on the ground.
1: That's right. But they never lost communication once. And according to the radio engineer in charge of the communication system, he was astonished.
0: Yes.
1: Donna Shirley on CNN, just before the parachutes deployed, she said that it was incredibly unlikely that they would have communication all the way to the ground.
0: That's right.
1: And yet they did.
0: They did.
1: All the way through. Each of the events up to the deployment of the high-gain antenna and the acquisition of the Earth with that, when the planet had rotated and the Earth had risen higher, was tracked from the ground, from JPL, as these events took place.
0: All right, but it's arguable, Richard. I track NOAA satellites here from my home, and I get down to the 5% horizon look angle, and I get a sporadic signal, but usable at 5 degrees. Now, I understand what you're saying about the little hill on Mars, but we can't know the precise placement. So let's assume it is possible that they got a squeaky little signal with a gigantic high-gain antenna. It's possible.
1: What I'm saying is I will track through each of these details.
0: Okay.
1: Any one detail, it's one of those things where you can say, we got lucky. But we got lucky so many times today that even the engineers involved in the project ran out of superlatives for how lucky they got.
0: It's true, I heard it. But Richard, let me play devil's advocate.
1: Let me give you another one, all right?
0: All right, give me another one, and then let me get one in.
1: This thing was a tetrahedron inside a huge set of tetrahedral beach balls.
0: That's
1: right. So-called landing bag.
0: Right.
1: And it was cut loose, and it was to fall, and then it was to bounce, and then it was to roll and bounce and bounce, and finally come to rest on one of the four sides of the tetrahedron.
0: Right.
1: It landed and came to rest on the bottom.
0: Right.
1: On the base.
0: Right, perfect.
1: Which is one chance in four. So what you have to do is you start putting these numbers together. Probabilities, however improbable any one event is, that improbability has to be multiplied by the next improbability, and then the next improbability is multiplied.
0: All right, so you've got
1: on
0: one,
1: and on and on and on.
0: One in four, and yeah. And it hit just like it hit. I agree with you. All right, now here's what I'm going to say to you in response to your building theory.
1: It's not even a theory. It's a disquieting feeling.
0: All right.
1: Because of the other things that we know,
0: all right,
1: including something that has come in late tonight, which really gets my red flags going.
0: All right, but
1: which
0: Richard,
1: you do not know about yet.
0: With respect to what you've said so far, for the sake of argument, if NASA was going to fake it, why fake it perfect? In other words, put in little flaws that make it a more believable fake and won't allow people like you to say it's too damn perfect, I don't believe it.
1: Because they don't care. Because most people are not going to be like me. Most people are like you. And like part of me is watching this and just going with the experience. 99.99% of the people, particularly the network correspondents watching this, immersed in this, like John Zarella,
0: sure,
1: like John Holloman,
0: sure,
1: you know, they are totally carried along. Even when engineers were themselves saying things were impossible and too good, they were... And they're involved in the project. They were carried along by this rush of excitement and the overwhelming magnitude of the success. So unless in the wee hours of the morning they start to be gnawed by some set of data that just doesn't make sense, mm-hmm, it will go by so quickly because this will be forgotten. In 24 hours, you know, with the things that are coming up, any one of these details will be quickly dismissed. But, see, I'm not resting any case on this. I'm just saying that knowing what we know going in, knowing that this mission already has changed remarkably from the way it was advertised before you and I did the show 2 weeks ago, This is against a backdrop of very important anomalies. And let me give you a couple of those.
0: Okay.
1: You and I did a show, on the 17th, right?
0: Even don't pin me down to dates, I guess.
1: Yeah, dates are important here. And I had picked that time with your, concurrence, because I wanted to get it on record before the 19th, which was the last time that NASA would be able to uplink data for this mid-course.
0: That's correct, yes.
1: On the 24th.
0: I remember, yes.
1: The first anomaly occurred, the next morning when, as part of this national rollout, suddenly the lights over Phoenix became front page news.
0: Can I stop you and ask you a question there about that? Because otherwise it'll get lost. Barry Young, a talk show host down in Phoenix, has been relating the fact that it's case closed, the March 13th lights, he says. If you look at the October 1990 issue of Aviation Week in Space Technology, says Barry Young, explains one of our aircraft, same amber light pattern, size, shape, slow moving, the whole bit. He says, case closed. If you just look at the 1990 issue of Aviation Week in Space Technology, there is the craft that everybody saw over Phoenix.
1: Okay.
0: What do you think?
1: No, I don't think that's correct.
0: Okay.
1: For one thing, it's if it was that easily explained, then why aren't the guys flying it coming forward and saying it was us?
0: Well, that's a good point.
1: I mean, if we have human pilots doing something over a major metropolitan city, and they didn't want you to see them, then they shouldn't have been doing it in the first place.
0: Yeah, that's...
1: If they did want you to see them, and everybody saw it and reacted, then they should have said, okay, it was us.
0: All right, well, that's fairly compelling.
1: And the fact that they haven't, that no one has come forward and taken credit for this misidentification, if that's what it is, to me, another part of the mystery. But my point was...
0: Well, to be fair, they've gone from flares... to Barry Young then said he had a young fellow who looked in a telescope, said it was airplanes and or hang gliders, and now this 1990 issue. So anyway, we'll let that drop. I wanted to touch on that. We had the lights over Phoenix indeed. Now back to a Pathfinder.
1: Well, I had done 5 hours on your program detailing a very complex relationship between the impending Mars mission,
0: yes,
1: the city of Phoenix, events in Egypt, and the last 30 years of the space program that are coming up to some kind of nodal point as we try to politically analyze this data. And you're always in a very delicate position when you're trying to project political decision-making.
0: Sure.
1: Science is easy, politics is hard, as the Kremlin watchers for the last 30 years could over and over and over again, rue the day when they tried to venture a guess as to what the Soviets would do sometimes. But I was willing to go out on a limb and say that these things were going to occur or could occur because this was the linking pattern. And the following morning, the Phoenix part of the pattern erupted front page all over the world.
0: No question about it. You called that one.
1: All right. The next thing that I had talked about, in connection, was that the Pathfinder mid-course would change, that there would be anomalies around the projected course change for the little spacecraft heading toward Mars.
0: Right.
1: And an anomaly occurred there that I'm sure most people don't remember, in that NASA, for reasons not yet explained, delayed by one full day that mid-course.
0: They did.
1: From the 24th to the 25th.
0: Right.
1: And then that morning, when we all got up, a stunning shock hit all of us. They had the space programs of both nations, the U.S. and the USSR, former USSR, had a very major catastrophe in that they almost had 3 cosmonauts and astronauts killed in Mir with the collision of the Progress resupply vehicle with the space station.
0: And there are 2 updates on that. One, they put off the spacewalk for some reason. And 2, the Russians last night launched a resupply vehicle.
1: That's right. They're going to try to bring up material and equipment that will be used in the impending spacewalk to reconnect power from the Spectrum module back to the rest of the station and restore most of the solar power that they're now missing.
0: Is that a dangerous operation?
1: Very dangerous. For one thing, it's a spacewalk inside the module, and there will be sharp edges, and there will be a confined environment, and the heat rejection units, which depend on evaporation of water, are not really designed to work inside an enclosed space, even in a vacuum.
0: Mm-hmm.
1: They should be outside. So there are a lot of unknowns, and you know, these guys are definitely not able to train because they are in a space station where they can't get access to the training materials and the water tanks and all that they normally would prepare to do something of this complexity.
0: Sure.
1: And so they're going to have to basically take directions from the guys on the ground who are going through the training that we've seen in the last few hours on CNN, for instance. My point is that suddenly, on the morning of the realigned, redefined, readjusted mid-course for Pathfinder, much closer to the Earth, a stunning shock to both space programs took place. And the entire world, particularly the space science reporting community, focused totally, 1,000%, mm-hmm. on the fate of three human beings in Earth orbit.
0: Mm-hmm.
1: And their fate was very perilous, as you will well remember,
0: sure.
1: from your own reporting on those first few hours. And no one cared what happened to Pathfinder. And in that gap, when no one was watching, the mid-course took place, but hour after hour after hour after hour, no news was forthcoming.
0: Yeah, the web page was dead as a doornail.
1: For 36 hours.
0: It's true.
1: Following that mid-course, nothing was posted by NASA. Now, this to me is a fundamental question that absolutely demands some kind of answer and reckoning, because the kind of data that they were looking for, which is, you know, they uploaded commands to the onboard computer. The spacecraft was supposed to turn by a certain number of degrees.
0: You're going to have to hold it there, Richard. We've got a break. We'll be right back.
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1: Richard Hoagland is my guest. Here to answer and then take your calls, the events of the day. And it does appear as though Mars Pathfinder has indeed landed on Mars. That is my belief. And I think I disagree with Richard, but I can live with disagreements. Now, I'll kind of profile something in a moment for you, and we'll ask Richard a very direct question. By the way, here's a fax from somebody, our great show. Do you think one clear night you might take a video cam outside, pointed toward the Nevada Sky Mountains in Area 51? Who knows what we may see? Yes, Bill, in Fairfield, I might do that. We have a studio cam. You can see me doing this program. Earlier today, for the fun of it, I put a picture up of my spa. And one of these nights, I'm going to take one out. I'll take a video cam out, mount it on a tripod, and we'll cycle to that, or even keep it going and point it right over toward Area 51, and you guys can sit there and watch for whatever you want to see. A live cam on Area 51. Why not? Imagine you sit down, get comfortable, turn on your TV, and you've got an extra remote control there, and you push one button, and it's a little black unit, little black box sits on top of your TV. It's called Web TV. It's wonderful. It puts you on the World Wide Web just like that. Here's how easy it is. It arrives, you unpack it, you put it on your TV, you plug a phone line into it, you plug it into your TV, even the big ones, big screens, and you are on the World Wide Web, my website, watching me do the show live, listening to real audio. You can actually hear the program. You can hear archived programs. You can be on the JPL website. You can open the world. If you're not convinced yet, then keep listening.
0: Now, we take you back to the night of July 4th, 1997, on Art Bell, Somewhere in Time.

0: Richard and I have watched the same events during the day, and I've come to very different conclusions. I conclude we are, in fact, on Mars, that Pathfinder did, in fact, land on Mars. And Richard, I think, has serious doubts. And Richard is a very good friend of mine, and I will tell you straight out, Richard, that because of your very self-confident presentation when you're on the air, in you know, over the years that we've been talking, you have a very self-confident presentation, that with the apparent landing of Pathfinder on Mars, there are people faxing in saying that you should eat brown stuff and die. to put it gently, and they want to see you eat crow or worse, and so I guess I should ask you directly: Are you convinced at this point that this is some sort of cover up? We have not, in fact, landed on Mars. That we're being shown hoaxed photographs, that the whole landing was hoaxed, that the technicians unaware of the hoaxing. Is that what you think at this moment occurred, or do you think, in fact, Pathfinder did land on Mars?
1: The honest truth, Art, is I don't know, and that's what bothers the hell out of me, because in an earlier era, I would have been at the front row cheering with everybody else, completely oblivious to the larger issues. Remember what this investigation has been claiming for the last several years, that this government, this space agency, in part, has been carefully and systematically and meticulously lying, let me underscore that, lying to its own people, to the American people, and to the rest of the world about the larger realities in the solar system. And that we have put together a team of people, a broad cross-section of very competent talent that now meticulously, step by step, has found out the lies regarding the lunar missions, what is really on the moon, the Mars missions, what is really there, some of the earliest, you know, data now coming back from the outer solar system, Europa, et cetera, et cetera. In other words, there is a pattern of deception by some involved with our vanguard efforts to explore the larger solar system home of the human family that borders on you know, an historical magnitude, an historical event of such magnitude as to boggle the imagination.
0: And please
1: let me finish. Against that backdrop, for me to even raise the possibility that what we are seeing is not what we think we're seeing, I know is going to make some people very angry. And what they want me to do is to basically sit here on radio and say, okay, I was wrong. The problem is there is compelling evidence to indicate that there is some other agenda, and I don't understand the immiscibility between those two realities. Yes, I've seen the television. Yes, I've seen the events of the day. I followed it meticulously from early this morning until just a few minutes ago.
0: Sure.
1: I also know that we live now in a virtual reality world. And under normal circumstances, when there was an extraordinary problem or possibility, when we had a witness who had been proven to have lied to us, what we could have would be other witnesses who could corroborate that first witness's next claim.
0: Right.
1: In this case, we have to depend, because of the exigencies of technology, on the very agency that we know has lied to us in part on previous occasions. No, we don't.
0: Let me stop you. Now, let me say a word, okay? At your behest, I contacted Wayne Green, as you well know. Wayne Green is a ham, publishes 73 magazine. He faxed back to me the following. Art, I checked with my VHF editor and his friends testing a new 27-meter dish. Checked out the Mars signal yesterday, found them right where they should have been. The dish has a very narrow reception pattern, so it's quite accurate. Thus, it looks as if Dick's predictions and theories of a July 20th landing have not panned out. Now, at this moment, I would like confirmation. Now, there are others out there able to look at this, I think it's about 1.4 gig signal coming from Mars, particularly as they crank up the higher power transmitter from Mars, and we can find out if we have a signal now, not on the 20th, a fixed signal coming from Mars. Lots of hams out there that can do that. Given a few the right feed, I could do it here, and the right mount for my dish, which I don't have. So I will ask that hams out there listen for this signal. I think the frequencies are listed on the website, on JPL's
1: Pathfinder website.
0: That's right.
1: Yes.
0: And if, Richard, we can confirm that we've got the signal as described coming from the place on Mars as described at that point, what do you say?
1: Well, at that point, we'll have data independent of NASA. Now, Wayne's friend works for AT&T. AT&T and Bell Labs is up to their eyebrows in government contracts, so that, to me, does not qualify as independent confirmation.
0: All right, but I'm requesting it now. And
1: what we need, and what I wanted to talk to the 18 million-plus people who listen to you every night, is out there, there are grad students working for radio astronomy telescope projects right now.
0: Sure.
1: There are independent commercial firms that have changeable feeds and very large dishes and Mazur-Cool amplifiers.
0: Absolutely.
1: There is a range of talent around the planet now hearing our voice. What I would like is for those independent hams and independent commercial comm satellite dishes and radio astronomy projects that really care about truth and honesty,
0: yes,
1: to all look at this signal, to look at Mars and tell us if, in fact, this Pathfinder signal is coming from the surface of the planet.
0: And if we confirm that?
1: If we can confirm that, of course I will admit that it's on Mars. The point I'm saying right now at this moment in time is we are trusting that NASA itself is giving us the truth, and demonstrably in the past they have not.
0: Well, that is a fair comment. I mean, there are the past is the past, and it is fair to point to it and I suppose have doubts about the present situation. It
1: particularly
0: just...
1: when I have engineering data as well as political intelligence. I'm going to get to my new piece of intelligence here, which
0: yeah, please go ahead with that.
1: Raises my suspicions to a higher level.
0: Go ahead.
1: All right, let me start with the engineering. I have looked very carefully, as we all have now in the last few weeks, at the Pathfinder technology. And one of the things I noticed as I was looking at this whole idea of an alternative mission which would land on the 20th and not on the 4th,
0: yes,
1: was that there was something like 5 times as much mid-course correction fuel being carried by this spacecraft than was going to be used during the nominal mission to
0: right.
1: land on the 4th.
0: Not a trivial matter. 5 times the amount of fuel, that's a big weight problem because it's supposed to be faster, cheaper, and blah, blah, blah. So,
1: well, it's even more serious because it's like you pack a suitcase for a vacation and the airline says you absolutely flatly can only have so many pounds.
0: Right.
1: You then have to decide in that weight limit.
0: Priorities.
1: Whether how much to video cameras, how much to tape, how much to underwear, how much to skin block, how much to water if you're going to a desert, that kind of thing. And you take several hundred pounds of something that will be totally useless when you get where you're going and you're going to throw away.
0: Mm-hmm.
1: We are to believe, as of this morning, that a half an hour before entry, that spacecraft, when it disengaged its cruise module, which contained the fuel in those little round bottles, from the entry heat shield, that they threw away something like 200 pounds of hydrazine that they did not need and did not use. Whereas I am contending that technically that hydrazine was used on the 25th for a very long burn, and in fact probably could have technically place the spacecraft on a parallel course to Mars tonight, so it's still in space. It's not on the ground in this scenario, and it's following Mars in a parallel course designed to intercept on the afternoon of the 20th. If we get independent radio astronomy observations, very clearly a signal from a spacecraft sitting on Mars will be very different than a signal from that same spacecraft cruising along about to get to Mars on the 20th. And that is a definitive test. That's my first major problem with the engineering. The second problem is that for the last couple of weeks, I have been trying to follow up on some very remarkable intelligence that came to me from Texas in the last 2 weeks, indicating an alternative control center a hidden stealth control center for this mission located in Dallas, Texas. And there is indication that there is a facility where our information came from that is surrounded by double-edged razor wire and video cameras and security and all that, that is so well guarded that when one of our persons tried to approach, they were turned away by a guard in this industrial complex several hundred feet from the building. Mm-hmm. It is a building set apart from the rest of the complex.
0: And this is where you would postulate they would be doing the photography and feeding the data that would allow the whole thing to be faked.
1: The specifics are very shrouded because obviously the people who are talking to us and sending us faxes are not, you know, representing their names and their associations and all that. They are extremely concerned for their well-being. Now, as you know, last night in the pre-dawn hours, another NASA person died.
0: Yes,
1: this person in Texas.
0: It's true. There was another murder. Who was it, Richard? What do we know?
1: It was a high-ranking shuttle chief from Houston. Involved with the shuttle program. His name is Brewster Shaw.
0: Yes, murdered. Right. Murdered. I think they found him where?
1: Well, they found him in the trunk of his car, which had been run into the lake and was fished out of the bottom of the lake somewhere near Austin, Texas, last night.
0: Yeah, this is true. I can confirm what Richard is saying. As a matter of fact, I sent him the information.
1: Now, this is also an AP.
0: Yep, it's incredible, Richard. How many murders lately?
1: The claim is, of course, that the local police are saying, oh, it was carjackers. Now, my problem with that theory is that all carjackers I know, they take the car. Putting a car into the bottom of a lake tends to depreciate its blue book value significantly, particularly when its owner is found in the trunk.
0: And then I think a tree fell on another Pathfinder.
1: Program director at NASA headquarters.
0: Yeah.
1: Just as Pathfinder was about to make this burn, in fact, the day after, the morning of the Mir crisis and the morning of our program, within 12 hours, this individual, Dr. Ray, Jurgen Ray, was found dead outside his home in Potomac, Maryland, under, shall we say, unusual circumstances, on a road that he never drove, that he was afraid to drive because he claimed it was dangerous and all that. A few days earlier, a computer technician working on Pathfinder in Palo Alto, in Mountain View, just down the street from NASA Ames, his body was found wedged behind a tree, between a tree and a fence, and the claim there is that he was beaten to death by gang members,
0: mm-hmm.
1: But of course, gang members don't actually usually function that way.
0: These are uncontestable facts. It is true, and it seems like an awful lot of coincidence.
1: And there's a fourth person, Mary Kay Olson, who was the program manager for Mars Surveyor from NASA headquarters. Young woman, 35 years of age, a few months ago, went to JPL, went to Pasadena, and wound up dead in a hospital of a very strange and anomalous embolism. When you begin to look at the NASA community and the tiny number of people and the statistics of people dying violent deaths, mysterious deaths, all of a sudden, that connected with the anomalous events of the missions themselves, connected to this unusual pattern that we have decoded through the mathematics and the computer and traced all the way back to the beginning of the space program, when I stand back and look at all this, when someone says to me, you have to automatically accept what you're seeing on CNN as reality, I say, without independent confirmation, wait a minute, I'm going to try to get additional independent information.
0: Well, that's a reasonable course. But again, if we get that confirmation, at that point, do you buckle and say, hey, folks, I was wrong?
1: It's not a matter of buckling. It's a matter of independent evidence.
0: Or?
1: It's a matter of evidence. You know, when you say you believe we're on Mars, you know, why do you believe? Because NASA says so? Because the pictures look great?
0: No, I'm willing to settle for independent confirmation as well. But even then, Richard, if you wanted to be conspiracy-minded, you could suggest, well, yeah, NASA sent down a module to be transmitting from that place on Mars, and they went ahead with some other mission. I mean, you can continue to postulate conspiracies until the end of time.
1: Well, you can postulate conspiracies, but there's also the problem of proliferating hypotheses. The thing that has made this analysis work, and work extremely well over the last 15 years, is that we have not endlessly proliferated hypotheses. We have some very specifics on the table, and what is intriguing as heck to me tonight is that that pattern is apparently being violated for some reason.
0: Okay, what I'm saying, though, is if we do, in fact, determine the higher-powered signal coming with the pictures, aside from this new trouble we're hearing about this morning, is coming from a fixed point on Mars, that will be sufficient evidence to convince you, and then you will say, I am wrong.
1: Everyone seems to think it's so important that people be wrong. Of course we can be wrong. The question is, why are we wrong? What I would like to know, if it is eventually proven in the next few days,
0: yes,
1: we will have 16 days from now,
0: you bet,
1: until the 20th. If, in fact, it turns out that this spacecraft is on Mars at where NASA is saying it is,
0: yes,
1: 19.5,
0: yes,
1: on the 4th, then I want to know why this extraordinary pattern has been violated. And why there are other strange things moving in the dark, connecting, you know, which still connect that pattern to Phoenix, to events that are going on there, including our own seminar, which we're going to, you know, be holding on the 14th. I definitely want to mention that tonight for people who want to come and take a look at what we've assembled in the way of some pretty amazing data on Phoenix.
0: We will do that, Richard. I've been kind of, you know, some people think I've been teasing on Phoenix, but you and I both have information on Phoenix that it would not be responsible at this point to go into, and we're trying as best we can to confirm what we can, but would you please tell the audience that that is so, that we've been sharing this information back and forth, receiving it from different places, including from sources in Phoenix, and at the proper time we'll lay it out.
1: Well, I think you said it. And I think the responsible thing is to continue to do checking. But again, my dear friend, that's another reason why I don't want to leap in a knee-jerk fashion and simply say, okay, I was wrong. Because somehow Phoenix is part of a very disturbing pattern, and I'm trying to figure out the pattern. Let's leave right or wrong aside. I want to find out why we're wrong, if we're wrong. But I don't think we're at that point yet.
0: All right.
1: Too many unanswered questions.
0: All right. All right. We've laid it out. When we come back, Richard Hoagland on the phone with you. So anybody who has a question, I guess now would be the time to come.
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1: Top of the morning, everybody. Great to be here. Richard Hoagland is my guest, and we're going to turn you loose on him in a moment, and anything you want to ask is fair game. Next week, I want to promote a little bit what's coming up. If I can arrange it, and I think I can, Dr. Carl Grossman, Professor Carl Grossman, is going to be here discussing what he thinks are terrible, terrible dangers associated with the Cassini launch. It is a remarkable story. I know Richard thinks that there is not a great deal of danger associated with it. We will have Dr. Carl Grossman, I think, Monday night. No, that's wrong. It'll probably be Wednesday night, Thursday morning. So let me get this straight. In all likelihood, Wednesday night, Thursday morning. Now, Tuesday night, Wednesday morning, Stan Tenen is coming back. Stan Tenen, who has decoded the Bible and come up with a very distinctly different conclusion than others who have looked at the Bible codes. So, there you have it. I had forgotten. There'll be a repeat Monday night, Tuesday morning of Sean Morton, Sean Morton's program. Then, Tuesday night, Wednesday, it's going to be Stan Tenen. And Wednesday night, Thursday, it's going to be Professor Grossman. It's going to be a very interesting week next week, and we'll be, of course, following Pathfinder as well. In a moment, I think we've got a correction to make, possibly. I'm not sure, but I do believe we have a correction to make. As a matter of fact, let me do that very quickly as a kind of a precursor before I even get into the other things I've got to do. Richard, I'm getting it from several sources that with regard to Shaw, it was not Shaw himself, but it was his son that was killed.
2: Okay.
1: Does that sound right to you?
2: Possibly. You have an AP story there?
1: No, it's not Associated Press. It's several people who have faxed. And I do seem to vaguely recall with regard to Shaw, it may have been his son.
2: Okay. The facts I have said it was Shaw himself.
1: Shaw, right. Okay, stand by. I believe that I will let that stand as a correction. I think that was Shaw's son. There, nevertheless, everybody will have to admit, there have been anomalous deaths lately associated with NASA that really are very, very difficult to account for. There is no question about that. And even if it was Shaw's son, the string of violent deaths associated with NASA lately have been hard to account for. I think everybody can agree on that.

0: right, Richard, are you there?
1: Yes, I'm here.
0: Okay.
1: Let me make a couple other points here before we go to questions.
0: All right, go ahead.
1: Comments or whatever.
0: Yes, go ahead.
1: I was watching the late evening press conference from NASA.
0: Yes.
1: And the meteorologist who was talking about the deployment of his meteorology boom.
0: Oh, yes.
1: And the readings. And the comment he made, which has been the echoing refrain of the entire day, was that it was astonishingly close in terms of temperature to the Viking data. And what the other person on the panel, one of the project managers, said was that he had lost a bet because the pre-entry Hubble data of Mars, you know, looking across space from Earth orbit with Hubble,
0: mm-hmm.
1: taking pictures of Mars,
0: yes.
1: Has shown us now for the last year or so that Mars right now is much colder and drier with much less dust and a clearer atmosphere. And the Hubble people who were taking pictures with Hubble of Mars were claiming that when they landed and turned the camera on, they should see blue skies, dark blue skies, and water ice clouds, white clouds in the sky. And the project guy from Pathfinder said, and I'm really surprised because on these pictures it looks like Viking. Now, here's an interesting problem. If you're preparing a simulation, and the only data you have from Mars is Viking data, that's what you're going to have to go with if you're preparing a sim. What I'm intrigued with is that the data from the surface on this mission is looking like Viking, when the Hubble data says it should not look like Viking.
0: All right, 2 points, Richard. One earlier, prior to, I don't know if they, have they actually raised the weather mast?
1: Yes.
0: All right, prior to raising the weather mast, they suggested the outside temperature looked like about 60 degrees below Fahrenheit.
1: Right.
0: What change has there been since they have put up the
1: mast? Well, when they raised it, of course, they're farther from the lander, so they actually said at the time they took that last stream of data, it was about 0 degrees Fahrenheit.
0: Okay.
1: But what they were remarking was this incredible similarity to Viking data.
0: All right, here's something that argues on your side. The following from Wes Thomas. Please ask Richard to comment on the following suspicious comments. From Richard Cook, NASA mission manager, earlier today, is this really real, or are we doing a simulation? That was as he watched some of the photographs coming.
1: I saw that same comment.
0: In addition, John Holloman, CNN, quote, looks like Arizona to me, end quote. Story Musgrave, astronaut, quote, very familiar territory, end quote. All of those comments made during the day.
1: Well, those are qualitative comments. What I'm raising are more profound questions, which is, and this is really important, Art, you have a webcam.
0: Yes.
1: I have sat up now many, many nights and watched those three cameras rotate.
0: Yes.
1: And we see fore shots and aft shots and stern shots.
0: Yep.
1: Okay. How do we know that's you? You tell us it's you.
0: Well, all right.
1: How do you know it's not your brother?
0: Because in the next shot that is taken, I'm going to hold two fingers up in a V sign.
1: Ah, but that's because you're cooperating. Suppose you weren't cooperating. We think we're seeing your studio. We uh-huh. think we're seeing you.
0: But it could all be fake.
1: It could be a slide. All right?
0: Yes.
1: It could be a holographic projection with a camera taking a picture.
0: God,
1: it could be not in Pahrump. It could be anywhere on the planet or off the planet. My point is this, and please, folks, listen carefully. Almost part of this, to me, is an exercise in process, because I want people to really think about how we view and decide on reality anymore. You are looking at what people are claiming is from another planet. You are now at a level of technology where Capricorn 1, remember the great fake movie with
0: of course.
1: Solon and O.J. Simpson, all those folks?
0: Yes.
1: About the fake mission to Mars?
0: Of course.
1: We are now at the level of technology where that degree of faking is absolutely possible.
0: I agree with that.
1: But the separation between the technically possible and the politically possible are two separate questions. What I'm also saying is that the backdrop to this mission and to the events preceding in this month of July, culminating with something, as I'm projecting on the 20th, pretty astonishing, is such as to raise profound questions in my own mind and I want people to keep an open mind and continue to ask hard questions.
0: All right, well, that's fair. To the phones, first-time caller line, you're on the air with Richard Hoagland. Hi.
2: Hi there, Art. My name is Jim. I'm calling from Edmonton, Alberta, Canada.
0: Yes, sir.
2: I listen to you on the AM dial, 630 CHED.
0: Yes, C-H-E-D.
2: Right. Sorry to disagree with you, Art. I'm favoring Mr. Hoagland's...
0: Oh, that's opinion. Fine. That's fine.
2: Richard Hoagland, your knowledge is enviable. I tend to agree with you with regard to NASA possibly today's the day today these days we virtual reality is reality, and it's quite possible that
1: when I look at these pictures and I'm thinking to myself, okay, if I had the budget, how would I go about faking what we're seeing, not only for the American people,
2: right,
1: but more important for the project people,
2: right?
1: And
2: well, with so much disinformation, it's hard to trust any image, really.
1: Well, it's scary how easy it would be to create the illusion that what we're seeing is from Mars.
2: I think your idea is plausible and possible.
1: And what I'm
2: and
1: hoping will happen tonight.
2: I also like to ask you, Mr. Hoagland.
1: Jim, what I'm hoping...
2: The previous satellites, or however you call them, that were sent to Mars, is it possible that the last one, which apparently disappeared, is it possible that... that whole disappearance was engineered, and it is, in fact, on Mars today?
1: No, it was not designed to be a lander. It was an orbiter, but you raise a really profound point, which is this. The Mars Observer orbiting spacecraft was designed to get us 1 meter color pictures of selected portions of the Mars surface.
0: Right.
1: If that spacecraft had been used to secretly acquire data, which 4 separate engineers in 93 called me and told me it was doing, and it acquired data of this landing site, and they then used that digital data to construct a 3-dimensional shape from shading model of the surface at a far higher resolution than Viking, and then put that data into a 3D computer program with proper supercomputer facilities, totally technically possible. And then we're seeing that 3D model project.

0: direction. These are reasonable questions, but I think that the evidence in front of us is more compelling than the questions that you have raised, indicating to me that we really are on Mars. I mean, I'm just making that judgment, and I can't sit here and prove a negative to you.
1: Until we get that independent radio telescope confirmation, I mean really independent, not somebody who is, you know, sucking up to the federal tit and whose job and vocation and future contracts are totally dependent on a government, you know, largesse.
0: All right, well, there's plenty of independent people capable of looking at the signal.
1: Actually, there are not. Back in 1993, when Mars Observer disappeared, I tried to do the same thing. I tried to go and get the radio astronomy community, starting with Jodrell Bank, to listen independently.
0: Yeah, but that's a lot harder, Richard, when you've got something moving.
1: No, it isn't.
0: Yes, it is, too.
1: No.
0: We've got a 1.4 gig signal of pretty decent signal strength, assuming... Do they have the large transmitter going now? They do, right?
1: Supposedly.
0: Uh-huh. Then that ought to be a pretty hefty signal at 1.4 gigs or wherever it is, somewhere in there.
1: Mm-hmm.
0: And there would be people capable of monitoring that frequency.
1: Well, the previous example I was going to give you was through Peter Davenport, and Peter can attest to the accuracy of this.
0: Okay.
1: We had found an owner of a large antenna farm that was involved with commercial satellite transmissions and communication.
0: Right.
1: That was interested in making available technical time for us to listen to Mars Observer to find out if it was still out there. And in 24 hours between the time that Davenport had the conversation, this guy had a conversation with some federal people and suddenly got very uninterested in helping me prove that Mars Observer was still alive and well out there. That's the kind of pressure that was brought to bear and could be brought to bear.
0: Okay, Richard, remember when we had the debate, a very gentlemanly debate with Edgar Mitchell?
1: Sure.
0: Do you believe we went to the moon, Richard?
1: Of course I believe we went to the moon. I have the pictures to prove it.
0: There's a lot of people out there, including at one point Wayne Green, who thinks that NASA mooned everybody and that we didn't go.
1: I know. Wayne and I have had an interesting disagreement on this.
0: And so this time Wayne's saying, yeah, it's on Mars, and you're saying, maybe it isn't.
1: Well, but the difference is that the photographic evidence we have from the moon is of a much more primitive and, in a weird way, convincing nature. The technology during the Apollo missions was such that you could not have faked on this archived data, including the stuff that Ken Johnson put away, the level of structures and consistency of evidence of artifacts that we have now been analyzing for the last 5 years. In the digital world, in the virtual reality world that we inhabit tonight, given enough black money, not only can you fake Mars, but you can fake the signals coming from landlines to these JPL people, so they think they're looking at Mars.
0: I absolutely agree with you on that point.
1: And that's the horrifying thought.
0: The horrifying thought...
1: Against the backdrop of the politics of the last 35 to 40 years.
0: All right. I promise the audience. East of the Rockies, you're on the air with Richard Hoagland. Hello.
2: Thank you, Art. A hard time getting on. You got the best program going.
0: Thank you. Where are you?
2: Frank in New Orleans.
0: All right.
2: I have a two-part question. Number one, why would NASA go to the trouble to fake a landing on Mars and take the chance that they'd be found out by Richard Hoagland and others? And the second question is, they always talk about the pyramids at Giza and the ones on Mars and different places.
0: Yes.
2: But nothing is ever said about the huge pyramids in China or the pyramid that they located during World War II when the Allies were flying supply missions into Burma over the hump.
0: All right. Well, I think we'll pass on the second question and address the first and try to keep it short if possible because it winds into a very long explanation. The question basically is why fake it?
1: Well, this is part of the 5 hours that we've held 2 weeks ago.
0: I know. I'm afraid to even ask, but I'll
1: well,
0: try.
1: Well, it's part of a larger pattern. It's part of a larger disinformation by a core group in the agency, if our evidence is to be believed, to consistently keep the human race from knowing that it is not alone, that there are other structures built by potentially, perhaps even relatives now, that we have a different history than we have thought heretofore. In other words, this is not just something that we made up yesterday morning.
0: Yeah.
1: If this is going on, it's part of a much bigger problem.

0: problem, and it is kind of analogous to Roswell. Remember when you asked Jamie Chanderay why Roswell? And he said, well, it's not Roswell. It's all the other stuff they've been covering up ever since Roswell.
1: Sure.
0: But if they admit that Roswell was real, all the rest will fall out of the closet.
1: Everything else unwinds.
0: And so you're looking at a spider web of deception where they've gotten in deeper and deeper and deeper and deeper, and now it's literally the point of no return. They can't go back. Those that have been fooling us cannot become honest because they simply have passed the point of no return.
1: All right. Wild Card Line, you're on the air with Richard Hoagland. Hi.
2: Yes, hi. I agree with you, Richard Hoagland, 100%. For this reason, I don't think you're really paying as much attention as you should to the deaths. Now, it seems that that happened in England, that they had a real weird stretch of murders of high, physicists in their science project.
0: Back in the 1980s.
2: Right.
1: Yep.
2: And these deaths, if you stop and think about it, why would they happen unless they were going to cover up something? And I think that just as this Major, was it Major Danes, can stand right there in front of you and lie, and the majority of people believe him, let's face it.
1: Well, ma'am,
2: I think the same thing can be done.
1: What did Major Danes lie about?
2: I might have the wrong name. The man that...
1: Well, it's a damn important distinction you start calling somebody a liar.
2: Pardon me?
1: I said it's a damn important distinction when you start calling somebody a liar.
2: I think that I mean the man that said all that stuff about the NASA thing the guy.
1: Are you talking about the Air Force? Are you talking about
2: the
1: Air Force press conference? Oh my God!
0: He means Colonel Haynes.
2: I'm talking about
1: Colonel Haynes.
2: All right, I'm talking about the government.
0: Art, please be a little gentle here. People
1: Look, the devil's in the details, and I'm not going to let somebody. I am not going to let somebody be called a liar who is not a liar.
0: But we figured it out. We solved it.
1: Yes, we've solved it.
2: I think you know who I mean. When they can stand in front of you and lie, bold-faced, many people of the government. I wouldn't find this a reason except for wishful thinking to believe them now. I think that they are more inclined to lie to us than they are to tell us the truth. Therefore, with all these deaths happening, also, I'm more inclined to believe that this is more or less some kind of political, highly political motive. And this show, Art Bell and Richard Hoagland, you guys have got everybody talking.
1: All right. Thank you, ma'am. Hold on. We've got a break. Richard, hold on.
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1: Good morning. Richard Hoagland is here, and we'll get back to him and our caller in a moment.
0: Now, we take you back to the night of July 4th, 1997, on Art Bell, Somewhere in Time.

0: right. Confirming a correction. UPI, Austin, Texas. Two found dead in a trunk in a lake. The victims, 25-year-old Juan Cotera and 20-year-old Brandon Shaw. Pulled out of a lake on Wednesday, so again confirming that correction from United Press International. Nevertheless, a string of deaths with regard to NASA that is reasonably suspicious. There's no question about it. And the lady also brought up the string of deaths of scientists in Great Britain. No question about that. Richard and ma'am, you're both back on the air again.
1: Okay. As I was saying, I think that you don't realize the impact that your show has had. And I know you don't want to say it because it sounds, you know, probably egotistical, but you have impacted TV shows, copycat shows on the radio, and I think that you have it more in mind. Well, I've seen magazines even. You know, they're touching on the flying saucer thing, all of this. And I think that the Oates tapes where those two men were saying things that sounded like we've already been there.
0: Yes.
1: What we're seeing, I think, is what Richard is saying, more a political show than anything else. Because so many people listen to your show, Art, that they had to do something because they're totally coming out, they're coming off totally unbelievable.
0: All right. Let me run with that for a second. Richard, she's right about one thing. I understand my show has had an impact. You know, it's grown and it's big and a lot of people listen. Consider the possibility, Richard, that what you've been saying, what you've been pounding on, might have caused them to decide, let's land on July 4th. Has that occurred to you?
2: Well, I'm not that egotistical, and I would not really imagine that we could affect, as we said on the other show, remember you asked me that?
0: Yes, I did.
2: I think that in terms of forecasting, we would change the curve?
0: Yes.
2: No, because what we're seeing is much too carefully planned to have been only created in the last 2 weeks. However, this is something that's interesting because the other night on ABC, apparently there was a hit piece on us specifically.
0: Really? There are so many of them lately, I don't even know about half of them.
2: Well, a couple of people faxed me. As you know, I have moved. I'm in transition, so I'm not even where I can see, you know, network television, at least I wasn't the other day.
0: You won't be harmed by it.
2: Okay. Apparently Jennings, you know, they did a piece on the face on Mars, and they specifically took excerpts from our NASA briefing at NASA Lewis, and they used some of my comments in an effort to dismiss the whole subject as of credence and credibility, et cetera, et cetera. That would suggest that somebody thinks that this investigation is a threat to something.
0: Well, we're touching a lot of nerves. There's no question about that.
2: I simply want people to continue to follow the evidence and don't believe Daddy NASA just because they say they're doing something. Now, I have another question. Did you notice an anomaly about this afternoon's congratulations?
0: A
2: stunning anomaly.
0: When they were all grabbing each other and
2: No. We had Dan Golden and Ed Stone and the project manager.
0: Well, the anomaly was they were on the phone waiting for the vice president, and they had to keep waiting and waiting and waiting.
2: Waiting for the vice president.
0: Vice president, and
2: why wasn't the president on the line? Why was there an issued statement?
0: Well, because the vice president is the president's space guy.
2: No, wrong.
0: Technology.
2: When I was at JPL 20 years ago for Viking, Jimmy Carter, President of the United States, got on the phone.
0: I remember.
2: Ed Beggs.
0: Yep.
2: And personally congratulated him.
0: Reagan did it many times.
2: Yep.
0: I know.
2: And Clinton has gotten on the phone to astronauts and shuttle guys and all that.
0: Yes.
2: But in this case, what was stunning to me is politically, Bill Clinton has kept himself personally above the fray on this. And the only voice congratulating the people at JPL
0: that
2: on record
0: is
2: Al Gore.
0: Yeah, strange.
2: Now, what I'm going to do is, since we recorded everything, I'm going to send the tapes to David Oates of that entire, you know, panoply. And I would like to know what those gentlemen really are thinking, including Dan Golden and Wes Huntress and Al Gore. Not the project people, the people who honestly believe they're looking at stunning data from Mars. But the people who in the press conference came off, I mean, Wes Huntress actually had to read his statement. This is the guy who's the head of space science for all of NASA. Mm. He's just pulled off a stunning coup, and his emotions are limited to reading a prepared statement from a piece of paper on the desk in front of him.
0: Well, the whole thing was very staged. Stilted and staged.
2: Yeah, use the word, staged.
0: Yeah.
2: So let's find out from David what they're really thinking.
0: But, I mean, there is, of course, a political, gigantic political aspect to all this. I saw, I think it was it Golden or his boss on CNN said, I got to go, the vice president's waiting for me.
2: That was Golden.
0: Yeah, that was that Golden.
2: Yeah.
0: So the vice president, it seems to me, was already there. And wasn't he physically?
2: No, he was on the phone. Remember, they were going to the auditorium to von Karman to wait for the phone call.
0: No, I know, but I mean, the vice president had to have been in the area because
2: Golden was going to go talk to him on the phone.
0: Okay.
2: From Washington.
0: All right, I see. All right, west of the Rockies, you're on the air with Richard Hoagland. Hi.
3: Hi, I got a question for Richard.
0: Yes.
3: I wanted to know if he thinks that the United States and NASA isn't good enough to land on Mars.
2: What do you mean isn't good enough?
0: Technically competent,
3: you
0: mean?
3: You don't think we're competent enough to do that?
0: All right, that is a fair question. Are we competent enough to land on Mars?
2: Well, we've done it. We did it in Viking. We did it twice.
0: So
2: 20 years ago.
0: Technically, there's no question about their ability to do it. Is that right?
2: Not from my point of view, of course not.
0: Okay, straight answer. First time caller line, you're on the air with Richard Hoagland. Hi.
4: Yes, good evening, Art. Good evening, Richard.
2: Good evening.
4: Just wanted to make a comment and want you, both of you, to think about this. And, Richard, good idea on the reversals, by the way. Remind yourselves of the reversals of the NASA people and Haynes. Richard, what you said about Egypt, Phoenix, and Cydonia Tai, and Larry Hunter and that ceremony, which he did not go into when you were talking about it, that ceremony is a key, gentlemen. Good evening.
0: All right. Well, I guess that's all I wanted to say.
2: Okay.
0: Wildcard line, you're on the air with Richard Hoagland. Hi.
5: Hi. I'd like to agree with Richard very much. Part of me wanted to believe that this was going on, but the whole thing just seemed too slick.
2: You know, having lived through these and having lived through the extraordinary ups, I really, and I'm trying to communicate this, I have been so torn today because part of me resonated to the way it used to be when we were all much younger and more naive, and the other part said to me, wait a minute, it's just too damn,
5: exactly.
2: I like your word.
0: Okay, I understand that line of thinking, but we've had plenty of things that have gone really wrong. Why is it not a reasonable expectation that occasionally things go really right?
2: Well, it gets back to the probabilities. All right. Now, look at what is going wrong now. If that rover is not deployed or deployable,
0: yeah,
2: it is a fundamental, how should I put this delicately? It's a fundamental piece of evidence in favor of that this is not what it's cracked up to be.
0: In other words, then we will get photographs from a fixed location.
2: You got it. No stereo and no digital faking revealed.
0: Yep. Well, they think they're going to be able to correct it, but they
2: Let's watch it carefully.
0: Well, so we shall. East of the Rockies, you're on the air with Richard Hoagland. Hello.
6: Yes, hello. I have two questions for Richard Hoagland.
0: All right.
6: Yes, Richard, hi. I'm calling from West Hartford, Connecticut. I admire you greatly. I've talked to you in the past. I think you're fantastic. Question number one, could it be possible that the extra fuel on the main bus of the spacecraft was there because there might be a second lander, which could be and then sent around Mars and landed on the 20th?
0: Oh, that's a good one.
2: No, that's a very good idea, and we can effectively rule it out because of the payload fraction of the third stage of the Delta. All right, but it's a good idea.
0: No, I don't understand what you just said.
2: Well, in other words, we know what the payload capacity of the Delta is, all right? And we know what the total payload weight was.
0: OK. Okay.
2: And we couldn't divide that weight into two landers.
0: I see. All right.
6: One second question then. And the point is, the two important points to me seems to be, A, why was that 36-hour delay in relating that course correction? And B, why was there so much fuel in the first place?
0: Well, that was three questions then altogether. We've already asked the question about why so much fuel in the first place, and there is not a good answer right now to that. Right, Richard?
2: That's right. I mean, no engineer in their right mind overspecs by 5 to 1,
0: mm-hmm,
2: on something they can never use.
0: All right. Wildcard line, you're on the air with Richard Hoagland. Hello.
7: Yeah, let me turn my radio down.
0: By all means, turn it off.
7: Art, I'm real pleased to be able to talk to Richard and you. Very interested. I've been watching the Mariner, the Pathfinder, all day. I'm sitting here watching NASA Select right now.
0: Right.
7: Basically... he has some interesting ideas. One of the confounding thing on the so-called STS-94, which should be 84. Maybe.
0: No, that's really not true. We can explain that. Richard, can you explain that, why it's 94? There is a reason.
2: Yeah, it has to do with these numbers are assigned to payloads long before flight time, and they would switch and mix and match, and so the numbers have gotten totally out of sync.
7: Yeah, well, this is a replay of the 83 mission that
2: came
7: down early.
2: That's right.
7: So is that payload?
2: With the so-called fire starter payload, yes.
7: Yeah, so that's what they're doing right now. So they just gave it a number out of the order ahead of the shuttle program?
0: Yeah, it's a makeup mission.
7: Yeah, okay. All right. Well, I was really curious about that. The other thing is, are you familiar with the thing about Wake Island?
0: Huh?
2: Wake Island.
7: This spring they had a thing in our local TV, a clip that says Wake Island is now open for tourists for the first time in 50 years. It's been a sequestered national defense site.
2: I would take lead-lined undershorts.
7: Pardon? Well, they said it had the same parameters as you have at Groom Lake. No overflights, shoot-down orders. Ships are warned off 200 miles perimeter.
0: So you're suggesting there were secret things going on Wake Island, and now it's opening up. He could have been right about that. I really don't know what the status of Wake has been. I know it's been a stop-off point for a lot of people.
2: During the war it was.
0: Yeah. West of the Rockies, you're on the air with Richard Hoagland. Hello.
8: Hi, this is Byron in Long Beach, California. Whatever became of that dust storm that was a few days, threatening to secure the landing site.
0: Oh, that's a very good question,
8: all
0: Richard.
8: All of a sudden, they just forgot about it.
0: Yeah, not only that, but the photographs we've seen so far seem to show a very still, uncluttered, unfettered atmosphere. You know, it's hard to tell whether wind's blowing or not.
2: No, the project guy tonight said that the opacity is about 0.5, meaning only half the sunlight is getting through the atmosphere to the
0: uh-huh.
2: surface. And that is impacting the solar cells, they claimed. But again, he was contrasting this against the pre-Hubble landing site photos that showed the landing site was clear. And, in fact, the data looked like Viking data transposed to the Pathfinder landing site.
0: Gotcha. All right, east of the Rockies, you're on the air with Richard C. Hoagland. Hi.
9: Yeah, I just wanted to know, why didn't NASA just come out on the 20th or say that they were going to land on the 20th instead of saying, okay, going to be on July 4th and you know, do
0: well,
9: all this.
0: Well, the answer to that is a long, drawn-out one that we have covered extensively in five-hour programs. The answer is, and I can give it, saving a lot of trouble here, that there are things that they want to look at in the Cydonia region that they don't want us to look at. Put simply, things that would indicate that we are not alone, or that at one time we were not alone, however you want to look at it. First time caller line, you're on the air with Richard Hoagland.
10: Hi, Art. This is Chad out of Dallas, Texas.
0: Hi.
10: I just wanted to make a comment based upon something that Richard mentioned a little while ago. He was talking about some intelligence that he had about some secret base activity going on in Dallas.
0: Right down there where you are, yes.
10: Yeah, well, I live just to the east of Dallas in a place called Deep Ellum, and I have to take 30 into 75 every day. There's a building that's just on the east side of Dallas that just in the last week suddenly has a massive array of satellite dish antennas suddenly installed there. It was something we just noticed today. Actually, I haven't driven there in the last couple of days, and like I said, I take this route all the time. One of the reasons why I kind of looked that direction, well, it's the skyline of Dallas, for one thing, but there's a lottery billboard that tells you how much lottery is for in Texas and everything. And the building is just right to the southeast of the Trammell Crow building. And it's not a very conspicuous building, but it is now. There's at least 30 very large, identical antenna, a dish antenna up there that are manila colored. And they all face to kind of the southeast, which if you're in Dallas and with the hellbop and everything that happened in the last couple of months, I have a tendency to just kind of look up and, you know, check out the stars and everything. And, you know, Mars was pretty spectacular about a month ago. And it tracks kind of to the southeast of Dallas. So that might be something that can lend some credence to.
2: Can you get us some video?
10: Yeah, sure.
0: Yeah, in other words, go. And better yet, take some 35mm photography and some video and get it to us.
10: Sure, if you could just tell me where to mail it to.
2: Send it to Art.
0: Send it to me.
10: Is it on the web page that I have here? Your address?
0: Look, do you have a pencil?
10: Yes, somewhere around here, sure.
0: Well, if it's going to be difficult, do you have a computer?
10: Uh-huh.
0: Okay, my email address is artbell@aol.com,
10: uh-huh.
0: Or you can send me email through the website.
10: Okay.
0: All right? Either way, that would be very helpful, very interesting.
2: This is corroborating our other information.
0: Wild Card Line, you're on the air with Richard Hoagland.
11: Yes, I have a comment and then a question for Richard.
0: All right, speak up good and loud.
11: Okay, the comment is, it seems to me that this was a conspiracy. Someone asked why NASA would stage a conspiracy. Seems to me it should be a good way to channel an awful lot of money into some sort of black project. And the question for Richard is, there's a photograph of one of the astronauts' footprint in on the moon. I was wondering how the footprint could be made with lack of any sort of moisture.
0: All right, well, Richard, that's a simple one.
2: There's a phenomenon called vacuum cohesion, where without gases in an atmosphere, if you have particles tiny enough, fine enough, like confectioner's sugar,
0: sure.
2: If you impress a boot print or a handprint in that matrix without an air, without an atmosphere, the particles will cohere. They'll stick to each other without water, and they will leave the impression. And that's what happened on the moon.
0: You displace sand. It moves to the side, and without anything to pull it back down.
2: Well, it's much finer than sand. It's really fine, fine, fine talcum powder level material.
0: All right. Richard, we're about out of time. Everybody's going to be watching to see what happens. You declare yourself to be in sort of a push-pull.
2: I want more data. I want radio astronomers. I want grad students sitting in the middle of the night, you know, doing like they do in these movies where they hear these SETI signals. I want hams. I want anybody who has a decent antenna that can tune in on this frequency to tell us if this thing is in space traveling with Mars or it's down on the surface. And the Doppler shift should definitively tell us. Number two, I want people to show up on the 14th in Phoenix. You know, we're having a large event. We're going to reveal a lot of interesting new material on the genesis of Phoenix, the derivations.
0: You got a phone number or anything?
2: Information number is 602-944-2434. That's 602-944-2434.
0: Okay.
2: And the last 2 hours will be transmitted on Art Bell.
0: Right, and we've got to get together, by the way, on technical arrangements for that. They're going to have to occur pretty much on that end, Richard.
2: Yep. Well, Keith and I were in touch today, so, you know, Scotty Rowland is on the job.
0: All right. Well, as always, even though we disagree on this one, Richard...
2: Isn't that what friends are for, Art?
0: That's right, and I'm glad you came on. I think it was...
2: One more thing.
0: Yes?
2: If anybody radio astronomer type wants to reach me, the fax number here is 505-899-9461.
0: Give it again.
2: I'm sorry, 899-9641.
0: Wait a minute. Area code what?
2: 505.
0: 505. And then the number, please?
2: 899.
0: 899.
2: 9641.
0: 9641. All right, Richard, thank you. I'm sure there'll be more to talk about next week. And I'm sure you'll be happy to know Stan Tannen's coming back.
2: I'm delighted.
0: All right. Take care, Richard.
2: You too, and stay tuned.
0: Yeah, stay tuned. No kidding, folks. Well, that's it. What a week it has been. Don't forget, Colonel Corso coming this Sunday on Dreamland, and a big week next week. I'm Art Bell. Good night.

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1: From the high desert and the great American Southwest. Across all those many time zones. From Hawaii and the Tahitian Islands. Eastward over flyover country. To the Caribbean. South into South America. North to the pole. Worldwide on the internet. This is a very sad edition. Coast to Coast AM. Good morning, everybody. There's been a death in the family. Been with me for, I guess, about a year and a half. It began having trouble 2 or 3 days ago. Not moving the way it used to. Like a sudden onset of incurable arthritis. Just before airtime, about 2 hours, maybe an hour and a half before airtime, he finally expired. My Hewlett-Packard 950 fax machine is dead. And I don't know if I can go on. This machine has been with me now, as you well know, for at least a year and a half, maybe two. Performing flawlessly, if at times somewhat messily. It spit out faithfully faxes while I slept, while I ate, while I waited, while I did the program. It spat out faxes. Tens of thousands of faxes. Finally, its little bones would no longer function. Its little vessels of pouring ink no longer pouring forth. Its little ink cartridge no longer moving. Error codes zipping out at me. It finally died. Why do we attach ourselves so much to machines? It is, after all, just, what am I talking about? Like it's current tense, like it's still here. It was just a machine. Coming up to airtime, I did everything but give it mouth to mouth. I oiled it, I cleaned it, I massaged it. I talked to it. In my arms, it died. Putwaki. That was it. Truly a sad event. So, oh, great friend, Hewlett-Packard 950 model, rest in peace. You're gone. Tonight, we will have no faxes for a while. Yes, I have another fax machine. But it's new. It's not the same. It's not even fully hooked up yet. My wife's doing that. I took the old corpse away, and I don't know what I'm going to do with it. What do you do with an old machine, anyway? Surely you don't throw it away. Maybe you bury it. Maybe that's it. Maybe I'll take it out, dig a hole in the backyard, and bury it. What a truly sad day.
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2: Let me ask you this. 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
3: They know their whole new world order is inches from going up in flames, so they're afraid of the awakening, and they know that their collapse is about to take place because we've been asleep at the switch, and we've let incredibly corrupt interests take control of our society.
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0: probably ought to observe a moment of silence for the passing of the 950. Oh, HP, I hope you're happy. Spitting flawless faxes out above wherever you are. Now, let us go to David John Oates, who... Hi, David.
1: Hi, Art. How are you? My deepest condolences on your loss.
0: Thank you. It's hard, but...
1: And I'm sure you can pull yourself together and make it through the evening.
0: I really think I can, David. But, you know, as much as I may be making sort of light of this, we have a connection with machines. It's real. David, do you have a little light on near your phone or something? Because you've got some hum. Oh, there you go. It started to go away already.
1: Okay, yeah, I've just moved a wire.
0: Yeah, that's all you need to...
1: See? What,
0: I mean, why do humans, why,
1: do?
0: David, why do humans have this kind of connection to machines? It's like cars.
1: Yeah.
0: Now, for some people, it's cars. I don't care about cars. Cars get you here to there, I'm happy. But fax machines, electronics, that's different.
1: Oh, yeah, I understand. When I have a reversing machine die, it devastates me.
0: There you are.
1: It devastates me.
0: There you are. But this, boy, this has been with me so long.
1: Yeah.
0: Taking probably actually hundreds of thousands of faxes, I would guess.
1: Right.
0: Anyway, David, welcome to the program. And I'll tell you and the audience, when I first listened to you and first heard about reverse speech, I was skeptical, very skeptical, though it was fascinating and certainly very entertaining. Over the, God, it's probably years now, isn't it? Two or three years, something like that?
1: Oh, well, it's been over a year, not quite 2 years yet.
0: Not quite two.
1: But certainly over a year and hundreds of reversals been played over the airwaves. It's been a long time.
0: I personally have become convinced it's real. And there's simply no question any longer in my mind. Now, the audience is at various stages of belief because a lot of them are fairly new to the concept. And when they first hear about it, they react as I did, and they go, oh, what a bunch of crap.
1: Right.
0: You know?
1: Oh,
0: this is, we're just hearing what we're being told here, or there are various responses people will have. And the questions are always the same, you know, do you get it in a foreign language? This sort of thing, that sort of thing. So, reverse speech 101. For the newbies out there, please try as best you can to tell them what it is.
1: Well, I try to explain it as simply as I can, and my theory is that this is another form of human communication. As the human brain puts together the sounds of speech, it puts them together in such a fashion that two messages are communicated simultaneously. The first is forwards, and the second is in reverse. Now, these don't happen continuously, as some people think. It's actually occurring once every 10, 15 seconds, depends on the emotional state of the conversation, as very short and quick phrases embedded amongst the backwards run gibberish. They occur, you know, they're normally four or five words in length. They have direct contextual relationship to the forward dialogue. In other words, they will usually, not always, but usually relate directly to what's being spoken forwards. I maintain it is the way the brain constructs the speech sound. You know,
0: all right, let me stop you there. You said usually but not always does it relate to what's being said forward. Now, this is a critical, critical item for the audience to understand with regard to reverse speech. What percentage of the time, when you find reversals, that is something intelligible, in reverse, what percentage of the time is that or does that relate to what is said forward?
1: It's well over 80%.
0: Well over 80%?
1: Yeah, well, between 70, it's hard to tell, but well over, yeah, I would say at least 80%. I've never many years ago, I sat down and worked out the percentage, and back in the mid-80s when I was correlating all my notes, I chalked it down at 70%, which is what I've been stating for some time, but I believe it to be higher than that.
0: All right, well, look, that's astronomical. In other words, if reverse speech was not a real phenomenon, the times that the reverse, whatever it is, should be congruent with what's being said forward would probably be less than 1%.
1: Oh, sure. I mean, the random factor chance. I've never done the mathematical probability stats on it, but...
0: 100 monkey theory.
1: There's no way you can put this down to 100 monkey. It's like saying...
0: What I'm saying is you would eventually get something that would be or seem relevant, but you wouldn't get it any percentage of the time at all to speak of.
1: Correct, yeah. You know, people need to understand, too, I think, as, you know, when I started this, doing this, I had the same reaction as everyone else. I mean, I heard the stories about backward messages in rock and roll records. That's where I began. And I'm going, yeah, give me a break, you know. I mean, you know, now I've heard everything. And I went home, quite frankly, to disprove the whole thing. I had a bunch of kids quite scared listening to records backwards. And, you know, from the very first tape I looked at, it was, I mean, I could hear these things. And
0: let me ask you this.
1: Yeah.
0: You're absolutely right. Backwards, the Beatles did it, we all know, and a lot of it was actually intentional.
1: Right.
0: How did that aha moment occur for you? Now, I can understand how you stumbled into it, but exactly how did you stumble into it? What was the first reversal that really wasn't some intentional backmasking that you heard where you sort of stumbled into it?
1: Oh, well, probably the very first curiosity moment was my famous example of Neil Armstrong walking on the moon. I will never forget that because I was actually running a tape backwards. It was a compilation of radio broadcast over the last 50 years, and there was little snippets here and there, and so I really, and I was running the tape backwards from the beginning, from the end to the beginning, and so I had no idea what was on the forward, and then I suddenly heard amongst the gibberish this very clear phrase, man will spacewalk, and I immediately flipped the tape and heard Neil Armstrong walking on the moon, and I will never forget that moment. It was really quite an eye-opener.
0: So that's actually the first one you ever found?
1: That was the first one in speech I ever found. I'd spent quite some time on music before that, several months, and I was getting all these various records together, and, you know, just, it never... dawned on me to look at speech, and someone said, well, why don't you, and I was actually going to pull out some, I wanted some historical music. I was tracking it back from the 1920s onwards,
0: sure,
1: know, the history of music, and I was down the local record store and saw this record, you know, famous radio broadcast, and there were some songs in it, and that's where I began. And straight after the Neil Armstrong example, I found the one on the live commentary of JFK, where it says in reverse, he shot bad, except, you know, shot bad, hold it, try and look up. And then the next significant aha moment from that is a little bit embarrassing. I had some friends over, a married couple over in my apartment back, and this was back in Australia, you know, back in the mid-80s, and we were just chatting and recording. And I ran the tape back, and the very first thing I heard was Reversal on the Right, which expressed intense sexual interest towards me. And she went bright red with embarrassment. The
0: this was the wife of a guest in your home?
1: This was the wife of a guest in my home.
0: And now let me get this straight. You were just recording the conversation as it was going on.
1: Right.
0: And you know, there is when people meet, no matter what anybody says, always, or not always, but many times, sexual tension. Things not said, but thought.
1: Right.
0: There's no question about it. So you're telling me, in the presence of all four of you.
1: Well, three of us, actually.
0: Three of us.
1: Yeah, I was single back then.
0: You were, I see.
1: It was the husband and the wife and myself.
0: And so you had been recording, fooling around, just recording the conversation, and you played some of it back, and you found something that said, can you repeat what it said?
1: You know what, I can't actually remember. You would use the famous four-letter word. It was very obvious. And actually, I was telling some of my friends about it the other day, and just commenting on reversals, and I've actually got a reversal here that talks about this specific incident, and
0: really?
1: Maybe, yeah, it's not the actual reversal I use, but it talks about this incident, so let me play that now if I
0: oh yes, by all means.
1: And
0: oh,
1: I'm just saying, you know, I'm saying there's a certain reversals you don't want to tell people about.
0: First time you've made me laugh since the death.
1: Right, okay.
0: Go right ahead, David.
1: You'll love this one.
2: He wouldn't get words, he'd tell people, and they would dance. deal with it.
1: And I'm saying there's certain reverse you don't tell people about because they wouldn't be able to deal with them. And backwards, I say, remember when they're sexual.
2: And remember they're sexual.
1: And remember they're sexual. You can hear that one. Okay.
0: I can hear that one just fine.
1: And I'm flashing back. I'm remembering, you know. And there was another very embarrassing incident back in the mid-90s when I was doing some of my public lectures. I used to get people up the front.
0: Well, just one second, David.
1: Yeah.
0: You've got to find a way to tell us what she said about you.
1: It was just, it was a very simple reversal. David, I want to F you. It was
0: okay,
1: something
0: that's
1: like that.
0: That's clear enough. And this was with her husband present in the room.
1: Correct.
0: And so then her face turned
1: bright red.
0: Uh-huh.
1: The husband shifted uncomfortably.
0: Uh-huh.
1: She left the room.
0: Uh-huh.
1: Well, actually, she left the house.
0: Uh-huh. If not the state, are they still together now? Or
1: I have no idea.
0: Is this woman now your wife?
1: No.
0: No? Okay.
1: No, she is not my wife.
0: Ha!
1: I saw her again about a month or so later down the street, but it created a bit
0: of a rift.
1: It ruined friendship.
0: All right. Now, that's a good question about reverse speech. Is reverse speech, it's like they used to have these lie detectors, David, that you would put on your finger. You know, you'd wrap something around your finger, I forget what it was, and you could use it at home, and it broke up a whole lot of marriages.
1: Yeah.
0: Is reverse speech a dangerous thing to be using at home?
1: Oh, absolutely. Yes, it really is. I do not do reversals on my mates now. I absolutely refuse to. I've had a very traumatic romance life over the last 10 years as a direct result of reverse speech. And,
0: I see.
1: some things that just aren't meant to be said, you know. It's like those little thoughts that we think. We all think them. But heaven forbid if they should ever be made public.
0: That goes right to the very, very heart of the whole thing about reverse speech.
1: Yeah,
0: for the sake of the audience, dredge out good old Neil Armstrong.
1: Oh, okay, yeah.
0: There are a lot of new affiliates. Some people haven't heard of it.
1: Well, this is why I always start off with Neil Armstrong, because it's got such affection for me, because it really was my very first reversal in speech.
0: Of course.
1: And I found it without knowing what was on the forwards dialogue. So, and of course, in the last few months, I've been getting very involved in space reversals, as you well know.
0: I guess I ought to tell the audience, look, folks, tonight, you're going to hear Colonel Corso's, when we get down to serious business here, you're going to hear Colonel Corso's reversals. You're going to hear reversals from the last major NASA news conference that are going to astound you. We're going to do some public figures. We're going to do President Clinton. It's going to be a reverse speech fest.
1: Bonanza. I've done a lot of work preparing for this. We've got all new material. It's a great night. I ran through them all. You know, while I always check, you know, I spend 2 or 3 hours before I go on the air listening to it and checking and making final notes. And some of these reversals are just amazingly clear, exceptionally clear.
0: All right. Here comes Neil Armstrong.
1: Okay. Here we go.
3: It's one small step for man, one giant leap for mankind.
1: And backwards, of course, man will spacewalk. And here it comes.
4: Man will spacewalk.
1: I mean, how do you explain that?
4: Man will spacewalk.
0: Well, you don't. You don't. That's so clear.
1: Yeah.
0: And you actually found that before you even listen to the forward version.
1: Before I listen to the forward version. And I should point out that for many years, not so much now, but for many, many years, I refused to listen to the tape forward because I wanted to reduce my own bias in this. I mean, I ask all the questions everyone is asking now, and I know the mental process people are going through because I've been there, I've done it. And I used to listen to the tape backwards. And it was, it took me many years to be fully convinced in this. And it was like over and over and over again, the contextual basis. And then as I started to become very good at it, it was finding facts, names of people and events and things that they'd done and thoughts they were having and feeling. The evidence is just totally overwhelming.
0: All right, so it is, and I agree with David. Reverse speech is real, and It is dangerous. But you're going to hear a lot of it tonight. Why is it dangerous? We'll talk about that beyond that which we've already said.
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1: It's great to be here. Still in mourning. And I was so in mourning at the beginning of the program that I forgot to tell you about two photographs up on my website. One photograph comes to us from Ringgold, Georgia, wherever that is, Ringgold, Georgia, and I have been studying and studying this photograph. It is important for you to understand that it's of a UFO, and I get a lot of photographs of UFOs, and I don't send a lot of them forward to the website because they just are not sufficiently clear. You know, you get blurry photographs of this or that, and, you know, you get a light or a blur, and that's all it is, and there's no point in sending that up there. But this one from Ringgold, Georgia, it says, photo taken of an alien craft on 4-6-97 from the west side of, I guess it's Whittyoak Mountain, hovering over Ringgold, Georgia. And this is an intriguing photograph. There is no question about it. I want you to know I've got the original photograph. Some might be inclined to say it could be, when you look at it, it might be a kite. And I can't rule out that possibility. But I think, given its forward size, its forward dimensions, which you can sort of perceive, and its size relative to its obvious distance, this one is pretty hard to explain. Pretty hard to explain. And so I have sent that forward. That is up there right now. You'll see it as one of the new items. Item two, there is a photograph of my wife and myself during happier times in Los Angeles. not very long ago, and someone else took it and sent it to me. Thank you very much. Somebody was down at the convention in Los Angeles. And so I scanned that and sent both, and that's up there as well. There's also this really interesting rogue market. If you get a chance, go explore the rogue market. We just put that up there. And I want to thank you all for buying my stock. The rogue market is a place where you can play buying stock of people. People and, you know, celebrities and so forth and so on. It's a gigantic, actually very large marketplace. And I noted that I was involved in it, or no, somebody sent me a fax and said you're involved in it, so I thought, fine, I'll let my listeners know about it. And my stock has been breaking the circuit breakers every day. So it's got to be good to get in on right now, because I'm telling you, it's got nowhere to go but up. No money involved, it's all just for fun. But it really is fun. It's pretty neat fun. So those who get in early with me obviously are going to make a lot of stock.
0: Now we take you back to the night of August 1st, 1997 on Art Bell, Somewhere in Time.

0: Back now to David Oates. David.
1: Yes, sir.
0: Okay, away we go.
1: Okay, what are we starting with?
0: Well, you know, I said it's reverse speech is dangerous, and you proved that point on personal basis very early on here.
1: Yeah.
0: It gets a lot more dangerous because instead of finding out what your wife secretly thinks or husband secretly thinks, if you are going to find out what President Clinton secretly thinks, or what your senator secretly thinks, now that ought to be good.
1: Yeah.
0: Now you're into really, really dangerous territory, and I know your house was burned down.
1: Yes, it was. We had the burnt out shell up on top of the hill to verify it. Actually, they're pulling it down now, finally, and starting to rebuild it. So maybe we'll move back in a year or so. We'll see. But I will continue on, and we are going to do some dangerous stuff tonight. We will begin with looking at President Clinton's budget announcement on Wednesday. Remember, he made the announcement about the
0: agreement.
1: The agreement about this historic balanced budget that they had finally passed. So let's ask. I have three fairly good reversals on this. So let us begin.
2: The budget agreement that we announced today would not be possible had it not been for the tough vote taken in 1993.
1: Okay, we're going to run this reversal. I'm going to start off by telling some people. I mean, I don't mind not telling, and seeing if people can hear it by themselves, but let's just lead into it slowly.
0: All right.
1: And this first reversal says we had to sign it.
2: We had to sign it.
0: Oh, God, that's clear.
1: Yeah, I mean,
0: that's just as clear as forward.
1: Yeah, I mean...
0: we had to sign it, and I'll tell you, there was blood on the floor back in 93.
1: Oh, yeah.
0: I'll never forget that vote. That was back when politics was interesting. We had to sign it.
1: Yeah, there was no choice. Here it is once more.
3: We had to sign it.
1: Okay, so, that sets the theme. He was, there was a real pressure on him, obviously, to pass his budget through.
0: All right. Well, I guess I'm getting to be an old hand, David, and everybody, David's running these backwards at two speeds. I feel like I don't need it, but I guess a lot of people do.
1: Yeah, well, they still do. I think, I find that some people can't hear it. When they're first, confronted with this, I mean, you go back to your very first time I was on the air. It was probably the third speed before you could up, and that's fairly common in class. In the classes I teach for the first 1 or 2 months, we run them at varying speeds, and as people are used to this and playing a lot of reversals, we begin to hear it at normal speed.
0: Sure.
1: Alright, so here's the second reversal in the budget address.
2: By investing fully $24 billion, we will be able to provide quality medical care for these children, everything from regular checkups to major surgery.
1: And this one says, see the fake. Look it up.
2: See the Facebook. See the Facebook.
1: You hear that one?
0: Yes.

0: I came to the office this week. It's starting to drive me crazy.
1: How many times now have they broken into your office?
0: This is the third in since the fire. And the fire was at the beginning of April. So what's that? April, May, June, July, 4 months.
1: You know what I bet, David?
0: What's that?
1: I bet there are people out there who want to know what's coming next and whether they might be the one next to be reversed by Oates.
0: Well, I am building up quite a reputation out there. I'm aware of that. And I've been public for quite some time now. And some people are nervous. I mean, that's fairly obvious. But reverse speech is here to stay. And there's thousands of people out there doing it now. And it's just getting more and more popular all the time. So it's not just me. There's a whole bunch of others. But obviously, I'm the founder of the movement. So I'm the one that people look at.
1: Well, most founding fathers, David, have not fared well over history. Even those of our own nation were pretty well persecuted, burned out, and hung.
0: Well, I'm going to try and reverse that trend. I intend to be around here for a long, long, long, long time.
1: Good for you.
0: I tell you, I've got two beautiful kids who I am very close to, and they need their dad.
1: I mean, that has to actually, now getting serious for a second, that has to factor into your thinking. The fact that you have a family, you have...
0: Yeah. I don't know what it is. Somehow, sometimes I just seem to have a blasé attitude about it, and I ask myself this question too. You know, I mean, I had an incident back in Dallas, when I lived in Dallas many years ago, where I was shot at, and we've got this latest one, but I just keep on going. This is my career, this is my life. I don't know what else I could do now anyway. You know, it's really reverse speech and David Oates are one and the same. I mean, what else am I going to do? And I believe in this so strongly. Once I became personally convinced of it, we need this so much. Society needs to come back to honesty and congruity again. And there's so many scams and cons and government cover-ups out there.
1: I know.
0: We have to find a way to find out what's going on. And I believe, and I'm supposed to because I'm the founder, but I believe that reverse speech is the way. It is the way that we can find out. And how can I put that down? I mean, I couldn't do it. I mean, once you've found the golden apple, where do you go from there, if you understand what I'm trying to say?
1: I do, and I had confirmation, by the way, through some sources, that reverse speech has been used now by certain covert organizations,
0: yeah,
1: whose three-letter initials we all know, for years and years and years and years.
0: Yeah.
1: And so really, our government, probably all governments, know about this, don't they?
0: Oh, yeah. I haven't had confirmations. I've had unconfirmed rumors for quite some time. But yes, I would be very surprised if they're not using it. It's extremely obvious, extremely clear. Anyone with half a brain who looks at it seriously and in depth can see that this is real, and the security implications are just monumental. They really are. It's probably one of the most incredible intelligence tools that anyone can have.
1: For example, back prior to the Gulf War, when Saddam Hussein was being very belligerent, I would imagine if you could do some Iraqi reversals, he would be talking about peace in the region, and it would probably reverse to, soon Kuwait will be ours.
0: Oh, I've got some reversals. I did quite extensive analysis on Desert Storm back then, and they're actually up on my website in one of the archives.
1: Really?
0: Yeah, if you go to my website at www.reversespeech.com, that's reverse speech in one word, all lowercaps.com, and go to the back talk section. That's the old newsletter I used to put out, and there's several pages on reversals of Saddam Hussein and I think the Iraqi ambassador and Bush and Cheney, and there's quite an extensive section back there.
1: I am constantly getting requests for you to reverse this person or reverse that person.
0: Yeah.
1: Do you have sort of a top 10 list you keep of things you're going to go to work on?
0: Probably top of my list is Ed Dames. Second
1: Ed
0: after
1: Dames.
0: That is Richard Hoagland.
1: Richard Hoagland.
0: These are the requests I get constantly. Clinton, obviously. I have already

0: had half a dozen emails today to reverse your guest from last night.
1: I know.
0: And for the 3 hours I listened to him, I would love to do reversals on that.
1: So. Well, let's do it.
0: Oh, sure, if you're game.
1: Let's do it, Brother Ollie. Yes, indeed. Let's do it.
0: Oh, that would be a bonanza. My reverse machine will burst in flames, I think. I'll go and do that next week. Someone actually emailed me this morning and I didn't respond to him. He lived fairly close to me and had a tape of it and I just didn't have time to even, I was so busy getting ready for tonight and,
1: all right, we'll take advantage of the offer.
0: I will do it and we will do reversals on Brother Muhammad and present them on your program when I'm ready. I'm extremely interested in that one.
1: Okie dokie. There is a mandatory, going back, and you've got to give me a couple of the kids because I love the kids. Everybody loves the kids.
0: Yeah. Okay. Well, we'll go.
1: Now, this was when David was very young, early in his reverse speech life, when he had when his now children were just infants, you know.
0: Right.
1: Babbling baby talk.
0: Yeah, and I'm very close to my kids. I know people probably don't know. I've got twin daughters, and they are now 10 years old. I've raised them by myself since they were 3 years of age. So we have a very close bond. Actually, quite fascinating. They're completely opposite from each other. One is tall and skinny and brunette, and the other is short and plump and blonde.
1: Really?
0: Yeah, which I've always thought has been very ironic. Considering I'm researching opposites of language, I have two twin daughters who are also opposite. I've always been fascinated by the connection there. And actually, they're on the front page of my website, too.
1: Maybe you have a reverse gene.
0: Well, I was, my whole family was raised, my whole family for the last three generations lived in raised in a town called Glenelg, which is spelt G-L-E-N-E-L-G, exactly the same forwards as it is backwards, which is fascinating,
1: it
0: too.
1: Figures.
0: And my speech stutter, you know, reversals occur more primarily in stutters and pauses of language. And so, yeah, I have a very strong belief that I was born for this. It's in my genes. It's in my heritage. It's in everything about me, you know. And
1: all right, at the time you did these reversals, though, and this will send chills down your spine, folks.
0: Yeah.
1: These were... how old, 3 and 4 months?
0: Yeah, well, the first one I'm about to play is at the 7 months. That's the one I've got queued up.
1: Seven months.
0: You know this one. Everyone knows this one. This is me chasing my daughter around the room with a tape player. She suddenly sees a tape player and reaches out for it.
1: And baby, back, baby babble.
0: Absolutely. And backwards, what's that? And again... very, very clear one.
1: Oh, so clear with that ethereal little wavy sound that seems to come from the infants. And
0: I love that one. This is another favorite one of mine that I always play. She's in the bathtub, and this is close to 12 months of age. She's in the bathtub trying to pick up a cup, and she can't pick it up, and she reaches out to me for help. And backwards, it's David, help me.
1: I mean, now, I still hear in that one, David, pause, help me, David.
0: Okay, let's run it again. I can hear a very, what... let's do it again. Yeah, just in the background at the end, sure. I mean, I wouldn't document that. I have fairly strict research protocols, and they must meet certain linguistic standards for me to even to be documented, let alone played on the air. So, but yeah, sure, I can hear that.
1: All right.
0: And
1: there's one more.
0: One more. Okay. This is one that one of my students found fairly recently, and I love this one. This has come to my regular. This is on my regular playlist now. This is a kid with a dirty diaper, and Dad's bringing him the diaper.
2: Here, Ben, I got a diaper for you.
3: A diaper?
2: Yeah.
0: and yeah, when the kid wears a diaper,
1: yes,
0: he says, "Help me out."
1: Help me out. Oh, that's great, David.
0: Yeah, and let's run that one forwards and backwards. Forwards. Backwards. Just a classic example, you know.
1: It is. Yeah. Children are great. And so there you go, folks. Did you hear that now? Again, it's an infant. Again, not even the same set and setting. A different infant. The same ethereal kind of ghost-like sound behind it.
0: Yeah. Yeah, they're all, you know, they all have that, they all have that same one.
1: If you have any more children, let's get it in now. We've got about a minute or so.
0: Okay, this is an Australian example. It's two kids playing, and one child notices an inoculation mark on the other kid's arm and says, "Do you have an injection?"
3: "He has an injection, but what do you mean? Much better."
0: And backwards, she says, "I hated them."
3: I hate them.
0: And that's a very clear example, you know, and just a natural reaction for a young child to have. "I don't like these injections. Please don't give them to
1: me." Of course, David, I've got to ask why this sort of ethereal sound, you can take two tapes and you can phase them.
0: Yeah.
1: Together, and you can get a sound that is very much approximates that. What do you think we've got going on here?
0: Well, I have a theory only. Okay, it's only a theory, but see, I don't believe it's just one voice speaking. I believe it's many voices speaking. My deepest theories of reverse speech is that consciousness is comprised of hundreds or thousands of different parts, and these different parts are all speaking in reverse.
1: What?
0: And you've got three or four at once.
1: But different with it. Okay, we'll have to pick this up after the top of the hour. We're coming to the top of the hour. Radio gives us the luxury of lots of time. So we'll get to it all. Ahead, Colonel Corso and NASA. And from what I've told about NASA, well, all I can say is buckle in. I think I might want to hear a couple of more kids. Those things are good, aren't they?
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1: Top of the morning, everybody. Dave John Oates is here, Mr. Reverse Speech. And before this night ends, you will know the truth about Colonel Corso. You will know the truth about NASA. And much more as we continue with one of the most fascinating things you'll ever hear on the radio, Reverse Speech. And I think I'm not yet done with the infants, children who cannot yet talk in a forward direction and yet can talk in reverse. It's absolutely remarkable.
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2: I think now, as we look back, we can probably say with pretty good certainty that some people in government might have been aware of what was going on and they turned their cheek the other way just to let it happen. I also believe that some bigger groups got involved with Al-Qaeda to do what they did on that horrible day. This wasn't just a small group of people who came in and did their thing. There was a much bigger picture there. And if you see the events that have unfolded since this tragedy occurred, how we've lost rights, how we used it to go into Afghanistan and Iraq, and how it has really not stopped, because it's going to continue. We're going to have more and more episodes and more involvement in other countries. And just mark my word, this planet is going through an incredible change. And thank God we've got you here to talk with us about it.
0: Now we take you back to the night of August 1st, 1997, on Art Bell, Somewhere in Time.

0: right, here we go again into the world of reverse speech. And by the way, I want to welcome a powerhouse, K-A-L-L, in Salt Lake City. So, hey, folks, in Salt Lake City, guess what? You can hear us now. K-A-L-L is 910 on the dial, 5,000 non-directional watts on 910. So, indeed, you will hear us well, and very, very pleased to be on the air at K-A-L-L in Salt Lake. So, there you are. David, John Oates is my guest. Reverse speech is the topic, and here he is once again. David, welcome back.
1: Thank you, Al.
0: And when we left off, you were saying something that I don't quite understand. We were talking about this weird little ethereal sound that comes along with reversals of children, and you said you thought it was many voices.
1: Yeah, well, that gets into my whole metaphoric theory of the unconscious mind. One of the great things about reverse speech is that it accesses the totality of consciousness. And for centuries, that's been a very dark, unknown area. We've really had no way to go down and probe it. And it's probably where the majority of my research is in exploring consciousness and the metaphoric structures of behavior. It's a topic I haven't really covered much on the air. And what I am discovering is that the human psyche or consciousness is not one being or personality as we consider, but it's a multitude of many different parts all speaking at once or all acting simultaneously. You take the classic example, you want to go and eat an ice cream, but you're on a diet. And so part of you says, go and have that ice cream. The other part says, no, don't do that. You will put on weight. And in reverse, we actually hear these two different voices speaking. And sometimes this gets down to the deeper aspects of reverse speech, and sometimes you will actually hear them dialoguing with each other in different tones. You'll have you'll hear a different tonal pitch from one part and another tonal pitch from the other. And when you listen to these reversals, they have this echoey, multiple layered sound to them. And part of my theory is that the reason for this etheric sound is because it's many parts speaking all at the same time.
0: It's also a child saying something intelligible in reverse before this child has learned to speak forward.
1: That is correct. I maintain that language begins backwards before it does forwards. And see, that's not out of keeping with many accepted theories of child psychology.
0: No, that's right.
1: As Jean Piaget theorized, a lot of the cognitive functions of children begin backwards before it does forward.
0: Well, certainly our subconscious mind is operating before our conscious mind has learned the tools it needs to make vocal speech.
1: Of that there is no doubt.
0: And yes.
1: And that is why reverse speech begins before forward speech.
0: All right, so if you have any more children or any more cool infants.
1: Well, yeah, look, I've got a couple I want to play. Let's just play this one first.
2: You sing now, buddy. No.
3: We are going to sing.
1: And that's just a mum and child chatting away, and backwards the child says, our mummy's sweet.
2: Our mummy's sweet.
3: Our mummy's sweet.
1: Classic reversal. Let's just do it one more time.
2: Our mummy's sweet.
1: There we go.
0: Mommy's sweet. There's no question about that.
1: None whatsoever. And let me do another one. This is getting on a little bit. This is actually at 6 years of age, but it's such an astoundingly clear reversal. I want to play it, and I want to see if you can pick this one out without me telling you. Okay?
0: All right.
1: And this is my daughter when she was six, and she had run away from home, supposedly, but I'd followed her the whole time, so she was quite safe.
4: I was following you and watching you. I was hiding behind the car, watching what you were doing.
5: Where is?
4: I never knew that. No,
5: because I was being very sneaky.
1: Okay, so you can tell by her tone of voice forward, she's up to something. I never knew that.
0: Yeah.
1: And I'm going to run that section backwards twice and see if you can pick up at least one or two words. And do it again. What do you hear there?
0: I'm not sure.
1: Okay, let me, well, it says, Daddy never knew.
0: Now I hear it. All right. Oh, now it's clear as a bell.
1: Yeah.
0: David, all right, so we've got to talk about this.
1: Yes.
0: People will frequently say, unless David tells us what it is, we won't hear it.
1: Yes.
0: And to some degree, they're correct.
1: And to some degree, they are correct. Absolutely. So you
0: Suppose you were to try to tell me, let's try an experiment. Let's take the same reverse clip.
1: Yes.
0: Only this time, tell me it says something else.
1: We're doing the same clip.
0: Lie to me.
1: Okay. I ran away.
0: Okay, see, I don't hear that.
1: No
0: way do I hear that.
1: There's no way you can hear that. I understand the skepticism, but the fact is, if it's not there, you will not hear it. I can suggest it till I'm blue in the face.
0: Yeah, that's the way I want to prove it. Let me take a second to tell the audience again, I've spent a year of my life as a police dispatcher in Monterey County. As a matter of fact, I've heard from a lot of my old colleagues since I mentioned that. And for weeks and weeks and weeks, they don't let you anywhere near real dispatching because lives are at stake. And they make you sit there with headphones and listen to the traffic. I mean, you've got stuff coming at you left and right, fast and furious, particularly in an emergency. And frankly, the new person, can no more hear what's going on than the man in the moon. They sit there with their mouths hung open and have, saying to themselves, I'll never be able to do this. Well, the fact of the matter is, after you've done it and listened to it 8 hours a day, grindingly, 5 days a week, trust me, in about 2 or 3 weeks, you begin to hear it all. Your mind, your brain begins to become adjusted. So that's what the brain does. And I think we need to even go a little further with what we're doing right now. Let's do it one more time. Take this same one that I could not honestly properly hear. I couldn't tell you what was being said until you told me. But if you tell me something else, or you lie to me, it then doesn't come out. Only when you tell me what really is being said do I hear it.
1: Right.
0: Try it again. Take the same one.
1: Okay, the same one. Okay, what about Mummy hasn't flown.
0: You just
1: can't hear it. Let me pull up a different one this time, okay?
0: All right, sure. Let's do that.
1: Not one that you've already been clued up to. This is I just picked this one at random. I honestly did. So, I know what this is. This is me and a friend of mine chatting away. Okay, I'm going to run it forward.
6: Well, I was hoping to get one. I'll give it to you. And
1: Okay, now this reversal says, "I don't want to see you." Do you hear that?
0: No.
1: Okay, what about pleased to be your friend?
6: Pleased to be my friend?
0: Yes.
6: Pleased to be my friend?
1: Right.
0: Of course. Yeah, I hear that clearly.
1: Yeah, yeah. I mean, I've done experiments like this over and over and over again. You just, if it's not there, you cannot hear it.
0: But
1: and
0: this is the first time we have ever done this for the audience.
1: Oh, and I'm very glad they're doing it, quite frankly, because I get so many emails about it, I do experiments like this in class all the time, and it's like learning anything new. Once you get used to the rhythm and the sound and the tonality, you begin to hear it. And
0: here.
1: I see a learning curve with all new students I train. For the first 3 months, they're lost. I mean, well, not, yeah, most likely lost. It's like, oh, is that there? Is that there? I don't know. But after 3 or 4 months, as the learning curve progresses, they gradually begin to hear them.
0: Right.
1: And without being prompted, and in class, we run tapes back live, and after about 6 months or so, many of the students will hear the same reversal at the same time.
0: I would like to ask you a question.
1: Yes,
0: you teach. You have students.
1: Yes,
0: you have
1: sir.
0: Classes. You have sessions.
1: Yes,
0: when your students graduate, David, what use do most of them generally go and make of this newly acquired skill?
1: Okay, well, I've got two analysts in San Diego now who have set themselves up in full time practice in therapy, which is the majority of my work. They're doing exceptionally well. I've got another one of my students who's actually gone over to Germany to start reverse speech over there, and she's lecturing and doing seminars and workshops, doing amazingly well.
0: Huh.
1: I've got one of my...
0: So in other words, let me stop you. Most of this is done and used for therapy, for bringing things out that help people deal with their own problems, yes?
1: That is correct. Its use in therapy is just monumental. I mean, in one half an hour session, you can get right to the source and cause of any person's problem or psychosis. You really can. As a diagnostic tool alone, without getting into the change side, but diagnostically, it is stunningly accurate, probably too accurate for some people.
0: All right. Have you had, this is a natural question, psychiatrists, people who do therapy of varying kinds,
1: Yes, I do. I have a close association with several psychiatrists. One I think off the top of my head is Dr. Dennis Gersten here in San Diego. He's an extremely well-renowned psychiatrist. He's has his own radio program. He's got a couple of books out. We do a lot of work together. He will send me his clients. He will tape his sessions and send me the tapes, and we do contract tape work, and then I'll prepare a session transcript and send it back to him.
0: Okay, then does he, out of curiosity, actually present to his clients the reversals, or does he use those reversals in us diagnosing and treating the patient?
1: Well, he's unsure what to do right now. He did present reversal to some clients initially and found it almost too overwhelming for them. I maintain he just needs to understand a little bit how to present it. We have a slight difference of opinion over that. I believe what he's doing now is using the information privately for greater insight into his client. Although we were just on the phone today, he was telling me about a client of his who was in the office, and he recorded the client live on the spot.
0: Uh-huh.
1: And played back the reversal on the spot, and it went and it gave the client tremendous insight as to what his actual issue was.
0: Fascinating.
1: So, but he's of the opinion after working with this that the knowledge it gives is really outside of what he has learnt and what most psychology and classes teach. I'm sure he's probably listening to the program tonight.
0: So he's kind of at war. He's a little bit at war with himself about it.
1: Well, not at war over the reality of reverse speech, but at war over how to present it to his clients and how specifically to use it. I maintain he needs to take training and learn the techniques that I have learned, and I think he's heading in that direction now. I'm sure he will correct me tomorrow when we're off the air.
0: Well, what I would like to see is C-SPAN 3 with David Oates presiding. And you would simply be constantly recording our representatives in the House and the Senate and reversing them on C-SPAN 3, and I bet you'd get better ratings.
1: Well, I'm just starting to do just that, surprisingly enough. As you may mention it, I've spent the last week decking out my office here. I've got 1, 2, 3 TVs and VCRs, and I'm downloading. I've got them all running at once, and that's the direction I'm going to move into.
0: Oh, they're going to burn you at the stake, David.
1: Oh, well, we will see.
0: Before we get into Colonel Corso, which we will after the bottom of the hour because everybody's dying for that.
1: Yeah.
0: Do you have any more... Oh, I know what I want. My favorite political one, if you've got it, when George Bush was leaving office.
1: Oh, yeah, I love that one.
0: So do I. And then there's one other Clinton one I like about kissing.
1: Okay, we can do both of those. Okay, here's George Bush. This is actually the inauguration of Bill Clinton. And so the commentator is just saying goodbye to George Bush. Here we go.
7: Today, our nation bids a gracious goodbye to an outgoing administration and warmly welcome in a new one as William Jefferson Clinton takes office as the 42nd President of the United States.
1: Okay, very diplomatic. The reversal occurs in this forward section.
7: A gracious goodbye to an outgoing administration.
1: And backwards he says, you're fired. Just a classic example, and I've actually got a little audio trick on this. I'm going to run it forwards again and then play it backwards, and I've got the reversal repeating over and over again.
0: Alright.
7: Today our nation bids a gracious goodbye to an outgoing administration.
1: Just classic.
0: That is, by the way, what the country did with President Bush. They fired him. There's no question about it.
1: Oh, yeah. It wasn't so much that Bill Clinton won office. It was the fact that George was fired. I mean, I think anyone would, any political commentator would verify that.
0: And now my favorite Clinton one.
1: This has a very talk about contextual relationships. This one has a very interesting contextual relationship. He's being asked a question about how does he avoid being unduly influenced.
8: President, the senator mentioned trial lawyers and campaign. That means campaign financing. How do you personally avoid being unduly influenced by people who give you money or give you services in your campaigns?
9: Well, I try to articulate my positions as clearly as possible.
1: Where he says, I try to articulate my positions as clearly as possible. Backwards, she's a fun girl to kiss.
9: She's a fun girl to kiss.
1: Oh, it could be fine, actually. I'm not too, but I think fun.
0: That's very clear.
1: Yeah.
0: That's very clear. Now, let's try it one last time. At regular reverse speed, lie to me.
1: Lie to you. Yep. Okay. I don't take any money from anyone. Yeah, I mean, you know, you tell me that's not there. I mean, you know, I mean, and what you've got to do is you've got to follow this through and listen for the vowels, listen for the consonants, count out the syllables, check it all out. Does it linguistically meet the requirements that that phrase should sound?
0: All right.
1: If it does, document it.
0: Yes, and one more thing, David, hang tight. Any of you can try this at home. In other words, there's no magic here. You can do this with a computer. You can do it with a tape recorder. Try it yourself. And I have had hundreds of faxes from people who said, well, I didn't believe it. When I began to try it myself, my ear suddenly came alive, and it's as real can be. That's been the majority of the audience that's responded. More reverse speech, Colonel Corso, coming up.
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1: Well, finally, somebody with a little compassion. Art, on behalf of my Panasonic fax machine, I extend its deepest sympathy on your recent loss. The relationship I have with my fax is only exceeded by my attachment to one of my boats, which best can be described as mechanical mania of the highest vessel-ized order. Truly indescribable, symbiotic interaction that is platonic, but nevertheless compelling. So, in memorial to your once viable, reliable HP 950, a contribution has been made in its name to the International Society for the Prevention of Overload and Other Abuse of Facsimile Devices, the Swedish division. Thank you for so much understanding, Daryl, in Los Angeles. Nobody but you could truly understand the significance and the size of my loss. Back to David Oates and reverse speech, Colonel Corso, just about straight ahead.
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2: Let me ask you this. 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
3: They know their whole New World Order is inches from going up in flames, so they're afraid of the awakening, and they know that their collapse is about to take place because we've been asleep at the switch, and we've let incredibly corrupt interests take control of our society.
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0: The man who runs the Arizona chapter, actually the Phoenix chapter of the Art Bell Club, Barry Young, KFYI, and a wonderful job he does down there too, apparently has had comments on reverse speech, because I just got this fax over my new but yet unloved machine. It says, "Hey Art, last week on the Dr. Science show, Barry Young explained that reverse speech is just the mind trying to make order out of chaos. In essence, he said, it's all just the imagination. Please ask David how often supposed people of science," that's in quotes, "have this denial reaction." David?
1: Yes, sir. Well, I'd say that's more often than not, unfortunately. Many people will immediately dismiss it, and the sad part about all of that is that I've never come across anyone who has dismissed it yet who has not done some serious looking at it. And all that one has to do is to run a tape in reverse, and I guarantee within 30 minutes you will find something that will make you radically change your mind. And I can think of a classic example about this. We get phone calls to our office all the time, people who find reversals, and one man said he went over his friend's house and a friend had the machine. He was explaining what reverse speech was, and he picked up the tape player and said, "This is a load of rubbish. What is this all about?" or words to that effect. And he played it back, and the very first thing he heard was, "I'm so cynical." And he said, "I wasn't cynical after that."
0: All right, somebody send me tapes. I want to reverse Dr. Young. And it says, P.S. here. P.S. Art, this is from Rob in Phoenix. He said, P.S. today on the Dr. Science show, the face on Mars was revealed to be your face.
1: Well, that explains it. Of course it does. Who else would it be but Art Bell?
0: Yeah.
1: Okay. And, you know, I'd like to just quickly state I had the pleasure of speaking at the Art Bell Chat Club in Los Angeles the other Friday night.
0: Oh, so I heard. Yes. I really got some good faxes on that.
1: Oh, really? Yeah. Well, I thoroughly enjoyed myself. I had just a marvelous time, and I would like to thank all of those who went and those who put the event on, and it was just great. I thoroughly enjoyed myself.
0: All right. Now, let me set this up. Colonel Corso appeared on my program actually twice. Once with Linda Moulton Howe and the co-author of the book The Day After Roswell. Colonel Corso is a man who says, and I think very believably, that he was in a very high position. He was in a procurement position, an R&D position, and he had Roswell artifacts. This begins to get very serious. In other words, he had artifacts from the crash of a saucer at Roswell. He took these artifacts, scientific artifacts, and infused them into industry in America, which resulted in many things we now have and like, probably not my fax machine, but fiber optics, I guess night vision goggles, and many, many more current technological advances that we enjoy today that came from this crash. Things that were back engineered. And he had the power. He was in the right place. He was up there in the White House. I mean, it's an amazing, amazing story this man tells. And it's hard to disbelieve. Now, he's in his 80s. I believe he's 82 years old, something like that, Colonel Corso. And so that's the background of who we are about to get reversals on. It was a staggeringly interesting program. And, of course, I immediately got zillions of requests for David Oates to do reversals on Colonel Corso. And that is what comes now.
1: And that is what I have indeed done. I've done reversals on all of his appearance on Dreamland, and most of his appearance on the second time that he was on. Essentially, I mean, let me give you my analysis up front, and I'll give you the overview, and we'll look at the details. This man is telling the absolute and complete truth. He has no hidden agenda behind his statements. There's no guile. There's no unseen motives. What you see is what you get. An extremely congruent man who very matter-of-factly has communicated probably what I consider to be some of the most important, significant information of this century. It's just incredible stuff.
0: I would have bet my hot tub on that.
1: Yeah,
0: I mean, just listening to him forward, David, everybody, I think, and that was what was so shocking about it. You have the sense that here's a simple man telling simply the truth.
1: And that's exactly what his reversals are. Very simple, very direct, very much to the point. So let us begin, and with one of the very first ones we found.
2: I had an instruction book where I made the notes in my report that I gave to the general next morning.
1: Okay, he's talking, you know, speaks for itself, and then backwards he says, sworn the general.
2: Sworn the general.
0: Uh-huh.
2: Sworn the general.
1: And once more?
2: Sworn the general.
0: Sworn the general.
1: And that refers to the oath he made to the general, I think, that, you know, it's obviously the very first thing on his mind as he begins his program.
0: As a matter of fact, it's interesting you should mention that, because he said he did have an oath, and the only thing that released him to write the book was the death of the general.
1: Exactly.
0: And that
1: correct.
0: Was an oath he had taken. So, sworn the general, that sure does make sense.
1: Yeah, the very first thing on his mind, one of the very first reversals that came out, makes complete sense.
0: Yep.
1: Okay, now he's talking about one of the, he saw an alien body in a crate and in an airfield. And,
0: that's right.
1: He's describing it now.
0: How big would you say this creature was?
2: Well, it wasn't even 5 feet tall. In fact, I thought it was a small child when I first saw it.
1: And backwards, he says, it was so real.
2: So real.
1: A little bit on.
0: It was so real. God, that's clear.
1: Yeah, very clear. It's a little bit quick, but, you know, it was so real. Yeah,
0: and
1: indeed.
0: So I'm sort of curious what this has done to you.
1: It's changed my entire outlook, quite frankly. I find myself unwittingly in an area I would have not have chosen to be in, quite frankly. Reverse speech is bizarre enough as it is without bringing the UFO information in it as well. But
0: causing you to begin to believe, David?
1: Oh, absolutely. And it's more than just believing. It's far more than that. This has got to be the most significant information of this century.
0: I agree.
1: It really is. And I have two emotions running at once. One is just incredible fascination and intrigue, and the other is just deep anger at the government and the authorities who are not only covering this up but blatantly lying to us and treating these creatures and with just contempt, quite frankly, based on the reversals I played on your programs.
0: All right, more Corso.
1: Okay, and this next one we're going to... Oh, he's just talking about the aliens again. Just a little bit delay in getting this one up. I'm sorry.
0: Oh, that's going right.
1: Okay, so here we come. He's talking about the alien still on the truck.
2: There were five trucks total. And he said it came from some airfield in Fort Riley, they said, and they're heading for Wright-Patterson Air Force Base. And that was all it was said.
1: Now, this reversal was extremely interesting because it connects back to a reversal I found on Victor. And you may remember the analysis I did on that. And,
0: of course.
1: Yeah, this reversal said, see, it's your friend. And it's exactly the same reverse, almost identical to reversal I found on Victor's. They are our friends.
2: Yep, our friends. Yep, our friends.
1: Hear that one okay?
2: Yep, our friends.
0: Oh, very, very okay, yes.
1: Yeah, and this is a theme, you know, I've done, you know, half a dozen of these analyses now, and I'm beginning to notice threads now connecting all these together. Common themes, common information being verified and confirmed. This next one is also a common theme.
3: Mm-hmm. And this was in a veterinary office.
2: Well, we had veterinaries, and that was a logical place to keep some of this.
3: Sure.
1: And this reversal says, say they must speak. It's helpful. And I think it's a slightly frustration that he has because they don't speak. And that's something that Victor commented on as well, was that the aliens don't speak. And I think this is him wanting them to speak because it would be helpful. They say they must speak. It's helpful.
2: Say they must speak. It's your thing.
1: Okay.
0: Yep.
1: Okay. And this next one is extremely straightforward. I mean, what you see with the Colonel Corso is essentially exactly what you get. He's talking about the intelligence reports, etc.
2: Because the intelligence process says collect, evaluate, cooperate, and then come forward with your report.
1: Yep. And Russell says, yeah, we have it.
2: Yeah, we have it.
0: Yes, it does.
1: Yeah, and a lot of his reversals are very simple. There's really no need for an explanation. This is an amusing one. This one here had me laughing. He was talking about his relationship with General Trudeau.
2: He didn't tell me what was that, boy. Later on, he used to joke a lot when he came to my office and you say, where is Corso's junk file or his nut file? Because the items actually were on my desk, and they look like I picked them out of a wastebasket or something.
1: And he's just reminiscing. And,
0: sure.
1: Backwards, he says, I set him off once in a while.
2: I'll set him off once in a while.
0: Oh, man.
2: I'll set him off once in a while.
0: Oh, that's very clear at just the regular speed.
1: Oh, yeah. Very clear reversal, a very casual, matter-of-fact conversation. You know, he's just reminiscing, and once in a while I set this guy off, you know. And and his reversals are very similar to his forward dialogue. Simple, direct, and that's another thing in my mind that validates and verifies reverse speech. You know, the tone of the reversals differ from person to person to person.
0: Now, this is an 82-year-old man, so we have spanned from infants to an 82-year-old man. What are we likely to find in a man of Colonel Corso's age?
1: Okay, well, the reversals, I generally found the clarity to be down just a touch. I found it to be not quite as clear, certainly, as the kids' reversals. I also noticed that as the interview went on, the levels of reversals dropped off.
0: He was getting tired.
1: He was getting tired, and you also had a couple of them come out of left field. It was like, huh? What does that mean? It seemed to have no relationship or context to the forward dialogue. Just maybe a half a dozen of him, and you can track it. His mind's drifting. He's going off into some other place.
0: Uh-huh.
1: So that's what I noticed. That not at the beginning of the interviews, but towards the end, they would drop off, particularly in clarity, and seem to lose their contextual relationship. So that's what I noticed. Okay, so let's look at another one here. He's just talking about the general again, I think.
2: The projects that went out were normal research and development contracts.
3: Makes sense, yes.
2: They weren't sub rosa or anything like that.
3: Right.
2: Or any say, we can't tell you enough. We put them out in that sense.
1: And Russell says, you feel a Roswell boss. And I think he's talking about Trudeau, who's probably in charge of all the artifacts collected from Roswell, I would imagine.
2: You know Roswell boss.
1: I think that's fairly clear.
2: You know Roswell boss.
0: Boy, is it ever.
1: Yeah, and you know, and there you have backwards a name, Roswell. And you might remember we had the reversal on the Mars NASA ones, Cydonia. And if you may remember that one.
0: Well, as a precursor to the latest NASA stuff, we will roll over a little of the older NASA stuff.
1: Sure. Yeah, we'll pull some of them out.
0: Which is astounding. And I guess the new NASA stuff is every bit as astounding.
1: Just as astounding. I don't have as many of them. I've only probably got about 20 reversals I can play on air. I just didn't have the time to, you know, the press conference was just this week, and I haven't had time to devote all my... I didn't give the analysis I wanted, but just what I found, just in the short time I had to look at it, is astounding. Oh, no, I've got 27 reversals on there. So
0: but, David, here we have a man, an honorable veteran, a colonel retired, who is making claims that he had Roswell crash debris, that over years he infused all of this into American industry. This is such a non-trivial claim
1: yep.
0: that your confirmation in these reversals is very important.
1: Oh, yeah, absolutely. This man is telling the truth. I would say he's probably one of the most significant people in America right now. We need to get all of his thoughts on tape. You know, I don't know whether he's listening or whether anyone listening who knows him, but please get everything that he's got to say down on tape. Record it all. He is telling a completely true tale. And I state that with all certainty. I would put my reputation on the line with that statement.
0: We've got about a minute.
1: Okay, we'll do one very quickly. He's talking about Project Rainbow and a man named John von Neumann. Oh, I just lost it. Let me...
0: All right.
1: Okay, here it is.
2: A file I had in there that was labeled Project Rainbow.
3: Rainbow.
2: Project Rainbow was John von Neumann's project.
1: And the backwards, he says, Neumann knows it all. Very clear.
0: You know, David, I'm sorry. I get so astounded that I sometimes walk on the second version because I'm sitting here going, oh, my God, I can't stop myself. Please give it, give us that again, forward and
1: please.
0: Reverse.
1: And these things are so clear. I'm amazed.
0: I know. Forward and reverse.
1: Let's do a forward search.
0: Yeah.
1: Okay, quick. Here we go.
2: It was labeled Project Rainbow.
3: Rainbow.
2: Project Rainbow was von Neumann's, John von Neumann's project.
1: And Neumann knows it all.
2: Neumann knows it all.
1: I mean, you tell me that's not there.
0: No, that is there.
1: Yeah, there's no doubt.
0: And once more, play that in reverse at regular speed and lie to me.
1: Okay, Trudeau had a cup of coffee. I can't do it. I'm sorry. Okay, let me get to something simple. Neumann killed it all. I mean, you can't hear it.
0: There you go, folks. All right. Thank you very much, David. Relax. You've done a wonderful job. We will continue with Colonel Corso. Oh, my. That was quite congruent. And when he tries to lie to you, you don't hear what he tells you to hear, do you? But when he tells you what's really there, you hear it, don't you? Any comments?
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1: We've got David John Holtz, Mr. Reverse Speech, with us, the founding father of reverse speech. And what are we doing right now? We're doing reversals on Colonel Philip J. Corso. And what are we getting? Nothing but the absolute truth. Congruent all the way down the line. They are absolutely remarkable. As you heard, when he was here live, he sounded like he was telling the truth. Well, guess what? He was. Now, what does that mean? Well, considering the content of what he said, I would say it means quite a bit, wouldn't you? You bet. Anyway, good morning. There is a new UFO picture on the website for you to look at. I don't send up just any UFO photos. I send up the really good ones. And generally, I send up ones that I have scanned myself. In other words, what I'm telling you is I have the original photograph. This one appeared over Ringgold, Georgia, wherever that is. And some might suggest it would look like a kite, and that would be the only possible explanation. But I believe, with regard to the distance, it obviously is from the photographer. And there's plenty of reference foliage to establish that this object is much too big to be a kite. And I don't think it is easily explained. One other thing about this object, there is substance to the forefront of it, if you look carefully. Now, some of you, no doubt, will go down to the pixel level and try and figure this out. But it's a damn good picture, and it's up on the website.

0: have an official, I'll hold this one up when I get a chance, a certificate of non-operation. This is to certify that on the 1st of August in the year 1997, the HP fax machine who owned the human known as Art Bell passed away and went to electronic appliance heaven. It is signed by Janet Reno and Billy Boy. And there is an official seal here, courtesy of Pastor Bradley. And then, let's see, a new fax also from Ken in Colorado who says, hey Art, Monday, August 4th, 1997 is the deadline for station program directors and general managers to submit their votes for the Marconi Award. Good luck and Godspeed. I suppose I should make a campaign promise. 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And I'll have to review what else I can do as time goes on. Anyway, David will be back in a moment, and we will continue with Colonel Corso.
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2: I think now, as we look back, we can probably say with pretty good certainty that some people in government might have been aware of what was going on and they turned their cheek the other way just to let it happen. I also believe that some bigger groups got involved with Al-Qaeda to do what they did on that horrible day. This wasn't just a small group of people who came in and did their thing. There was a much bigger picture there. And if you see the events that have unfolded since this tragedy occurred, how we've lost rights, how we used it to go into Afghanistan and Iraq, and how it has really not stopped, because it's going to continue. We're going to have more and more episodes and more involvement in other countries. And just mark my word, this planet is going through an incredible change. And thank God we've got you here to talk with us about it.
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right. Back now to David John Oakes. And again, the reversals you're going to hear now are those of Colonel Philip J. Carso, an 82-year-old man who was in the White House, actually had a file cabinet full of crash debris from Roswell, which he infused into the American industrial machine, producing a lot of what we use today, a lot of the current technology we use today. That is, in a nutshell, his story. He sounded like he was telling the truth when he was on my program. And according to what we have discovered thus far with David Oates, the truth is

0: exactly what we got, right?
1: That is correct. Very congruent reversals with direct relationship to the forward dialogue, most often basically confirming his tale. All these reversals are up on my website, by the way. You can go to the site at www.reversespeech.com to listen to these yourself. Also, if you want to get in contact with me, you can call the office at 1-800-669-5789. 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
0: All right, I want to even make you promo some more, because I know that there is this yak-back little toy that they've got for sale. But it's not in the same league with the more professional model that you've got that you sell. You sell a special machine that has been modified to do reverse speech, right?
1: That is correct. And actually, it's very important to make that distinction. We get a lot of phone calls to the office that people are thinking that we're finding this on the computer, but I actually find them on modified Iowa reversing machines, which we sell. We have two models available now. Both of them record in perfect stereo, just brilliant recordings and superb audio, and they play forwards and backwards with variable speeds. And it's important to note that I find the reversals on these machines, and then I transfer it to the computer. And we have two models of them available. They start at $165. Some people think the price is up a little bit on that, but I need to state that these are the top of the line Iowa machines.
0: Iowa, I know the name Iowa. It's top of the line, all right.
1: Yeah, they are all individually modified. We cover the warranty, so you know, they're just great machines. We've got several thousand of them out there circulating now, and people are having a whole bunch of fun with them. I've had people contact the office and say it's the best money they've spent in a long, long time. We also have the correspondence courses available if you actually want to learn this and become certified and use it as a career. And quite frankly, we need people out there doing it. I'm turning back work. I'm getting contract tapes in, just many, many requests, and we can't handle the load that we've got now. I've just put on 3 new staff members just this week, or actually last week, just to handle the load that we're getting. And we are growing very, very fast. There's intense interest out there.
0: I would think in your employment application, you should ask people about their firearms capability, their firefighting capability, their martial arts capability.
1: Oh, I was very tempted to ask that when I interviewed people this time, believe me. And if anyone out there is a former security guard and wants to come and work for me, I would seriously consider the application at this stage. People are beginning to catch on. Hey, listen,
0: I know.
1: This guy is not crazy. This stuff is real.
0: I know.
1: When you consider the implication, I mean, I firmly believe it will take many years to be accepted. I'm aware of that. But as it becomes more and more accepted, the implications are just monumental. Monumental. I mean, what is going on? I mean, you've got so many people on your program presenting so many different theories. Some of them are just outstanding. And are they real or not?
0: Well, let us continue with what we have left of Colonel Corso.
1: Okay, all right. Now, this next reversal is very significant, considering the fact that Colonel Corso claims that a lot of the things that he found laid the foundation stone for most of our technological society now.
0: Right.
1: And in this one, what he's generally doing. He talks about integrated circuits right at the very end.
2: Never actually transferred materials. You transferred ideas.
3: At certain stages, we did.
2: Oh, you did?
3: At certain stages. But it had to progress. For example, General Trudeau told me one day, getting back to the integrated circuit.
1: Okay, now this reversal is referring to General Trudeau, I think. It's quite quick. It's two reversals right next to each other. The first one said, had a big head, referring to Trudeau, I believe. But the next one is the significant one. It says, produced illegal patents. And if the patents are indeed illegal, then what's that doing to our technological base? Do you hear that at the end?
0: Yes, sir.
1: Reduced illegal patents.
0: All right, do it at regular speed for me.
1: Okay.
3: produced illegal patents.
0: Produced illegal patents is quite clear.
1: Extremely clear. And you just consider the implications of that. Is the patents on the integrated, is on the IC chip illegal? What about fiber optics?
0: Well, yes, in the strictest sense, if what the colonel says is true,
1: right.
0: Then the people who invented that did not do so clearly and alone from their own little brains.
1: Exactly.
0: And that would, I think, explain the claim of illegality.
1: Exactly correct. I'd like to see a lawsuit challenging this. And
0: and have David Oates in court with his reverse speech to prove it, huh?
1: Well, I don't think we'll reek the courts for a while, but anyway. this next one is a little bit of a mystery. Someone may know this actually refers to a name. I'm not too sure what it means, but let's play it anyway.
3: Well, we were indeed, and maybe I had some intuition not to fund this and start, because we really were not in permission to exploit this and develop it.
1: Okay, and the reversal simply says, Dr. Gratzen said not for fun. I'd like to know who Dr. Gratzen is, and it's talks, you know, some advisor I think they probably had.
3: Dr. Gratzen said not for fun. Dr. Gratzen said not for fun.
1: Hearing that one okay?
0: Yes, but I don't know what it means.
1: I don't know what it means either.
0: Doctor, is it Gratzen?
1: I think it's Gratzen. I listened to it several times. Let me
0: do it again. Do
1: let
0: it
1: me
0: again.
1: Just run it again now.
3: Dr. Gratzen said not for fun.
0: That's
1: again?
0: Very.
3: Dr. Gratzen said not for fun.
1: Yeah.
0: That's really, really clear, yeah. But I wonder what it means.
1: Well, I have no idea. The next one I think is probably connected, and it's talking about the whole financial aspect of it. So you've got to realize, I mean, these all eventually became a commercial enterprise, you know, so it's not for fun.
3: I have no idea today. I asked some officers not too long ago that I know to try to keep them quiet, and I told them where I thought the file could be. But it's up to somebody else to track it down, because I can't do it. I'm not.
1: He's talking about the filing cabinet. And the two reversals here, and they are played side by side. The first one says, he hid the profit. The boss found it out.
3: He hid the profit. The boss found it out. He hid the profit. The boss found it out.
1: And I think this has got to, you know, there's a trend here. All these reversals are together. Produced illegal patents. Dr. Gratzen said not for fun. He hid the profit. The boss found it out. Something happened. Something of a financial nature, I think, went on.
0: God, that was clear.
1: Yeah.
0: Give that to me at regular speed, please.
1: Okay.
3: He hid the profit. The boss found it out.
0: He hid the profit. The boss found it out.
1: Yeah. I have no idea what that means. You know, I haven't read the colonel's book. Maybe it's covered in the book.
0: Wow.
1: You know, let's just put it out there, and I'm on record, and let's see if someone can unravel that mystery.
0: Yes.
1: Okay, here he's talking about a light cutting torch that was in the Roswell file.
4: But I realized that the light beam cutting torch...
1: I've just got a little bit too long.
0: Well, a little bit of Linda Howe there, actually.
1: Oh, okay. You want to play all... I don't have reverse...
0: No, I'm just saying...
4: I realized that the light beam cutting torch I thought was in the Roswell file was actually a surgical implement, just like a scalpel that was being used by the aliens in medical experiments on our livestock, unquote. I would like now to turn the phone back to Colonel Corso to describe his first handling of this device.
1: And he's Corso now.
3: Well, my first handling was I had another device that was similar to this one. And, of course, like a human doesn't know any better, I figured the batteries are dead.
1: And he obviously did have a light-cutting torch. Reversal simply says it severs your muscles.
3: Muscles.
1: Did you hear that one okay?
0: I heard severs and muscles. I wasn't as sure about your.
1: Yeah, okay, let me run a little bit slower. There it is. You can hear it there. You just count the syllable count out. It's a faint reversal. It's under the breath. I played it because it's a congruent reversal. It's just, you know, adding extra information to his tail.
0: It severs your muscles.
1: Yeah, which is what the light cutting torch did. You know, and just
0: I start thinking about animal mutilations when you play something like that.
1: Right. Oh, I can understand why. This next reversal is also about the light cutting torch. It's a very amusing one. I don't really know what it means.
3: That particular thing, I thought it, the battery was dead in that also. And I took it to a lab down at Belvoir.
1: Quite an amusing reversal. Poor sore hand that had to grab it.
3: Poor sore hand that had to grab it. Poor sore hand that had to grab it.
1: There we go. I don't know what he's talking about.